0: that missed by a whisker. So the Braves lose a challenge. Both teams down to one ABS challenge now as we're in the top of the fourth inning. Elders 1-0 pitch. In for a strike. Looked like the same pitch, didn't it?
1: Yeah, Elders got so much depth on that slider. It's going to be tough to call at the bottom of that strike zone.
0: Elder at the belt. 1-1 pitch. Ground ball foul. Hits the railing of the Red Sox dugout.
1: Yeah, Rafael is going to see a lot of sliders. He's seen more sliders in the major leagues than any batter to not have a hit against that pitch. So he's 0 for the slider this season.
0: See if Bryce can get it with him here. 1-2. Little flare out to second. Ozzie under it. That little lollipop ends up in his glove for the second out. Contreras still at first. Still Abreu at second. And with two down, here comes Marcelo Meyer.
1: See, that's the danger of sitting on that slider against Bryce Elder. If you're a right-handed hitter and you're thinking, I'm going to dive out there and hit this the other way with the runner in scoring position, you better beware of that sinker coming in on your knuckles. Because that lazy pop-up there is just as good as a strikeout.
0: Two down for Meyer. Got to be careful this guy. He showed us some power last night with a homer into the chop house. And now time called. Meyer, just 23 years old. 6'3", 190 from Chula Vista, California. He was taken fourth overall. There's a fly ball to left. Mauricio Dubon looking up into the cloudy sky. That comes on down, makes a two-handed catch, and that ends the top of the fourth inning. But a run for the Red Sox on the sack fly by Yoshida. They strand two hits and an error in the inning. We go to the bottom of the fourth inning, tied at one.
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9: In between innings, Hilbert Margal, private first class from World War II, 42nd Infantry Division, was named our hometown hero. This has been a great celebration this weekend, Military Appreciation Weekend. We had the parachute show before the game. Those guys are amazing.
10: You ever been skydiving?
9: Absolutely not.
10: Not happening?
9: Not happening. It seems like it'd be quite the rush, and there might have been a time in my life where I'd have said I'd do it. Riley takes ball low and outside, but I think that time has come and gone in my life.
10: Why jump out of a perfectly good plane, right?
9: That's right. I'll let them do it. Here's the 1-0 pitch. Austin Riley swings and misses. Every branch of the military represented in our pregame ceremony today. Beautiful ceremony. And put on perfectly with the United States flag out there across the outfield. And then the flags of all the branches of the military out there adjoining. Ball low, 2-1. And just a wonderful pregame ceremony. One apiece, bottom of the fourth inning. 2-1. Riley fouls it straight back. Have you ever jumped out of a plane?
10: I haven't, but I wouldn't be opposed to doing it.
9: I could see you doing it.
10: Yeah, I'm not particularly smart. I don't make good decisions. Sounds like fun.
9: Here's the 2-2 pitch on the way to Austin Riley. Riley off the end of the bat, foul down the right field line. What do you think is the wildest thing you've ever done? I mean, the most daring thing. Is there anything that stands out where you think, man, that was so stupid?
10: I do, yeah. I know exactly what it was.
9: Here's the 2-2 pitch to Austin Riley. Riley sends it foul down the left field line.
10: Yeah, we were out in Scottsdale, Arizona. You make a lot of bad decisions there. And I was into rock climbing at the time. In high school, I would go rock climbing every day after the gym. And I continued that in college, even when I was playing some baseball.
9: 2-2. Austin fouls it back.
10: I had a friend who lived in a high-rise in Scottsdale, and we had something in his apartment, I think on the 8th floor, that we needed to get, and the security wouldn't let me in because I didn't have a key. So I just climbed the outside of the building.
9: 8 floors.
10: Yeah, I thought I was Alex Honnold. What an idiot.
9: There's the 2-2 pitch to Austin Riley. And Riley with a fly ball to center, coming in Rafaela, going out Meyer, and a sliding catch feed first by Sadon Rafaela. Just glided to it, a perfectly executed slide, one down to the fourth inning. I mean, if you're climbing to the second floor, I can see it. 8 floors, that's up there, man.
10: Now, it wasn't like I was climbing the cracks in the masonry or anything. There were balconies with fences and all that. It was really like 8 pull-ups that were, you know, high risk.
9: Very high risk. Mauricio Dubon, ground ball deep in the hole. It's short, backhanded by Monasterio, plants and throws, skips the throw over there, and Wilson Contreras squeezes. And 2 down. You say that, but if you saw JR doing that in 15 years, your son, you'd probably freak out a little bit.
10: Yeah, you're absolutely right. It's actually shocking that I've made it to 43 years, Ben. I made a lot of bad decisions. I hope my kids aren't as dumb as I was in high school. I hope their mom's side of the gene pool, you know, affects them more.
9: Liz is going to help a lot with that. That'll be swung on missed.
10: Yes. Yes, I certainly caused my parents some anguish.
9: Won one game, bottom of the fourth inning. 0-1 pitch. Harris with a fly ball to left down the line. Duran into foul territory. Has room. Makes the catch and then braces for impact going into the sidewall. And he holds on to it. And down go the Braves in order in the fourth. We're on to the fifth inning, tied at one.
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9: We roll into the top of the fifth inning here at Truist Park in Atlanta. Braves 1, Red Sox 1. 8-9-1 due up in the order for Boston. This will be Monasterio, Durbin, and Duran. 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Alongside Darren O'Day, Ben Ingramir with you. Andrew Monasterio takes a ball high, one ball and no strikes. You got to be honest, this game tonight, through at least four innings, feels like an extension of last night. 1-0 pitch. Monasterio fouls it back, 1-1.
10: Yeah, two teams with some really good pitching staffs.
9: Yeah.
10: You know, the Sox starting staff doesn't have a great ERA, but in the last two, 3 weeks, they've really, really been stingy. And we know the Braves can pitch, both in the rotation and in the pen.
9: 1-1 from Elder, fouled back. I mean, everything that we heard from our buddies down the hall in the Red Sox booths was, look, you're going to see us pitch, and we'll pick it too. Mm-hmm. We're just not going to hit. And that's exactly as advertised.
10: That's how it's played out, that's for sure.
9: One run, three hits for the Red Sox. One run, two hits, and an error for the Braves. 1-2, out to third. Backhand down on a knee by Riley. Up with it. Strong throw. There's a good rebound for him after the error last inning. One down after the ground out to third base.
10: Yeah, that's an exponentially harder play than the one he muffed last inning. But that's the beauty. You know he's feeling good about that play.
9: One out in the top of the fifth inning. Few final scores out there as we give a glance to the Saia out-of-town scoreboard. All the out-of-town scores delivered to you by Saia, the official freight carrier of the Atlanta Braves. Chopper up the third baseline, foul off the bat of Caleb Durbin. Well, the Phillies, after storming back last night to win in Pittsburgh in extras, blanked the Pirates today. That Philly team red hot. They win 6-0 today. They're back to 500. They were 10 games under 500 about 3 weeks ago. Durbin takes a call, strike 0-2. And now they're 23-23 after a 6-0 victory over the Pirates. Went 10 innings in Tampa, but the Marlins beat the Rays 10-5. Oh, two from Elder. Boy, that looked good. Just missed with a sinker. One ball and two strikes. Also, the Nationals thumped the Orioles 13-3. The Mets are trailing the Yankees 1-0 in the third inning. 1-2. Low and outside with a slider. He's just not getting that corner, is he?
10: No, he's not. And if the Braves had both their challenges, I'm confident Leon would have challenged that last sinker that appeared to be a strike.
9: Noter with a 2-2 pitch. Fouled off into the screen.
10: I think the strategy of the ABS is fascinating. And I think we're going to see that mature as the year goes on. Teams are going to spend a lot of time and energy studying when to use it, what situations to use it, who's allowed to use it. And it'll just keep getting better for these teams.
9: 2-2. And a bouncer to short. Kim has it on a chest-high hop. Slings it to first base and two down. Here's what I'd like to see. I'd like to see the frequency and how often, when during the games these challenges are coming.
10: Yeah.
9: Month by month.
10: Yeah.
9: And because I think you might see a little bit more aggressiveness early in the season, early in games, and then by the time we get to July, August, September, maybe they're saving a challenge and maybe a little bit more conservative with it. I'm not sure.
10: Think about the playoffs, how important they become in the playoffs.
9: Two down for Jaron Duran, who takes a called strike. Yeah, because everybody's doing this for the first time.
10: Mm-hmm.
9: So I could see the strategy evolving over the course of a season where you feel you have a better grip of it come July or August than maybe in March or April. That'll be fouled off by Duran, 0-2. 1-1 game, top of the fifth.
10: And I wonder if MLB would consider having an extra ABS challenge for the playoffs just because you want to get the calls right. There's some talk that maybe a couple more of them would be great because the overall overarching idea is to get the calls right.
9: 0-2 pitch. There's a ball low. Or you could stick with the two, and once you get to the eighth inning, you get one more. Something like that.
10: That would make a lot of sense.
9: Ball and two strikes on Jaron Duran. Elder fires and sent foul up into the third deck along the left field line. Base is empty, two down, top of the fifth. Elder at 70 pitches, 50 strikes. Trying to take care of Duran. 1-2 pitch, and he solved him with a changeup. Swung on, missed. Strikeout number three for Elder. A 1-2-3 inning, his third in five frames. We go to the bottom of the fifth, tied at one. Hey, Atlanta baseball fans, it's Ben Ingram. Spring is here, and the excitement of a new season is in the air. It's also the perfect time to

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4: One apiece, bottom of the fifth inning, 7-8-9 coming up with the Braves. There's still Peyton Tolley out there on the mound. Braves really jumped him early. There's a called strike on Ha-Sung Kim. Some really hard hit balls in the first inning, including a home run by Drake Baldwin. But Darren, since then, he's really settled in. A couple of 1-2-3 innings. Here comes the 0-1 pitch to Ha-Sung Kim. Kim takes the ball low.
5: Yeah, I don't think either of these pitchers have their best strikeout stuff tonight. Both very capable of racking up double-digit numbers in that category. But Tolley certainly has some deception to him. That big, big body, long arms, reaching out, 7 feet of extension.
4: 1-1 popped up, reaching towards the seats down the first baseline, out of play, 1-2.
5: You know, he's throwing a lot of fastballs, and we have some hitters in our lineup that love to hit fastballs. So the first one they see they like, they're letting it fly. So he's got his pitch count pretty low.
4: 1-2, hot shot foul to the left field line. Two, got him. Curve at the outside corner. That's his third strikeout. One down here in the fifth inning. This rookie, Tolley, has a really nice tribute to his late mother, Gina, stitched into his glove. And if you're listening to our audio and have it paired with the television, or if you happen to be close enough to their dugout here at the ballpark can see his glove, you can see that message. Pitch on the way to Leon. There's a called strike. He's got a black glove, and in red stitching, there's a quote inscribed that says, "You're so pretty." Here's the 0-1 pitch on the way. Leon takes a ball high, and that is a heartwarming tribute he's admitted to his late mom, Gina. Now, whenever he was pitching in his younger years, she would shout that phrase affectionately, sometimes sarcastically, to embarrass him in front of his teammates. There's a pop-up, shallow left. Durbin and Monasterio both there. This is the shortstop Monasterio's ball. Makes the catch in foul territory down the left field line. And two down. But I just love that. Obviously, I don't know his late mom, never met her.
5: Yeah.
4: But I just love that sense of humor, and the fact that he can still honor the memory of his mom with that stitched onto the back of his glove is awesome.
5: Yeah, that's pretty cool. You know, the journey through youth baseball to the major leagues is as much about the parents that help you get there as it is about you.
4: Well, Zocar takes a ball high.
5: When I retired a couple years back, my parents were crushed. First time in my life, they never had baseball to watch.
4: Mm. Well, now they have baseball to listen to.
5: That's right.
4: 1-0-2 to Zocar. There's a called strike. I just can't even imagine the embarrassment and laughter from the teammates when Tolley's probably 11, 12 years old, and his mom is screaming, "You're so pretty," from the bleachers. There's a 1-1. That'll be fouled off. 1-2. I bet she was hilarious.
5: But look at the size of them. I mean, teammates can laugh all they want.
4: Yeah.
5: You know, they're not going to tease him too much. They're going to get bonked on the head.
4: One game, bottom of the fifth. 1-2 to Zocar, and he rips it down the left field line. This is bound for the corner. All the way into the corner. This will be another double for Jose Zocar. That's his second double of the game.

0: comes with two down. And that's the first Braves base hit since his double back in the third inning.
1: This Braves club, the guys at the end of the bench just continue to produce. I think that's something that really stands out about this year so far is the guys who are put in there as pinch hitters, the guys who only get to play against lefties or righties. I'm thinking Dom Smith, you know, Mike Yastrzemski. They're just on fire.
0: Keeps the inning alive for Drake Baldwin. Base hit should mean a run. Currently tied at one. First pitch to Drake. He swings and laces it into left field, down for a base hit. Here comes Azokar. Throw from Duran to the plate, slightly up the first baseline. Run scores, throw to second, and out at second base is Baldwin. But the Braves have taken the lead. Drake with another RBI base hit. That was his 36th RBI of the season, and it gives the Braves a 2-1 lead. We played five, off to the top of the sixth, 2-1 Atlanta.
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0: Thanks to two RBIs, Drake Baldwin has given the Braves a 2-1 lead over the Red Sox. Drake with a homer in the first inning, that RBI single in the fifth. Trying to take second on the third of the plate out of left field. And they got him down there at second base, but he drove in a Azokar. Mickey Gasper to the plate. Takes the ball low and inside. Napa is a proud partner of your Atlanta Braves with America's largest network of parts and care. Napa has all the bases covered when it comes to your ride. 2-1 Braves, top of the sixth. Elder brings it. Ground ball weakly to second. Ozzie's there. Winks it to first and one down. Folks, you ever wonder what a home run tastes like? It's a little peppery, a little tangy, and a lot like the original Louisiana hot sauce. The official hot sauce of the Atlanta Braves. That's Louisiana Hot by Usaw. That was a good little boost for the team, scoring that run suddenly with two up and two down, a double by Azokar, the single by Baldwin. And now Elder at 73 pitches for the game with a one-run lead in the sixth. Abreu fouls it back. Well, Darren, before the game, you mentioned the need for him to go deep into the ballgame. Right now, it appears he's on track to do so.
1: Yeah, he's been very efficient. 73 pitches, you know, he's here into the sixth inning. So you're thinking at least seven, you get greedy, hoping for eight.
0: Well, one inside, one and one.
1: And he has wasted a few pitches tonight. He just doesn't have his perfect punch-out stuff that he had last start against the Dodgers.
0: 1-1. Fouled off.
1: But the pitching very well. And when you're chasing strikeouts, you're going for those strikeouts, you're going to use some pitches. Also, the error by Riley at third cost him a few pitches. But, yeah, you're going to try to push him as far as you can.
0: Time called by Abreu. We've had two plays at the plate tonight, and the batter's boxes have been smeared left and right. There's the 1-2 pitch. Abreu takes a called third strike. This will be challenged. And if they do not get this right, the Red Sox will be out of ABS challenges. One down in the inning. This was a ball that missed by a lot. ABS says that missed by, looks like 2-3 inches. It missed by so much, they don't even indicate how far it missed.
1: Willie Abreu is laughing down there.
0: So 2-2. Elder Long look in. Wind up in the 2-2. Fly ball towards left. Mauricio Dubon to his left. Slows. He's there. Makes a two-handed catch and two down here at the top of the sixth inning. If you're sitting in the ballpark right now, you'd see the chalk from the batter's boxes smeared all over the place down there in the batter's circle. When Azokar scored on a headfirst slide there in the fifth inning, it looked like he dove headfirst into a case of baby powder. Just chalk flying everywhere, all up in his face, on his uniform. Two down for Wilson Contreras. He'll take a ball low. We'll definitely want to stick around for the bottom of the sixth. It'll be the Georgia Lottery home run jackpot inning. Here's the 1-0 pitch. Contreras takes a called strike. Braves have hit one homer tonight, the solo shot by Baldwin in the first. And then Drake with the RBI single in the fifth inning to give the Braves this current 2-1 lead. 1-1 missed low, two balls and a strike. See if he can get him with something here and then finish him off with that slider. It's been a good pitch versus Contreras. 2-1, punched through the left side, past the diving Ha-Sung Kim, went to the sinker there, and Contreras belted it through the left side.
1: A couple times this inning, Sandy Leon has come out in front of the plate, been talking to Bryce about pitch selection. The out he had against Willie Abreu, he went down to the very last second of pitch clock. They couldn't agree on what they wanted to throw. These guys should know each other well. Sandy caught him quite a bit at AAA Gwinnett. And I've heard Bryce talk about how much he likes throwing to Leon.
0: It seems to be a common theme.
1: Yeah, right?
0: You don't stick around as long as Sandy has without being a favorite backstop of pitchers that you have. Sheeta takes a ball low. Elder with the blonde beard. Right-hander from Decatur, Texas. Checking on the runner Contreras over at first base. Here's the 1-0 pitch and a fly ball to left. Going back a bit, Dubon circles off his route. He's got it. And there's the third out. Six innings put together by Elder. He's used 83 pitches to do so. No runs, one hit, no errors, and a man left to the bottom of the sixth. 2-1 Braves.
7: Strike three.
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0: Braves looking to add on to the lead here in the bottom of the sixth inning, leading 2-1. Ozzie Albies checking in. It's Albies, Olsen, and Riley. First pitch from Toley. Miss with a cutter, one ball and no strikes. It's the Georgia Lottery home run jackpot inning. And if the Braves homer here in the sixth inning, our contestant Anthony Jordan from Lawrenceville, Georgia, won $2,350. 1-0 outside. If you'd like to enter for your chance to win at least $1,000 from the Georgia Lottery, visit 680thefan.com/GA Lottery. Georgia Lottery, today could be the day. Let's hope so. Good count for Ozzie. Batting from the right side against the lefty Toley. 2-0 pitch, fouled off, 2-1. Mets have taken the lead in New York against the Yankees. That game's in the bottom of the fourth. It's a 2-1 Mets lead in the fourth inning. 2-1 and a fly ball to right. Abreu going back a bit, still back. And right at the edge of the warning track makes the catch. One away. One out for Matt Olson. Braves and Red Sox in the second game of this series. We'll finish this series tomorrow. And we don't have to wait long to see the Red Sox again. In fact, we go to Boston in about a week and a half. Olson takes a called strike. May 26th, 27th, and 28th. That's a Tuesday through a Thursday. Braves and Red Sox dueling from Fenway. 0-1, got a curveball over for a strike.
1: Yeah, I can't wait for that trip. I think overall Fenway might be my favorite place to broadcast. It feels like you're sitting right over the umpire's shoulder when we're in our booth.
0: You really are, man.
1: It just feels like you're part of the game and such a historic place. I'm looking forward to that.
0: See, that's exactly it. Not just a part of the game, you feel like you're a part of history working in that ballpark. 0-2 in the air to center, may drop in, coming in Rafaela. I should have remembered who's in center field. He sprints along, makes a nice grab. And two down here in the inning. Yeah, we always take our rangefinder, the golf rangefinder, with us and shoot all the booths and see how close our booth is to home plate. And that is, without a doubt, the closest booth to home plate in the big leagues by a pretty good margin. Austin Riley sends it foul. I've got my booth distance sheet right here. There's still 6 ballparks I have to shoot, but we'll have them all this year. Mm-hmm. But the booth at Fenway, 38 yards from the plate. Most of them are between 50 and 60 yards. But one is inside. And by comparison, where we sit right now in the visiting radio booth here at Truist Park, we're 60 yards from the plate. And at Fenway, you're 38 yards.
1: Yeah, it's just a wonderful vantage point.
0: Riley hits it hard to short. Andrew Monasterio is able to stop it, up with it, throws over for the out. It's a 1-2-3, bottom of the sixth inning. So we've completed six, and we go to the seventh with the Braves leading the Red Sox 2-1. Ben Ingram here. 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
0: 2-7. Still both starters in the game. So 2-1 lead for the Braves into the top of the seventh. It'll be Rafaela, Meyer, and Monasterio. First pitch on the way from Bryce Elder. Hit in the air to left field. That'll go down for a base hit. Rafaela aboard. He's going for second. Here's the throw out of left field. Tagged down at second, and that's not in time. Dubon raced to the line to get there. Able to get leather on it. Plant and fire. And Kim cut it and sent it to second just a little bit too late.
1: Bryce Elder just spiked the ball after the play was dead in frustration. That was not the way you want to start off your seventh inning. Just a slider right down, a cutter right down the middle that Rafael had got good wood on.
0: So he's at second for Marcelo Meyer. Base hit could tie the game. Meyer, comebacker, taken by Elder. Nice play. Looks back Rafaela to second. Throws over to first for the out. If that gets through him, good chance Rafaela advances. But Bryce darting off the first base side of the mound and able to get it in the webbing of his glove will make that the Truist play of the game. Brought to you by Truist. When you work with someone who knows a lot and cares even more, you're unstoppable. Truist, leaders in banking, unwavering in care. Truist Bank, member FDIC.
1: Yeah, that was a great play. I mean, that's a luxury of landing in an athletic fielding position like Bryce Elder does.
0: Here's Andrew Monasterio. Line drive up to short. Picked by Kim. Spins and throws. How about that? That was in the glove, and it's almost like it surprised Ha-Sung for a second because it was snow-coned in there. But able to make that play in two down. Caleb Durbin to the plate in between innings. It'll be the seventh inning stretch brought to you by the Warrior Alliance. The Warrior Alliance is stepping up at the plate to help warriors navigate to success after military service. Visit thewarrioralliance.org to learn more. There's Caleb Durbin, 0 for 2 with two ground outs to short. First pitch taken for a called strike. What you just mentioned on Elder, you go back to some of the conversations that have taken place about Elder meeting with Greg Maddux over the offseason and their relationship. And Bryce taking notes while talking to Greg. Here's the 0-1. Ground ball to short. To his left, Kim glides, gloves, fires it over. There's the third out. But there's nobody better at that, what you mentioned, than Greg Maddux.
1: Yeah, he was the best.
0: And good to see that out of Bryce Elder. Good defense there in the seventh. We'll go to the bottom of the inning. 2-1 Braves. 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
0: Braves on top of the Red Sox 2-1. We go to the bottom of the seventh inning alongside Darren O'Day and our producer-engineer Jonathan Chadwick. Ben Ingram here with you. Folks, the average baseball game has nine innings. That means nine chances to put the original Louisiana hot sauce on all your favorite ballpark eats. They're all tastier with the official hot sauce of the Atlanta Braves. That's Louisiana Hot. Buy you some. Still Tolley on the mound for the Red Sox. He'll be going into the seventh inning. Braves and Red Sox seeing each other this weekend. You think about the history of these two franchises, and as you know, the Braves franchise started in the city of Boston. In fact, the Braves are in Boston for 82 seasons. And by comparison, this is the 61st season in Atlanta. You have to be here another 22 years to be in Atlanta longer than they are in Boston. That's hard to believe. They were the Red Stockings, the Red Caps, the Bean Eaters. They went through a lot of nicknames. The Doves, the Rustlers, the Bees, and then the Braves. And of course, this franchise won its first World Series championship as the Boston Braves in 1914. And boy, some great players in those Boston days. Of course, Warren Spahn pitched in Boston. Kid Nichols, Bob Elliott, Wally Burger, King Kelly, Rabbit Marinville, Johnny Evers, Bill James, Joe Connolly. Speaking of Bill James and Dick Rudolph in 1914, both were 26-game winners that year. Different age, wasn't it?
1: Yeah, it sure was.
0: Not one, but two guys won 26 games. Braves were playing at South End Grounds for a while, then they built Braves Field. That's now Nickerson Field. So if you're ever in Boston, you want to see a portion of the one of the Braves stadiums in Boston, Nickerson Field, now on the campus of Boston University, still stands. And when that was home of the Boston Braves, they had a small bleacher section in the outfield known as the Jury Box. Here's Mauricio Dubon. There's a called strike. Pretty cool, huh? I'm sitting in the Jury Box today.
1: Was Aaron Judge playing right field?
0: Yeah. Here's the 0-1 pitch. And Dubon with a fly ball to center. Drifting Rafaela, spinning left, then right. And now makes the catch and one down. In the short time they were the Boston Bees, they nicknamed the stadium the Beehive. And then when they went to the Braves, it became the Wigwam. And then, of course, the Braves left Boston, went on to Milwaukee. They're there for 13 seasons and here in Atlanta since 1966. One down for Michael Harris. Harris shows bunt, bunts it up the third baseline. Durbin lets it roll, and a foul ball. I mean, barely. That went all the way down the chalk line. Durbin had one choice. That was just to let it go, see if it'd go foul. And it went foul maybe 2 inches in front of the front left corner of the bag. As good as Durbin is, if he had decided to try to play it and pick it up, he had no shot to get Harris.
1: No.
0: So just let it go and hope it rolls his way.
1: And we've talked a lot about how good defensively the Red Sox are. I was down on the field today when they were taking infield, and it's you forget how good these guys are and how smooth and how easy they make it look.
0: 0-1 in the air to center, coming in Rafaela, sprinting in, and he lunges forward, makes the catch. And that guy gets to everything. Two down here in the seventh.
1: Yeah, I mean, I played for 15 years, but I haven't been down there in the field when they're doing that in a while. And just being that close and seeing the speed with which they're doing it and the ground balls, the hops, they're just perfect in pregame warm-ups.
0: It's fun to watch, isn't it?
1: It really is. Even though I've been watching it my whole life.
0: It's mesmerizing to watch those guys take infield. Sung Kim fouls it back. That was a fastball, 96, on the 74th pitch of the game by Peyton Tolley.
2: 136. That's a sellout. 39336. Sellout number 9 this season.
0: 0-1. Kim, a check swing. There's a called strike. They just announced our attendance tonight. It is a sellout crowd, 39,336. And it's the 9th sellout of the year. This is the Braves' 23rd home game, as they've gone 15-7 in the previous 22 and leading 2-1 here in the bottom of the seventh. 0-2 to Kim in the air to right. Routine play for Willier Abreu, trotting in, makes the catch in medium depth right field, and the Braves go in order in the bottom of the seventh. Getting late, we go to the top of the eighth, 2-1 Braves.
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28: Seven innings behind us. We go to the top of the eighth inning. Like we mentioned earlier, this feels like an extension of last night's game. Braves won 3-2 in 10 innings. A lot of good pitching, good defense. Not a whole lot of offense. Braves leading 2-1 in the top of the eighth. Top of the order for the Red Sox. And it's still Elder out there. This will be his 90th pitch of the game. His first pitch misses high and outside of Jaren Duran. This is also the Yanmar strikeout, the side inning. And if the Braves strike out the side in order, our contestant Jason McCrary will be our winner. There's a pop-up on the infield. Kim in shallow center calling off Ozzie Albies makes the catch one down. And no winner of the Yanmar strikeout, the side inning, but if Elder had struck out the side in order, Jason McCrary would have been the winner of a brand new Yanmar ZTR. Enter all season long at Braves.com/Yanmar for your chance to win a Yanmar ZTR. And to be entered for a grand prize tractor drawing at the end of the season. Yanmar built together back longer. One out for Mickey Gasper. He has scored the only Red Sox run of the game. He's 1-for-3. Gasper takes a sinker low and outside. He scored back in the fourth inning on the sack fly by Masataka Yoshida. 1-0 pitch. This is the outside corner, 2-0. Martin Perez throwing in the Braves bullpen right now. Four in a row set down by Elder. Here's his 94th pitch. Check swing, roller foul to the third baseline.
1: Yeah, with the changes Elder's made to his arsenal this season, he's become more of a fly ball pitcher, just a league average ground ball rate. But that certainly isn't the case tonight. He's got 12 ground outs already versus 5 air outs. Just 3 strikeouts, so he's doing a lot of his work in the field. That's a big number on those ground outs. That's why you love having a good defense behind you.
28: Elder, tug of the cap. On just the shoulders of his uniform and mounts back up on the rubber. Out of the windup, looking into his target, Sandy Leon. Fans a tan glove in front of his face. Steps, kicks, and brings the 2-1. Ground ball to first, glove by Matt Olson. He'll race to the bag, and he'll win the race, putting his right foot on the bag just ahead of Gasper. And two down in the eighth inning. Elder has one complete game in his career. That was back in his rookie season. That was in a game at Washington. It was the same day that we visited the White House to celebrate winning the World Series championship the year prior. He's got two down here in the eighth inning tonight with Willie Abreu climbing in.
1: Yeah, we talked earlier how important it was for him to get deep in this game, save that bullpen. And he certainly has done that. He's gotten even more efficient as the game has gone on.
28: Trying to beat the Red Sox for the first time in his career, just the second time he's seen them. And now has to face one of the more dangerous hitters, maybe the most dangerous hitter in their lineup right now, in Willy Abreu. He's 1-for-7 in the series. The one was a single back in the fourth inning of this game. Outside of that, a strikeout as well as a flyout. Abreu sends one down the left field line. That'll loop in for a fair ball. Dubon cuts it off, fires to second. Here comes a throw. Here comes Abreu, and it bounces by Ozzie. Backing up a play, Matt Olson. And Abreu down to second base with a double.
1: Yeah, I'm guessing that's what that meeting on the mound was about, was reminding Bryce that Abreu is probably the biggest power threat in this Sox lineup, so let's pitch him carefully. He made a good pitch down and away. Abreu just put a better swing on him.
28: So now the tying run at second for Wilson Contreras. He singled his last trip to the plate. Blistered one between Kim and Riley on the left side of the infield. 247 hitter, right on right matchup. 96 pitches for Elder, trying to dig deep, get one more out, keep him off the board in the eighth. Contreras hits it deep down the left field line, hooking foul. And it was a changeup that he sent pretty deep down the left field line. Nothing and one down, Contreras. See if Elder can execute a couple of good pitches, get Contreras, keep that runner stranded at second. 0-1, lunge and a miss at a slider. That's what he wants to set up right there against this guy.
1: Mm-hmm. That's a heck of a pitch. One of the better ones we've seen tonight. Looks like a strike the whole way and then dives straight down at the plate.
28: If he can put the golden touch on one more slider like that, you'd think he'd be able to get him. Crowd getting behind Elder. 0-2 on the way. Missed low with a slider. Didn't quite have the break away from the right-handed hitters the previous slider. Ball and two strikes. Bryce at 99 pitches. This would likely be the last batter he would face. Perez, the lefty, tosses it in the bullpen. Yoshida in the on-deck circle. Elder set. And a 1-2 fly ball to deep left field, racing back Dubon. Dubon goes back to the wall. That is gone. Hung a slider, couldn't execute it the way that he wanted. And the Red Sox jump in front here in the top of the eighth inning on the homer by Wilson Contreras. That just breaks your heart for Bryce.
1: To that slider again, maybe went to the well one too many times. It's actually down below the zone. Contreras just put a really good swing on it.
28: Yeah, good point. He didn't hang it quite as much as I thought he did. So Bryce will continue. 3-2 Red Sox. Here's Yoshida. And he takes a called strike. That homer by Contreras is ninth. That RBI is 24 and 25 as the Red Sox have a 3-2 lead in the eighth. 0-1 cutter misses. 1-1. Braves in the bottom of the eighth will have Leon, Azokar, and Baldwin do out. 1-1, ground ball to first, knocked down by Matt. He tosses to the bag. Bryce sprints that way and wins the race. That's a wonderful play by Matt Olson. And that ends the top of the eighth inning. But a two-run homer by Contreras gives the Red Sox the lead. We go to the bottom of the eighth, 3-2 Boston.
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28: Into the bottom of the eighth inning, and the Red Sox suddenly have a 3-2 lead after the two-run homer in the top of the inning by Wilson Contreras. It's still Tolley on the mound for the Red Sox. Boy, the way the Braves are swinging early versus Tolley, you didn't think he'd be around all that long. But he has settled in very well. He's had 4 1-2-3 innings in the first seven. And now he's trying to hand the lead to one of his relievers in the ninth. First pitch, a called strike on Sandy Leon. Leon, Azokar, and Baldwin. Lefty brings the 0-1. Swung on, missed by Sandy. Making an 0-2 count on him. He's 0-2 with a ground out to short and a pop out to short. This will be pitch number 78 from Tolley. 0-2, rocked in the air to left field, but Duran in line with it. Drifting back, makes the catch. And one down to the eighth. Let's pause 10 seconds for station ID on the Braves Radio Network.
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28: Well, a very determined and motivated looking Peyton Tolley grunts as he climbs the mound, looking into his catcher, Mickey Gasper. The pitch all the way to Jose Azokar, fouled back into the screen. Jose's been able to sting him a couple of times. 2-for-2, two doubles, and a run scored. Could use another double right here. 0-1. Missed inside with a cutter. You'd love to have him on base for Drake Baldwin, who has driven in both Braves runs tonight as he waits in the on-deck circle. 1-1, fouled back. That fastball, 97 from Tolley. Grunting with every pitch.
1: Azokar and Baldwin have all four of the Braves' hits tonight, so this is a good shot here as Tolley gets a little fatigued, and we've now seen him three times.
28: Tolley trying to dig deep. 1-2. Low it outside. We mentioned Tolley's size. 6'6", 250. Bristling mustache. Sweaty dark hair flipping out of the back of his olive green cap. Looks over the top of his black glove and the 2-2 pitch. Azokar hits into the air to right field. Coming in, Abreu towards the line. Slows, makes the catch, and two away. So the guy at the top and the guy at the bottom, the only guys who have produced tonight.
1: And luckily, they're right next to each other. You know, so Drake was able to drive Azokar in. Aroldis Chapman looms large down there in that Red Sox bullpen, one of the nastiest closers in the league. So got to do everything you can here in the eighth.
28: Baldwin with a high fly ball to left with some carry. Duran going back, shy of the warning track under it. And he's got it for the out. And the Braves go down 1-2-3 in the eighth. Tip of the cap to Peyton Tolley. He's been great through eight. We go to the ninth inning, 3-2 Boston.
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23: Red Sox 3, Braves 2 as we head into the top half of the night. Bryce Elder, job well done. 8 innings pitched, 3 earned. You know that home run, that two-run home run last inning really stings. On to pitch the ninth. Left-hander Martin Perez, been in the Braves rotation, made 5 starts this year, and now working out of the bullpen.
28: And greeted by Sadon Rafaela. Right-handed hitter takes a called strike. Braves in the bottom of the ninth. We'll have Albies, Olsen, and Riley. And Aroldis Chapman up and tossing in that bullpen. We'll likely see the hard-throwing lefty in the ninth. The one pitch. Missed inside, 1-1.
23: Martin's last appearance against the Cubs out of the bullpen was very tidy. You know, 1 inning, no hits, 2 beautiful strikeouts, so he's willing to do whatever Walt asked him to do.
28: 1-1, missed low. Rafaela was anticipated being called to strike and was starting to tap the helmet for an ABS challenge. Clearly he didn't want that as it was called a ball. 2-1. There's a strike. Got a cutter over. 2-2. Right, now this will be challenged. Both teams have 1 ABS challenge remaining. ABS indicates that this is a strike. So that's the last challenge for the Red Sox. Two and two on Sadon Rafaela. Perez kicks and brings it. Missed inside. 3-2. Braves will need a comeback win tonight. They lead the big leagues in comebacks, trailing by a run in the ninth. 3-2, a swing and a miss at a changeup. That was a good one. One out here in the ninth inning.
23: Yeah, that's Martin's, I would say, his best off-speed pitch. Opponents are only hitting 095 against that pitch this season. That's 4-42. So he's got a good one.
28: Marcelo Meyer hit a home run late last night. That was a 7th inning homer. And at that point, tied the game. Meyer took what looked like a good pitch. This will be challenged by Sandy Leon. Sandy held the mitt there, waiting on a called strike by Nick Lentz. It never came, so he makes the challenge. Braves down to their final ABS challenge, and this will be one. That is a strike.
23: Let's see, Sandy was a little hesitant. He looked about half sure he wanted a challenge there, but good job getting that strike.
28: Left-on-left matchup, 0-1 to Meyer. Low and outside with a sinker. Could have flipped the coin on that one, too.
23: He thought about it.
28: Martin all over the edges of the zone. 1-1. Swing and a miss and a change. Sellout crowd, 39,336 on a Saturday night. Final game of the series, a day game tomorrow. Here's the 1-2, and he doubles up on the changeup, gets the swing and the miss. And he strikes out Meyer, 2 down here in the ninth inning. Speaking of that game tomorrow, that'll be a 1:35 Eastern first pitch, 12:35 Central. Grant Holmes on the mound for the Braves. Red Sox have not announced a starter for tomorrow. Maybe some heroics in the ninth inning in this one. Still need one more out. Here's Andrew Monasterio. And he swings and tips it foul to the backstop, 0-1. Three-two Red Sox, top of the ninth. The one low and inside. But really just one bad moment for Bryce Elder, giving up that two-run homer in the eighth. He was one out away from eight innings of one-run ball. And then Wilson Contreras with a two-run homer. 1-1 high and outside. And it's a line that, I know he's very frustrated, but a line that if he can do that every time, my goodness.
1: Yeah, we'll take it.
28: Two-one, weak pop-up, shallow right. Abreu, rather, Ozokar should say, coming in. And he's got it in shallow right. And it's a 1-2-3-9. Well, you never give up on this team. Trailing by one run. We go to the bottom of the ninth inning, 3-2 Boston.
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1: Bottom of the ninth, Braves got to get something going. They're trailing the Sox 3-2. Red Sox bring on their closer, lefty Aroldis Chapman. 17 seasons in the league. He has 9 saves this year and has 376 career saves. Just one more will get him in a tie for 10th place all time with Joe Nathan.
28: Ozzie Albies leading off, batting from the right side. First pitch to Ozzie. He swings and flares one in foul ground. First base side over there, sliding and making the catch, Wilson Contreras. For a second, it looked like he might be screened by first base umpire Hunter Windlestep. He couldn't get around Big Hunter down there.
1: It's a moving screen. We're going to have to call a block there.
28: Hunter was rumbling out of the way, and Contreras somehow gets around Hunter. And then makes a feet-first slide towards the sidewall to make the grab. One down in the ninth inning. I hate that because Ozzie's had good numbers in his career versus Chapman, 2-for-3. Here's another guy who's got some numbers against him, Matt Olson. Matt takes a first pitch strike. Olson in his career versus Aroldis Chapman is 2-for-6 with a homer, a walk, and 2 strikeouts. He did not face Chapman last night. Left on left matchup. 0-1 a strike. Nothing in two. Need a base runner to bring the winning run to the plate. Trailing 3-2 in the bottom of the ninth. Olson requests time. Backs out of there. Austin Riley is on deck. He is 0-for-1 with 3 walks in his career versus Chapman. So to give you an idea of what they've done against this lefty. Chapman's 0-2. Olson with a towering fly deep down the right field line towards the foul pole, and it's a foul ball. Man, hit it a mile high, just couldn't keep it fair.
1: It's amazing how the hitters know. As soon as Matt hit that ball, you could see the look on his face knowing it was going to be foul. And he knew immediately he caught it just a touch too early.
28: Nothing in two. Chapman brings it. Olsen rockets one right to the shortstop Monasterio, who makes a chest high catch for the second out. Boy, it gave him a good trip to the plate. Just missed the homer and then crushed it, but directly to the shortstop. And the Braves down to their final out. Austin is 0 for 3 tonight. He's 1 for 7 in the series. Trying to keep the Braves alive in the bottom of the ninth. Riley takes a fastball in on his hands. That sizzled in there at 98. Chop and the chant echoing around the ballpark. Riley steadies the bat, staring down this left-hander Chapman. And the 1-0 pitch on the way. Riley a check swing, and he did not go. They won an appeal, and finally Nick Lentz appeals to Hunter Windelstedt, and Hunter says he didn't go. Mention that Riley's drawn 3 walks versus Chapman in his career. That'll keep the team alive. Mauricio Dubon is on deck. 2-0 pitch. Riley fouls it back. Got a fastball, but just under it. 2-1. Austin readjusts those red and white batting gloves. You'd imagine in his mind recounting what he's seen and trying to anticipate what to expect right here. Count it, 2 balls and a strike. Chapman set. Southpaw fires. Riley with a ground ball to short. Monasterio has it. He throws to first base. It's a high throw, and it gets away from Contreras, and the game continues. That almost rolled into the camera well. Contreras, to the top of his leap, got leather on it but couldn't squeeze it. And then it landed behind him in foul ground and trickled over there to the edge of the camera well. Didn't fall in. And now Dubon comes to the plate. And they'll send out Mateo to pinch run for Riley. So the Red Sox blink defensively. It's an E6. The tying run is at first, and the winning run comes to the plate. We've played 45 games this season, and this club has already given you so many incredible moments already. Are we about to see one right here? Do they have another miracle up their sleeve? About to find out. Dubon is 0 for 3 in his career versus Chapman with a strikeout. So Mateo pinch running at first base. A lot of room down that left field line. I mean, a ton of room. So 2 down for Dubon, lefty-righty matchup. First pitch, taken high. Missed with a 96-mile-an-hour fastball.
1: Aroldis Chapman does not hold runners very well. So if Mateo gets it in his mind, he wants to go. He's got a good shot here. Chapman also has a high leg kick, so slower to the plate.
28: Throw over to first base. He's back in standing. Mauricio's a hero Wednesday night with a late home run versus the Cubs. Hit that 2-run homer in the 8th inning on Wednesday. Ball and no strikes. Here it comes. High it outside. 2 balls, no strikes. Hitters count for Mauricio, trying to make him pay for that error. Braves down to their final out, trailing by a run in the bottom of the ninth. Pickoff over to first base. Well, he's back in standing, so there's 2 disengagements now. Meanwhile, Dubon calmly digging into the right-hand batter's box. Hitters count. 2 balls, no strikes. There goes Mateo. Pitches high. Throw down by Gasper. Head first slide. He's safe. And the tying run is at second base with 2 down. That was a bang-bang play, and Mateo just did get in there.
1: Again, Braves bench showing off, showing their skills. I mean, the man's on the team for various reasons, but one of them is because of his wheels.
28: base hit can tie the game. Dubon slightly open stance in the right-hand batter's box. Mauricio will be followed by Michael Harris. 3-0 pitch. High ball four. So the winning run is at first base. Braves giving Chapman a headache here in the ninth inning. So is his shortstop after the error continues the inning. But an error, a steal, and a walk. And now a base hit from Harris could tie it. You got really good wheels out there in

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2: Low ball four. What do we have here? The bases are loaded. Two down now. And Ha-Sung Kim, who scored the winning run last night, will climb in, a base hit away from at least tying the game. So now the bat in the hands of Kim. Meanwhile, pitching coach Andrew Bailey out there just spilling secrets into his players' ears. They're trying to find one out somewhere. So now Kim, a base hit away from at least tying this thing. And folks, all this just came up out of thin air. It was two quick outs. And then it looked like the game was about to end as Riley grounded a ball to short and an overthrow by Monasterio keep the inning alive, and then back-to-back walks. Base hit can win it. First pitch to Kim, and a called strike. This sellout crowd on their feet, ready to go bonkers with a base hit. Kim is 1-for-2 in his career with a walk versus Chapman. A 1. Sent foul into the third deck. Good catch made by a fan down there, but the Braves down to their final strike. Chapman, one of the greatest closers the game has seen. And the Braves trying to stun him here in the bottom of the ninth inning. Loaded with two down, Mateo takes a big running jump off the third, goes halfway. Chapman just steps off the rubber. He's a left-hander, so is Mateo running behind his back. 0-2 on Kim. Tying run at third, winning run at second, time called. And now Nick Lentz hollered out there at Chapman.
3: He's telling him it's two disengagements. Chapman just stepped off again, so two disengagements now.
2: He's ready. Come set. 0-2 on the way. Swung on. It hits off of Chapman. Rolls away. Chapman has it. Throws to first. And the game is over. They get him by a step. How in the world did he make that play? That was a rocket right off of Chapman that went off of his leg, rolled halfway between the mound and first. He darted off the mound, got to it, threw to first, and somehow got Kim. I got to be honest with you, Darren. When it came off of Chapman, I thought for sure everyone was going to be safe. Somehow he made the play.
3: Yeah, well, we talked about how good a shape he's been in, and those muscles paid off. That's incredible.
2: That was a one-hopper off his foot, knocked him down to the seat of his pants, and he got up, got to it. A lot of times when it ricochets off a pitcher, you don't know where it is, but Chapman able to find it immediately and somehow made a miraculous play to end this game and win it for the Red Sox. Unreal. Well, the Braves made a hard charge, but the Red Sox hold on by their fingernails and even up this series at a game apiece. For the Braves in the ninth, no runs, no hits, an error, and three left. Final score, Red Sox 3, Braves 2. Back with the totals after this.
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4: Just watching a replay of that, if that doesn't hit the heel of Chapman, that finds its way into center field, and the Braves would have walked off a winner. Instead, the Red Sox win it. Just an amazing athletic play by Aroldis Chapman. So the Home Depot is proud to present today's player of the game. Darren, who would that be?
5: Yeah, Drake Baldwin, impressive again, continues to mash, especially against lefties. Two hits tonight, a home run, two RBIs. The kid is something special.
4: Definitely. And just falling short tonight. And Drake Baldwin, your player of the game, built by the Home Depot. How doers get more done. Here are the totals for the Red Sox. 3 runs, 7 hits, 1 error, 5 men left on base. They had 1 homer, the 2-run homer by Contreras in the 8th. For the Braves, 2 runs, 4 hits, 1 error, 5 men left on base. 1 home run, the solo homer by Drake Baldwin in the 1st. Peyton Tolley, the winning pitcher, now 2-2 with a 2.05 ERA. Bryce Elder takes the loss, tough luck loser, as he's now 4-2 with a 2.01 ERA. Aroldis Chapman, his 10th save. And an 0.57 ERA for him. Time of the game, 2 hours, 6 minutes, in front of the 9th sellout of the season. 39,336 are attendance tonight. Red Sox improved to 19-26 with the win. Braves fall to 31-15 with the loss. Reminder, the Braves had 1 home run tonight, so that means you'll score $100 off a set of Goodyear or Cooper tires Monday only, plus a free alignment and a free oil change with your tire purchase, only from Tire Discounters. 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Rubber game tomorrow. I'll tell you about that when we come back and close on the Braves Radio Network.
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4: Red Sox won at 3-2 over the Braves. Rubber game tomorrow. Braves and Sox right here at Truist Park in Atlanta. Our Braves Radio Network coverage will begin at 12:20 Eastern with a Ford leadoff show. And then Darren and I have the first pitch at 1:35 Eastern, 12:35 Central. Red Sox have not announced a starter for tomorrow yet. I'm sure they will by the end of the night. Braves will go to the right-hander Grant Holmes, who's 2-1 with a 4.35 ERA. So far, guys, back in studio, David Holloway and Chris Thames, also for Darren O'Day and our producer-engineer Jonathan Chadwick. I'm Ben Ingram saying so long and good night from Truist Park in Atlanta, Georgia. Final score, Red Sox 3, Braves 2. Stay tuned for the Hyundai postgame show, starting right now with Barrett Salee.
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11: Welcome into the Truist Studios right here in the Battery Atlanta. Barrett Salee recapping the Braves 3-2 loss to the Red Sox in game two of the three-game set. You can't win them all, and Peyton Tolley had a great pitching performance out-dueling Bryce Elder. It was a pitching performance for the ages. That's something that we have seen quite a bit. Unfortunately, for Bryce, couldn't get that run support. He did early, though. So let's get to the highlights, shall we? Bottom of the first, nobody down. Drake Baldwin leading off the game against Tolley, looking to get the Braves on the board.
23: Big lefty deals. 0-1 squared up and driven. Deep center, Rafaela to the wall. That is long gone. Drake Baldwin just ignited that thing deep over the center field wall. It's 1-0 Braves. This feels like deja vu from last night. Another bomb by Baldwin.
11: That's Drake's second career leadoff home run, and 7 of his 13 home runs this season have come off lefties. That one traveled 421 feet. Top of the fourth, still 1-0 Braves. The Red Sox load the bases with nobody down. Masakata Yoshida at the plate facing Bryce Elder, looking to tie it up.
23: Elder could use a strikeout here. The 1-2 pitch in the air to left, coming in Dubon. He is there, makes the catch. Tagging for third base, Gasper. Here's the throw to the plate. One hops to the dish, and he's safe. That was a great throw out of left field by Dubon. It one hop to Sandy, and it looked like he got the tag down to the tag, maybe a little bit high on the shoulder. So a 1-1 game.
11: Yeah, it was the call stood. They did review that, and it looked like they got it right, and it was a bang bang play. Now the game tied at 1. Bottom of the 5th, still tied at 1. Jose Azokar on second after his second double of the game. Drake Baldwin stands in, looking to get the Braves back on top.
23: First pitch to Drake. He swings and laces it into left field, down for a base hit. Here comes Azokar. Throw from Duran to the plate, slightly up the first baseline. Run scores, throw to second, and out at second base is Baldwin. But the Braves have taken the lead. Drake with another RBI base hit. That was his 36th RBI of the season, and it gives the Braves a 2-1 lead.
11: Top of the 8th, Willier Abreu on second after a 2-out double. Wilson Contreras at the plate facing Bryce Elder, looking to get the Sox back on top.
23: And the 1-2, fly ball to deep left field, racing back Dubon. Dubon goes back to the wall, that is gone. Hung a slider, couldn't execute it the way that he wanted. And the Red Sox jump in front here in the top of the 8th inning on the homer by Wilson Contreras.
11: 426 feet down the left field line, 106 miles per hour off the bat of Contreras. Bottom of the 9th, Aroldis Chapman on to finish it off for the Sox after a 2-out error by Andrew Monasterio. Ha-Sung Kim stands in, looking for a little more late inning magic.
23: 0-2 on the way. Swung on. It hits off of Chapman. Rolls away. Chapman has it. Throws to first. And the game is over. They get him by a step. How in the world did he make that play? That was a rocket right off of Chapman that went off of his leg, rolled halfway between the mound and first. He darted off the mound, got to it, threw to first, and somehow got Kim. I got to be honest with you, Darren. When it came off of Chapman, I thought for sure everyone was going to be safe. Somehow he made the play.
0: Yeah, well, we talked about how good a shape he's been in, and those muscles paid off. That's incredible.
23: That was a one-hopper off his foot, knocked him down to the seat of his pants, and he got up, got to it. A lot of times when it ricochets off a pitcher, you don't know where it is, but Chapman able to find it immediately and somehow made a miraculous play to end this game and win it for the Red Sox. Unreal. Well, the Braves made a hard charge, but the Red Sox hold on by their fingernails and even up this series at a game apiece. For the Braves in the ninth, no runs, no hits, an error, and three left. Final score, Red Sox 3, Braves 2.
11: That was 104 miles per hour off the bat of Ha-Seong Kim. Had Aroldis Chapman not kicked it and also recovered, very athletic play, that most likely would have been a game-winning single. For the game, the Red Sox 3 runs, 7 hits, 1 error for the Braves. 2 runs, 4 hits, 1 error. The Braves 1-for-4 with runners in scoring position. Peyton Tolle gets the win. He's 2-2 on the season. Bryce Elder, the hard luck loser in this one, he wins, is now 4-2. Aroldis Chapman, his 10th save of the season. And fans, there's never been a better time to test drive the Hyundai that you've always wanted. Visit your local Hyundai dealer today. Hyundai is a proud partner of the Atlanta Braves. We'll take a break. When we come back, you'll hear from starting pitcher Bryce Elder. 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
11: 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Barrett Solis recapping the 3-2 loss to the Boston Red Sox. 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Head to Racetrack for whatever gets you going. Bryce Elder was fantastic tonight. 8 innings, 7 hits, 3 earned runs. Didn't walk anybody. Struck out 3. Unfortunately for him, he got hung with the loss. He's now 4-2 on the season. Here is the big Texan.
2: I know you're pleased, I know you're not pleased with the result, but at the same time, when you pitch as well as you did, what's your feeling, when the outcome is?
3: Yeah, I mean, I was happy with how I threw the ball overall. Obviously that one pitch there at the end kind of hurts, but I didn't think my stuff was just particularly good tonight, so to be able to kind of grind through some stuff and get 8, I was happy with that, but I don't know the location on that last pitch. I just wasn't my best slider, and that's what you expect somebody to do when you make poor pitch, so kind of sucks, but overall to go 8, I can't be too upset about that other than that one pitch.
4: What do you say you didn't have your best stuff? At what point do you sort of adjust, maybe the game plan, or go a different?
3: I don't think it's so much as much of an adjustment. I just think kind of you notice, stuff one night they may be kind of getting some more swing and misses. They put stuff in play, so it's the benefit of that is if the location's good, you can kind of eat some innings. So that's kind of what happened tonight.
2: You kind of went into the night knowing that bullpen was a little short. What's your mindset and how satisfied are you that you got through?
3: I didn't have any clue that it was short. I just, my plan every time is just keep throwing until Walt starts walking out there. So I'm glad even after the homer, he let me finish that inning off. So, it is what it is.
4: What's it like having a letter like Sandy out back there just as well as everything
3: with them? Yeah, I've been with Sandy for 3 years now, maybe down in Gwinnett. So I know him very well. He's got a lot of innings back there, seen a lot of pitches, and you can tell. I think, he sees the game in a different way, just as every catcher does, from, Baldy or Murph or even Jonah, how he did. But he's very creative, and I like it. And so it's a lot of fun to throw to him, and I enjoyed it tonight.
4: Speaking of creative, I think you threw a cutter to the right side for the first time. Was that talking about,
3: or
4: why?
3: We'd been trying to figure out a time to, work it in, just because it's been pretty good to lefties, just kind of a different plane from the sinker or the four seam of the slider, with a lefty. So we thought maybe we could try it with a righty. Probably shouldn't have done the one to Rafael there in the seventh, but got away with it and got out of the inning. But I just think, I don't want to. I've ruled too many pitches out throughout my career to one side of the plate to the other, or compared to the other. And so I thought, we need to start trying to work that in if the cutter's been good. So Hef kind of came to me and was like, hey, what do you think about, working this into righties kind of as the year goes? And we kind of picked our spots. And so we'll see if we see it more.
2: Really good last year. What's it been like to see them even take that game up another level this year?
3: Ooh, it's impressive. I put some swings on stuff that not many people can. He sees the ball so well, and that bat's in the zone for a long time. So, I think he's one of those guys that's obviously already special, but going to be special for a long time. And I'd hate to have to face him. So there's not too many holes in that swing, so it's a lot of fun to watch.
11: That was Braves starting pitcher Bryce Elder. Let's get an injury update. All eyes on Ronald Acuna Jr. Walt Weiss did say earlier this week it was unlikely that he would be activated this homestand. Of course, only one game left. The Braves go to Miami for 4 starting on Monday. We did see Ronald Acuna Jr. out there running bases this afternoon. So Walt said that he's probably not going to put him out there in right field unless he can actually run around and play right field. He also said, don't hold me to that. But it doesn't look like Ronald Acuna Jr. is ready to go quite yet. But the fact that he was running bases this afternoon, definitely a good sign. 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When we come back, you'll hear from manager Walt Weiss. 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
11: Welcome back to the Braves Radio Network studios here in the Battery, Atlanta. Braves fans leaving a little unhappy after they fall to the Red Sox 3-2. Braves only muster 4 hits on the evening, 2 from Drake Baldwin and 2 from Jose Azokar. Everybody else, 2 through 8 in the lineup, went hitless. Here is Braves manager Walt Weiss.
3: I thought Bryce did a hell of a job. Gave us exactly what we needed. On a night where we're obviously really thin out there in the pen, but, we only scored 2 runs, needed to score some more runs tonight. But Bryce gave us exactly what we needed and did an outstanding job. So, And then Martin, once again, you know, comes in and puts an inning down in that role. So just, you know, we made some noise there in the ninth, but, you know, just didn't score enough runs, you know.
2: As you try to, you know, navigate how the game might go or whatever, Bryce won eight innings, I guess that's all you.
3: Going back out for the eighth, once he got the first two guys out and he got two quick outs, he was going to go through Contreras. Now, if one guy got on,

0: the one out and Abreu comes up, that's where Martin's coming in the game. But once he got the first two outs, and his pitch count was still okay, once he got the first two outs, he's going to go through Contreras at that point. You know, it's just unfortunate that, you know, the ball left a yard. But, yeah, Bryce was still throwing the ball well. Pitch count was still okay. Didn't have his best slider tonight. But even the ball that Contreras hit out, I think, was below the zone. So, yeah, did a great job.
1: You talked about, you know, Didi would have been the guy maybe tonight. Could that, you know, one day's events affect the next day?
0: Yeah, it always does, you know. But I'll take the win last night. First game of a series, you know, if we got a chance to bank the win, we're going to go after it and then deal with tomorrow. And look, we're in position to win that game. I mean, even as thin as we were, you know, we're in position to win that game. So, you know, just they got a big hit late, and that was it.
2: On a different night with a different bullpen status, would you have considered going straight to the pen of the eighth, or is Bryce kind of earned that?
0: With a full pen? No. Of course, I'm going to our guys. You know, it's apples and oranges, really, because tonight was very different. You know, it was the game was going to be. It was basically Bryce and Martin. Just how much, you know, Martin was going to throw. But yeah, you know, and the question becomes: you send Bryce back out for the eighth, and pitch count was still good. Giving up one run. So he was definitely going back out for the eighth. And then it's hitter to hitter at that point, like I said. If once he got the first two guys out, he was going through Contreras at that point. Yeah, Drake, it doesn't matter where you put him. He is something else, man. And goes dead center. I mean, it's a tough at bat against that guy, especially left on left. Yeah. Drake's doing some special things.
1: How about for Perez pitch tonight? Does that mean he won't be starting Monday?
0: Yeah, he won't start Monday. Yeah, we'll have to decide on the rotation in Miami, but that'll move Martin out of that Monday start. Yeah.
1: Tonight might have been the same way. I mean, you know, like I said, you're in position to win. Bryce is one pitch away from giving you 8 innings, so you don't want to focus here. But does having Ronaldo and Fuentes in the bullpen at the same time, does that limit you? Do you have to maybe start thinking about, can you, I mean, there could be too many nights where you're short.
0: No, I don't think so. It's just it's a product of winning a lot of games and winning a lot of close games. You know, and then when you use the back end of your pen, you can only do it so often. So, and then these guys need a reset. But no, I don't think that's hamstringing us. You know, and like tomorrow, we have Ronaldo for multiple innings. You know, so you know it's nice to have a couple guys that down there that can do that. But yeah, no, I don't think it's it's working against us right now. Our back end is still our back end. You know what I mean? It's about how we get to it. You know, so we, of course, you know, as well as Bryce threw the ball, we have a full pen. You know, I think I've showed, I go to our guys, you know, because they've been flawless, really. But that being said, Bryce gave us exactly what we needed tonight. Goes 8 innings. I mean, that was probably best case scenario, quite frankly. I mean, you can't expect a complete game, but that was best case scenario. You know, just when you score two runs, it's going to be hard to win that game.
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3: Welcome back. Wrapping things up here from the Braves Radio Network studios in the Battery, Atlanta. Braves fall 3-2 to the Boston Red Sox. Braves looking to win the series. Braves 6-1 in rubber games this season. Hopefully they'll keep that up tomorrow. The Red Sox have not announced a starting pitcher. I'm sure they will at some point tonight. Grant Holmes gets the ball for the Braves. He's 2-1, has a 4.35 ERA, 21 walks, 34 strikeouts, a 1.31 whip, and opponents are batting 2.13. against Grant Holmes. For our leadoff show on the Braves Radio Network, coming your way 12:20 Eastern Time. First pitch between the Braves and the Red Sox with Ben Ingram and Darren O'Day, 1:35 p.m. Eastern Time across the street at Truist Park. 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
3: 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Braves fall 3-2 in game two of the three-game set against the Boston Red Sox. 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Bats could not get going for the Braves tonight. In fact, Braves only mustered up four hits, two from Jose Azokar and two from Drake Baldwin. Spots 2 through 8 in the lineup went hitless. 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Guys started off well for the Braves. Bottom of the first, nobody down. Drake Baldwin leading off against Peyton Tolley, looking to get the Braves on the board. Welcome into the
8: Big Lefty deals. Oh, one squared up and driven. Deep center, Rafaela to the wall. That is long gone. Drake Baldwin just ignited that thing deep over the center field wall. It's 1-0 Braves. This feels like deja vu from last night. Another bomb by Baldwin.
3: That's Drake's second career leadoff home run, and 7 of his 13 home runs this season have come off lefties. That one traveled 421 feet. Top of the fourth, still 1-0 Braves. The Red Sox load the bases with nobody down. Masakata Yoshida at the plate facing Bryce Elder, looking to tie it up.
8: Elder could use a strikeout here. The 1-2 pitch in the air to left, coming in Dubon. He is there, makes the catch. Tagging for third base, Gasper. Here's the throw to the plate. One hops to the dish, and he's safe. That was a great throw out of left field by Dubon. It one hop to Sandy, and it looked like he got the tag down, but the tag maybe a little bit high on the shoulder. To a 1-1 game.
3: Yeah, it was the call stood. They did review that, and it looked like they got it right, and it was a bang bang play. Now the game tied at 1. Bottom of the 5th, still tied at 1. Jose Azokar on second after his second double of the game. Drake Baldwin stands in, looking to get the Braves back on top.
8: First pitch to Drake. He swings and laces it into left field, down for a base hit. Here comes Azokar. Throw from Duran to the plate, slightly up the first baseline. Run scores, throw to second, and out at second base is Baldwin. But the Braves have taken the lead. Drake with another RBI base hit. That was his 36th RBI of the season, and it gives the Braves a 2-1 lead.
3: Top of the 8th, Willier Abreu on second after a 2-out double. Wilson Contreras at the plate facing Bryce Elder, looking to get the Sox back on top.
8: And a 1-2 fly ball to deep left field, racing back Dubon. Dubon goes back to the wall. That is gone. Hung a slider, couldn't execute it the way that he wanted. And the Red Sox jump in front here in the top of the 8th inning on the homer by Wilson Contreras.
3: 426 feet down the left field line, 106 miles per hour off the bat of Contreras. Bottom of the 9th, Aroldis Chapman on to finish it off for the Sox after a 2-out error by Andrew Monasterio. Ha-Sung Kim stands in, looking for a little more late inning magic.
8: 0-2 on the way. Swung on, it hits up of Chapman, rolls away. Chapman has it, throws to first, and the game is over. They get in by a step. How in the world did he make that play? That was a rocket right off of Chapman that went off of his leg, rolled halfway between the mound and first. He darted off the mound, got to it, threw to first, and somehow got Kim. I got to be honest with you, Darren. When it came off of Chapman, I thought for sure everyone was going to be safe. Somehow he made the play.
2: Yeah, well, we talked about how good a shape he's been in, and those muscles paid off. That's incredible.
8: That was a one-hopper off his foot, knocked him down to the seat of his pants, and he got up, got to it. A lot of times when it ricochets off a pitcher, you don't know where it is, but Chapman able to find it immediately and somehow made a miraculous play to end this game and win it for the Red Sox. Unreal. Well, the Braves made a hard charge, but the Red Sox hold on by their fingernails and even up this series at a game apiece. For the Braves in the ninth, no runs, no hits, an error, and three left. Final score, Red Sox 3, Braves 2.
3: It was a great play by Aroldis Chapman on multiple fronts. First, the kick save, and then getting up and getting the out at first base. That was 104 miles per hour off the bat of Ha-Seong Kim. Had Chapman not made that play with the kick save, most likely it would have been a walk-off single. Totals for the game, 3 runs, 7 hits, and 1 error for the Red Sox. 2 runs, 4 hits, and 1 error for the Braves. Red Sox 1-for-10 with runners in scoring position, but that was enough. The win goes to Peyton Tolley. He's 2-2 on the season. And Bryce Elder, the hard luck loss. He's 4-2. Aroldis Chapman to save his 10th of the season. Let's get to our bullpen spotlight. You know, it's kind of difficult trying to figure out all the moving pieces in the bullpen. Martin Perez did come out for one inning today. He was the only reliever to make an appearance. He was slated to start on Monday against the Marlins, but Walt Weiss confirmed after the game that he will not start. So now that is listed as TBD. Georgia Banking Company, your hometown bank of choice. We'll take a break. When we come back, you'll hear from catcher Drake Baldwin. 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
1: 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Drake Baldwin stayed hot. He went 2 for 3, including a leadoff home run, also an RBI in the fifth inning. Here is Drake.
2: Drake, just walk us through the first inning homer, first of all.
3: I mean, you got a guy who has good stuff on the mound. You're just kind of trying to put a best swing on a ball early and try to kind of keyhole him into a spot that you think you can do damage with. So got a pitch there and glad I hit it out.
2: You talked about in spring making adjustments, noticing how pitchers adjust to you. Mm-hmm. Have you continued to see that early this part of the season, the adjustments?
3: For sure. I think it almost goes series to series. Mm-hmm. Like, this league adjusts really fast. If they see you struggling with a certain pitch, they just hammer you with that pitch until you kind of can make that adjustment. So, I mean, baseball is a tough game too, so their pitchers will make mistakes. So it's kind of a constant battle of trying to get better at your weaknesses, but also be ready for your strengths, I guess, because they might throw a pitch that's in a place you can hit it hard. So, I mean, there's no perfection to that, but you just try to be as good as you can on a daily basis.
4: Do you feel like there are any opposing game plans you haven't seen or are seeing for the first time at this point, a year and a half in the league, or does it just kind of, I don't want to say repetitive, I mean, obviously there's a bunch of different ways to attack, but are there different game plans still that you haven't seen before?
3: Yeah, I mean, you see different catchers and stuff who have different ideas. You have different, I mean, with all the analytics now, like, if one system likes a certain pitch or a certain location, like, you might see that and be like, wow, they throw it there. But it's just trying to pick up those trends as fast as you can. And, I mean, there's times where a pitcher will throw 1% changeup left on left and I get 4 of them or something like that. So I feel like Olsen and I we have to kind of take the scouting report with a grain of salt, because you never really know how they're going to attack each individual person.
4: As a catcher, have you found opposing hitters, when you are catching, have similar reactions of kind of surprised? I mean, can you notice when you throw somebody off?
3: Yeah, for sure. I mean, Dansby came up to me last series and Holmes threw him a changeup. He's like, I had to go back and look at the report and it wasn't even on the report. And I was like, what pitch was that? So, I mean, I think every pitcher's trying to get better. So, just trying to keep the hitters off balance, and they're pretty good at it most of the time.
5: From an offensive standpoint, what have been the benefits of just being able to get more time at DH and just focused on the offensive standpoint?
3: Yeah, I mean, definitely coming in every day knowing you're going to be in the lineup is good mentally. So you get in the same routine and you kind of are able to come in and get your cage work in and all your pregame work and make it as consistent as possible on a day in and day out basis to go and have the best at bats you can.
4: What's it been like to be in the same clubhouse as Sandy again at the big league level?
3: Yeah, I mean, I was talking like Sale the other day. I was like, I can't imagine how many more pitches he's caught than me. Like, when you've seen that many pitches at the big league level, and like, you just pick up on so many different things. You see swings from that perspective and just kind of the help he gives of how to attack hitters and certain things he sees that I would never even think to look for. So it's able to help me learn and get better behind the plate as well.
2: How cool was it to see Bryce sort of adjust tonight? He said he knew he didn't have his best stuff, so he just pitched to contact and got through 8 that way.
3: Yeah, I mean, he's going after hitters. He still seemed like he had pretty good stuff tonight. Obviously, it was literally one pitch that kind of changed the whole night. I'm sure he's replayed it in his head a ton. But other than that, I mean, when you have a competitor like that on the mound who's not afraid to attack hitters, a lot of times good things happen when the other team's swinging.
1: That was Braves catcher Drake Baldwin. Let's get an injury update before we get to your calls. Ronald Acuna Jr., all eyes on him. Walt said before the homestand that it was unlikely that he would be activated. Well, there's only one game to go in this homestand. Ronald was out there running bases this afternoon. Walt did say that Ronald most likely won't be activated until he can actually play in the field. The Braves start a four-game set with Miami in Miami on Monday. Walt also said, don't hold me to that. But with only one game here before going on the road, we can kind of guess

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1: You talk, I guess it was like 2 days ago, 3 days ago. You know, he said that Ha-Seong Kim's going to get his ABs. He's going to see what he can do and get him back in a flow as a starting shortstop. I don't think he considered that. That's just my opinion, knowing how what Walt said a couple days ago. And look, you look at Ha-Seong Kim, he's batting 059, and that is obviously suboptimal, but that was going to be a walk-off single if Aroldis Chapman didn't make two phenomenal plays on that. So, you know, I think being a part of a win, being a part of a game that's impactful helps. And last night he scored the game winning run. Now, granted, he was a pinch runner, but still getting into the flow and being a contributor does tend to help. And he went into that last at bat with confidence. He came to 104 miles per hour off the bat. So, I don't think that Walt considered pinch hitting for him. We'll ask him tomorrow, when we do get to talk to him. Let's get to our second chance of the game. And it came in the fifth. Jose Azokar's second at bat. He came through with his second double of the night. Second Chance is brought to you by a Second Chance Bail Bonds. It's better to know us and not need us than need us and not know us. 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
1: Well, wasn't a great night for Gwinnett. They fell to the Durham Bulls 11-2. However, Brett Wisely did have two hits for the Stripers. Columbus top Knoxville 6-2. David McCabe, how about that? 11th home run of the season for the Clingstones. Rome topped Brooklyn 1-0 in Augusta 11-1 over Myrtle Beach. 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
4: Welcome back. 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Atlanta Braves fall 3-2 to the Red Sox. 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Braves still with the best record in baseball. Red Sox improved to 19-26. They are in the cellar of the AL East, 10.5 games back of first place Tampa Bay. 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
4: All right, my key is Grant Holmes. Let's just chill on the walks. The walks have been up there, especially lately. He's got 21 on the season, a 131 whip. If Grant Holmes gives this team a chance to stay in this game, that's all we're asking for. The bats have actually been really quiet for the Braves lately. Today, only 4 hits, 2 from Baldwin, 2 from Azokar. Grant Holmes, don't put yourself in difficult situations. Let's chill out with the walks and get the job done. Pitching matchups for tomorrow. The Red Sox just announced Brian Baio gets the start. He's 2-4. Has a 6.46 ERA and 29 strikeouts. Like I said, Grant Holmes going for the Braves. He's 2-1. Has a 4.35 ERA, 21 walks, 34 strikeouts, that 131 whip, and a 2.13 batting average. 680 game day with myself and Chris Domino, 11:35 a.m. It's an early one. Ford leadoff show across the Braves radio network at 12:20. And first pitch between the Braves and the Red Sox. Ben Ingram and Darren O'Day will be over there 1:35 across the street at Truist Park. For all of us here at 680 The Fan, the flagship of the Braves radio network, including Will Hopkins in the clubhouse, Chris Thames and David Holloway behind the glass, I'm Barrett Salee. Again, your final from Truist, Red Sox 3, Braves 2.
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0: Con writer Aaron Rodgers re-signing with the Steelers on a one-year deal for next season. It's worth up to $25 million, reports ESPN's Adam Schefter. This will be the four-time MVP quarterback's 22nd season. Three rounds of the PGA Championship in the books. American Alex Smalley, the leader, has 6 under, but it's in front of a large group that's just 2 shots back, and that includes John Rahm. Rory McIlroy is 3 back. At 7-1 odds, Napoleon Solo wins the 151st Preakness Stakes, holding off Iron Honor down the stretch. Kentucky Derby winner Golden Temple held out of the race. The NHL in a great Game 6 in Montreal, second round of the Stanley Cup playoffs. The Sabres lead the Canadiens 5-3 with 10 minutes to go in the second period. You can watch the game on ABC. Buffalo with 4 unanswered goals. Jack Quinn, the go-ahead power play goal in the second period. The winner will face Carolina in the East Final. Buffalo looking to force a Game 7. On the baseball scoreboard, the Dodgers lead the Angels 1-0 in the fourth in Anaheim. The Mets just defeated the Yankees 6-3. Mark Vientos with a 2-run double. White Sox getting some power from their slugger.
1: Murakami in the air. A high and deep drive right center field. Number 2 tonight. 7-0.
0: Call on ESPN 1000. Munetaka Murakami, 2 home runs, knocked in 3. That was 17 homers on the season as the White Sox pound the Cubs 8-3. Astros over the Rangers 4-1 on 4 solo homers of Jacob DeGrom.
2: Hey, it's Michelle Smallman, and coming up Monday, I studied the NFL schedule, which means I'll tell you the exact week when Fernando Mendoza and other rookie quarterbacks will get their first start this season. 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
3: It's game night on ESPN Radio and the ESPN app, SiriusXM Channel 80. 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Donald Ware with you here. And, of course, the news in terms of Aaron Rodgers expected to sign with the Pittsburgh Steelers. And on the line, we're joined by Will Graves. He's the AP Steelers writer. And, Will, we appreciate the time. Let me start here. I mean, this had been expected, and we thought it may happen sooner than later, but it looked like it's going to happen right in time for OTAs.
4: Yeah, I mean, I think, you know, the people outside, externally, were wringing their hands about this. I mean, the reality is this, I would imagine this is going to be his last season. He wanted to be paid a little bit more than he was paid last year. Let's remember, the Jets paid him to go away, right? And so what the Steelers gave him last year was essentially a bonus. So he wanted a little more money, and they had a budget for him, and I think he went a little over the budget. But look, they also painted themselves into a corner. They don't really have a better option at this point, and I think it's a chance for Aaron and Mike McCarthy, you know, to sort of maybe try to pull one more little magic trick there before Aaron calls it a career.
5: Help me and everybody else figure this out. You know, Aaron Rodgers is such a big name, but why? It seems like summer after summer, at his age, he's still dominating the headlines. What about Aaron Rodgers is so polarizing for a team that's, you know, likely, with all due respect, not even in the Super Bowl hunt next season?
4: Aaron's got a, you know, I posted this last week, you know, when people were kind of losing their minds here, when he was here, but he didn't go to the facility, and it was just his agent talking to the team and what's going on. I mean, this guy's got 20 years of idiosyncratic behavior on his resume, right? He does not listen to outside noise. And I think that, you know, he does exactly what he wants. And I think that makes him compelling. It can make him annoying to certain segments of the football universe. There's a fair amount of, judging by the timelines on my social media tonight, there's a fair amount of Steelers fans not thrilled with this move. But look, he gives the team the best chance to compete next year. Are they a Super Bowl team? No. But they're closer to one with him than without him, right? And I think that is the standard the Steelers have decided to live by for the last, I don't know, 50 plus years. And, you know, that's where we are. I mean, the thing that I would point out, and this is really, really important, when he signed last year, and it was June, it was before mandatory minicamp, that's when he signed. So he's signing earlier this year than he did last year. he said at the time, I needed to make sure that I was sure that I could do this. And then what did he do? And I was there just about every day for the next 7.5 months. He leaned in heavily to everything that came with being a Steeler. He loved being in the locker room. He loved being around his teammates. He loves the feeling of that culture that, you know, it is in his blood. And that bought him a lot of respect in the room and in the organization. And so that's one of the reasons the Steelers could stand there hat in hand and wait for him. Because to be honest with you, the way that he performed, not just on the field, where he was at times pretty good, it was just more than maybe even they expected. I mean, like, he built up a lot of equity in that room with the way that he, you know, conducted himself last year. And that's why we're here today.
3: Very good point, Will, in terms of him immersing himself in the Steeler culture. That is Will Graves, AP Steelers writer, as he joins us right here on Game Night on ESPN Radio with Ryan Hollins and Donald Ware with you. I mean, you mentioned it, like, Will. I mean, your other quarterbacks, Mason Rudolph, right? Will Howard, you draft Drew Aller. I mean, what if Aaron Rodgers did not sign? Like, what would have been the play here for the Steelers moving forward?
4: It's a really good question. Look, I've covered this team for 15 years. You know, after Ben Roethlisberger retired, you know, immediately afterwards, you know, they said that, you know, the late Dwayne Haskins had a chance to be the starting quarterback, that Mason Rudolph had the chance to be the starting quarterback. That was immediately after the season. And then what happened? The first second of free agency that they could, they signed Mitch Trubisky. And then the first chance they got, they drafted Kenny Pickett. And we've just sort of been, you know, rolling through these names here, you know, 4, 5, 6 years in a row, whatever it's going to be in a row. And, you know, so anything they say about, you know, this offseason's been like, well, we really like Will Howard and we really like Drew Aller. You know, I mean, maybe that's true, but they don't like him enough to start him. They don't like him enough to tell Aaron Rodgers, man, we appreciate your time, but we're going to try to really start anew here, right? So I think it's just one of those hypotheticals. The irony is, like, we could be in this position next year. I mean, the one thing that I would say if I was going to, I think it's, you know, if you signing Aaron Rodgers, as I said, gives them the best chance to win. But let's say he starts 15, 16 games, and they do what they do. They go 10-7, and they get in the first round of the playoffs. They have some difficulties, and they're 1-done, which seems to certainly be the pattern here the last 10 years. And Aaron says, I am done. Like, this is it. This is, I'm done. You know, I'll see you in Canton in 5 years. Then they're in the same position they are now, and they don't have any idea in what they have in Will Howard and Drew Aller. And you have a quarterback-rich draft class, at least in theory, coming up, right? So are they going to go and waste a number, not waste, but use a number one pick next year or trade up in the first round to get their guy? So you're going to have, you'd have a first-round pick and a third-round pick and a sixth-round pick. I mean, it is, you know, I mean, they are sort of, to borrow a phrase, they're kicking the can down the road here with this. But I certainly think if they thought that Will Howard or Drew Aller was going to be the guy for the next 10 years, then Aaron Rodgers would not be fine. I mean, I think it's safe to say that is their impression. That's where they're at with those two guys at this point in their development.
5: All right, two questions here. One, do you think that Aaron Rodgers had any influence over the hiring of Mike McCarthy? And two, what can we expect out of these two in their second go-around?
4: Well, to answer your first question, I don't think Aaron had any, had any influence. So, you know, the Rooneys, I mean, look, their last three head coaches they've hired, Hall of Famer, and a guy who, in my opinion, will be in the Hall of Fame at some point. So they've sort of earned the right to kind of do what they please. It was really interesting, the whole prospect there, because Chuck Knoll was a nobody. Bill Cowher was a nobody. Mike Tomlin was a nobody. I don't mean a nobody, but they were unknown to the football public at large. I mean, they weren't nobodies, but they were unknown. And this time they went and got a guy that all he did the last 3 years in Dallas was win 12 games a year, and fans were upset. It was sort of odd. And he's a Pittsburgh guy. I mean, he can see the team's training facility from his parents' house in the Green Tree neighborhood of Pittsburgh, right? So I don't think that Aaron, you know, I think that it didn't hurt. I don't think that Aaron would have called and said, hey, you can't hire this guy. I don't think that happened at all. I just think You know, Mike's got a proven track record, and I think that was the Rooney's call all the way. I don't think Aaron had any influence. I wasn't, I had not covered the Packers, but they had a highly successful relationship. I mean, Aaron's going to the Hall of Fame is because Mike was his coach and helped develop him, and they won a Super Bowl together, right? So, you know, they have a lot of respect for each other, but they're both really, strong-willed guys. But I do think, that I don't think Aaron Rodgers is going to want to spend the final season, what I believe to be the final season of his career, sort of, butting heads with a guy that he's known for 20 years and maybe, muddying the waters for a team that kind of needs everything to go right to win the division. I mean, I think that the schedule came out this week, and I mean, I think it's pretty tough. It's a pretty daunting schedule. I think those guys understand, Aaron has a chance to kind of go out, a winner. He doesn't want to go out 5-12 and fighting with his coach. And to be honest with you, the Steelers have upgraded, bringing in, Michael Pittman, getting him from the Colts. They've drafted some playmakers, some threats in the draft, some guys that could be difference makers. You still got T.J. Watt. You still got Cam Hayward. You still got Jalen Ramsey. I mean, they've got some dudes, right? I think Aaron's going to want to go out, his last game being in January. Is there a chance they play in the favor? I mean, there's a chance, right? I mean, I don't think on paper they don't look like a Super Bowl team, to be fair. But they could be a threat. Yeah, they could have a puncher's chance, and I think that's what Aaron Rodgers wants, and not to go down with the sort of passive aggressive mess that he had with his final season with the Jets. I just don't see that happening at all.
3: 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We appreciate it, Will.
6: Thanks, Will.
4: All right, take care, guys.
3: He was really, really spot on there, Ryan. Great question by you in talking about, of course, Mike McCarthy. Because, look, Mike McCarthy's not coming back just to win games. Much like Aaron Rodgers wanting to win a Super Bowl, Mike McCarthy is wanting to win a Super Bowl. We already know that they've done it together.
6: Yeah, and here's the reality. The Steelers are a storied franchise. There's always Super Bowl expectations to win. So Aaron has proved that he has enough in the tank to obviously, captain the ship and make the plays that he needs to make for the team to have an opportunity. And Mike McCarthy, he's going to have to put it all together. And he's got some big shoes to fill, man. There's a lot of Mike Tomlin fans. And I know there's a lot to saying it was just time for him to go, but there's a lot of people who ride with Mike Tomlin and are appreciative of, what he did for the organization and maybe weren't fond of that move. So he's going to have to hold his weight. And Mike McCarthy's certified. Make no mistake.
3: He's Ryan Hollins. I'm Donald Ware. 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
1: 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Simple as that.
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0: to 2014. That was the last time that the Spurs won an NBA championship. Meanwhile, OKC is reminiscing back to last season, winning the NBA championship. 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Donald Ware with you, and we've got the matchup finally. I think it's the matchup everybody wants to see on Monday between the Spurs and OKC. Western Conference Finals are set. Ryan, you look at this series, right? I mean, this is something everybody wanted to see. Do you, in fact, think this will be a series for the ages?
1: It sure feels like it. Here's the thing, the matchup you have on both sides. The Spurs have the alien. They have the guy that can absolutely, Victor Wembanyama defies the laws of basketball. Everything that we've been taught that you think you can do, that you think you've seen before, what a big man should do, what a basketball player can do, what a point guard can do, a shot block. Like, he just defies the odds with his abilities. And the Spurs dominated. We just talked about, the Knicks potentially facing the Pistons. They were dominated. Then not just dominated. Victor talked about dominating them. Said, we're still trying to find out, is he the hero or the villain yet? And he let them know, hey, they're not as good as us. We are the better team. We will beat them. And then he stepped up and did it. He backed up his trash talk. And I'm all here for it. But here's the thing. We got to see Wemby in the playoffs. So far, so good. Okay, so again, we are poised to have a matchup of the ages. Make no mistake there.
0: Yeah, when you get these kind of questions and you say the ages, I mean, yeah, it feels that way. I mean, it feels that way. But we've had some. I mean, we've had some games in the NBA playoffs that are really for the ages. So yes, when you talk about Victor Wembanyama as one of the best players in the NBA, and then we're talking about Shai Gilgeous-Alexander. And as you know, Ryan, he hasn't even really gotten it going, although he is averaging in excess of 29 points per game in the playoffs. For me, I liked San Antonio. A lot of people weren't talking about San Antonio coming into the season. I really liked San Antonio as one of the top five teams, not just because of Victor Wembanyama. Saw a lot from Stephon Castle last year. And then the guy for me, a couple of guys. One, if you look at Harrison Barnes, and he's had his moments throughout the course of the season, that's a guy that won an NBA championship. But another guy that's been one of the better players in the NBA that we don't talk about and hadn't talked about a lot, De'Aaron Fox, because he was in Sacramento. They had, the one good year? And then, I mean, not that he's, of course, he played well, but I'm just saying where a lot of people got to see him, and then that was it. So he really was stepping up for me. Along with, and then you add Wembanyama, who was coming off injury last year. I thought this was a really good team in of itself anyway. But man, I think it is going to be ultimately a game for the ages, because you're talking about an OKC team, and a lot of people will remind you that it wasn't easy for OKC last year. It's been easy so far. They've swept through everything. And Shai Gilgeous-Alexander, look, you don't have one Jalen Williams, you insert another. Like, they are so deep. So when you talk about, again, the Spurs being that team with the superstar in Wembanyama, with all of these other pieces, and a superstar, really, in De'Aaron Fox, and then the deepness of the Thunder, it does feel like it's going to be a series for the ages.
1: Here's the thing. If you're going to beat the Thunder, you've got to be able to adjust. And if you can't adjust, you're not going to beat the Thunder, because they're going to hit you with so many different looks, so many different defenders. They're going to pressure the basketball. You can't turn it over. They play you in waves. You may get them one game, but you got to be prepared for a whole different game plan. They are one of the most thorough teams that I've ever seen at being able to devise a game plan for different players. They play chess on the basketball court. So although you can look at them and say, we know, well, they're small. You know, they're not as big as other basketball teams. You know, how's that going to play out? It doesn't matter because they're all smart. They play together. They're on the string. They're truly what a team is. And it's not a traditional way in professional sports for your superstar to say, you know, this is their mentality. Shane's kind of like, I'm the guy, but I'm one of the guys. And I love that mentality because it starts with him and they embrace each other. They rock with each other. That is the way that basketball is meant to be played. And they embody that in today's era and generation of basketball. If I'm making sense with you right there, that's what we believe is correct. And they do it.
0: He's Ryan Hollins. I'm Donald Ware. 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And, you know, sticking sort of with that, it feels like it's going to be a series for the ages. I feel like, you know, for me, OKC is the better team. I feel like OKC is going to win. I think you sort of alluded to it in saying that, hey, this is another step for San Antonio. OKC's already been there, done that. I mean, would you agree with that assessment? And I think you kind of did allude to it, but that, I mean, look, this has got to be a Thunder team. And I know Wembanyama and the Spurs are the shiny toy, but this has got to be a Thunder team that's favored in this series.
1: You have to favor the champs. Like, there's no way that you don't favor the champs. You have to be crazy and disrespectful not to at the end of the day. But Wemby, listen, man, I'll say this. I know people weren't looking at Minnesota in a certain way, you know, kind of, you know, didn't see them as one of those teams or contending. But, like, that was a really good Minnesota team that I thought grew up. And I thought Rudy Gobert going out and locking up Nikola Jokic, which is something like we never would have assumed or thought would have happened. Like he was on Jokic like white on French rice, okay? We're not even going to just say right. We're going to say some French rice, okay? He was all over them. And, like, they were good. And I know they had injuries, but it was the swagger. It was the attitude. It was the energy. It was kind of like that. Like they're in your face. In that first game, when we got beat up, they held him. They grabbed him. They did all those things. And it didn't matter, man. He still shined through. So I think for myself, they get more brownie points for that win that they just had. And I don't think people are respecting Minnesota the way they should.
0: It's interesting that you say that, and I agree with you 100%. They put Wembanyama through the ringer. We'll see how that, what the carryover is, because they're coming off a Friday win, having to play Monday, while OKC has already been resting. And so, look, this is going to be an excellent series, and we're looking forward to it. Coming up next, we're going to the ice. 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
16: I'm John Ryder. The Steelers have their starting quarterback for next season. It will be Aaron Rodgers, re-signing with Pittsburgh on a one-year deal. Could be worth up to $25 million, reports ESPN's Adam Schefter. Surprise leader after three rounds of the PGA Championship. It's Western New York native Alex Smalley at 6-under. He's never won a PGA Tour event. It's a two-shot lead over a crowded field that includes John Rahm. Rory McIlroy is just three shots back. Napoleon Solo holding off Iron Honor down the stretch to win the Preakness Stakes just outside of Baltimore, rebounding from a pair of fifth-place showings for his first victory of the year. In the NHL, the Sabres stay alive, and they blow out the Canadiens 8-3 in Game 6 in Montreal of their second-round Stanley Cup playoff series. Buffalo with seven unanswered goals. Jack Quinn, two goals and an assist, at the go-ahead power play tally in the second period. On the baseball scoreboard, the Giants lead the A's 5-0 in the fifth. Casey Schmidt with two home runs. Dodgers have a 1-0 lead on the Angels in the sixth. The Red Sox rally in Atlanta.
17: 2-1 Braves. Elders throws. Wilson drives one high and deep. Hit a left field. Hit his way back. It is gone! A two-run homer. Wilson! And it's 3-2 Red Sox.
16: Call on WEI. That was the go-ahead two-run shot from Wilson Contreras. Red Sox outlast the Braves 3-2. Mets over the Yankees 6-3.
18: Hey, it's Evan Cohen. 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
0: 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Game 7, the themes seem to be the theme in the NBA. 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Donald Ware with you here, and let's talk some hockey. Greg Wyshynski, ESPN senior NHL writer, joining us right now. Greg, we appreciate the time. A beatdown in Montreal by the Sabres, 8-3. Your thoughts on Buffalo's win?
22: Well, my thoughts were, I thought we'd get a game seven in this series. I just didn't think we'd get it this way. You know, like, Buffalo looked like they weren't going to be able to pull themselves off the mat after the Canadiens scored 3 goals on 4 shots against goalie Alex Lyon in the first period. They pull Lyon, they put in Ukko-Pekka Luukkonen, the other goalie in their tandem, and he plays great. Stops everything that comes his way for the rest of the game. And that change in goal in the first period really sparked them. But story of this game is the Sabres stars stepping up at the right time for them. You know, you're looking at Tage Thompson, who has come under a lot of criticism in this series, scoring a goal and 3 assists for 4 points. Rasmus Dahlin, a goal and 4 assists for 5 points. He's their star defenseman. So their big guy stepped up at the right time. Montreal's been very quiet, and 7 straight goals for the Sabres. Just incredible.
1: What do you see from the Sabres? You know, are they going to stick with the same lineups? Any changes? What adjustments? You know, when you're playing well, sometimes you don't want to change things. But again, when you're in the playoffs, it's all about adjustments. What adjustments, if at all, can you see coming along?
22: Well, we know who's going to be in goal. the guy who came in the first period and locked it down will definitely get the start in game 7 for them. And, you know, they've had a goalie tandem the entire year. Lyon and Luukkonen both shared time. So it's not like they have one big starter and the other guy, the backup's coming in. Like, either of these guys are capable of playing for them, and they have faith in both of these guys. I think the big thing for this Sabres team, and they sort of got away with it a little bit tonight, continues to be disciplined, they got to stay out of the penalty box. And in the last few games against Montreal, they've had an inability to do so. I think that if they do that in game 7, it could be trouble because Montreal's power play is quite good. But, you know, the Sabres are, this is obviously, we haven't talked about this yet, but like, a Sabres team that made the playoffs and broke the longest drought in NHL history for a team not making the playoffs. They're still learning how to do this, and sometimes they have a hard time keeping their emotions in check. Last time they played in Buffalo, they laid an egg, and that's why their backs were against the wall in game 6. So it's all about keeping your emotions in check, staying out of the penalty box, and we'll see what kind of maturity this team achieved in the last few games of the series as they head back home for game 7.
0: Greg Wyshynski, ESPN senior NHL writer, joining us here on Game Night on ESPN Radio with Ryan Hollins and Donald Ware with you. And Greg, I was over at Lenovo Center on Friday, had a chance to talk to Hurricanes head coach Rod Brenda Moore, had a chance to talk to the captain Jordan Staal. They're not trying to do a lot they're practicing, obviously, but it's going to be but so much. But by the time the Hurricanes play on Thursday, and of course they're going to play the winner of the Canadiens and Sabres, it would have been 12 days since the Hurricanes last played, and they've swept through both of their series. What's the better matchup for the Hurricanes between the Canadiens and the Sabres?
22: First off, I hope Rod didn't have you do any bench presses while you were there. That guy is jacked.
0: But he's intense, though. Yes.
22: Yeah, that guy may be the most jacked coach in any sport. It's incredible. But, you know, I don't think either of these teams, if I'm being honest, give Carolina much trouble. If in fact the Hurricanes continue to play as well as they have. They swept Ottawa in the first round. They swept the Flyers in the second round. The first team in NHL history since they changed the playoff format to four rounds and seven game series in 1987 to put back-to-back sweeps on the board to open the playoffs. They're a machine. Like they're a deep, talented team. They're getting great goaltending from Freddie Anderson. There's guys on both the Sabres and the Canadiens you have to worry about. The guys I mentioned for Buffalo, obviously Cole Caulfield and Nick Suzuki and Ivan Davidoff, who had a goal tonight for the Canadiens. Like there's a lot of talent on both these teams, but I think both these teams are going to end up just getting absolutely frustrated against what is the best defensive team in hockey for my money in Carolina, and a team that now, by the way, can also put the puck in the net. This team had the highest goals per game average that a team coached by Rod Brind'Amour has had. So they can do it all. And I think they're the superior team in the East.
1: All right. The Vegas Golden Knights were stripped of their second round pick. Was this too harsh of a penalty? Like, cause that's a big deal now. Was this too harsh, or did this have to be done to kind of set the example?
22: Yeah, so they got stripped of a second-round pick. Their coach, John Tortorella, got fined $100,000 because he didn't speak to the media after their Game 6 win over Anaheim, eliminating the Ducks. They didn't open up their locker room to the media either to have their players talk to the media. And this is a pattern of behavior from this team. There have been other violations of the league's media policy that ended up getting them warned. And they ignored it, and the NHL swung the hammer at them. Now, they did say, the NHL, you can fly from Vegas to New York next week and basically, kiss the ring of Gary Bettman to get your second-round pick back, I think is the way it's going to work. But the fine will probably stand. And, listen, hockey's red hot right now. Like, the ratings are high. There's a lot of interest in it. You shouldn't be doing stuff to try to prevent the people telling your story and promoting your product from doing their job, especially when their companies are doing it at a great cost. And so I appreciate the NHL stepping up and swinging the hammer at them because I think it's a lesson all these teams have to learn.
0: Greg Wyshynski, ESPN senior NHL writer, joining us here on Game Night on ESPN Radio with Ryan Hollins and Donald Ware. So let's take a look. You've got the Western Conference Finals matchup on Wednesday between the Golden Knights and the Avalanche. Boy, you look at this Golden Knights team. Like, the Golden Knights won the Stanley Cup a couple of years ago. It's like this meteoric rise. Once they came in, they were like a team that immediately made the playoffs. So how do you kind of see this series playing out?
22: It's been incredible, really. Like, they've been around for 9 years. They had made the penultimate round in the playoffs five times in those 9 years. And they've done so by making just gigantic, big, bold moves. I mean, one of them was last summer when they acquired this guy, Mitch Marner, from Toronto, the prized free agent of the free agent market. And the thing about Marner in Toronto was he was blamed every single year for their playoff failures. He gets out of that spotlight, that pressure cooker. He goes to Vegas. And he's leading the league in points in the postseason, which is an incredible story. He scored an amazing goal in their clinching game against Anaheim. So he's kind of leading the way for them right now. They're missing their captain, Mark Stone, which I think is a point of concern when you're playing a team as good as Colorado. But, I think Vegas should give them a pretty good series. They're getting good goaltending out of Carter Hart. Some of their veteran guys are really carrying the day right now. Colorado's goaltending did not have a very impressive series against Minnesota. So I'm not saying that they're going to get upset. I will say they're maybe a little bit more vulnerable than I expected Colorado to be at this point in the postseason. And Vegas is certainly kind of finding their sea legs right now.
0: Greg Wyshynski, ESPN senior NHL writer, joining us here on Game Night. Hey, Greg, we appreciate the insight.
1: Thanks, Greg.
22: Anytime. Thanks for having me. Take care.
0: What is it, Ryan, with these game sixes? You look at the Sabres 8, Canadiens 3. You look at last night with Detroit, handling their business on the road. We've seen that a couple of times from Detroit, as a matter of fact. It's like these game sixes on the road for some of these teams. I mean, you expect the home team with a 3-2 lead to take care of business at home and move on to the next round.
1: No, Kevin Garnett taught me something that I'll never forget when I was in the playoffs with the Celtics. And the one thing that he taught me was the hardest thing that you're ever going to do is eliminate a team at the playoffs. They are playing with their lives on the line. There's laser focus. And when you see those situations, you're going to get the best of the best of the best. And that's why it's so hard to eliminate teams. So that's why you see, these series getting extended. And that's why when we talk about the Spurs a little early, my hat's off to the Spurs. You had an elimination game. You went out there and took care of business. You don't want to win by 10 or 20. You want to win by a 30 ball. And you know, they did what they were supposed to do against Minnesota, because they were looking over at the Thunder on the other side saying, no, we're going to make sure we're one of those ones too.
0: He's Ryan Hollins. I'm Donald Ware. Coming up next, decisions. Decisions. 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
0: It's personal in the playoffs against the Rockets, where the Lakers handled their business and then, of course, ultimately got swept by OKC. So the big question, I mean, where is LeBron going to be next year? In your opinion, where should he play next season?
1: In my opinion, there's nowhere else but for LeBron James to be a Los Angeles Laker. When you get older, and me and LeBron are the same age, probably a couple months apart, you're focused on your family. All that moving when you're younger, you can do it. You want to see new things. You want to experience the world and more so the NBA in those moments. When you get older, it's all about family. I cannot see a world where LeBron James wants to get up and move again, wants to be away from his wife, wants to be away from his kids. I know his boys are getting older. He's got his daughter at home. That's it for the most part. But I fully expect for him to be a Los Angeles Laker. Now, here's the reality. The less they play you, the less they pay you, the less power that you have. So the shift or the game behind the scenes that we're going to see between the Los Angeles Lakers and LeBron James is going to be them saying, hey, the pay me game, because the pay me game is a power game. Okay, so again, I think he's definitely shown his value. I think what's tough is that you don't know how healthy Luka Doncic is going to be. And it was a blessing because you don't get out the first round without LeBron James. Now, is he the same LeBron James of old? No, but that is an elite level of basketball player with what he can bring to the table for you. It's Luka's team, but they're well aware, hey, we can't get caught in another situation where Luka is not healthy enough to play, and we don't know what we can necessarily rely on, although we fully believe in what he is and what he brings to the table. He's an elite talent.
0: I mean, I do agree with you that it is Luka's team, but there's a but there to me. The other thing is, it's cool that LeBron may want to play in L.A. and stay in L.A., but do the Lakers

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1: Say, worst case scenario, I'll go get paid in Cleveland. But I can't see LeBron being in Cleveland. Again, he doesn't want to be leave L.A. There's too much opportunity. His kids are there. It just doesn't make sense. And again, here's the challenge. If there's no other team looking to court LeBron James or for him to possibly go to, at the end of the day, he's got zero leverage in these situations. Right. So right now, with all due respect, Cleveland is leverage. And could it end up happening? Yes. But I think the challenge at the Lakers now, here's the thing. There's a different temperature around the Los Angeles Lakers than what you had early. Because earlier on, it was, is J.J. Redick the coach for the team? LeBron James, does he still have it? Is he more drama rather than basketball? You know, look how atrocious the Lakers can be defensively in moments. And all that pretty much went away. And I think what the Lakers are going to come to LeBron with is saying, hey, allow us to fill out this roster the right way. We believe it's still L.A. You can compete for a championship. And with the pieces, we got some guys, but we need to put it together enough so we can have something sustainable. So you're going to look for something that fits for both sides. But ultimately, I can't see a reality where LeBron James is not a Laker.
2: Yeah. So, why would the Lakers? And I hear you, because in the talk has really been, okay, where does LeBron want to go? But to your point, it's the first time in his career, really in his career, that he has the say in terms of where he goes, and the team doesn't have to sign him. He go wherever he wants. It's not a 1-year deal with a 1-year player option. He's a free agent. Why would the Lakers want him back for one more year?
1: I'm explaining this already. It is very much the business of basketball. LeBron James, he's still selling out arenas. He's still box office. As much as you talk about who the next face of the NBA is and all these things, people come to see LeBron James. They're not coming to see Wimby. They're not coming to see Ant Edwards. They're not coming to see Giannis the way that they still come out to see LeBron James. Steph Curry, maybe that second call. Kevin Durant, obviously one of those game names, no question. But I'm going to tell you right now, LeBron James is still a draw. He makes a lot of money for those Los Angeles Lakers. And even more so, LeBron James knows it. And again, we just talked about it. What? From a basketball standpoint, you don't know what you're going to get out of Luka Doncic. You got to have an insurance policy. You want to make sure that you have somebody there. And this version of LeBron James that you got, that you saw, that can still play at an elite level in the playoffs, that's a valuable asset. That still, even at his age, even if this guy was 20, 25 years old, 20 years old, like, that's a major asset. Now, the challenge is that we say, hey, you only get him for 1 year. You know, the next year might be it. Well, a year might be it. But what they won't do, and they don't want to do it, be clear when I say this, they don't want to have the drama of LeBron James. They do not want LeBron to have the same power that he has. LeBron James understands his value. And as a ball player, he knows that you got to, you know, hey, I deserve this, this, and this. And they're going to probably try to shy away from giving LeBron James that same star treatment that he's had. And although you love him, you appreciate what he's done for the organization, they're going to try to manage him a bit more. He's been judge, jury, and executioner, as he should deservedly, in every situation that he's been in. So now the Lakers are going to kind of try to wrangle a little bit more of that power in, that ultimate power, from what he's had.
2: 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I, Ryan, would agree with you from a business perspective that it makes sense really on both sides. Okay, but from a winning perspective, what do you think the Lakers need? Do you go out and re-sign Austin Reeves to the max deal? Like, what do the Lakers need to come?

0: compete with an OKC, with a San Antonio Spurs teams.
1: I'm glad you said that, because, again, I don't think these talks were happening with the Lakers prior to the playoffs, but I think what they were able to see is, hey, I think we have something here to work with ultimately at the end of the day. So I think they're going to try to get Austin Reeves on a friendly deal. I think even more of a priority possibly than Austin Reeves is still keeping Rui Hachimura on the roster. He was absolutely balling. That man was on fire. Rui is a name. If you were like undecided on him before, they're in. So they're going to have a big challenge. The biggest challenge may be signing Hachimura back even more than A. Reeves. And I think for LeBron James to say, hey, like, let's find a way to fill out this roster, guys, so we can compete. I think after this series, they believe they have enough to compete with the OKCs and the San Antonios.
0: You know, you mentioned if you didn't know about Rui, guess what, Ryan? I knew about Rui because he played for my team, one of your teams, the Washington Wizards. And once again, the Wizards another player gets away that ultimately does really well. And you're right. He was a fantastic player. No doubt about that.
1: Denny Avdia.
0: Yeah. Avdia. Yes.
1: Sorry.
0: With the Wizards.
1: I had to do it to you. Sorry. Yeah. I'm sorry.
0: It is what it is. He's Ryan Hollins. I'm Donald Ware. Coming up next, anything left in the tank? This is Game Night on ESPN Radio and the ESPN app.
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15: Chad Ryder, Aaron Rodgers will be playing a 22nd NFL season. The four-time MVP quarterback heading back to Pittsburgh, signing a one-year deal worth up to $25 million with the Steelers, reports ESPN's Adam Schefter. After three rounds of the PGA Championship, American Alex Smalley, the leader at 6-under. It's a two-shot lead in front of a large group that includes John Rahm. Napoleon Solo at 7-1 odds wins the 151st running of the Preakness Stakes. To the NHL, second round of the Stanley Cup playoffs, game 6 in Montreal. Plenty of offense.
16: Power play with 1:18 left. Quinn, ready to fire, scores! Quinner with a great shot as he rips it home. Another power play goal, and the Sabres storm back and have a 4-3 lead in Montreal.
15: Call on WGR 550, and that was the go-ahead goal. But then an onslaught from Buffalo, 7 unanswered goals, and the Sabres blast the Canadiens 8-3 as they stay alive. Jack Quinn had 2 goals and an assist. Buffalo replacing goalie Alex Lyon in the first period for Pekka Luukkonen, who stopped all 17 shots he faced. It will be a decisive Game 7. It's on Monday night in Buffalo and on ESPN TV at 7:30 Eastern. 2 games in baseball right now. The Giants lead the A's 6-1. In the seventh, Casey Schmidt with 2 home runs. Dodgers in front of the Angels 6-2 in the seventh in Anaheim. Dodgers with a 5-run sixth. Finals, Astros beat the Rangers 4-1. Houston 4 solo homers of Jacob DeGrom. White Sox no problem with the Cubs 8-3.
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18: If you haven't heard, Aaron Rodgers expected to sign a one-year deal with the Pittsburgh Steelers to return for year 2 in Pittsburgh. 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Donald Ware with you. So even with the news of Aaron Rodgers expecting to sign with the Steelers' odds to win the Super Bowl don't change. So Ryan, is Aaron Rodgers still an impact player at this stage of his career?
1: I think he can run the ship, but the Aaron Rodgers that we knew before, that would just go out and throw receivers open, you know, kind of like put the team on his back. That's not the same Aaron Rodgers that you have, but you still have a really darn good football player. Okay. So no, he's not going to, it's more about, hey, how healthy is TJ Watt? How's Pickens going to look? Like those are the questions that you're going to have.
18: To me, well, and it doesn't surprise me that the Super Bowl odds don't change, because this is not a Super Bowl. It's not a Super Bowl team, but it's a team that it could be a sneaky team, especially if the defense comes back to life. But I mean, it's, you know, it's a fantastic signing for Pittsburgh, obviously, because if you were going to go with Mason Rudolph or Will Howard or Drew Aller, then you would have been in some trouble. And again, you're adding some pieces. You're adding a Michael Pittman Jr., who is a proven wide receiver in this league. Now, he didn't have the greatest of seasons in terms of numbers last year in Indianapolis, but he's had some good seasons. You add a guy like a Bernard through the draft at the receiver position. And then, again, for me, the Rico Dowdle piece, the running back, I mean, that's, if you didn't see this guy play, like, this guy is a bruiser. He can play you, Adam,
0: with a Jaylen Warren, you have an offensive line that's considered a top 10, and then we're talking about Mike McCarthy. But I think you and I agree that the issue is not necessarily offensively. It's what is the defense going to do? And you've got the big names in T.J. Watt, and, you know, you got Hayward coming back. Like, when you think about Hayward, you talk about a run stuffer, and he's well up there in age, but he's still a run stuffer. And the numbers suggested that the Steelers had a solid season, but the eye test didn't tell me that. I'll say this. Again, if the Steelers can get it done defensively, and maybe take it up a notch a little bit, maybe not back to 2024, but up a notch from what we saw last year, then maybe we're talking about a team that can make some noise in the playoffs. But again, I don't think this is a Super Bowl contending team.
1: No, I don't think you're wrong with what you're saying there, that they're not a Super Bowl contending team. But again, the challenge for the Steelers is, hey, you know, can those other weapons step up? And sorry, yes, I meant Pittman. And then DK Metcalf, you know, I think people, you know, they haven't said enough about him, but I think the challenge for DK to be a complete wide receiver in the NFL, the more that he can go out and you know, he can't just, you know, be more than talent and, you know, step up and let his ability show, that could be a game changer. And again, another year with Aaron Rodgers might be something where those two can go out and develop chemistry. You're saying, hey, you know, you got Pittman who's probably going to take the one. DK, can you win your matchups? You know, what can we rely on you with? And you got to think, even the playoffs, you know, for him to be missing that game, like, that was a lot. Or, excuse me, what was it, 3 or 4 game suspension? Like, that was a lot at a big time of the year. So Aaron Rodgers really had a heck of a year to have, you know, even when he was missing weapons or kind of doing what he could do with what he had there with the Steelers. So I think they're in a good place. I'm not going to overhype it. And again, I think it's always great. We talked about this earlier in the show. Not having great expectations. Now your fan base isn't going crazy about what you're supposed to bring to the table. And then you got a guy like Aaron Rodgers who's still, you know, really good, but you're not blowing this signing out of proportion the same way we did with the Jets. And we can tell this is much different.
0: Not great expectations from the fan base, all things considered, although this is a fan base that expects to win. I mean, that said, this is a team that did win the AFC North. I don't want to say by default. I mean, if you go 10-7 in that division, like, I mean, that's good, right? But we know the Ravens were injured last year. We know the Bengals had problems last year. So in that AFC North, Ryan, I mean, this is the Ravens division to lose, no?
1: Yeah, absolutely. I mean, they got questions too. You finally got a different coach over there also with Lamar Jackson. You know, what's he going to look like? Obviously, you know, you're pretty sure he's probably healed up from that hamstring, but, you know, is he going to be asked to be the running Lamar Jackson, where you get the best out of him? Are you going to hold him in the pocket a little more? And that's the tough thing. And Lamar's not getting any younger. And last year was the first time where I think injuries really hit home with Lamar. So I think hats off for the Steelers for stepping up and taking care of business. The Bengals, you know, absolutely fell apart. And, you know, they kind of got humbled. And it's all about injuries, man. So, hey, stay healthy. See what can happen. And be consistent. And I think for the Steelers, they feel like they got a safe pick in Aaron Rodgers and what he's brought to the table, man. He was so, you know, just no drama. Step out, do his job. Make sure the young guys got the ball and really even just relied on his defense, man. He did his job.
0: Yeah, I think the Ravens bounce back. Jesse Minter, the new head coach, and the Bengals, I think, bounce back again. As a matter of fact, the Bengals, you know, made some upgrades defensively. So we know, you know, as long as Joe Burrow is healthy, I mean, that is a potent offense. Do you feel like, because, you know, again, for me, it's the Ravens. And then I think the Bengals step up. But do you think when we're talking about the Steelers, of course, the move now with Rodgers re-signing, some of the upgrades that the Steelers have made, and we're talking about this, I mean, this team is going to make the playoffs next year also, right?
1: Oh, yeah, yeah. That's what I'm saying. Like, the Steelers are a team. We're not saying championship. This is a really good team, okay? Like this is a really good football team in the AFC. There's no question there. So, again, the challenges are going to say stay consistent, stay healthy. If you had to put me to it, right, and you said Lamar Jackson or Aaron Rodgers, right, we're not fools. We're saying Lamar Jackson. He's still that dude, but Lamar still got a lot to prove. Ultimately, at the end of the day, he's going to be playing in a new system. And again, is this going to be the Lamar Jackson that uses his legs, or is he going to be asked to be in the pocket? How are you going to play to his unique style? And again, Lamar's a guy who can go out and get you games. He can go out and win for you. So, again, I'm extremely intrigued to see what it looks like in Baltimore. So, yeah, we would favor Baltimore, but you know what? The consistency is going to be with the old man. I don't know how much you like consistency, all right?
0: Yeah, no, I mean, this is a playoff team. It's a playoff team. It's not a Super Bowl team, but to your point, Metcalf, proven guy, Pittman, Bernard, a young guy, and one of the guys we haven't talked about, Darnell Washington.
1: He's a dog.
0: Isn't he though, Ryan?
1: He was another weapon that Aaron Rodgers was missing. Like, he started to come on. So, like, here's the thing though, right? Like, it's Aaron Rodgers giving his young guys the ability to get the ball. That's why it was big for him to be signed, like get him in the building. And Aaron Rodgers did a good job of putting the Steelers, Donald, you talked about it earlier, putting the Steelers up against it. So they had to sign him like, hey, we'll have a quarterback. Let's get Aaron back here. Okay, whether they wanted to, like, let's get Aaron back here. There's no B plan. And he proved himself. He's done a heck of a job, as he should. Give that man his flowers.
0: He's Ryan Hollins. I'm Donald Ware. Coming up next, will we finally have a face of the league? We'll discuss. This is Game Night on ESPN Radio and the ESPN app.
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19: Ramona Shelburne is here. 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

0: Pistons for the right to play the New York Knicks for the Eastern Conference Final. And on Monday, game one of the Western Conference Finals between the Spurs and OKC. We're very much looking forward to both of those matchups. This is Game Night on ESPN Radio and the ESPN app, SiriusXM Channel 80, represented by Progressive Insurance with Ryan Hollins. Donald Ware with you. So, Ryan, we've been talking a lot about the Spurs and, of course, OKC, a lot about Wembanyama and SGA. So could the Western Conference Finals, which we've been looking forward to for quite some time, determine who is the face of the NBA? Okay, we'll get Ryan back momentarily. This is an interesting question because, you know, a lot has been made about Victor Wembanyama, and rightfully so. But you've got a guy over there like Shai Gilgeous-Alexander who has been doing his thing. And don't believe me, he is hearing the chatter and about Wembanyama. Now, it's not that Wembanyama doesn't deserve it. But again, Ryan, in terms of the face of the league, right, between Wembanyama and SGA, will these Western Conference Finals to, in fact, determine who is the face of the NBA?
1: No, you know, you got to have a couple championships before we start calling you the face. And I think Shai is a lot closer. And I think it's tough because the faces of the NBA that we saw, like, they covered every aspect. Michael Jordan, Kobe Bryant, LeBron James, okay? And then you have a number of other guys in the mix there. But, like, go down the line. Hey, these guys won championships. They had a playing style that was appealing. They had shoe deals. And again, they had flair and storylines behind them. So in my opinion, we're going to have to redefine how we look at the face of the league. Now, ultimately, I think Wimby's probably, from a winning aspect or longevity, probably the closest we've seen. Anthony Edwards has the flair, and SGA has the game, and he has the team behind him that can do it. And right now, of the guys, he's by far got the numbers, okay? So we've just been spoiled by years of Jordan, years of Kobe, and years of LeBron. And again, that next face of the league is going to have to live up to those monster-sized shoes.
0: Man, this is interesting. I like what you're saying. Yeah, I mean, but if Shai went, so you're saying that there is currently, in the way that you define face of the league as an OG, old school guy, there's currently not a face of the league right now.
1: No, okay. Not even close. Like LeBron James still dominates the headlines. Like, okay, Nobody's forgotten about LeBron James, so no.
0: I think, okay, if the Spurs, well, I think you make a great point about winning a championship. If the Spurs win a championship, but you're right, it would only be one for Victor Wembanyama. If OKC wins it, it's not the, you're right, it's not the Western Conference Finals. It's if you win a championship. If OKC wins it, Shai has to be the face of the league. Look, he would have had back-to-back. He's going to get back-to-back MVPs. He would have won his second straight NBA title, probably his second straight NBA Finals MVP award. And let's look at what he's done in his career. I mean, this is a guy that's averaging 31.1 points per game throughout his career, 55% shooter, 39% from three-point range, all of the other things that he does. So, yes, the Western Conference Finals won't be the determinant, but if OKC wins it, not if San Antonio wins it, it's still not Wimby. If OKC wins it, for me, Shai Gilgeous-Alexander is the face of the NBA.
1: I'm not saying he don't have a game, but he's not the draw. Okay. I see it in Houston. They're not coming out to see Oklahoma City the same way that they still come out to see LeBron James. That's just the reality. If LeBron James is still dominating ticket sales and the media and all these things, like you cannot give the face to Shea. Like at this point, like you still cannot. I'm not saying he's not a bad man. I'm not saying he's not the best player in the league. I'm not saying these things. But there is a chokehold that was put on the game from those guys from essentially day one. And if they weren't the best, they were on their way to being the best. And you knew LeBron was coming. You knew Kobe was coming. Michael Jordan looked Larry Bird and Magic Johnson square in the face and said, I'm up next. Your time is done. You saw the stories of the Dream Team. You know about Kobe taking it from Michael. You knew about LeBron's challenges going back and forth and head to head with Kobe Bryant. So you've also got to have the pull of the people, and they're not selling out to see Shea like that. Not saying, I hear you, Donnie. He's not saying he's not a bad man, but they got to sell out to go see you do your thing. And they don't do that for Shea the same way that they did that for those guys. And not to say that they can't develop it. And again, hey, if I'm going to say there's a guy that could be in those shoes, Anthony Edwards is, with his flair, what we're used to, he just doesn't have the accolades that Shea has. If Anthony Edwards had Shea's accolades and was winning, oh my goodness, like, stop playing with me. That boy would be everywhere.
0: Right, but you got to pick one. Is it a championship or, I mean, just to your point?
1: Both. No, It's both. Like, hey, Nikola Jokic, we done gave it to him. Big fella said, I'd rather be still doing horse racing. Quite possibly one of the most demonstrative statements that we've ever heard from a guy that the league wants to get behind. Do I have to go to the parade? Oh, gosh. I can see NBA PR. Oh, my goodness. John, oh, whoa. What did he say? Oh, no. Get the microphone from the big fella.
0: Yeah, but Joker's game is boring. Like, Shea is butter. Like, there's a reason they call him butter, man. Like,
1: you over here talking about winning? Look, Shea is foul baiting, too. They don't like foul baiting.
0: Wait a minute. You mentioned winning, and so that's why I'm saying, okay, Shea would have been the guy.
1: There's more to it, and they got to like your style. The foul baiting is hurting them, man. It's hurt James Harden, you know, from, you know, not that James was necessarily in those conversations, but it's hurt him. You know, people don't like the way that the foul baiting is played. They don't like it.
0: Well, if you say draw, of course. I mean, LeBron is just he's an icon. Like,
1: when LeBron was young, he was selling them out. When young LeBron was selling out, okay?
0: Right.
1: Right.
0: But it was still a draw. He was the chosen one, though.
1: You answered it for me. It's all the above. It's the winning, the swagger, the charisma, and the playing style. You know, it's a lot. And then, like, hey, like ticket sales, like who are we putting up there? And you could even say with Shea, with all due respect to Oklahoma City, and say, well, maybe it's not the biggest market. You know, if he did it in L.A., how would it feel? Yeah. But shoot, LeBron was doing it in Cleveland.
0: But it was different. I got it. But it was different. It was different because it was LeBron. We were worshiping.
1: You saying it? Yeah. You are saying it for me.
0: Right.
1: But it was LeBron.
0: Right. But that's a different. To me, I got what you're saying. I hear what you're saying. But all of the okay. So you can talk about the foul baiting. I'm with that. But what his like? Just because he's not selling out in Houston, I'm not.
1: No, that's everywhere, big fella. Like there's in it again. I'm gonna say this too.
0: Mm-hmm.
1: Quite likely, we can't have another face of the league until LeBron retires. Go ahead, clip that. We cannot have another face of the league until LeBron retires. He's still selling out. Okay. Like. Clip it and save it. He got to step away for somebody to step up and get the true applause that they deserve. And that's kudos to LeBron.
0: Okay, so earlier I asked you, is there not currently a face of the league? So you're saying LeBron currently
1: is still the
0: face
1: darn face, man. It's because he dominates the LeBron sneezes and the headlines dominate. Like, it's crazy. He sneezed. Like, it is crazy. You had a team that didn't have a snowball's chance at a championship, and they're all over. You want to know why? LeBron James. They're all over it. I mean, if the Lakers were I mean, like the Orlando Magic, nobody would have cared. Donald, you wouldn't be talking about him. You talk about him because of LeBron James. We know he's older.
0: Yeah, I still like Shape. I still, again,
1: we're not saying
0: I got
1: we don't
0: what
1: like
0: you're
1: Shea.
0: Saying.
1: You know it. We're not saying we don't like
0: him. You're right. But if Shea wins this thing again, he's got to be he's the face of the league. Like, the guy's won two straight championships, all of the accolades.
1: Who are you going to buy a ticket to see?
0: I'm going to buy a ticket. I'm going to go buy a ticket to see LeBron because it is his last
1: see?
0: LeBron. But I'm going to see Shea, too. I'm buying equal tickets. Right, I'm buying equal tickets,
1: no,
0: man.
1: No, you got to pick one, big dog. No. I hear you.
0: Nah, man. Nah. Man, this is a wonderful discussion. He's Ryan Hollins. I'm not aware. This is Game Night on ESPN Radio. Coming up next, One Last Ride. 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
14: John Ryder, Aaron Rodgers is heading back to Pittsburgh after all for a 22nd NFL season. He will sign a one-year deal worth up to $25 million with the Steelers, reports ESPN's Adam Schefter. After three rounds of the PGA Championship, just outside of Philly, American Alex Smalley, the leader at 6-under, is 2 in front of a large group that includes John Rahm. Smalley on having the lead going into the final round.
19: Obviously dreamed of this as a kid, and it's funny, you know, it's the Wanamaker Trophy, and when I was in college, I stayed in the Wanamaker dorm for 3 years. So my parents and I have been joking that maybe this would be a tournament that I would win just because of that kind of fact. That's just kind of something that we've joked about even before I made it out here. It'd be pretty cool to actually pull it out tomorrow.
14: Alex Smalley played his college golf at Duke, has never won a PGA event. Napoleon Solo wins the 151st running of the Preakness Stakes. In the NHL, the Sabres clobber the Canadiens 8-3 to stay alive and force a Game 7 in their second-round Stanley Cup playoff series, taking Game 6 in Montreal. Buffalo scoring 7 unanswered goals. And the decisive Game 7 will be on Monday night at Buffalo on ESPN TV at 7:30 Eastern. In baseball, the Dodgers routing the Angels 10-2 in the 8th at Anaheim. Mookie Betts with a home run. Shohei Ohtani has drove in 3. Giants lead the A's 6-4 in the 9th.
2: 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Coming up Monday, the Knicks and Thunder have been waiting for their next opponents. I'll tell you just how concerned they should be about rust. 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
0: Aaron Rodgers and the Pittsburgh Steelers agree to a one-year deal just in time for OTAs. Of course, we got a Game 7, as a matter of fact, in a little bit later on today, as, of course, the Pistons and the Cavs will meet. It's Game Night on ESPN Radio and the ESPN app, Sirius XM Channel 80. 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Donald Ware with you. We've been talking a lot about Aaron Rodgers coming back to the Steelers for one more year. Mike McCarthy in his first season as the head coach for the Steelers. So, Ryan, could they rekindle? Because as you may remember, towards the end of the coaching tenure in Green Bay for Mike McCarthy, seemed to be a strained relationship between McCarthy and Rodgers. Can they rekindle their relationship and recapture the magic they had in Green Bay, which, of course, produced a Super Bowl?
1: Let's clarify one thing. Aaron Rodgers is not the same Aaron Rodgers. He don't got no choice. He is not the same Aaron. With all due respect, we all get older. By the time comes around, we talked about LeBron earlier. You know, they're going to say, hey, LeBron, the way we did things before is different now. And for Aaron Rodgers, he understood that. So, yeah, he's not going to have the same, you know, my way or the highway mentality as a player. With Mike McCarthy, Mike McCarthy's probably gonna say, hey man, like, I need this deal to work. Like, this is not an easy job. I'm coming behind Mike Tomlin, the expectations of the Steelers, what it means to be a Steeler. So they both equally need each other. I think it's good. There's going to be an appreciation there. I think these stories are always well. And, man, I think there's a deep respect, again, from both of those guys, both of them, to know what it means to be a Steeler. So, you know, I think you got to be excited. I think they're going to surprise some people. And I think in this situation, less is more. And Aaron's got a defense. He's got some wide receivers. He's got some weapons out there. And he showed you last year. I know how to use some of these young cats. So, you know, they got to step up. Hey, DK, can you develop the route tree? Can we be more than a go ball receiver? Donald, you won't say it. I will. He's an absolute dog. If he takes those next steps, man, I'm telling you, that offense can really come around. We just talked about Darnell Washington. So I think there's weapons there. They just got to step up and show out.
0: Think to the point that you made in terms of, okay, that was then. And they've both grown. I mean, they both have grown. McCarthy has gone on to be the head coach for Dallas, where, I mean, it depends upon how you look at it. He had success. Like, if you're talking about wins and losses, he had success there. Aaron Rodgers, it just did not work out. It worked out a couple of years with Green Bay. Like, they again had really good years, but just could not get over the hump. He could not, in the playoffs, he like could not deliver. I mean, Aaron Rodgers simply could not deliver on, I believe, back-to-back 15-1 seasons. He could not deliver in the playoffs. So they've both grown since their relationship. And with that growth, look, Mike McCarthy has shown what he could do. He showed what he could do in Dallas from an offensive perspective. He's still got a great offensive mind. To the point you made, Aaron Rodgers had a good season last year, 24 touchdowns, only 7 interceptions. He completed 66% of his passes. They added, again, some wide receivers. DK Metcalf, too, the word you use, dog, like that is what he is. The offense is upgraded with a Rico Dowdle. So they can rekindle their relationship. No doubt about that, for wins and losses and to make the playoffs. If we're saying, can they it's not if they can rekindle it enough to make it to the Super Bowl. I just don't think they have enough. They don't even have enough in their division to, I think, make it to the Super Bowl, let alone in the AFC as a whole. Playoff team, yes. Super Bowl team, no. So there will be some success, I think, but not enough to make it to the Super Bowl.
1: No, I hear you. And again, it comes down in the NFL to health. And, you know, for Aaron Rodgers, hey, where's the development of these young guys? Where are they at? You know, how well can they play? And I think Aaron is, like, again, he's in a position where he's going to let these guys play. He's going to get the ball in his hands. He's going to trust his playmakers. You're not looking for the same Aaron Rodgers to, you know, dominate the game the same way that he has. And he's made magic happen. And I think you saw it in the playoffs. He's just like, man, there's only so much that I can do. You know, he's not going to go out, be this daredevil, be running around a pocket trying to extend plays. He's going to get rid of the football. He's going to make the solid plays. And again, if Mike McCarthy and the Steelers, young players, can do enough, he puts you in a position to be successful. That's all you're asking from Aaron Rodgers.
0: Yeah, I'm just wondering. I was trying to think about, okay, had there been a situation, I can't think off the top of my head, like this, where you had a former player and coach who had been at one stop and then got together and tried to replicate that success that they had at a previous stop. Like, I can't think of anybody off the top of my head.
1: I think there's somebody in the NBA.
0: Okay, yeah.
1: I think there's somebody. Goodness, let me think.
0: Yeah, that's a
1: tough
0: one. There's
1: definitely... Mike Brown went to New York. I don't think there's anybody in New York there. Gosh, there's somebody. I just can't name it. If it comes to me, I'll bring it up.
0: Yeah, no, that's cool, because, I mean, that's a hard thing to do. Like, once you've moved on from somebody, I mean, that's just in life. You know, that's just in life in general, right? Like, outside of sports, you moved on. I mean, you do have some relationships that come back together and they work out for the better. And I'm not saying, like, this relationship, it was strained the last couple of years in Green Bay. Again, both the coach, Mike McCarthy, the player, Aaron Rodgers, have grown, right? So they can come back together. I just don't think it's going to be enough. But I'm just wondering if, you know, I'd love to know if we've had that kind of situation, to your point, whether it's been in the NBA, whether it's been in the NFL, where, okay, you had great success and then you came back and all of a sudden you had that, you repaired the relationship. And then you had that same success moving forward. But I think we're good here in terms of wins, you know, in playoffs. But then again, Ryan, look, anything can happen. We saw where, did anybody expect Pittsburgh to win the division last year?
1: No.
0: Because of injuries, most notably to the Ravens and specifically to Lamar Jackson. That's why the Steelers were in the position that they were in. By the way, they won the division by 2 games. So, like, anything can happen. I just don't think it will. We'll see.
1: Yeah, and I will say this to that same point, obviously different than the way Aaron Rodgers went and McCarthy went the last time they were together. My mindset within those 10 years, and it's a large part where, you know, I'm thankful to be able to do what I'm doing for the Houston Rockets now, is I don't believe in burning bridges because you or just, you know, like, even if you if you're right, you're wrong. Like, you know what I'm saying? Like,
0: yeah,
1: you just got to chalk that up. And the reason being, man, you never know when somebody might come around. You never know when you might have somebody that you got to deal with again on a professional basis. And for me, that's what you're seeing from Aaron Rodgers and McCarthy. And sometimes, you know, it's nothing more than having a phone call and, you know, hashing things out. Hey, my last year in Cleveland, things weren't all peachy with Byron Scott. And I had him on my podcast. We got a chance to talk about it. We're always good. But, you know, I addressed it with us. Hey, coach, you know, I didn't like the way I left the team. We didn't have our conversations. You did some things. I did some things. But, you know, it's all good now. And Byron is, man, I love B to this day, and he knows how I feel about him, but we were able to have that conversation. But I just don't believe in you going out and burning bridges for those reasons that we just talked about. And look at it. What are they? Right back here together. And if you probably asked Aaron Rodgers and Mike McCarthy at that time, you guys think you'll work together? You probably, man, never again. And then here you go at a time where, you know, Donald, tell me if I'm wrong. I believe they really both equally need each other.
0: Yeah, it's no question. I mean, it's no question about that. I mean, Aaron Rodgers brings something, and they know each other. That's the thing about it, which, again, I don't see them going to the Super Bowl, but you just never know. And I think because they have that familiarity with each other, it at least gives the Steelers a chance. He's Ryan Hollins. I'm Donald Ware. Coming up next, season wrapped. This is Game Night on ESPN Radio and the ESPN app.
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4: 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Donald Ware with you. And we saw something interesting last night with about 8 minutes remaining in the Wolves-Spurs game. Anthony Edwards went over to the Spurs bench, dapped up the Spurs, and went back to the Wolves bench, which is something that I don't think I've ever seen before, especially because you still had 8 minutes remaining in the game. So, Ryan, have you ever seen anything like that? Have you ever experienced anything like that in your 10 years in the NBA? And what do you make of Anthony Edwards? Again, congratulating the Spurs with still 8 minutes remaining in the fourth quarter.
5: I've never ever seen anything like that. If I was in that situation, I wouldn't do it. I just grew up playing basketball differently. Mm-hmm. Now, with that being said, people have to understand this is not the NBA that we played in. These young guys do things different. It's a different NBA. There's different mindsets. They approach the game differently. And I'm not saying it's better. I'm not saying it's worse. But if you can't get with the way these young guys do things, you're going to be left in the dust. And it is different. They're on their phones. Social media is a factor. In one element, you can say they realize their brand and how important they are. And when they play, these are AAU kids and highlight tape kids. They are looking and very aware of where that camera is. They know it and embrace it because it's part of the game. It's part of their money. It's the notoriety at the end of the day. If I'm a teammate of his, I'm like, well, shoot, it's Ant Edwards. What am I really going to say? But from the optics, it looks kind of like you take the competitive spirit out of the game. And it's supposed to be, I'm going to catch y'all next year. I got a problem with y'all. I'm going to see y'all. And I don't think anyone challenges that from Anthony Edwards, man. He really goes out and competes, and he's got almost an old school flair. But the timing there of the white flag, you'd rather see him, and we're used to, we talked about earlier, Michael, okay, and Kobe. LeBron didn't quite have that, with all due respect. But those guys would be storming to the locker room, and if looks could kill, like there were photos of Kobe Bryant walking back after losing a game or a series, and you can tell like the world just came to an end, you know, ultimately. So, we miss that, but we have to welcome this new style of NBA player that embraces social media and being a brand and playing and doing things for the cameras.
4: Couldn't have said it any better. You're 100%. It's today's NBA. When I saw this, my first reaction was, that's weird. But then my next reaction was,

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1: I didn't have a major problem with it, Ryan.
2: If you were his teammate, if you were a teammate of Anthony Edwards, how would you have felt? We talk about whooping their butts. We talk about competing, season on the line, getting physical with them. All, like, how would you feel as his teammate?
1: Man, I mean, I have to be put in that situation. I mean, like I said, it was a weird thing. But to your point, I think you made the point earlier. What am I going to say is Anthony Edwards? I mean, what am I going to say? That guy did that. So
2: yeah, for sure. I'll give you this. I remember playing with the Celtics. The furthest and the most winning came a game away from the NBA champion, not the championship, but making it to the finals. Okay, let's clarify that. And I remember Kevin Garnett during that run. It was the mentality that we had. And Kevin imprinted upon us, like, this is war. If you like somebody, if that's your man's over there, you cool with him. Talk in the offseason. Go to dinner the night before. When we're in the playoffs, we don't have friends. Now, I might be cool with you. We might be buddies. But during this playoff series, and if you go watch it, like, we just walked off the court. Don't look at me. Don't shake hands. Ain't no, like, jersey swapping is a whole, oh, my God. Kevin Garnett probably rolled over. I can't say rolled over his grave. He's doing great on his podcast. But I probably lost his marbles seeing the first jersey swap. Well, whoa, what is this? Like you ain't jersey swap unless this was, like, the last game you ever going to play. But, like, the competitive nature of not liking guys is really, it's gone away. But I will say, yeah, KG would have been, oh my God, Kevin would have been, I mean, fear. He'd have laid into somebody in the locker room for doing something like that.
1: Yeah, and let me clarify. I'm talking about in today's NBA. Look, Ryan, I guess I'll tell my age. Like, I'm in my early 50s. Like, no, I'm old. You know what I mean? I'm a little old. So I'm not with it, but I'm saying in today's NBA, that, and you hit it, I couldn't have said it any better than you said it. This is where we are with these guys. And so in today's NBA, I mean, that's why, like, again, I was like, nah, that's weird. But then again, I mean, hey, it happened. Nobody seemed to have a real problem with it. And we move on. He's still going to be Ant-Man. He's still going to do his thing next year. We move on from it.
2: Yeah, and I think you definitely applaud Anthony Edwards. You don't question his abilities. And if anything, like we talked about earlier, like, hey, he's one of the more competitive guys. Like, we listed him as far as, like, being, like, a face of the NBA and has that competitive spirit, but he still is very young. You know, he still is learning how to win. And I will say for myself, when I played with Paul and Kevin and Ray, like, they taught me, like, winning, like competing at that level, like the laser sharp focus. I mean, look, Paul would be in there, dude, I kid you not, off a road trip. I remember coming back, right? And I'd always be one of the first ones in, last ones out. And I'm like, hey, man, I'm going to get in early. I'm going to get some work in. You know, I'm going to show up to the facility off of a road trip. And I'm going to show everybody, like, all right, man, I'm getting in early. So I figured I'd probably get there around 8 or 9, and we probably got in at 2 or 3 the night before, right? Mm-hmm. I get to the gym. Paul Pierce is finishing his workout. I'm getting there thinking I'm early. Paul Pierce is finishing his workout. Paul probably started his workout because probably around 4 or 5 a.m. I don't even know if the guy slept. But Paul's mindset was he didn't want you to see him working. He always wants to keep that, you know, tucked under his sleeve. And the work ethic of those guys going into winning championships, it's a different mentality. It's unparalleled. You see and even kind of hear Paul Pierce say some things. And I think people think, you know, he's just crazy when he's saying.

0: and things, but like for him to be one of the best, that's how he competed at that level. Like, who's LeBron James? I'm better than him. Who's Kobe Bryant? I'm better than him. That's where that unshakable confidence came from, whether you agreed with it or not. And that's why Paul Pierce is a world champion and was able to win and is as certified as it gets at that level. But the, you hear him say those things because he believed it and he walked those walks.
1: Yeah, man, I think to your point, I mean, that was almost when the Celtics won that championship, was it 08? So that was almost 20 years ago. And it's just a different game. You mentioned the AAU circuit. These guys know each other. They're around each other. They grew up playing basketball together. So it's just a different time. That's the bottom line. He's Ryan Hollins. I'm Donald Ware. It's game night on ESPN Radio. Coming up next, one game at a time. We've got a lot more to get to. Stick with us. This is Game Night on ESPN Radio and the ESPN app.
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7: I'm John Ryder. Aaron Rodgers has made his decision, and he will be playing a 22nd NFL season. And it will be with the Steelers again. It's a one-year deal he will sign worth up to $25 million, reports ESPN's Adam Schefter. After three rounds of the PGA Championship, American Alex Smalley, the leader, at 6-under. John Rahm, part of a large group that's just two shots back. Rory McIlroy, just three back. To the NHL, second round of the Stanley Cup playoffs, Game 6 in Montreal. The Sabres looking to stave off elimination.
8: Just holding the puck, the clock runs out. Somebody call the Undertaker. The Buffalo Sabres are far from dead. They're alive. They're alive. And they're going to Game 7 in Buffalo.
7: The final call on WGR 550, and they sure are alive as the Sabres blow out the Canadiens 8-3. They scored seven unanswered goals. Buffalo replacing goalie Alex Lyon in the first period for Pekka Luukkonen, who stopped all 17 shots he faced. And that winner-take-all Game 7 is set for Monday night in Buffalo, and it's on ESPN-TV at 7:30 Eastern. One game in baseball right now, and it's a blowout as the Dodgers going for a fourth straight win. They'll get it as they're routing the Angels 15-2 at Anaheim. Shohei Ohtani, a double and a triple, five RBIs. Mookie Betts with a solo homer. Scott Final in Sacramento. The Giants edged the A's 6-4. Casey Schmidt with two home runs. The Mets beat the Yankees 6-3 in Queens. Padres over the Mariners 7-4. Red Sox rally to beat the Braves 3-2. And the White Sox pound the Cubs 8-3.
9: Thanks, Michelle Smallman. And coming up Monday, I studied the NFL schedule, which means I'll tell you the exact week when Fernando Mendoza and other rookie quarterbacks will get their first start this season. 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

0: represented by Progressive Insurance with the OG, Ryan Hollins. Donald Ware with you here, and on the line, we got another OG. Now, you know, a little bit earlier in the show, I told you my age. I'm not going to tell his age. Just know that he is an OG. He is the Mark J. Spears, senior NBA writer for Anscape and ESPN, and he joins us right here on Game Night. And Mark, we were talking a little bit earlier about...
1: Hey, wait. Hold on, man. So, Ryan, man, how you feel about being called OG? You even, like, you know what I'm saying?
2: Hey,
1: these dudes be really wild and called us OG, man. Like, I'm like, they didn't ask us if we even like being called OG. You know what
0: well,
1: I'm saying?
0: Well, so the context behind
1: I'm asking Ryan.
3: Nah, Mark, it's about time, man. I'm going to take my flowers, man. Hey, I'm going to ask you about this Anthony Edwards thing coming up. So, these young boys are letting me be glad to be OG because they do things different now, Mark.
1: I guess that means we still alive, right?
0: You know what I'm saying? Yeah. And I guess you got three OGs on the line right now. So, Mark, I mean...
1: How old are you, man?
0: I told him earlier, look, I'm in my 50s, man.
1: Well, you might be older than me. What did you call me OG for?
3: Mark, don't
0: we
3: like
0: all
3: it.
0: OGs, man. That's my point. And Ryan is an OG.
1: Okay. I thought you was calling us OG. We were talking about you as the young guy.
0: No.
1: Anthony Edwards, go ahead.
0: Yeah, no, and real quick, the thing about Ryan and his OG-ness, he been doing this a long time on ESPN Radio. That's the thing. So, yeah, let us get your thoughts.
1: Man, Ryan a young dude to me, man. He's still going to always be a young dude to me.
0: Yeah. You know, your thoughts, man. I mean, 8 minutes left in the game. Anthony Edwards shaking hands with the Spurs.
1: Confusing. You know, I don't know, man. I'm going to give the man the benefit of the doubt and just kind of like not thinking correctly, probably just shell-shocked. I mean, you're talking about a guy that lost in the Western Conference Finals 2 years in a row. And I'm sure at this point of his career, now that he's getting a little older, he's probably like reflecting back and thinking, man, those 2 years, like I probably should have taken them more seriously. I remember when they lost last year and Mike Conley was just shell-shocked sitting on the podium after, you know, they were eliminated by the Thunder. It was just like, dude, like these opportunities don't come. And I think at that time, Ant-Man was in a kind of like a position where, oh man, this happens every year, right? Like, so now I think he did have a reality check. The problem with what happened is, obviously, he shouldn't have did it, but he fought so hard to play in this series when he shouldn't have been playing. Like, I was plainly told by people close to the organization that if this was a regular season, he wouldn't have been playing. So that's what I hate about it. I don't know. I think he had a brain fart or whatever, or just was shell-shocked and did that. But I'm when I think about this playoff, I'm not going to think about that. I'm going to think about the heart he showed by playing with an injury that he shouldn't have been playing with, because it certainly could have got a lot worse.
3: Mark, you are not mistaken. For those who don't know, and our producer called Mark, they said, yeah, you're all with Ryan Hollins and Donald. He goes, who? Ryan is... They got me doing midnight radio, big fella. I'm Jamaican, okay?
1: Make that bag, dog. It's okay. Make that money.
3: Look, I'm Jamaican.
1: How many kids you got?
3: Yeah, three kids. Look, don't go away, okay?
1: Yeah.
3: We got bills.
1: You need to work late at night. Go ahead.
3: Far Jamaican. Mark, I'm going to put you to
1: just
3: it,
1: stay
3: man.
1: Stay off the pole, man. Stay off the pole.
3: Oh, man. Come on, Mark. Mark, I'm going to put you to it now because you're talking trash now. LeBron going to be a Laker next year? What are you thinking? What are the feelings there? Did his performance in the playoffs change things? What's the feeling around L.A. right now?
1: Well, the feeling I thought was like, before Luka got hurt, it made a lot of sense for him to return. Because it seemed like he was really enjoying what they were doing. And to me, that is something like David Fredman, longtime GM, the NBA, very experienced, told me never get too high or low of how things go with the playoffs. Maybe when the dust is settled, and I'm not speaking for LeBron James, but when he thinks about how things were, maybe he thinks about, yo, before Luka got hurt, we were really good. I think the bigger question to me is, that's a better question maybe for the Lakers than him. Like, will the Lakers offer him big money to stay? And obviously they got to pay Austin Reeves. Or are they going to try to lowball him? Are they going to, you know? And to me, if it is a lowball, then maybe a Golden State Warriors, maybe a Cleveland Cavaliers walks in the room. But it, at this point of his career, like, what is considered insulting? Would a lowball offer from the Lakers be considered insulting? Would a mid-level exception, or I'm not sure if even the Warriors or the Cavaliers even have that, would that be considered insulting? Would either team have to make a major trade to acquire him? That makes it more complicated. So it's certainly a very complicated situation, but I don't think we'll know any of the dominoes in the LeBron James situation until the Lakers decide, you know, because they could pay him more than anybody, what they're willing to offer him. Or maybe the Lakers are like, we're good. We're going to give this money to Austin Reeves and move forward. So to me, it starts with, like, what Rob Pelinka and the Lakers decide they want to try to offer him. Because I think if they do make a big offer, there's no money really anywhere else for anywhere I would think he'd want to play. So it would make sense to return. But if they do make an insulting offer, that's when a Draymond Green knocks on your door, right? Maybe that's when a Donovan Mitchell and James Harden, who I've heard had interest, knock on his door and try to convince him to come. I just think it all starts with the Lakers and what they will or will not offer.
0: Mark J. Spears, senior NBA writer for Anscape and ESPN. He joins us here on Game Night on ESPN Radio with Ryan Hollins and Donald Ware. And Mark, it seems like every time Detroit's back is up against the wall, it responds as it did last night. We saw it in the Orlando series as well. You've got the Game 7 a little later on today in Detroit. Do you think Detroit closes it out and moves on to play the Knicks?
1: A lot later on today, right? This game's at, what, 8 o'clock? Like, which is, to me, like, come on, man. Like, what are we doing to these players? This game should be in the afternoon. They got to play a game one. Whoever wins 2 days from now, I think they want the players to be healthy. They want them. And, Ryan, please chip in if you feel different. Like, you want the players to be at their best. These guys have been playing every other day. You're going to make them play at 8 o'clock? I think it's a disservice to the players, and the NBA Players Association should step in the offseason and bring in things like this, because I think it makes the product worse, makes the players more susceptible to injury. This game was at 3:30. Cavaliers, win or lose, could be home by 8. But to answer your question, you know, when you play with fire, Scarecrow, like, things feel bad. I think the Cavs certainly put themselves in a tough spot. Like, they played that game yesterday like it was a regular season game on a Tuesday. Like, they didn't have the fire. They were at home. The crowd didn't have the fire. The most passionate people in that crowd were the Pistons fans who drove the 2.5 hours. The Pistons themselves, I give them so much respect. Every player to a man came ready to play. Coaching staff had a great plan. I think it started with Ausar. Ausar was like white on rice on the ball. No matter where Donovan went or whoever guarded went, he was right there being a menace, just being one of the best defenders in the league. Cade showed up. The bench showed up. Jalen woke up. He was an incredible, incredible feat by the number one seed to keep it alive. And they seem to play their best basketball when their back's against the floor. So I'm really, really curious to see if the two supposed best players in the series, Donovan and I'm sure, you know, Cade has something to say about that, but a future Hall of Fame, like, for Donovan, like, he told me, like, this is an opportunity, the playoffs for him, for he wants to be considered among the elite, but he knows he has to do something special to get here. He's one away at getting to New York City, hometown, place where the Mets used to, you know, put food on the table because his dad worked for him. Like, he's from there. He went to Knicks games as a kid. What a great story for him if he could get there. And, you know, James Harden, in the twilight of his career, is he going to get a better opportunity than this to try to, like, compete for a championship to get back to the finals? And they blew it last game. So this is going to be the biggest game of perhaps both of their careers. And it's heartbreaking for both of them if they lose, because they had an opportunity to do it at home. So it's going to be like Mad Max Beyond Thunderdome in Detroit tonight. I think it's going to be an incredible atmosphere. A lot of pressure on both teams. Very emotional game. I think on paper you would say that Cavs are the better team, but at home it's going to be tough to defeat the number one seed.
0: 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We appreciate it, Mark.
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3: 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So Mark did not want to hear that before my name.
0: I know, but you see, but you know, man, you know how it's all about the context. You've been doing this. You were doing this before a lot of people were doing this right here on ESPN Radio. So he is the OG Ryan Hollins. I guess I'm the OG Donald Ware right here on Game Night. Coming up next, Game 7. 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

0: game 7 between the Cavs and Detroit. So let's discuss. 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Donald Ware with you. And look, Ryan, we've seen Detroit have its back up against the wall many times. Not really in this series. You talk about the victory and even forcing a game 7. We saw it, you know, earlier against Orlando. So just your thoughts on this matchup and who you think ultimately comes out on top with this game being in Detroit.
1: Man, listen, this is why you get home court advantage. This is going to be hard for the Pistons to go out on their home court and not win this game. So I'm definitely going to lean towards the Pistons, and I think this is a great opportunity for them. And we've seen these teams so evenly matched that, again, it'll be hard for the Pistons not to win it just off their energy, their effort, that home crowd alone. And again, that's why they put the work in the regular season.
0: Yeah, I agree. Detroit wins this game. I mean, I don't think Donovan Mitchell's going to go 6-for-20 like he did in game 6. You know, James Harden is the wild card here. Like 8 turnovers in the game. He's 6-of-13. It's not a terrible percentage, but you need more from him. But the Pistons are, again, I'm looking at winning. We can talk about the numbers. I'm going to talk more about some of the other numbers. But winning time. And so far in these playoffs, Detroit has shown when it's winning time, it's when it plays its best. Down 3-1 against Orlando, takes that series. And by the way, was down 24 points in Orlando in game 6 to win that game. I mean, look, Cade Cunningham has been really, really good. You know, Tobias Harris, maybe not as great in game 6. But then again, you had other guys step up. I mean, Thompson was tremendous defensively. We finally saw Duren really step up, get towards the form that we saw during the regular season. I mean, this is a guy that averaged, you know, 19 and 10 during the regular season. But then they're so deep. I mean, Reed stepped up. Jenkins has been good. Robinson, right, has been good. So, like, it's the deeper team. You're at home. You mentioned it before when I asked you about playing in Detroit. And so far, I mean, Detroit's lost, what, one game throughout the course of these series? But again, was able to close out the game against Orlando in game 7. So I'm looking at Detroit to do something similar here and move on to the Knicks in the next round.
1: Here's a challenge for the Cavaliers is they've got to shoot the ball well. If I'm the Cavs, I need Donovan to get off to one of those electric starts. I need him to draw double teams. I need him downhill, getting to the foul line, hitting those step back threes. And then I need James Harden to get confident enough where he gets those friendly matchups where he can go off and explode in the second half. And it's got to be James in the second half. You know, make no mistake, no disrespect to Donovan at the end of the day, but James Harden's got to be the guy that steps up and shows out, and then you have a chance to win. But those two, in a sense, they have to take turns. I don't think one of them is good enough to lead you all the way through, but you got to take turns, and you got to say, hey, anybody beats me other than who? Cade Cunningham. Cade Cunningham is good enough to beat you. So look for Cade to get doubled. He's going to get the best of the Cavs' defensive efforts. And, you know, they got to say, you know, sorry, you got to take a jumper, you know. Anybody else, Tobias Harris, you've been great. But are you that great, you know? And, you know, hats off to Detroit. If they find a way to kind of manufacture points, and I think, you know, there's – I don't want to say legacies on the line. I hate to throw that out. But those guys are going to hear it. If Tobias Harris don't show up, and as great as he's been, he's going to hear it. James Harden don't show up, he's going to hear it. Donovan Mitchell don't show up, you know, he's going to hear it. So hopefully it's a good game, but these guys have a lot to lose or a lot to gain, either respect. But again, I hate when you do that to players because these guys are great in their own regards.
0: Yeah, and I really like what you're saying about Tobias Harris because he's shown up. Because, you know, people are going to go back and say, well, you got what he got paid in Philadelphia or L.A., whichever one he got paid. And then even after that, you know, a surprise where he gets a pretty nice contract, I thought, from the Pistons. But he's doing his thing, right? Even though, again, the last game, not so much. But I want to ask you about, you know, James Harden. I mean, again, you mentioned him. He's the X factor. Even in the game four where he had the 30 points? Yeah, but it happened in the second half. It's another game seven opportunity now for James Harden. You're right. If he's not good, the Cavs, to me, have no chance. Even if Mitchell does his thing, and we've seen him do his thing and where he can explode, if James Harden's not good, the Cavs do not have a chance.
1: Yeah, and if he can find that matchup with Duncan Robinson, where he can get some one-on-one opportunities and get Ausar Thompson off him, you know it works. And if you say Ausar Thompson, okay, you can't guard both of us, he's going to have to find one of us, and then whoever Ausar Thompson's not on, go get busy, you know, and go create, you know, go force a double team, and now the Cavs can move the ball around the horn for open threes.
0: So we're saying that the Pistons are going to, what would make it that the Pistons don't win? I mean, they have all the advantages at home, backs against the wall. They've been good with their backs against the wall. What would prevent the Pistons, Ryan, from winning this game?
1: Second option. They don't have it. They hustle, they scrap, they play together. They have to win off forcing turnovers. And you mentioned that was a struggle for James Harden, turning the basketball over. You know, they've got to win that type of game. So them not having a bona fide second option in this scenario will be the problem. You know, Tobias is a great catch-and-shoot guy, great defender, great size, team player, does everything right. But if you're saying Tobias Harris, go one-on-one, go create a shot, it's going to be tougher. He's excellent playing off of a closeout, you know. And, again, he's been really good in this series. But you want Tobias to be your third option, not the second option, and that's what Detroit's asking.
0: Well, and what has been the deal with Durham? Why do you think he hasn't produced like we saw in the regular season?
1: I can put my hands on you in the playoffs. When you're a big physical player, they can put your hands on you, they can foul you, they can grab you, they can hold you. They're not getting those calls. And you can't be physical the same way with guys on the perimeter. So it penalizes players who play in the post. And a lot of Durant's game is off of his, you know, his power. He plays a power game. So it's hard to get away with that at a playoff level because everyone's aware.
0: You know, Ryan, man, the time has gone by. You know, this has been a lot of fun, man.
1: Hey, man, had a blast, my brother. You already know, Delma. You know how we get down, man.
0: I do, and you're still OG in my book, okay?
1: So I appreciate you, man. Hey, it's a lot of new names in this the basketball player aspect. So, hey, man, I jumped off the bridge first, right?
0: No doubt about it. Thank you to our super producer, Josh Kapke. Coming up next, SportsCenter All Night with Alex Del Barrio. 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
18: A Hall of Fame quarterback returns for his 22nd season.
19: Everyone I talked to in the building said that they really wanted him here by May 18th, by the start of OTAs, at least the next phase of them, where they're going to have all the team in the building.
18: The Yankees and Mets face off for game two of the Subway Series.
20: And that venue, his pitch hit the other way through the six-hole into left field, a base hit for Trent Grisham. Two-out knock. Jazz scores. 1-0 Yankees here in the second inning.
18: The Canadians look to close out the Sabres on the ice.
21: As the Habs win the Ozone faceoff, they score! Jack Eye from the line! And just like game five, the Habs don't take long to answer back the tie.
18: Plus, we prepare you for a huge game seven on the hardwood.
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1: SportsCenter All Night, ESPN Radio, and the ESPN app. We're also on Sirius XM Channel 80. We're still waiting for Game 7 of the Eastern Conference semifinals between the Cavs and Pistons. That's coming up here on Sunday. We still have one more spot in the NHL Conference Finals to decide as well. Montreal, Buffalo squaring off in a Game 6 on Saturday. Plenty of baseball in what is a rivalry interleague weekend, but we begin in the National Football League. The Steelers finally know the status of Aaron Rodgers. ESPN's Adam Schefter reporting on Saturday that despite the long wait and a change at the head coaching spot, Aaron Rodgers is indeed returning to the NFL, and it will be with the Steelers. He's agreed to a one-year deal to return to Pittsburgh that'll pay him up to $25 million. It'll start around $22 million with additional incentives. Rodgers is expected to report to Steelers OTAs on Monday. ESPN NFL insider Adam Schefter was on SportsCenter, and he was asked what made the parties comfortable with this reunion with Rodgers and, of course, his former head coach from Green Bay in Mike McCarthy.
2: They've been in constant contact throughout this process from the time that Mike McCarthy took over as the Pittsburgh Steelers head coach returning home to Pittsburgh, where he's from. He's been communicating regularly with Rodgers. And even though the relationship at times may not have been ideal or perfect, what coach-quarterback relationship is, there is a great respect between those two individuals. And obviously, he was the one coach that could help lure Aaron Rodgers back to Pittsburgh. If we go back to the end of last season, there were a lot of people who thought Aaron Rodgers had played his last down, wouldn't be back in Pittsburgh again. And lo and behold, here we are in mid-May, and he's reached agreement with the Pittsburgh Steelers on a one-year deal worth up to $25 million that returns him to Pittsburgh for his 22nd NFL season.
1: 22 seasons in the NFL, but will it be his last? Will Graves, AP Steelers writer, was on Game Night on Saturday, says he does indeed expect this to be Rodgers' last season.
3: I would imagine this is going to be his last season. He wanted to be paid a little bit more than he was paid last year. Let's remember, the Jets paid him to go away, right? And so what the Steelers gave him last year was essentially a bonus. So he wanted a little more money, and they had a budget for him, and I think he went a little over the budget. But look, they also painted themselves into a corner. They don't really have a better option at this point, and I think it's a chance for Aaron and Mike McCarthy, to sort of maybe try to pull one more little magic trick there before Aaron calls it a career.
1: More from Rodgers returning to Pittsburgh from Brooke Pryor, ESPN NFL Steelers reporter. She was on primetime. And then everyone is happy that Aaron Rodgers is back in the Steelers building.
4: Everyone I talked to in the building said that they really wanted him here by May 18th, by the start of OTAs, at least the next phase of them, when they're going to have all the team in the building. It's still voluntary, of course, but it's a new head coach, new system, all of these new things. And Aaron Rodgers might be familiar with it from his time with Mike McCarthy, but he's got new teammates. This is Mike McCarthy now in Pittsburgh. It's been several years since he's worked with him. So the Pittsburgh Steelers really wanted Aaron Rodgers to be at OTAs, and now that he's agreed to this deal, he will be.
1: As for the upside on Rodgers, she expects it to be pretty high.
4: This is going to be a balanced offense. I mean, Aaron Rodgers can still throw deep, and I think that Mike McCarthy is really good at utilizing a bunch of different routes, about having a lot of versatility in his wide receivers. And what we saw last year was that Rodgers was most effective with these short, quick throws and letting his receivers do the work. And they added guys like Michael Pittman Jr., like Jeremy Bernard, that I think can help him do more of that. And I think that he can also still stretch the field with DK Metcalf, with Michael Pittman Jr. And then Mike McCarthy likes to have a balanced run game, too. He added Rico Dowdle, who he coached in Dallas. And I think that that's another good fit. I mean, this team, I think, already had a very complete roster. They were very methodical in how they built things through free agency and then the draft. They addressed positions of need. They added depth in some areas that needed that, like wide receiver.
1: McCarthy coached Aaron Rodgers for 13 seasons since Green Bay, and now they are reunited again. ESPN's Adam Schefter reporting Aaron Rodgers returning to the Pittsburgh Steelers on a one-year, $22 million contract. We switch gears to postseason hockey, the Canadiens and the Sabres, Game 6 of the Eastern Conference second-round series. Buffalo and Montreal, with the Canadiens leading 3-2 in that series, and at home trying to move to the conference finals to face Carolina. In the early going of this one, Buffalo scored with 32 seconds into the first period, but Montreal would take a 2-1 lead later in the first on TSN 690.
5: Left side, Slavkovsky down to Caulfield, up top, Hudson, far side, shot, goal!
1: Demidov with his second goal in the postseason on the power play. Lane Hudson and Cole Caulfield on the assist. A 2-1 lead for Montreal. They would take a 3-1 lead in the first period. And then back come the Sabres. They would get a second goal with 13:56 in the first period from Jason Zucker, also on the power play. We move into the second period. It's a 3-2 game, and Buffalo finds the equalizer.
6: Here's a shot, deflection, rebound, scores! What a play! Tenacity pays off for Buffalo once again as the Dogs chase a bone, and Zach Benson gets the reward. And Buffalo has tied the game at 3, 1 minute into the second period.
1: Benson with his fifth goal, Tage Thompson, Bowen Byram with the assist there. A 3-3 game, and then the go-ahead goal from Jack Quinn.
6: Power play with 1:18 left. Quinn ready to fire, score! Quinner with a great shot as he rips it home. Another power play goal, and the Sabres storm back and have a 4-3 lead in Montreal.
1: They would trail 3-1 and end up scoring 7 unanswered goals. Sabres finish with 8 goals in the game, and they win it 8-3, the second most in a playoff game in franchise history. 4 of those coming on the power play, the most in Sabres postseason history. Jack Quinn with 2 of those power play goals. Tage Thompson with a goal and 3 assists. He got a 4-game multi-point streak on the road in the playoffs going. He was with Emily Kaplan on ABC.
7: Tage, you guys are down 3-1 early in the first period. Alex Lyon gets pulled. What happens next?
8: Yeah, I liked our first period. I think everyone in the room was confident in the way we were playing. We're getting some good looks. I thought we've always had a good start, and you know, Montreal seemed to come back with a push, and I think we've done a good job recently of just controlling our emotions and not letting the game spiral out of control. We just kept playing the same way and kept it simple. And got our looks.
7: I know you and Rasmus Dahlin always tell each other dogs need to be dogs. Like, what type of pressure did you feel in this game as leaders of this team to have a big one?
8: No pressure. I mean, we've been in this spot all year. We've had our backs against the wall. It's no different. No one would have had us pegged here back in September before the season started. So we're just having fun with it. I mean, this is a new experience for a lot of us, and we're just trying to enjoy it. We've been in situations like this before where we've been down in games and had to find our way back, and it's easy to play, you know, for these guys. It's a group that cares a lot about each other and that believes in each other. So, you know, there was no doubt in our locker room. We knew if we stuck with our game, we would get rewarded for it.
7: So now you guys get another new experience, a game 7. You've been so good on the road. What can you take from here that you guys will bring back to Buffalo?
8: I think our starts have been great. Most of the games we've been, you know, starting right on time and get out to a good, you know, a good start. But we just got to be consistent. I thought tonight we were real consistent. You know, we didn't try to complicate the game. We stuck with what was working, and you know, that's something heading into game 7 we got to take with us.
1: Game 7 from Buffalo on Monday on ESPN. You just heard from Tage Thompson, Sabres forward, with Emily Kaplan. Buffalo and Montreal for the right to face the Carolina Hurricanes in the Eastern Conference Finals. Switching gears to Major League Baseball, game 2 of the Subway Series. Yankees took game 1 on Friday, their 11th win in a series opener this season, tying with the Rays and the Braves for the most in baseball. A win would give the Yankees their first series win on the road against the Mets since 2018. Mets got dealt a blow during Friday's game, though. Starting pitcher Clay Holmes, hit by a line drive, suffered a broken fibula. Line drive came off the bat at 111 miles per hour. Buster Olney was on Hammer and Ebbett on ESPN Radio has more.
9: Gone into that series with 3 straight wins. They're trying to climb their way back toward 500. They don't have a lot of margin for error because their offense is not dynamic. And a line drive is hit by Spencer Jones of the Yankees, hits the leg of Clay Holmes. And after the game, Carlos Mendoza, their manager, announces that he's a broken fibula and he's out indefinitely. It's a big deal, and there's no way around this. The Mets starting pitching really was the backbone of what they have been able to, you know, the games they have won. And so to lose Clay Holmes, they had a successful transition from being a relief pitcher to being a starter, huge blow for the Mets.
1: That was Buster Olney on Hammer and Emmett. Let's get to the game. Yankees and Mets, game two of their weekend series. Pick up the action, top of the second inning. No score. Trent Grisham at the plate.
10: And that venue, his pitch hit the other way through the six hole into left field. A base hit for Trent Grisham. Two out knock. Jazz scores. 1-0 Yankees here in the second inning.
1: The call on WFAN, a 1-0 lead for the Yankees, but back come the Mets. Bottom of the third inning, Mets have some wildness on the base pass, which led to them taking the lead in the bottom of the third on 880 ESPN New York.
11: Bases loaded, 1-0 Yankees. His first pitch all the way to the backstop, picks high in the air. Ben's coming in, he slides and scores. The flip hold from Rodon gets away. Bichette comes in next, and he scores. Soto goes to third, and on the most pinball-y play we've ever seen, the Mets score two on a wild pitch and then an error and take a 2-1 lead.
1: 2-1 lead at that point, and the Mets would take game two, 6-3. The final. Mets are winners of four of their last five. Mark Vientos with three runs batted in. He has 14 RBIs since May the 3rd. Yankees now losers of six of their last eight. Tigers hosting the Blue Jays on ESPN Radio. A win by Detroit snaps a string of three straight losses. Jays have lost five in a row on the road, their longest such streak since the 2020 season. Casey Mize getting the start, his first since April the 28th, returning from an adductor strain. But as for Tigers ace Tarik Skubal, he's been out of action for a while, and A.J. Hinch had an update on him before the game on MLB on ESPN Radio.
12: He's doing well. I mean, he's throwing faster than most do in after these type of surgeries. It's doctor's orders, and it was a simple procedure, if you can call any surgery simple. And now we're just sort of dealing with symptoms and swelling, and he's throwing, and he's excited, and he wants to get off the mound. And we're tempering our enthusiasm, yet still feeling really optimistic that he's going to beat a perceived timeline that we haven't even set yet, because we don't know. We're giving him something every day. And the fact that he's already throwing is signaling that he's doing just fine in his process. It's still going to take a few weeks, but man, it's nice to see the video of a Tarik Skubal getting back into baseball things.
1: Let's get into the game on ESPN Radio. No score through the first five and a half innings. We go to the bottom of the sixth. Detroit's Matt Vuerling at the plate.
13: In the early innings with low leverage situations, this ball launched to left field into the corner. Piñango watches it go. It's into the bullpen, and Vuerling with his third home run of the season. We've got our first run of the game. A two-out shot from Vuerling, and it's 1-0 Tigers.
1: A 364-foot home run by Vuerling gives Tigers the 1-0 lead there on ESPN Radio. Move on to the seventh inning, the equalizer from Toronto.
13: First pitch jumped on, rifled into right field, and it is off the top of the wall and gone. Yohendrik Piñango laces it to right field for his first home run of the season. He just ambushed Finnegan. That'll take a win away from Casey Mize in his return.
1: Casey Mize in his return, six innings, two hits, no earned runs, and four strikeouts. But again, would get an 0 decision. It would stay a 1-1 game, and we'd go into extra innings. Dalton Varsho at the plate.
13: Varsho sends a line drive up the middle. Guerrero to third. He's going to be waved home. The throw from Vuerling is cut off, and the Blue Jays take the lead. First lead of the game for Toronto as Vlad Guerrero Jr. rumbles home from second on a Dalton Varsho single.
1: Toronto sealed the deal in the bottom of the 10th to win it 2-1. They snap a five-game road losing streak. Again, Casey Mize with a heck of a game in his return. Didn't allow a run in six innings, but does get a no decision. SportsCenter All Night, ESPN Radio, and the ESPN app. Dodgers taking on the Angels in Orange County. Alex Call at the plate with men on for the Dodgers on AM 570 LA Sports, with the Dodgers already up 4-0.
14: 1-0 pitch from Silseth. And Call hits a ground ball through the hole, left side of base hit. Páez will score. Muncy speeding around third. Throw to the plate, cut off. Muncy scores. Throw back to second. Teoscar is safe. It's a two-run single for Alex Call, and the Dodgers lead it 6-0.
1: Later in the game, we'll go to the top of the ninth inning, and Shohei Ohtani pads a big Dodgers lead.
14: And a two-ball, no-strike pitch from Alec Manoah to Shohei Ohtani. He swings and lines it to right field. That's going to get down for a hit. Muncy scores. Hernandez behind him. They're going to send Kim home. It's a bases-clearing double for Shohei Ohtani. Ohtani with five runs batted in the game. It is now 15-2.
1: And that would be the final score. Dodgers 15-2 victory over the Halos. Ohtani 2-for-4 with a double and a triple. Five runs batted in the game. Mookie Betts 2-for-4 with a home run. The 13-run spread tied the largest victory over the Angels ever in the series history. Red Sox taking on the Braves. Braves with 12 series wins on the season. A win on Saturday would tie the 2003 season for the most series wins before June over the last 25 seasons. The Red Sox is 18-26 so far this season. A loss tonight, or loss on Saturday rather, would tie their second worst 45 game start over the last 60 seasons. So we'll get to the game. Wilson Contreras at the plate in the top of the eighth inning with the Red Sox trailing.
15: 2-1 Braves. Elders throws. Wilson drives one high and deep into left field. It is way back. It is gone! A two-run homer, Wilson! And it's 3-2 Red Sox.
1: On WEEI 93.7, the Red Sox get a win back. 3-2, the final from Atlanta. The Sox with their first win after trailing through seven innings. They had been 0-21. 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Plus, we've got some interview sound from Chris Finch after the Timberwolves exit. That's all next. 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
3: It's the winner go home, and, you know, our guys don't want to go home.
4: You just can't deny the Detroit Pistons so far this postseason. The Pistons 4-0 in facing elimination during these playoffs. It's the most win in a season in franchise history in that vein. Could become the seventh team to win five or more games facing elimination in a single postseason and the first since the Celtics in 2023. Pistons also seeking to become the 860-win team to win multiple game sevens in a single postseason. Six of the previous seven won the NBA championship. Pistons forcing their way into a game seven after being down three games to two. It's the second ever winner-take-all playoff game between the Cavs and the Pistons. The last time it happened was back in 2006, a conference semifinal, same round. Pistons won that game 79-61. It's a series that followed almost the exact same pattern through six games. As for how the Pistons got here, Amari Sankofa from Detroit Free Press was on game day and expressed the depth of the Pistons led them to winning their game six.
5: I think they did it just by leaning into their depth. You had Marcus Sasser come in, who hadn't really played any real minutes in the playoffs until game five. And then they leaned on him more in game six, and he scored 9 points. He defended well. You just felt him every time he was out there. And then Paul Reed, you know, he's played double-digit minutes the last four games. You know, he's put up big scoring numbers and few minutes. And, you know, I think those things just help keep the offense afloat, regardless of what Cade has going on. But it was also defensively. They held Cleveland to 29% shooting in the second half. And you defend any team that well, that's going to increase your odds of winning. So I thought leaning on the bench and then just them stepping up defensively is how they did it.
4: Meanwhile, ESPN NBA analyst Quentin Richardson was on Hammer and Emmett on Saturday. He said the Cavs' effort in Game 6 just wasn't good enough.
6: It wasn't good enough. Like you say, it's not that they lost the game. It was the way they lost. It was the effort. It was the way that the Pistons put forth much more effort and play with a much higher sense of urgency, and they literally played like it was win or go home. I felt like the Cavs played like they had house money, like we got another game, and they didn't have the proper sense of urgency to go out there and close this thing down on their home floor, in my opinion.
4: Pistons head coach J.B. Bickerstaff, a former coach of James Harden's in Houston, gave some insight on how Harden practices baiting for fouls.
7: He's got an unbelievable ability to manipulate what the rules are, right? And we were together 4 years in Cleveland, or excuse me, in Houston. And, you know, you would watch him, and he and I would play one-on-one. And he would foul bait me, you know what I mean? Like, he would use, I'm serious, like, he would only get to play offense, and I would play defense. And he would practice those things, and he would work on them, you know, even just playing one-on-one versus me. So it's like he has a great understanding of the rules and then how to manipulate them in his favor.
4: Game seven of the Pistons and Cavs with the right to face the Knicks in the conference finals on ESPN Radio.
1: The Spurs are a win away from the conference finals, up 3-2 after a 126-97 win over the T-Wolves.
8: At the end of the day, man, it's another basketball game. So you come out, put your boots on, and get ready to go to war.
4: The Spurs are moving on to face the Thunder in the conference finals after a dominating performance against the Minnesota Timberwolves in Game 6. So the season for the Timberwolves has come to an end, and Timberwolves head coach Chris Finch had a lot of praise for the Spurs and their effort in the Game 6 victory.
9: The wheels came off, there's no doubt about that, and we're disappointed with that. You know, not a big fan of getting our ass beat by 33 times in a series. That's certainly nothing to be proud of. But so it's just a lot to try to kind of digest right now. But they were the better team, and you know, having said that, we still you know, look at the totality of where we are as a program. You know, one of the only two teams that's been to this point in the playoffs in the last three seasons. So

0: just got to keep trying to take swings and get better.
1: When Timberwolves win, falling in game six, 139-109 to the San Antonio Spurs. Spurs and Thunder will get underway with game one of the Western Conference Finals coming up on Monday on ESPN Radio. Still more to come, including our half hour headlines. 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
14: 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The Knicks and Thunder have been waiting for their next opponents. I'll tell you just

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2: It happened 17 seconds into the first round, and Ronda Rousey and Gina Carano's fight came to an end in just a blip thanks to Rousey's armbar and a Carano tap out. It was returned to the cage after 17 years away for Carano. Rousey, for the first time in nearly a decade, and she wins it in 17 seconds in Jake Paul's promotion and streaming debut. Aaron Rodgers returning to the NFL for what could be his final season. ESPN's Adam Schefter reporting Saturday night, the four-time MVP agreeing to a one-year deal with the Steelers worth up to $25 million. Base salary around $22 million. The 42-year-old Rodgers is expected to report to Steelers OTA on Monday. Eastern Conference second round series between the Buffalo Sabres and the Montreal Canadiens. It's a 3-3 game in the second period until Jack Quinn put Buffalo on top.
3: Power play with 1:18 left. Quinn ready to fire, scores! Quinner with a great shot as he rips it home. Another power play goal, and the Sabres storm back and have a 4-3 lead in Montreal.
2: The Sabres were down 7-1. They end up down 3-1. They score 7 unanswered goals and win the matchup 8-3 over the Canadiens. That was on WGR 550. Game 7 of that second round series for the right to move on to face the Carolina Hurricanes coming up on Monday on ESPN. SportsCenter All Night, ESPN Radio, and the ESPN app. ESPN Radio presented by Progressive Insurance. Well, you heard it just a moment ago in our half-hour headlines. Rodgers returning to the NFL for a 22nd season in the National Football League. ESPN's Adam Schefter with more on SportsCenter.
4: They've been in constant contact throughout this process from the time that Mike McCarthy took over as the Pittsburgh Steelers head coach, returning home to Pittsburgh, where he's from. He's been communicating regularly with Rodgers. And even though the relationship at times may not have been ideal or perfect, what coach-quarterback relationship is, there is a great respect between those two individuals. And obviously, he was the one coach that could help lure Aaron Rodgers back to Pittsburgh. If we go back to the end of last season, there were a lot of people who thought Aaron Rodgers had played his last down, wouldn't be back in Pittsburgh again. And lo and behold, here we are in mid-May, and he's reached agreement with the Pittsburgh Steelers on a one-year deal worth up to $25 million that returns him to Pittsburgh for his 22nd NFL season.
2: And ESPN Adam Schefter reporting the deal will pay him up to $25 million. Meanwhile, Will Graves, Steelers writer for the Associated Press, was on game night Saturday. He was asked why the Steelers were willing to wait on Rodgers.
5: He leaned in heavily to everything that came with being a Steeler. He loved being in the locker room. He loved being around his teammates. He loves the feeling of that culture that, you know, it is in his blood. And that bought him a lot of respect in the room and in the organization. And so that's one of the reasons the Steelers could stand there hat in hand and wait for him. Because to be honest with you, the way that he performed, not just on the field, where he was at times pretty good, it was just more than maybe even they expected. I mean, like, he built up a lot of equity in that room with the way that he, you know, conducted himself last year. And that's why we're here today.
2: Aaron Rodgers returning to the Steelers, expected to report to Steelers OTAs coming up on Monday. SportsCenter All Night, ESPN Radio, and the ESPN app. We get back to Major League Baseball and the rivalries going on throughout. We've got the Rangers taking on the Astros. The Rangers have lost 4 straight to the Astros dating back to September of last season. With this loss, it'd be the 4th longest streak over Houston in the last 10 years. Jacob DeGrom on the mound with a 1-2 record and a 3.7 ERA and 10 earned runs against the Astros in his career. Astros seeking to win the first 2 game of a series for just the 3rd time this season, as they've been reeling at just 18-28 on the year going into the game. We go to the bottom of the first inning. Astros already up 1-0, and Yordan Alvarez at the plate.
6: It's 3-2. And Alvarez punished. This is this one deep to right field. The ball is hooking. It stays fair. It's gone. It's fair, and it is gone. Number 15 for Yordan. It's 2-0 Astros.
2: Robert Ford on KBME 790 AM. Astros would win it 4-1. Jose Altuve also with a home run on the day, the third of his career off of Jacob DeGrom. DeGrom allowed four home runs in the game. First Rangers pitcher to allow four solo home runs in a game since Jordan Lyle back in 2021. It's the Astros' fifth straight win against the Rangers, their longest since winning seven in a row back in 2021. Cubs and the White Sox on a Saturday night at Chicago White Sox Stadium. Cubs 11-1 in the last 12 meetings against the White Sox, the second best record over the White Sox over that span. Michael Busch reaching base safely now in 16 straight games, tied for the fifth longest active streak in baseball. We get to the action, bottom of the first inning, Miguel Vargas at the plate with two men on ESPN 1000.
6: The 1-1. That ball is smashed in the air to left center, and it's a three-run homer. Miguel Vargas on the board.
2: So 3-0 lead at that point for the White Sox. Move on to the fifth inning. Already a home run to take for Munetaka Murakami. He comes to the plate again with the bases empty in the bottom of the fifth.
6: Murakami in the air. A high and deep drive right center field. Number two tonight. 7-0.
2: He had not hit a home run in the previous six games. It's two on the day. White Sox win it 8-3. Pale Hose with a season-high five home runs, their first such game since September of 2022. Murakami became the sixth player in MLB history with 17 home runs through his first 45 games and first since Yordan Alvarez did it for Houston back in 2019. Jameson Taillon gave up all five home runs for the Cubs, most he's ever given up in his career. Davis Martin, six innings, five hits, one walk, and seven strikeouts to get the win for the Dodgers. Phillies with the NL best 13-4 record in the last 17 games since Don Mattingly took over as manager back on April the 28th. Philly taking on Pittsburgh. Bryce Harper at the plate in the first inning with two men on.
7: The 3-1. He swings and blasts it high and deep center field. Long gone Harper off the top of the batter's eye in dead center. Number 11 on the season for Harper, and what a start for the Phillies. It's 3-0. Three batters into the ballgame.
2: Three batters into the ballgame, a 3-0 lead for Philly. That was on Sports Radio 94 WIP. Harper's home run goes 457 feet. Philly shut out the Pirates 6-0. They move back to 500 for the first time since April the 13th. Christopher Sanchez with a complete game shutout, allowing six hits with a career-high 13 strikeouts. His fourth complete game of his career, Sanchez lowers his ERA to 1.82, the fourth lowest through 10 starts for the Phillies since the division era began back in 1969. More baseball, SportsCenter All Night, ESPN Radio, and the ESPN app. This time a battle for Florida between Miami and the Rays. 11 straight home wins for the Rays, tied for the third longest streak in franchise history, have allowed a total of 14 runs during that 11 games. It's the fewest allowed in any 11-game homespan in franchise history. Nick Martinez on the mound, 1.70 ERA, the fourth best among all qualified pitchers entering play on Saturday. Let's get to the action, and we'll go into extras. It's a 2-2 game, and Miami at the plate, the couple of men on 104.3 WQAM.
8: A one pitch. Hicks with a ground ball. That is through into right center field for a base hit. This will play two. Ruiz comes in from third. Mack in from second. Hicks goes corner to corner and make Liam Hicks the first to 40 RBIs in Major League Baseball. They're two huge ones. A two-run single, and it's 4-2 Marlins in the top of the 10th.
2: And the Marlins would keep pouring it on in the 10th.
8: How many big spots have there been in this one? Sanoja golfs one down the left field line. That's trouble. That gets down. It's a fair ball. That might play three. One in, two in. Here comes Marcy, and he scores. This is an onslaught. Javier Sanoja, a bases-clearing double. And that's seven in the 10th. 9-2 fish.
2: It would be 8 runs in the 10th inning, so a wild finish in this one as the Marlins win it 10-5. The loss by Tampa snaps at 11-game home win streak, and despite the loss, Nick Martinez did not allow a run in 6 innings and lowers his ERA to 1.51, second lowest in the big leagues. Baltimore taking on the Nationals. Pete Alonso with 28 home runs and 74 RBIs in 106 career games versus the Nationals. The Nats with 4 straight wins against the Orioles dating back to last season, tied for the second longest streak in the series history. Let's pick up the action. Bottom of the second inning, we're in a scoreless game. Bottom of the second, two men on for Keibert Ruiz.
7: Abrams off second, Nunez off first. The pitch swung on it high in the air to right field and deep. O'Neill moving back on the warning track. At the wall, he leaps and it is gone. Into the Nationals bullpen. Bang! Zoom goes Keibert Ruiz. A 3-run home run.
2: 3-0 lead there in the bottom of the second. We'll fast forward to the bottom of the seventh. Jacob Young with two men on for the Nats.
6: 1-2 pitch. Young swings, clutch one to left field. This is deep, out by the left field wall. It is gone inside the left field foul pole. It is all Nationals on the 3-run homer from Jacob Young. He makes the slow trot around the bases with the Nationals leading 11-3.
2: They go on to win it by a final of 13-3. Fourth game this season that had 13 or more runs by the Nationals. That's the most in baseball. They also had 8 extra base hits in the game. Keibert Ruiz goes 3 for 5 with his fourth home run. He has 3 homers in his last 5 games since a 20-game homer drought. Fifth straight loss to the Nats by the Orioles dating back to last season. It's the second longest losing streak all time in the series. SportsCenter all night, ESPN Radio, and the ESPN app. Let's get to the Rays and Guardians. The Reds and Guardians. The Reds have won 6 of the last 7 versus Cleveland, dating back to May 16th of last year. Ellie De La Cruz, 3 straight games with a double, tied for the longest active streak in baseball. Bottom of the 7th, we've got a 4-4 game. And Angel Martinez at the plate with a man on WTAM 1100.
3: He fires, and the pitch hit high! Hit deep to right center! This ball! Team high 8th home run, and the Guardians have the lead at 6-4.
2: Guardians would go on to win it 7-4. Angel Martinez goes 2-for-4 with a season-high 3 runs scored, plus his 8th home run, which you just heard. Martinez now with 3 go-ahead home runs in his last 5 games. Brewers taking on the Twins. Brewers have won 7 of their last 8, allowing just 2.3 runs per game in that span. That's second in baseball, behind only the Braves, who are averaging 2.1s given up per game. Brewers swept the road series at the Twins in each of the previous 2 seasons, trying to get their way 2/3 of the way there as they took on the Twins on Saturday. Pick up the action in the top of the 6th inning in a 1-1 game. Milwaukee at the plate.
6: It's a 1-1 Brewers game. And Jackson Chourio, a drive to left center. This ball is up. It is back. It is gone. First pitch of the 6th inning. And Jackson Chourio with his first home run of the season.
2: Jackson Chourio with his first home run there to make it a 2-1 game. They'd go on to win it by a final of 2-1 there. Again, that on 620 WTMJ. Pick up the action with the Giants and the Athletics on the West Coast. Casey Schmidt at the plate with the Giants already up 3-0. Top of the 5th on KNBR.
6: He's sitting on a 2-hit night already as he swings here, drives a high fly ball deep down the right field line towards the corner. It's slicing. It is off the foul pole. A 2-run home run for Casey Schmidt. His second homer of the night. Have a night, Casey Schmidt. It is 5-0 Giants.
2: Giants go on to win it by a final of 6-4. It snaps a 3-game losing streak. Padres and the Mariners. Padres on a 4-game win streak against the Mariners, tied for the second longest win streak against them in franchise history. Fernando Tatis Jr., though, no home runs in 43 games played to start the season. Had 11 home runs through 43 games last season. So the struggles continue for Fernando Tatis Jr. Let's get to the action in the top of the 4th inning. 2-0 lead for the Padres, and Nick Castellanos at the plate with two men on 97.3 The Fan.
9: First pitch from Gilbert, swung on, hit in the air to deep left center field. Rodriguez is back. He is at the wall, looking up. Gonna go! Nick Castellanos, a three-run homer. And the Padres have cashed it in. Here in the fourth inning, it's 5-0.
2: Padres go on to win it 7-4 on Saturday. They've won now five in a row against the Mariners. Rodolfo Duran with a home run in his first hit in the big leagues. It's his fourth game played for the Padres. Logan Gilbert takes the loss for the M's, giving up seven earnings in 6 2/3 innings. SportsCenter all night, ESPN Radio, and the ESPN app. Rockies take it on the Diamondbacks. For the Rockies, a loss would mark their sixth consecutive series loss, tying their longest series losing streak in Major League Baseball this year. Eduardo Rodriguez on the mound for the Diamondbacks, 4-0 with a 2.25 ERA and 8 starts this season. Pick up the action in the bottom of the eighth inning with Colorado already on top 3-2, but they got a little insurance thanks to some poor pitching by the D-backs on 850 KOA.
10: 2-2 pitch. Hit him. And that will force in a run. It's 4-2 Rockies. A 97-mile-an-hour sinker. He plunks his second guy in the inning. And that's going to end the day for Garcia. Rockies get an insurance run, and they're looking for a big eighth inning.
2: Mickey Moniak, the one hit there, 1-for-3, 2 runs batted in. His eighth game with 2 or more RBIs, the most on the Rockies this season. Colorado beats the Diamondbacks 4-2. 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
1: The 3-1. He swings and blasts it high and deep center field. Long gone Harper off the top of the batter's eye in dead center. Number 11 on the season for Harper, and what a start for the Phillies. 3-0. Three batters into the ballgame.
2: Number 4.
0: The Giants powering up against the A's on KNBR.
3: So he's sitting on a two-hit night already as he swings here, drives a high fly ball deep down the right field line towards the corner. It's slicing. It is off the foul pole. A two-run home run for Casey Schmitt. His second homer of the night. Have a night, Casey Schmitt. It is 5-0 Giants.
2: Number 3.
0: The Red Sox rally over the Braves in Atlanta thanks to this in the 8th inning. The call on WEI.
4: 2-1 Braves. Elders throws. Wilson drives one high and deep into left field. It is way back. It is gone! A two-run homer. Wilson! And it's 3-2 Red Sox.
2: Number 2.
0: The Guardians get late power in a win over the Reds. The call on WTAM 1100.
5: He fires. And the pitch hit high. Hit deep to right center. This ball gone. Angel Martinez with his team high 8th home run. And the Guardians have the lead. It's 6-4.
2: Number 1.
0: And our top sound is from Game 6 in Montreal in Round 2 of the Stanley Cup playoffs. The Sabres stave off elimination from the Canadiens. The final call on WGR 550.
6: Just holding the puck. The clock runs out. Somebody call the Undertaker. The Buffalo Sabres are far from dead. They're alive. They're alive. And they're going to Game 7 in Buffalo.
7: They're alive indeed. Game 7 coming up in Buffalo. Thanks for our top sound. 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Smalley with a 2-under 68 to move to 6-under for the tournament, has a two-stroke lead over several big names, including John Rahm. Five players are two-stroke back at 4-under. Rory McIlroy and second and co-second round leader Maverick McNealy are among those three strokes back, so very tight up at the top still. Let's hear from Alex Smalley on having the lead going into the final day of the tournament.
8: Obviously dreamed of this as a kid, and it's funny, you know, it's the Wanamaker Trophy, and when I was in college, I stayed in the Wanamaker dorm for 3 years. So my parents and I have been joking that maybe this would be a tournament that I would win just because of that kind of fact. That's just kind of something that we've joked about even before I made it out here. And be pretty cool to actually pull it out tomorrow.
7: More from Smalley on shooting under par for these first three rounds of a tournament.
8: Anytime you can shoot under par on a golf course of this caliber, under these conditions, I think anybody would take that. So I'm hoping to put up another under par score tomorrow. I recognize that it'll be difficult because the golf course is playing difficult. And the hole locations are probably going to be difficult as well. We'll just add them up at the end of the day tomorrow and see where that takes me.
7: Again, Smalley with a 2-under 68 on Saturday to move to 6-under for the tournament. SportsCenter All Night, ESPN Radio, and the ESPN app. Royals taking on the Cardinals. Bottom of the 8th inning, Alex Burleson coming to the plate for the Cardinals.
9: The runners lead at first and second, two outs, the pitch. Burleson hits it the other way, a base hit. Coming around third base is Wynn. The throw to the plate is offline. The throw goes to third and down the left field line. And over at third base, Ivan Herrera could not get up to come on home.
7: That made it a 4-1 lead in the 8th on the Cardinals radio network. Cardinals win it 4-2. 19 wins for the Cardinals in one or two run games, the most by any team through 45 games since the 2005 White Sox. Cardinals at 27-18, their best 45 game start since the 2015 season. Still more to come, including more from a big Game 6 win by the Buffalo Sabres. That's next. 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
0: Hall of Fame quarterback returns for his 22nd season.
21: Everyone I talked to in the building said that they really wanted him here by May 18th, by the start of OTAs, at least the next phase of them, where they're going to have all the team in the building.
0: The Yankees and Mets face off for game two of the Subway Series.
22: And that venue, his pitch hit the other way through the six hole into left field. A base hit for Trent Grisham. Two out knock. Jazz scores. 1-0 Yankees here in the second inning.
0: The Canadians look to close out the Sabres on the ice.
23: As the Habs win the Ozone faceoff, they score! Jack Eye from the line! And just like game five, the Habs don't take long to answer back the tie.
0: Plus, we prepare you for a huge game 7 on the hardwood.
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1: SportsCenter All Night, ESPN Radio and the ESPN app. We're also on Sirius XM Channel 80. We're still waiting for Game 7 of the Eastern Conference semifinals between the Cavs and Pistons. That's coming up here on Sunday. We still have one more spot in the NHL Conference Finals to decide as well. Montreal, Buffalo squaring off in a Game 6 on Saturday. Plenty of baseball in what is a rivalry interleague weekend, but we begin in the National Football League. The Steelers finally know the status of Aaron Rodgers. ESPN's Adam Schefter reporting on Saturday that despite the long wait and a change at the head coaching spot, Aaron Rodgers is indeed returning to the NFL, and it will be with the Steelers. He's agreed to a one-year deal to return to Pittsburgh that'll pay him up to $25 million. It'll start around $22 million with additional incentives. Rodgers is expected to report to Steelers OTAs on Monday. ESPN NFL insider Adam Schefter was on SportsCenter, and he was asked what made the parties comfortable with this reunion with Rodgers and, of course, his former head coach from Green Bay in Mike McCarthy.
2: They've been in constant contact throughout this process from the time that Mike McCarthy took over as the Pittsburgh Steelers head coach returning home to Pittsburgh, where he's from. He's been communicating regularly with Rodgers. And even though the relationship at times may not have been ideal or perfect, what coach-quarterback relationship is, there is a great respect between those two individuals. And obviously, he was the one coach that could help lure Aaron Rodgers back to Pittsburgh. If we go back to the end of last season, there were a lot of people who thought Aaron Rodgers had played his last down, wouldn't be back in Pittsburgh again. And lo and behold, here we are in mid-May, and he's reached agreement with the Pittsburgh Steelers on a one-year deal worth up to $25 million that returns him to Pittsburgh for his 22nd NFL season.
1: 22 seasons in the NFL, but will it be his last? Will Graves, AP Steelers writer, was on Game Night on Saturday, says he does indeed expect this to be Rodgers' last season.
3: So I would imagine this is going to be his last season. He wanted to be paid a little bit more than he was paid last year. Let's remember, the Jets paid him to go away, right? And so what the Steelers gave him last year was essentially a bonus. So he wanted a little more money, and they, you know, they had a budget for him, and I think he went a little over the budget. But look, they also painted themselves into a corner. They don't really have a better option at this point, and I think it's a chance for Aaron and Mike McCarthy, you know, to sort of maybe try to pull one more little magic trick there before Aaron calls it a career.
1: More from Rodgers returning to Pittsburgh from Brooke Pryor, ESPN NFL Steelers reporter. She was on primetime. And then everyone is happy that Aaron Rodgers is back in the Steelers building.
4: Everyone I talked to in the building said that they really wanted him here by May 18th, by the start of OTAs, at least the next phase of them, when they're going to have all the team in the building. It's still voluntary, of course, but it's a new head coach, new system, all of these new things. And Aaron Rodgers might be familiar with it from his time with Mike McCarthy, but he's got new teammates. This is Mike McCarthy now in Pittsburgh. It's been several years since he's worked with him. So the Pittsburgh Steelers really wanted Aaron Rodgers to be at OTAs, and now that he's agreed to this deal, he will be.
1: As for the upside on Rodgers, she expects it to be pretty high.
4: This is going to be a balanced offense. I mean, Aaron Rodgers can still throw deep, and I think that Mike McCarthy is really good at utilizing a bunch of different routes, about having a lot of versatility in his wide receivers. And what we saw last year was that Rodgers was most effective with these short, quick throws and letting his receivers do the work. And they added guys like Michael Pittman Jr., like Jeremy Bernard, that I think can help him do more of that. And I think that he can also still stretch the field with DK Metcalf, with Michael Pittman Jr. And then Mike McCarthy likes to have a balanced run game, too. He added Rico Dowdle, who he coached in Dallas. And I think that that's another good fit. I mean, this team, I think, already had a very complete roster. They were very methodical in how they built things through free agency and then the draft. They addressed positions of need. They added depth in some areas that needed that, like wide receiver.
1: McCarthy coached Aaron Rodgers for 13 seasons since Green Bay, and now they are reunited again. ESPN's Adam Schefter reporting. Aaron Rodgers returning to the Pittsburgh Steelers on a one-year, $22 million contract. We switch gears to postseason hockey. The Canadiens and the Sabres, Game 6 of the Eastern Conference second-round series. Buffalo and Montreal with the Canadiens leading 3-2 in that series, and at home trying to move to the conference finals to face Carolina. In the early going of this one, Buffalo scored with 32 seconds into the first period, but Montreal would take a 2-1 lead later in the first on TSN 690.
5: Left side, Slavkovsky down to Caulfield. Up top, Hudson, far side, shot, scores! Ivan Demidov! Power play bomb, and it's 2-1 Montreal.
1: Demidov with his second goal in the postseason on the power play. Wayne Hudson and Cole Caulfield on the assist. A 2-1 lead for Montreal. They would take a 3-1 lead in the first period, and then back come the Sabres. They would get a second goal with 13:56 in the first period from Jason Zucker, also on the power play. We move into the second period. It's a 3-2 game, and Buffalo finds the equalizer.
6: Here's a shot, deflection, rebound, scores! What a play! Tenacity pays off for Buffalo once again as the Dogs chase a bone, and Zach Benson gets the reward, and Buffalo has tied the game at 3, 1 minute into the second period.
1: Benson with his fifth goal, Tage Thompson, Bowen Byram with the assist there, a 3-3 game, and then the go-ahead goal from Jack Quinn.
6: Power play with 1:18 left. Quinn ready to fire, scores! Quinner with a great shot as he rips it home. Another power play goal, and the Sabres storm back and have a 4-3 lead in Montreal.
1: They would trail 3-1 and end up scoring 7 unanswered goals. Sabres finish with 8 goals in the game, and they win it 8-3, the second most in a playoff game in franchise history. 4 of those coming on the power play, the most in Sabres postseason history. Jack Quinn with 2 of those power play goals. Tage Thompson with a goal and 3 assists. He got a 4-game multi-point streak on the road in the playoffs going. He was with Emily Kaplan on ABC.
7: Tage, you guys are down 3-1 early in the first period. Alex Lyon gets pulled. What happens next?
8: I liked our first period. I think everyone in the room was confident in the way we were playing. We were getting some good looks. I thought we've always had a good start, and Montreal seemed to come back with a push, and I think we've done a good job recently of just controlling our emotions and not letting the game spiral out of control. We just kept playing the same way and kept it simple, and got our looks.
7: I know you and Rasmus Dahlin always tell each other dogs need to be dogs. Like, what type of pressure did you feel in this game as leaders of this team to have a big one?
8: No pressure. I mean, we've been in this spot all year. We've had our backs against the wall. It's no different. No one would have had us pegged here back in September before the season started. So we're just having fun with it. I mean, this is a new experience for a lot of us, and we're just trying to enjoy it. We've been in situations like this before where we've been down in games and had to find our way back, and it's easy to play, you know, for these guys. It's a group that cares a lot about each other and that believes in each other. So, you know, there's no doubt in our locker room. We knew if we stuck with our game, we would get rewarded for it.
7: So now you guys get another new experience in Game 7. You've been so good on the road. What can you take from here that you guys will bring back to Buffalo?
8: I think our starts have been great. Most of the games we've been, you know, starting right on time and get out to a good, you know, a good start. But we just got to be consistent. I thought tonight we were real consistent. You know, we didn't try to complicate the game. We stuck with what was working, and that's something heading into Game 7 we got to take with us.
1: Game 7 from Buffalo on Monday on ESPN. You just heard from Tage Thompson, Sabres forward, with Emily Kaplan. Buffalo and Montreal for the right to face the Carolina Hurricanes in the Eastern Conference Finals. Switching gears to Major League Baseball, Game 2 of the Subway Series. Yankees took Game 1 on Friday, their 11th win in a series opener this season, tying with the Rays and the Braves for the most in baseball. A win would give the Yankees their first series win on the road against the Mets since 2018. Mets got dealt a blow during Friday's game, though. Starting pitcher Clay Holmes, hit by a line drive, suffered a broken fibula. Line drive came off the bat at 111 miles per hour. Buster Olney was on Hammer and Ebbett on ESPN Radio has more.
9: gone into that series with three straight wins. They're trying to climb their way back toward 500. They don't have a lot of margin for error because their offense is not dynamic, and a line drive is hit by Spencer Jones of the Yankees, hits the leg of Clay Holmes, and after the game, Carlos Mendoza, their manager, announces that he has a broken fibula, and he's out indefinitely. It's a big deal, and there's no way around this. The Mets starting pitching really was the backbone of what they have been able to, the games they have won, and so to lose Clay Holmes, they had a successful transition from being a relief pitcher to being a starter, huge blow for the Mets.
1: That was Buster Olney on Hammer and Emmett. Let's get to the game. Yankees and Mets, game two of their weekend series. Pick up the action, top of the second inning. No score. Trent Grisham at the plate.
10: And that venue, his pitch hit the other way through the sixth hole into left field. A base hit for Trent Grisham. Two out knock. Jazz scores. 1-0 Yankees here in the second inning.
1: The call on WFAN, a 1-0 lead for the Yankees, but back come the Mets. Bottom of the third inning, Mets have some wildness on the base pass, which led to them taking the lead in the bottom of the third on 880 ESPN New York.
11: Bases loaded, 1-0 Yankees. His first pitch all the way to the backstop, picks high in the air. Ken's coming in, he slides and scores. The flip home from Rodon gets away. Bichette comes in next, and he scores. Soto goes to third, and on the most pinball-y play we've ever seen, the Mets score two on a wild pitch and then an error and take a 2-1 lead.
1: 2-1 lead at that point, and the Mets would take game two, 6-3. The final Mets are winners of four of their last five. Mark Vientos with three runs batted in. He has 14 RBIs since May the 3rd. Yankees now losers of six of their last eight. Tigers hosting the Blue Jays on ESPN Radio. A win by Detroit snaps a string of three straight losses. Jays have lost five in a row on the road, their longest such streak since the 2020 season. Casey Mize getting the start, his first since April the 28th, returning from an adductor strain. But as for Tigers ace Tarik Skubal, he's been out of action for a while, and A.J. Hinch had an update on him before the game on MLB on ESPN Radio.
12: He's doing well. I mean, he's throwing faster than most do after these type of surgeries. It's doctor's orders, and it was a simple procedure, if you can call any surgery simple. And now we're just sort of dealing with symptoms and swelling, and he's throwing, and he's excited, and he wants to get off the mound. And we're tempering our enthusiasm, yet still feeling really optimistic that he's going to beat a perceived timeline that we haven't even set yet, because we don't know. We're giving him something every day. And the fact that he's already throwing is signaling that he's doing just fine in his process. It's still going to take a few weeks, but man, it's nice to see the video of a Tarik Skubal getting back into baseball things.
1: Let's get into the game on ESPN Radio. No score through the first five and a half innings. We go to the bottom of the sixth. Detroit's Matt Vuerling at the plate.
13: In the early innings with low leverage situations, this ball launched to left field in the corner. Piñango watches it go. It's into the bullpen, and Vuerling with his third home run of the season. We've got our first run of the game. A two-out shot from Vuerling, and it's 1-0 Tigers.
1: A 364-foot home run by Vuerling gives Tigers the 1-0 lead there on ESPN Radio. Move on to the seventh inning, the equalizer from Toronto.
13: First pitch jumped on, rifled into right field, and it is off the top of the wall and gone. Yohendrik Piñango laces it to right field for his first home run of the season. He just ambushed Finnegan. That'll take a win away from Casey Mize in his return.
1: Casey Mize in his return, six innings, two hits, no earned runs, and four strikeouts, but again, would get an O decision. It would stay a 1-1 game, and we'd go into extra innings. Dalton Varsho at the plate.
13: Varsho sends a line drive up the middle. Guerrero to third. He's going to be waved home. The throw from Vuerling is cut off, and the Blue Jays take the lead. First lead of the game for Toronto as Vlad Guerrero Jr. rumbles home from second on a Dalton Varsho single.
1: Toronto sealed the deal in the bottom of the 10th, win it 2-1. They snap a five-game road losing streak. Again, Casey Mize with a heck of a game in his return. Didn't allow a run in six innings, but does get a no decision. SportsCenter All Night, ESPN Radio, and the ESPN app. Dodgers taking on the Angels in Orange County. Alex Call at the plate with men on for the Dodgers on AM 570 LA Sports, with the Dodgers already up 4-0.
14: 1-0 pitch from Silseth.
6: And Call hits a ground ball through the hole, left side of base hit. Paez will score. Muncy speeding around third. Throw to the plate, cut off. Muncy scores. Throw back to second. Teoscar is safe. It's a two-run single for Alex Call, and the Dodgers lead it 6-0.
1: Later in the game, we'll go to the top of the ninth inning, and Shohei Ohtani pads a big Dodgers lead.
6: And a two-ball, no-strike pitch from Alec Manoah to Shohei Ohtani. He swings and lines it to right field. That's going to get down for a hit. Muncy scores. Hernandez behind him. They're going to send Kim home. It's a bases-clearing double for Shohei Ohtani. Ohtani with five runs batted in the game. It is now 15-2.
1: And that would be the final score. Dodgers 15-2 victory over the Halos. Ohtani 2-for-4 with a double and a triple. Five runs batted in the game. Mookie Betts 2-for-4 with a home run. The 13-run spread tied the largest victory over the Angels ever in the series history. Red Sox taking on the Braves. Braves with 12 series wins on the season. A win on Saturday would tie the 2003 season for the most series wins before June over the last 25 seasons. The Red Sox is 18-26 so far this season. A loss on Saturday would tie their second worst 45-game start over the last 60 seasons. So we'll get to the game. Wilson Contreras at the plate in the top of the eighth inning with the Red Sox trailing.
14: 2-1 Braves. Elder throws. Wilson drives one high and deep. Hit a left field. Hit his way back. It is gone! A two-run homer. Wilson! And it's 3-2 Red Sox.
1: On WEEI 93.7, the Red Sox get a win back. 3-2, the final from Atlanta. The Sox with their first win after trailing through seven innings. They had been 0-21. 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Plus, we've got some interview sound from Chris Finch after the Timberwolves exit. That's all next. 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
15: 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The Knicks and Thunder have been waiting for their next opponents. I'll tell you how concerned they should be with rust. It's Unsportsmanlike, 6 a.m. Eastern, right here on ESPN.

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1: Final, same round. Pistons won that game 79-61. It's a series that followed almost the exact same pattern through six games. As for how the Pistons got here, Amari Sankofa from Detroit Free Press was on game day and expressed the depth of the Pistons led them to winning their game six.
2: I think they did it just by leaning into their depth. You had Marcus Sasser come in, who hadn't really played any real minutes in the playoffs until game five, and then they lead on him more in game six, and he scored 9 points. He defended well. You just felt him every time he was out there. And then Paul Reed, he's played double-digit minutes the last four games. He's put up big scoring numbers and few minutes. And, I think those things have helped keep the offense afloat, regardless of what Cade has going on. But it was also defensively. They held Cleveland to 29% shooting in the second half. And you defend any team that well, that's going to increase your odds of winning. So I thought leaning on the bench and then just them stepping up defensively is how they did it.
1: Meanwhile, ESPN NBA analyst Quentin Richardson was on Hammer and Emmett on Saturday. He said the Cavs' effort in Game 6 just wasn't good enough.
3: It wasn't good enough. Like you say, it's not that they lost the game. It was the way they lost. It was the effort. It was the way that the Pistons put forth much more effort and play with a much higher sense of urgency. And they literally played like it was win or go home. I felt like the Cavs played like they had house money, like we got another game. And they didn't have the proper sense of urgency to go out there and close this thing down on their home floor, in my opinion.
1: Pistons head coach J.B. Bickerstaff, a former coach of James Harden's in Houston, gave some insight on how Harden practices baiting for fouls.
4: He's got an unbelievable ability to manipulate what the rules are, right? And we were together 4 years in Cleveland, Houston, and you would watch him, and he and I would play one-on-one, and he would foul bait me, you know what I mean? Like, he would use, I'm serious, like, he would only get to play offense, and I would play defense, and he would practice those things, and he would work on them, even just playing one-on-one versus me. So it's like, he has a great understanding of the rules, and then how to manipulate them in his favor.
1: Game 7 of the Pistons and Cavs with the right to face the Knicks in the conference finals on ESPN Radio.
5: The Spurs are a win away from the conference finals, up 3-2 after a 126-97 win over the T-Wolves.
6: At the end of the day, man, it's another basketball game. So you come out, put your boots on, and get ready to go to war.
1: The Spurs are moving on to face the Thunder in the conference finals after a dominating performance against the Minnesota Timberwolves in Game 6. So the season for the Timberwolves has come to an end, and Timberwolves head coach Chris Finch had a lot of praise for the Spurs and their effort in the Game 6 victory.
7: The wheels came off, there's no doubt about that, and we're disappointed with that. Not a big fan of getting our ass beat by 33 times in a series. That's certainly nothing to be proud of, but so it's just a lot to try to kind of digest right now. But they were the better team, and having said that, we still look at the totality of where we are as a program. One of the only two teams that's been to this point in the playoffs in the last three seasons. So, we just got to keep trying to take swings and get better.
1: When Timberwolves falling in Game 6, 139-109 to the San Antonio Spurs. Spurs and Thunder will get underway with Game 1 of the Western Conference Finals coming up on Monday on ESPN Radio. Still more to come, including our half-hour headlines. 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
1: It happened 17 seconds into the first round, and Ronda Rousey and Gina Carano's fight came to an end in just a blip thanks to Rousey's armbar and a Carano tap out. It was returned to the cage after 17 years away for Carano. Rousey, for the first time in nearly a decade, and she wins it in 17 seconds in Jake Paul's promotion and streaming debut. Aaron Rodgers returning to the NFL for what could be his final season. ESPN's Adam Schefter reporting Saturday night, the four-time MVP agreeing to a one-year deal with the Steelers worth up to $25 million. Base salary around $22 million. The 42-year-old Rodgers is expected to report to Steelers OTA on Monday. Eastern Conference second round series between the Buffalo Sabres and the Montreal Canadiens. It's a 3-3 game in the second period until Jack Quinn put Buffalo on top.
2: Power play with 1:18 left. Quinn ready to fire, scores! Quinner with a great shot as he rips it home. Another power play goal, and the Sabres storm back and have a 4-3 lead in Montreal.
1: The Sabres were down 3-1. They score 7 unanswered goals and win the matchup 8-3 over the Canadiens. That was on WGR 550, game 7 of that second round series for the right to move on to face the Carolina Hurricanes coming up on Monday on ESPN. SportsCenter All Night, ESPN Radio, and the ESPN app. ESPN Radio presented by Progressive Insurance. Well, you heard it just a moment ago in our half-hour headlines. Rodgers returning to the NFL for a 22nd season in the National Football League. ESPN's Adam Schefter with more on SportsCenter.
3: They've been in constant contact throughout this process from the time that Mike McCarthy took over as the Pittsburgh Steelers head coach, returning home to Pittsburgh where he's from. He's been communicating regularly with Rodgers. And even though the relationship at times may not have been ideal or perfect, what coach-quarterback relationship is, there is a great respect between those two individuals. And obviously, he was the one coach that could help lure Aaron Rodgers back to Pittsburgh. If we go back to the end of last season, there were a lot of people who thought Aaron Rodgers had played his last down, wouldn't be back in Pittsburgh again. And lo and behold, here we are in mid-May, and he's reached agreement with the Pittsburgh Steelers on a one-year deal worth up to $25 million that returns him to Pittsburgh for his 22nd NFL season.
1: And ESPN Adam Schefter reporting the deal will pay him up to $25 million. Meanwhile, Will Graves, Steelers writer for the Associated Press, was on game night Saturday. He was asked why the Steelers were willing to wait on Rodgers.
4: He leaned in heavily to everything that came with being a Steeler. He loved being in the locker room. He loved being around his teammates. He loves the feeling of that culture that, you know, it is in his blood. And that bought him a lot of respect in the room and in the organization. And so that's one of the reasons the Steelers could stand there hat in hand and wait for him. Because to be honest with you, the way that he performed, not just on the field, where he was at times pretty good, it was just more than maybe even they expected. I mean, like, he built up a lot of equity in that room with the way that he, you know, conducted himself last year. And that's why we're here today.
1: As Aaron Rodgers returning to the Steelers, expected to report to Steelers OTAs coming up on Monday. SportsCenter All Night, ESPN Radio, and the ESPN app. We get back to Major League Baseball and the rivalries going on throughout. We've got the Rangers taking on the Astros. The Rangers have lost 4 straight to the Astros dating back to September of last season. With this loss, it'd be the 4th longest streak over Houston in the last 10 years. Jacob DeGrom on the mound with a 1-2 record and a 3.7 ERA and 10 earned runs against the Astros in his career. Astros seeking to win the first 2 games of a series for just the 3rd time this season, as they've been reeling at just 18-28 on the year going into the game. We go to the bottom of the first inning. Astros already up 1-0, and Yordan Alvarez at the plate.
5: 3-2. And Alvarez punished. This is this one deep to right field. The ball is hooking. It stays fair. It's gone. It's fair, and it is gone. Number 15 for Yordan. It's 2-0 Astros.
1: Robert Ford on KBME 790 AM. Astros would win it 4-1. Jose Altuve also with a home run on the day, the third of his career off of Jacob DeGrom. DeGrom allowed four home runs in the game. First Rangers pitcher to allow four solo home runs in a game since Jordan Lyle back in 2021. It's the Astros' fifth straight win against the Rangers, their longest since winning seven in a row back in 2021. Cubs and the White Sox on a Saturday night at Chicago White Sox Stadium. Cubs 11-1 in the last 12 meetings against the White Sox. Second best record over the White Sox over that span. Michael Busch reaching base safely now in 16 straight games, tied for the fifth longest active streak in baseball. We get to the action. Bottom of the first inning, Miguel Vargas at the plate with two men on ESPN 1000.
5: The 1-1. That ball is smashed in the air to left center. And it's a three-run homer. Miguel Vargas on the board.
1: So 3-0 lead at that point for the White Sox. Move on to the fifth inning. Already a home run to Jake for Munetaka Murakami. He comes to the plate again with the bases empty in the bottom of the fifth.
5: Murakami in the air. A high and deep drive right center field. Number two tonight. 7-0.
1: He had not hit a home run in the previous six games. It's two on the day. White Sox win it 8-3. Pale Hose with a season-high five home runs. Their first such game since September of 2022. Murakami became the sixth player in MLB history with 17 home runs through his first 45 games and first since Jordan Alvarez did it for Houston back in 2019. Jameson Taillon gave up all five home runs for the Cubs, most he's ever given up in his career. Davis Martin, six innings, five hits, one walk, and seven strikeouts to get the win for the White Sox. Phillies with the NL best 13-4 record in the last 17 games since Don Mattingly took over as manager back on April the 28th. Philly taking on Pittsburgh. Bryce Harper at the plate in the first inning with two men on.
6: The 3-1. He swings and blasts it high and deep center field. Long gone Harper off the top of the batter's eye in dead center. Number 11 on the season for Harper, and what a start for the Phillies. It's 3-0. Three batters into the ballgame.
1: Three batters into the ballgame, a 3-0 lead for Philly. That was on Sports Radio 94 WIP. Harper's home run goes 457 feet. Phillies shut out the Pirates 6-0. They move back to 500 for the first time since April the 13th. Christopher Sanchez with a complete game shutout, allowing six hits with a career-high 13 strikeouts. His fourth complete game of his career, Sanchez lowers his ERA to 1.82, the fourth lowest through 10 starts for the Phillies since the division era began back in 1969. More baseball. SportsCenter all night, ESPN Radio and the ESPN app. This time a battle for Florida between Miami and the Rays. 11 straight home wins for the Rays, tied for the third longest streak in franchise history, have allowed a total of 14 runs during that 11 games. It's the fewest allowed in any 11-game homespan in franchise history. Nick Martinez on the mound, 1.70 ERA, the fourth best among all qualified pitchers entering play on Saturday. Let's get to the action, and we'll go into extras. It's a 2-2 game, and Miami at the plate, the couple of men on 104.3 WQAM.
7: A one pitch. Hicks with a ground ball. That is through into right center field for a base hit. This will play two. Ruiz comes in from third. Mack in from second. Hicks goes corner to corner and make Liam Hicks the first to 40 RBIs in Major League Baseball. There are two huge ones. A two-run single, and it's 4-2 Marlins in the top of the 10th.
1: And the Marlins would keep pouring it on in the 10th.
8: How many big spots have there been in this one? Sanoha golfs one down the left field line. That's trouble. That gets down. It's a fair ball. That might play three. One in, two in. Here comes Marcy, and he scores. This is an onslaught. Javier Sanoha, a bases clearing double. And that's seven in the 10th. 9-2 Fish.
1: It would be eight runs in the 10th inning, so a wild finish in this one as the Marlins win it 10-5. The loss by Tampa snaps that 11-game home win streak, and despite the loss, Nick Martinez did not allow a run in six innings and lowers his ERA to 1.51, second lowest in the big leagues. Baltimore taking on the Nationals. Pete Alonso with 28 home runs and 74 RBIs in 106 career games versus the Nationals. The Nats with four straight wins against the Orioles dating back to last season, tied for the second longest streak in the series history. Let's pick up the action bottom of the second inning. We're in a scoreless game, bottom of the second, two men on for Keibert Ruiz.
9: Abrams off second, Nunez off first. The pitch swung on it high in the air to right field and deep. O'Neill moving back on the warning track. At the wall, he leaps, and it is gone! Goodbye! Into the Nationals bullpen! Bang! Zoom goes Keibert Ruiz, a three-run home run!
1: 3-0 lead there in the bottom of the second. We'll fast forward to the bottom of the seventh. Jacob Young with two men on for the Nats.
10: 1-2 pitch. Young swings, clocks one to left field. This is deep, out by the left field wall. It is gone inside the left field foul pole. It is all Nationals on the three-run homer from Jacob Young. He makes the slow trot around the bases with the Nationals leading 11-3.
1: They'd go on to win it by a final of 13-3. Fourth game this season that had 13 or more runs by the Nationals. That's the most in baseball. They also had eight extra base hits in the game. Keibert Ruiz goes 3-for-5 with his fourth home run. He has three homers in his last five games since a 20-game homer drought. Fifth straight loss to the Nats by the Orioles dating back to last season. It's the second longest losing streak all time in the series. SportsCenter all night, ESPN Radio, and the ESPN app. Let's get to the Reds and Guardians. The Reds have won six of the last seven versus Cleveland dating back to May 16th of last year. Ellie De La Cruz, three straight games with a double, tied for the longest active streak in baseball. Bottom of the seventh, we've got a 4-4 game, and Angel Martinez at the plate with a man on WTAM 1100.
11: He fires, and the pitch hit high, hit deep to right center. This ball.
1: Guardians would go on to win it 7-4. Angel Martinez goes 2-for-4 with a season-high 3 runs scored, plus his 8th home run, which you just heard. Martinez now with 3 go-ahead home runs in his last 5 games. Brewers taking on the Twins. Brewers have won 7 of their last 8, allowing just 2.3 runs per game in that span. That's second in baseball, behind only the Braves, who are averaging 2.1s given up per game. Brewers swept the road series at the Twins in each of the previous 2 seasons, trying to get their way two-thirds of the way there as they took on the Twins on Saturday. Pick up the action in the top of the sixth inning in a 1-1 game. Milwaukee at the plate.
12: It's a 1-1 Brewers game.
13: And Jackson Chourio drive to left center. This ball is up. It is back. It is gone. First pitch of the sixth inning. And Jackson Chourio with his first home run of the season.
1: Jackson Chourio with his first home run there to make it a 2-1 game. They'd go on to win it by a final of 2-1 there. Again, that on 620 WTMJ. Pick up the action with the Giants and the Athletics on the West Coast. Casey Schmidt at the plate with the Giants already up 3-0. Top of the fifth on KNBR.
14: So he's sitting on a two-hit night already as he swings here, drives a high fly ball deep down the right field line towards the corner. It's slicing. It is off the foul pole. A two-run home run for Casey Schmidt. His second homer of the night. Have a night, Casey Schmidt. It is 5-0 Giants.
1: Giants go on to win it by a final of 6-4. It snaps a 3-game losing streak. Padres and the Mariners. Padres on a 4-game win streak against the Mariners, tied for the second longest win streak against them in franchise history. Fernando Tatis Jr., though, no home runs in 43 games played to start the season. Had 11 home runs through 43 games last season. So the struggles continue for Fernando Tatis Jr. Let's get to the action in the top of the fourth inning. 2-0 lead for the Padres, and Nick Castellanos at the plate with two men on 97.3 The Fan.
15: First pitch from Gilbert, swung on, hit in the air to deep left center field. Rodriguez is back. He is at the wall looking up. Gonna go! Nick Castellanos, a 3-run homer, and the Padres have cashed it in here in the fourth inning. It's 5-0.
1: Padres go on to win it 7-4 on Saturday. They've won now 5 in a row against the Mariners. Rodolfo Duran with a home run in his first hit in the big leagues. It's his fourth game played for the Padres. Logan Gilbert takes the loss for the M's, giving up seven earnings in 6 2/3 innings. SportsCenter all night, ESPN Radio, and the ESPN app. Rockies taking on the Diamondbacks. For the Rockies, a loss would mark their sixth consecutive series loss, tying their longest series losing streak in Major League Baseball this year. Eduardo Rodriguez on the mound for the Diamondbacks, 4-0 with a 2.25 ERA and 8 starts this season. Pick up the action in the bottom of the eighth inning with Colorado already on top 3-2, but they got a little insurance thanks to some poor pitching by the D-backs on 850 KOA.
16: 2-2 pitch. Hit him! And that will force in a run. It's 4-2 Rockies. A 97-mile-an-hour sinker. He plunks his second guy in the inning. And that's going to end the day for Garcia. Rockies get an insurance run, and they're looking for a big eighth inning.
1: Mickey Moniak, the one hit there, 1-for-3, 2 runs batted in. His eighth game with 2 or more RBIs, the most on the Rockies this season. Colorado beats the Diamondbacks 4-2. 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

0: I find myself often being the old guy that just, because it isn't for me, and I complain and say, why don't you just wear the old jerseys? Atlanta Falcons. You guys put out these new uniforms. Yay, look at us. 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How hard is it?
1: Steve Barkowski.
0: Thank you. White Shoes Johnson. You're the Spurs. Black and silver. Raiders. Dish. That's a beautiful aesthetic. The Skittles colors are, yeah. I don't love it.
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1: The 3-1. He swings and blasts it high and deep center field. Long gone Harper off the top of the batter's eye in dead center. Number 11 on the season for Harper, and what a start for the Phillies. It's 3-0. Three batters into the ballgame.
2: Number 4.
0: The Giants powering up against the A's on KNBR.
3: So he's sitting on a two-hit night already as he swings here, drives a high fly ball deep down the right field line towards the corner. It's slicing. It is off the foul pole. A two-run home run for Casey Schmitt. His second homer of the night. Have a night, Casey Schmitt. It is 5-0 Giants.
2: Number 3.
0: The Red Sox rally over the Braves in Atlanta thanks to this in the 8th inning. The call on WEI.
4: 2-1 Braves. Elders throws. Wilson drives one high and deep. Hit a left field. Hit his way back. It is gone! A two-run homer. Wilson! And it's 3-2 Red Sox.
2: Number 2.
0: The Guardians get late power in a win over the Reds. The call on WTAM 1100.
1: He fires. And the pitch hit high. Hit deep to right center. This ball gone. Angel Martinez with his team high 8th home run. And the Guardians have the lead. It's 6-4.
2: Number 1.
0: And our top sound is from Game 6 in Montreal in Round 2 of the Stanley Cup playoffs. The Sabres stave off elimination from the Canadiens. The final call on WGR 550.
5: Just holding the puck. The clock runs out. Somebody call the Undertaker. The Buffalo Sabres are far from dead. They're alive. They're alive. And they're going to Game 7 in Buffalo.
6: They're alive indeed. Game 7 coming up in Buffalo. Thanks for our top sound. 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Smalley with a 2-under 68 to move to 6-under for the tournament, has a two-stroke lead over several big names, including John Rahm. Five players are two-stroke back at 4-under. Rory McIlroy and co-second-round leader Maverick McNealy are among those three strokes back, so very tight up at the top still. Let's hear from Alex Smalley and having the lead going into the final day of the tournament.
7: Obviously dreamed of this as a kid, and it's funny, you know, that's the Wanamaker trophy, and when I was in college, I stayed in the Wanamaker dorm for 3 years. So my parents and I have been joking that maybe this would be a tournament that I would win just because of that kind of fact. That's just kind of something that we've joked about even before I made it out here. And be pretty cool to actually pull it out tomorrow.
6: More from Smalley on shooting under par for these first three rounds of a tournament.
7: Anytime you can shoot under par on a golf course of this caliber, under these conditions, I think anybody would take that. So I'm hoping to put up another under par score tomorrow. I recognize that it'll be difficult because the golf course is playing difficult. Hole locations are probably going to be difficult as well. We'll just add them up at the end of the day tomorrow and see where that takes me.
6: Again, Smalley with a 2-under 68 on Saturday to move to 6-under for the tournament. SportsCenter all night, ESPN Radio, and the ESPN app. Royals taking on the Cardinals. Bottom of the 8th inning, Alex Burleson coming to the plate for the Cardinals.
8: The runners lead at first and second, two outs, the pitch. Burleson hits it the other way, a base hit. Coming around third base is Wynn. The throw to the plate is offline. The throw goes to third and down the left field line. And over at third base, Ivan Herrera could not get up to come on home.
6: That made it a 4-1 lead in the 8th on the Cardinals radio network. Cardinals win it 4-2. 19 wins for the Cardinals in one- or two-run games, the most by any team through 45 games since the 2005 White Sox. Cardinals at 27-18, their best 45-game start since the 2015 season. Still more to come, including more from a big Game 6 win by the Buffalo Sabres. That's next. 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
9: Kerr keeps it. Here's Pippen. Pippen outside the arc on the left. Eight on the shot. Hands back Jordan. Here's six on the shot. Jordan keeps the dribble. Jordan fights. Jordan hits Kerr. Kerr, 18 footer good.
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9: Hall of Fame quarterback returns for his 22nd season.
10: Everyone I talked to in the building said that they really wanted him here by May 18th, by the start of OTAs, at least the next phase of them, where they're going to have all the team in the building.
9: The Yankees and Mets face off for game two of the Subway Series.
11: And that venue, his pitch hit the other way through the six hole into left field. A base hit for Trent Grisham. Two out knock. Jazz scores. 1-0 Yankees here in the second inning.
9: The Canadians look to close out the Sabres on the ice.
12: As the Habs win the Ozone faceoff, they score! Jack Eye to the line! And just like game five, the Habs don't take long to answer back the tie.
9: Plus, we prepare you for a huge game seven on the hardwood.
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1: SportsCenter All Night, ESPN Radio, and the ESPN app. We're also on Sirius XM Channel 80. We're still waiting for Game 7 of the Eastern Conference semifinals between the Cavs and Pistons. That's coming up here on Sunday. We still have one more spot in the NHL Conference Finals to decide as well. Montreal, Buffalo squaring off in a Game 6 on Saturday. Plenty of baseball in what is a rivalry interleague weekend, but we begin in the National Football League. The Steelers finally know the status of Aaron Rodgers. ESPN's Adam Schefter reporting on Saturday that despite the long wait and a change at the head coaching spot, Aaron Rodgers is indeed returning to the NFL, and it will be with the Steelers. He's agreed to a one-year deal to return to Pittsburgh that'll pay him up to $25 million. It'll start around $22 million with additional incentives. Rodgers is expected to report to Steelers OTAs on Monday. ESPN NFL insider Adam Schefter was on SportsCenter, and he was asked what made the parties comfortable with this reunion with Rodgers and, of course, his former head coach from Green Bay in Mike McCarthy.
2: They've been in constant contact throughout this process from the time that Mike McCarthy took over as the Pittsburgh Steelers head coach, returning home to Pittsburgh, where he's from. He's been communicating regularly with Rodgers. And even though the relationship at times may not have been ideal or perfect, what coach-quarterback relationship is, there is a great respect between those two individuals. And obviously, he was the one coach that could help lure Aaron Rodgers back to Pittsburgh. If we go back to the end of last season, there were a lot of people who thought Aaron Rodgers had played his last down, wouldn't be back in Pittsburgh again. And lo and behold, here we are in mid-May, and he's reached agreement with the Pittsburgh Steelers on a one-year deal worth up to $25 million that returns him to Pittsburgh for his 22nd NFL season.
1: 22 seasons in the NFL, but will it be his last? Will Graves, AP Steelers writer, was on Game Night on Saturday, says he does indeed expect this to be Rodgers' last season.
3: I would imagine this is going to be his last season. He wanted to be paid a little bit more than he was paid last year. Let's remember, the Jets paid him to go away, right? And so what the Steelers gave him last year was essentially a bonus. So he wanted a little more money, and they had a budget for him, and I think he went a little over the budget. But look, they also painted themselves into a corner. They don't really have a better option at this point, and I think it's a chance for Aaron and Mike McCarthy, to sort of maybe try to pull one more little magic trick there before Aaron calls it a career.
1: More from Rodgers returning to Pittsburgh from Brooke Pryor, ESPN NFL Steelers reporter. She was on primetime. And then everyone is happy that Aaron Rodgers is back in the Steelers building?
4: Everyone I talked to in the building said that they really wanted him here by May 18th, by the start of OTAs, at least the next phase of them, when they're going to have all the team in the building. It's still voluntary, of course, but it's a new head coach, new system, all of these new things. And Aaron Rodgers might be familiar with it from his time with Mike McCarthy, but he's got new teammates. This is Mike McCarthy now in Pittsburgh. It's been several years since he's worked with him. So the Pittsburgh Steelers really wanted Aaron Rodgers to be at OTAs, and now that he's agreed to this deal, he will be.
1: As for the upside on Rodgers, she expects it to be pretty high.
4: This is going to be a balanced offense. I mean, Aaron Rodgers can still throw deep, and I think that Mike McCarthy is really good at utilizing a bunch of different routes, about having a lot of versatility in his wide receivers. And what we saw last year was that Rodgers was most effective with these short, quick throws and letting his receivers do the work. And they added guys like Michael Pittman Jr., like Jeremy Bernard, that I think can help him do more of that. And I think that he can also still stretch the field with DK Metcalf, with Michael Pittman Jr. And then Mike McCarthy likes to have a balanced run game, too. He added Rico Dowdle, who he coached in Dallas, and I think that that's another good fit. I mean, this team, I think, already had a very complete roster. They were very methodical in how they built things through free agency and then the draft. They addressed positions of need. They added depth in some areas that needed that, like wide receiver.
1: McCarthy coached Aaron Rodgers for 13 seasons since Green Bay, and now they are reunited again. ESPN's Adam Schefter reporting Aaron Rodgers returning to the Pittsburgh Steelers on a one-year, $22 million contract. We switch gears to postseason hockey. The Canadiens and the Sabres, Game 6 of the Eastern Conference second-round series. Buffalo and Montreal, with the Canadiens leading 3-2 in that series, and at home trying to move to the conference finals to face Carolina. In the early going of this one, Buffalo scored with 32 seconds into the first period, but Montreal would take a 2-1 lead later in the first on TSN 690.
5: Left side, Slavkovsky down to Caulfield. Up top, Hudson, far side, shot, scores! Ivan Demidov! Power play bomb, and it's 2-1 Montreal.
1: Demidov with his second goal in the postseason on the power play. Lane Hudson and Cole Caulfield on the assist. A 2-1 lead for Montreal. They would take a 3-1 lead in the first period, and then back come the Sabres. They would get a second goal with 13:56 in the first period from Jason Zucker, also on the power play. We move into the second period. It's a 3-2 game, and Buffalo finds the equalizer.
6: Here's a shot, deflection, rebound, scores! What a play! Tenacity pays off for Buffalo once again as the Dogs chase a bone and Zach Benson gets the reward. And Buffalo has tied the game at 3, 1 minute into the second period.
1: Benson with his fifth goal, Tage Thompson, Bowen Byram with the assist there. A 3-3 game, and then the go-ahead goal from Jack Quinn.
6: Power play with 1:18 left. Quinn ready to fire, scores! Quinner with a great shot as he rips it home. Another power play goal, and the Sabres storm back and have a 4-3 lead in Montreal.
1: They would trail 3-1 and end up scoring 7 unanswered goals. Sabres finish with 8 goals in the game, and they win it 8-3, the second most in a playoff game in franchise history. 4 of those coming on the power play, the most in Sabres postseason history. Jack Quinn with 2 of those power play goals. Tage Thompson with a goal and 3 assists. He got a 4-game multi-point streak on the road in the playoffs going. He was with Emily Kaplan on ABC.
7: Tage, you guys are down 3-1 early in the first period. Alex Lyon gets pulled. What happens next?
8: I liked our first period. I think everyone in the room was confident in the way we were playing. We're getting some good looks. I thought we've always had a good start, and Montreal seemed to come back with a push, and I think we've done a good job recently of just controlling our emotions and not letting the game spiral out of control. We just kept playing the same way and kept it simple, and got our looks.
7: I know you and Rasmus Dahlin always tell each other dogs need to be dogs. Like, what type of pressure did you feel in this game as leaders of this team to have a big one?
8: No pressure. I mean, we've been in this spot all year. We've had our backs against the wall. It's no different. No one would have had us pegged here back in September before the season started. So we're just having fun with it. I mean, this is a new experience for a lot of us, and we're just trying to enjoy it. We've been in situations like this before where we've been down in games and had to find our way back, and it's easy to play, you know, for these guys. It's a group that cares a lot about each other and that believes in each other. So, you know, there was no doubt in our locker room. We knew if we stuck with our game, we would get rewarded for it.
7: So now you guys get another new experience in Game 7. You've been so good on the road. What can you take from here that you guys will bring back to Buffalo?
8: I think our starts have been great. Most of the games we've been, you know, starting right on time and get out to a good, you know, a good start. But we just got to be consistent. I thought tonight we were real consistent. You know, we didn't try to complicate the game. We stuck with what was working, and that's something heading into Game 7 we got to take with us.
1: Game 7 from Buffalo on Monday on ESPN. You just heard from Tage Thompson, Sabres forward, with Emily Kaplan. Buffalo and Montreal for the right to face the Carolina Hurricanes in the Eastern Conference Finals. Switching gears to Major League Baseball, Game 2 of the Subway Series. Yankees took Game 1 on Friday, their 11th win in a series opener this season, tying with the Rays and the Braves for the most in baseball. A win would give the Yankees their first series win on the road against the Mets since 2018. Mets got dealt a blow during Friday's game, though. Starting pitcher Clay Holmes hit by a line drive, suffered a broken fibula. Line drive came off the bat at 111 miles per hour. Buster Olney was on Hammer and Ebbett on ESPN Radio and has more.
9: gone into that series with three straight wins. They're trying to climb their way back toward 500. They don't have a lot of margin for error because their offense is not dynamic. And a line drive is hit by Spencer Jones of the Yankees, hits the leg of Clay Holmes. And after the game, Carlos Mendoza, their manager, announces that he has a broken fibula and he's out indefinitely. It's a big deal and there's no way around this. The Mets starting pitching really was the backbone of what they have been able to, you know, the games they have won. And so to lose Clay Holmes, they had a successful transition from being a relief pitcher to being a starter, huge blow for the Mets.
1: That was Buster Olney on Hammer and Emmett. Let's get to the game. Yankees and Mets, game two of their weekend series. Pick up the action, top of the second inning. No score. Trent Grisham at the plate.
10: And that venue, his pitch hit the other way through the six hole into left field. A base hit for Trent Grisham. Two out knock. Jazz scores. 1-0 Yankees here in the second inning.
1: The call on WFAN, a 1-0 lead for the Yankees, but back come the Mets. Bottom of the third inning, Mets have some wildness on the base pass, which led to them taking the lead in the bottom of the third on 880 ESPN New York.
11: Bases loaded, 1-0 Yankees. His first pitch all the way to the backstop, picks high in the air. Ken's coming in, he slides and scores. The flip hold from Rodon gets away. Bichette comes in next, and he scores. Soto goes to third, and on the most pinball-y play we've ever seen, the Mets score two on a wild pitch and then an error and take a 2-1 lead.
1: 2-1 lead at that point, and the Mets would take game two, 6-3. The final Mets are winners of four of their last five. Mark Vientos with three runs batted in. He has 14 RBIs since May the 3rd. Yankees now losers of six of their last eight. Tigers hosting the Blue Jays on ESPN Radio. A win by Detroit snaps a string of three straight losses. Jays have lost five in a row on the road, their longest such streak since the 2020 season. Casey Mize getting the start, his first since April the 28th, returning from an adductor strain. But as for Tigers ace Tarik Skubal, he's been out of action for a while, and A.J. Hinch had an update on him before the game on MLB on ESPN Radio.
12: He's doing well. I mean, he's throwing faster than most do in after these type of surgeries. It's doctor's orders, and it was a simple procedure, if you can call any surgery simple. And now we're just sort of dealing with symptoms and swelling, and he's throwing, and he's excited, and he wants to get off the mound. And we're tempering our enthusiasm, yet still feeling really optimistic that he's going to beat a perceived timeline that we haven't even set yet, because we don't know. We're giving him something every day. And the fact that he's already throwing is signaling that he's doing just fine in his process. It's still going to take a few weeks, but man, it's nice to see the video of a Tarik Skubal getting back into baseball things.
1: Let's get into the game on ESPN Radio. No score through the first five and a half innings. We go to the bottom of the sixth. Detroit's Matt Vuerling at the plate.
13: In the early innings with low leverage situations, this ball launched to left field in the corner. Piñango watches it go. It's into the bullpen, and Vuerling with his third home run of the season. We've got our first run of the game. A two-out shot from Vuerling, and it's 1-0 Tigers.
1: A 364-foot
14: home run by Vuerling. Things are good here on the Rich Eisen Show.
1: They're on ESPN Radio. Move on to the seventh inning, the equalizer from Toronto.
13: First pitch jumped on, rifled into right field, and it is off the top of the wall and gone. Yohendrik Piñango laces it to right field for his first home run of the season. He just ambushed Finnegan. That'll take a win away from Casey Mize in his return.
1: Casey Mize in his return, six innings, two hits, no earned runs, and four strikeouts, but again, would get an O decision. It would stay a 1-1 game, and we'd go into extra innings. Dalton Varsho at the plate.
13: Varsho sends a line drive up the middle. Guerrero to third. He's going to be waved home. The throw from Vuerling is cut off, and the Blue Jays take the lead. First lead of the game for Toronto as Vlad Guerrero Jr. rumbles home from second on a Dalton Varsho single.
1: Toronto sealed the deal in the bottom of the 10th to win it 2-1. They snap a five-game road losing streak. Again, Casey Mize with a heck of a game in his return. Didn't allow a run in six innings, but does get a no decision. SportsCenter All Night, ESPN Radio, and the ESPN app. Dodgers taking on the Angels in Orange County. Alex Call at the plate with men on for the Dodgers on AM 570 LA Sports, with the Dodgers already up 4-0.
15: 1-0 pitch from Silseth.
1: And Call hits a ground ball through the hole, left side of base hit. Baez will score. Muncy speeding around third. Throw to the plate, cut off. Muncy scores. Throw back to second. Teoscar is safe. It's a two-run single for Alex Call, and the Dodgers lead it 6-0.
15: Later in the game, we'll go to the top of the ninth inning, and Shohei Ohtani pads a big Dodgers lead.
1: And a two-ball, no-strike pitch from Alec Manoah to Shohei Ohtani. He swings and lines it to right field. That's going to get down for a hit. Muncy scores. Hernandez behind him. They're going to send Kim home. It's a bases-clearing double for Shohei Ohtani. Ohtani with five runs batted in the game. It is now 15-2.
15: And that would be the final score. Dodgers 15-2 victory over the Halos. Ohtani 2-for-4 with a double and a triple. Five runs batted in the game. Mookie Betts 2-for-4 with a home run. The 13-run spread tied the largest victory over the Angels ever in the series history. Red Sox taking on the Braves. Braves with 12 series wins on the season. A win on Saturday would tie the 2003 season for the most series wins before June over the last 25 seasons. The Red Sox is 18-26 so far this season. A loss on Saturday would tie their second worst 45-game start over the last 60 seasons. So we'll get to the game. Wilson Contreras at the plate in the top of the eighth inning with the Red Sox trailing.
16: 2-1 Braves. Elders throws. Wilson drives one high and deep into left field. It is way back. It is gone! A two-run homer. Wilson! And it's 3-2 Red Sox.
15: On WEEI 93.7, the Red Sox get a win back. 3-2, the final from Atlanta. The Sox with their first win after trailing through seven innings. They had been 0-21. 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Plus, we've got some interview sound from Chris Finch after the Timberwolves exit. That's all next. 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
1: You know, he's put up big scoring numbers in a few minutes, and, you know, I think those things have helped keep the offense afloat, regardless of what Cade has going on. But it was also defensively. They held Cleveland to 29% shooting in the second half, and you defend any team that well, that's going to increase your odds of winning. So I thought leaning on the bench and then just them stepping up defensively is how they did it.
2: Meanwhile, ESPN NBA analyst Quentin Richardson was on Hammer and Emmett on Saturday. He said the Cavs' effort in Game 6 just wasn't good enough.
3: It wasn't good enough. Like you say, it's not that they lost the game. It was the way they lost. It was the effort. It was the way that the Pistons put forth much more effort and play with a much higher sense of urgency. And they literally played like it was win or go home. I felt like the Cavs played like they had house money. Like we got another game and they didn't have the proper sense of urgency to go out there and close this thing down on their home floor, in my opinion.
2: Pistons head coach J.B. Bickerstaff, a former coach of James Harden's in Houston, gave some insight on how Harden practices baiting for fouls.
4: He's got an unbelievable ability to manipulate what the rules are, right? And we were together 4 years in Cleveland, or excuse me, in Houston. And, you know, you would watch him and he and I would play one-on-one. And he would foul bait me, you know what I mean? Like he would use, I'm serious, like he would only get to play offense and I would play defense. And he would practice those things and he would work on them, you know, even just playing one-on-one versus me. So it's like he has a great understanding of the rules and then how to manipulate. Manipulate him in his favor.
2: Game 7 of the Pistons and Cavs with the right to face the Knicks in the conference finals on ESPN Radio.
5: The Spurs are a win away from the conference finals, up 3-2 after a 126-97 win over the T-Wolves.
6: At the end of the day, man, it's another basketball game. So you come out, put your boots on, and get ready to go to war.
2: The Spurs are moving on to face the Thunder in the conference finals after a dominating performance against the Minnesota Timberwolves in Game 6. So the season for the Timberwolves has come to an end, and Timberwolves head coach Chris Finch had a lot of praise for the Spurs and their effort in the Game 6 victory.
7: The wheels came off, there's no doubt about that, and we're disappointed with that. You know, not a big fan of getting our ass beat by 33 times in a series. That's certainly nothing to be proud of. But so it's just a lot to try to kind of digest right now. But they were the better team, and, you know, having said that, we still look at the totality of where we are as a program. You know, one of the only two teams that's been to this point in the playoffs in the last three seasons. So, you know, we just got to keep trying to take swings and get better.
2: When Timberwolves falling in Game 6, 139-109 to the San Antonio Spurs. Spurs and Thunder will get underway with Game 1 of the Western Conference Finals coming up on Monday on ESPN Radio. Still more to come, including our half-hour headlines. That's next. 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
1: It happened 17 seconds into the first round, and Ronda Rousey and Gina Carano's fight came to an end in just a blip thanks to Rousey's armbar and a Carano tap out. It was returned to the cage after 17 years away for Carano. Rousey, for the first time in nearly a decade, and she wins it in 17 seconds in Jake Paul's promotion and streaming debut. Aaron Rodgers returning to the NFL for what could be his final season. ESPN's Adam Schefter reporting Saturday night, the four-time MVP agreeing to a one-year deal with the Steelers worth up to $25 million. Base salary around $22 million. The 42-year-old Rodgers is expected to report to Steelers OTA on Monday. Eastern Conference second round series between the Buffalo Sabres and the Montreal Canadiens. It's a 3-3 game in the second period until Jack Quinn put Buffalo on top.
2: Power play with 1:18 left. Quinn ready to fire, scores! Quinner with a great shot as he rips it home. Another power play goal, and the Sabres storm back and have a 4-3 lead in Montreal.
1: The Sabres were down 3-1. They score 7 unanswered goals and win the matchup 8-3 over the Canadiens. That was on WGR 550. Game 7 of that second round series for the right to move on to face the Carolina Hurricanes coming up on Monday on ESPN. SportsCenter All Night, ESPN Radio, and the ESPN app. ESPN Radio presented by Progressive Insurance. Well, you heard it just a moment ago in our half-hour headlines. Rodgers returning to the NFL for a 22nd season in the National Football League. ESPN's Adam Schefter with more on SportsCenter.
3: They've been in constant contact throughout this process from the time that Mike McCarthy took over as the Pittsburgh Steelers head coach, returning home to Pittsburgh where he's from. He's been communicating regularly with Rodgers. And even though the relationship at times may not have been ideal or perfect, what coach quarterback relationship is, there is a great respect between those two individuals. And obviously, he was the one coach that could help lure Aaron Rodgers back to Pittsburgh. If we go back to the end of last season, there were a lot of people who thought Aaron Rodgers had played his last down, wouldn't be back in Pittsburgh again. And lo and behold, here we are in mid-May, and he's reached agreement with the Pittsburgh Steelers on a one-year deal worth up to $25 million that returns him to Pittsburgh for his 22nd NFL season.
1: And ESPN Adam Schefter reporting the deal will pay him up to $25 million. Meanwhile, Will Graves, Steelers writer for the Associated Press, was on game night Saturday. He was asked why the Steelers were willing to wait on Rodgers.
4: He leaned in heavily to everything that came with being a Steeler. He loved being in the locker room. He loved being around his teammates. He loves the feeling of that culture that, you know, it is in his blood. And that bought him a lot of respect in the room and in the organization. And so that's one of the reasons the Steelers could stand there hat in hand and wait for him. Because to be honest with you, the way that he performed, not just on the field, but he was at times pretty good, it was just more than maybe even they expected. I mean, like, he built up a lot of equity in that room with the way that he, you know, conducted himself last year. And that's why we're here today.
1: As Aaron Rodgers returning to the Steelers, expected to report to Steelers OTAs coming up on Monday. SportsCenter All Night, ESPN Radio, and the ESPN app. We get back to Major League Baseball and the rivalries going on throughout. We've got the Rangers taking on the Astros. The Rangers have lost 4 straight to the Astros dating back to September of last season. With this loss, it'd be the 4th longest streak over Houston in the last 10 years. Jacob DeGrom on the mound with a 1-2 record and a 3.7 ERA and 10 earned runs against the Astros in his career. Astros seeking to win the first 2 games of a series for just the 3rd time this season, as they've been reeling at just 18-28 on the year going into the game. We go to the bottom of the first inning. Astros already up 1-0, and Yordan Alvarez at the plate.
5: 3-2. And Alvarez punished. This is this one deep to right field. The ball is hooking. It stays fair. It's gone. It's fair, and it is gone. Number 15 for Yordan. It's 2-0 Astros.
1: Robert Ford on KBME 790 AM. Astros would win it 4-1. Jose Altuve also with a home run on the day, the third of his career off of Jacob DeGrom. DeGrom allowed four home runs in the game. First Rangers pitcher to allow four solo home runs in a game since Jordan Lyle back in 2021. It's the Astros' fifth straight win against the Rangers, their longest since winning seven in a row back in 2021. Cubs and the White Sox on a Saturday night at Chicago White Sox Stadium. Cubs 11-1 in the last 12 meetings against the White Sox. Second best record over the White Sox over that span. Michael Busch reaching base safely now in 16 straight games, tied for the fifth longest active streak in baseball. We get to the action, bottom of the first inning. Miguel Vargas at the plate with two men on ESPN 1000.
5: The 1-1. That ball is smashed in the air to left center, and it's a three-run homer. Miguel Vargas on the board.
1: So 3-0 lead at that point for the White Sox. Move on to the fifth inning. Already a home run to Jake for Munetaka Murakami. He comes to the plate again with the bases empty in the bottom of the fifth.
5: Murakami in the air. A high and deep drive right center field. Number two tonight. 7-0.
1: He had not hit a home run in the previous six games. It's two on the day. White Sox win it 8-3. Pale Hose with a season-high five home runs, their first such game since September of 2022. Murakami became the sixth player in MLB history with 17 home runs through his first 45 games and first since Yordan Alvarez did it for Houston back in 2019. Jameson Taillon gave up all five home runs for the Cubs, most he's ever given up in his career. Davis Martin, six innings, five hits, one walk, and seven strikeouts to get the win for the White Sox. Phillies with the NL best 13-4 record in their last 17 games since Don Mattingly took over as manager back on April the 28th. Philly taking on Pittsburgh. Bryce Harper at the plate in the first inning with two men on.
6: The 3-1. He swings and blasts it high and deep center field. Long gone Harper off the top of the batter's eye in dead center. Number 11 on the season for Harper, and what a start for the Phillies. It's 3-0. Three batters into the ballgame.
1: Three batters into the ballgame, a 3-0 lead for Philly. That was on Sports Radio 94 WIP. Harper's home run goes 457 feet. Philly shut out the Pirates 6-0. They move back to 500 for the first time since April the 13th. Christopher Sanchez with a complete game shutout, allowing six hits with a career high 13 strikeouts. His fourth complete game of his career, Sanchez lowers his ERA to 1.82, the fourth lowest through 10 starts for the Phillies since the division era began back in 1969. More baseball. SportsCenter all night, ESPN Radio and the ESPN app. This time a battle for Florida between Miami and the Rays. 11 straight home wins for the Rays, tied for the third longest streak in franchise history, have allowed a total of 14 runs during that 11 games. It's the fewest allowed in any 11-game home span in franchise history. Nick Martinez on the mound, 1.70 ERA, the fourth best among all qualified pitchers entering play on Saturday. Let's get to the action, and we'll go into extras. It's a 2-2 game, and Miami at the plate, a couple of men on 104.3 WQAM.
7: A one pitch. Hicks with a ground ball. That is through into right center field for a base hit. This will play two. Ruiz comes in from third. Mack in from second. Hicks goes corner to corner and make Liam Hicks the first to 40 RBIs in Major League Baseball. They're two huge ones. A two-run single, and it's 4-2 Marlins in the top of the 10th.
1: And the Marlins would keep pouring it on in the 10th.
7: How many big spots have there been in this one? Sanoja golfs one down the left field line. That's trouble. That gets down. It's a fair ball. That might play three. One in, two in. Here comes Marcy, and he scores. This is an onslaught. Javier Sanoja, a bases clearing double. And that's seven in the 10th. 9-2 fish.
1: It would be eight runs in the 10th inning, so a wild finish in this one as the Marlins win it 10-5. The loss by Tampa snaps that 11-game home win streak, and despite the loss, Nick Martinez did not allow a run in six innings and lowers his ERA to 1.51, second lowest in the big leagues. Baltimore taking on the Nationals. Pete Alonso with 28 home runs and 74 RBIs in 106 career games versus the Nationals. The Nats with four straight wins against the Orioles dating back to last season, tied for the second longest streak streak in the series history. Let's pick up the action bottom of the second inning. We're in a scoreless game, bottom of the second, two men on for Keibert Ruiz.
8: Abrams off second, Nunez off first. The pitch swung on it high in the air to right field and deep. O'Neill moving back on the warning track. At the wall, he leaps, and it is gone! Goodbye! Into the Nationals bullpen! Bang! Zoom goes Keibert Ruiz! A three-run home run!
1: 3-0 lead there in the bottom of the second. We'll fast forward to the bottom of the seventh. Jacob Young with two men on for the Nats.
9: 1-2 pitch. Young swings, clocks one to left field. This is deep, out by the left field wall. It is gone inside the left field foul pole. It is all Nationals on the three-run homer from Jacob Young. He makes the slow trot around the bases with the Nationals leading 11-3.
1: They go on to win it by a final of 13-3. Fourth game this season that had 13 or more runs by the Nationals. That's the most in baseball. They also had eight extra base hits in the game. Keibert Ruiz goes 3-for-5 with his fourth home run. He has three homers in his last five games since a 20-game homer drought. Fifth straight loss to the Nats by the Orioles dating back to last season. It's the second longest losing streak all time in the series. SportsCenter all night, ESPN Radio, and the ESPN app. Let's get to the Reds and Guardians. The Reds have won six of the last seven versus Cleveland dating back to May 16th of last year. Ellie De La Cruz, three straight games with a double, tied for the longest active streak in baseball. Bottom of the seventh, we've got a 4-4 game, and Angel Martinez at the plate with a man on WTAM 1100.
2: He fires, and the pitch hit high, hit deep to right center. This ball.
1: Guardians would go on to win it 7-4. Angel Martinez goes 2-for-4 with a season-high 3 runs scored, plus his 8th home run, which you just heard. Martinez now with 3 go-ahead home runs in his last 5 games. Brewers taking on the Twins. Brewers have won 7 of their last 8, allowing just 2.3 runs per game in that span. That's second in baseball, behind only the Braves, who are averaging 2.1s given up per game. Brewers swept the road series at the Twins in each of the previous 2 seasons, trying to get their way two-thirds of the way there as they took on the Twins on Saturday. Pick up the action in the top of the 6th inning in a 1-1 game. Milwaukee at the plate.
10: It's a 1-1 Brewers game, and Jackson Chourio, a drive to left center. This ball is up, it is back, it is gone. First pitch of the 6th inning, and Jackson Chourio with his first home run of the season.
1: Jackson Chourio with his first home run there to make it a 2-1 game. They'd go on to win it by a final of 2-1 there. Again, that on 620 WTMJ. Pick up the action with the Giants and the Athletics on the West Coast. Casey Schmidt at the plate with the Giants already up 3-0. Top of the 5th on KNBR.
11: He's sitting on a 2-hit night already as he swings here, drives a high fly ball deep down the right field line towards the corner. It's slicing. It is off the foul pole. A 2-run home run for Casey Schmidt. His second homer of the night. Have a night, Casey Schmidt. It is 5-0 Giants.
1: Giants go on to win it by a final of 6-4. It snaps a 3-game losing streak. Padres and the Mariners. Padres on a 4-game win streak against the Mariners, tied for the second longest win streak against them in franchise history. Fernando Tatis Jr., though, no home runs in 43 games played to start the season. Had 11 home runs through 43 games last season. So the struggles continue for Fernando Tatis Jr. Let's get to the action in the top of the 4th inning. 2-0 lead for the Padres, and Nick Castellanos at the plate with two men on a 97-3 the fan.
12: First pitch from Gilbert, swung on, hit in the air to deep left center field. Rodriguez is back, he is at the wall, looking up, gonna go! Nick Castellanos, a 3-run homer, and the Padres have cashed it in here in the 4th inning. It's 5-0.
1: Padres go on to win it 7-4 on Saturday. They've won now 5 in a row against the Mariners. Rodolfo Duran with a home run in his first hit in the big leagues. It's his 4th game played for the Padres. Logan Gilbert takes the loss for the M's, giving up 7 earnings in 6 2/3 innings. SportsCenter all night, ESPN Radio, and the ESPN app. Rockies taking on the Diamondbacks. For the Rockies, a loss would mark their 6th consecutive series loss, tying their longest series losing streak in Major League Baseball this year. Eduardo Rodriguez on the mound for the Diamondbacks, 4-0 with a 2.25 ERA and 8 starts this season. Pick up the action in the bottom of the 8th inning with Colorado already on top 3-2, but they got a little insurance thanks to some poor pitching by the D-backs on 850 KOA.
13: 2-2 pitch. Hit him! And that will force in a run. It's 4-2 Rockies. A 97-mile-an-hour sinker. He plunks his second guy in the inning. And that's going to end the day for Garcia. Rockies get an insurance run, and they're looking for a big 8th inning.
1: Mickey Moniak, the one hit there, 1-for-3, 2 runs batted in. His 8th game with 2 or more RBIs, the most on the Rockies this season. Colorado beats the Diamondbacks 4-2. 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
1: 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We got through most of it. 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

0: Alex, we begin with baseball, and the Phillies get off to a fast start in Pittsburgh. They get a complete game shutout from Christopher Sanchez, and Bryce Harper provides instant offense on Sports Radio 94 WIP.
1: The 3-1. He swings and blasts it high and deep center field. Long gone Harper off the top of the batter's eye in dead center. Number 11 on the season for Harper, and what a start for the Phillies. It's 3-0. Three batters into the ballgame.
2: Number 4.
0: And the Giants powering up against the A's on KNBR.
3: So he's sitting on a two-hit night already as he swings here, drives a high fly ball deep down the right field line towards the corner. It's slicing. It is off the foul pole. A two-run home run for Casey Schmitt. His second homer of the night. Have a night, Casey Schmitt. It is 5-0 Giants.
2: Number 3.
0: The Red Sox rally over the Braves in Atlanta thanks to this in the 8th inning. The call on WEI.
4: 2-1 Braves. Elders throws. Wilson drives one high and deep. In the left field. It is way back. It is gone! A two-run homer. Wilson! And it's 3-2 Red Sox.
2: Number 2.
0: The Guardians get late power in a win over the Reds. The call on WTAM 1100.
5: He fires, and the pitch hit high. Hit deep to right center. This ball gone. Angel Martinez with his team high 8th home run. And the Guardians have the lead. It's 6-4.
2: Number 1.
0: And our top sound is from Game 6 in Montreal in Round 2 of the Stanley Cup playoffs. The Sabres stave off elimination from the Canadiens. The final call on WGR 550.
6: Just holding the puck. The clock runs out. Somebody call the Undertaker. The Buffalo Sabres are far from dead. They're alive. They're alive. And they're going to Game 7 in Buffalo.
7: 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Smalley with a 2-under 68 to move to 6-under for the tournament, has a two-stroke lead over several big names, including John Rahm. Five players are two-stroke back at 4-under. Rory McIlroy and co-second-round leader Maverick McNealy are among those three strokes back, so very tight up at the top still. Let's hear from Alex Smalley and having the lead going into the final day of the tournament.
8: Obviously dreamed of this as a kid, and it's funny, you know, it's the Wanamaker trophy, and when I was in college, I stayed in the Wanamaker dorm for 3 years. So my parents and I have been joking that maybe this would be a tournament that I would win just because of that kind of fact. That's just kind of something that we've joked about even before I made it out here. And be pretty cool to actually pull it out tomorrow.
7: More from Smalley on shooting under par for these first three rounds of a tournament.
8: Anytime you can shoot under par on a golf course of this caliber, under these conditions, I think anybody would take that. So I'm hoping to put up another under par score tomorrow. I recognize that it'll be difficult because the golf course is playing difficult. And hole locations are probably going to be difficult as well. We'll just add them up at the end of the day tomorrow and see where that takes me.
7: Again, Smalley with a 2-under 68 on Saturday to move to 6-under for the tournament. SportsCenter all night, ESPN Radio, and the ESPN app. Royals taking on the Cardinals. Bottom of the 8th inning, Alex Burleson coming to the plate for the Cardinals.
9: The runners lead at first and second, two outs, the pitch. Burleson hits it the other way, a base hit. Coming around third base is Wynn. The throw to the plate is offline. The throw goes to third and down the left field line. And over at third base, Ivan Herrera could not get up to come on home.
7: Cardinals with a 4-2 win over the Royals. Cardinals now 27-18 in their best 45-game start since the 2015 season. Their first home series win over the Royals since 2022. Six straight losses now for KC. 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
1: There are revenge games, reunion games here.
2: Yeah.
1: I'm glad Nuno included reunion. I feel like very Smallsian in saying this.
3: Smallsian?
1: Yeah. You love petty. You want nasty. You want, like, the people to talk junk to each other with this. Revenge, I think, is the wrong word for some of these games. But how about this? Reunion or revenge?
3: Let's do it.
2: Let's do it.
1: Okay?
3: I like that game.
1: Yeah. Is it reunion or revenge? Robert Saleh, coach of the Titans against the Jets, Sunday, September 13th, 1 p.m. Eastern. Reunion or revenge?
2: Revenge.
3: Revenge.
1: He's such a kind guy. He's not going to say anything.
3: He got blamed for all the dysfunction that was happening with the Jets, and that doesn't...
1: Why am I getting... I'm getting such a dirty look.
2: He's looking for Rob Saleh here. Will, go ahead.
1: Oh,
3: he's
1: I don't.
3: He's a tough guy.
1: Yeah. I took a picture of my son at a basketball game.
3: But he also took the fall for all the dysfunction that was happening with the Jets, and we obviously know Aaron Rodgers was complicit in it. We later find out what was going on with ownership and his son and his buddies.
2: Madden ratings.
3: His son giving the game ball out to other people. Like, there was so much else happening within the organization that, quite frankly, was probably outside of Rob Saleh's control or purview, and he had to take the fall for it. So this is revenge.
1: Okay. Reunion or revenge? Jonathan Zazzo. So next one. Kenneth Walker, Seahawks. Chiefs, Seahawks. October 25th, 8:20 p.m. Eastern.
3: You're going to say reunion. I'm going to say revenge.
2: Yeah.
3: Charbonnet gets injured. I step up in a big way. We win the Super Bowl. I'm the MVP. And you say, thanks. Toodaloo. Enjoy your next stop.
1: Toodaloo.
3: That is bulletin board material for me. You better believe, if I'm Kenneth Walker, that I'm in the gym every day in the offseason thinking about the fact that they did not appreciate me.
2: Yeah, revenge.
1: Okay. CeCe and Smalls, revenge or reunion? Malik Willis, Dolphins at the Packers, Sunday, December 20th, 1 p.m. Eastern.
2: Reunion.
3: Reunion.
2: Reunion. I mean,
1: he's got to be thankful to
2: Malik
1: Packers,
2: Willis,
1: right?
2: Jeff Hafley. Yeah, thankful for the opportunity. Right. He set himself up for a massive payday because his career was teetering on life support when he got to Green Bay. And Jeff Hafley was a head coach at Boston College a couple of years ago.
1: Not a great one, let's be honest.
2: Not a great record, but a couple of years with the Green Bay Packers shine on it. Really good defensive schemes, elevated the profile of that unit, parlayed that into a huge opportunity being a head coach in the National Football League. So I'm going to say a reunion game. And if we're being honest, by December 20th, it ain't as if the Miami Dolphins going to have a whole lot to play for other than pride.
1: That's a good point.
2: So I just think that's going to be a reunion game.
3: I will say reunion as well, to borrow from our friend Mike Tannenbaum. Both graduated out of the program. And I think that, what? Malik Willis and Jeff Hafley?
1: Malik Willis did. Let's see if Jeff Hafley graduated as a
3: program. He went from a DC to a head coach. That is graduating.
1: Yeah. What was his GPA, though?
3: It doesn't matter. You graduated. You got your diploma. Okay. He got a bigger job thanks to his time with the Green Bay Packers, as did Malik Willis. They both graduated.
1: This one's probably going to be an easy one. Trey Hendrickson, Bengals, twice with the Ravens, Sunday, October 25th, Thursday, December 31st. Reunion or revenge?
2: Revenge.
1: This is the biggest.
2: There's no way that could be a reunion
1: game. This is the biggest revenge game.
2: Yeah. That's a revenge game.
3: You didn't want to pay me. You drug this out.
1: Hold out.
3: Yeah.
1: He's in Florida. So far, I would rank that number one in terms of revenge over Saleh.
2: They better hope Joe Burrow make it out of them games.
1: Well, that would change the season again.
2: They better hope he make it out of them games.
3: Okay, but that's an evergreen statement.
2: Yeah, they better stop. Hey, I guarantee in that game they ain't going to be a shotgun a lot. Guaranteed.
1: Reunion or revenge? NFL schedule released last night. Three to four more here. Jalen Waddle, Broncos against the Dolphins, Sunday, December 6th in Denver. Reunion or revenge?
3: Reunion.
1: Yeah.
2: Jalen Waddle wanted to be traded. The Miami Dolphins obliged them and they traded him.
1: That's a thank you no game.
3: Good looking out.
1: 100%.
3: Good looking out.
1: That is a thank you no
2: game.
1: Thank you no game.
3: You didn't let me waste away there. And for that, I appreciate it.
2: Exactly.
1: DJ Moore for the Bills against the Bears. Bears at Bills, Saturday, December 19th, 8:20 p.m. Eastern. Reunion or revenge or thank you no game?
2: Oh, I think that's a revenge game.
3: Is it?
2: Yeah, I think that's a revenge game. Caleb Williams, you had no use for me. Let me get with a quarterback that actually won an MVP and that from a physical gift standpoint looks at you eye to eye, maybe surpasses you, and let me show you what I can do. Everybody in Chicago thought I was washed. Y'all invested a top 10 pick on Romeo Doubs. Y'all drafted Colston Loveland in the top 10. Y'all put all of this ammunition in basket.
1: Romeo Dunze.
2: Yes. Somebody named Rome. They took it the top 10 pick, and then they took Colston Loveland with a top 10 pick. You know what I mean? They drafted all of this firepower to put around Caleb Williams because they thought I couldn't do the job. Well, let me show you I can do the job with a true championship contender. Mm.
3: See, I hear you, and you could go that way, but I also think that he likely went to a better situation because I expect the Bears to regress and I expect the Bills to be good. So maybe it's a reunion. Hey, you didn't find any use for me, but thanks that I went to a really good spot.
1: All right, two more quickly, and then we got to ask CeCe about his version of this. Michael Pittman, Colts Steelers, Sunday, October 11th, 1 p.m. Eastern, reunion or revenge?
3: This one feels like a push. I don't know.
1: Did anybody realize that he was on the Steelers?
2: Yeah, I did. I'm going to say reunion. Because I think Michael Pittman Jr., although he doesn't know who his week one quarterback is going to be, is with a franchise that's on much more solid footing.
1: All right, next one. Titans at Giants. Brian Daboll at the Giants. Reunion or revenge? Sunday, September 27th, 1 p.m. Eastern.
3: Revenge. And here's why. Because Joe Shane is still employed there. I think in a lot of ways did that for Jackson Dart because of their relationship. But you're going to make me take the fall for this?
2: When it was my quarterback that helped you keep your job.
3: That's exactly what I was going to say. This was my pick, and that helped you keep your job, but you kept your job. This is revenge.
2: Revenge.
1: Okay. Now, CeCe, you played for the Dallas Cowboys, you played for the New York Giants, and you played for the Baltimore Ravens. What do you remember about a reunion game you may have had or a revenge game you may have had?
2: Oh, it was always revenge against the Dallas Cowboys.
1: Oh, just the Cowboys?
2: Yeah, just the Dallas Cowboys.
1: What about when you went to the Ravens? Did you ever play the Giants?
2: No.
1: Okay.
2: Did not play the Giants.
1: So you never had a revenge game against the Giants, but when you were with the Giants and then the Ravens, it was automatic revenge against the Cowboys.
2: Yes.
1: Why specifically?
2: Because they chose not to pay me.
1: Who did they choose to pay? Do you remember?
2: I do remember, and I'm not going to do that because some of those guys are my friends.
1: But so it wasn't against them. It was against the Cowboys.
2: No, it wasn't against them. They chose not to pay me. Like, you chose them over me.
1: Mm-hmm. And was there anybody? I know
2: you never want to see your ex do better with the next, ever.
1: Did you have any
3: a
1: revenge game with Washington? Now, you didn't play for them, but hear me out on this.
2: No.
1: No, I'm saying, because Washington promised you something, then Haynesworth swoops in, you don't get that. Were you ever kind of in a revenge game against them?
2: No. Have you seen Washington? Why would I want? Look, thank you for not doing
1: that.
2: That
1: was a thank you.
2: It's
1: okay.
2: A thank you. Thank you for deciding to go with Haynesworth and not signing me. Thank you.
1: So that was your That was the Jalen Waddle one for you.
2: Thank you.
4: Real quick, I think as a Giant fan, that first Canty year with the Giants, we might have felt like he might have been a sleeper agent for the Cowboys.
2: No, that is nasty.
5: Nuno brings up this 2009.
1: That is really actually nasty.
2: He's not wrong. It was paid vacation.
4: I say that because Canty's joked about
5: just
4: that.
5: Just like
4: first
5: Japan Canty paid vacation?
2: No, Japan wasn't a vacation. That was a trip. I did more work in Japan than I did that first year with the New York Giants. I promise you that.
1: Wait a second. You went to Japan with your family for the last 2 weeks with your newborn. That was more work for you than playing for the Giants in year one?
2: 1,000%.
1: Wow.
2: 1,000%.
1: One cost you a lot more than the other. I promise you that. As you were getting paid for the Giants, you were paying a lot for taking an infant around, a newborn around, as we all do.
2: Pockets, Evan Cole. You talking about what I'm paying on my trips.
3: Yeah, but
2: my pockets.
3: Japan didn't pay you to come there.
1: No. That's what I'm saying. No.
2: That's what I'm saying. Pay vacation. I was cut proof there first year.
3: Good work.
2: I knew based on the guarantees, there's no way they can get rid of me.
1: Oh my God.
2: I'm out in the city air night.
1: But is that
2: ball
1: something?
2: Service air night.
1: Is that something?
3: Too bad we weren't friends then. I would like to.
1: Man. Can Nuno say that, or is that something only CeCe can say?
2: It was a time.
1: Nuno may have crossed
2: we reached well in 2009.
1: Crossed
2: we reached very well.
1: Can't believe it. All right, there you go. Revenge or reunion games, or thank you, no games there.
3: Good game.
1: In the NFL. You know what else is great? When people get jobs. That's awesome, right? 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
1: You cannot come up with a trade unless you're going to tell me Jaylen Brown straight up. 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
9: Remember Joel Embiid wanted to play at one point? 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
18: Does he go to Cleveland? 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
1: We have Ani Bose with us, NFL Vice President of Broadcasting, who is with us on the day after the NFL schedule release. And I'm curious if this is like, Ani, for you, is this like tax day for most accountants? Like, you get to relax. It's been such a buildup to April 15th. And here you are the day after the schedule comes out. Just what was yesterday like for you? Just the whole process, the whole process of putting the heavy lifting together. And now it's over.
2: Sure. Thanks, guys. It's great to talk to you. Interesting one. I never thought about it as a tax day and an accounting thing, but maybe that's an apt analogy. You know, yesterday is kind of the pinnacle of it, and the press release goes out at 8 p.m., and the teams put out their incredible videos, and ESPN does their show, and NFL Network and everything else. But it's really, you know, a build-up. You know, this whole week was kind of the build-up. You know, we have to get to that final schedule and, you know, get the commissioner to approve it. And, you know, we put out those breadcrumb games, as we like to call it, and have some fun and tease what's coming. But, you know, maybe the most kind of telling anecdote from this year is that Joe Buck went on Good Morning America and announced their week one Monday Night Football game. Hey, it's a good one, Broncos and Chargers, but I can't tell you what cities it's in because the NFL is still working on finalizing the schedule. So might just give you an illustration that we are taking every minute possible up until we had to go see the commissioner at about noon on Tuesday for the final approval. And that's the culmination of 3 or 4 months of work on this thing and a small group of people sitting in a room and seeing what the computer spits out and iterates and figuring out what we like and don't like and then getting to a schedule that we're really happy with and really proud of.
3: What is the single busiest or most stressful day in this whole process?
2: I would say it's this last few days. We joke about, we have this tradition now on Mother's Day evening after we've, you know, done whatever we need to do with our families. You know, we get on a Zoom because it's crunch time. And a lot of years we'd go to the commissioner on Monday and get that final recommendation. This year it happened to be Tuesday. But, you know, we probably spent 4 hours on that Zoom that night, just iterating through, is this the one? What are the challenges? What do we have to identify? And then we came back and did it again and had a relatively late night on Monday because we had the time. I think outside of that, the stress doesn't build up because we have time and we have the runway to iterate on it. And, you know, we'll feel the heat. Hey, are we, you know, we're 2 weeks away. Do we feel like we're close? But that's evolved a lot. The computers are so good now. The software is so good that there were years where we were panicked. Are we going to have something ready by our self-imposed deadline? That's a little bit less, but it builds up towards the end because you just want to spend as much time possible, you know, making sure that this is it. There's no mistakes and we feel good about everything in here.
1: We're talking with Ani Bose, NFL VP of Broadcasting Operations, and I can't imagine the juggling, too, that goes in with sort of, you know, navigating the diverse media landscape here. You have the, you know, the ESPNs, you have the streamers, you have NBC and Fox and CBS, NFL Network, Netflix, all Amazon Prime. What are the biggest asks or constraints that they bring to the table each year?
2: You know, on the ask side, you know, at some level, there's, you know, the top games of the year that you guys are all going to circle and be like, I'm looking forward to that one. I'm looking forward to that one. And, you know, they all want some piece of those top 10, 15 games. And that's fine. We're used to that. I think part of it, you know, you just reeled off a whole bunch of partners that are new and windows that are new, right? We're playing on Thanksgiving Eve this year. We're playing in Australia on Thursday, which means we're kicking off the season on Wednesday. You know, in the last week, we just announced, you know, Fox is taking one of the international games in, I think it's week 10. And we've got some late season Saturday windows that CBS and Fox and NBC all have. Those things came together fairly late in the process. We had an idea of where we're going, but until we knew, they weren't locked in. And then those are windows now where we want to have big, you know, meaningful games in those windows. So all of that is just the juggling act that we do. And we always say, this, I've been doing this about 20 years. Every year is slightly different. There's something we haven't done before. And that's what keeps it really interesting and challenging.
3: What do you think is the biggest misconception people have about setting the schedule?
2: Probably that, you know, networks get to pick their games or they're bidding on their games and things like that. They absolutely lobby us, and there are certain things that we have to hit in terms of appearances of teams and things like that. But, you know, ultimately those are decisions that our team makes, and that's what we recommend to the commissioner as part of that schedule that he approves is, you know, our fundamental thing. There's two things probably driving the schedule. The most important one is just competitive balance and equity. We have to make sure the teams are playing fair schedules, and that's crucial. And there's some hard and fast rules that we're not going to break. And then there's some other things that we're just, hey, make sure we don't do this to these teams for various reasons. And that just gets more complicated with international games and games on different days of the week. And then the other side of it is our bedrock principle is just let's get the most appealing games into the windows where more fans can watch them. And so we balance all of that. But, you know, people are like, oh, NBC just handpicks those games and they get to have them and things like that. It doesn't quite work that way.
1: All right, he's Ani Bose, NFL Vice President of Broadcasting Operations. I got to ask you about the uptick in international games this season. We're in different continents now. We've got our first game in Australia. And I'm just curious, like, how you try to protect team performance, player health, while also juggling with teams that do want to be a part of

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1: The Jaguars are playing back-to-back games this year. Everything we learn helps us solve that problem where now you're not guaranteed a bye after going to London or Europe, and you probably don't want it. If you're playing in London in week four, you probably don't want that week five bye. But the teams have learned, they've gotten more sophisticated. Their sports science and training staffs are so focused on this stuff. So all of that helps, you know, build it both just from the international perspective and playing these games in different continents, but also for us on the scheduling side. Hey, Baltimore and Dallas can go to Rio and play in week three in a doubleheader. We're going to make sure they come home after that game. You know, those are those constraints that we are given and we schedule around, but they don't have to have a bye, and they can keep going into their season and make sure, you know, competitively for other reasons, they have a bye at some other time.
2: So I'm sure you haven't, may not have seen them all, but I want your early take right now on who do you think is winning the schedule release video battle this season?
1: It's a great one, and what a great thing that has just evolved over these years. Look, I think, you know, widely accepted, the Chargers are perhaps the multiple time defending champions. What they put in and the details, I said to someone, I've got to watch that thing on a large screen and have a magnifying glass just to see all the Easter eggs in there, and it's so clever. You know, in our scheduling room, we've got a great team of people led by Hans Schroeder and Mike Norris, who are kind of the drivers of this, but other folks like Matt St. John and Blake Jones and Lucy Popko, and, you know, we spend a lot of time together, and we get a little punchy, and Blake is one who is just all about the Simpsons and making jokes about Mendoza and things. The Colts Simpsons video was the first thing that got sent around on our group text, because we're like, that's it. That is the kind of the banter that we have constantly. So I haven't watched all of them yet, but, you know, the level of clever creativity is fantastic.
3: It really is. The production value on this is crazy. And I'm wondering, without giving away too many state secrets, like, they have to get some of their stuff ahead of time before we get it, right? Like, they just to know, like, all right, our graphics have to be this, our font has to be this,
1: yep.
3: or do they get it when we get it as well? Do they get tipped off a little bit ahead of time?
1: They get it a little bit ahead of the public, but that's an interesting observation, because, you know, when we think about how big this day has become and the anticipation, I love it. I love how our fans are into it, and then how our, you know, you guys who cover the game, you want to critique, you know, everybody's schedule, where they get their bye. But everybody knows who they're playing, right? The minute the season ends, the Chargers know who their opponents are, so they can start building their jokes and their graphics.
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1: Dan Morgan here on the Rich Eisen Show. Our radio audience just returned. The GM and president of football operations of the defending NFC South champion Carolina Panthers here on the Rich Eisen Show. 8 minutes is something you would even cut down. How about, you know, again, I'm as a host of a draft, I like talking. So fewer minutes is a problem for me.
2: Give me 5 minutes.
1: Really?
2: Mm. Yeah.
1: That's it. What about 3 minutes in day three? What about that?
2: That'd be great.
1: Yeah.
2: Yeah, I think it'd be good. You know, I like your board. I think especially our board where you're drafting best player available, like it's pretty easy the way that we stack it. You know, when our pick comes, like we're taking the guy that's, you know, best player available at the time. So, it's really, you know, it's not rocket science, if you want to say, but at the same time, you know, you have to prepare and you have to, you know, make sure, you know, your board's the way that you want it and have confidence in it.
1: What'd you like about Monroe Freeling that you jumped on him at 19, Dan?
2: I mean, 21 years old, 6'7", 34 and three quarter arm. You know, you look at his pass protection, you look at his run blocking. He's only a 1 year starter, but he's a guy with like a huge upside, a guy that we felt like we could take, and he can come in here and compete to start. And we're excited about him, man. Like I think he definitely has a lot of potential, a high ceiling, and a guy that I think's, you know, really going to ascend once he gets going.
1: I mean, Dan, not to tell you how to do it, but I mean, when you say he's 6'7", you got to go like this with your hands. Yeah. You know, I know that's an old thing. My kids, they're in school right now, yeah, which is why I'm daring to do this. They'd be so angry at me for actually making it.
2: I'll leave that for my kids.
1: Yeah, I mean, and so clearly he does what for your offense, do you think?
2: Yeah, I mean, listen, it's hard to find left tackles. It's hard to find guys that big and that athletic to play left tackle. So, obviously, we have Icky coming off an injury. We signed Rasheed Walker. I think your offensive line can never be too strong. And we got to win. If we're going to win the game, it's got to be up front on both sides of the ball. So, we put a point of emphasis on, you know, making both sides of the ball, both fronts, as strong as possible. And that's what went into our thinking.
1: Now I know why you wanted the first round to go quicker, Dan, because the conversation going into the draft was if you want a top-notch left tackle, drafting around where you were drafting, best of luck, that there could have been a run on that.
2: Yeah.
1: And you had to have been sitting there on that Thursday night going, come on, like, are we going to be able to stick and pick Monroe Freeling? How many times in your mocking out of the draft did you get so lucky to have that happen where you didn't have to move up or down?
2: Not many times. Yeah. He would usually go pretty early in the mock drafts that I would do. Mm. Maybe a time, you know, here or there I would get them, but for the most part, again, these left tackles and guys, especially that big and athletic, they're going to go a lot earlier than where we thought where we took them.
1: And then pieces of the puzzle, the fact that you hit the defense so hard in free agency, that opened up your draft strategy. Is that one way to put
2: yeah.
1: it, Dan?
2: Yeah, definitely. I think that's our strategy. You know, it just so happened we want to take the best player, whether it's in free agency or the draft. Like, we just want to add really talented football players to our roster. You saw what we did with Jalen Phillips and Devin Lloyd, and same thing here. Like, Monroe Freeling, best player available on our board, we take him. So that's our philosophy here, where we just want to get the best football players in our building.
1: And then Lee Hunter, Chris Brazell, the second, Will Lee the third. So you kept on going. It's amazing your the next draft choice wasn't the fourth. But walk me through those guys. What do you like about them?
2: Yeah, we followed the board. Same philosophy there, where at the time they were the best players available. In the second round, obviously, we drafted Lee Hunter. We thought very highly of him, a big body that super strong at the point of attack. Again, win the game up front. Chris Brazel, just a big rangy receiver with 4.37 speed. He can make big plays down the field. He can run routes. He's so flexible and loose, and he can just do so many things for our offense, you know, to open the vertical game up in our offense. Same thing, you know, Will Lee, another guy, super tough, competitive, feisty out there. He's big and he's long. He fits our prototype for corners. You know, a guy that we held in high regard. So we're extremely excited about our draft class, our free agency class, and where we're headed as a franchise.
1: Yeah, I mean, you take a look at your receiver room now, right? You mentioned Brazel there to go with Leggett. Coker, my goodness, the way he came on at the end of the season last year. Your offensive rookie of the year in Teteroa, McMillan, Jimmy Horn sitting there as well, just to name a few. Your running back room, you did lose Rico Dowdle, but there is Jonathan Brooks. Will you walk me through his injury, as well as you mentioned Icky, you mentioned Ekwonu, who's been obviously a crucial draft choice for you in the first round as well. Walk me through those two pieces and how you're going to work this all together on offense. Dan.
2: Yeah, obviously, Jonathan Brooks, we drafted him in the second round 2 years ago, a guy that we think very highly of. Obviously, you know, coming off two knee injuries, feel awful for him, but he's doing great. He worked his way back, fully healthy now, feeling great, looking great out there, cutting, running fast. So obviously we're super excited about him and potentially where he could bring our offense. In the pass game and the run game, I think he'll really help us out. And Icky's making a lot of progress as well. Timeline-wise, I'm not sure when he's going to be able to come back, but he's down there. He's working his butt off. The training staff's doing a great job with his rehab. We'll see where he's at a certain point during the season. But, again, two guys, you know, that we hold in high regard, and Brooks is healthy. Icky's getting healthier by the day, and both, you know, we're excited about both of them.
1: Dan Morgan here on the Rich Eisen Show, and obviously you're in the process of having a team that you can build around a young quarterback while he's on his first contract, and what that means for your cap, et cetera. What's your philosophy, plan on a Bryce Young extension? Where do you stand on that?
2: Yeah, we just picked up his fifth year, and you know, I think contract wise, in terms of long-term contract, you know, we'll keep talking about that here internally, and we'll get it done at the right time, you know, if we're going to do it. And you know, we'll talk to Bryce's representatives and, you know, just kind of keep those discussions here internally. But obviously we believe in Bryce. He's gotten better every single year. He's developing as a leader. He has such a good grasp of Coach Canales and Brad Idzik's offense. He's just getting better every single day. So we're obviously really excited about him and the team and the direction that we're headed.
1: Well, there's no doubt about where, you know, the arrow is trending. Certainly since right at the outset of, you know, your and Coach Canales' relationship with him, there was a benching. There was a sit down from which, you know, he has clearly come back. And there was even a conversation, could he even continue in your organization when that happened? That was on us in the media, not what you were saying, obviously, internally. Yeah. But the point is, though, is that the arrow is trending up. And where does he feel, do you think? Do you need to talk with him about not extending him after year three when somebody in a first round, first overall position usually expects that to happen? Or somebody who clearly is a face of a franchise gets this deal in the NFL after 3 years? Do you have to talk with him as to why he currently doesn't have it?
2: Yeah, I mean, we always do a great job of communicating with all our players, not just Bryce. And Bryce knows where we stand with him, and he feels the same way about us. Again, I think, you know, when and if a deal gets done, you know, it's one of those things where he knows we feel great about him. He feels great about where we're headed. So we'll get something done at the right time.
1: Okay. So last one for you on this. I'll just put a fine point on it. Is this a prove it situation? do you think, Dan? Would you say that?
2: Bryce, I think everybody on our roster has to prove every single day, you know, their value and worth. And everybody knows that in this building, that you have to, you know, go work and go earn everything. But yeah, Bryce, you know, in terms of him having to earn it, you know, everybody on the roster has to earn it. And again, he's headed in the right direction. We feel great about him. And again, we'll get it done at the right time.
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3: Remember Joel Embiid wanted to play at one point? 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It feels like a lot of that has been beyond his control. I don't think it's some sort of attitude problem. It's frankly just straight up his body fails him too often, and so the contract's untenable.
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1: Sam Amick of The Athletic, senior NBA writer. 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
13: It's Evan Cohen. Coming up Monday, the Knicks and Thunder have been waiting for their next opponents. I'll tell you just how concerned they should be about rust. 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
1: He is Harry Douglas. I'm Freddie Coleman. You put us together, and you have the best show on your radio. It is the Afternoon Cool, known as Freddie and Harry, and we are here, presented by Progressive Insurance. 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We do it each and every Tuesday. The Four Horsemen, me, HD, Shannon Penn, E-Dog, Eric Hanman. We put our noggins together to bring a list du jour for you.
0: Who's in?
2: Are they in?
0: And who's out?
3: Where are they?
2: Out.
0: It's time to find out from the Freddie and Harry Selection Committee.
1: And it is brought to you by SoFi. Get your money right. This all had the genesis of what happened on Sunday at the My New York Knicks and Shannon Penn's New York Knicks. Obnoxious to the 25th powers of fan base, taking over a building, newscasts, sports updates, an entire city again after beating the Philadelphia 76ers. This time it didn't take six games, it only took four. So we're going to put our heads together and give you the top six obnoxious fan bases. And yes, more than likely, you're part of one of them, maybe even two, when it's all said and done. So let's get it started.
0: Number one.
1: HD, what's number one on your list of the most obnoxious fan base?
4: Dallas Cowboys, Freddie, because not only are they obnoxious, they're also delusional. Mm-hmm. There are a lot of times when they felt like their team were Super Bowl contenders, only for a lot of people to tell them, no, you guys were not Super Bowl contenders. You were pretenders. 2026, that's a different story. But I'm talking about previous to 2026. This fan base every year, this is our year. Dak is going to do it. Dak attack, quack, quack. Dak attack, we got it. Dallas Cowboys are this. Dallas Cowboys are that.
1: Okay.
4: Yeah, but we won these Super Bowls in the 90s. Yeah, it was the 90s. I was just a little boy in the 90s. I'm going with the Dallas Cowboys. What say you, Freddie?
1: Well, before you get to me, E-Dog Eric Hanman. E-Dog, who's number one on your list of the most obnoxious fan base? Harry says the Cowboys.
5: Yeah, it's really interesting because like I kind of don't have the Cowboys even on my list because it's gotten to the point with the Cowboys where it's just like as expected. I'm actually very entertained. One of them is actually in the room where it's like he's mad at the team. He's so mad at the team for trading Micah Parsons, yet he bought two visors from the Cowboys store in honor of the head coach, Brian Schottenheimer. So I actually find them entertaining now.
4: Who would that person be?
5: Yeah. That would be one Bubba Paragon.
1: That's right.
4: Big Hello, dog Bubba. Bubba.
5: Yeah, he's in the room.
1: Yes, he is. Looking as mean as always.
5: He's hiding from the camera on Disney.
4: Bubba,
5: Plus,
4: come say hey to the camera so the people can see you.
1: I've known Bubba for 25 years. He very rarely smiles.
4: Is that a Dallas Cowboys cup in his hand, too? I see it's blue.
5: I think it's just a regular
1: cup. Just a regular cup. Coffee cup.
5: That's his Emmitt Smith poster, though.
1: That's true. That is his Emmitt Smith poster. So if the Cowboys are not anywhere on your list, who's number one, E-Dog?
5: All right, so number one on my list actually kind of goes to what we've been talking about just about all day here. Uh-huh. My number one is LeBron fans. You can't escape them, man. On the internet, you're just exhausting all the arguments. It's never LeBron's fault.
1: Oh, that's great.
5: For me, it's LeBron fans.
1: That's fantastic. Shannon Penn, who's number one on your list of the most obnoxious fan base, although it's going to be hard to top.
6: Oh, it's going to be hard to top. But if we're going to talk LeBron James and LeBron James fans, there's only one fan base that can top it because we know LeBron James and his fan base can't be number one. Okay. So my number one is Michael Jordan fans. Michael Jordan fans. Not Michael Jordan stands. Number one on the list. No matter what. It could be raining outside. It don't matter. Look, Michael Jordan's still playing to be a sunny day. Like, it don't matter what happens on the court. If you listen to Jordan fans, you would have thought he never missed a shot in his life. He made every play. He made every dunk. He made every shot. He made every good movie. Every Jordan was a good shoe. If you listen to Jordan fans,
4: Mike.
6: Everything right. Everything was perfect.
4: I
6: want to
4: be like
1: I'm
6: Mike. Going Michael Jordan stands number one.
1: That's fantastic. I almost want to break this tie involving the three of them, but I'm not going to do that because for me, living in New York all these years, Yankees fans, most obnoxious fan base, it's not even close in my opinion. Red Sox fans are getting close because they're becoming insufferable. But Yankees fans, from the time I was a kid growing up in New York till right now, believe me, I think they've invented the word obnoxious. When it comes to a Yankees fan base, male, female, young, old, nationality, internationality, obnoxious everywhere involving their fandom from the boys from the Boogie Down. So I got Yankees fans, not Shannon Penn and E-Dog Eric Hanman.
4: Well, no. From your side of things, it wasn't too long ago.
1: Uh-huh.
4: Two Yankee fans
1: That's true.
4: Let me know before we got off air.
1: That's true.
4: After the hey, you know the Braves lost.
1: Uh-huh.
4: You know the Yankees won. You know who the best team in Major League Baseball is? Only for the next day for the Braves to reclaim that title. And I made sure I came into that production meeting because I was not on the show at that day.
1: Boy, I purposely came
4: into the production meeting to let E-Dog and Shannon know that the Yankees were no longer the best team in baseball.
5: It lasted like 2.5-3 hours, I think.
1: Exactly.
4: That's it.
1: Not even.
4: Literally.
1: Not even. So Christine Lisi, our sports and anchor goddess, has to break the tie early. Usually it doesn't happen this early.
5: Yankee fan Christine Lisi.
1: I understand that. I know it. I know it when I speak. There are outliers to every obnoxious fan base. She happens to be one of them. But Christine Lisi, HD, says Cowboys fans. E-Dog says LeBron fans. Shannon says Michael Jordan fans. I say Yankee fans. Most obnoxious fan base, Miss Christine Lisi, break the tie.
2: I got to say, Shannon's...
1: Yeah, that was great.
2: Making of his case impressed me. So I got to go with Shannon on this one. That made me laugh. Like, that was hilarious.
1: Both made me laugh between Shannon and E-Dog.
2: Yes.
1: Both
2: I wouldn't
1: made
2: even
1: laugh.
2: Thought of either of that. But that was excellent.
1: So the number
4: and,
1: one,
4: and I'm one of those Michael Jordan obnoxious fans.
1: Yeah, as a Knicks fan, I respect Michael Jordan. I can't just be a Michael Jordan fan when he tortured my team all these years. So Michael Jordan stands, Michael Jordan fans, the number one obnoxious fan base.
0: Number two,
1: E-Dog, who's number two on your list.
5: I mean, if Michael Jordan stands, they're gonna be number one. Uh-huh. Look, Michael Jordan stands don't know how the internet works. All right, LeBron fans do, and they're all over. So it's LeBron fans.
1: Shannon Penn, who's number two.
6: All right, there's a very strong case for the Dallas Cowboys to be number two.
1: Okay.
6: Absolutely. Mm-hmm. And normally, typically, they would be number one on my list.
1: Right.
6: But not anymore.
1: Okay.
6: So then I was thinking about it. Eagles fans, they're pretty awful.
1: They are.
6: 76ers fans, they're pretty awful. Phillies fans, they're pretty awful.
1: Uh-huh.
6: Flyers fans, they're pretty awful. So instead of just going with one Philadelphia team, I'm going with all Philadelphia fans.
1: Wow.
6: The fans of the Eagles, the Sixers, the Flyers.
1: Wow.
6: Doesn't matter. Phillies, I'm going all Philadelphia fans.
1: Okay.
6: The only good Philadelphia fans out there are the Rocky fans. Outside of that, there's no good Philly fans. I'm going Philly fans.
1: So you went fictional for a good Philadelphia fan. You went
6: that's the only one.
1: Hero.
6: That's the only one they got.
1: I'm going
6: Philly fans, number two on my list.
1: Okay. I hate to do this, but New York fans are obnoxious of all teams. They really, really are. I don't care if it's Knicks. I don't care if it's Mets. I don't care if it's Giants. Come on. Devin Kane, one of our guys who used to work on the show, is waving his hand. He's definitely the obnoxious Giants fan.
4: Yes.
1: Always trying to find a good chip lollipop. Believe me, a native New Yorker, of which I'm proud to be, all of the fans of our teams were obnoxious. They were obnoxious New York Cosmos fans when they played soccer in the North American Soccer League. I'm like, how can you be an obnoxious fan base when the team just got here? So I got New York fans. That's number two on my list, HD.
4: Well, Freddie, this is going to be pretty easy for me.
1: Uh-huh.
4: Let's go ahead and shut number two on down. I'm going with New York fans as well.
1: It has to be.
4: It has to be, especially because I just received it from all New York Knicks fans.
1: It has to be.
4: I just heard
1: it
4: from Yankees fans.
1: And believe me,
4: I'm
1: one of those obnoxious Knicks fans because I'm tired of people.
5: It's harder with New York, though, because
6: you
5: have so many different teams.
6: And different types of fans. I'm doing Philly because you can essentially group them in the same thing.
1: That's fine.
6: You can't do the same with New York fans because
1: the
6: Knicks fan is different from a Yankee fan, which is different from an Islander fan, which is different than a Mets fan.
1: But the obnoxiousness goes around.
6: The level of obnoxiousness between a Yankee fan and a Mets fan are totally different.
1: But it's still obnoxious.
4: I literally had a New York Mets fan tell me I was delusional the other day because I said the Yankees were the second best team in baseball and the Braves were the first. They told me I was delusional.
1: Mm-hmm.
4: Think about that.
1: I understand. Like I said, as a native New Yorker, that's what's all being obnoxious.
5: I have Philly fan friends, though, that have told me that Jalen Hurts is not only the perfect quarterback for the Eagles, but that he is the only quarterback for the Eagles that would have won a Super Bowl. In the hypothetical where Josh Allen was the quarterback, they said no, they wouldn't have won a Super Bowl.
1: We'll put it this way.
5: So the Philly fans are way more annoying. But that's because I am a New York fan, so I guess that's the case.
1: Put it this way. That's not obnoxious. That's just stupid. what they had to say. Stuck I'll say that out stupid. Loud. That's SOS, stuck on. No, that's SOD, stuck on duplicity.
5: I'm changing. I'm going Philly fans. You know what? LeBron fans are annoying, but Philly fans, they're right up there with them. So we got a little DC.
4: We got a tiebreaker.
1: No, we don't. Eric said LeBron fans. Oh, you got to switch
5: it up. I'm changing with Philly fans. I'm changing. I got to stand for my New York fan base right now.
1: I'm standing for New York fan base. I'm calling them out for who they are. And I'm one of those fan bases. So Christine Lisi, number two, we got Philly fans with Shannon.
5: If it was just the Knicks, I'd be all for it.
1: But see, that's because you're a Nets fan. And they used to play in New Jersey. That don't even count.
5: Yeah, we don't deserve to be on this list, but it would count as New York.
1: And that's why I'm being an obnoxious New York fan. We cast aside your team that's in Brooklyn now.
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10: Remember Joel Embiid wanted to play at one point? 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
18: It is Sunday, the 17th of May, 2026. I am Greg Jordan, and this is Community Focus. The views expressed on this broadcast are not necessarily those of WCNN, WFOMN, or WIFN. I thank you for joining me this Sunday morning. Allow me to begin this week's broadcast by acknowledging the passing of two of Atlanta's titans, media mogul Ted Turner and former Atlanta Braves manager, Hall of Famer Bobby Cox, whose statue is just a few feet from our studios here at the Battery. Their imprints on broadcasting and baseball have been monumental in making Atlanta what it is today. May is Military Appreciation Month.
19: Hello, I'm Floyd Wiley. I'm a third-generation veteran soldier. My lineage started with my grandfather who fought in World War I, my father in World War II, and all of my daughters are fourth-generation military. And we've all deployed overseas to include their mother. So we're very proud of our family's military heritage. We recognize and appreciate all present and past military veterans. You are our national treasures and are the fabric of our nation and always have been. As a military team, you've tackled some of the most critical and crucial operations abroad, as well as homeland security operations here on our home front. And most importantly, we appreciate the sacrifices that have been made. Many military members serve among the ranks of law enforcement, not only to keep the peace in the communities across the nation, but in their additional role, they continue to fortify our national defense, and both are volunteer occupations seeking to protect and serve the citizens of our country. For a little bit of history, the U.S. military came about on June 14, 1775, during the American Revolution with our first formal fighting force, the Continental Army. The U.S. military has been the resilient common thread in our national defense and has evolved and flourished into one of the most powerful and trusted professions and organizations worldwide. American soldiers, airmen, sailors, Marines, Guardians, and Coast Guard are held at the highest esteem internationally. And it's because of you, the men and women who serve and have served this nation. You represent the symbol of hope for the land of the free and the home of the brave. Also, I extend a special thanks to our military family members for their sacrifices unparalleled. To the military community, we truly appreciate all that you do for keeping us safe at home and abroad, and your continued sacrifices for our national defense initiatives, not only during this month, but every month of the year. Thank you for your service.
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24: Our family gatherings are smaller because we've lost loved ones to COVID. If you have a family member who is over 60 years of age or someone with heart disease, high blood pressure, diabetes, or other chronic health conditions that put them at a greater risk for serious illness from COVID, please get up to date with the bivalent COVID vaccine. That way you and your family can celebrate the big moments together. Because COVID isn't over.
25: Health officials say many of us with underlying conditions have a higher risk of experiencing serious COVID-19 symptoms. Underlying conditions often mentioned are diseases such as cancer, heart disease, high blood pressure, and diabetes. But what about the ones with digestive disorders? Should heartburn, irritable bowel, and leaky gut also be considered underlying conditions that place us at higher risk? My next guest says that chronic digestive disorders can lower the body's store of immune resources, and if not replenished by sufficient intake and absorption of immune-building foods, the body will lack the sufficient nutrient stockpile required to manufacture an adequate immune response to viruses and other harmful invaders. She goes on further to say, digestive disorders can very often be resolved naturally through changes in diet and lifestyle. A healthy, functional digestive system will not deplete your immune resources. Rather, it will help fortify your entire immune system. Joining me in this segment of Community Focus, I have Dr. Julie Gotza. Dr. Gotza, it is a pleasure to have you on Community Focus this morning.
26: Well, hi. It's nice to be on your show. Thank you.
25: To begin our discussion, I want to throw a couple of questions at you, and then later on in the discussion, I believe we have recommendations of 10 evidence-based protocols to improve digestion naturally. My first question to you, Dr. Julie, is how does poor digestion affect the immune system?
26: So one of the things that happens is if your digestive system isn't working properly, you actually have to have it working the way that it's supposed to so you can break down your food and get nutrition. That sounds so very, very simple, but it actually is the truth. If you cannot break down the food in your digestive system properly, you're going to be nutrient deficient. You're going to be starving for all these things to actually fix the immune system, to get the body healthy and energetic and hormonal system working. And without that, your immune system is always at risk of the next thing that's coming through because of it.
25: I forgot to mention in the open that it is high time to socially distance ourselves from the fridge and the pantry, for that matter. You don't have to admit this. I'll just go on and put myself out there. I've gained 15 pounds since the statewide stay-at-home order has been in place here in Georgia. My next question to you is, if someone's digestion is bad, how do they intake the nutrients needed to build up their digestive glands and organs?
26: The best thing that I've actually come across, I've been a doctor for 29 years, is when you give somebody a high-quality digestive enzyme, the digestive enzyme is manufactured to break down the different types of food. So if you want to get the most from your diet and everything that you're buying and preparing and eating, when you take a high-quality digestive enzyme, the one that I use is called Absorbaid, it breaks down the proteins, the carbohydrates, the fats, and every one of those food groups has nutrition that the body needs to work exactly the way it's supposed to. So it really is the most simple thing to do is to take this digestive enzyme. When you take a digestive enzyme in between your meals, there's one called Absorbaid Platinum. It actually can break down viruses and bacteria and toxins and inflammation. So if you have joint pain, you take it in between a meal and your joint pain is a lot less. Same thing with, you know, any virus and bacteria that's in the body. You take this out with a meal and your body really does exactly what it's supposed to. It's quite amazing.
25: Dr. Julie Gotz is with me in this segment of Community Focus, and we are discussing the digestive system and things that we are doing to ourselves during this pandemic that are probably counterproductive to our proper immune buildup and digestive systems. Next, Dr. Julie, what would be a few foods that really support the immune system?
26: You know, the best one that I've seen is it's protein. If protein is the number one food on your plate, then it's the most complicated of all the foods. So anytime you're eating protein, you're really feeding your cells. You're giving yourself energy. Of course, we need green steamed vegetables. Fruit is always good, but the protein and the vegetables are the number one and two. And I know we've heard this before, but if you do eat your protein first and then you have your vegetables, you don't have a lot of room left to eat the breads and the carbohydrates and the sugars. So, you know, you always start with those to start filling your body with the correct food. And then if you have room after that, you know, now fill it with the less desirable food that the body doesn't really need, because those are the things that will cause the weight to stay on and inflammation to be there and your body's metabolism to slow down. And, you know, snacking on chips when you're hungry, you're a heck of a lot better eating a hard-boiled egg.
25: I'll keep that in mind from here on out. I have nothing but Doritos and what else is in my pantry? I'll just leave that alone.
26: It's true. It definitely makes a difference.
25: How do lifestyle choices play a role in maintaining our digestive and immune health?
26: Well, the biggest thing that I've seen is, you know, people do need to keep their body moving. And when they keep their body moving, they're going to be doing just fine, because it's going to make a need for lymph to be drained, the toxins to get out of the system, and a need for nutrition to get into the body. So, you know, the other aspect to this would be, if somebody is actually changing their lifestyle, a lot of people complain about taking nutrition and they don't know which vitamins to take. But the fact is, if they're actually able to break down their meal, changing your mind on taking an enzyme every time you eat, even if you're healthy, gives you more bang for your buck and makes the body more efficient. We can't make a Superman, but what we can do is make your body work the best that it possibly can, so it doesn't have stress on it that keeps it from being as healthy as it should.
25: Dr. Julie Gotz is with me in this segment of Community Focus. Continuing on, Dr. Julie, let's go through the 10 evidence-based protocols to improve digestion naturally. Number one, eat real food.
26: Well, that's true. We coined something, my husband made it up years ago. He's also a doctor, and he called it real food and unfood, or food and unfood. If you take a piece of fish and you put that up against a box of French fries, the fish has protein and enzymes and minerals and vitamins and all things that the body can actually use. If you put that against those French fries, it has unhealthy fats, no enzymes, no protein, no vitamins, but it fills us, so it creates a thing that we're full, it tasted good, but there's no nutrients that the body can utilize, so what happens is you become nutrient deficient. You start to actually starve. Anyone that has a weight problem, in general, they're actually starving. And it's because they're not giving the body what they need to run the metabolism properly so that it just is efficient and working properly.
25: This is a side issue. With regards to protein and preparing a meal, what would you recommend? I know the standard has been to get the digestive system going with a salad first and then the protein. And then I've heard it said, have the protein and then chase it with the salad.
26: Both are fine. You know, we have all these ethnicities in this country. And anytime you're putting something that has fermentation or vinegar into it, it actually aids in your digestive system. So you've got the Germans that use the sauerkraut, and you've got ginger in the Japanese food, and you've got even hot peppers, which aid in circulation in Latino food. And, you know, any sort of vinegary thing is the way that actually helps to aid digestion. And that's old school.
25: I believe people are coming to learn during this pandemic that apple cider vinegar would be an assistance.
26: It's perfect. And there's just a million different uses for it. If you ever, you know, look it up, you'd be amazed. It's the one thing you should probably have 10 gallons of in your household because it's so, you know, available. And, you know, one of the things that mimics the apple cider vinegar is, you know, the digestive enzymes. Plus, it has very specific things to break down all the different types of foods rather than just, you know, trying to put it in and change the acidity of the system.
25: Number two, get plenty of fiber.
26: Fiber is best in vegetables. Lots of people think, you know, they need to get the fiber in the grains and the corns and different things, or taking psyllium and things like that. But if you actually just increase your vegetables, you'd be amazed at how much better you do, simply because they're needed anyhow. They're nutrient rich, you know, vary them. I know people, you know, sort of get caught in their couple of things, but, you know, if you went to another country and you looked at their produce, you'd be amazed at how many other choices they have. And, you know, maybe we need to just take our head out of the sand a little and look around the grocery store, because there are other solutions and there's lots of ways to make them tasty, even to your children.
25: Add healthy fats to your diet.
26: You know, everyone knows avocados are good. I am never against for taking fat out of the diet. It's needed. The basis of fat is how you make hormones. It's how you actually repair your tissue. It's how you stay young looking. And if you start taking the fats out, you're going to have all sorts of different problems. So, you know, that comes in meat and eggs and chicken and, you know, different types of vegetables have in there as well. And, you know, you've got coconut milks and coconut and things like that. So the healthy fats are necessary, not only for repair, but they also help to fight pain.
25: One of my favorite things to have for breakfast, since you mentioned avocados, avocado with toast.
26: Oh, yeah. It's the best. I mean, it's a new, you know, little fad, but boy, that it hits the spot.
25: And this one is obvious. Next, stay hydrated.
26: Well, if you think about how many glasses of water you really drink, most people are fairly short of it. You should be minimal 8. And if you can double that in a day, you'll really hydrate the body. You'll give the cells what it needs. You'll push toxins out of the system. You'll take a lot of stress off the body itself, because the immune system won't be working so hard in a dehydrated state. By the time that you feel thirsty, you are dehydrated. So if you can get yourself into a habit of, you know, sipping a bit of water every single hour, or a half a cup, you'd be amazed at how regular your system starts to feel. Your energy's higher, you'll lose weight, your eyes are brighter, you'll sleep better, you won't get cramping. And it's simply because most of us are dehydrated. And I'm not talking using coffee or soda pops or any carbonation as a source of water. I'm talking just water.
25: I'm usually a huge proponent of coffee, but I haven't had any in the last couple of weeks. Believe it or not, the first thing I'll grab is either lemon juice or carbonated water.
26: Yeah. Well, the carbonation isn't the greatest for you, I'm sorry to say.
25: Oh, really?
26: Coffee, tea, and soda pops are probably the thing that... I'm standing right now in my office, and all my patients are listening to me right now, and they've all heard it. But the fact is, it keeps you from absorbing. You're supposed to have a system that's acidic when you absorb nutrition. So we change that when we drink coffee, tea, and soda pop. It's like taking a piece of steak and putting it in soapy water and expecting it to be broken down the next morning. But if you take that steak and you put it in a vinegar glass, it will be broken down. It will be chewed up. That's how the digestive system should be in all the time. But the coffee, tea, and soda pops change that and keep us from absorbing.
25: The next thing is manage your stress.
26: You know, that's a loaded question. But the fact is, get yourself some sleep. Drink your water. Eat the protein. We've got the time right now, unlike anything we've ever experienced that I've been alive. And, you know, if you aren't exercising, change your mind. If you aren't preparing your meals and, you know, thinking ahead, you know, or using some recipes that you like, change your mind. Teach your kids how to get into the kitchen and, you know, give them a utensil to help them chop and dice and slice and, you know, prepare a meal. And there's so much opportunity right now that we can really get this momentum and change up what's happening and sort of dial back the clock a bit to the 50s, 60s, and 70s when we grew up and, you know, there was mom's cooking and there was real food being served and we weren't on the fly and we weren't all running around to soccer and trying to live our lives. So I say, you know, take advantage of what's happening.
25: And back when fast food restaurants weren't as popular as they are today.
26: That's right. They were a true treat, not a staple.
25: Next, eat mindfully. What does that mean?
26: It basically just means don't, because you're hungry, start shoving food into your body. And, you know, going along with the fast food, oh, I'm so hungry, and, you know, you start, your eyes are darting around. You know, there are things that you can do. I mean, my mom did a lot of extra work, but when I look at it, it wasn't extra work. It was time-saving, and it was economical. She used to cut up carrots and celery and different vegetables and throw them in a Tupperware of water so that when we'd open up the refrigerator, all five of us saw those vegetables sitting in the water, and that was the thing that we would go for immediately. She always had hard-boiled eggs in the refrigerator, and she used to say, you know, I've hard-boiled the eggs, everyone get a marker and put a face on it, and that's how we know they're hard-boiled. And so we had all sorts of snacks ready to go that were always prepared. And maybe it took some time to prepare them, but it's cheap and it's, you know, it's the easiest thing that you can do to, you know, sort of get those things even in your space, not just for your kids.
25: Dr. Julie is with me in the segment of Community Focus. Express to our listeners the importance of chewing your food thoroughly.
26: Well, there is. And I make up a number that's just 22 times. If you actually sit down to eat your food and you count out how many times you're chewing, 22 times is an easy number to remember. It doesn't mean that's the number, but it actually makes you take a look and start really realizing how fast we, you know, swallow our food, how we don't actually give the body the chance to actually say, oh, yeah, the enzymes are, you know, being made and you're starting to break this down in the mouth. We kind of got ourselves into a habit of, you know, eating like dogs where we take a bite, we chew a couple of times, swallow it, and the fork is ready, you know, for the next one. If you slow it down, you'd be amazed at how much fuller you become, how much less food you actually need, and how much more energy you have after a meal because you have it just plowed so much food in and then realize later you overate.
25: I believe we touched on this earlier, but it's worth repeating. Get moving.
26: Get moving for sure. If you're not a walker and you don't exercise, put your watch on and go walking out 5 minutes and come back. Tomorrow, do it for 6 minutes and come back. The next day, do it 7 minutes and come back. Do it on a way that is, you know, fine for you. And, you know, the other thing is, if it's something to do in the morning, before you go downstairs and you do all your normal routine, put your, you know, tennis shoes on. or, you know, right after dinner, make sure that you're, you know, ready to go for a walk afterwards. And just change that up a bit because, you know, in Europe, everyone walks. In New York, everyone walks. And, you know, we all live in towns that you do need cars to get pretty much everywhere. And so walking is, you know, a thing of the past until this COVID hit where everyone in your neighborhood is out walking these days. But, you know, it's just, it's a simple thing to get the body moving because it's needed. It creates the need for nutrition and it gets rid of the toxins and the things that get collected in the body because your muscles aren't in motion.
25: The next is slow down and listen to your body.
26: I mean, you know, it sort of just sums up all the things that we're talking about is, you know, if you're tired, have you eaten enough? You know, have you drank enough water? Have you been eating protein? You know, really take an assessment. It's not that hard to get bodies healthy. It really isn't. It's made complicated. There's lots of drugs for every symptom out there. But if you really pare it down, you know, I really am, digestion is the most important thing that you can do for your system. Everything else is secondary because it's, you can't lay in a bathtub of vitamins and expect yourself to be healthy. But you can select the correct foods. You can make sure that you're, if not, you're making your own enzymes, which we don't very well because of our food source, then, you know, take a high quality enzyme like Absorbaid and put that in your meal. And if you're eating great, then you're going to be breaking down that meal. If you're not eating so great, you're also going to be breaking down that meal. So it's always best to put that in because it gives you so much more benefit than if you're just letting it sit in the gut and hope that you're actually getting nutrients from it.
25: Dr. Julie Gotz is with me in a segment of the Community Focus. She is the co-founder of the Florida Wellness Institute. For those that may have joined our segment late, go over the Absorbaid digestive enzyme.
26: Absorbaid is a high-quality digestive enzyme. It has the ability to break down all the types of foods that you can put on your plate, the proteins, the carbs, the fat, even dairy. And then they have one called Absorbaid Platinum, which is sort of the supercharged enzyme that also has the ability to help out with viruses and bacteria and poisons. 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You can get onto the website, which is naturessources.com, and you can find out about the Absorbaid and the Absorbaid Platinum. 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Elderly can take it. We've even suggested it for your animals to help them break down the meals better. And if you want to call the 1-800 number, you can call 1-800-827.

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1: Good to have you on the program this morning. Thank you so much for joining me.
2: Oh, thank you for having me.
1: We have some idea the importance of sleep. From a medical perspective, give us as best you can the importance of sleep and what the body goes through.
2: Great question. There are both medical and psychological consequences of not getting enough sleep. In terms of the medical, there's been recent epidemiologic data that suggests that mortality rates actually increase in patients that get either too much or too little sleep. And that is balanced for the types of comorbidities or other diseases that these people have or even age. Anybody that sleeps less than 7 to 8 hours on average a night tends to have a higher mortality, as do people that tend to sleep 9 to 10 hours on average per night. So the implications for the basic need of ideal number of hours of sleep is pretty obvious and has been clinically proven. Additionally, we tend to see patients that have more medical problems generally have poor sleep quality. And that another example of how sleep and the optimal number of hours can impact your daily life. For example, patients that have, for example, had a stroke, they tend to develop obstructive sleep apnea because for very complicated reasons. But in general, their sleep quality tends to be poor, and if it's not treated, they do tend to have increased mortality. From a psychological standpoint, mood disorders are a very, very significant problem in patients that have poor sleep. Not only can they contribute to poor sleep, but they also are a result of poor sleep. So many of us have experienced irritability, depression, apathy, all of that associated with not getting enough sleep or sleep deprivation. And this continues as your sleep debt increases. So for patients that have depression, being chronically sleep deprived is certainly not helping treatment of that disorder.
1: You mentioned sleep apnea a little bit later on in the discussion. I want you to address that as well as snoring as the conversation unfolds. Dr. Anitra S. Graves is with me in this segment of Community Focus. Dr. Graves, the 8-hour principle, as it were, who decided that standard? And what is the rationale behind 8 hours as opposed to 6 or 4 for that matter?
2: The 8 hours basically came out more recently from scientific data. They basically did epidemiologic research, which means they studied people in a general population and followed them over a series of years and did direct monitoring of the number of hours of sleep on average that they get. And so the average numbers average number of hours in sleep that those patients had were somewhere between 7 to 8. There have been studies before that, but they were mainly surveys, so they didn't have any objective data to confirm this number of hours. So in previous studies and data that I learned, 7 to 8 hours, or really 8, was the average number of hours the average person reported that they slept. Now with the more scientific data, what they did was they looked at not only the average number of hours, but objective measurements with the use of actigraphy, which basically objectively showed the number of hours that people sleep, because people oftentimes don't really know. And with that epidemiologic data, they also coupled those observations with the amount of diseases or comorbidities, as well as mortality rates in those different patient populations. And what they found was a bell curve. And on that bell curve, they found that patients that had by actigraphic measurement 7 to 8 hours of sleep on average did better, were healthier, and lived longer than those patients that averaged less than or greater.

0: greater than that number of hours. So it's mainly on survey data, but now we have a tie to scientific evidence based on health.
1: Moving to, I take it the 8 hours or so relates to adults. Moving to children, I can recall growing up, of course, most of us being forced to go to bed not too long after sunset, which means that, of course, children at one time received more than 8 hours of sleep.
0: Absolutely.
1: And nowadays, well, from, I hate to admit it, my brother's own children, my nephews, I know they didn't, when they were younger, average 8 hours of sleep. And at this point of our conversation, I want you to address the disturbing trend that I'm seeing where children are being allowed to stay up till 10, 11, 12 o'clock at night and only having to turn around and wake up maybe 4 or 5 hours later and having to endure a day of studies.
0: You're absolutely right, and disturbing is probably the most appropriate word for that emerging trend. What we have also proven is that children are different from adults. So the recommended 8 hours is for adults, not for children. Children have completely different brains, and therefore they have completely different needs. Therefore, children do need to sleep longer hours. And generally, children, and I'm going to say prepubescent children, generally tend to sleep between 10 and up to 12 hours, depending on how young they are, of hours per night. And we are finding that there are many children that are chronically sleep deprived. And some people believe that this is the reason why there are more children with behavioral disorders and other mood disorders requiring more medication, because these children just do not get enough sleep. And remember at the beginning of our conversation that there is both a psychological impact and medical impact of having chronic sleep deprivation. So it's extremely important for kids to get generally recommended 10 hours of sleep up to and possibly over the age of 12. And younger kids, 5 or 6 or younger, they can need 12, and babies, they can need up to 20 hours of sleep depending on what their age is. So the sleep need, the physiologic need for sleep does change over your years of life.
1: Dr. Nitra S. Graves is with me in the segment of Community Focus, pulmonologist and the medical director of Northside Hospital Cherokee Sleep Disorders in Canton. We are addressing the topic of sleep napping. Generally speaking, is it a bad idea or a good idea? I guess it's not so far-fetched in other parts of the world. In Europe, that everything shuts down for 2 hours. Is napping in the Western world, in the United States, a good idea or a bad idea?
0: It's a great idea if you can do it. And that also comes with a caveat. For most of us, particularly in the Western world, we're generally sleep deprived. And it's striking to me how many adults, and when I do surveys of my patients, the average hours that they're sleeping, 5-6 hours, it's an incredible sleep debt that they're generating over their lifetime. Therefore, if there is a time period during the day that you can take a nap, it has been shown, and this is recent data that was published, I believe in the last 6 months, frankly, that napping during the day does improve attention, productivity, as well as just the general quality of your day if you can add some sleep time at that time. Now, I do say this with a caveat, because there are patients that suffer from chronic insomnia. And for those patients, they really have to generate a significant sleep debt in order to get a consolidated night of sleep. And this is a good point to talk about. Having consolidated hours of sleep is really important. Your brain goes through specific phases or stages of sleep during sleep. And you have to have consolidated time in order for your brain to go through those stages. So while napping is very good and a very effective way at reclaiming some of that sleep debt, it is not the complete answer. So if someone had a choice whether or not to sleep 7 hours and get an hour nap versus to sleep 8 hours, I would recommend sleeping the contiguous 8 hours. That being said, in our society, the reality is a lot of us are unable to sleep a contiguous number of hours. Most doctors generally have that issue. Therefore, getting a few minutes of a nap time during the day is absolutely recommended.
1: On average, how much sleep do you get?
0: On average, I probably get about 6.5 hours of sleep. However, I have modified my day to accommodate my life. I also practice critical care medicine. It typically and most and oftentimes will take me into the late hours of the day or night, excuse me. And so I will literally sleep in. Generally, my day starts later than most physicians because of that fact. So I generally, if I can control it, I try to get 7 hours. But on average, because of interruptions, calls at night, I probably get 6.5 contiguous sleep.
1: How many hours of sleep are you good for? Meaning, what would be your ideal number of hours of sleep?
0: My ideal is 7. I generally at that point feel very refreshed. I won't need coffee. I like coffee, but I won't need it in order to function in the morning. But I definitely, I feel it. If it's less than 6.5, it's really not a good, it's not going to be a good afternoon.
1: I appreciate you sharing that with me. And since you showed me yours, I'll show you mine. 6 hours is what I'm good for.
0: Yeah, so you're generating a significant amount of sleep, and you're somebody that really would benefit from a nap unless you actually have to continue that schedule, and most of us do, unfortunately. I think that you would very much improve your quality of life as well as your productivity if you were able to get a nap in.
1: What I do is I prioritize it when my day is about to end, and we can get into this later on. One of the things that I do is, since I know that I need 6 hours of sleep, or I can get by with 6 hours of sleep without the necessity of caffeinated beverages in the morning, and we're going to talk about that also, I realize that about an hour before the 6 that I need in order to wake up the time that I do in the mornings, I power down mentally an hour before it's time to go to bed. Of course, you shouldn't eat any closer than maybe 2 hours, possibly 3, before going to bed. But about an hour before I want to get my 6 hours in, I make sure the television is off and my total thought process isn't on anything but heading to bed. So that's how I prepare for sleep.
0: And that's how we all should. I mean, that what you're describing is your sleep hygiene, and oftentimes that is the issue with patients that suffer from insomnia. They're watching the TV, and there are many cues from the television that actually tell the brain that it's daytime. So they have this blue light coming in from the TV, as you oftentimes observe, and the brain takes that hue, that wavelength of light, and it translates that to meaning that it's daytime. So if you're watching TV, you will tend not to fall asleep. Also, if you're doing activities like work, some people have work areas in their bedroom. So now their brain has connected the mentality of working with the bedroom. And so if you don't separate those environments, you oftentimes have patients that suffer from insomnia as a result of that. So what you do is you create the environment, you allow and prepare your brain for sleep, which is exactly what we recommend to patients that tend to suffer from transient insomnia.
1: Dr. Anitra Graves is with me in the segment of Community Focus. Getting back to napping for a little bit, as far as myths go, or myth busting, as it were, when we take a nap or when we are in need of one, is there any such thing as catching up on sleep?
0: In general, we believe that is not the case. As I said when we had started this conversation, your brain goes through a specific number of stages of sleep in a very specific arrangement. So there are four stages of sleep that we recognize now by the scoring rules. There is stage 1, stage 2, stage 3, and REM, rapid eye movement sleep. In order for your brain to fall into these various stages of sleep, you have to give it time. If you interrupt that time, it essentially has to start all over again. And that's why chronic sleep deprivation produces a very specific type of EEG, which is a brainwave pattern that we look at when we're studying patients during sleep. And you can tell when someone has not had sleep for a long period of time, because when you give them the time, what their brain does is get back that specific stage of sleep that it loses. So, for example, you sleep 6 hours. Your brain is developing

0: debt, and most likely it's from REM sleep, rapid eye movement sleep, because that's the stage of sleep that is most dominant during the early morning hours. So if I allowed you to sleep without an alarm, without any need to wake up, you're going to have a rebound of REM, rapid eye movement sleep, because that is the stage of sleep that your brain is losing. I suspect that if you took a nap, you would get into REM a lot faster than you would, but you certainly wouldn't be able to reclaim that debt that you're generating over time in one nap.
1: Is there any such thing as making up lost sleep?
0: Well, there is, and we study patients or people that we basically force them into an environment of acute sleep deprivation. In other words, we keep them awake for a 24-hour period and then allow them to sleep. And in that recovery sleep time, we see a robust return of deep sleep. That's the first stage of sleep, because they've lost the majority of non-REM sleep during that 24-hour wake period. So the first amount of sleep, that's why it takes 2 days to kind of recover when you stay up all night. The first night you recover the non-REM, or the 1, 2, 3 stages of sleep that you lost during that 24-hour period of wakefulness. And then the second night you recover the REM, or rapid eye movement sleep. So there's a specific hierarchy in the stages of sleep that your brain will recover, and a nap is just not sufficient to recover all of that.
1: For those of us who may have erratic sleeping patterns, it's interesting you mentioned a few seconds ago staying up late or staying up all night. How do we set our clocks to determine the amount of hours of sleep that each of us needs?
0: That's a great question, and it's a complicated one. And the reason why I say is it depends. If you're somebody, we'll talk about newscasters, morning news. They generally are up very, very early, and the majority of their day ends fairly early afternoon. And so the circadian rhythm is a bit different from yours and mine. So those patients, they're special breed. They're akin to a shift worker, you know, someone that works the third shift, which is completely opposite from the natural circadian rhythm, has to do some things that are a little bit off keel, off the beaten path, in order to generate a regular sleep cycle. If you have erratic sleep, you have got several problems. Number one, you can't generate a cycle, and the body is very, very in tune to cycles. So when you interrupt that, it doesn't work too well. And there's really not much you can do to change that, unless you can move your schedule into a regular contiguous cycle. So the first recommendation I would have is that if it's all possible, to get rid of a lifestyle that asks for or demands erratic sleep, because over time you're gonna jeopardize your own health. And then number two, if you're someone that has the disadvantage of having to work an odd hour, like third shift or early morning hours, you have to shift your entire life to that hour. In other words, if your wake time is generally 3 a.m. to 3 p.m., you need to shift all of your days to that cycle so that you're not going back and forth.
1: I guess a follow-up question to how to set our clocks would be needing an alarm clock. Is there some way that we can adjust our clocks, so to speak, to where we wouldn't need an alarm clock to wake us up? I've heard it said that if you need an alarm clock to wake yourself up, you're not getting the proper amount of sleep.
0: That's right. So it depends, because everybody has a different number of hours that they need. And depending on what's going on in your life at that point, remember, we're talking about averages. And people sleep differently from day to day, and even potentially from season to season. So it really, I don't know that you would ever be able to, the average person would ever be able to wake up without an alarm clock every day, unless they had a position that allowed them to structure their own day. So if you have to be at work at 7 o'clock every day, it's going to be difficult for you to not have to require an alarm at all times. However, the reliance on alarm can certainly be diminished by simply allowing for contiguous 7 to 8 contiguous hours of sleep. So by going to bed before 11, generally would allow for someone to wake up a lot easier. Maybe not without an alarm clock, but certainly not relying on it nearly as much.
1: Pulmonologist and medical director of the Northside Hospital Cherokee Sleep Disorder Center in Canton, Dr. Anitra Graves, is with me in the segment of Community Focus, and we are talking about the much important topic of sleep. Moving on to conditions, snoring and sleep apnea. Now, we've seen from demonstrations in commercials recently as far as wearing some sort of mouthpiece, so to speak. If the soft palate vibrating when we breathe is causing the sound we've come to know as snoring, a two-part question. What causes the tissue to become soft over time, and is snoring indicative of other health issues?
0: This tissue by nature is a soft palate. It's soft. It's soft anyway.
1: Well, let me stop you right there. I'm thinking of people when they're younger, even though I've heard it said that there are young people that actually snore. I'm just concerned if the tissue or the palate at one time when we are younger is firmer, and as we age, it becomes soft and snoring becomes as natural as, I don't know, smiling.
0: Well, that is a great question, and I'm glad you asked it, because generally people believe that the obstruction is at that level, and it is not. Snoring is simply turbulent airflow, and snoring can produce by turbulent airflow due to a partial obstruction at any level. That means in the nose, that means behind the base of the tongue, that means at the level of the soft palate. So snoring doesn't necessarily, while it's caused by reverberation of the soft palate, that reverberation is due to turbulent airflow past a partial obstruction.
1: And we've been led to believe that it's an indicator of other things that are going on with our bodies. Is that the case or is it not?
0: It is. The bottom line is that it indicates a partial upper airway obstruction. Now, the etiology of that is not determined at all by snoring. However, the louder the snore, the more obstruction there exists. So that's why when I ask patients about, do you snore, most people will say, yeah, every once in a while, sure. However, when I hear the history that the patient has loud habitual snoring where their bed partner can't even sleep in the same room with them, that right there, and that's oftentimes, that right there tells me that there's a significant high-grade partial obstruction that may oftentimes be completely cutting off their airway. So what the turbulent air, you're right, over time there is a change in your pharynx, and that's the air column that your mouth and your throat have in connection. And what happens is, just like when you're over time, the muscles in your arms are not as efficient, so you can't lift the same weight that you did when you were, I don't know, 18. In the same way, your muscles and your airway are not efficient, and they will collapse over time. And there are certain things that actually make that collapse more likely to happen. For example, a big belly. So if, as you get older, people, particularly in our country, generally develop a big belly, and their muscles are not as efficient to maintain patency or openness in their airway. So they are more likely to snore in your 40s than you would, say, in your teens.
1: Now, this next condition, I suspect, would have a little bit more to it, and that's sleep apnea.
0: Yes. Sleep apnea is on the continuum, is on the extreme continuum of snoring. So snoring is kind of a, and depending on how loud it is, that would be a partial, maybe low-grade obstruction. Apnea is a complete blockage of the airway. In other words, there is no air going in through the nose into the lungs. The lungs are not getting any oxygen at all. And in fact, when patients have apnea, their oxygen levels go down. And they can go down very severely. And this is why apnea is so dangerous to patients, because this is happening several times per hour in most cases. I've seen patients doing this every time they breathe, essentially. And what happens is they close their airway off, either because the tongue slides into the airway, obstructing it, or their uvula is so long that it actually obstructs the airway. There's several things from an anatomy standpoint that will cause the obstruction. Nevertheless, they obstruct at the exact moment that they need to take a breath. And so the lung is collapsed, the oxygen levels go down significantly, straining the heart, your fight or flight or adrenaline system kicks on, pushing up the heart rate, pushing up the pulse in an effort to wake you up. And that's exactly what happens at the end of an apnea while you're trying to, because your breathing is still going on. It's not that you stop breathing, it's just that you're not generating any flow. And as your adrenaline system turns on, you wake up to reestablish the tone, the muscle tone in your airway so that you can breathe again. And again, this is happening several times over the hour. So remember what I said at the beginning, that the importance of sleep is that it is contiguous. So when you have interruptions, you interrupt that continuity and therefore generate sleep deprivation.
1: I would suspect adrenaline rushes with regards to that would be extremely dangerous to the body, the spikes, having to, you know, wake the body up to get it out of that.
0: You're absolutely right. You're absolutely right. And in fact, that's why we see patients have heart attacks, right? Because they have a vulnerable area, vulnerable coronary artery, and that low oxygen that the body produces on top of putting an increased strain on the heart because the blood pressure's up can induce a heart attack. It can also induce a stroke for the same reasons. I've also seen patients, in fact, there's a very famous football player, Reggie White, who we believe had a fatal event in his sleep as a result of sleep apnea. Because he simply, you know, would not get it treated, or for whatever reason had delayed in diagnosis. I don't know the details. However, because patients can be vulnerable to those swings in oxygen levels and swings in blood pressure, very significant and dangerous and even fatal events can occur. Stroke, heart attack being two of them, but the other is sudden cardiac death from a bad rhythm.
1: And speaking of treatment, how do you address someone with a sleep apnea condition?
0: Well, the first thing is to observe the severity and a number of events that they have during sleep. So we would order a sleep study or a polysomnogram. And basically that means we observe the patient and the physiology that patient exhibits overnight. And they would come into the lab and they have brainwave wires, they have EKG wires, we monitor the effort that they use with breathing, with belts around their chest and their belly. We also measure limb movement, and with all that, we do observations during a typical night's sleep that the patient would have at home. And after that sleep study, we take the data and score or define the sleep staging that we see, also whether or not the patient has any cardiac events, and make a diagnosis based on the number of apneas or hypopneas, which is a drop in flow, not necessarily complete airflow cessation, over the entire night. We average that based on position, based on the stage of sleep, as well as the average average over the entire night.
1: Is there anything medically that can be done to reverse sleep apnea? And I guess I'm getting at surgery.
0: Ooh, that's a hot topic. In some cases, surgery is absolutely perfect for resolving mostly mild to moderate sleep apnea. What can happen is, in the best of cases, surgical revision, which typically would involve either the removal of tonsils and or removal of the uvula and soft palate, what that will do is drop the number of events you have on average over the entire night in half. And so if you have 60 events per hour, that doesn't get you very far because you're still left with 30, which is considered to be severe. However, if you have 10 events per hour, and you've got obvious huge tonsils that obstruct the airway, removal of the tonsils will probably resolve your sleep apnea and snoring totally. So you have to be very, very selective in the patients that we choose to have surgery, because the problem with surgery is that you can't take it back. Once you have the surgery, it's done. There's no reversing that. With, as opposed to CPAP or continuous positive airway pressure, it's less definitive.
1: Now, I've heard that when you have part of your soft palate removed, that over time, the condition slowly works its way back.
0: Yeah, that's the problem. The data that I just suggested to you is data that in patients ask within the first 12 months of treatment. That data deteriorates as time from the surgery increases. And oftentimes we'll see patients that they tried to avoid having to wear a mask by going to surgery, only to find their sleep apnea is now worse. Several years out from, I generally, particularly in patients that have moderate to severe sleep apnea, and particularly those that have comorbidities like diabetes and heart disease and hypertension, I do not recommend surgery because of that reason. Additionally, if you do have to go on CPAP or continuous positive airway pressure therapy, patients that have had those surgeries generally tend to tolerate that intervention less.
1: Dr. Anitra S. Graves is with me in the segment of Community Focus, pulmonologist and the medical director of Northside Hospital Cherokee Sleep Disorders in Canton. And as my segment with you is about to come to a close, lastly, if anyone listening or knows of someone having any sort of chronic condition, should I recommend they come see you?
0: Absolutely. I am medical director of the Northside Hospital Cherokee Sleep Disorder Center, which I'm biased to. I think it's the best center in Atlanta. However, I am also encouraged to talk about our Forsyth Sleep Center, as well as the Northside Atlanta Sleep Center in Sandy Springs. All three of our campuses have a board-certified sleep specialist that are trained in the areas of both pulmonary and neurology. So we can cover an entire array of sleep disorders that a lot of other sleep labs or sleep centers are not able to cover. And additionally, our sleep centers are accredited by the American Academy of Sleep Medicine, which really raised the bar in terms of quality care in the areas of sleep medicine. So I would strongly advise your listeners to go to the website, www.northside.com, and click on the sleep centers for more information regarding both the sleep disorders that we discussed, but also contact information to the individual campuses.
1: Dr. Graves, it's been a very, very invigorating conversation. I've enjoyed it immensely.
0: I appreciate the opportunity.
2: How can you tell the difference between cold, RSV, flu, and COVID? So respiratory syncytial virus, which is RSV, flu, and COVID are sending people to hospital emergency rooms this winter, and this includes children. Influenza and RSV are spreading earlier than usual and at record rates. Most people were able to avoid the flu and RSV for the past 2 years because of the population as a whole was taking measures to slow the spread of COVID, which also slowed the spread of these other viruses. It's likely that our immunity to these viruses may have waned during that time, and many children born during the pandemic were never exposed to these viruses and thus never gained any immunity to them. So now we're seeing an explosion of all of these respiratory viruses this winter. It's also possible that you could get sicker as a result of the immune system not really being challenged over the last few years. So the common cold, flu, RSV, COVID, they all have overlapping symptoms. Also, not all common colds are mild. The vast majority are mild, but some common cold viruses can be detrimental. For example, human metapneumovirus in COPD patients causes significant problems. Regardless, common cold viruses, along with flu, RSV, and COVID, can all cause symptoms of fatigue, cough, fever, sore throat, runny nose or stuffy nose, meaning congestion, headaches and muscle aches, nausea, vomiting and diarrhea, and even shortness of breath, and yes, loss of sense of taste or smell. But certain symptoms are definitely more common for each virus, so looking at the pattern of symptoms can clue you in to the diagnosis. The other clue comes from looking at how quickly symptoms develop. Flu symptoms come on quickly, usually just one day after being exposed to someone who's been sick. It's that hit by a truck feeling. So adults afflicted with the flu are likely to experience very high fevers, up to 103 or 104 degrees Fahrenheit. But fevers rarely accompany colds, especially in adults. With colds, symptoms take 2 to 3 days to appear and are much milder. COVID and RSV have even longer incubation periods and symptoms develop much slower. So for COVID, it's typically 3 to 5 days of incubation period from the time of exposure to the time to get symptoms, especially with these new variants. And then for RSV, it's about 4 to 6 days. For both COVID and RSV, the symptoms typically start out as feeling congested with a runny nose and then a cough and a headache the next day, and then possibly a fever the following day. Now, if a fever does occur with these viruses, with COVID and RSV, it's typically a low-grade fever. It used to be that loss of smell or taste was the main way to distinguish COVID from the other respiratory viral infections. But now, that only happens in 16% of the cases with these current COVID variants. The 5 most commonly reported symptoms of these new COVID variants are fatigue, sore throat, runny nose, persistent cough, and headache. People with RSV infections are less likely to feel that full body fatigue and muscle aches that come along with flu and COVID. RSV usually has a very wet and forceful cough. It tends to cause more mucus. So we're talking lots of congestion, lots of nasty crap that you're bringing up. Now on the flip side, the new variants of COVID, they tend to cause a more dry cough.
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4: Hall of Fame quarterback returns for his 22nd season.
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4: The Yankees and Mets face off for Game 2 of the Subway Series.
6: And that venue, his pitch hit the other way, through the 6th hole into left field, a base hit for Trent Grisham. 2-out knock. Jazz scores. 1-0 Yankees here in the second inning.
4: The Canadians look to close out the Sabres on the ice.
7: 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Jack Eye from the line! And just like Game 5, the Habs don't take long to answer back to tie.
4: Plus, we prepare you for a huge Game 7 on the hardwood.
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9: SportsCenter All Night, ESPN Radio and the ESPN app. We're also on Sirius XM Channel 80. We're still waiting for Game 7 of the Eastern Conference semifinals between the Cavs and Pistons. That's coming up here on Sunday. We still have one more spot in the NHL Conference Finals to decide as well. Montreal, Buffalo squaring off in a Game 6 on Saturday. Plenty of baseball in what is a rivalry interleague weekend, but we begin in the National Football League. The Steelers finally know the status of Aaron Rodgers. ESPN's Adam Schefter reporting on Saturday that despite the long wait and a change at the head coaching spot, Aaron Rodgers is indeed returning to the NFL, and it will be with the Steelers. He's agreed to a one-year deal to return to Pittsburgh that'll pay him up to $25 million. It'll start around $22 million with additional incentives. Rodgers is expected to report to Steelers OTAs on Monday. ESPN NFL insider Adam Schefter was on SportsCenter, and he was asked what made the parties comfortable with this reunion with Rodgers and, of course, his former head coach from Green Bay in Mike McCarthy.
10: They've been in constant contact throughout this process from the time that Mike McCarthy took over as the Pittsburgh Steelers head coach, returning home to Pittsburgh, where he's from. He's been communicating regularly with Rodgers. And even though the relationship at times may not have been ideal or perfect, what coach-quarterback relationship is, there is a great respect between those two individuals. And obviously, he was the one coach that could help lure Aaron Rodgers back to Pittsburgh. If we go back to the end of last season, there were a lot of people who thought Aaron Rodgers had played his last down, wouldn't be back in Pittsburgh again. And lo and behold, here we are in mid-May, and he's reached agreement with the Pittsburgh Steelers on a one-year deal worth up to $25 million that returns him to Pittsburgh for his 22nd NFL season.
9: 22 seasons in the NFL, but will it be his last? Will Graves, AP Steelers writer, was on Game Night on Saturday, says he does indeed expect this to be Rodgers' last season.
11: I would imagine this is going to be his last season. He wanted to be paid a little bit more than he was paid last year. Let's remember, the Jets paid him to go away, right? And so what the Steelers gave him last year was essentially a bonus. So he wanted a little more money, and they had a budget for him, and I think he went a little over the budget. But look, they also painted themselves into a corner. They don't really have a better option at this point. And I think it's a chance for Aaron and Mike McCarthy, to sort of maybe try to pull one more little magic trick there before Aaron calls it a career.
9: More from Rodgers returning to Pittsburgh from Brooke Pryor, ESPN NFL Steelers reporter. She was on Primetime. And then everyone happy that Aaron Rodgers is back in the Steelers building?
5: Everyone I talked to in the building said that they really wanted him here by May 18th, by the start of OTAs, at least the next phase of them, when they're going to have all the team in the building. It's still voluntary, of course, but it's a new head coach, new system, all of these new things. And Aaron Rodgers might be familiar with it from his time with Mike McCarthy, but he's got new teammates. This is Mike McCarthy now in Pittsburgh. It's been several years since he's worked with him. So the Pittsburgh Steelers really wanted Aaron Rodgers to be at OTAs, and now that he's agreed to this deal, he will be.
9: As for the upside on Rodgers, she expects it to be pretty high.
5: This is going to be a balanced offense. I mean, Aaron Rodgers can still throw deep, and I think that Mike McCarthy is really good at utilizing a bunch of different routes, about having a lot of versatility in his wide receivers. And what we saw last year was that Rodgers was most effective with these short, quick throws and letting his receivers do the work. And they added guys like Michael Pittman Jr., like Jeremy Bernard, that I think can help him do more of that. And I think that he can also still stretch the field with DK Metcalf, with Michael Pittman Jr. And then Mike McCarthy likes to have a balanced run game, too. He added Rico Dowdle, who he coached in Dallas, and I think that that's another good fit. I mean, this team, I think, already had a very complete roster. They were very methodical in how they built things through free agency and then the draft. They addressed positions of need. They added depth in some areas that needed that, like wide receiver.
9: McCarthy coached Aaron Rodgers for 13 seasons since Green Bay, and now they are reunited again. ESPN's Adam Schefter reporting. Aaron Rodgers returning to the Pittsburgh Steelers on a one-year, $22 million contract. We switch gears to postseason hockey. The Canadiens and the Sabres, Game 6 of the Eastern Conference second-round series. Buffalo and Montreal, with the Canadiens leading 3-2 in that series, and at home trying to move to the conference finals to face Carolina. In the early going of this one, Buffalo scored with 32 seconds into the first period, but Montreal would take a 2-1 lead later in the first on TSN 690.
12: Left side, Slavkovsky down to Caulfield. Up top, Hudson, far side, shot, scores! Ivan Demidov! Power play bomb, and it's 2-1 Montreal.
9: Demidov with his second goal in the postseason on the power play. Lane Hudson and Cole Caulfield on the assist. A 2-1 lead for Montreal. They would take a 3-1 lead in the first period, and then back come the Sabres. They would get a second goal with 13:56 in the first period from Jason Zucker, also on the power play. We move into the second period. It's a 3-2 game, and Buffalo finds the equalizer.
13: Here's a shot, deflection, rebound, scores! What a play! Tenacity pays off for Buffalo once again as the Dogs chase a bone, and Zach Benson gets the reward. And Buffalo has tied the game at 3, 1 minute into the second period.
9: Benson with his fifth goal, Tage Thompson, Bowen Byram with the assist there. A 3-3 game, and then the go-ahead goal from Jack Quinn.
13: Power play with 1:18 left. Quinn ready to fire, scores! Quinner with a great shot as he rips it home. Another power play goal, and the Sabres storm back and have a 4-3 lead in Montreal.
9: They would trail 3-1 and end up scoring 7 unanswered goals. Sabres finish with 8 goals in the game, and they win it 8-3, the second most in a playoff game in franchise history. 4 of those coming on the power play, the most in Sabres postseason history. Jack Quinn with 2 of those power play goals. Tage Thompson with a goal and 3 assists. He got a 4-game multi-point streak on the road in the playoffs going. He was with Emily Kaplan on ABC.
14: Tage, you guys are down 3-1 early in the first period. Alex Lyon gets pulled. What happens next?
15: Yeah, I liked our first period. I think everyone in the room was confident in the way we were playing. We're getting some good looks. I thought we've always had a good start, and you know, Montreal seemed to come back with a push, and I think we've done a good job recently of just controlling our emotions and not letting the game spiral out of control. We just kept playing the same way and kept it simple, and got our looks.
14: I know you and Rasmus Dahlin always tell each other dogs need to be dogs. Like, what type of pressure did you feel in this game as leaders of this team to have a big one?
15: No pressure. I mean, we've been in this spot all year. We've had our backs against the wall. It's no different. No one would have had us pegged here back in September before the season started. So we're just having fun with it. I mean, this is a new experience for a lot of us, and we're just trying to enjoy it. We've been in situations like this before where we've been down in games and had to find our way back. And it's easy to play, you know, for these guys. It's a group that cares a lot about each other and that believes in each other. So, you know, there's no doubt in our locker room. We knew if we stuck with our game, we would get rewarded for it.
14: So now you guys get another new experience in Game 7. You've been so good on the road. What can you take from here that you guys will bring back to Buffalo?
15: I think our starts have been great. Most of the games we've been, you know, starting right on time and get out to a good, you know, good start. But we just got to be consistent. I thought tonight we were real consistent. You know, we didn't try to complicate the game. We stuck with what was working. And, you know, that's something heading into Game 7 we got to take with us.
9: Game 7 from Buffalo on Monday on ESPN. You just heard from Tage Thompson, Sabres forward, with Emily Kaplan. Buffalo and Montreal for the right to face the Carolina Hurricanes in the Eastern Conference Finals. Switching gears to Major League Baseball, Game 2 of the Subway Series. Yankees took Game 1 on Friday, their 11th win in a series opener this season, tying with the Rays and the Braves for the most in baseball. A win would give the Yankees their first series win on the road against the Mets since 2018. Mets got dealt a blow during Friday's game, though. Starting pitcher Clay Holmes hit by a line drive, suffered a broken fibula. Line drive came off the bat at 111 miles per hour. Buster Olney was on Hammer and Emmett on ESPN Radio has more.
16: Gone into that series with three straight wins. They're trying to climb their way back toward 500. They don't have a lot of margin for error because their offense is not dynamic. And a line drive is hit by Spencer Jones of the Yankees, hits the leg of Clay Holmes. And after the game, Carlos Mendoza, their manager, announces that he's a broken fibula and he's out indefinitely. It's a big deal, and there's no way around this. The Mets starting pitching really was the backbone of what they have been able to, you know, the games they have won. And so to lose Clay Holmes, they had a successful transition from being a relief pitcher to being a starter, huge blow for the Mets.
9: That was Buster Olney on Hammer and Emmett. Let's get to the game. Yankees and Mets, game two of their weekend series. Pick up the action, top of the second inning. No score. Trent Grisham at the plate.
6: And that venue, here's a pitch hit the other way, through the six hole into left field, a base hit for Trent Grisham. Two out knock. Jazz scores. 1-0 Yankees here in the second inning.
9: The call on WFAN, a 1-0 lead for the Yankees, but back come the Mets. Bottom of the third inning, Mets have some wildness on the base pass, which led to them taking the lead in the bottom of the third on 880 ESPN New York.
17: Bases loaded, 1-0 Yankees. His first pitch all the way to the backstop, kicks high in the air. Ken's coming in, he slides and scores. The flip home from Rodon gets away. Bichette comes in next, and he scores. Soto goes to third, and on the most pinball-y play we've ever seen, the Mets score two on a wild pitch and then an error and take a 2-1 lead.
9: 2-1 lead at that point, and the Mets would take game two, 6-3. The final. Mets are winners of four of their last five. Mark Vientos with three runs batted in. He has 14 RBIs since May the 3rd. Yankees now losers of six of their last eight. Tigers hosting the Blue Jays on ESPN Radio. A win by Detroit snaps a string of three straight losses. Jays have lost five in a row on the road, their longest such streak since the 2020 season. Casey Mize getting the start, his first since April the 28th, returning from an adductor strain. But as for Tigers ace Tarik Skubal, he's been out of action for a while, and A.J. Hinch had an update on him before the game on MLB on ESPN Radio.
18: He's doing well. I mean, he's throwing faster than most do and after these type of surgeries. It's doctor's orders, and it was a simple procedure, if you can call any surgery simple. And now we're just sort of dealing with symptoms and swelling, and he's throwing, and he's excited, and he wants to get off the mound. And we're tempering our enthusiasm, yet still feeling really optimistic that he's going to beat a perceived timeline that we haven't even set yet, because we don't know. We're giving him something every day. And the fact that he's already throwing is signaling that he's doing just fine in his process. It's still going to take a few weeks, but man, it's nice to see the video of a Tarik Skubal getting back into baseball things.
9: Let's get into the game on ESPN Radio. No score through the first 5.5 innings. We go to the bottom of the sixth. Detroit's Matt Vuerling at the plate.
19: In the early innings with low leverage situations. This ball launched to left field in the corner. Pinyanga watches it go. It's into the bullpen, and Vuerling with his third home run of the season. We've got our first run of the game. A two-out shot from Vuerling, and it's 1-0 Tigers.
9: A 364-foot home run by Vuerling gives Tigers the 1-0 lead there on ESPN Radio. Move on to the seventh inning, the equalizer from Toronto.
19: First pitch jumped on, rifled into right field, and it is off the top of the wall and gone. Yohendrick Pinyanga laces it to right field for his first home run of the season. He just ambushed Finnegan. That'll take a win away from Casey Mize in his return.
9: Casey Mize in his return, 6 innings, 2 hits, no earned runs, and 4 strikeouts. But again, would get an 0 decision. It would stay a 1-1 game, and we'd go into extra innings. Dalton Varsho at the plate.
19: Varsho sends a line drive up the middle. Guerrero to third. He's going to be waved home. The throw from Vuerling is cut off, and the Blue Jays take the lead. First lead of the game for Toronto as Vlad Guerrero Jr. rumbles home from second on a Dalton Varsho single.
9: Toronto sealed the deal in the bottom of the 10th and win it 2-1. They snap a 5-game road losing streak. Again, Casey Mize with a heck of a game in his return. Didn't allow a run in 6 innings, but does get a no decision. SportsCenter All Night, ESPN Radio, and the ESPN app. Dodgers taking on the Angels in Orange County. Alex Call at the plate with men on for the Dodgers on AM 570 LA Sports, with the Dodgers already up 4-0.
20: 1-0 pitch from Silseth. And Call hits a ground ball through the hole, left side, a base hit. Baez will score. Muncy speeding around third. Throw to the plate, cut off. Muncy scores, throw back to second. Teoscar is safe. It's a 2-run single for Alex Call, and the Dodgers lead it 6-0.
9: Later in the game, we'll go to the top of the ninth inning, and Shohei Ohtani pads a big Dodgers lead.
20: And a two-ball, no-strike pitch from Alec Manoah to Shohei Ohtani. He swings and lines it to right field. That's going to get down for a hit. Muncy scores. Hernandez behind him. They're going to send Kim home. It's a bases-clearing double for Shohei Ohtani. Ohtani with 5 runs batted in the game. It is now 15-2.
9: And that would be the final score. Dodgers 15-2 victory over the Halos. Ohtani 2-for-4 with a double and a triple. 5 runs batted into the game. Mookie Betts 2-for-4 with a home run. The 13-run spread tied the largest victory over the Angels ever in the series history. Red Sox taking on the Braves. Braves with 12 series wins on the season. A win on Saturday would tie the 2003 season for the most series wins before June over the last 25 seasons. The Red Sox is 18-26 so far this season. A loss on Saturday would tie their second worst 45-game start over the last 60 seasons. So we'll get to the game. Wilson Contreras at the plate in the top of the eighth inning with the Red Sox trailing.
21: 2-1 Braves. Elder throws. Wilson drives one high and deep into left field. It is way back. It is gone! A 2-run homer, Wilson! And it's 3-2 Red Sox.
9: On WEEI 93.7, the Red Sox get a win back. 3-2, the final from Atlanta. The Sox with their first win after trailing through 7 innings. They had been 0-21. 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Plus, we've got some interview sound from Chris Finch after the Timberwolves exit. That's all next. 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
3: You know, when things get ugly, whatever, we come together, we talk, you know, we get back in the moment.
4: It's the winner go home, and, you know, our guys don't want to go home.
1: You just can't deny the Detroit Pistons so far this postseason. The Pistons 4-0 when facing elimination during these playoffs. It's the most win in a season in franchise history in that vein. Could become the seventh team to win five or more games facing elimination in a single postseason and the first since the Celtics in 2023. Pistons also seeking to become the eighth 60-win team to win multiple game sevens in a single postseason. Six of the previous seven won the NBA championship. Pistons forcing their way into a game seven after being down three games to two. It's the second ever winner-take-all playoff game between the Cavs and the Pistons. The last time it happened was back in 2006, a conference semifinal, same round. Pistons won that game 79-61. It's a series that followed almost the exact same pattern through six games. As for how the Pistons got here, Amari Sankofa from Detroit Free Press was on game day and expressed the depth of the Pistons led them to winning their game six.
5: I think they did it just by leaning into their depth. You had Marcus Sasser come in, who hadn't really played any real minutes in the playoffs until game five, and then they lead on him more in game six, and he scored 9 points. He defended well. You just felt him every time he was out there. And then Paul Reed, you know, he's played double-digit minutes the last four games. You know, he's put up big scoring numbers and few minutes. And, you know, I think those things have helped keep the offense afloat, regardless of what Cade has going on. But it was also defensively. They held Cleveland to 29% shooting in the second half. And you defend any team that well, that's going to increase your odds of winning. So I thought leaning on the bench and then just them stepping up defensively is how they did it.
1: Meanwhile, ESPN NBA analyst Quentin Richardson was on Hammer and Emmett on Saturday. He said the Cavs' effort in Game 6 just wasn't good enough.
6: It wasn't good enough. Like you say, it's not that they lost the game. It was the way they lost. It was the effort. It was the way that the Pistons put forth much more effort and play with it.

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2: The Spurs are moving on to face the Thunder in the conference finals after a dominating performance against the Minnesota Timberwolves in Game 6. So the season for the Timberwolves has come to an end, and Timberwolves head coach Chris Finch had a lot of praise for the Spurs and their effort in the Game 6 victory.
3: The wheels came off, there's no doubt about that, and we're disappointed with that. You know, not a big fan of getting our ass beat by 33 times in a series. That's certainly nothing to be proud of, but so it's just a lot to try to kind of digest right now. But they were the better team, and you know, having said that, we still look at the totality of where we are as a program. You know, one of the only two teams that's been to this point in the playoffs in the last three seasons. So, you know, we just got to keep trying to take swings and get better.
2: When Timberwolves falling in Game 6, 139-109 to the San Antonio Spurs. Spurs and Thunder will get underway with Game 1 of the Western Conference Finals coming up on Monday on ESPN Radio. Still more to come, including our half-hour headlines. 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
1: It happened 17 seconds into the first round, and Ronda Rousey and Gina Carano's fight came to an end in just a blip thanks to Rousey's armbar and a Carano tap out. It was returned to the cage after 17 years away for Carano. Rousey, for the first time in nearly a decade, and she wins it in 17 seconds in Jake Paul's promotion and streaming debut. Aaron Rodgers returning to the NFL for what could be his final season. ESPN's Adam Schefter reporting Saturday night. The four-time MVP agreeing to a one-year deal with the Steelers worth up to $25 million. Base salary around $22 million. The 42-year-old Rodgers is expected to report to Steelers OTA on Monday. Eastern Conference second round series between the Buffalo Sabres and the Montreal Canadiens. It's a 3-3 game in the second period until Jack Quinn put Buffalo on top.
2: Power play with 1:18 left. Quinn ready to fire, scores! Quinner with a great shot as he rips it home. Another power play goal, and the Sabres storm back and have a 4-3 lead in Montreal.
1: The Sabres were down 3-1. They score 7 unanswered goals and win the matchup 8-3 over the Canadiens. That was on WGR 550. Game 7 of that second round series for the right to move on to face the Carolina Hurricanes coming up on Monday on ESPN. SportsCenter All Night, ESPN Radio, and the ESPN app. ESPN Radio presented by Progressive Insurance. Well, you heard it just a moment ago in our half-hour headlines. Rodgers returning to the NFL for a 22nd season in the National Football League. ESPN's Adam Schefter with more on SportsCenter.
3: They've been in constant contact throughout this process from the time that Mike McCarthy took over as the Pittsburgh Steelers head coach, returning home to Pittsburgh, where he's from. He's been communicating regularly with Rodgers. And even though the relationship at times may not have been ideal or perfect, what coach-quarterback relationship is, there is a great respect between those two individuals. And obviously, he was the one coach that could help lure Aaron Rodgers back to Pittsburgh. If we go back to the end of last season, there were a lot of people who thought Aaron Rodgers had played his last down, wouldn't be back in Pittsburgh again. And lo and behold, here we are in mid-May, and he's reached agreement with the Pittsburgh Steelers on a one-year deal worth up to $25 million that returns him to Pittsburgh for his 22nd NFL season.
1: And ESPN Adam Schefter reporting the deal will pay him up to $25 million. Meanwhile, Will Graves, Steelers writer for the Associated Press, was on game night Saturday. He was asked why the Steelers were willing to wait on Rodgers.
4: He leaned in heavily to everything that came with being a Steeler. He loved being in the locker room. He loved being around his teammates. He loves the feeling of that culture that, you know, it is in his blood. And that bought him a lot of respect in the room and in the organization. And so that's one of the reasons the Steelers could stand there hat in hand and wait for him. Because to be honest with you, the way that he performed, not just on the field, where he was at times pretty good, it was just more than maybe even they expected. I mean, like, he built up a lot of equity in that room with the way that he, you know, conducted himself last year. And that's why we're here today.
1: As Aaron Rodgers returning to the Steelers, expected to report to Steelers OTAs coming up on Monday. SportsCenter All Night, ESPN Radio, and the ESPN app. We get back to Major League Baseball and the rivalries going on throughout. We've got the Rangers taking on the Astros. The Rangers have lost 4 straight to the Astros dating back to September of last season. With this loss, it would be the 4th longest streak over Houston in the last 10 years. Jacob DeGrom on the mound with a 1-2 record and a 3.7 ERA and 10 earned runs against the Astros in his career. Astros seeking to win the first 2 game of a series for just the 3rd time this season, as they've been reeling at just 18-28 on the year going into the game. We go to the bottom of the first inning. Astros already up 1-0, and Yordan Alvarez at the plate.
5: 3-2. And Alvarez punished. This is this one deep to right field. The ball is hooking. It stays fair. It's gone. It's fair, and it is gone. Number 15 for Yordan. It's 2-0 Astros.
1: Robert Ford on KBME 790 AM. Astros would win it 4-1. Jose Altuve also with a home run on the day, the third of his career off of Jacob DeGrom. DeGrom allowed four home runs in the game. First Rangers pitcher to allow four solo home runs in a game since Jordan Lyle back in 2021. It's the Astros' fifth straight win against the Rangers, their longest since winning seven in a row back in 2021. Cubs and the White Sox on a Saturday night at Chicago White Sox Stadium. Cubs 11-1 in the last 12 meetings against the White Sox. Second best record over the White Sox over that span. Michael Busch reaching base safely now in 16 straight games, tied for the fifth longest active streak in baseball. We'll get to the action. Bottom of the first inning, Miguel Vargas at the plate with two men on ESPN 1000.
5: The 1-1. That ball is smashed in the air to left center, and it's a three-run homer. Miguel Vargas on the board.
1: So 3-0 lead at that point for the White Sox. Move on to the fifth inning. Already a home run to take for Munetaka Murakami. He comes to the plate again with the bases empty in the bottom of the fifth.
5: Murakami in the air. A high and deep drive right center field. Number two tonight. 7-0.
1: He had not hit a home run in the previous six games. It's two on the day. White Sox win it 8-3. Pale Hose with a season-high five home runs. Their first such game since September of 2022. Murakami became the sixth player in MLB history with 17 home runs through his first 45 games and first since Yordan Alvarez did it for Houston back in 2019. Jameson Taillon gave up all five home runs for the Cubs, most he's ever given up in his career. Davis Martin, six innings, five hits, one walk, and seven strikeouts to get the win for the White Sox. Phillies with the NL best 13-4 record in their last 17 games since Don Mattingly took over as manager back on April the 28th. Philly taking on Pittsburgh. Bryce Harper at the plate in the first inning with two men on.
6: The 3-1. He swings and blasts it high and deep center field. Long gone Harper off the top of the batter's eye in dead center. Number 11 on the season for Harper, and what a start for the Phillies. It's 3-0. Three batters into the ballgame.
1: Three batters into the ballgame, a 3-0 lead for Philly. That was on Sports Radio 94 WIP. Harper's home run goes 457 feet. Philly shut out the Pirates 6-0. They move back to 500 for the first time since April the 13th. Christopher Sanchez with a complete game shutout, allowing six hits with a career high 13 strikeouts. His fourth complete game of his career, Sanchez lowers his ERA to 1.82, the fourth lowest through 10 starts for the Phillies since the division era began back in 1969. More baseball, SportsCenter all night, ESPN Radio and the ESPN app. This time a battle for Florida between Miami and the Rays. 11 straight home wins for the Rays, tied for the third longest streak in franchise history, have allowed a total of 14 runs during that 11 games. It's the fewest allowed in any 11-game home span in franchise history. Nick Martinez on the mound, 1.70 ERA, the fourth best among all qualified pitchers entering play on Saturday. Let's get to the action, and we'll go into extras. It's a 2-2 game, and Miami at the plate, the couple of men on 104.3 WQAM.
5: A one pitch. Hicks with a ground ball. That is through into right center field for a base hit. This will play two. Ruiz comes in from third. Mack in from second. Hicks goes corner to corner and make Liam Hicks the first to 40 RBIs in Major League Baseball. They're two huge ones. A two-run single, and it's 4-2 Marlins in the top of the 10th.
1: And the Marlins would keep pouring it on in the 10th.
5: How many big spots have there been in this one? Sanoha golfs one down the left field line. That's trouble. That gets down. It's a fair ball. That might play three. One in, two in. Here comes Marcy, and he scores. This is an onslaught. Javier Sanoha, a bases-clearing double, and that's seven in the 10th. 9-2 fish.
1: It would be eight runs in the 10th inning, so a wild finish in this one as the Marlins win it 10-2. 10-5. The loss by Tampa snaps that 11-game home win streak, and despite the loss, Nick Martinez did not allow a run in six innings and lowers his ERA to 1.51, second lowest in the big leagues. Baltimore taking on the Nationals. Pete Alonso with 28 home runs and 74 RBIs in 106 career games versus the Nationals. The Nats with four straight wins against the Orioles dating back to last season, tied for the second longest streak in the series history. Let's pick up the action bottom of the second inning. We're in a scoreless game, bottom of the second, two men on for Keibert Ruiz.
7: Abrams off second, Nunez off first. The pitch swung on it high in the air to right field and deep. O'Neill moving back on the warning track. At the wall, he leaps, and it is time! Into the Nationals bullpen! Bang! Zoom goes Keibert Ruiz, a three-run home run!
1: 3-0 lead there in the bottom of the second. We'll fast forward to the bottom of the seventh. Jacob Young with two men on for the Nats.
8: 1-2 pitch. Young swings, clocks one to left field. This is deep, out by the left field wall. It is gone inside the left field foul pole. It is all Nationals on the three-run homer from Jacob Young. He makes the slow trot around the bases with the Nationals leading 11-3.
1: They'd go on to win it by a final of 13-3. Fourth game this season that had 13 or more runs by the Nationals. That's the most in baseball. They also had eight extra base hits in the game. Keibert Ruiz goes 3-for-5 with his fourth home run. He has three homers in his last five games since a 20-game homer drought. Fifth straight loss to the Nats by the Orioles dating back to last season. It's the second longest losing streak all time in the series. SportsCenter all night, ESPN Radio, and the ESPN app. Let's get to the Reds and Guardians. The Reds have won six of the last seven versus Cleveland dating back to May 16th of last year. Ellie De La Cruz, three straight games with a double, tied for the longest active streak in baseball. Bottom of the seventh, we've got a 4-4 game, and Angel Martinez at the plate with a man on WTAM 1100.
9: He fires, and the pitch hit high, hit deep to right center. This ball.
1: Guardians would go on to win it 7-4. Angel Martinez goes 2-for-4 with a season-high three runs scored, plus his eighth home run, which you just heard. Martinez now with three go-ahead home runs in his last five games. Brewers taking on the Twins. Brewers have won seven of their last eight, allowing just 2.3 runs per game in that span. That's second in baseball behind only the Braves, who are averaging 2.1s given up per game. Brewers swept the road series at the Twins in each of the previous two seasons, trying to get their way two-thirds of the way there as they took on the Twins on Saturday. Pick up the action in the top of the sixth inning in a 1-1 game. Milwaukee at the plate.
10: It's a 1-1 Brewers game, and Jackson Chourio drive to left center. This ball is up, it is back, it is gone. First pitch of the sixth inning, and Jackson Chourio with his first home run of the season.
1: Jackson Chourio with his first home run there to make it a 2-1 game. They'd go on to win it by a final of 2-1 there. Again, that on 620 WTMJ. Pick up the action with the Giants and the Athletics on the West Coast. Casey Schmidt at the plate with the Giants already up 3-0, top of the fifth on KNBR.
11: So he's sitting on a two-hit night already as he swings here, drives a high fly ball deep down the right field line towards the corner. It's slicing. It is off the foul pole. A two-run home run for Casey Schmidt. His second homer of the night. Have a night, Casey Schmidt. It is 5-0 Giants.
1: Giants go on to win it by a final of 6-4. It snaps a three-game losing streak. Padres and the Mariners. Padres on a four-game win streak against the Mariners, tied for the second longest win streak against them in franchise history. Fernando Tatis Jr., though, no home runs in 43 games played to start the season. Had 11 home runs through 43 games last season, so the struggles continue for Fernando Tatis Jr. Let's get to the action in the top of the fourth inning. 2-0 lead for the Padres, and Nick Castellanos at the plate with two men on a 97-3 the fan.
12: First pitch from Gilbert, swung on, hit in the air to deep left center field. Rodriguez is back, he is at the wall, looking up, gonna go! Nick Castellanos, a three-run homer, and the Padres have cashed it in here in the fourth inning. It's 5-0.
1: Padres go on to win it 7-4 on Saturday. They've won now 5 in a row against the Mariners. Rodolfo Duran with a home run in his first hit in the big leagues. It's his fourth game played for the Padres. Logan Gilbert takes the loss for the M's, giving up 7 earnings in 6 2/3 innings. Sports Center all night, ESPN Radio and the ESPN app. Rockies taking on the Diamondbacks. For the Rockies, a loss would mark their 6th consecutive series loss, tying their longest series losing streak in Major League Baseball this year. Eduardo Rodriguez on the mound for the Diamondbacks, 4-0 with a 2.25 ERA and 8 starts this season. Pick up the action in the bottom of the 8th inning with Colorado already on top 3-2, but they got a little insurance thanks to some poor pitching by the D-backs on 850 KOA.
13: 2-2 pitch. Hit him. And that will force in a run. It's 4-2 Rockies. A 97-mile-an-hour sinker. He plunks his second guy in the inning. And that's going to end the day for Garcia. Rockies get an insurance run, and they're looking for a big 8th inning.
1: Mickey Moniak, the one hit there, 1-for-3, 2 runs batted in. His 8th game with 2 or more RBIs, the most on the Rockies this season. Colorado beats the Diamondbacks 4-2. 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We'll hear from him, plus our top sound. 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

0: Alex, we begin with baseball, and the Phillies get off to a fast start in Pittsburgh. They get a complete game shutout from Christopher Sanchez, and Bryce Harper provides instant offense on Sports Radio 94 WIP.
1: The 3-1, he swings and blasts it high and deep center field. Long gone Harper off the top of the batter's eye in dead center. Number 11 on the season for Harper, and what a start for the Phillies. It's 3-0, three batters into the ballgame.
0: Four. The Giants powering up against the A's on KNBR.
2: So he's sitting on a two-hit night already as he swings here, drives a high fly ball deep down the right field line towards the corner. It's slicing. It is off the foul pole. A two-run home run for Casey Schmitt. His second homer of the night. Have a night, Casey Schmitt. It is 5-0 Giants.
3: Number three.
0: The Red Sox rally over the Braves in Atlanta thanks to this in the eighth inning. The call on WEI.
4: 2-1 Braves. Elders throws. Wilson drives one high and deep into left field. It is way back. It is gone! A two-run homer. Wilson! And it's 3-2 Red Sox.
3: Number two.
0: The Guardians get late power in a win over the Reds. The call on WTAM 1100.
1: He fires, and the pitch hit high. Hit deep to right center. This ball, gone! Angel Martinez with his team high eighth home run. And the Guardians have the lead. It's 6-4.
3: Number one.
0: And our top sound is from Game 6 in Montreal in Round 2 of the Stanley Cup playoffs. The Sabres stave off elimination from the Canadiens. The final call on WGR 550.
5: Just holding the puck, the clock runs out. Somebody call the Undertaker. The Buffalo Sabres are far from dead. They're alive! They're alive! And they're going to Game 7 in Buffalo!
6: They're alive indeed. Game 7 coming up in Buffalo. Thanks for our top sound. 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Smalley with a 2-under 68 to move to 6-under for the tournament, has a two-stroke lead over several big names, including John Rahm. Five players are two-stroke back at 4-under. Rory McIlroy and co-second-round leader Maverick McNealy are among those three strokes back, so very tight up at the top still. Let's hear from Alex Smalley and having the lead going into the final day of the tournament.
7: Obviously dreamed of this as a kid, and it's funny, you know, it's the Wanamaker trophy, and when I was in college, I stayed in the Wanamaker dorm for 3 years. So my parents and I have been joking that maybe this would be a tournament that I would win just because of that kind of fact. That's just kind of something that we've joked about even before I made it out here. And be pretty cool to actually pull it out tomorrow.
6: More from Smalley on shooting under par for these first three rounds of a tournament.
7: Anytime you can shoot under par on a golf course of this caliber, under these conditions, I think anybody would take that. So I'm hoping to put up another under par score tomorrow. I recognize that it'll be difficult because the golf course is playing difficult. And the hole locations are probably going to be difficult as well. We'll just add them up at the end of the day tomorrow and see where that takes me.
6: Again, Smalley with a 2-under 68 on Saturday to move to 6-under for the tournament. SportsCenter all night, ESPN Radio, and the ESPN app. Royals taking on the Cardinals. Bottom of the eighth inning, Alex Burleson coming to the plate for the Cardinals.
8: The runners lead at first and second, two outs, the pitch. Burleson hits it the other way, a base hit. Coming around third base is Wynn. The throw to the plate is offline. The throw goes to third and down the left field line. And over at third base, Ivan Herrera could not get up to come on home.
6: Cardinals with a 4-2 win over the Royals. Cardinals now 27-18, their best 45-game start since the 2015 season. Their first home series win over the Royals since 2022. Six straight losses now for KC. Coming up on ESPN Radio to get your Sports Sunday going, to get you ready for Game 7 of the Pistons and Cavs and more. 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I'm Alex Sobario, and this has been SportsCenter All Night, ESPN Radio, and the ESPN app.
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26: Nick DeLuca, good Sunday morning. Stanley Cup playoffs, one game last night, game seven. Here come the Buffalo Sabres.
27: Dahlin drifts down far, circle cuts in, Dahlin back and scores! What a beautiful goal! Magic by the captain, Rasmus Dahlin, and it is another early goal to put Buffalo on top, 1-0.
26: 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Darlene Marker, just over 30 seconds in, Montreal would score three on three straight shots to chase Alex Lyon and take the lead. Sabres responding with seven straight to win it 8-3 to even the series and force Game 7. Jason Zucker, Zach Benson, and Jack Quinn scoring twice after he broke the tie on the power play. Rookie forward Konsta Helenius playing in his 12th NHL game, scoring as well. In the NFL, Aaron Rodgers not done yet. After another prolonged decision-making process, four-time MVP signing a one-year deal with the Steelers worth up to $25 million, including a base salary between $22 and $23 million, with a little more coming in incentives. Rodgers recently returned to Pittsburgh ahead of Monday's OTAs, seen getting ice cream with several teammates at a local shop. Friday night is expected to report, finish the season completing just over 65% of his pass attempts, his best mark since 2021, throwing for 3,300 yards with 24 touchdowns and seven interceptions.
0: Hey, it's your resident Super Bowl champ Chris Candy coming on Monday. From the NBA to the NHL playoffs to the PGA Championship, I'll react to it all in my Upon Further Review at 7 a.m. Eastern. 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
19: You know, I did a lot this week. I got my house cleaned. I got a lymphatic drainage massage. I started to get my life together. It's the spring. The weather's great. And no, I showed up for work today because once again, Peter Burns, who you heard there in the show open, not here. But Courtney Cronin, Gabe Neitzel holding it down with you here on the best week ever on ESPN Radio. 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I know this is becoming like a running joke at this time of year, but Peter is at the PGA Championship. He is out in the Philadelphia area today. He's got so much going on out there. We will be checking in with him in just a little bit. Gabe, good morning. How you doing?
28: Good morning. Wait, what kind of massage did you get?
19: Lymphatic drainage. It helps with puffiness. You know,
28: okay.
19: I'm all about health and wellness. It's my spring health and wellness journey. We're going to make it all the way to summer feeling great about ourselves. And we're going to be feeling great about ourselves today because we've got a game 7 tonight. The two best words in sports, Pistons, Cavs. That coming your way in just a little bit. And so much to get into. A crowded leaderboard like you have never seen before at the PGA Championship. But the way we start out each and every hour is with this.
2: This is the biggest story of the week ever.
19: Biggest story of the week ever is brought to you by PayPal, official peer-to-peer payment sponsor of the NFL. And our long-awaited national nightmare, Gabe, is over. Saturday night, it finally happens. Aaron Rodgers signs with the Pittsburgh Steelers, a one-year deal worth up to $25 million. He is in the building before OTAs begin on Monday. Here's Adam Schefter, ESPN senior NFL insider on the 12 a.m. Sports Center, about how this deal got done.
29: They've been in constant contact throughout this process from the time that Mike McCarthy took over as the Pittsburgh Steelers head coach, returning home to Pittsburgh, where he's from. He's been communicating regularly with Rodgers. And even though the relationship at times may not have been ideal or perfect, what coach-quarterback relationship is, there is a great respect between those two individuals. And obviously, he was the one coach that could help lure Aaron Rodgers back to Pittsburgh. If we go back to the end of last season, there were a lot of people who thought Aaron Rodgers had played his last down, wouldn't be back in Pittsburgh again. And lo and behold, here we are in mid-May, and he's reached agreement with the Pittsburgh Steelers on a one-year deal worth up to $25 million that returns him to Pittsburgh for his 22nd NFL season.
19: He's 42 years old, Gabe. This could very well be it. I know we're all kind of sitting here today being like, yeah, no duh. Of course this is going to happen. But the target date there, Adam Schefter mentioning that the OTAs, their on-field work, phase two, if you want to call it that, begins Monday. So that was always going to be more or less the deadline of all deadlines, even though they said they weren't going to give him a deadline this time, and they did, and it was like, you know, long and drawn out the way that we didn't want it to be. But to me, this doesn't change anything in the AFC North. I think it's the right move for Pittsburgh right now, considering they don't feel like a team that is ready to develop any of the other three quarterbacks to play right now. But this doesn't make me think any differently of where they're going to finish in their division.
28: No, this whole thing ended up being really interesting to me as somebody who's in Wisconsin and saw this relationship with Rodgers McCarthy fall apart 8 years ago in 2018 when McCarthy was fired with four games left in that season. And Aaron Rodgers kind of undercut him at the podium pretty consistently that season, pretty vocal in his criticism of Mike McCarthy and McCarthy's end time in Green Bay. And the other interesting thing about this is, like, last year when this thing was drawn out, he was going on Pat McAfee, he was going on podcasts. We haven't really heard from Aaron Rodgers, which is why I thought it was possible that he could actually be done this time around. I mean, he said it last year. He thought last year was going to be his last year. I got to imagine this is going to be it at 42 for Aaron Rodgers.
19: Season number 22. That's almost unheard of in the NFL. I mean, we've obviously seen the likes of Tom Brady play into his mid-40s. Aaron Rodgers trying to continue that trend here too, but I think we all look at this today and say this was the expected outcome. Why did it have to be this way again? I just wish the Pittsburgh Steelers would have given him an actual set deadline instead of saying, oh, we expect it to be different this time around. We expect it to be settled by the draft. Well, we're 3.5 weeks removed from the draft, but OTAs begin on Monday, May 18th. That was the target date, according to Adam Schefter. And lo and behold, Aaron Rodgers meets the deadline right at the 11th hour, signing that one-year deal with the Pittsburgh Steelers. More on that in just a little bit. But man, we go a little bit to the east in the state of Pennsylvania, and it is a wild one at the PGA Championship. Alex Smalley, you don't know the name right now, but by the end of the day, you will. Here is the leader, the current leader of the PGA Championship, on what it's like having a two-shot lead going into the final day.
3: Obviously dreamed of this as a kid, and it's funny, you know, it's the Wanamaker trophy, and when I was in college, I stayed in the Wanamaker dorm for 3 years. So my parents and I have been joking that maybe this would be a tournament that I would win just because of that kind of fact. That's just kind of something that we've joked about even before I made it out here. It'd be pretty cool to actually pull it out tomorrow.
19: So that's Alex Smalley. He has a two-stroke lead going into the final day of the PGA Championship. Aramanen Golf Club, Peter Burns will be joining us in just about an hour to preview everything that's going to go down today. But he's leading the PGA Championship right now. Not Rory McIlroy, not Scottie Scheffler, not Jon Rahm. This is one of the closest fields we have ever seen at this event. So through the three rounds, there are 21 players, Gabe, within four shots of the lead. Eight of them are major champions. Some of the names that I just mentioned, you will know much more than you'll know Alex Smalley. Like, this is a good thing, right?
28: Yeah, I mean, it is wide open today. You don't know who's going to come out of this. And Alex Smalley is, as a professional, he qualified for the U.S. Open as an amateur. But this is the only major he's ever played. This is his fourth time playing the PGA. He's never played the Masters. He's never played the Open Championship. He's never won on the PGA Tour, and he's leading a major championship by two going into Sunday. I'm guessing people are expecting him to maybe fade. Maybe they thought that yesterday, too. But he just increased the lead and continued to be on top of that leaderboard. As jam-packed as it is, it should lead to a lot of action, a lot of different names shuffling up and down that leaderboard throughout the course of the final round.
19: Six birdies on his last 10 holes, two under 68 yesterday, and he's got a two-shot lead going into Sunday's final round. We've got a game seven in the NBA tonight. You're going to hear it right here on ESPN Radio. It's Cavs Pistons, 8 p.m. Eastern time. But man, we have got a good one for you in the NHL. A game seven that's coming up on
6: on Monday, courtesy of the Buffalo Sabres. You can see that game on ESPN, 7:30 p.m. Monday night. Jack Quinn coming from behind and getting it done for the Sabres.
27: Power play with 1:18 left. Quinn ready to fire, scores! Quinner with a great shot as he rips it home. Another power play goal, and the Sabres storm back and have a 4-3 lead in Montreal.
6: WGR 550 AM, excuse me, on the call there. So this is the second round of the Eastern Conference playoffs in the NHL. Game six is in Montreal. They were trying to close it out. They were ready to party last night. The Canadiens scored on three of their first four shots. Buffalo responded saying, hold my beer. Here's how it sounded. The final call and the comeback.
27: Just holding the puck, the clock runs out. Somebody call the Undertaker. The Buffalo Sabres are far from dead. They're alive. They're alive. And they're going to game seven in Buffalo.
6: That's what we love doing here for you on Best Week Ever, playing the best of the local radio calls in sports. Buffalo responding big. So they're down 3-1 in the first period, Gabe. They score seven unanswered goals. They lock it down defensively. They allowed six shots in the third period to close it out. This is why we love playoff hockey. Because of moments like this, the Buffalo Sabres, you know the playoff history. And if you don't, you got to go all the way back to the 90s to figure out the last time they were in this position to force a game seven. And frankly, this has become some of the most exciting playoff hockey we've seen to date. And I cannot wait for another game seven tomorrow.
28: Yeah, well, in this year in the NHL playoffs, I mean, everything else is set. We know what the Western Conference looks like in the finals with the Avalanche and the Knights, the Hurricanes waiting the winner of this. And for the Canadiens, they're the only team that's played in game seven. They won their game seven in the opening round. Now they're playing another game seven here, and it's the only two game seven so far in the NHL playoffs this season.
6: It is going to be a good one. Monday night, 7:30 p.m. Eastern time over on ESPN. One final note here in our biggest story of the week ever. Ronda Rousey. You might have been looking at your phone last night getting an ESPN alert. I don't know, 11 o'clock Central time. That was what I was doing as I was getting ready to go to bed, being like, huh, what year is this? Why am I seeing Ronda Rousey's name pop up on my phone? Well, she made her MMA comeback last night. It was brief. A 17-second vintage Ambar submission over Gina Carano on Saturday. It ended Netflix's first MMA event with barely a punch thrown. An absolute legend, an icon in her own right. She goes out her first fight since 2017. And Carano's since 2009. So congratulations to the both of them. Putting on a very brief show, but obviously one that was must-see TV on Saturday night. We're just getting started here on a Sunday morning. You're going to hear what Pistons head coach J.B. Bickerstaff had to say about James Harden and his foul baiting. That's coming up next. Courtney Cronin, Gabe Neitzel with you here. Best Week Ever, ESPN Radio.
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0: in sports, and they are happening right here tonight on ESPN Radio. Game 7, the NBA playoffs. 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Courtney Cronin, Gabe Neitzel with you on Best Week Ever, ESPN Radio and the ESPN app. Of course, we're talking about the Pistons and the Cavs forcing a Game 7 courtesy of Friday night action from Detroit. And my goodness, Gabe, like, you think about how much basketball these two teams have played over the course of the last month. So their first round series, respectively, the Pistons, the one seed overall in the East, they go 7 with the Orlando Magic. The Cavs go 7 with the Toronto Raptors. To do it in back-to-back series now, as the New York Knicks are awaiting them in the Eastern Conference Finals, one of these two teams will be playing on Tuesday. I just cannot imagine any advantage going to any other team than the one that wears orange and blue, considering how gassed the Pistons and Cavs have to be at this point.
1: Well, and especially the way that the Pistons play. They want to play a physical, you know, more physical style of defense, and it's worked out a handful of times for them. Again, they hold Cleveland to 94 points in Game 6 to force the Game 7 that's happening tonight. So it's the style of play as well for Detroit. It's not like they're playing hard. They're playing tough, and now they've, you know, got to, okay, we got to play Game 7 tonight, and then suddenly flip around. I mean, if Detroit wins, they know they're going to be going back home, and they'll get Game 1 in Detroit. But, I mean, still, all the travel on top of that, there's a lot going into this for both of these teams.
0: So what I've learned about this Pistons team, because there was
1: please share. I think I learned stuff about this Pistons team, and then I don't learn stuff about this
0: Pistons
1: team.
0: Well, they face elimination all the time, literally all the time, and somehow they continue to come through here. So they're 4-0 this season when facing elimination. After they pulled off that win on Friday night, 115-94, they hold the Cavs to 94 points, and they force them to go back to Detroit. They get to play at home, close it out tonight, no matter what happens. Like, this is a team that we keep counting out because they're the one seed. And I think there's this expectation that if you're the one seed, you're going to look like the one seed in the West, the team that trounces opponents, a team that doesn't really have to do much by way of defeating a challenge or rising to a challenge and conquering it until the conference finals, which, of course, one of these two teams will be playing the New York Knicks on Tuesday night. That's when the Eastern Conference Finals starts. But all that we know about Detroit is that when you need a big game from Cade Cunningham, you've been able to get it. Like, that's what they're going to need tonight. They need the defense to be overwhelming, as it's been in multiple instances where they've had a chance to extend the series. And you need that MVP level from Cade Cunningham that I remember seeing in back-to-back games when they were facing elimination. They're down 3-1 to the Orlando Magic. It's Cade Cunningham putting that cape on and putting himself in position to keep his team alive. But there's a lot to get into with this game and a storyline that I think is pretty interesting because it has nothing to do with, in my opinion, one of the stars of this series, because it's somebody who's been hot and cold throughout. That's James Harden. Here's what J.B. Bickerstaff, the head coach of the Detroit Pistons, had to say about how Harden gets to the line. It's a little bit of a viral statement here. Take a listen.
2: He's got an unbelievable ability to manipulate what the rules are, right? And we were together 4 years in Cleveland, Houston. And, you know, you would watch him, and he and I would play one-on-one. And he would foul bait me, you know what I mean? Like, he would use, I'm serious, like, he would only get to play offense and I would play defense. And he would practice those things and he would work on them, you know, even just playing one-on-one versus me. So it's like he has a great understanding of the rules and then how to manipulate them in his favor.
0: So I love, like, the backhanded compliment that came from J.B. Bickerstaff there about James Harden, saying he knows how to bend the rules a little bit. Because we're all up in arms when people say this stuff about Shai Gilgeous-Alexander. Now the truthers are coming out saying it's not just Shai, it's the entire Oklahoma City Thunder team. They've got a way of being free throw merchants, or whatever phrase they want to lob onto Chet Holmgren and everybody else now. But hearing it about James Harden, who I know I said I don't consider him one of the stars of this series, even though he just passed Steph Curry on the NBA's all-time playoff scoring list, 10th place total all-time. He scored a lot of points. He also turns the ball over a moment. So it's like the Game 7 James Harden narrative right here served up on a platter, and then you get this backhanded compliment from from his, you know, former coach that was with him with the Rockets. I'm really interested to see how this one plays out.
1: Look, James Harden is the OG foul baiter, right? Like, they literally
0: changed the rules. He's the one who invented the move that Shea started using.
1: Yeah, well, I mean, you think about it, and I don't know how long it's been now, but the rip-through move, where he would just, like, rip the ball kind of below his waist like he's going to go then up and shoot, like, that used to be two free throws. And the NBA had to change the rule because of James Harden. He is the original one. And look, good on him. He's been doing it for so long, and again, the fact that he works on it, he knows what the rules are, that's part of who James Harden is. And you can like it, not like it. Personally, I don't find it to be an aesthetically pleasing style of basketball, but it works for James Harden, and it is something you have to be aware of when you're playing defense against him, that if you're out of position just a little bit, he's going to find a way to manipulate that and get to the free throw line. So that's something a defensive-minded team, a defensive-minded coach like J.B. Bickerstaff, they got to be aware of, because Harden's probably going to be trying to get to the line and get those free throws for the Cavs in Game 7 tonight.
0: Well, there was that moment in Game 6. Like, so you're right. He is one of the best ever to do this, Gabe. But there's a moment in Game 6 that I think about where it kind of backfired on him. So this was like later in the game, and it was 98-85. So Harden falls, flops effectively as trying to draw this contact, and then it's Dean Wade, his Cavs teammate, who tries to get an inbounds pass from Harden, and he slips at the same spot that Harden had just fallen on and covered the floor in sweat. So it's I don't know. I think things like that tend to like make interesting subplots of these series.
1: Yes.
0: You know, to see what happened in Game 6, obviously the Cavs end up losing that game. They're held to 94 points. There is a Game 7 because of that. But as it

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1: That's it for the Cavs. Look, he is the one who has to step up and have a monster game seven, which to me, that takes the pressure off of James Harden. Yes, Harden's going to have to score. He's going to have to do some things here and there. But this is Donovan Mitchell's team. This is Donovan Mitchell's time. And if he struggles in game seven, that's when the Cavs are going to be in trouble.
2: No, absolutely. And I mean, if Donovan Mitchell can get his team past the one seed that he goes seven games with and into the Eastern Conference Finals, he has one the most to lose of just about any player that's currently playing, remaining in this field, because he could show that he could do this without having a superstar running alongside him. That would be stuff of legacy in its own right. Straight ahead, Aaron Rodgers back in Pittsburgh. You'll hear why the Steelers were willing to wait so long. That's next. Best week ever.
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2: I'm Nick DeLuca. Good Sunday morning. Final round at the PGA Championship at Aronimink today. Alex Smalley entering Sunday with a two-shot lead after shooting 2-under yesterday says his tournament has been filled with some ups and some downs.
3: A lot of really good moments, some not-so-great moments, and then a lot of just trying to keep moving forward in between. It was difficult. It was chilly this morning. The wind was up. Some of the hole locations are very difficult. They're right on the top of a crown. So, you know, you might have a putt that goes uphill, but once it gets to the hole, it starts going downhill. So
2: 14 players had at least a share of the lead at some point yesterday. A seven-way tie for the lead with an hour left in the third round until Smalley's big finish with a couple of birdies to close out his round. 11 of those 14 players, former major champions within five shots, a list including Masters champ Rory McIlroy, world number one Scottie Scheffler, Jon Rahm, and Xander Schauffele. Elsewhere in the NHL, Stanley Cup playoffs, just one game last night. The Sabres force Game 7 with an 8-3 win over the Canadiens to even the series. Jason Zucker, Zach Benson, and Jack Quinn scoring twice for Buffalo. Konstantelos adding a goal as well. In the NFL, Aaron Rodgers making his return after another prolonged decision-making process. Four-time MVP signing a one-year deal to return to the Steelers worth up to $25 million.
4: Michelle Smallman, and coming up Monday, I've studied the NFL schedule, which means I'll tell you the exact week when Fernando Mendoza and other rookie quarterbacks will get their first start this season. It's on Sports Tonight, 6 a.m. Eastern, right here on ESPN Radio, ESPN 2, and ESPN U.
5: Most had suspected finally is a reality. The Pittsburgh Steelers and Aaron Rodgers have reached agreement on a one-year deal worth up to $25 million.
6: The Pittsburgh Steelers really wanted Aaron Rodgers to be at OTAs, and now that he's agreed to this deal, he will be.
7: He built up a lot of equity in that room with the way that he conducted himself last year.
5: He reunites with his former Packers head coach Mike McCarthy.
7: He gives the team the best chance to compete next year.
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9: One of the more interesting themes going into the end of May. Aaron Rodgers back in Pittsburgh. Another year, what could be his final year, season number 22 in the NFL at age 42. Gabe Neitzel, Courtney Cronin with you here. 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This happens on Saturday night. OTAs are less than 24 hours away from where we currently are, Gabe. Aaron Rodgers goes back to the Pittsburgh Steelers. What were you doing? Where were you when you heard the news? How did you feel? I mean, I say all that kind of in jest because we knew this was an inevitability at this point, but to get it done, we're up against this pseudo but kind of real deadline of OTAs beginning. At least it's done, and while we will still be talking about this, we're not talking about the, is he going to sign, is he not going to sign, might he go to another team, and creating our own reckless speculation because we're trying to talk ourselves into a situation where he isn't in Pittsburgh somehow, some way.
8: But it always, again, to your point, this felt like an inevitability because I don't think they wanted to go into year one of Mike McCarthy being the new head coach of the Steelers with Will Howard and Drew Aller as their top two choices to be the quarterback of this year. And maybe your mileage on Drew Aller varies differently than mine. I didn't quite ever see it for him in Penn State. Yes, he's in an intriguing talent from a physical standpoint, big arm, but I think he's got a lot to learn. I don't think they wanted to throw him into the fire. So I think what they're hoping is that having Aaron Rodgers around for at least one more year, those guys can learn for one more year, and then you figure out your quarterback position after that. I also thought the same thing last year, but here we are back with Aaron Rodgers with the Steelers, but especially with Mike McCarthy there, which is still a weird thing for me to piece together here in Wisconsin as a Packers fan, Courtney, that Aaron Rodgers and Mike McCarthy, who had a really messy divorce back in 2018 when Mike McCarthy was fired with four games left in the regular season for the Packers, Aaron Rodgers criticizing him week in, week out, seemingly at the podium after games. Like, there was a game where the Packers won 22-0 and he was criticizing his head coach in the way things were going in Green Bay. So them getting back together for one more run in Pittsburgh, I'm really curious to see how that plays out. So there are still a lot of storylines, I think, that are intriguing for the Pittsburgh Steelers with Rodgers officially back.
9: And it creates an interesting quarterback room, because this is a team that has not been able to find the right succession plan since Ben Roethlisberger retired at the end of that 2021 season. And that's something that they need to figure out. Now, do they figure it out with Rodgers in the fold and giving Drew Aller, giving Will Howard, giving, I mean, Mason Rudolph is still in that room. I know you mentioned the other two as the top two choices, but there's four quarterbacks. They've never carried four on the active roster going into week one. Rather, a Mike McCarthy team hasn't. But it is something that I think begs the question of, well, what next? Because we know what it is for right now. This is Aaron Rodgers' team. He gets to run it back with DK Metcalf and company, and he's now got a new number one, another receiver there. They've made moves this offseason. There's a lot of pieces that have been put around him for somebody who now isn't as mobile as he used to be, doesn't pull off the Houdini acts that he did in the past, but they've got the right infrastructure to help him here in this year 22 season. But what does it mean beyond that? That's where my mind goes, because if this is your short-term stopgap, does this do anything for the Steelers in the short term other than, I don't know, let's say a 9-win season? A 9-win season, and maybe you get to the postseason? I mean, they've done that just about every single year, and it hasn't led them to anything other than a first-round playoff disappointment. Like, this is not a move that, to me, this is the move that buys you time. It's a move that buys you time for Mike McCarthy to figure out, now that he's on his third head coaching stint, what do I want this to look like? What do I want my younger quarterbacks? Because he hasn't had a young quarterback to develop in quite some time. But you get the benefit of doing that behind the scenes while Aaron Rodgers can kind of just handle things and keep it moving with what he wants to do.
8: The last young quarterback he had a chance to develop was Aaron Rodgers.
9: Yeah.
8: Was Aaron Rodgers back in the early 2000s.
9: Because Rodgers, he got fired, and then obviously Jordan Love was brought in under Matt LaFleur.
8: Under Matt LaFleur, yeah.
9: So that's the part I'm curious about, like Mike McCarthy getting back into his bag as a quarterback developer, because he does get that label lofted onto him a lot. He develops quarterbacks. Well, what did you develop Dak Prescott into other than a very, very successful, very highly paid quarterback who hasn't won anything?
8: Yeah.
9: Who hasn't been to a conference championship. So can you do that with talent that might be considered lower tier in Pittsburgh with the guys that are behind Rodgers? It's just, I feel like this allows Rodgers to like keep the thing on cruise control while Mike McCarthy gets a year of time that you might not normally get if these guys were who you have to roll out week one, but you get the benefit of time to devise your plan to make it work, to create stability while Rodgers can just steady the ship and ride this thing for as long as he can in season 22.
8: Yeah, I mean, McCarthy, the offense wasn't the problem when he was in Dallas until they got to the postseason, right? Like, and that's just always the tough hurdle to clear. The Packers had some success, won a Super Bowl. That was 16 years ago at this point in Green Bay. But yeah, it's what can you do in the playoffs? But this isn't a roster that I look at and go, oh yeah, I'm with you. I don't know how much this changes the AFC North. They won the North last year because of injuries elsewhere. Like, are we expecting Baltimore Ravens to be as beat up and as bad as they were a year ago? No, that's a lot better roster than what the Pittsburgh Steelers have to offer. So the best case scenario for Pittsburgh, even with Aaron Rodgers, is grabbing one of the wild card spots and then having to go on the road and probably losing that game, because that's the ceiling. The ceiling is a wild card exit for the Pittsburgh Steelers, because, yeah, they made some nice moves. Now you got Michael Pittman Jr., so maybe your offense can be a little bit more balanced instead of just trying to get the ball to DK Metcalf over and over again. Maybe that defense steps up just a little bit more. Jalen Ramsey, that trade hasn't really worked out for them and really, solidifying that side of the football. So it's a flawed roster. And it's not like adding Aaron Rodgers. You're not adding Aaron Rodgers from 10 years ago, where he's the type of quarterback who's going to erase a lot of those flaws because he's so good. He's not that guy anymore. He can still be a good NFL quarterback, but the rest of the roster is just not ready to compete around him.
9: Gabe Neitzel, Courtney Cronin, and this is the best week ever on ESPN Radio and the ESPN app. So that was the big NFL news that comes down on Saturday. Usually quieter time of year as teams are gearing up for OTAs and then mandatory minicamp and then about a 5-week break before the offseason truly kicks into full swing with training camp. But earlier this week was the NFL schedule release. And you know it is a day that's like the Super Bowl for so many teams' social media outlets, because this is where they get to really tap into their creativity. And they're fun ones. There's some not so fun ones. But the most interesting thing to me that came out of this week, 9 international games. That is a record high. It is something that the NFL has been pushing for as they reveal their 2026 international slate. Over the last, you know, it was like kind of like they roll them out like throughout the week. It's not like all of them come out on Thursday when the schedule's released, but 9 games across 4 continents, 7 countries, and 8 different stadiums. So the new ones this year are going to be in Rio de Janeiro, in Paris, and in Melbourne. And then the league, of course, going to go back to London, where they've played a bunch before, Madrid, Munich, and Mexico City. Some of you might be listening to us this morning, driving to church, going to run some errands, going out to get breakfast, and think, oh, this is great. Like, there's so much interest internationally that the NFL is going to try its darnest to be an international league. Well, not everybody feels that way, particularly people within these teams. Here's Tom Pelissero, NFL Network insider, who was on the Rich Eisen show and had this to say about how teams feel the NFL is pushing the international agenda.
10: There is, let's just say, some frustration among some teams about the international slate, and specifically when teams learn they have to go and play overseas. This time of year has to be the most frustrating week for football operations people around the NFL, because the announcements on the home teams for some of these games, for instance, the Saints knew they were playing the first ever Paris game. They found out in like January, but their opponents did not. The Steelers found out on Tuesday, hey, remember last year you went to Ireland to play the first game there? This year we're sending you to play the first game in Paris. So good luck. It's not that the teams don't want to go on these trips. It's more just the matter of, okay, it's all the operational things of going back to a city that, yes, the NFL has been to, but that team hasn't been to before. And hey, didn't we earn a little something last year? We played those 2 games overseas. You wouldn't anticipate you have another one.
9: But the cool thing about it is it does bring a sport to a new fan base internationally. I'm all for that. I don't like how the NFL, like what Tom was saying, that teams find out. So, for example, I cover the Chicago Bears for ESPN. They were in the running for that Madrid game, the game that's going to be a quote-unquote home game for the Atlanta Falcons. Falcons find this out a couple months ago. Their opponent, not the Chicago Bears, find this out on Thursday when the schedule is released that they're going to be playing in Madrid. And that, I think, is something, you know, where teams are looking at that. It's the Atlanta Falcons. They're playing at, I forget who plays it. It's Real Madrid Stadium. It's out in Burn. They played there last year. They'll be playing the Cincinnati Bengals this year. But people forget, like, how much operationally goes into these games to be able to get an entire football operation set up overseas. And then it's not like you're guaranteed a bye week after every single one of these. That's not happened before. Like, you know, routinely, some teams get that, but some teams have to come right back in and play a game the next week. It's the player health and safety element here that I think teams are frustrated with, because you're asking players to adjust to something that can set them back for a couple of weeks. That's why sleep science and all of that stuff is so important. But it comes at a cost of, well, the NFL is getting its, like, they get their return on investment. I think a lot of teams look at this game and say, well, what's the return on investment for us, other than the fact that we're playing catch up and might not be at our best for a couple of weeks because of the international effective setback.
8: Yeah, how do they do some of this international stuff is interesting. Like the Mexico City game, that's not going to require as much travel. But, I mean, they announced the Melbourne game, like, how long ago? We knew the two teams there because there is a ton of travel and a lot of logistics that have to go into that game, being the first one they're playing in Australia. Maybe they get to a point of whenever the schedule is finalized, because I don't think it was finalized on Monday, right? Like, we knew Thursday was the release date. Whenever you know that, just let the teams know so they can start the process of, like you said, moving all of the football operations, figuring out where you're going to practice, where you're staying, who's traveling, who's staying home, and do all of those things so there's not such a huge gap between, oh, the Saints have known for months, and now you get to know for a couple of days, and you're playing catch-up. That's, again, it doesn't seem like it's a, oh, we don't want to play over there. It's just, it's a logistical nightmare, and we want as much time to figure this out as humanly possible, which should be an easy fix, Courtney.
9: And your fans from here don't necessarily get to go. Not that it would matter to miss one game, but it is, the sport becomes more expensive for consumers. And when you're taking away a game, especially a home game, I do think that that matters to the fan base that's here as the NFL is trying to think beyond the fan base that's here, while losing sight in a lot of ways of the players and the coaches and the support staff that is truly affected by this. But I can tell you one thing. By the time that 18th game gets pushed through, because you know the NFL's coming fast and furious for that, eventually we're going to have a full 17-game schedule where every single team is playing overseas at least once a year. You can take that to the bank. That is what is happening. That is what they've been greasing the wheels for. And it's going to make the NFL a boatload of money in the process. Straight ahead, are the Chicago White Sox looking for some divine intervention? Find out next. Rapid Fire Water Cooler on the way. Gabe Neitzel, Courtney Cronin. 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

0: for Peter Burns.
1: It's usually, sometimes, maybe, sitting coast, I guess, pilot here. I'm usually shotgun passenger princess with him, but we're going to check in with him ahead of the final round of the PGA Championship. An incredibly stacked leaderboard. 21 players within four shots of the lead right now. It is former Duke golfer Alex Smalley, who's in the lead. He has an incredible story of living in a dorm called the Wanamaker, and now he's trying to go after the Wanamaker trophy. But it's so fun. This is the second major of the year and is already off to a fantastic start. So we'll check in with Peter in just a little bit. But the way that we end off each and every hour is with this.
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1: Morning, Mikey. Good
3: morning, guys. I'm going to actually hand this first story off to Rachel because she seems to know more about it than me. So go ahead, Rachel. You can explain it.
4: Okay, so this story was pointed out to me by one of my friends yesterday, and somehow I missed it. The White Sox are going to be giving out Pope-inspired hats. So it started as a ticketed, like a normal promotion. They sell so many tickets. You get the ticket, you get the hat. Well, so many people wanted them that now every seat in the stadium is going to have a Pope hat on it. And then they're going to figure out, like, what the next, like, the giveaway for the people who bought the fancy tickets originally is going to be.
1: Okay, so for a little backstory here, Pope Leo the 14th is a Southsider. He's from Chicago. When he was, I don't want to get the terminology wrong here, but I believe elected, chosen as the next pope last yes. year around this time, they drew the connection, and they literally found video of this man at the 2005 World Series. So he's a real awesome. White Sox fan, and the team has leaned all the way in. And I will give them one. I will give them like a lot of credit. The on-field product historically has not been very good the last couple of years. Like pretty darn bad. Laughing stock of the AL Central, laughing stock of the league. But they're above 500 right now for the first time in a couple years. 23 and 22. They've got the Crosstown Classic going on, the rivalry series with the Cubs. They're playing good baseball, and no one in Major League Baseball does giveaways better than the Chicago White Sox. And I'm not even just talking about the Pope hat. Some of the jerseys that they give out fan appreciation night. I mean, as a Cubs fan, I know that it's a little sacrilegious for me to be fawning over the guys on the South Side, but that the look of those jerseys, the logo, the pinstripes, all of it, is elite. It is a clean, amazing look, and the way that they do some specialty jerseys, I know they did it for Mexican Heritage Night last year. Those things, I was over there doing some TV that day, and I remember people were lining up to watch a team that had been eliminated from the playoffs by August just to get those jerseys.
5: Yeah, first and foremost, the White Sox have some of the cleanest uniforms in all of baseball. Like
1: sports, period.
5: Yes, yeah. So when they do the special ones, it's not shocking that they figure it out. But again, this is for their marketing department for that team. Again, this, you talk about the elite giveaways. They recognize who they are. They're not a very good baseball team. Now, it's different this year, and they've got some stars. They're a lot more fun this year. But, yeah, you have to do these elite giveaways in order to get people to the ballpark, in order for them to come watch your team. They're aware of who they are. And, yes, White Sox fans have just accepted all the Pope Leo stuff. They were up here in Milwaukee. I went to a game in American Family Field. And I would say half of the White Sox fans I saw at the stadium had some sort of Pope Leo, like either a T-shirt or a or just different things, because they were just leaning all the way in to the first American Pope being a White Sox fan. And good on them for leaning into it. I mean, there was no doubt. If you're giving away a Pope hat with a White Sox logo on it, that thing was going to take off, and it's exactly what happened.
1: It, like we were talking about with the NFL social media teams and the schedule release, that's their Super Bowl. The giveaways are the Super Bowl, so to speak. The World Series, if you want to use a baseball analogy, but that is the magnitude of how big those are for the marketing team of the White Sox. But they've done an incredible job, and honestly, they've been a really fun story to watch so far this season. Mikey, what's next?
3: All right, Shaquille O'Neal is adding another title to his name. O'Neal graduated yesterday from LSU with his second master's degree, earning a master's in the Arts of Liberal Arts. His thesis was interdisciplinary approach to mentorship through the lens of the epic poem The Odyssey, which focuses on strengthening mentorship programs, particularly for athletes. But I bring up this this story because I wanted to, you guys to hear how he was introduced when he came up for his degree.
0: Shaquille, I hate Charles Barkley O'Neal.
3: So he's still taking shots at Charles Barkley, even when he's getting his degree.
1: Oh my God, that's so good.
5: Good on them for playing along, too. You know, they don't have to read that, but no, they did. Good on them. Can we pause? His thesis was on what?
1: Yeah, Mikey, what's the Arts of Liberal Arts? Can you explain that one to me? Did you just come up with that on your own?
3: Of the Arts in Liberal Arts. That's what. But yes.
1: No, I think it's just he's got a master's in Liberal Arts, not the Liberal Arts.
4: I think it's like you get a Bachelor's of Science or a Bachelor of Arts. He got a
1: Master's of Liberal Arts from the College of Humanities and Social Sciences.
3: Yes.
1: You got too many arts in there, Mikey.
3: I think I do.
4: His defense is what the article says.
3: Yeah, I was just reading the article.
5: I was willing to look past whatever that was to focus more on how he somehow tied in the Odyssey to sports and mentorship.
1: Yeah, that sounds like a made-up degree.
3: You may have to actually read his thesis to figure all that out, I think.
1: How does he have time to write a thesis when he's on Inside the NBA every other night?
5: It was a lighter schedule during the regular season.
1: It's fair. Love to read it one of these days. Maybe it's published somewhere. We're going live to the PGA Championship coming up next. Best week ever, ESPN Radio.
6: Coming up on the Monday edition of Unsportsmanlike with Evan Cohen, Chris Canty, and me, Michelle Smallman. I've studied the NFL schedule, which means I'm going to tell you the exact week when Fernando Mendoza and other rookie quarterbacks will get their first start this season. 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
15: Saluka, good Sunday morning. Final round of the PGA Championship at Aronimink. Alex Smalley entering Sunday with a two-shot lead after shooting two under yesterday. 14 players had at least a share of the lead at some point yesterday. 11 of the major champions within five shots of list, including Masters champ Rory McIlroy, world number one Scotty Scheffler, Jon Rahm, and Xander Schauffele. Smalley had six birdies over his last 10 holes, helping him recover from a tough start to become the only player to break par in all three rounds of the PGA Championship. And baseball was a few days off for Shohei Ohtani. He got back on track. The Dodgers take down the Angels in a rout 15-2. Ohtani driving in a team high and a season high five runs in the ballgame, went 2-for-4 with a pair of walks, scored two runs as well, even hit a little league home run, should say, in the eighth inning. In the NHL Stanley Cup playoffs, one game last night, the Sabres force Game 7 with an 8-3 win in Game 6 at the Bell Center in Montreal. Canadiens scored three straight shots in the opening period, was all Buffalo from there with seven consecutive goals to run away with it and force a deciding game on Monday night. In the NFL, Aaron Rodgers re-signing with the Steelers, four-time MVP, agreeing to a one-year deal worth up to $25 million to return for year 22.
16: Hey, it's Evan Cohen. Coming up Monday, the Knicks and Thunder have been waiting for their next opponents. I'll tell you just how concerned they should be about rust. 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
23: There's only a couple people in this world I just throw the rundown out for. You know that we start each and every hour here on the best week ever with the biggest story of the week ever. That's where we go through what happened between the Canadiens and the Sabres last night, forcing a Game 7 in the second round of the Eastern Conference playoffs in the NHL. We talk about the Game 7 that we're getting ready for tonight between the Cavs and the Pistons, but when Peter Burns, my co-host here, Courtney Kern and Gabe Neitzel with you on a Sunday morning, when he's ready to call in from the Aramanic Golf Club because he's calling the PGA Championship final round today, we move everything out of the way, Gabe, to make sure that Peter can give us the time that he's allotted this morning. Good morning, Sunshine. How are you?
24: I'm doing fantastic, and that's right. We'll do it live. We'll just throw out the entire rundown, and I mean, it's crazy. I mean, this between what you're talking about with hockey right now, finding out, what's going on in NBA playoffs, and then have, I think legitimately, I counted it, I think there's 76 players within a stroke of the lead here at the PGA Championship. This literally is one of the wildest leaderboards I have ever seen, Courtney, in the history of golf. And it's been a crazy week here at the Aronimink.
23: Yeah, let's dive into that, because this morning, I'm learning about who Alex Smalley is. I'll be very honest with you. Had zero clue who the leader going into today, final round. He's got a 2-stroke lead. He's 6-under for the entire tournament. I had no idea who he is. You want to enlighten us on that?
24: Well, he's a guy that's, I would say kid, but a younger guy that doesn't look like Brooks Koepka or Bryson or Tiger or anything like that. He's just got a little bit more of a slider guy. And it's funny because, you know, we're sitting there watching it yesterday, and when Alex is playing, you know, he's leading the tournament. It's his first lead or co-lead, and we're thinking, all right, how is this going to go, you know, once the bright lights get up? Basically, shanks the drive off the first. He's, what, a couple over right through the first couple holes. All right, that's what happens. Now we're seeing Rory McIlroy play. We see Koepka starting to play. Rahm starting to play real well. And go, okay, the cream is rising to the top. And then the next thing you know, he ends up birdieing 5 of the last 6 holes to get back into contention. We're thinking, wait a minute. And when I'm telling you this back nine here is damn near impossible, that was incredibly impressive. So Smalley's one of those guys. I mean, now you're looking at, I joked around about how crazy this leaderboard is, but the amount of major winners that are within 3 strokes today, this is legitimately anybody's tournament coming into Sunday.
0: Peter, I feel usually for the PGA, the golf course isn't like a main character in the proceedings, but there was a lot made of Aronman coming in. They had the BMW there back in 2018. Winning score was 20 under par. Oh boy, these guys are just going to chew this up. Obviously, that hasn't been the case. A lot of players have talked about how difficult it's played. How do you feel the course has held up and how it's really become a main character and how difficult it's been out there?
24: Yeah, I mean, I think the course has been badass. I mean, listen, any time that I see guys that can normally shoot 20 under in a tournament have to struggle on every single shot, I like that, right? Because it makes me feel like, hey, these guys are somewhat normal and somewhat human. So, you know, I think the first, you know, coming into this week, everyone was talking about, all right, they're going to shoot 25 under and you just bomb it out there and gouge it out of the rough. And what ended up happening is two things. One is that the weather got a little bit dicey. It was a little bit cooler. It started getting a little bit windier. And the other thing, too, is I think the PGA of America's, you know, remember when MJ in The Last Dance was like, yeah, and I took that personally? Like, I think that's exactly what the course setup did out here is they put the pins in some tough spots. And, you know, the first two rounds were tough. But listen, yesterday was very gettable. We saw a lot of low rounds yesterday. And what it did, it did not separate the field. I think there's just a really good golf being played. And there's so many slight nuances to this course. Anybody that's complaining about the course is just complaining just to complain at this point.
23: Peter Burns, usual driver here on Best Week Ever. Well, I get to be passenger princess, joining us on Best Week Ever from the PGA
24: Championship. You do it so well. You do it so well. You don't even ask me to change the music around. Like, you get the snacks already for being a passenger princess. It's impressive.
23: I get my feet up on the dashboard. You don't complain about how cold I have the car. It's great. That's why we're a great partnership. One of the people that you mentioned, you know, one of the lower rounds yesterday, some really good golf being played by Rory McIlroy after a pretty disastrous Thursday where he had 6 bogeys, 2 birdies in the first round. Like, he just did not have it whatsoever. How did he climb back in it yesterday? And where he stands in the leaderboard, you mentioned the former major champions all within a 3-stroke lead of the lead right now. How do you think he gets back in today if he's really going to make a run here?
24: I called Rory's first round and I called yesterday's round for Rory for ESPN Plus, and it was night and day difference because, you know, the first day he bogeys 4 of the last 5 holes. And I wouldn't say he quit, but it was almost just like, all right, I just don't have it this week. Well, a lot of those guys are just like, hey, slam the trunk, go back to the hotel. Rory, even after about a 5.5-hour round, CC, he ended up staying for about 3 hours, ended up working on the range, worked on his swing. The next round, he had a bogey-free round, and he got back into contention. And yesterday was an even better round. I mean, he drove the ball beautifully, putted really well. The wedge game was fantastic. And frankly, he just got locked in at the right time. And there's going to be a lot of names out there, including Scottie Scheffler. I'm picking Rory. I mean, I've seen the way that he's played the last 2 days. I think that he's been there before and now has unlocked a little bit of a different level. And I think it means a lot. I think for Rory, he almost has to convince himself to care about tournaments now. And now that he broke through with the Masters last year, broke through again with the back-to-back this year, I think now it's almost like, all right, what do I do? What truly gets my blood going? And I think this is trying to come back and win this tournament, and that's why he's my pick.
0: And again, what makes this interesting is Courtney keeps saying 21 players within four shots of the lead. And usually when you're four shots back going into a Sunday, Peter, at a major, you think you've got a chance. But how realistic is it for those guys at two under to maybe make that run, because there's just so many other people you have to leapfrog on the leaderboard?
24: Yeah, I mean, it's kind of like, if I guess, you know, if there's a like a race, like Daytona or Talladega or something like that, and all of a sudden they're restarting the race and it's just an absolute dead solid sprint to the end, anything can happen. But I think there is going to be an advantage to some players that are about, I don't know, maybe, you know, third, fourth, fifth group behind. And the reason why I say that is because the wind's supposed to freshen up a little bit in the afternoon. So if you can get through this first nine holes and shoot five under, I mean, we saw that yesterday. Michael Kim shot 30 on the front. We've seen players be able to take care of the front. If they're able to do that and throw up a big number and get into the house early, then they're basically going to sit out there and buy a bunch of ceiling fans and hope that the wind blows like hell for the remaining part of the round, and it makes those finishing holes 16, 17, 18 play extremely tough. And I can't imagine a world in which we don't see some type of playoff, and that will be must-watch television.
23: So that's all coming your way in just a few hours, the PGA Championship at Aron Mink Golf Club. Peter will be on the call for that once again today. I want to switch gears here because Lane Kiffin, your coach at LSU, made some head waves this week. Obviously, the Vanity Fair article, a profile on Lane as he made the switch from Ole Miss to LSU, generated a lot of buzz, and notably about some of the perceived challenges that Kiffin said that he went through as the head coach of Ole Miss about getting players to come there. What I don't understand, Peter, is why can't he just leave well enough alone? He's made the move. He did exactly what he wanted to do. He burned everything in his path. Why is he still talking about Ole Miss?
24: Because it's Lane Kiffin. And it's the good, the bad, the ugly that comes with Lane. And again, it's an attention-holic type situation where people are addicted to different things. And for Lane, I don't think that he can help himself, that he is addicted to getting into the mix. One thing, he can't help it. Now, you can see that as an absolute distraction, and I think a lot of people do. A lot of people are fired up. I mean, listen, they might need the National Guard when LSU rolls into Ole Miss just because of all just the angst and the way that he continues to kick this, you know, anthill on the way out over and over and over again. I mean, again, you broke up with the girl who was pretty nice to you, and now you keep talking about the flaws of the girl that you broke up with. You don't need to do that. Just need to win. And I think that's, hey, listen, we're on 104.5 ESPN in Baton Rouge. And I think there's a lot of LSU fans that, A, love the fact that he just continues to stir things up, but B, would also like him to be like, bro, just leave it alone. You got one job now, is to be the head coach at LSU. And I think that's not only just for Lane, but the administration as well, too, that's given interviews. Like, everything needs to be a start square from zero right now, looking forward. No looking back right now. Because if you start looking back, you start playing this game, this whole $150 million project of turning into all the bad guy and trying to win these games, it's gonna fail. And it's not an easy schedule. I mean, they play eight straight games before a bye week, and then they got Clemson on the schedule to start. So, like, enough's enough. I don't know if you got to ban somebody from Twitter or whatnot. Just look forward and leave the past the way the past was.
23: I'll be honest with you. When the NFL schedule came out this week, I was, you know, I looked at the Bears schedule, tried to figure out what my travel is going to be this fall. And I was curious. Right. I'm like, can we possibly make it work for the two of us can get down to Oxford for that Saturday night game on September 19th? I think it's going to be tough because I've got Bears Vikings the next day at noon. So unless you can, you know, call up your friends to get me a private plane home, don't know if I'll be there, but man, you're right. That is going to be where all eyes are because he just keeps pouring gasoline onto the fire and only really making it worse for his team because they're going to be getting the brunt of it every which way, especially.
24: LSU at Ole Miss is going to be the most anticipated college football game in a decade.
23: Oh, yeah.
24: At least, because all eyes will be on Oxford, Mississippi. And I'm getting goosebumps just thinking about it right now.
23: Well, maybe we can do the show from down there. And again, we'll get a private plane so we both can go our separate ways where we need to go that Sunday. But I'm going to get you a private plane to get home from the PGA Championship. You've been crushing it. We appreciate it. We'll see you later today.
24: See y'all.
23: Later. That's Peter Burns joining us from Arana Mink Golf Club out in Newtown Square, Pennsylvania, ahead of day four of the PGA Championship. All right, straight ahead, since we threw out the rundown, because Peter came on at the top of the hour, we tell you about Aaron Rodgers signing with Pittsburgh and a couple game sevens on deck. That's next. Best Week Ever, ESPN Radio.
1: 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Manny Machado and the San Diego Padres face Julio Rodriguez and the Mariners.
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0: 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Gabe Neitzel, Courtney Cronin. No time to waste. Let's get into it the way we usually start each and every hour. But the way we start this one is like this.
1: This is the biggest story of the week ever.
0: So our national long-awaited nightmare is over. Aaron Rodgers is playing his 22nd season in the NFL. He agreed to a one-year deal with the Pittsburgh Steelers on Saturday. It's worth up to $25 million. Adam Schefter, take it away.
2: They've been in constant contact throughout this process from the time that Mike McCarthy took over as the Pittsburgh Steelers head coach, returning home to Pittsburgh, where he's from. He's been communicating regularly with Rodgers. And even though the relationship at times may not have been ideal or perfect, what coach-quarterback relationship is, there is a great respect between those two individuals. And obviously, he was the one coach that could help lure Aaron Rodgers back to Pittsburgh. If we go back to the end of last season, there were a lot of people who thought Aaron Rodgers had played his last down, wouldn't be back in Pittsburgh again. And lo and behold, here we are in mid-May, and he's reached agreement with the Pittsburgh Steelers on a one-year deal worth up to $25 million that returns him to Pittsburgh for his 22nd NFL season.
0: So the Steelers said they were going to do this differently this time around. They weren't going to be held hostage by Aaron Rodgers. They weren't going to wait and wait and wait, Gabe. But that's exactly what happened, and it gets done Saturday. The real reason behind this going down the way that it did, OTAs, not the, you know, the portion where they're on the field, start on Monday. So they now have him in the fold.
3: Yeah, and look, they were going to do it differently. And last year, Aaron Rodgers, when he signed the contract, said it was going to be his last season, because that's why it was a one-year deal with the Steelers, because he thought that was going to be it. But here he is back with a coach that it was messy last time he was with. And I know, you know, they've been apart now with Mike McCarthy and Aaron Rodgers for 8 seasons, but I'm curious to see how this marriage lasts, because the last time they were together in 2018 in Green Bay, Aaron Rodgers was seemingly undercutting his head coach at every turn.
0: He clearly likes him enough to play for him, though. Maybe it's his only option, or was his only option left. Who knows? But we will see Aaron Rodgers in a Steelers uniform once again. I don't think it changes much as far as who the favorites are going to be in the AFC North when you have a Ravens team that has a two-time MVP quarterback in Lamar Jackson with a new offense, new offensive coordinator, a lot of pieces around him. And then what's going on in Cincinnati right now, they're certainly trying not to waste any more of Joe Burrow's prime. I still think the Pittsburgh Steelers are a distant third. And then there's Cleveland. Famous last words.
3: They're there.
0: They're there. They're just a team that's going to play football this year. PGA Championship, as we just talked with Peter Burns, he's on the call today for the final round. That is going on. Golfers will be teeing off here in just a few hours from a Romanink Golf Club. You don't know the name Alex Smalley right now, but you might after Sunday ends. Here is the leader going into the final day at a Romanink Golf Club on having a 2-stroke lead.
4: Obviously dreamed of this as a kid, and it's funny, you know, it's the Wanamaker Trophy, and when I was in college, I stayed in the Wanamaker dorm for 3 years. So my parents and I have been joking that maybe this would be a tournament that I would win just because of that kind of fact. That's just kind of something that we've joked about even before I made it out here. And be pretty cool to actually pull it out tomorrow.
0: So he stayed at the Wanamaker Quad at Duke. That's where he became rose to fame as a golfer. Has never been in this position before. It's not Jon Rahm. It's not Rory McIlroy. It's not Scottie Scheffler, who's leading the PGA Championship. But it would close out his first career PGA Tour victory today. And this leaderboard, as we know, Gabe, is absolutely stacked on top of each other.
3: Oh, it's jam-packed. And I think Smalley probably learned something yesterday. Because usually when someone with the resume that you just described is in the lead on the weekend at a major, He was 3 over through his first 4 holes. Okay, exit stage left Alex Smalley, but he bounces back, makes 7 birdies on his way in, a couple of bogeys in there as well to shoot 2 under par to give him this 2-stroke lead going into the final round, and there are going to be some names trying to chase him down. It is going to be must-see TV this afternoon.
0: One of those names, Xander Schauffele, called it a, quote, absolute free-for-all, because it is. You've got 21 golfers right now, all within 4 shots of the lead, 8 of whom are major champions. So they're going to be must-see TV out in Pennsylvania today. Must-see TV tonight, Game 7 in the NBA, Pistons and Cavs. You can hear that right here on ESPN Radio at 8 p.m. Eastern Time. And we have a Game 7 set up over in the NHL. The Buffalo Sabres were left for dead. They were down 3-1 in the first period. They come back. They score 7 unanswered goals. And they force a Game 7 Monday night in Buffalo. Here's how the final call sounded on WGR 550.
5: Just holding the puck. The clock runs out. Somebody call the Undertaker. The Buffalo Sabres are far from dead. They're alive. They're alive. And they're going to Game 7 in Buffalo.
0: What an incredible call. Game 7, Monday night, 7:30 Eastern on ESPN. Again, that game taking place in Buffalo. The Sabres story has been one that I've loved to follow throughout this postseason because it's the only Game 7 that we've gotten. We love Game 7s in all sports, but in hockey, in the playoffs, it's different. The fact that this is a team that hadn't been to the postseason

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11: I'm Nick Toluca. Good Sunday morning. Best words in basketball. Game 7. Bid for a spot in the Eastern Conference Final on the line tonight in Detroit. The Pistons controlling the Cavs in Game 6. ESPN NBA analyst Quentin Richardson says Cleveland's effort wasn't good enough.
12: It wasn't good enough. Like you say, it's not that they lost the game. It was the way they lost. It was the effort. It was the way that the Pistons put forth much more effort and play with a much higher sense of urgency, and they literally played like it was win or go home. I felt like the Cavs played like they had house money, like we got another game.

0: and they didn't have the proper sense of urgency to go out there and close this thing down on their home quarter, in my opinion.
1: Richardson on Hammer and Emmett. First loss for Cleveland at home this postseason. Game 7 tonight in Detroit. Tip just after 8 Eastern. The Knicks awaiting the winner in the Eastern Conference Final. Final round of the PGA Championship at Aronimink. Alex Smalley entering Sunday with a 2-shot lead after shooting 2 under yesterday. 14 players had at least a share of the lead at some point on Saturday. 11 of them major champions within 5 shots. Now a list that includes Rory McIlroy, Scottie Scheffler, John Rahm, and Xander Schauffele. Baseball, couple of finals. The Dodgers route the Angels 15-2 last night. Shohei Ohtani back from a couple-day break. Drove in 5. Mookie Betts homered. Dodgers have won 4 in a row. Giants get by the A's 6-4. 2-homer day for Casey Schmidt.
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3: 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Gabe Neitzel, Courtney Cronin, pleased to welcome in our good friend David Dennis Jr., senior writer for Anscape, NBA analyst. And we've been kind of just going all morning long, David, thinking about the implications of what this means for two teams that probably could use a break at this point, considering that both of their first series went 7 games. Who has the edge tonight between Detroit and Cleveland?
0: I think Detroit has the edge right now. I mean, Cleveland really feels like they missed a huge, huge opportunity in Game 6 to close this thing out. Detroit didn't even really have a good game. Cade Cunningham did not shoot well, still was turning the ball over. Jalen Duren is still missing. And Cleveland just did not have any urgency. They kind of were following. It was like James Harden's playoff, like, just really impacted everybody because they were playing like a bunch of James Hardens out there. And now you're going to Detroit, and I just don't see this team rising to this level. Like, they're going to have to show me that they can be a team that can go on the road and win a Game 7. That's James Harden all the way down to Evan Mobley, who's been having a bad playoffs. And then Donovan Mitchell, who had that 39-point second half, but since then has really been lackluster. Like, I have not, when I look up and down this Cavs roster, I don't see anybody who is looks like they're ready to show up in a Game 7.
4: David, have you figured out what this Pistons team is? Because every time I think I get a handle on it, something changes. You know, they win the, you know, after coming from behind, winning that series, they win the first two games. Okay, it looks like we know who this team is. Then they lose 3 in a row. Now they win another one. Have you got a handle on just what this Pistons team is this postseason?
0: Yeah, they're a team you can't get a handle on.
4: That's okay, what so they I, are. I have the answer.
0: Right, yeah, like that. Like, Detroit is not going to be a team that's going to get hot and then there's going to win a bunch of games in a row. Like, I know they beat Orlando 3 in a row, but one of those games was absolutely miraculous, sort of just cluster, you know what, from Orlando in Game 6. So, like, Detroit is just not a team that's going to get hot from 3. They're not going to figure out. Everything is going to be a grind. Like, they are going to go 6 or 7 because they're going to be inconsistent. Their shooting is going to be inconsistent. Their second and third options are going to be inconsistent. The only thing that they have that you can count on pretty much every game is Cade Cunningham, and we kind of knew that going into the playoffs. I think what was surprising is Jalen Duren played so well when he was out, and for him to kind of disappear in the way that he's been really lowers your expectation for this Detroit team. The shooting is still not there. Tobias Harris is your second most reliable player, which I think if you told the people Detroit, they'd be freaking out, which they kind of are right now. Like, that's just who they are. They're going to be inconsistent, and they're going to grind out these series.
3: David Dennis Jr., senior writer for Anscape, joining us here on Best Week Ever. Let's go back to the James Harden of it all, because there's an opportunity tonight for him to buck a trend that has been with him throughout his career, like this polarizing legacy in Game 7s of, frankly, no showing a lot of times. If the Cavs are going to get past the Pistons, what do they need from James Harden, but more so I want to focus on what do they need from anybody else to make sure that he isn't the focal point in a negative way tonight, knowing what history has shown us about him.
0: Yeah, the fact that we've been talking so much about James Harden is really an indictment of the rest of Cleveland. Like, when that trade happened, I thought it was a good trade because, like, James Harden cannot torpedo your team at the third option. I just didn't think that was possible. He can go out, like, my idea is, like, if Donovan Mitchell is going to play well, if Evan Mobley is going to play well, if Jaren Allen is going to be aggressive, then sure, James Harden, go out there and have your 3-for-14 night. It's fine. Like, they will make it up on the with the other guys. The fact that James Harden has been such a focal part of this offense and that they're so reliant on him shows that Donovan Mitchell just has not raised to the level that you need for him in a series like this. So, yeah, so that brings the concern of if you're going to get Game 7 James Harden, this Cavs team is not going to win. And I have not seen enough over the past 15 years to indicate that we're going to get anything but a poor performance from James Harden. Like, this is it. This is who you are. Like, you come out here in this Game 7, you're bad, you lose, lock it in, seal it. Like, that is your legacy. And when James Harden retires, when he goes in the Hall of Fame, which he will, we'll be talking about a dude who won MVP, one of the great scorers we've ever seen, but we'll also be talking a dude who cannot get it done when the season is on the line because he's never been able to show it.
4: While these two teams are going to knock it down, drag him out, fight, Game 7, Nick sitting there resting, and OG Anunoby's been able to rest his hamstring. Are you anticipating that he plays for the Knicks once the Eastern Conference Finals begin? And do they need OG Anunoby to play in order to defeat either one of these teams to go to an NBA Finals?
0: I think yeah, you certainly want him, if for nothing else than to make sure that he's ready for a finals. Like, I think the Knicks should be huge favorites against both of these teams. The rest, I mean, there was, you could, you know, thought that OG could play maybe Game 4 if they needed him. Clearly, they did need him against Philadelphia. So for him to be rested is huge. Like, I think he's been the most consistent and best player for the Knicks for the entire postseason. I mean, Carl Anthony Towns been playing out of his mind, especially when it comes to passing the ball. But OG has just been so solid the entire time. So I think the Knicks resting, working on that offense and making it even better, working on some of those second movements and stuff like that. When you talk about a Detroit team, for instance, that can lock down defensively, I think that they are primed to make a short series of this, like, quite frankly, in the Eastern Conference Finals.
3: Yeah, and that series will start on Tuesday. They've got all the rest in the world, so they've got to worry about the whole rest versus rust argument, and whoever wins tonight is going to be on very short rest before the Eastern Conference Finals begin. All right, so the Minnesota Timberwolves, talk about a no-show effort. That game on Friday night, at moments, even when it was like an 18-point game, it was, I don't know if competitive is the right word, but guys were making shots. The Timberwolves, though, just dug themselves in such an early hole. They were never able to come back. So the Spurs move on to the Western Conference Finals. The Timberwolves go into the offseason with a lot of questions. The question for me, David, centers on Giannis Antetokounmpo. Is that where the Timberwolves should be looking to try to get back to the Western Conference Finals and to stop wasting the prime of Anthony Edwards?
0: Yeah, I think so. I think Giannis is a good fit with Ant. I mean, you also got to remember, like, this team had played San Antonio tough in the regular season. They played OKC tough in the regular season. They won a couple games against each of those dudes. Dante DiVincenzo was hurt. Anthony Edwards was hurt. So I don't think that they are as far away as it kind of looked with those blowouts. Now, granted, San Antonio is only going to get better. OKC is only going to get better. I think a Giannis move would put them right there with those. You know, we don't know what Giannis's health situation is. He's been injured for the last couple of years, off and on. But I do think that that is something that Minnesota should kick the tires on. I know that they were looking and trying to do everything they could at the trade deadline. But yes, absolutely, they should be in the Giannis hunt. I'm not sure if they have as much as, say, a Miami or Golden State. But again, one of the problems is Milwaukee waited till Giannis had all the leverage. Now Giannis can sort of dictate where he's going because he's going to re-sign there. So that puts Milwaukee a little bit behind the eight ball. So I think they should, you know, Minnesota could sneak in based on what Giannis wants.
4: So, again, Minnesota ends up losing to San Antonio. We've got that series. I think everybody's been waiting for it. Everybody's been waiting, hoping that that's what we got in the Western Conference Finals, OKC, San Antonio. Is that the real NBA Finals?
0: No, it's not. So I do think that OKC and say like OKC and the Knicks, I think that I would put OKC winning that one in five, right? The Knicks play the Spurs tough, though. Like, they beat them in the midseason tournament. San Antonio went to New York, and it was like there are a lot of reasons why they lost that game. You don't play in Brooklyn on Thursday and then play in New York on Sunday and expect to have in the afternoon, expect to have a good game for a bunch of young dudes. So we could throw that one out. But I think that over the last couple of years, the Knicks have played the Spurs really, really tough. And I think that would actually be a competitive series, especially if the Knicks are like their offense is humming like it has been. So I would not count them out when it comes to who comes out of the Western Conference. So the Knicks got a shot. So this is not the final, even though I do think that for the next few years, a championship is going to go through OKC or San Antonio.
3: And it's going to be a good one. I really hope that this one lives up to the billing because you've got two juggernauts. You've got the Spurs who have been absolute killers this year, and the Oklahoma City Thunder, who won it all last year, ready to do something that very few teams have been able to do of this era, which is repeating and becoming a dynasty in their own right, or at least working towards that. David Dennis Jr., senior landscape writer, joining us here on Best Week Ever. I want to switch gears here before we let you go, because you wrote something for Landscape this week that I thought was really poignant based on Lane Kiffin's comments to Vanity Fair when he was talking about some of the quote-unquote perceived restrictions that he apparently faced as the head coach of Ole Miss before he went to LSU. Now, there's a lot of different reasons you can think as to why he made these comments, but as someone who is a native Mississippian, who understands the landscape, the culture, the racial dynamics at play here, David, how did you hear Lane Kiffin? And I guess, what was the motivation, you think, for him in saying this?
0: Yeah, this felt like a dude who knows that he left Ole Miss in disgrace and seemed to want to smooth it over and leaned on this racial history that Ole Miss has, which is absolutely a real thing. What Lane Kiffin said is a real thing. Players, black families, black folks, they have reservations about going specifically to the University of Mississippi in a way that's different from anywhere else there. Like, Mississippi State is totally different than Ole Miss. The way that they talk about the celebrate the Confederacy, the Colonel Reb, all that stuff, like, that is a real thing. However, Lane Kiffin knew that when he went to Ole Miss. Lane Kiffin knew that while he was at Ole Miss, he was part of, when you're talking about changing the flag in the state. Like, he knows that history. He knows all about it. So to wait until after you leave and say, man, it was really tough to recruit dudes because of this, while you're at LSU, which has its own sort of troubled history, sounds like a dude who's kind of making an excuse and making a way to, smooth this over after the fact. And it just comes off as disingenuous. Like, there's nothing that leads me to believe that Lane Kiffin was sitting there, got to University of Mississippi and say, wow, they really love the Confederacy here. Did not know that. And while he was there, was like, oh my goodness, this racial dynamic is too much. I got to go leave and go to LSU. Like, there's nothing to indicate that that was part of his decision making. Just sounds like a dude who wants to, earn graces from everybody else because he knows how he's perceived for leaving out of there the way he did.
3: It sounds like virtue signaling in a very disingenuous way. I like that you use that word because it doesn't feel like this is actually something that he's passionate about or anything that had any actual impact on why he left Ole Miss in the first place. But please check out David's article over on Landscape. It is a must read. Synopsis of kind of how this whole thing went down and what the fallout's going to be for Lane Kiffin as we get ready for college football. That game, as we were talking about earlier today, September 19th, Oxford, Mississippi, Ole Miss and LSU, and the Flames keep getting stoked because the head coach down in Baton Rouge just will not stop talking. We'll never stop talking to our good friend David Dennis Jr., kind enough to give us a few minutes here on Best Week Ever. Appreciate it, my friend.
0: All right, guys. Catch you later.
3: That's David Dennis Jr., senior landscape writer and NBA analyst, joining us here on Best Week Ever. Straight ahead, which game show would you be the best at? We've got one ESPNer who just won $1 million on Jeopardy. I could never do that, but I know that she could. All right, we'll get into that next. Coming up, Rapid Fire Water Cooler, Best Week Ever, ESPN Radio.
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0: 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Is it Darius Rucker's birthday?
1: It was this week. It was Darius Rucker, Janet Jackson, and Stevie Wonder's birthdays this
0: week. Okay, we've played Hootie a couple times here on Best Week Ever, coming back in from breaks, and I was like, there's got to be something. Love Hootie and the Blowfish, though. What a good Sunday anthem. Best Week Ever, ESPN Radio, ESPN App. Gabe Neitzel, Courtney Cronin with you on a Sunday morning. Hope you're having a good one out there. If you're listening to us on your way to church, if you're running errands, going to get breakfast, we appreciate each and every one of you. And the way we end off each and every hour is with this.
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0: What's up, Mikey?
3: Hey, guys. Did you ever wonder which game show you would be the best at if you had to be in one of these TV game shows?
0: That's a fun question. I think a fair one to ask. Why do you ask it?
3: Well, I asked it because our friend Mina Kimes won Celebrity Jeopardy on Friday. The ESPN football analyst correctly answered the show's game-deciding trivia question and won the $1 million top prize for her charity, which is, let's see what this is. It's LA's Sela Neighborhood Homeless Coalition.
0: Yeah, it's incredible stuff. And I mean, her run through Celebrity Jeopardy is legendary. But are we surprised if there's anybody that we expect to get trivia? I mean, Jeopardy is a trivia game, and you have a bunch of different topics. Of course, it's not all sports. But for Mina to win $1 million, like, that's about the easiest take-it-to-the-bank bet of anybody be like, oh, we need somebody to help our charity out. Like, who's the smartest person? And Mina Kimes, sure. Like, congratulations to Mina. I thought it was awesome. And just to see her do this for something that is such a close cause to her heart is very cool. What game would I be good at? Like, so the thing with Jeopardy,
4: you actually have to know stuff.
0: Yeah, this is not like they don't just give you topics and be like, look this over, and then, you know, it will we'll recall from one of these. Like, these are random trivia things that you have to know and clearly know well enough to win $1 million, because that is what she did. I'd love to do something like Price is Right, like Plinko.
4: Ooh.
0: Plinko would be a good one because it's kind of random. You can't be like good at Plinko. You know what I mean? It's you put the thing in the top of the board and then it just like doinks its way down. But I'd be good at that.
4: I think that's a really good one. Price is Right. Because again, you don't have to be. I mean, there's a little bit of strategy to get up there if you're, you know, betting $501 or just betting $1 if you think everybody overbid. So yeah, there's a little bit. And I don't know if you ever saw the documentary, the guy who like knew all the prices for everything and kept spreadsheet and like ran the table when he finally got on the show. But yeah, it would have to be something where I don't have to know stuff like Jeopardy or Who Wants to Be a Millionaire. Like I don't know these things.
0: Yeah.
4: So like Family Feud, you know, they're just asking 100 random people. Like I can give answers to that. That might be good answers, bad answers.
0: You got to think under pressure too, because on Family Feud, when you're doing the lightning round at the end,
4: the fast money. Yeah.
0: Yeah. It's like, name something that starts with an R that's a household object. And you'd be like, you waste your time on answers because you got to get through all of them. Like, that's where I would freak out.
4: Okay.
0: I'd have to, if I didn't have something prepared, thinking on the fly can be a little difficult. But you know what I actually would be good at with Price is Right? I'm not the strongest in the world, but the wheel.
4: Oh.
0: I'm not one of these people that would go in and just like spin it like as hard as I can. I bet I could get that thing around one time to land on the $1 or get me as close to it as possible without going over.
4: Sure. And again, that's the great thing about Price is Right. And you can win some really cool things on the Price is Right, right?
0: One thing I've always wondered about game shows, particularly the Price is Right, when you win money,
4: yeah,
0: how do you pay taxes on that? Like, what are the taxes for? I mean, is that really a gift?
4: I would assume it's like if you won the lottery. So whatever the tax is, you know, if you play the lottery, you win a big lump sum. I think it would be similar to that, where it just gets taxed as a big one lump sum.
1: Isn't that why most people take like the cash equivalent and not the actual prize? Like if you win the car, I've always heard like you're better off to take the cash because
0: I didn't
1: of
0: know
1: the
0: that
1: taxes.
0: Was an option.
1: Yeah, you can take the cash equivalent.
0: Mikey,
1: cash
0: what would you be good at? I'm trying to like rack my brain here thinking Mikey C under pressure during a game show.
4: Live studio audience.
1: Could you
0: sure
1: do
0: it's
1: the,
0: not
1: the
0: Peter
1: singing
0: Burns,
1: one?
0: You'd fumble on that one.
1: What's the one where you have to know the song? Name that tune.
0: Was it The Masked Singer?
1: Oh, let's get Mikey C on The Masked Singer. That'd be so
0: I think
1: fun.
0: We'd be able to sniff out and tell exactly who that is very quickly, but I'm all for it. Chase your dreams.
3: I don't know. I don't know if I handled pressure well after today. Anyways, all right. Next story. George
4: Mikey trying to phone a friend on Who Wants to Be a Millionaire.
1: Oh, hi. 30 seconds, Mikey, go.
3: All right, George Kittle, he could handle pressure. He sent out a tweet recently this week saying, at 4 a.m. this morning, as I laid in a deep slumber, I was called to action by my wife, who had discovered a spider the size of a half dollar in the bathroom. Without hesitation, I arose to combat the intruder. Claire handed me the slant board I've been using for rehab, and I have to click show more. Oh, no. All right, and he killed the spider, I guess. I received hugs and kisses for my bravery and fell back to sleep with confidence. So,
0: that's...
3: What a hero, George Kittle.
0: What a hero. Yeah, put him in the Hall of Fame for that alone.
3: PETA actually followed up with with a letter to them saying, spiders are tiny compared to the average human, let alone an NFL player, and have a lot more to fear from us than them. So there's no need for unnecessary roughness.
0: Sit this one out, PETA. If a spider came into my bathroom, room, wherever it was, and it's 4 a.m, number one, I'm not going back to bed after that because I'm afraid that the spider and his cousin are going to lay eggs in my ear. Oh. And number two, he hit that with his bare hand. Did I hear you right?
3: No, he used something he's using to rehab.
0: Oh, the board, yeah.
3: Board.
0: I was like, he made it sound like he hit it with his hand. That's, hey, bravery comes in all forms and shapes and sizes. Spiders are awful.
4: Why is his wife up at 4 a.m. and then he's just going back to bed? I guess that's my question. What's she doing for the day that requires getting up at 4 o'clock in the morning?
0: I don't know. Maybe going to work out. Maybe she wanted to get out of the house. She's like, I can't be here anymore. There's spiders everywhere.
4: Spiders are
0: telling
4: everywhere.
0: You, usually you see a spider like that, you got to burn the house down. Just saying. Those are the rules. I didn't make them. We're getting ready for Cavs and Pistons Game 7 next. Best week ever, ESPN Radio.
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18: I didn't feel the need to acknowledge it.
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19: Big match coming up. I'm going to be Nina Caddy.
17: What am I going to do?
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17: better
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19: You have circled an area of interest.
17: 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Golf requires goofy pants and fat ass.
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17: You know, you don't deserve any credit hitting the ball with that swing of yours. 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
21: I'm catching on the ball, right? 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Moving my head. I'm laying it off. Well, that too. I'm pronating. I'm clearing too early. I'm clearing too late. My God, my swing feels like an unfolded lawn chair.
22: Step right up, bud. 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
25: 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You have to check out all their new stuff at Mizuno.com. And by the way, if you're a runner, they have some of the best running shoes. 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We have a tremendous cast assembled for you. My name's Brian Katrick. Tyler Johnson from Pine Tree Country Club is here. Good morning, Tyler.
26: Top of the morning, BK. How we doing?
25: We're pretty good. J.R. Ross from Dogwood Golf Club is here. Good morning, J.R.
27: Morning, BK. How are things up in Pennsylvania this morning?
25: I don't know yet. It's
27: cold, dark. Cold, windy, dark.
25: It's actually not dark. Yeah. And Bryce Gobert, the voice of the Owls, is here. Good morning, Bryce.
28: Good morning, sir. How are we today on this fine Sunday?
25: We're really good. JR made a quick weather joke, and it's going to be hot today. We have had all four seasons in the first four days.
27: No doubt.
25: We had full-on winter on Thursday. I mean, ridiculous winter on Thursday, and you would think at this point the finger is pointed back at me. All of my fingers are pointed at me, because at this point, if I have not packed correctly, it's clearly, you know, it wasn't a snap blizzard that rolled in. I looked at the forecast. I looked at lots of the daily highs. I saw, you know, 60s and then 80s. I think it's gonna be 88 today.
27: It's crazy.
25: So I brought a pullover for the plane, you know, that's it. And goodness gracious.
26: Nope.
25: Like I said, full winter on Thursday. It was the fall yesterday on Friday, starting with almost a frost delay. Spring yesterday, and it is going to be summer today. 88 degrees.
26: Telling you, BK, I lived in Philly for 7 years. One, the people up there are amazing. I loved it. Shout out to Talamore Country Club and all the members there. Love the passion, love the fans. We'll get into that. But from the weather standpoint, I had a closing day scramble in October, snowed out. And I had a opening day scramble in April, snowed out. I don't think I ever got it into May, but I know what you're speaking of. It's real.
25: Yeah. Mm-hmm. Yeah. So it was crazy. And just the fact that we've had this much disparity in four consecutive days.
27: Right.
25: Yep. You know, that's what's schizophrenic to me. It can be cold mm-hmm. when it's not supposed to be cold. It can be hot when it's not supposed to be hot. But 4 days in a row, just make up your mind. Mm-hmm. But I like that it's leaning towards hot today.
27: Totally.
26: So I like that you're not in Florida with the sun and the beach and the sand and living the luxury. You're up north. We're down south.
25: Why do you like that?
26: Is that bad?
27: Yeah, it's not very is often. If you look at the map, that we're farther south.
26: I know.
27: South
26: than that's what I'm saying.
27: That's true.
26: Am I the only one that caught that? Am I the only one? Because immediately in my mind, I thought, what?
27: You are actually in a worse weather spot than we are for the first time.
25: In May, Philadelphia is growing on me. I have a couple of friends that live up here, Tyler, and you fall into this category.
26: Yes.
25: Okay. Atlanta has, well, not Atlanta. The world has this attitude towards Philly because of their sports fans.
26: 100%.
25: Yes, and that is deserved. And it's let me try to think of the right word. Cesspool comes to mind, right?
26: I'm stepping away from this conversation.
27: I've heard that described in that way before.
26: You all are terrible.
27: I've heard it described like that.
26: Keep going. I got to hear this out. Go ahead. Continue.
25: Let's just say not positive vibes, right? You don't think of Philadelphia as welcoming and a happy place and, oh, I can't wait to get there. That's just how the world thinks of it. And it's because of the sports scene and the sports fans.
26: It lacks some pizzazz. Yeah.
27: So the whole brotherly love thing is kind of a facade, correct?
25: They just like the rest of everything you've heard in your life, they are lying to you.
26: Now.
27: City of brotherly love.
26: I'm telling you, I could not disagree more. They love you. They just won't. They won't hesitate to tell you what you're doing wrong.
27: They threw snowballs at Santa Claus on Christmas Eve.
26: And it's said that in the off season, when we're in between, when there's no sports, they go to the airports to critique the landing of the planes because they got to have something. They got to have something. But I call it passion. I love the passion. Good people up there. Really good people.
27: Lunacy might be a better word.
26: Never would have seen myself living in Philadelphia.
27: Lunacy.
26: 7 years I loved, actually.
27: Lunacy would be a better word.
26: They're passionate.
25: It's what I've discovered is that Tyler Johnson is a wonderful person. And if you go person by person, the experience is far different than when you put all these heathens together into a stadium.
26: Yes.
25: One by one, these are wonderful people.
26: They are good people, 100%. That is hilarious. And yes, they did throw snowballs at Santa. That's a bad luck. They should have thought
25: that was because you put them all together, right? You got all together, and look what happened.
26: I was there when they won the World Series in Philadelphia. To see a city come together when the Phillies
27: burned
26: the
27: buildings
26: Series.
27: And cars down and all that.
26: I don't remember, but it was just a neat city. If you ever get a chance, I recommend everybody should go.
27: I've been a couple times. It seemed my take of it, but I'm not going to judge it. It seemed extremely dirty to me. The areas I was in, with the Liberty Bell and those areas, it's just kind of, you know, big cities are dirty. I know. I've been to New York City 100 times. Big Chicago, but it just seemed a little dirtier than those to me. Not just me. Yeah, you're not disagreeing.
25: Nowhere near.
27: You're not disagreeing.
26: I would say when I lived there, I would say yeah, but it's my dirt. All right, so back off. I like it.
27: And you're right. You're nowhere near there, BK.
25: Great
27: point.
25: We're out in the suburbs.
26: You're actually near where I was. Yeah.
25: Okay. Yeah. Is this where your place was?
26: Very close. I know it's all roughly in the same area. I never got over to Aronimink, but. We were over in the Bluebell Ambler area. So
25: okay. Yeah, we're in King of Prussia.
26: Yeah, we were 20 minutes from there. The mall, King of Prussia Mall. World's
25: that's
26: largest.
25: That's where we're staying. I can look out my window and see the Valley Forge National Park.
26: Yeah. Again, it's just so much up there.
27: Oh, I don't disagree with that.
26: Anywho.
25: Yep.
26: That's a good place.
25: Looking out my window right at it right now. So. This PGA Championship has been absolutely crazy. We'll start with a couple of things. At one point on Thursday, and we're talking about like 3:30 or 4 o'clock on Thursday, not an hour into it, we had the lead, I believe, was at three under, and the cut line was at one under, and there were 89 people.
27: Yes.
25: Excuse me, one over.
27: Yes.
25: 89 people. Inside that number, there are 89 people within four shots of the lead. And we're talking about the whole morning wave had finished.
26: Amazing.
25: And the whole afternoon wave had at least made the turn. So we are lots of holes into this tournament. We got 89 people within four shots of each other. I've never seen anything like
27: that. That's unheard of, especially in a major. That's crazy.
25: Yeah.
27: That's insane.
25: Yeah. We're still grouped up. So we just, if you look at the leaderboard right now and you throw out Alex Smalley, which we kind of have to throw out Alex Smalley, and we'll talk all about Alex Smalley, but we got to throw out the one guy that's got a two-shot lead that's never won anything anywhere else. You've got all these guys at four. You go down to the two under par guys, and there's 22 players. Mm-hmm. So 21 players within two shots of the lead. Mm-hmm. If you throw out the guy that's at six under, and that's kind of, the world is discounting Alex Smalley right now, but they're certainly discounting the two shot lead, right?
27: Certainly.
25: 21 players within two shots of the lead.
27: Well, then, and then if you go to one under, BK, you got at least three guys in there that have all won major championships before.
25: Yeah, there's another little group lurking right there.
26: I think what's so cool is from the standpoint of kind of lining up the Sunday and how they do coverage now, usually the early coverage you watch just to kind of see some hole locations, see how the course is playing, and maybe see some of the guys you like to see them swinging. I would argue, 12 o'clock even. You could even say 10:30, 10:45 where the evens are going. Kind of a long shot. They count. They matter.
27: Right.
26: They could make a run. If they birdie the first three holes, which is not unheard of, three back. They're in the top 10.
27: Yeah.
26: At 11:30 on Sunday, and on the final round of a Sunday where the leaders don't tee off till 2:30.
27: That's great. The leaderboard's incredible.
26: How good is that?
27: Probably the best leaderboard I've ever seen. And like you said, just bunched up. I mean, we've seen great leaderboards before, but the bottom part of that, which you would consider in the top 10 or 12, they really aren't close and don't really have a shot. They're big names. Not in this case. Uh-huh. Not in this case.
26: I mean, Justin Thomas and Cam Young teed off at 10:55 and 11:05 at even par. Can they not start three under?
27: Certainly.
26: Three, but birdie the first three and get to T7 with 15 holes to play.
27: Get to what?
25: Get to what?
26: Dang it. Oh, come on.
0: Use the words.
26: BK.
27: Get to what?
26: I'm wearing
27: it
26: down.
27: What does that mean,
26: I'm
27: BK?
26: I'm going to wear him down.
27: What does T mean?
26: Oh, God. Here goes.
27: We have a member, Dogwood.
26: You want me spell it out?
27: It goes by T-I-E-D.
26: All right? T-I-E-D.
0: T's the lovely. Use the words, Slappy.
27: Yeah. It's just one more letter in that word.
26: I blame this on the website.
27: Not even more syllable.
26: The website says T7.
27: And not even more syllables.
26: If BK can get the website to change to say tied, I'll say tied.
27: The word is tied.
25: The website is trying to economize space and time.
26: Oh, don't defend the website. No.
27: Well, you didn't have to defend it. That's the case because they only have so many characters that they can use
26: in
27: the
26: line. I had a really good point there. We're losing the sight of this really good point I came up with. That was good stuff
27: there.
26: The website
27: there. A better point we're making.
25: Also lists Alex Smalley as -6. Are we going to start saying -6?
27: He's not six. Yeah, you're right, BK. He's not six under or -6. He's -6.
26: Don't bring logic into this argument.
27: The guy that's four over, they would say he's +4.
26: This is my argument.
27: So he's right. He should say left -6 in honor of the titleist.
26: I'm not talking to
27: left
26: anymore.
27: -6. I like it.
25: Okay. Tyler is right in that anything can happen here. Here's what happened. Here's what happened yesterday that's not going to happen today. The wind today is going to be pretty steady all day long, and it's not going to be super bad. It's going to be single digits with some gusts up into the low teens. That's just a normal day. Yesterday, we had a fairly normal morning. And then by the time the last few groups went out, the afternoon was significantly windier. And they refer to what happened yesterday, they refer to this as the leaderboard turning upside down. Mm-hmm. The guys that started first were the farthest back. They wind up top. The guys that started late that were leading wind up at the bottom. That's not exactly what happened, but we kind of shook it up like a snow globe is what happened. Because of this strange weather day with the wind. It was very, very tough late, very, very scoreable early. There were five guys that shot five under par yesterday. None of them got to the lead with it. It's the round of the week. Four under was leading to start the day. Five different guys shot five under, but they all started so far back they couldn't get up there. Right. Nick Taylor and Matty Schmid were the ones that got the closest to the top. They got to four under par, which would have been tied to the lead. But then Alex Smalley read his resume and his finish. You know, Alex Smalley was three over for the day.
26: Through the first four holes.
25: And one under for the tournament. Right. Through four, but then also through eight.
26: Oh, yeah.
27: It just went crazy at the end.
25: Yeah. A couple of other weird things happened from a broadcast standpoint. We had a reporter with Scotty Scheffler because you have to. Mm-hmm. And we had a reporter with The Last Group because you have to. After about 2 hours, we pulled the reporters off of both of those groups. Imagine having somebody with The Last Group and they're irrelevant on Saturday. And you got to pull, but Dennis had to leave. We had to send him somewhere else because we had too many other people. Same thing for Scheffler. We got somebody. Amelia was following Scheffler. And sorry, Amelia, we got to get you over to 13. I got seven other guys that are leading now. And and by the way, they both went back by the end of the day. But we've never had lots of things that have happened this week.
27: In a media standpoint, how hard is it to do that from your end of it?
25: It's physical. Amelia, I got to get you to 13. Well, I'm on 8.
27: Right.
25: That's way over here. Actually, 8 would be fine. 7 would be a little bit farther away, but so it depends on the logistics.
27: Okay.
25: And then I just have to remember where they went. It's just a hard decision for producers to make. We're going to pull you off of The Last Group. We're going to leave The Last Group alone. It was Alex Smalley and Maverick McNeely. And then they both rebounded.
27: Yeah.
25: But there was a time when they were not in the movie.
27: You're right.
26: It's interesting, and it was a sign of that after the Thursday round, going into Friday even, when you saw 3 under after the first day. I was really surprised to see it was 4, one at 4 after Friday's round. I mean, one stroke 4. Difference, I thought, wow. I found that very surprising in general. Now, the other question, though, and again, I spent 7 years there and never got over to Aronimink, but it seems like very, very wide open. And I know the wind only says 7 or 8 miles per hour. Well, wasn't that the forecast yesterday? Did this surprise them yesterday afternoon?
25: No, I think they knew it was going to blow. There were gusts coming yesterday. When you look at the wind on your favorite weather app, whatever that is, it just tells you the sustained winds.
26: Yeah.
25: It doesn't tell you what the gusts are. But they knew they were going to get pretty good gusts.
27: So,
25: and I don't know if that's normal for here or not, but they did know that was going to happen.
27: Yeah, that's what I was going to ask you. So in your mind, being there, obviously, what's been the biggest reason for this? The weather obviously is key. The whole locations have been less than ideal in a lot of people's mindsets. You think it's just a combination of both?
25: Yes. And I think also their expectations. The last time we were in Philadelphia for a major was the U.S. Open at Marion. Marion was going to be about 6,800 yards. It had rained all week, and we thought this was going to be a scoring fest. We thought that somebody was going to get to 30 under par.
27: Right.
25: The USGA said, not so fast, my friends.
27: Right.
25: And what they did was they put the holes in great, crazy spots. Stop me if you've heard this before. And not only did nobody get to 30 under par, Justin Rose won that golf tournament at 1 over.
26: Yep.
25: By 2 shots.
27: Yes.
25: Now, we didn't even have anybody at even par.
26: It wasn't just the crazy spots, though. That rough at Marion, wasn't it? It was nuts, if I remember correctly.
25: The rough was very long because that rain made it grow. But they also, the setup got criticized. And, you can say what you want. Setup is about taste. However, the 18th hole at Marion did not have a single birdie on it all weekend.
27: That tells you something.
26: Wow.
25: That's too much.
26: That was just, right. I don't actually. Yeah. Wow.
25: That's too much. These are the best players in the world. There were 70 some odd of them that got to play that hole twice. And we didn't have one. Nobody chipped it in.
27: Yeah, right.
26: Exactly. Okay, I'll give it to you. That's too much.
27: Yeah.
26: That's fair.
25: Too much.
26: I was living in Philly when that was played there. I don't remember that. Wow.
25: Yeah, that was crazy. So this wasn't that. This is, we in the Southeast, we hear Donald Ross and Aronimink's of Donald Ross, and we think Pinehurst. Mm-hmm. And that's fine. The only problem with Pinehurst being the shining example of Donald Ross is that those are some of Donald Ross's smallest greens.
27: Right.
25: One of his other signatures are to have massive greens, and that's what we have here.
27: Oh, yeah.
25: Massive greens with lots of little tiers, the size of your dining room table.
27: Right.
25: And so that's what's tearing these guys up. And Tyler, you asked about the trees. The last time I was here, we played a couple of tour events in a row here. We played the AT&T National here. And I walked with Nick Watney when he won. Tiger was in the field that week. And And this was a tree-lined golf course to the point when it was thick. Like it was, that was a summertime event, and you had shade everywhere. And now it looks like Oakmont. There's very few trees. Yeah, out here.
26: It's funny you mentioned that because I thought that. Did they have they talked about what happened up there? Because I swore I thought that too.
25: Gil Hance came in 2017, and at the request of the members, did a massive de-treeing. And the thought here, that's why we made the Marion reference, the thought here was because he took out all the trees, you can hit it anywhere and the bombers are gonna flourish. Well, that's not what's happening. Alex Smalley is not a bomber.
26: Aaron Rye, shortest player in the field. He made a run yesterday.
25: Yeah. So just once again, the experts were wrong. Don't believe the experts. Wait a minute.
26: Well, actually, BK, take a step back. Yeah. Let me tell you who's going to win today.
25: Right. No. Okay. Yes. The experts are doing okay. But at this point, there's just too many experts.
27: How do you think the course would have played if you kept the trees but kept the same hole locations, like 4 and 6 paces off the edge of the green?
25: Half of them would have quit, Bryce.
26: They would have gone Phil Mickelson, hit the ball while it's moving.
27: Half
25: of them would have quit.
26: Mercy.
25: It would have been tougher, clearly tougher. But, what happens is by getting rid of the trees, the grass grows better. And that thick rough, the rough wouldn't have been as thick and as penal. So if you'd have missed a fairway, for example, missed the fairway to the right of number one, as long as you didn't have tree trouble, the lie would have been better. Now, if you missed the fairway right at number one, you're finished. Because the ball just goes straight to the bottom and you just don't have enough strength to get it up onto the green from there. So that's what Gil Hance knew that the experts didn't know. And I thought the whole locations were a little edgy. I'm not a fan of that because it's artificial. We've got a guy named Alex Smalley leading at 6. If he'd had more sensible locations, you might have had 8 leading or 9 under leading into the last day. I don't think that's a disaster. But
27: what do you think? So, yeah, based on that, what do you think the reasoning was when they've set it up the way they did to give it somewhat of a U.S. Open kind of feel to finish with, the rough making it the whole? What do you think the reasoning for the PGA for doing that is?
25: I think the reasoning was because they have a commercial to get to. We will talk about the reasoning when we come back.
27: Beautiful.
25: Plus, rules. There are rules, gentlemen. There are rules. And if you break the rules, it will cost you. We had a rules scenario that is hilarious to talk about, especially the way that ESPN handled it. They enhanced this. They made it better for the rest of us. We'll talk about all that. This is The Golf Show, and it's brought to you by Mizuno and the JPX line from last year, the new Mizuno Pro line from this year, all their new stuff. 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
9: Oh, yes. We're glad to have you with us here talking about the PGA Championship. Alex Smalley is the leader at hashtag or at dash six.
10: hyphen yeah. six.
11: I love it.
9: Not right.
12: Hyphen
9: not
12: right. six.
9: Not
12: dash
9: right.
12: six.
9: Terrible. Alex Smalley is 29 years old. He was born up in Rochester, New York, but he's a Greensboro guy. Went to Duke. He has never won on the Corn Ferry Tour. Didn't win on Latino America or any of that. Didn't have to play any of that. Played at Duke, made a nice run there, came out, got his PGA Tour card. He was a rookie in 2022, made it to the playoffs, and he's kept his cards ever since. Just kind of looks like he did play in some Canadian Tour events. Actually, you remember during the world shutdown, they were playing events, some of them here. They played a Canadian Tour event at Jennings Mill.
11: Yeah, I remember that.
9: He played in that. He didn't win it, but he played in that. Had some good finishes. He played on, remember the Local IQ Tour?
11: Yes, I remember that. Yeah.
9: He played in that. He played at the Golf Club of Georgia back in 2020, the Alpharetta Classic.
11: Wow.
9: I think he did win. He may have actually won that one. He did win at Callaway Gardens. He shot 60 at Callaway Gardens. He was a kid. Right. You know, this is back when they were just looking for places to play. So that's who Alex Smalley is. Obviously a world-class player. And he's leading a major championship by 2 shots. But this is going to be heady space for him. Mm. Here's one of the things that I think is his biggest problem. J.R. Ross from Dogwood's with us. Tyler Johnson from Pine Tree. Bryce Gobert, the voice of the Owls. Here's one of the things that that I think. The PGA Tour didn't do Alex Smalley any favors. I don't know if you guys saw this tweet. PGA Tour put this tweet out yesterday to try to let everybody know who Alex Smalley is, and it was a tweet or a quote from his former golf coach, Jamie Green at Duke. When Alex

0: Smalley was at Duke, they beat Texas in the NCAA championship to go on to the semifinals. And Alex Smalley played a singles match against Scottie Scheffler. And Smalley won. And that helped Duke beat Texas. Well, so the tour puts a tweet out there with a quote from the former golf coach, Jamie Green. He says, "I intentionally put Alex Smalley against Scottie Scheffler."
1: Wow.
0: Well, here's the problem, coach. Scottie's got Twitter.
1: Wow.
2: Yes.
1: Yeah. Yeah, like so, you needed that.
0: Alex is easy to root for. He's into airspace here, JR, that he has never been in. This is going to be fascinating to see if he can hang on.
1: Yeah, it will be. And I mean, you know, they talk about sleeping on a lead. I'd like to know what kind of sleep the young man got last night. There's just too many good players chasing. I mean, you know, you want to see a guy go out and play well. You don't want to see a guy go out and shoot 77 today and lose. I mean, if he goes out and shoots 70 and gets beat, that's great. I mean, but I can't see him winning today. And I'd like to see him win. I don't care, but I just can't see it. Too much pressure.
0: The two of you administrate golf tournaments. Mm-hmm. Mm-hmm. Have you, either of you ever had to penalize somebody for being late to a tee box?
2: Oh, I saw this. That's what you were referring to.
1: I have and did. I did. And it was actually in a playoff. And he was late, and it started raining, and the other guys are looking. I said, I got to hit him with a two-stroke penalty.
2: I have seen it happen, but I have not had to assess anything. I've seen it actually happen twice.
0: If you are a minute late to your tee time, it is a two-stroke penalty. If you're more than 5 minutes late, it's a disqualification.
2: Mm-hmm.
0: Young man by the name of Garrick Higo was late on Thursday by 1 minute. What ESPN did, because this is to start, and the PGA of America says, we're going to bang him, and they told him in the first fairway they were going to bang him. So now you got basically 6 hours to prepare for this post-round interview. And Garrick Higo goes out and he plays great. Mm-hmm. He shot 3 under.
2: Yeah.
0: With the one-shot penalty, or the two-shot penalty, becomes 1 under. The lead was 3 under.
1: Right.
0: So Garrick Higo, when he comes off the golf course, sits down with Marty Smith. Did you guys see this?
1: I did not.
0: Okay. Sits down with Marty Smith, and they've got him traced around the property. Like, they've got all the cameras, the blimp, the security cameras. They've got him spot shadowed. And so he's saying, well, I went over here and I went over there. And Marty's like, well, we see you right here. You're on the putting green. And there's a moment where he actually starts trotting, because you can tell that he, you know, he realizes he's going to be late here. But really interesting. So he kind of tells Marty that you know, he didn't think he was that late. He told SiriusXM's Jason Sobel a little bit of a different story. Here was the problem. The more interviews Garrick Higo did on this, the worse he made himself look. Yeah. This was the second or third one. Here's what Garrick had to say to Jason after the round.
3: I always cut it pretty fine. There's a lot of us who do. You know, we don't want to get to the tee box 10 minutes early and be cold. You know, we have to hit it far and straight. It's our job to do that. I don't really think it's my job to be 10 minutes early. So obviously cut it too fine. I thought I still had a few minutes. I didn't have my watch or my phone on me, and my caddy was dropping off my TrackMan. So went to the putting green, hit one putt, and then heard my name and ran down.
4: You showed a lot of resiliency shooting a 1-under 69 on this golf course. Yeah. After that took place, how proud are you of this round?
3: Yeah, very proud. I mean, I think that's always been a big strength of mine, is, you know, fighting. I always stay in the fight. Might not always be pretty, but I felt like my swing and putting has been in a good spot this week. I haven't had the best year so far. So I just try to make good swings, you know, stay in control of what I can control. Like, there's nothing I can do about being late. I'm already late.
0: You want to have some fun, go check out the comments there on SiriusXM PGA Championship Radio's page. That interview's posted from Thursday. Garrick doesn't do so good in the comments there, JR. I don't get paid to be 10 minutes early. As it turns out, you don't get paid if you're 1 minute late.
1: No, and you get hit with a two-stroke penalty.
2: I read or I saw on TV. I heard him talk about it, but he said his caddy was yelling at him to get to the tee is what I had heard or understood it as.
1: Yeah.
2: And he was, the way it was phrased was he was 1 second. It was less than a minute, but it was past the time. So he was assessed a penalty.
1: Oh.
2: I didn't realize he talk his way out of it.
0: Yeah. That's why ESPN's spot shadow showed him, I believe the tee time was something 18. And at whatever 18 is when you see him drop the golf ball on the putting green and hit that one last 20-foot putt.
2: Yeah. Mm-hmm.
0: Which, by the way, if you tell me you got to be loose because it's your job to hit it far.
1: And straight.
0: What are you doing hitting a 20-foot putt?
2: Mm-hmm. Right.
0: Yeah. You know, bring a weighted club
1: fair
0: over
1: question.
0: There.
1: What is that doing fair for question. You in effort of teeing off? Yeah, exactly.
0: Yeah, but he felt he was embarrassed. We all get that. It was a hell of a round. Here's the epilogue on the story is that 2-shot penalty kept him out of the lead the first day because he shot 1 under and it would have been 3 and the 3 was the lead. He missed the cut by
2: one shot. Hey, some lessons are harder to learn than others.
1: How's he feeling right now, you think?
2: Some lessons are harder.
1: Pretty bad. It's less money in the wallet, for sure.
2: Especially when guys like Michael Kim shot 5 under, and he sits there, and I mean, now he's 1 under and right back in it almost.
1: Yes.
2: I mean.
1: Yeah. Yes.
2: Hey, yeah. So lesson learned,
0: the spot shadow showed him hitting the putt after his tee time.
2: Yeah.
0: And then he did. He may have made it down there before the next 60 seconds expired, but you know, at his tee time, when you're supposed to be on the box, he was on the putting green hitting a 20-footer.
2: I will
0: and
2: say,
0: not far from each other, but they're far enough.
2: His job is to hit it long and straight, yes, but your job is also on the day of the tournament. You have one responsibility, really.
1: Be there on time.
2: On time. That's it. There's no interviews. There's no nothing ahead of time. You need to just...
1: Yeah, and your responsibility is not to hit it long and straight. All That's I, your job, but your responsibility is to be on...
2: All I ask of you, Mr. Higo, is to be at the tee on time.
0: Yes, and there's not supposed to be black and white here. It is be there at your tee time or else. Now, where is there? And that's where the black and white could come into play. You know, what is the first tee? How is it defined? Is it even defined? Who's the starter? What kind of clock are we using? Are we all synced up here? Is the guy just looking at his watch? You know, there's lots of variables at other levels of the game that can cause this penalty to never, ever get handed out. However,
2: not in a major tournament.
0: Not in a major championship. They're gonna have defined the teeing ground. They're gonna have a digital clock. Gonna need to be there.
2: My tee versus tide guy can't be going back on Garrett Kingo's side here. I thought that's where you were going there for a second. Sorry.
0: That guy, the guy that penalized him, has never said T3 in his entire life.
1: Probably doesn't even know what it means.
2: Whatever.
0: You know what else? That guy has never said in his life? He's never talked about the pins either.
2: I apologize to our listeners. You're good. I did it. I'm sorry.
0: This was a militant rules person that we needed on that wall. It's not a guy that takes shortcuts. And if it sounds ticky-tack to you, great.
2: Yeah.
0: Go take up pickleball. You're taking up tee times right now, Slappy. I don't need you out there in your little rope hat pretending you're the coolest kid on the block. Go play pickleball because we have rules here in this game. And if you don't follow them, you don't get paid.
2: I'm sorry, everybody.
1: Rope hat. I like that.
2: Sorry. I thought one day we would play pickleball, BK. I like pickleball.
1: I like to watch that.
2: Oh, my God.
1: It's a great game, but I'd just like to watch the two of you guys
2: it's
1: play.
2: It's a hoot. Now, we'd have to be on the same team. I think we'd have team chemistry. I think it would be good.
0: Singles pickleball is way too much running.
2: Yeah, no.
0: I don't want
2: to. But doubles, BK, you and I, we got this.
1: How about me and Bryce against you two?
2: Oh.
0: Oh, we would bet the house on it.
2: Wax you.
5: I ain't worried.
1: Bryce, you hear this?
5: I'm banking all of this.
2: BK, I already got the team. All right, ready? Team meeting. Fire on JR. Just light him up. Light him up.
5: We'll play a little front back, JR. We'll be all right.
1: We got it.
2: Light him up.
1: They have no idea of my background in ping pong and racquetball. No.
5: Hey, the element of surprise, that's all you need.
0: I'm just trying to check to see how much money I got.
2: Yeah, can I Venmo? What works?
0: We're going to get to collect.
2: Yeah, this is great.
0: This is a win there.
2: This is
5: the confidence is unreal.
1: Yeah, I love it.
2: Light them up, BK.
1: I love it.
0: Yes.
1: I love
0: that. They say all the bets are won on the first tee, and Tyler Johnson just proved that.
1: Yes, sir.
2: Sorry.
1: Bryce, you don't look concerned or scared.
5: Oh, no, I couldn't be less
0: worried. Because he's broke.
2: Yeah.
0: He's broke. You have to cover this bet. He's broke.
5: He may not be wrong, but that's okay. Wow. JR is going to be paying a lump sum if we lose, but that's not going to happen.
1: There's no losing. There's no losing.
5: Losing's not an option.
1: No, it's not.
2: We got great courts over Pine Tree. I'll make it happen, boys. Let's go.
0: Okay. I see this.
5: Let me warm up with a round of golf at Pine Tree, and I got you. Trust me.
0: I can see this. Got a great text that I can't use, not even in a little bit, about the same subject. If not Alex Smalley, then who? We'll tell you that when we continue. This golf show is brought to you by Mizuno. 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
8: 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And Jesus didn't just teach us to love that way. 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The Bible says that while we were still enemies of God, Christ died for us. To really be the loving person you ultimately want to be, you'll need Christ in your life to love and save you, and then to help you truly be loving. 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
0: Nope, that's for sure. PGA Championship final round is upon us, along with J.R. Ross from Dogwood Golf Club, Tyler Johnson from Pine Tree Country Club, and Bryce Gobert, the voice of the Owls, who's going to be the voice of something else at some point in his life.
5: Could big shoes to fill.
0: Yeah, it could be. I'm Brian Katrek. I'm up here at in Philadelphia, at Aronimink. I'm going to be going over to the golf course as soon as we get finished to do the final round of the PGA Championship. And I'm going to be watching Alex Smalley. He and Matty Schmid go at 235. Matty Schmid has also not won on the PGA Tour and not won on the European Tour. He hasn't even won on the Korn Ferry Tour. We got two guys in the final group. They're in their own little bubble, which I think helps them. But two guys up there. And then this chase pack, this bubbling, churning cauldron of names. JR, what names jump out at you from this chase pack?
5: If I had to go with two, I'd probably go with Oberg and John Rahm would be my pick to win, though. But I think Oberg's definitely got a shot to get that first one. But I think John Rahm's playing really, really well right now. He's very confident in his game. He looks like maybe he got some things sorted out with the other situation. I think his mind's in a good spot. I think he gets it done today. I really do. I could see him shooting 60, 65 or 6 today.
0: Oh, 65 is the low round of the week.
5: I could see it. Well, like you said, the weather has calmed down. He hits fairways, and I just got a really strong feeling about him winning today.
0: Okay, Tyler, what's jumping out at you?
2: Well, one thing on John Rahm, which I think is interesting, and I relate to myself, and I think a lot of golfers do, is I was watching, I forget which one on Golf Channel was talking about it, but he's talking about John Rahm has a lot to prove. He went to Liv, everything that happened with Liv. It's human condition to, he knows, he hears it, and he wants to prove people wrong. He knows how bad he's played.
5: Of course.
2: And he pointed out that John Rahm very often gets very quick with his swing, gets quick in the transition, gets quick. And he's been doing that for a lot of these major championships with his swing, trying, and he feels like, in the back of his mind, he's trying to prove people wrong in a way. Mm-hmm. And there's a lot of that, I think, that'll weigh on him today, and I'm interested to see how that goes. I thought that was a very interesting critique.
5: Okay, good.
2: But, yeah. So I think John Rahm will play well, but when you throw Ludwig in there, Xander, Rory, right there behind him, Patrick Reed even, all those names stand out. But just pointing out what we talked about, and this is why I really can't wait to get home and watch it, is there's already two people. Kurt Kitayama has birdied four of the first six or seven holes, I think I just saw. Who else? Somebody else. Ro Hisatsune just started 2-under through 2, and it looks like hole 3 is playing very simple. There's somebody that's going to make a run, even outside of those four names. That'll just be interesting.
0: Yeah. Kitayama is up to even par. It's, I'm glad you were seeing that, Tyler Johnson.
2: I think there's so many names out of these 30 that are going to make a run. That's what's going to be interesting. Now, I think Alex Smalley, I think yesterday's start, 3-over through the first four, I think, and you said it earlier, 8. I think that was his wake-up moment where he's prepared for today, and I think he can do it. I think Matty Schmidt, I worry that that might work against him if they both start struggling.
1: They could definitely both hop on the bogey train together.
2: Yeah, if they feed off each other. I think Maverick McNeely yesterday was a great pairing for him because they both kind of hung in there. I like the story. I want Smalley. And I think he can get to 8. We go to score. BK, what's the winning score, BK? What's the winning score?
0: Yeah, well, I think 8 wins by a lot.
2: Really?
0: So, yeah, I think 8 wins by at least one. I think, you know, 7's a fairly achievable number. I mean, I expect it to be tough today. I really do. Obviously, we got some guys off to hot starts, but
1: I think 9 wins. I don't know why.
0: 9.
1: I just do.
2: I don't think you get to 9. I don't see 9. I was thinking 8 in my mind. But again, those 3-under through the first 3, if we see, when I look at those names in there, you got Ben Griffin, you got Justin Rose, Chris Kirk started off well yesterday, Maverick McNeely, then still, Reed, Schauffele, McIlroy.
1: Xander's definitely in there.
2: It's going to
0: be good. Before we run out of time, we had one of our own, Francisco Bidet, in the Capital City Club Crap Apple Course. Tyler, you know Francisco. Yeah. Made it to the PGA. How cool is that?
2: Shout out to Francisco. Yeah. I was watching it. They did a great job posting a bunch of stuff on George PGA's Instagram. What a great guy. Couldn't have happened to a better guy. He has played so well, and he has worked so hard at his game to see him earn that and get there. Shout out to him. I think he was 1-over through his first 9. He represented us so well.
1: Yeah, no, he was a great guy.
2: Proud to be a part of George PGA. Thank you, Francisco, for all you did.
0: Yep. Yeah, that was a whole lot of fun. He had his family up here. It was really good. Check out the Georgia PGA's socials to see all that. And Pat Francisco on the back if you get a chance to see him. He represented us very well. Some of the guys we haven't heard from in a while have also represented themselves well. Go figure. The Free Money League announces it's, you know, going to lose its free money. And a lot of guys start playing better.
1: True.
0: Cam Smith makes his first cut in his... He missed 6 cuts in major championships in a row.
1: Yeah, good point.
0: And all of a sudden, they turn the faucet off and Cam Smith makes a cut.
1: Yeah.
0: I thought that was interesting. I like Cam Smith.
2: That's very interesting.
1: Joaquin Neiman's in that same boat with Cam.
0: Same thing goes for Joaquin Neiman.
1: He's in that same boat.
2: The Free Money League, the FML. Yeah. Oh, my God, that's good.
1: Yeah.
0: Yeah, Dustin Johnson is apparently
1: there's another one,
0: range.
1: Yeah.
2: Yep.
0: Martin Keimer.
1: Yeah.
0: These guys that we have been on the sides of milk cartons have all of a sudden shown up. What changed? Oh, well, I don't know.
1: The free lunch is leaving.
2: Oh, I love this.
1: It's a good point.
2: BK, great point. Well done.
1: That's great point.
0: Yeah. Yep. Yeah. And the league, by the way, did their guys a favor last week in that they played up here.
1: Yeah.
0: The tour was in Charlotte playing on an overseeded Bermuda golf course. And that was tough. You know, it's Quail Hollow. It hosted the PGA Championship last year. But what Liv did is they came up and played on bent grass up in the D.C. area at one of the Trump courses. They played on the same surfaces, the same type of everything. So their guys, this is as opposed to a couple years ago when they played in Spain the week before the British Open. That didn't get anybody ready for anything, but those guys are showing it. They had to rededicate themselves, and they were prepared. So it could be one of them.
1: It could be.
0: By the end of the day.
1: Absolutely.
5: It could be J.R. Ross. You never know.
1: I don't see that one happening. That one ain't happening.
0: No.
1: You can see me on the
0: Scotty
1: lesson
0: Scheffler. Scotty Scheffler's only 3 shots out of second.
2: Do you give him a chance?
0: I believe that's your winner.
2: What?
1: Wow.
2: What?
5: Yeah. Keep an eye on Justin Rose.
2: Mic drop.
1: Yeah. I just think too many good players in between him. The score is possible.
0: The song is ending.
1: Yeah.
0: JR, Tyler, Bryce, thank you very much. Enjoy the final round of the PGA Championship, everybody. We'll talk next week here on The Fan, 680-93.7 FM.
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23: BA becomes the 14th player in league history to take home the award in consecutive seasons. Averaged 31 and just under 7 assists per game for the defending champs, Thunder, in the Western Conference Finals, set to take on the Spurs. In the East, Knicks waiting for the winner of Game 7 tonight, the Pistons and the Cavs in Detroit. Pistons have been great with their backs against the wall this postseason, 4-0 when facing elimination. ESPN Radio's Freddie Coleman looking for some help for Cade Cunningham tonight.
24: I'll give a pass to Cade Cunningham. I'm not making excuses for him.
3: But at the same time, how much more can he do? He had his fifth 35, at least 35 points in a playoff game. He was doing everything. Defense, offense, passing, leadership. The brother was worn out trying to overcome the sins of people like Jalen Durham and everybody else who was supposed to help him but did not step up their game.
23: Coleman on Freddie and Harry. Game 7 tonight, tip just after 8 Eastern. In the NFL, Aaron Rodgers back in Pittsburgh. Four-time MVP signing a one-year deal with the Steelers worth up to $25 million to return for year 22 in the NFL. Will report to OTAs tomorrow, reuniting with former head coach Mike McCarthy.
4: Hey, it's Michelle Smallman, and coming up Monday, I've studied the NFL schedule, which means I'll tell you the exact week when Fernando Mendoza and other rookie quarterbacks will get their first start this season. It's on Sportsmanlike, 6 a.m. Eastern, right here on ESPN Radio, ESPN 2, and ESPN U.
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25: The level of fireworks in my neighborhood, I've been here a long time, was unlike anything I'd ever heard. It sounded like I was in a war documentary or something. And it was coming through the microphone. I called the non-emergency number.
26: See, wait a minute. Called the police.
25: I did.
26: On people shooting fireworks.
25: It wasn't normal fireworks. It was like M80s. It was dynamite. There were grenades.
8: Myron Metcalf.
25: At one point, I think I heard a bazooka. There was a missile launcher. My neighborhood shouldn't sound like a documentary on 9. It shouldn't sound like I'm taking enemy fire in my neighborhood, in my living room.
27: One person writes, Matt, does he go up to little kids with lemonade stands and ask to see their permits?
25: Don't say it. Y'all are taking it too far.
27: Randy in North Carolina.
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27: It's another Sunday morning, and that means Matt Myron with Matt Jones, Myron Metcalf here on ESPN Radio. ESPN app, Sirius XM channel 80, presented by Progressive Insurance. It is a great morning here in Kentucky. Myron's in Minneapolis. We'd love to hear from you. You can text the text machine 772-774-5254 or call 888-SAY-ESPN. Myron, big day of sports. You know, May Saturdays make me happy because you can just turn. You can be like, okay, here are softball regionals. There's the PGA championship. Here are random people fighting. Over here's the Preakness. Over here's the playoffs. There's so much going on, and I enjoy that for my sort of skedaddled mind.
25: No, yeah, it's a good time, I think, to be a sports fan. College sports, a lot of cool college sports. Obviously, the NBA coming down to the final stages. NHL is as well. It's one of those days you just turn on the TV and you can just kind of let it stay on ESPN all day and you'll see some great sports.
27: I have a treat for you this morning that I am going to do a little later in the show that no one involved with this show knows about. I did a segment on my local show this week in Kentucky where we talked about words that they say in the mountains, in Appalachia, in eastern Kentucky, that they don't say anywhere else in America.
25: Okay.
27: And they're fine. I see the look on your face. Your words, what words these are.
25: Yeah. Like, these are
27: completely benign words.
25: Okay.
27: And
25: did somebody non-mountain check them before?
27: I've gone with some non-mountain people.
25: Okay.
27: And I'm going to read you some of them later and see what you think of them. Would you like that to sort of be taught mountain English?
25: Yeah, no, I'm down. They've been checked. Yeah, I'm down.
27: They've been checked. Don't worry. All right, so let's talk for a second about some things yesterday. Obviously, we're going to talk basketball playoffs, hockey playoffs, football, etc. But let's talk about some other stuff and go off the top.
8: What are we thinking about?
29: We're trying to think, but nothing happens.
8: Time to find out. This is Off the Top.
27: Flash off the top rope
8: with Matt and Myron.
27: All right, today is the final round of the PGA Championship. And the leaderboard is kind of wild, actually. Alex Smalley has a two-shot lead. He'll play in the final group with Maddie Schmid, which is a person that doesn't seem real. Nick Taylor and John Rahm are right behind them. But there are, at this moment, 33 players that are within, or excuse me, yes, 33 players that are within five shots of the lead, and there are 32 players within three shots of second place. It, literally 30 different people could win today. Are you excited about what is maybe the most tightly bunched major that I can ever remember?
25: I'm always excited about the competition on Sunday. I just don't know the names. Like, the names you read, like,
27: are they running for... So you don't know Alex Smalley?
25: It's like any small-town city council. Those are the four guys on it. I don't know them.
27: All right, let me tell you a little bit about him. How about that? Okay. Alex Smalley, he is from Rochester, New York. He went to Duke. Okay. He's 29 years old. How about that?
25: Okay. Yeah.
27: Nick Taylor is from Winnipeg, Manitoba. Right? Have you ever been to Winnipeg, Manitoba?
25: I've not been to Winnipeg, Manitoba.
27: And then Manti Schmid is from Bavaria, Germany, but he went to college at the University of Louisville. So there you go. Those are your three top contenders, but John Rahm and Xander Schauffele right behind him.
25: I think Rahm is keeping people interested because you want a notable name always in the chase. It's hard to just have all fresh names. So it'll be interesting to see kind of how it all plays out. But I do wish golf did a better job of telling us the stories of the up-and-coming talent.
27: Because you don't know
25: when we get to Sunday.
27: Right? Yeah.
25: So we get to Sunday and we have something to root for or something to understand that connects us to these guys.
27: So you'd like to know something about Nick Taylor besides he's from Winnipeg, Manitoba, and he went to the University of Washington.
25: Yeah, these guys, again, everybody has to start somewhere, but tell us something so we can connect to who these guys are on Sunday.
27: You may remember this. You and I were doing a show, I want to say in 2020, maybe 2021, and the U.S. Open was on. I think it was 2020. Yeah. And a golfer at the time whose name was Scott Scheffler was in the lead. That. And you and I had an argument about somebody called in and said they don't call him Scott, they call him Scotty. And we were like, who's a grown man named Scotty? And then 6 years later, he's a felon. He ends up...
25: he got arrested.
27: He got arrested. He ends up being the best golfer of all time. So maybe Nick Taylor, Maddie Schmid, or Alex Smalley, this can be that day for them.
25: It could be. You're right. And, maybe this is sort of the start of something. But I think you want to see Rory, John Rahm, DeChambeau. You want to see those kinds of people in the chase next to some of these up-and-comers. I think that's the best Sunday
27: finish. Do you agree with Bryson DeChambeau, who missed the cut after shooting 9 over par, that he doesn't need the PGA Tour? He can just play golf on YouTube.
25: If that's what he wants for his life, if he wants to be viral, he could do that. I think people just don't take him seriously anymore as a pro golfer because everything's gimmicky.
27: Yeah.
25: 3D club, when did he stop caring about being a pro golfer? I think that's the thing.
27: The thing is, when he's at his best, he's really good, but I agree with you, he seems kind of gimmicky. Now, the Preakness was yesterday. You may not have watched it, but it was won by Napoleon Solo. That's actually something where I think they do a really good job telling stories, because I'll turn the race on an hour and a half before. I might not know any of the horses, but by the end, I find I'm crying, and I'm rooting for somebody, and I'm cheering others on, and I'm not liking others. I think they actually do a really good job of getting you excited about it.
25: Get the horse people with the golf people then. Part of it is horse racing, those horse races, they interview everybody for like 5 hours until the actual.
27: And those people have never been on TV before, so they don't really know what to say, and they're kind of unfiltered. I do like that about them.
25: Yeah, they say what they want, Sometimes it's a little odd, I think, with some of the jockey stuff and all that. But they tell you, who they are. By the time the gun, did they do a gun at the horse race? Is it a gun?
27: They don't do a gun.
25: Well, how do they launch them?
27: There's a guy shooting a gun up in the air at like the Kentucky Derby?
25: I'm asking a question. How do they do it? Is it a gun?
27: You literally think there's a guy at the start? You're like going, pow,
25: asking you the question.
27: That might freak the horses out, don't you think?
2: They don't have the horses to follow for the gun, so they can't do both.
25: By the way, the horses don't.
27: That's another thing. The horses are not of the intelligence level where they're like, I'm waiting for someone to tell told me to run.
25: I don't.
27: They have a gate.
25: Yeah.
27: And the gate just opens, and then they run.
25: They just know to run?
27: Isn't what do you mean they know?
25: So why couldn't they know to react to a gun?
27: They're trained to run.
25: Train them to react to a gun.
27: But what if they were like? But what if they were like being raised in L.A.? What are they supposed to run every time they hear a gunshot?
25: I don't think these horses are in a place where they're going to hear frequent gunshots. Like, what do you? Was one of these kids like an up and comer from a tough neighborhood? A horse that came from a bad part of town.
27: There's some Cinderella stories. He raised the horse. On the problematic, yeah. You would say, side of town. Okay.
25: Horses got out of a tough stable, and now he's trying to turn his life around. And like, come on, man.
27: That was That was the exact story of Smarty Jones. He came from a rougher part of town.
25: It must be. I don't know. I don't know. I mean, I know they launch out. I don't know how it happens.
27: Well, they do. And that was how that race occurred. Now, also, you were excited. You went viral this week, which is very rare for Myron. Very rarely gets a lot of attention outside of his circle. And he went viral. And he went viral for these comments as he was talking to Minnesota Timberwolves players before the game against the Spurs.
25: Well, I can tell you that they were bumping Drake's Iceman album before practice, and they don't think they're going to freeze tonight. Mike Conley said that they're on red alert.
27: That went viral. Explain to me, random dude in the middle of Kentucky, why that went viral.
25: So Drake releases his Iceman album along with two other albums. I was at the Timberwolves practice, and they were playing the Iceman album before the game. So SportsCenter had me on, and they were like, what happened before the game? And I mentioned they were listening to Iceman. And then I came up with the line on myself. I don't know. In high school, I had a rap album. I don't know if you know that. It was me and my buddy Illskill. And then
27: Illskill. Right? He's good.
25: He was very underrated.
27: Yeah, very underrated.
25: He was.
27: Yeah, Illskill.
25: So, me, Illskill, and the Cat. So, you know, I know a little bit.
27: Oh, wait a minute. Hang on. Was the name of the group Myron Illskill and the Illskill and the Cat?
25: No, I was M. Diggity. That was my rap name.
27: Oh, you were M. Diggity.
25: M. Diggity.
27: M. Diggity. M. Diggity.
25: Yeah, like no Diggity.
27: So not like no Diggity. You were M. Diggity.
25: M. Diggity, Illskill, and the Cat. So when I came up with
27: I gotta write this down.
1: Where can we find this? Is there any proof of this?
27: M. Diggity, Illskill.
25: He produced us.
27: And why did the one guy only get the name The Cat?
25: Well, that's what we called him. He was the Cat. And then
27: You all got cool names. You were M. Diggity and Illskill.
2: What did you say your producer's name was?
25: Yiftok.
27: What was your producer?
25: Yiftok. We did it in his bedroom.
27: Was he Jewish? Yiftok?
25: Yeah, he was. We did it in his studio set up in his bedroom and we did it.
27: Okay. Oh, good old Yiftok.
25: But I wrote the line of the Timberwolves don't think they're going to freeze. That was all me. That was original. That wasn't somebody handing me a line. People were going crazy about it. You know, the production team loved it. But now everybody's blaming me for the curse. Like, they think I'm the one that somehow cursed the Timberwolves, and I was just reporting. So it's a big thing in the hip-hop world.
27: Let me hear this line again. This is from the legacy of M. Diggity, Illskill, and the Cap.
25: Yeah.
5: So on the scene in Minneapolis, we bring in reporter Myron Metcalf covering the Timberwolves. So, Myron, what are you hearing about the T-Wolves locker room ahead from an elimination game?
25: Well, I can tell you that they were bumping Drake's Iceman album before practice, and they don't think they're going to freeze tonight. Mike Conley said that they're on red alert.
27: So was the cool part, they don't think they're going to freeze tonight?
25: Yeah. Yeah, that was the part I came up with.
27: But you know, in Batman Forever, Mr. Freeze, played by Arnold Schwarzenegger, made similar jokes.
25: I don't know anything about that. You know, what I know is that I came up with that on the fly. I wanted to stand out. People were talking about it. But now I've got a lot of San Antonio fans who are coming at me and saying, ha-ha. And it's like, listen, I was just reporting what happened. But this is what happens in hip-hop beef. You just get thrown into things sometimes that...
27: So you're telling me you didn't plan that line before she went to you. It just right off the top of the head.
25: It just... again, we used to freestyle with Yiftok, yeah. And that's how I came up with it.
27: That thing is, yes, Yiftok brings that out of people. Well, that's good to know. Well, you did a great job, and you went viral, and it's good to see that rap career reigniting itself. Yeah. 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

0: I was vibing to MJ, and I think we lost my guy, Matt Jones, who I think is just trying to work through some technical difficulties. I was vibing. I was like, let this play all day. And somebody probably is listening, and they're probably like, wait a minute. Are we playing Michael Jackson's hits? Or is this Matt Myron? It is Matt Myron with Matt Jones and Myron Metcalf, who I think is just trying to get reconnected on ESPN Radio, the ESPN app, SiriusXM Channel 80. We are presented by Progressive Insurance. 888-SAY-ESPN, 888-729-3776 is the number to call. We go in today, obviously, to a game seven that will decide who advances to the Eastern Conference Finals to face the New York Knicks. Cavs and Pistons, that will be the matchup here. But before we get to that, as we're trying to get Matt reconnected, I have something that I think everybody should know about because I just found this on the internet. And here's Matt. He's back. But let me just say,
1: sorry about that. I was jamming during the break to
0: get
1: the ill skill, and I accidentally knocked the cord loose from my machine. So I'm back. Sorry about that. The music was just too much for me to be able to stay connected.
0: Perfect moment to come back because this is a report that just dropped just now. Someone has paid $115,000 for a used signed knee brace that Stone Cold Steve Austin once wore.
1: I actually think that's cool.
0: My question is,
2: was that James?
0: What do you do with that? Like, I can understand cards and other memorabilia, a used knee brace from Stone Cold.
1: Pick up women. I think they would be pretty impressed with that.
0: Wait, are you wearing it? Are you wearing it to the club?
1: I don't know. I mean, that is.

0: That's a very niche thing to have, but I will tell you what I think of Stone Cold Steve Austin. The knee brace is a big part of it. I mean, especially towards the end of his career, he had it. So I get it. I want to read you just a couple of messages that came in during the break. On the text machine, 772-774-5254. One person writes, Matt, I love the show. I'm not sure cookies should be allowed to talk about horse racing, but I do like that he believes that horses may come from the other side of the tracks. I like the idea of a horse that just grows up in the city and then works its way up and ends up in the Preakness. I enjoy that.
1: Adopted by a family in the country. Shown the finer things in life.
0: That's right.
1: You just fresh Prince of Bel-Air with horses.
0: They see it wandering down the streets of Queens, and they're like, you know what? Honey, we'll bring it to Kentucky. We'll teach it to race.
1: Biting other horses. And they're like, hold on. Somebody steps in. It's like, no. I got him. Bring it with me.
0: I love it. That's me. It's like the blind side but horses. All right, let's switch again.
1: You're gonna have a bed tonight, honey.
0: All the hay you want.
1: My goodness, like that was so sad. The saddest movie of all. People always ask, like, do you watch those? I don't watch those movies twice.
0: Yeah.
1: Like, whoa.
0: And Tim McGraw's in it, which is really random.
1: Out of nowhere.
0: Well. Yeah. All right, let's go to something related to sports, which is Game 7 of the NBA Eastern Conference Semifinals, Cavs and Pistons. I'm not sure there's been a more competitive, close, important series that I just can't get myself to care about more than this one, but I will watch a Game 7. A lot on the line here. Cavs had a chance to win at home. Blew it. There's all the James Harden stuff from his entire career. The Pistons trying to get to the Eastern Conference Finals. What do you make of this game today?
1: Well, I mean, what I make of it is I think, to your point, you got two competitive teams. I think last week we were saying there isn't really a competitive series outside of Timberwolves and Spurs, because at that moment it looked like that was probably the most competitive series in the NBA. And I think you combine the James Harden stuff and the criticism, the storyline of Cade Cunningham, does he have enough help? And now you're going into a Game 7 that I think everybody's paying attention to. Everybody's excited about, and you got to give them credit, man, for turning this into a must-watch game.
0: Well, let me ask you about James Harden, because James Harden had a really good Game 2, a pretty terrible Game 3, but a great Game 4 and a really great Game 5. And it looked like playoff, like the whole James Harden playoff narrative, maybe he would bust it this series because he had played so well, hitting shots down the stretch. And then Game 6, he wasn't the only one. The whole thing kind of fell apart. I mean, I hate the whole narrative question, but how much is on the line for James Harden today? I mean, even though it's Donovan Mitchell's team, it feels like it's been James Harden's series.
1: I mean, he'll be
0: except
1: judged by
0: except for the 145-point game for Mitchell, but go ahead.
1: He'll be judged by it. I mean, that's the narrative about James Harden. He's a first-ballot Hall of Famer, undeniably. Top 75 all-time. Like, he's statistically one of the greatest players we've ever seen, but I think if he struggles here, it'll be another knock against him and how he performs in the postseason. So I'm sure it's something he's thinking about.
0: Yeah. Are you going to judge him on this game?
1: Yes, you have to. Like, we judge every other star in this moment.
0: Yeah, we do.
1: Why not him? Especially the
0: veterans.
1: That's
0: true. You know what I was excited about in this series? The return into my life of Paul Reed. You know?
1: Yeah. Yeah. He's been
0: you know, what's his nickname? What is it they call him? Something Paul. What is it? It's not Playoff Paul. What
1: playoff.
0: Is it? There's a nickname for Paul.
1: Playa
0: Reed.
1: Paul? I don't know.
0: No, I don't think it's Playa Paul. But whatever. I haven't seen that guy in years.
1: Yeah.
0: And it was not. I mean, he came in for Jalen Duren and actually was kind of
1: minutes.
0: Important. Yeah, he's had
1: high
0: really
1: quality
0: good minutes.
1: Yeah.
0: So he's been big. I'm looking forward to Game 7, and we'll see what kind of atmosphere we have in Detroit. Guess who's back? Back again, and no one asked for it. Aaron Rodgers. They're running it back one more time. Next with Matt and Cookie on ESPN Radio.
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0: I'm Nick DeLuca. Good Sunday morning. SGA going back to back. Thunderstar Shai Gilgeous-Alexander taking home his second straight MVP. Becomes the first player to win consecutive MVPs since Nikola Jokic in 2020-21 and 21-22. And the first guard to average 30 points and 55% shooting in a season in NBA history. Joins Michael Jordan as the only players to average 30 points, 5 assists, and 50% shooting in 4 consecutive seasons in league history. The Thunder in the Western Conference final set to take on the Spurs in the East. The Knicks are waiting for the winner of Game 7 tonight. Pistons and Cavs in Detroit. Detroit 4-0 when facing elimination this postseason. The Cavs trying to bounce back from a tough Game 6 loss on their home floor. Tip tonight just after 8 Eastern. In the NFL, Aaron Rodgers back in Pittsburgh. 4-time MVP expected to sign a 1-year deal with the Steelers worth up to $25 million and report to OTAs beginning tomorrow. Finished last season completing 66% of his throws, his best mark since 2021. Reunites with former head coach Mike McCarthy. The pair together for 13 seasons with the Packers. Final round of the PGA Championship at Aronimink. Alex Smalley entering the day with a 2-shot lead after shooting 2 under yesterday. He tees off 2:35 Eastern.
1: Hey, it's Evan Cohen. Coming up Monday, the Knicks and Thunder have been waiting for their next opponents. I'll tell you just how concerned they should be about rust. It's Unsportsmanlike, 6 a.m. Eastern, right here on ESPN Radio, ESPN 2, and ESPNU.
2: Most had suspected finally is a reality. The Big

0: Rodgers and Aaron Rodgers have reached an agreement on a one-year deal worth up to $25 million.
1: The Pittsburgh Steelers really wanted Aaron Rodgers to be at OTAs, and now that he's agreed to the deal, he will be.
2: He built up a lot of equity in that room with the way that he conducted himself last year.
0: He reunites with his former Packers head coach, Mike McCarthy.
2: He gives the team the best chance to compete next year.
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4: Guess who's back again, again.
5: Aaron's back, and will be annoying. It's Matt Myron on ESPN Radio, presented by Progressive Insurance. We enjoyed the morning. 888-SAY-ESPN if you want to jump in. We still have ahead some talk about how do you become a fan of a team? How do you go on the road in difficult environments? And then I'm going to do some word stuff with Myron. But let's start with Aaron Rodgers. I can't stand Aaron Rodgers. Find him to potentially be the most annoying player in sports. Although Draymond Green is coming. Let me just say, he is. To use Preakness parlance, he's coming on the outside and trying to get him at the wire. But yeah. Aaron Rodgers is back for another year. This is not a shock, but do you think it is the right decision for the Pittsburgh Steelers?
6: It feels like the only decision to me. You know, I think a lot of people who are disappointed, it's like, where do you turn? It's a terrible free agent market. The only really quality player available in a trade was Kyler Murray and Tua. So I don't know. I think it says more about the fact that they just don't believe in Mason Rudolph, Drew Aller, or Will Howard yet, you know, and they feel like Mike McCarthy.
5: First of all, when you say Mason Rudolph yet, he's been there 10 years. He has been picked over so many times. Like, poor Mason Rudolph. Yeah. They just go out on the street and try to find somebody to start over him. He's like the woman that's like, are you going to keep coming back to me? And, you know, I mean, poor. Yeah. But anyway, go ahead.
6: Yeah, they still have a guy behind Aaron Rodgers that they trust. And if you're Mike McCarthy, you feel like you have a familiar face. Maybe that pairing works out. So I get why you do it. I don't know what else they would have done. What's the other option?
5: Well, there isn't another option. I mean, they picked Drew Aller, a guy who, you know, I would say will never be able to play in the NFL. But even if you think he will, he's not going to be able to play this year.
6: Yeah.
5: You're right. I mean, the other option would be go sign Kyler Murray. You know, is that an upgrade? Maybe, but you can't just sign Kyler Murray for 1 year. You're committing to him for at least two or three, and I can understand how you would decide, I don't want to be in the Kyler Murray business. Well, Aaron Rodgers, the things I was most worried about with Aaron Rodgers, he kind of didn't have that happen last year. I mean, he wasn't particularly great, but he also didn't blow the team up. So I guess the theory is he'll just not blow the team up for another year, and Mike McCarthy, maybe he gets, I don't know what he's going to get out of him that anybody else would, but you're just basically signing up for another year of mediocrity. They're not going to be a contender. And, you know, you fired Mike Tomlin and you're probably going 9-8 again.
6: Or maybe not. I mean, that's the thing is, like, there's another element of this. I think the complaint from Steelers fans was, we're tired of being 500, tired of not advancing in the playoffs. Okay. Well, the opposite of that is potentially with Mike McCarthy, who hasn't been a great coach in over a decade. Like, I don't know. Like, if people can point to me where Mike McCarthy is a great coach, I'd love to see the evidence.
5: You hate Mike McCarthy.
6: I don't.
5: To be fair, though, you have two enemies in the world.
6: I don't.
5: Mike McCarthy and Kirk Cousins.
6: No, he's the Doc Rivers of NFL coaches. He's been given a lot of talent. He has one ring to show for it. At the end of the day, I don't know that Mike McCarthy is an automatic upgrade from Mike Tomlin. And as much as people
5: I agree with that.
6: As much as people don't want to be 500, what happens if you're below that? Because there's a world where this thing is even worse than 500.
5: I think is very reasonable and true. You know, at the end of the day, you can only make a decision based on what you have before you. Living in a theoretical world doesn't really work. Once you've made the decision this year and you go to the draft and really there's nobody you want, maybe you want to take a shot on Drew Aller. At that point, you can ask yourself, is Aaron Rodgers good? Is he bad? You have to deal with the choices before you. And as you said, you laid it out. Your choices are Tua and Kyler Murray, and you're probably going to have to sign them into a deal that's going to require you to pay them for a couple of years for as much, if not more, than what you're paying Aaron Rodgers, or try Drew Aller, and I can see how you would look at that and go, of those options, which are the only ones before me right now, Yeah. Aaron Rodgers is the best choice.
6: Well, and I think you pointed to something, too, that matters, Matt. Like, we started the year feeling like the 2026 quarterback draft class was going to be historic. Like, that was the conversation.
5: And it just wasn't.
6: It became one of the most overrated classes that we had. So I think a lot of teams were in Pittsburgh's situation where maybe they assumed there was going to be someone at the top of the draft who would have been worth a pick, maybe can come in and start. And you find out that's not the case. So you got to go back to Aaron Rodgers.
5: It's fascinating with quarterbacks because this doesn't happen in basketball. No. Like when you think a class is great in basketball, it ends up great. I mean, we thought coming into this year that this draft class at the top would be great. And it ended up even better than we thought with some guys like Keaton Wagler jumping up that maybe people would not have thought was there. In football, 1 year can completely change the profile of quarterbacks. We thought this would maybe be one of the best historic quarterback drafts. And not only was it not, it was horrendous. Mm-hmm. And a guy that 2 years ago wouldn't have been in anybody's top 20 list went first in the draft. And a lot of other guys, some of them didn't even get picked, guys we thought were going to get drafted. You know, now next year's is supposed to be good. Maybe you're Pittsburgh. You're thinking, all right, we'll try to pick one next season. But you could end up with the same thing. Next year's draft might end up being bad.
6: Well, you could end up with that. And then here's the other thing. They're also fighting against college football because there are a bunch of guys who could have entered the draft who said, wait a minute, I can get $10 million, $5 million and come back to school. I'm going back. So that's the other element of this conversation.
5: And that's the most unreported. I mean, some people have reported it, but it's not talked about as much is the effect NIL is having on all the drafts. Yeah. I've been reading about this. I was kind of fascinated by this. So I went and read about the four major sports. College hockey is having more people come and play than have ever played because of NIL. There's NIL even in hockey. Baseball is seeing a lot of kids. Fewer kids are coming straight out of high school because they can get NIL in college baseball. Where you're really seeing it is in basketball. Yep. The back half of the first round of the NBA draft is just collapsing because everyone's going back to college basketball. Unless you're in the lottery, it doesn't really make sense, Myron, to go to the NBA draft now.
6: Well, and the money that's available is you can make comparable money than what you would make at the back of the
5: Oh, there's more money. Yeah. There's a kid named Milan Momcilovic.
6: He's about to get paid. Yeah.
5: Okay, he would probably go 26th, 27th in the draft.
6: Yep.
5: If he goes back to college basketball, Kentucky, St. John's, and Louisville are offering $5 million. Yep. That's more money than he would make in the draft, which is why a lot of these dudes are going back.
6: Yeah, and it's just changing, I think, what the pros can do. Because to me, unless you have a high draft pick, if you're the Steelers, unless you are top 10 and you think there's a candidate there, you don't want to reach for a quarterback. And just the talent pool was weaker than people anticipated. So it helps that Aaron Rodgers, because all of a sudden he gets a $25 million deal, up to $25 million, and another chance to be the leader of this team.
5: Let's go to Jordan is in Texas. Jordan, go ahead, sir.
7: What's up, M. Diggity? Hey, I'm working on a rap album, and I want you to be my co-star in my rap album. Of course, you can tell by my voice, I got bars, dog. Hey, we're going to name it The Fireman because you're so coherent with Iceman. We're going to make a hit, baby. You're going to be my star. Love you, man.
5: Wow.
6: Wait, what wrestling organization is he with? What is that?
5: No, he says he's got bars. I think it's worth going back to. Yeah. You did like put out some rap hits as M. Diggy.
6: You sold 60 copies at lunch.
5: 60. Oh, at lunch. How much did they go for?
6: $5 a piece.
5: So you made $300.
6: 100%. We did.
5: Oh, but you had to split it between you, Illskill, the cat, and Yivtalk.
6: And that was some funny accounting. I don't want to get into it. You know, I don't know
5: what
6: if I got everything.
5: What did you get paid?
6: I don't think I got my full cut. I don't know. I don't know if that was between Yivtalk and the cat. I don't know who took.
5: Oh, so it's a of course more it was the cat top. And Yivtalk's fault. You know, it's not yours.
6: No, we used to sell at lunch. Like people bought them, man. We had a list. We'd written down a list, and people would come up to us at lunch. And
5: all right. So can I just? I have to ask, kind of on behalf of the people.
6: Yeah.
5: Can I hear just a little bit of like a bar or two?
6: We had a song called Haters. Haters over here. Haters over there. Why do all these haters really want to care?
5: Did you have haters?
6: Not as many as we thought at the time, but, you know, it felt like it.
5: How did it go? It went haters over here, haters over there.
6: Why do all these haters really want to care? Because we're, because we, I think, I can't remember the next line. It was a long time
8: ago. I just, Myron, was this on cassette or was this on CD?
5: Eight track.
6: Like, no, it was right when you had the, when you could burn CDs for the first time. Remember that?
8: I would like to plead or beg whoever sold these. If anybody still has 60 copies,
5: I talked to Ill Skill
6: a couple years ago. We've tried to find
5: Can I ask you a question? What does Ill Skill do now?
6: I think he's in accounting.
5: I think he is. That's what a lot of really big rappers like. Once their career's over, they go into accounting.
6: It's a great name, though. It's an incredible name, though. If you think we were all jealous because the name was incredible at the
5: time. Wait a minute, was Ill Skill? If you don't mind, was he white or black?
6: He was white. Ill Skill was white, white dude from Florida.
5: Which most good rappers are. Yeah.
6: Yeah, that's a lot of good Florida rappers.
8: Yeah. See, did he become an accountant because you guys stole the money from him?
6: No, we didn't.
8: He didn't get his cut. He didn't get his cut, so he became an accountant.
6: There wasn't a contract. So I don't know, got my full cut of the proceeds.
5: Well, I wish I could hear these bars because I can I can tell they were they're fairly good. I have a question for the listeners at home. Yeah. I have a situation that's coming up where I have to go into enemy territory, and I want to ask all of you out there for advice. What's it like when you're a road fan going to another team's arena, but especially a hostile one? That's next here on Matt and Myron on ESPN Radio.
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0: next, but then I want to hear about this topic. All right, Myron, I have a dilemma.
1: Okay.
0: First of all, tomorrow night we got a game 7, which I'm excited about in the NHL. You got the Canadiens and the Sabres. I don't know how much people have been watching this series. Been a good series. Two teams with passionate fan bases. I don't know if you've seen inside the arena of these games, both in Montreal and Buffalo. It has looked wild.
1: Yeah.
0: Take whatever NFL, NBA, baseball stadium you want. It doesn't look like those two stadiums have been. And then you throw in Carolina, where it's also like that. The Eastern Conference playoffs have had insane environments. Now, I'm a Carolina Hurricanes fan. The winner of the Montreal-Buffalo series will play us in the next round.
1: Okay.
0: I am planning on going to Game 3. Whether it is in Montreal or Buffalo, we will be on the road. I'm going to go. I want to experience the environment. I've been to Carolina Hurricanes home games, but yeah. Playoff games, but I want to go to a road one. So I was all excited about this. And then yesterday, there's a video that was floating around online of a Buffalo Sabres fan walking into the Canadiens arena.
1: Yep.
0: And the entire, I thought Canadian people were supposed to be polite. Mm. The Canadian fans are just yelling at this man. He is with his girlfriend, who looks like, you want to talk about somebody who looks mortified.
1: Yeah.
0: He's wearing a Sabres jersey. He's not taunting them. He's just walking in, and people are booing him. People are throwing things at him, Myron. Literally throwing things at him. So I am going to end up in one of these arenas in 10 days, either Montreal or Buffalo. My question for you is, what do I do? Should I wear the jersey like this guy did and get things thrown at me? Or do I try to play it incognito and then sneak in and as if I'm infiltrating them once the game starts, cheer for my Canes?
2: I don't know if you've been following the news or not. I can't say I don't know about your news habits. I don't know that you go to Canada right now and putting the target on your back. I don't know if that's the...
0: Oh, you're telling me I shouldn't even go to Canada?
2: What? Not with a big Carolina jersey. It's saying, hey, everybody, I'm
0: from... But am I not allowed to support my team?
2: Well, the stakes have changed a little bit. You know, I don't know if they're booing him about hockey, right? So I think if you go to Canada, I think you tone it down. You know, you don't...
0: Am I allowed to wear the jersey?
2: You're allowed to do whatever you want. maybe a shirt. Maybe not a jersey. Maybe like a...
0: So you think I'll get a different reaction in like a hoodie than I would a jersey?
2: Yes. Yeah. Jersey is more... We see jersey people as super fans.
0: So you think it's... But in hockey, everyone wears a jersey. All the people... It's not... Like, it's weird if everybody went to a Knicks game in a jersey.
2: Yeah.
0: In hockey, everyone wears a jersey. You're telling me I can't because I should be worried about my safety?
2: You can do whatever you want to do. I'm just saying, I don't think a 6'4 dude should be waltzing into Canada with a Carolina jersey being like, hey, everybody, I come here from America. I don't know if that's the time.
0: All right. Here's my question.
2: I'd be a little more subtle.
0: 888-SAY-ESPN. If you've ever been to a Canadiens or Buffalo game on the road, or any game really like that, and you're going to be completely outnumbered. I might be at this game by myself. Like, I don't really.
2: And that's the other thing.
0: What?
2: That, yeah, I mean, you're going solo. So you've got to, you know, you got to chill, man.
0: Are you worried about me?
2: No, I just, you know, sometimes you draw a lot of attention to yourself, not intentionally. Sometimes, you know,
0: how do I do that?
2: Well, no, I could just see you being in Canada, and all of a sudden it.

0: into like a whole conversation, and then you don't want
1: people
0: going
1: stuff
0: to
1: be like a South Park Team America guy. I just want to cheer on Rod the Bond and the rest of the Hurricanes.
0: Yeah, Canada would be different for me. I would wear a
1: shirt. All right, 888 say ESPN. If you know anything about those two arenas, or also just in general, your recommendation for going into enemy territory. Lucas is in Alabama. Lucas, go ahead.
2: Good morning, Matt. Good morning, Cookie.
0: Hey, hold on a second, man. The cookie thing. I told y'all come on, man. I'm not cookies.
1: Sorry, singular, cookie, just bad. Cookie, okay. Just cookie. Not cookies.
2: Yeah, cookie. Just cookie. Okay. So this has nothing to do with hockey or that, but I was a Kentucky fan in enemy territory in the SEC tournament, and it was very uncomfortable. I got sat in the one section where it was filled with Florida fans. And my recommendation would just be sit there and be quiet.
1: But that's a little different, though, because you're in an arena where there's a lot of other fans of your team there. You're just in the wrong section. I may be in a situation where, like, I'm the only one there in the entire arena. Lucas, that's what I'm concerned about. Like, and I appreciate the call. You go to a conference tournament, there's going to be other team people from your team. Myron, I might be the only one. Hurricanes fan.
0: Just went to 1954 Carolina all of a sudden. Like, Bradley Board of Education.
1: We hear Carolina Hurricanes. Oh,
0: sorry about that. I don't know where that came from. Aaron, it just came out of you.
1: It did. I didn't know it was repressed in there like that. Aaron from Toronto.
0: Said, wait a minute.
1: Aaron from Toronto. He's a Canadian. This will help. Go ahead, Aaron.
3: Yeah, I wanted to touch on what you're talking about there. Hopefully Montreal. Well, I don't want Montreal to win. Hopefully they lose. But if they do, you got to go rock the Hurricanes jersey. Be loud. Be proud. Those Montreal fans, as crazy as they are, they don't know what it's like to win, so they're new to this.
0: When's the last time y'all won, though?
1: Yeah, I mean, they won a lot in the past. Yeah, I mean, you all don't win as much.
0: When's the last time you all won?
3: Come on now.
0: Pre-Wi-Fi, wasn't it?
1: Oh, now, see, he's talking. I appreciate it, Aaron. You're trying to be helpful, and Cookie over here is rude.
0: No. He's going at Montreal because they don't like the Montreal Canadiens, don't like the Maple Leafs fans. I get that. And he was saying they don't know what it's like to win. You can't say that if you haven't won anything recently. Like, you don't get to make that statement, right?
1: Ned is in Atlanta. Go ahead, Ned.
4: Yeah, Matt, I don't think you have anything to worry about. I mean, you're SEC territory. I'm sure you've worn a Kentucky jersey to a Tennessee game or a Florida game.
1: I have.
4: Jack Daniels on you or urine on you. So it's not going to be anything for you. You're going to be okay?
1: I have. That's true, Tennessee. Man. I appreciate it.
0: You all hate Tennessee in ways that I don't even fully.
1: Well, have you ever been around their
0: understand?
1: Fans?
0: There's I've a been worst. To Knoxville many times. I just, you all hate them in a way that's just, I know Louisville and you all go at it. You all really don't like Tennessee people.
1: Louisville fans are whatever. Tennessee fans are mean and nasty. But the thing is, if I go to a game at Tennessee, there's going to be other Kentucky fans there.
0: Yeah.
1: There will be no one else from Carolina.
0: Yeah.
1: In Montreal for that game, which makes me a little concerned.
0: I'm the sheriff in this town. That's how you said.
1: Andy and Bonnie are going to escort me up to the border. Cavs and Pistons and more. We'll take your calls next.
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16: Nick DeLuca, good Sunday morning. Another MVP for SGA. Thunder star Shai Gilgeous-Alexander taking home his second straight MVP award, becoming the first player to win consecutive MVPs since Nikola Jokic in 2020-21 and 21-22. And the first guard to average 30 points and 55% shooting in a season in NBA history. Did not score below 20 points at all this year. Third player to score 20-plus in every game in his season, joining Wilt Chamberlain and Elgin Baylor. He was plus 788 on the year, more than 100 points better than the next closest player in Victor Wembanyama. Thunder in the Western Conference final set to take on the Spurs. In the Eastern Conference, the Knicks waiting on their opponent. It'll be the winner of Game 7 tonight in Detroit, the Pistons and the Cavs. Pistons 6-5 in Game 7s in franchise history. 5-0 at home, including their win over the Magic in the first round. They're tied with the Cavs for the most wins without a loss of any team. Detroit has never won multiple winner-take-all games in a single postseason in franchise history. A chance to change that with a victory tonight, tip just after 8 Eastern in that one. In the NFL, Aaron Rodgers back to Pittsburgh, four-time MVP, expected to sign a one-year deal with the Steelers worth up to $25 million. Rodgers expected to report to OTAs beginning tomorrow.
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20: Do you have an agent, by the way, for your big deals? 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I hope you're
0: the same agency.
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0: Sometimes Matt does a show with me like we just met at a bus stop. 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
0: Hey, man, I did think I was breaking news, by the way. 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
0: Oh, come on, man. 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
20: He's a reporter at heart. Myron Metcalf. Viral. Matt Jones. Here, Matt and Myron on ESPN Radio, hour number two, presented by Progressive Insurance. All of you that are hanging on to give me advice on going into enemy territory with this hockey game, hang on, because I want to hear from you. But first, we got Jamal Collier. He's ESPN's NBA reporter. He's covering the Cavs at the Pistons in Game 7 today. Jamal, one question. It seems like to me, you know, either the Cavs or the Pistons, I could see either team winning this game. They both have strengths. They both have weaknesses. But ultimately, I think historically, this game might be remembered, at least to me, for does James Harden get a chance at redemption? Do you agree with that? And how do you see that storyline going into the game?
22: Well, first of all, what's up, guys? Hey. James Harden for sure is always going to be, you know, a Game 7, but for me, it's going to be the Donovan Mitchell game.
20: Okay.
22: You know, he's the one that's never been out of the second round.
20: True.
22: Wasn't very good in this last game with a chance to close out at home in Game 6. And when you think about all the things that the Cavs have done, you know, bringing in James Harden, you trade away 10 years, 26-year-old Darius Garland versus, you know, for a 36-year-old in Harden. You know, the move to bring in Mitchell in the first place, right, to make him the superstar of this team, the focal point. In the past has been, you know, the Cavs have had injuries, they've had this, they've had that. Like, there's kind of no more excuses on the table, right? Like, Harden is going to get the smoke, you know, especially if he doesn't play well tonight because of his history. But this one kind of feels like, you know, I know we sometimes maybe get over-indexed on the legacy game and legacy moments, but a lot is on the shoulders of Mitchell tonight if he cannot deliver and once again is, like, unable to get past the second round. So I think he gets a slot above Harden for me.
0: Jamal, I mean, you have people talking about, okay, Kay, does he have enough help to win it all? Jalen Duren, and then on the other side, the Donovan Mitchell extension. How big is this game for whatever happens in the offseason for both of these teams?
22: Yeah, I mean, and I think, you know, to that point, just starting on keeping on Cleveland, like, it's just huge, right? Like, if they lose this game, it just feels like everything is going to be on the table, right? Like, what happens with LeBron? You know, are they a Giannis team? Will they make a coaching change? Is Harden getting an extension? Like, these are all, you know, Mitchell himself is the guy who is on the final year of his deal, or next year will be into the final year of his guaranteed deal. So it's like everything for Cleveland, if they once again kind of run up against the second round wall, is just on the table. You know, Detroit, I mean, the Duren thing is just going to be huge, right? Like, if he can really respond, he was much better last game. If he can respond here and potentially get them into the conference finals and start rewriting his postseason narrative, I think that would be, you know, he could save himself a lot of the money that it feels like he's been costing himself the last few weeks. But, you know, it's still obviously Detroit's the 60-win team, the number one seed, but it still feels like that there's a bit of a house money with them just because they are so young, because they still have, you know, pretty much overachieved when you just take a step back. It's a team who had never won a playoff series entering this postseason. And to rally back from 3-1, so sort of stare in the face elimination in 3-2, you know, they're going to have some questions in the offseason because they just obviously need a second scorer and has been really laid bare here. But, you know, I think Detroit would have less of the big existential crisis, maybe outside of that Duren extension, compared to Cleveland if they end up losing this game.
20: Jamal Collier, ESPN NBA reporter, I'll get you out with this. Who do the Knicks want to play the least out of these two?
22: I think the Knicks, one, have just got to be, you know, giddy that this is happening game seven, right? Like, they hope this game goes to overtime. These teams just keep beating up on each other. I got to figure Detroit is the least favorable matchup. Just because we have seen now two series in a row how just like tough and pesky this team is to put away. You know, like, they've got their flaws. There's sort of an offensive level the Knicks have been reaching, especially the Knicks the last, you know, seven or eight games. Like, I feel like Detroit can get to that. But Detroit is just going to be, they're going to be physical. They're going to beat you up. Like, they're not going to go down quietly, and they still have a bad taste in their mouth from last year's playoff series, the way that ended, when they felt like that they were right there with the Knicks and could have at least pushed that thing to seven.
2: Yeah, that was a very, very competitive series, even though it only went six. Jamal Collier, ESPN NBA reporter, thank you very much for your time, and enjoy the game today.
22: Good luck, guys. Should be fun.
2: All right. I almost gave my number. That's not what I want to do. 888
0: Sage. You want people to call you?
2: No, I don't. They can text the text machine, 772-774-5254. But 888 Say ESPN. Of course, I was asking, what do you think it's going to be like? What advice do you have if I have to go into enemy territory, which is either Montreal or Buffalo, for game three? A lot of folks are on. Big L is in Alabama. Anybody named Big L I want to talk to. What do you think, Big L?
3: Well, in 2002, we were given tickets in the dog pound against Cleveland and Pittsburgh. And my wife's a huge Pittsburgh Steelers fan. Her father's real good friends with Dick LeBeau. Oh. And so when we went, the guy that gave them to us said, look, I'm not being a butt, but just don't wear any Pittsburgh stuff because it'll be miserable. Well, we went up there, like he said, just went plain, had an actual dog tattoo painted on her cheek when we walked in. There was a guy that walked down. We were eight rows behind Big Dog. You remember him? Used to dress up with a hard hat.
0: Yep.
2: Yes.
0: Yep.
3: Well, we were eight rows behind him, and a guy come in wearing a Lynn Swan jersey, and everybody stood up in that dog section and threw hot dogs and Cokes at him and said, you suck. And some guy sitting beside him stood up and said, hey, man, I'm a Brown fan, and you're hitting me. They go, then you should hit him.
2: Oh, so you're not making me very excited about this entire thing. Well, all right, yeah. I appreciate the call. I'm not going to sit in the dog pound, but, I don't know. What's the Canadian equivalent of the dog pound?
0: Well, they don't have one, I don't think. I mean,
2: in Quebec.
0: Yeah, they don't. It's not Cleveland.
2: Oh, I know. It's the French bench.
0: You are dealing with the French. So it's like, you know, it can only go so far.
21: Je m'appelle Mateo.
0: Like, oh, you have disappointed us in your, you know. So
2: it's a good French accent. Yeah, by the way. Yeah. Chris is in Pittsburgh. Chris.
0: Chris. Is he on a BlackBerry? You're not.
2: All right, no Chris.
0: Put minutes on your phone, Chris.
2: Let's go to Michael in Arizona. Go ahead, Michael.
23: Good morning, gentlemen. Love the show. It's a coin toss between you and Bart and Carlin in the morning as my favorite. Been watching ESPN since the 90s. Well, I live in Yuma, Arizona now. So, say again?
0: Appreciate it. We said thanks.
23: Yes, you guys are great. I love it. I live in Yuma, Arizona now, where there's a large snowbird community in the wintertime.
0: Yep.
23: So we have a lot of Canadians here, a whole lot of them. Canadians are cheap. They are rude. They have no sense of self-awareness. I suggest you go in there, wear your sweater proudly, because Canadians are a lot of things, but they are not violent.
2: Okay.
23: You won't be at an Eagles game or Raiders game. They won't touch you. Go in there, strut your stuff, be proud.
2: Yeah. I love it. It's interesting. You say they're not violent, and seemingly, but then you don't seem to like them very much.
0: Yeah. What they do to you?
23: I tolerate them.
0: What they do?
23: They're rude. They're entitled. They believe the Canadian money is the same as American money when they're here.
0: But the snowbirds are people like usually over like 65, right? You know, I think older people in general probably have.
2: So they try to spend their Canadian money in Yuma, is what you're saying.
0: Yeah, they're like, hey, take this Canadian dollar bill.
23: They'll tell you, oh, this is good money. Correct.
0: Oh, they don't say the one.
2: Well, actually, I mean, if they're going to be honest with you, Michael, if they're going to give you 1-to-1, the Canadian money is worth more. If you might take it.
23: You ever try to use a Canadian quarter at a water machine or?
0: Yeah, sure. No, what is Matt talking about? Matt's well, always no, on some saying, NATO like, stuff. If I, whatever. You always want to be some NATO diplomat. Maybe we can sit at the trade table and negotiate the cost of coal.
2: Like, no, I'm just saying, man. If somebody's going to give me a Canadian dollar.
0: You're the only person that thinks that way.
2: Canadian dollars are worth like 1.33 of an American.
0: Okay, CNBC. Nobody knows that when they're trying to actually deal with that stuff in real time.
2: Let's go to Johan, who is in Canada. Go ahead, Johan.
1: Hi, Matt. Advice to go into the Montreal Canadiens game. I went years ago with my daughter wearing a Toronto Maple Leafs jersey to watch a game there against the Canadiens. It wasn't the fans that were the problem. Everybody wearing a Leaf jersey were put up against the wall by security and frisked. And the security guards seemed to have a wry grin on their face doing it.
2: Interesting. So you're saying there's almost like a profiling that will happen.
0: On the wall?
2: Wow. Did you know that, Myron? They stop and frisk when you go to Montreal.
0: I bet they're like, wait, this happens to us? I think that probably was a confusing situation more than anything. I think in general, the advice you're getting is to lay low, be cool, don't draw a lot of attention to yourself, and just have a good time. I think people will respect you as a normal fan. That fan on the video, we don't know what he said on his way to his seat.
2: But it doesn't look like he said anything. It looks like he just walked in.
0: I want to see him walking into the stadium, into the arena. Pat, I want to see the whole day from him.
4: I've actually had an issue at a stadium for a soccer game where I was wearing the opposing team's jersey. And a group of 6-7 fans actually like tried to corner me. To try and fight me because I was wearing the opposing team.
0: What soccer? What team?
2: Where was this?
4: And mind you, I know what people are going to say. It was an MLS game.
2: I don't believe that.
4: I promise you,
2: I'm telling you. You're lying. Everything. That's made up.
4: No.
2: What team?
4: It was actually a rivalry game, a New York rivalry game. It was New York City FC.
0: When they snapping their fingers and dancing. When they snapping their fingers and dancing. When they surrounded you.
4: They were not.
0: And singing songs.
2: That's maybe the most blatant lie I've ever heard.
4: Listen, Renee, you I told you. Like I said, I knew it was going to happen.
2: You're telling me a New York Red Bulls game versus New York FC. Yes. People were fighting. Stop it. I'm sorry. I got to go to break. I cannot let Renee dig himself into a bigger hole. People do not fight at MLS.
0: Yes, when they do. When they sing it as they approach you and snapping their left finger.
4: They were listening to Yip Talk's production.
2: Renee also got to fight at a UFL game yesterday. More on Matt Meyer next.
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2: Hostile territory with the Carolina Hurricanes, either to Montreal or Buffalo. Everybody's just assuming it's going to be Montreal.
0: Yeah.
2: Could be Buffalo. But the NBA playoffs are on ESPN Radio. 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Right before the break, we had what was probably the biggest lie ever told on ESPN Radio, which is saying something because Danny Cannell used to be on the airwaves here.
0: Whoa, and
2: So even with that history.
0: It's not me.
2: What? What's up, Myron?
0: That was a little personal. I don't, you know.
2: It's not personal. I mean, I think he would acknowledge.
0: Okay.
2: But Renee told a bigger lie than that, which was that he, got accosted and nearly beaten up. At a major league soccer
0: game. I believe him. No, I believe Renee. We were just messing with him. But I
2: don't believe it. No one gets in fights over major league soccer.
4: Laughing at me possibly getting beat up is actually.
0: You know what? I started believing it? It's because when he said he was in the Bronx, right? Was that the truth? Were you in the Bronx?
4: Yeah, Yankee Stadium.
0: Okay, that's changed it. First off, most people don't know where Yankee Stadium is. Yankee Stadium, when they do the blimp shot, it's not where Yankee Stadium is. So if you've ever been there, you get off the subway, you're like, hold on.
2: Wait a minute. What do you mean it's not where it is? And when they do the blimp shot, I see it.
0: Yeah, they show you Manhattan.
2: Show the stadium.
0: No, they show you Manhattan. Yes, over it, but they show you like, here's New York. And when you get off that subway.
2: Right. The Bronx is different.
0: You're like, okay, so I believe him.
4: Yankee Stadium is the most heavily guarded place in the Bronx, and the moment you cross the street, you are in a different.
2: Oh, I love going.
0: They told me that when I first went there.
2: I love going to eat though in the rest of the Bronx. Like there's some great food around the Bronx.
4: Yeah, it's great food, but
2: anyway,
0: New York is a great. New York's cool if you're cool. Like I've never, and I lived there. I've never had any bad experiences.
2: Is that right? New York's cool if you're cool.
0: Yeah, you just got now. If you walk around being a goofball, yeah, you might run into some. Some trouble. When you said the Bronx, I believe them, though. The Bronx, things can jump off.
2: I don't believe you, but 888-SAY-ESPN.
0: Listen to more Wu-Tang Clan.
2: We got more people. We got another person here in Canada. Garfield is in Toronto. You're only the second person I've ever met named Garfield, but go ahead, sir.
13: How you doing, guys?
2: Good. What's going on?
13: Not much. I think you guys are underestimating the fan base in Montreal. I think it's a really small city. They're really patriotic about their team. And it's a hostile environment. If you go in there not speaking the language, first of all, it's a French province, wearing the wrong colors, it might be a hard night for you.
2: Wait a minute. Hang on. I didn't even think about this. You're telling me if I go to the Canadiens game, everything will be in French?
0: Oh, yeah. Is that real?
13: It's a French province. They speak French. They don't even treat people from Toronto and Canada well if you don't speak it.
2: So, will like the concessions and all of that be in French too?
13: A majority of it will, I'm sure.
2: Really? I didn't even think about this. Wow, I didn't even think about that part of it. So you're saying I need to expect things to be in French. That's interesting. All right, so are they... But I always think of Canadians as being relatively peaceful people, and you're saying Montreal's different.
13: Well, in comparison to the U.S., we are relatively peaceful, but you're a sports guy. You see how the Raptors games get when Raptor fans are outside. You see how the Maple Leafs games get.
0: But Toronto and Montreal are different. Right? Yeah. I mean, those are two different parts of Canada.
13: We're only a couple hours away. We're closer than you think.
2: Okay, so you're telling me I should be on high alert.
13: You should definitely be on alert because the way they love their Canadians.
2: All right, now I'm a little nervous.
13: I hope they win.
2: All right, I appreciate the call. John, look at line two there. Myron, where's John from? What's the name of that place right there?
0: Love him.
2: No, try that again.
0: Love him.
2: Louisville.
0: Love him.
2: All right, John, go ahead.
14: Well, first off, good to talk to you, Matt, and M. Diggity Cookie. I think that's what we're going with. I don't know.
0: Hey, anyway. Come on, man.
14: First off, I'm going to just ignore the mischaracterization of Tennessee fans earlier and just say that I hate the fact that I love listening to you, Matt, which really sucks for a Tennessee fan. But
2: anyways, that would be very difficult.
14: I listen all the time.
2: See, I like that. That's very nice of you. That'd be like a liberal person who likes having to listen to Tucker Carlson. I understand how that has to be, but go ahead.
14: I hear you. All right, so a couple things. The French Canadians back in the day were criminals sent over from France. That's how they colonized
2: now we're
14: there.
2: Getting so, personal. You know, now we're getting personal here. We don't have to take shots at an entire...
0: But hold on a second. He said, I hate the way you characterize Tennessee fans. And he's like, by the way, all those dudes in Montreal are criminals. But did you know that? Like, whoa.
2: I mean, that's a little... Don't you think it's a little harsh, sir?
0: Come on.
14: All right. But what you do... don't miss this opportunity if you decide to wear the jersey. You being a Kentucky guy, you know that a lot of trucks cover their trailer hitch with bull balls. You know, they're hanging down. You walk in there with the jersey on and that, and when they start booing you, reach in your back pocket, pull out a MAGA hat, put that on, and that will...
2: I can't do that. There's a level of this that I can't do. I appreciate the call. People want me to amp up the hostility, Myron, which I don't want to do. Let's do one more. Let's go to Jonathan in Arizona. Go ahead, Jonathan.
15: Hey guys, how you doing this morning?
2: Good.
15: Hey, so yeah, I'm from Arizona. To piggyback off that guy before break, I don't know what Canadians he'd be seeing, but I'm in Phoenix. I ain't seen no Canadian money over here, so I don't know what they got going
2: they
15: on.
2: They only take it to Yuma for whatever reason. That's where they do it. Well, I appreciate the call. By the way, I was wrong about the Canadian money. It's actually worth less. Okay, so now it's worth it's one third less.
0: That's why he doesn't want to take it.
2: I understand. Completely understand. Well, there's other news going on in the world besides people's characterizations of people in Montreal. There's other things in sports, and we like to do that. So we'll get to some headlines all around. That's me, Matt Jones. That's him, Myron Metcalf. It's Matt Myron right here on your favorite ESPN radio station.
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7: MVP since Nikola Jokic in 2020-21 and then 2021-22. And the first guard to average 30 points and 55% shooting in a season in NBA history. SGA joined Michael Jordan as the only players to average 30 points, 5 assists, and 50% from the field in 4 consecutive seasons in league history. The Thunder in the Western Conference Finals set to take on the Spurs, trying to repeat as champions. In the East, the Knicks waiting on the winner of Game 7 tonight. The Pistons and the Cavaliers in Detroit. Pistons 6-5 in Game 7s in franchise history. 5-0 at home, including their win over the Magic in the first round. Tip coming just after 8 Eastern. In the NFL, Aaron Rodgers back in Pittsburgh. 4-time MVP, signing a 1-year deal to return to the Steelers worth up to $25 million. Will report to OTAs beginning tomorrow. Finished last season completing 65.7% of his passes, his best mark since 2021. Reunites with former head coach Mike McCarthy. The two were together for 13 seasons with the Packers. Final round of the PGA Championship at Aronimink underway. Kurt Kitayama with a 6-under through 16 to get to 2-under for the tournament.
8: It's Michelle Smallman, and coming up Monday, I've studied the NFL schedule, which means I'll tell you the exact week when Fernando Mendoza and other rookie quarterbacks will get their first start this season. It's on Sportsnet, 6 a.m. Eastern, right here on ESPN Radio, ESPN2, and ESPNU.

0: for my men and beer for my horses. Do you know this song?
1: Is that legal?
0: In Kentucky, we allow you to do whiskey for your men, beer for your horses.
1: You said, do I know who that is?
0: Yeah, this is Willie Nelson and Toby Keith. I didn't know if this had ever been one you listened to.
1: Oh, I didn't know. I didn't know. You know, I hung with Toby. I didn't know.
0: I don't think I knew you, huh?

0: with Toby. Do you know that?
1: Yeah, no, I shouldn't say that. I just...
2: Was it Myron or M. Diggity?
0: Wait, hang on a second. When you say hang with, did you
1: hang was probably the wrong word. But just
0: did you meet him?
1: Small talk. No, small talk. I didn't. Yeah.
0: I have a friend, interesting fact about Toby Keith, that ate a hot dog in the trash that Toby Keith had thrown away.
1: Is he alive?
0: Yeah. So at the Breeders' Cup one year, they brought Toby Keith 10 hot dogs to try a new hot dog flavor, and he ate one. Wait. And then he just threw the other 9 in the trash, and my buddy saw him do it and said, those are perfectly good hot dogs. And so he went and got a Toby Keith trash dog and ate it, and he ate the whole thing.
1: So I make mental notes of the things you say sometimes that only real country people could say with a straight face and expect the rest of us to understand.
0: Okay.
1: Before we get to him eating a hot dog in the trash, before we even get to Toby Keith, you said there were new hot dog flavors. Now, I don't know anything about flavored hot dogs.
0: Yeah.
1: Maybe that's something that you can enlighten us on. Because
0: at the Breeders' Cup, it was at Keeneland in Lexington, Kentucky, and they were trying out a new bourbon-flavored hot dog.
1: Okay, all right.
0: So they brought Toby Keith 10 to try. He ate one and liked it, but he didn't want the other 9, so he set the other 9 in the trash, but they had not touched anything. They were at the top of the trash. And so my friend reached in and got what we called a Toby Keith trash dog, and he said it was actually very good.
1: So somebody's like, you know what? Hot dogs are okay. let's go a little bit further. Let's see what we can really do to jazz this up. And then your friend watched him throw it away.
0: Yes, went in the trash. And got it.
1: And grabbed one and ate it. But it was wrapped, right?
0: No, it was upward facing.
1: See, that's another countryism you just said. Like, had it been facing down, he wouldn't have been.
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4: 1-0, and Olsen drives one high in the air to deep left field. 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
5: And welcome into the 680 The Fan studios here in the Battery Atlanta. Barrett Salee, Chris Domino with you. We're getting you ready for Game 3, the rubber match between the Red Sox and Braves. 1:35 first pitch from across the street at Truist Park. Brian Baio gets the start for the Red Sox. Grant Holmes, the start for the Braves as the Braves look to win yet another series. Chris, yesterday was a bit of a disappointment. I think that's fair to say, because there was really nothing happening offensively until that ninth inning. Yes, Drake had the leadoff home run, and that's great, but offensively, it just seemed to stall out yet again. Had a chance in the ninth inning, and look, Ha-Seong Kim's ground out with 2 outs, had Aroldis Chapman not kick that with his heel and then made a great play recovering and getting the out at first. That would have been a game-winning hit. That would have been a game-winning single, walk-off single. So at least there's that, but the bats have seemingly gone cold over the last few days.
6: This is not a team offensively that's giving themselves the easier way to win a game. It was interesting. We said this both nights, but certainly yesterday. I need Bryce Elder to go longer. And then at the end of the day, well, it might have been longer to the tune of one too many batters, but he needed to go longer, and he did. And it was a really good pitch matchup. You got a guy in Toley. I think he's 5 starts in with a 2.05 ERA. Tip your cap to him. He just maybe got the Braves at the right time. And every once in a while, we see that over the course of a baseball season. We look at a lineup and we go, okay, well, this is too much for them. This pitcher's not good enough to beat them. And then you go, well, hold on. What's going on with one side of the ball for them? And right now, the Braves' offense has not been good. He looks to be a good pitcher. Did not have anything in terms of strikeouts. It wasn't as if it was 9-10 strikeouts, and we just made it easier across the board for him. That wasn't the case. This guy got outs, and the Braves right now are in a position offensively where they're giving away outs a little bit easier than they did when the offense was better than it is now.
5: Yeah, and honestly, I thought in the first inning, Peyton Tolley was in some big trouble. Obviously, the leadoff home run by Drake Baldwin, but there were four or five really hard hit balls. Two of them were in play, but there were some foul balls, too, that there were rockets, yeah. And I thought he was in some big time trouble.
6: But then he got better. And then, you know, what is it we say? You can get hit hard. How many runs do you give up? How long are you in the game? And he figured it out. His pitch count was ridiculously good. After a first inning where it looked like it might at least get away, the Braves don't explode. They really haven't done that now in a few nights. And the Red Sox took advantage of it. We talked about solo home runs. Three-run homers were a little bit nicer. The solo home runs without runners in scoring position opportunities might not give you enough chances to win. And I don't really care. Like, I kind of will look at a pitching matchup and go, okay, advantage me. No doubt about it. Advantage me. Until the game gets started, and then you realize, well, that's three rollovers. That's two hard line drives. It's seven strikeouts. And you look up and you go, we didn't really create many opportunities. And at the end of the day, a couple of days in a row, the Braves have not created a lot of opportunities to score.
5: It's been a while since we put up a crooked number on the scoreboard. And remember, you know, pretty much the entire season up until about a week ago, it wasn't just an inning with a crooked number. It was two innings with a crooked number. It was, you know, that's why the Braves had the success that they were having. So, look, it's still a chance to win a series. I always say, look, it doesn't matter how you win a series. Enjoy a series win and then celebrate a sweep because they don't come very often. So you're still in that position, but it's, you know, you wasted a great start. Again, you know, Bryce Elder was awesome. Chris Sale was awesome two games ago. It's you're wasting really good outings from pitchers who are not supposed to be, you know, you're supposed to have a little bit more run support for these guys because they're pitching their tails off. And look, Bryce Elder in the eighth, you know, he got hit, but that's, you know, that's fine. It happens. Because he pitched great up until that point.
6: Well, now we're going to get into that one pitch did him in.
5: Yeah.
6: Okay. I guess, you know, you were pitching to the scoreboard at that point. You had to be that good because so your offense wasn't going to give you much. I'll give you, like I said, both starters, tip of the cap. Both of those guys pitched to the scoreboard. It doesn't look like I can make a lot of mistakes today because my guys might not give me much. That's what the Red Sox have been dealing with all year. That guy drove to the ballpark, got on the team bus, and realized it. He saw it the night before. Probably not going to get a lot of offense. Bryce Elder, there's a hope for offense here, but it's absolutely slowed down. And just look at the opportunities with runners in scoring position. On a night when you really had a guy who looks to have some strikeout stuff, not strike out a lot of people, hit him where they ain't, you didn't do it. Hit it over the fence, only one guy. Now you look and you go, okay, what are we going to do? We're going to come down to their closer, their actual closer, getting in trouble, and we didn't close the, you know, we didn't close the deal on him. And look, Kim is upset. You know, he slides in, and I think he was looking for, we're going to review this or whatever. I'm not really sure why he slid.
5: Yeah.
6: I don't know if the angle created, and look, maybe he's not even aware of the angle created. As he, if he stays up, does the ball get thrown into his back?
5: Yeah.
6: I don't know. Maybe. Maybe there's that moment where Chapman now realizes, oh, there's a body there. I've got to toss it around him. I got to go up above. Mm-hmm. I don't know what would have happened. I do know he hit the ball hard, but I also know that he ended up with another 0-for-1 in that moment.
5: Yeah.
6: And the Braves don't win because, again, they didn't have we said this about Chapman. If he comes in, he's been that good this year. Mm-hmm. The idea that you put him on the ropes and couldn't close it, you know, you just couldn't throw him down a flight of steps at that point, make them pay the price and have that, you know, bubble bucket head moment last night was everything that was the eight innings before the ninth inning.
5: If there are some positives to take away, Walt Weiss and Bryce Elder said after the game that protecting the bullpen, it was going to be a rough bullpen night.
6: God.
5: And the fact that Bryce did what he did, you know, it's really, really beneficial knowing that you have four with the Marlins and then three more the next weekend.
6: He would have stayed in that game if he'd given up three runs in the fourth inning.
5: Yes.
6: You know, you just were going to treat him differently last night. And it was confirmed. You know, it doesn't take a genius to realize, what do I need Bryce Elder to do? Extra day rest on top of everything else. I need him to go longer. You know, I said six is a minimum. Seven is what you're going to be looking for. He went a little bit further than that. One pitch too late. Next thing you know, you got a home run deposited. We said close and late. Well, the Atlanta Braves got beat at their own game yesterday by a team that hasn't been very good this year.
5: Drake Baldwin has been very good this year. He had a leadoff home run. That's his second leadoff home run. That's tied for third most in the season. He's only let off seven of the Braves' 46 games. That's where he is. Eight of his 13 home runs have come in the first inning. Eight of them in the first inning this year. The single season record, Chris, for first inning home runs is 13. He's more than halfway there. In fact, he's on a pace for 28 first inning home runs this season. The record 13 is a guy named Austin Riley in 23. And I don't know if you've heard of this man named Hank Aaron. Is that name familiar? He did it in 1971. First inning home runs. Drake Baldwin is on pace to shatter the franchise record. And that kind of harkens back to 2023 when the Braves did get those early leads. But unlike that team and unlike earlier in the season, it seems like it's only one, not three.
6: Well, let's finish up with yesterday by saying this. Sometimes you need, when it slows down on one side, and let's just use the football analogy, one side of the ball, there's three sides. There's offense, defense, and then there's your bullpen. Let's just make it really simple. When one of them is not going well, who picks it up? Mm-hmm. Do you create an opportunity? Does the guy help you? You know, we got help the other night. They had three guys thrown out on a base pass. Three. That helps. Last night, they decided to not make those types of mistakes. They decided Chapman, who's not a little fella. This sounds ridiculous because it's his job and he knows what's on the line, but he got up and made a play on a ball. He didn't grab an ankle. Look up at the sky and try to figure out, is anybody going to save him there? He did make a play. Mm-hmm. And whether Kim Slide helped him or not, I don't know. But hitting a ball hard doesn't guarantee anything in baseball.
5: Yeah.
6: For 140 years, we found out that I don't care how hard you hit it. Exit velocity is a really interesting thing. Do you hit it at somebody? Clay Holmes broke a leg with basically the same play.
5: Mm-hmm.
6: Same thing. Here it comes. Boom, off the leg. He's going to miss a long time. That's the Mets saying that, not me. I got this guy, Chapman, getting up off his rear end and making a play to end a baseball game.
5: Yeah, and you're right. He's no little man. He's a big dude. And for him to get up, first of all, make the kick save and then find the ball and then go get it and make a really hard throw. Sometimes you just have to tip your cap because he was in some big time trouble. Now, granted,
6: you had him, you roped him.
5: Yeah.
6: You know, you put him into a corner and then you didn't knock him out.
5: Yep. And that's very unlike the Braves this year and honestly very unlike the Red Sox as well. All right, that is what happened yesterday. Let's get the lineups for today.
3: Time for your starting lineups.
5: All right, for the Red Sox, leading off in left field is Jaron Duran. Batting second, the designated hitter, Mickey Gasper. Batting third in right field is Willier Abreu. Batting fourth at first base, last night's hero for the Red Sox, Wilson Contreras. Batting fifth in center field is Sedan Rafaela. Batting sixth and playing second base is Michael Mayer. Batting seventh, the shortstop, Andrew Monasterio. Batting eighth, the catcher, Carlos Navarez. And batting ninth in third base is Nick Sogard. They'll be behind Brian Baio. For the Braves, leading off, the catcher, Drake Baldwin. Batting second and playing second is Ozzie Albies. Batting third, the first baseman, Matt Olson. Batting cleanup is center fielder Michael Harris II. Batting fifth, the third baseman, Austin Riley. Batting sixth is the designated hitter, Dominic Smith. Batting seventh, getting the start at shortstop, is Jorge Mateo. Batting eighth in right field is Mike Yastrzemski. And batting ninth in left is Jose Azokar. And they'll be behind Grant Holmes. So, Ha-Seong Kim, he has been struggling. Obviously, the last at-bat yesterday, he hit the ball hard. I'm sure he's upset about it. He's only got one hit since returning. Jorge Mateo comes in, provides a little bit more speed defensively, a little step back. But, I think Walt Weiss wants Ha-Seong Kim to work through this. But I think the truth of the matter is it's gotten to a point where you have to sort of make a change, at least in the short term, to try to get things kickstarted. And as Jose Azokar, two doubles yesterday. I mean, that you have to keep him in. If he's going to hit like that and you're going to have, you know, outfield issues and holes to fill, give him another shot after what he did yesterday.
6: Yeah, the problem is that 9-1, if that's your only offense, and it was your only offense yesterday between Baldwin and him, there's a lot of moments where you're not really doing anything and creating again those run opportunities. I want to go, there's an analogy real quick. There was a movie called Fast Times at Ridgemont High.
5: I've heard of it, yes.
6: Okay. I'm not really sure if you're old enough, you remember the movie Fast Times at Ridgemont High. And there's a whole lot of scenes that people talk about. Oh, I remember that and I remember that. Well, there's a scene in a restaurant where the guy doesn't have his wallet and he keeps ordering sodas because he needs somebody to come bring him his wallet. I've used this as an analogy forever. I've used it with my kids. I've used it on the air. Eventually, the bill comes due.
5: Mm-hmm.
6: The bill is going to be sitting there. What you've done so far, bullpen starters and everything else, the bill was due. And I'm not Johnny Come Lately, and I'm certainly not saying the sky is falling. But for a month now, I said into this microphone and in conversations with people, this is becoming Jenga. This is sort of a Rubik's Cube. And you have one side and it's all yellow and you go, but you turn it around, I don't have all green. Mm-hmm. Because again, these guys can only go a limited amount of times. So the bill comes due. And you saw Martin Perez not only get up, but he had a pitch. Mm-hmm. So now it's a little bit different. And this is exactly the bill coming due. This was simple to see. It's fun because you're winning, but you can win and still go, but I got to look over here.
5: Yeah.
6: You know, the house isn't on fire. But the iron's plugged in, and somebody didn't unplug it, and we left the house. This can get a little bit dangerous. It's a six-month season to be playing this. I love the attack for the win today, but understand, like that guy who keeps ordering a soda, eventually you have to have your wallet, and you're going to pay. You have to pay the bill. Last night was a little bit of paying the bill, because had it been normal, Bryce Elder's not in the game at that moment. Mm-hmm. He's just not. He's certainly not facing the guy who hit the home run off him, because you would have pulled the trigger a little bit sooner.
5: Yeah, and for those that missed it, Martin Perez did come in. I was kind of wondering at the time if they were going to treat that sort of like a pseudo bullpen session. After the game, Walt was asked, Martin Perez is not going to start on Monday. The Braves did announce their starting pitchers for this series.
6: You
5: know
6: what you might have been able to do then? Have him start the eighth.
5: Yeah, that's true.
6: Just say that, you know, thank you for seven. We've already decided if we get in trouble, he's going to come in anyway. Maybe you just would have said, I'm blowing off Monday's start. I'm going to try to win this game right now.
5: Yeah. Yeah. And, you know, like you said, it's a Jenga puzzle. And right now it didn't work yesterday. It's not always going to be like that. In fact, it hasn't been like that for most of the season, but it did not work out yesterday. And as a result, you have to change your plans. J.R. Richie will get the start Monday against the Marlins. For the Red Sox today, Brian Baio on the mound. They just announced that last night. It was a TBA for quite a bit. The 27-year-old has had a rough season, 2-4, a 6.46 ERA, 17 walks and 29 strikeouts. He's had 11 or more wins in each of the last three seasons. This is different for Brian Baio. It's been rough.
6: So I'm going to tell you why it's difficult to sign pitchers. $6 million this year, $8 million next, 16, 19, 21.
5: It's a lot of money.
6: The 21, by the way, is a player option in 2030. And they gave him that money basically 2 years into his major league career. And I understand what you try to do sometimes. Let's just push him past arbitration. We will end up on the right side of things, unless you don't. And I'm not telling you he can't turn it around, but if you look at this, he had a 14-8 pop. 2-8, 12-11, 14-8, boom. Let's give him a whole bunch of money. You paid him above what you're supposed to be paying him, but the idea that it was a lot of money for four more seasons,
5: yeah,
6: and he might end up being worth it. Maybe this is just a blip. Maybe this is a reset for him. This is the danger of taking a guy who's got 30 starts in Major League Baseball and going, okay, you're one of the ones.
5: Yeah.
6: It's tough.
5: It is. It is. If there is something to be concerned about if you're a Braves fan, he has gotten better over the course of the last couple of starts. One earned run in each of his last two starts. So if you're looking for where, if there is a concern with Brian Baio, it's the fact that lately he's been pretty darn good. The Braves going with Grant Holmes, 2-1, a 4.35 ERA. The big problem with him, 21 walks. That's what's killed him over the course of this season. Last game, four innings, he had four walks and five strikeouts. So it's, you know, for Grant, it's all about staying in the zone. He does begin to nibble, and at times his slider gets away from him. Now, opponents are still batting 176 against it, but he's walked eight against his slider. That's the big problem, is that it's either hit or miss. And lately, especially last start, things got away from him with that pitch, which is his out pitch. And so that's the big thing for Grant. Cause look, Jenga pieces, like you said, he's one of those pieces that you have to sort of fit in one place or the other. And right now you better come up big, because you might be one of the Jenga pieces that gets taken out an extra time through the rotation.
6: Well, it's not like you really were going to start J.R. Richie because you were so excited about it. You're doing it now because you had to have an alternate plan,
5: yeah,
6: plan B. I'd like Grant Holmes to actually be good enough for five today that you go, okay, it might not work out, but maybe, and I asked for this yesterday, you got to give a guy like this maybe a few runs to get him, let him pitch with the lead. It didn't happen for Elder last night. He wasn't distracted by that. He threw really well.
5: Yeah.
6: Grant Holmes is not throwing really well. I don't know. It might be nice to see him with a three-run lead in the third inning to find out if you give up the solo, I can live in that mm-hmm. world. If you're walking people, if you don't have a wipeout pitch working, if there's not an ability to strike guys out to make it any easier, maybe you give this guy a few. This is one of those where nobody says it out loud. But if you're Matt Olson, you're, you know, Drake Baldwin, you're patting each other on the fanny going, let's help him. This is the infamous, let's help the goalie. The goalie's a little bit banged up. Let's help the goalie. Let's be a little bit tighter in front. This is, let's get this guy a few runs and see if we can maybe put him in a position to have a little more success.
5: Yep. We'll take a break. When we come back, we'll get the keys to the game. We'll also get the pop quiz question. Hey, thanks to our friends at Racetrack. Your commercial break just got shorter. 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Racetrack, whatever gets you going. 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
5: Welcome back to the 680 The Fan Studios. We are in the Battery Atlanta, steps away from the right field gate at Truist Park. Looking at the TV, there are a lot of people excited for game three of the three-game set. Braves looking to win the series. Braves 6-1 in rubber games this year. Of course, the only one loss came at Seattle, which was the only series the Braves have lost as well. And don't forget, after the game, I'll break down the action and take your calls live and local on The Fan. 680 Wrap-Up is driven by Jim Ellis Chevrolet. 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
5: Well, length springs success. And if you're going to go deep into this game, if you're Grant Holmes, you got to stop walking people. That's been his bugaboo this year. The Braves, luckily for the Braves, Bryce Elder did save the bullpen a little bit yesterday, but you can't just hit the reset button and have five guys come out of that bullpen today. So for Grant Holmes, please, please, please stay in the strike zone. And Brian Bayo, don't let him get in a groove against his sinker. Opponents are hitting 333 against it, but it is his out pitch. It's historically the one that he's had the most success with. So don't let him get into a groove. Get him uncomfortable and get him out of there.
6: When you're not scoring a lot of runs, brought this up already this weekend, help a brother out. Austin Riley had a miscue down at third base. Didn't help. We saw Ha-Seong Kim. Miscue. Didn't help. And these are the types of things that when you're not going well offensively, don't give up more. They didn't run off the bases three times the way they did the night before. They didn't help you because they weren't going to blunder their way to perhaps making more mistakes. You can't make any. Your offense right now isn't good enough to make up for the unearned run or two that might actually come, especially with Grant Holmes on the hill. Give him a chance to go a little bit longer. Don't make Walt Weiss have to stir because you didn't do something behind him to help him out defensively. When a team is going bad offensively, keep an eye on their defense to make sure that they help the pitcher out as much as possible.
5: One of the problems and one of the issues over the last few days, week or so, has been Ozzie Albies. You know, he's one of those guys where he's really hot and really cold. Now, he's kind of avoided that. He hasn't had the peaks and valleys this year as he has in years past, except right now. He is 2 for his last 34 over the last 9 games. The Braves are batting .226 over the last 7 days. I think those two, there's some correlation there. But Ozzie Albies, no hits since May 9th and an .059 average in his last 9 games.
6: Well, it sticks out like a thumb because, again, you've lost a couple of games. You've scored 15 runs. If you look at the last week of baseball, and that's not what this team have been doing. It's not that you're not due. It's not that you're not entitled to be a bad offensive team or not a good offensive team when you've been good. That's called baseball over the course of 162. But there seems to be at-bats that find you as well when you're not going well. And that's really when things start to go kaflooey as you go, who's coming up? Now, you had two doubles and you had a base hit, a home run and a base hit, and Drake Baldwin. That was it.
5: Yeah.
6: That was it. Drake Baldwin walked on top of that. That was it. 2 through 8.
5: Zero.
6: No show yesterday. So, you know, those are the moments where, and even Kim, you find out, okay, he had just thrown, I think, 8 balls in a row. You're down 0-2. All of a sudden, the guy woke up, and it was a good piece of hitting, 0-2. I'm going to give him that. But let's cut this this narrative that if that ball doesn't hit him, that would have been a base hit. That's not true. The best thing that happened was it hit him. Mm-hmm. That's a ground out. That's a guy standing by second base to just go, okay, I got this. Here's the third out anyway. Might have been at second base with the guy standing on the bag. The best thing that happened was what it hit Chapman. You just didn't get the end result after you got a break by that ball actually hitting him, not going up the middle. And it was not going up the middle. I don't think that was going to be a base hit. Mm-hmm. I saw the overhead last night. Mm-hmm. It looked like where they were playing him, it looked like there would have been a pick it up, throw to first, pick it up, step on second.
5: Three things had to happen on that. One, Chapman's foot. Two, Chapman getting up. He's a big dude. And getting there. And then three, making a very good throw. Good throw. Yeah. I mean, it's just, it should not.
6: You got lucky when it hit him. They made the play after it hit him.
5: Yeah. I was stunned that somebody that big and quite honestly that old could move like that. That's... He did it. Good for him.
6: Yeah, because he didn't turn into a soccer player and just flop and try to grab a part of his body and go, oh, my God, I'm dying. No, you weren't. Make the play. Now, I will tell you that the front office, because they're probably going to trade this guy, unless they really, really turn it around, they're going to trade him. That's one of those moments, especially after the Clay Holmes news, you go, oh, my God, maybe our most tradable commodity is lying on the ground and he can't move. Well, that wasn't the case. He got up. He made a play. I'm assuming today. I don't think he can throw because I think he threw 3 out of 4 days. I don't know if there's a soreness issue with him. Who knows? Maybe he's got a broken bone. Maybe we just haven't found it out yet. But I do know that the front office for the Red Sox had to be sitting there going, for the love of God, what else could go wrong? Our most tradable commodity, had it happened this way, is lying on the ground with a bone sticking out of his leg. Didn't happen.
5: At least we don't know. As of now, we have
6: Write it in pencil, brother.
5: Write everything in pencil at this point. All right, let's get the pop quiz.
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6: I like this one. Found this this morning on a website. So let's use it.
5: Okay.
6: Four hit games since 2019. I'm looking for the guys who have more four-hit games since 2019. Now, I was going to throw out the first one. Do you know who the first one is automatically? It should be the first name you think of.
5: Dom Smith.
6: No. No. Four-hit games since 2019. They had four hits in a baseball game.
5: Right. Dom Smith had one two days ago.
6: No, no. The most.
5: Oh, the most. 2019. Okay, the most since 2019.
6: Yeah. Since 2019, okay. The most four-hit games in baseball.
5: Aaron Judge is probably.
1: No.
5: Well, right. Damn it. We hadn't started yet.
6: Yeah, well, I was trying to give you the first one, but maybe I won't give you the first one.
5: Luis Arraez.
6: Yeah. He's done it 23 times. I'm throwing him out. Give me the next 12 or 13.
5: The next 12 or 13. All right, we will do
6: four
5: that. Four hit games since 2019. We will do that. 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
5: 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Brian Baio on the mound for the Red Sox. Grant Holmes for the Braves. Of course, the Braves 6-1 in rubber games this season. So looking to win yet another series. Of course, the Braves only dropped one series this season. We'll have diamond notes coming up in just a second. But first, Chris, remind the people, what is that pop quiz question?
6: Yeah, four hit games. Are they kind of cool? Yeah, I guess they are. Because somebody made a list of them since 2019. Luis Arraez has 23 of them. He's number one. I'm looking for the guys who have right behind him, two through, let's just say, 13 or 14. Who are the guys that have behind him the most four-hit games in baseball in this now six-plus-year stretch?
5: All right, we will do that in just a little bit, but first, let's get some diamond notes.
0: It's time for Domino's Diamond Notes.
6: All right, this is the day, 1970. Henry Aaron collects his 3,000th hit. Stan Musial was in the building, as a matter of fact, for it. It happened at Crosley Field. For you youngins, that's where the Cincinnati Reds used to play. He's the first player, by the way, because there was no list, so it's not a list, it's just his name. 3,000 hits and 500 home runs. He becomes the first. He was the first to do it on this date in 1970. Congratulations. Because, again, we talk about 3,000 hits or 500 home runs. We don't really think about it because whether it's too many people have done it, more people have done it, we don't know who did it cleanly.
5: Right.
6: To be the first guy in baseball history to have 3,000 hits and 500 home runs, that means something.
5: Yeah, that's a huge, huge deal.
6: And it was on the state in 1970 that he did do it. Pitchers, 10-plus saves, sub-2 ERA. That's Aroldis Chapman and Mason Miller. That's it. So if you're wondering, again, what's going on with closers, how good are they, how many guys have an opportunity. And remember, this is 10-plus saves for a team that has not won a ton of games in Boston. So that's the type of experience that Chapman is giving them. And that's why he becomes probably their most tradable commodity, most important piece. 10-plus years today, 10 years back, only one major league player has more than 700 extra base hits. In the last 10 years, one.
5: Really?
6: Yeah. And it's Jose Ramirez.
5: I was going to go Freddie.
6: Jose Ramirez
5: is on a lot of these.
6: Yes, he is. As a matter of fact, speaking of that, if you're looking at, this is the craziest well-star stat of the day, makes no sense. Major League history, six hitters have met the following three thresholds for their career. 400 on base percentage, 200 home runs, 11% K rate or lower. So you're a guy who can pop a little bit, 200-plus home runs. You get on base, you probably walk, you get enough hits, 400 on base percentage. But an 11% K rate or lower. Ted Williams, Lou Gehrig, Rogers Hornsby, Stan Musial, Mel Ott.
5: I know those names, yes.
6: Brian Giles.
5: What?
6: Now, people tried to figure out, well, that can't be. What about Joe DiMaggio? Nope, 398 on base percentage. He's not part of the 300, 400, 500 club. Barry Bonds, 12.2% K rate. He doesn't fit the K rate. So Brian Giles, along with those other names, five of them, a handful of Hall of Famers, because that's what baseball can sometimes do. It creates craziness.
5: You could have given me, could have put a year, put a group of like 2000 through 2009. I would have never landed on Brian Giles.
6: I could have probably given you his initials, and you wouldn't have thought of it for 10 minutes.
5: I probably
6: would have said Brian G, and you might not have thought of it for
5: I would have gone Brian Jordan, even though it's not a G.
6: Good matchup
5: today.
6: It
5: sounds the same.
6: Zach Wheeler and Paul Skeens are on the mound today. Remember this. Philadelphia is trying to go above 500 for the first time since April 7th. They were 6-5. Mm-hmm. They've already made it all the way up to 500. I guess good for them. I'm not happy for them, but they've certainly played better baseball since. Miami, if you're wondering, the Atlanta Braves have scored 22 first-inning runs this year. Miami scored 31, so they do something better than the Braves. But here's your other fact of the day. Liam Hicks is the first guy in Major League Baseball to 40 RBI.
5: Man.
6: So, yeah, I don't care. Same thing. I could have given you the team, and I don't think we would have, like, average baseball fan around America, who's the first to 40? He plays for the Marlins. They're not saying Liam Hicks.
5: Just making up names
6: at that
5: point.
6: Just not saying Liam. And by the way, Jose Soriano, who was the best pitcher in baseball for a while, here's his lineup, or his line against the Dodgers. 5 1/3, 1 hit, 6 earned runs, 6 walks, 6 strikeouts, 92 pitches. Mm. His ERA went from 1.66 to 2.41. It's all over, as the kids like to say.
5: Yikes.
6: Bill is due.
5: That hurts.
6: All right, we ready to play?
5: We are ready to play.
6: How much time do we have? What time are we at?
5: We have 5 minutes.
6: Oh, okay. So can I give you this? Most home runs to start a career, first 45 games. Murakami hit 16 and 17.
5: Correct.
6: So he's third, tied for third all time. Gary Sanchez, Reese Hoskins. Murakami is tied with Yordan Alvarez, Cody Bellinger, along with a guy named Wally Berger from 1930. Jose Abreu did it 16 times, hit home runs in his first 45. And Wally Joyner It's 16 home runs in his first 45 games. So that's your list of all-timers home runs hit in the first 45 games of their career.
5: Braves legend, Wally Joyner.
6: At times.
5: All right, let's play.
6: All right. Four hit games since 2019.
5: You mentioned Luis Arraez is not on this. How about, or he is, but he doesn't count. Jose Altuve.
6: 14 times.
5: How about Freddie Freeman?
6: 19 times. He's second, by the way.
5: He's second. Okay. How about Mike Trout?
2: Oh, no, no.
5: Really? How about Mookie Betts?
6: Mookie Betts, 13 times.
5: This guy's old. Andrew McCutcheon?
2: Oh, no, no.
5: Just because he's on all of these, Eugenio Suarez.
2: Oh, no, no.
5: Mm. Going through a little bit of rough patch in naming Eugenio Suarez. How about Goldie?
2: Oh, no, no.
5: Nolan Arenado.
2: Oh, no, no.
5: Mm. Trey Turner.
6: 18 times. He's third.
5: How about Francisco Lindor?
2: Oh, no, no.
5: How about since we played the Red Sox and he had a big day yesterday, Wilson Contreras?
2: Oh, no, no.
6: Let's do this. I'm going to give you a couple of guys by clue. Let's see if you can figure this out. He signed a very big contract. He's not played well. His team is one of the worst in baseball on top of that. But from 2019 to 2025, he had 18 games where he had four hits. The team that traded for him paid him a lot of money to change positions, and I'm not sure he's good at that position.
5: It's not Juan Soto.
6: He plays for the Mets.
5: Why am I drawing a blank?
6: That's Bo Bichette. He fits all the criteria I gave you. A lot of money, put him at a place where I don't know if he can play.
5: I'm still not, like, my head wrapping around Bo Bichette as a Met still haven't gotten to that point yet.
6: Remember the guy here that played really well for us for a stretch named Eddie?
5: Not Perez. Eddie Rosario.
6: Yeah. Give me...
5: really?
6: It might be a cousin. Ahmed Rosario.
5: Are they cousins?
6: He did it. No, I don't know. I made that up. And he did it, by the way, from 2019 to only 2023. He did it 18 times. This guy, nobody can figure out what happened to his career because between 2019 and 2023, he did it 15 times.
5: We know what happened to Tim Anderson's career.
6: Tim Anderson.
5: Well, we know what happened to his career. He got it punched out of him.
6: Tim Anderson did it 15 times. And again, like, it can happen where your soul just goes flying away, but your body stays here on Earth.
5: I don't know. His body might have gone through the Earth on that one.
6: Oh, this guy, woof. The team across the street traded him. And they probably sit there and go, well, maybe he would still be good with us.
5: Rafael Devers?
6: Yeah, he's not good right now.
5: I still can't believe somebody tried to mock trade him to the Braves.
6: Well,
5: that's just not
6: let me tell you something. The Giants are in a position where if they do want to move him, how much money they have to eat is going to be amazing.
5: Yes, it is.
6: This guy, he did it 13 times. He's out west.
5: 13
6: At times, people said he might be the most talented player in baseball.
2: Nope. No, no, no.
5: Out west.
6: San Diego's version.
5: Oh, Machado.
6: Machado. Julio Rodriguez, I'm just going to say it. He's done it, by the way, from 2022 to 2024. He did it 13 times.
5: Really?
6: Yeah, here's another guy.
5: He does seem streaky.
6: He's associated with the Boston Red Sox.
5: Red Sox.
6: He might lead all categories if you do things by alphabet. You know, like, who's done the most is first initial starts with a D. Who's done the most is first initial starts with an L. This guy might be the king of everything in that world.
5: Now I'm trying to do the alphabet, and I went to Auburn,
6: What's a really crazy letter?
5: X, Xander Bogaerts.
6: Willie Adames.
5: I had him written down.
6: And then Aaron Judge.
5: I said Aaron Judge.
6: Oh, did he say Aaron Judge?
5: No.
6: That was to start the who's number one. And you said Aaron Judge.
5: Mind games back. Holloway's like technicalities back there.
6: Yeah. And then Nolan Arenado only did it 11 times. Yordan Alvarez did it 11 times. Marcus Semien did it 11 times. Bobby Witt Jr. in a short amount of time did it 11 times too. But those guys were below the list.
5: I should have gotten Bobby Witt. Bobby Witt Jr., I mean, very, very, very quietly.
6: The Bo Bichette, Tim Anderson, Rafael Devers, like, it is crazy. Xander Bogaerts. It's crazy to think, what happened? That's a lot of what happened on that list.
5: Where is Tim Anderson right now?
6: Oh, I don't think he's playing.
5: He's a free agent. Wow. All right, for all of us here at 680 The Fan, that includes Chris Domino across the way, David Holloway behind the glass. I'm Barrett Sully for Leadoff Show. Coming your way next.
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5: Welcome into the Truist Studios right here in the Battery, Atlanta. Barrett Salee, Chris Domino with you. We're getting you ready for Game 3. Braves looking to win the series over the Boston Red Sox. 1:35 first pitch across the street at Truist Park. Brian Baio gets the start for the Red Sox. Grant Holmes gets the start for the Braves. We'll have all kinds of information for you over the course of the next 56 minutes and 38 seconds. Not a second more, not a second less, Mr. Domino. How are you, my friend?
6: I'm doing well. I was out there a little bit earlier when we were just sort of between shows, and I was looking for the Braves offense. I did not find it just yet. I mean, I looked. I didn't go very far. I mean, I was just like sort of around our building. But I did try to find the Braves offense. I can tell you I looked, I searched. I didn't have a ton of time, but I didn't find it. So I'm hoping they do before they get on a plane down to Miami for four down there. It'd be nice to make today a little bit easier for Grant Holmes, give him a few runs. It's what hasn't happened in the last couple of evenings.
5: It's been rough. There's no doubt about that. Now, obviously, Drake Baldwin's leadoff home run was great yesterday. Had a chance in the ninth inning. The error at shortstop and then two walks loaded the bases with two outs. And then Ha-Seong Kim, a line drive up the middle off of Aroldis Chapman's heel over toward the first base line. Aroldis Chapman gets up, makes a great throw. It was unfortunate, but a lot of things had to go right for the Red Sox in order to make that happen.
6: You had two guys pick up base hits yesterday. You know, you're still playing with nine with an ability to put a pinch hitter in. The Braves lineup's going to be a little bit different today. We'll hear from Walt Weiss coming up in a little bit. It's a shorter version on a Sunday morning as they get ready for getaway day after today's game. But you only had your 9-1 hole hitters do anything offensively yesterday. And while you haven't created enough opportunities with runners in scoring position, that's been part of the problem. Because if it's not going to go well, if it's not 2-3-run bombs, if it's going to be a little bit more, what do I need to string together? They just haven't done it. And give Tolley credit, because a guy who only struck out three guys for as long as he went, it wasn't as if you weren't competitive. It wasn't a 9-strikeout day. It wasn't one of those. But you couldn't string enough together when you had the best opportunity. Lo and behold, for a team that's probably not had much luck,

0: it looks like their closer gets his leg in front of something that would have been an out probably up the middle. And he makes a play without breaking his leg.
1: Yeah.
0: Without taking one where it doesn't seem. Now, I don't think he's going to be able to pitch today no matter what, not because of the leg, but because I think he pitched three times in four nights. So hopefully if it comes down to a situation, they don't have him. I'd like to keep Aroldis Chapman off the board. But it's when things aren't going very well, the at-bat finds Austin, the at-bat finds Austin Riley or Ozzie or Kim, who's looking to really have a moment here, doesn't have one because, quite honestly, a big one on the mound not only got hit, but he got up and he made the play.
1: Yeah.
0: So it just, you have not created enough opportunities for yourself in the last couple of days.
1: I didn't know Chapman could move like that, not just because of his size, but also his age. And credit to him. I mean, that's, he made the play. And for the Braves, it's unfortunate. But it is only one loss, I think, for me watching Patrick Tolley. I thought it was going to be a rough night for him because Drake has the leadoff home run. And then there were four or five hard hit balls, a couple of them foul, but it looked like the Braves had his number early on. And then after the first inning, nothing. I mean, nothing. And a lot of
0: 2-3. Just go look. They're zeros.
1: Yeah.
0: It's all zeros down that box score. If you look,
1: only two guys had hits. It was Drake Baldwin and it was Jose Azokar. That's it. Yeah. So it was unfortunate and not a lot of deep counts either. And the Red Sox, that game could have gotten a lot worse. The Red Sox were 1-for-10 with runners in scoring position.
0: So the other thing was that it happened. You paid the bill last night of not having guys come out of the bullpen. Bryce Elder, I told you, he's going to get more opportunity. He's earned it. He's going to go longer. He did. He's not going to have the walk to the mound that maybe even earlier this year he would have had the walk to the mound. Hand me the baseball. Thank you very much. Two things happened last night. He gives up the double, and you go, okay, I don't know if what's coming out of the bullpen is going to be better than the guy who's lathered up, ready to go right now. I also know that I think he's earned the right to try to get out of it at that point. So it was one of those, you know, I can see this reason and this reason why you didn't take him out of the game. There were two reasons, maybe three, because I do think you want him to work in those types of situations. I'll throw that in as a third. He's earned it, but maybe you still want him to do it. And then you didn't have what you wanted coming out of the bullpen.
1: Yeah.
0: And you gave him an opportunity and, you know, give credit to Contreras. He won.
1: Yeah.
0: He won. Every once in a while, he won. I think that was that's a two strike pitch. That's a 1-2 pitch on top of everything else.
1: And it was a good pitch.
0: Yeah. Location was, it was middle of the plate. It was down.
1: It was middle
0: of the plate. It was a good pitch. It just wasn't in or out. It was middle of the plate. And the guy's protecting the plate at that point. He knows it's a strike. He knows that's a pitcher's pitch. He put enough on it.
1: And sometimes you have to tip your hat. Now,
0: if
1: there is another good thing that came out of yesterday, we knew going in, the bullpen was stretched a little thin. Bryce Elder going deep in that game, Martin Perez coming in. That really is important because you do have Martin Perez got pushed back a day. You do have Grant Holmes today. You have J.R. Richie Monday. You have Martin Perez Tuesday. You're looking at three straight games where, okay, maybe you're going to need a little bit more help from your bullpen because we're in the middle of this 13 games in 13 days stretch, eight more in that stretch. You need to have your bullpen healthy. And this is kind of where the Braves have run into issues. Even though the starting pitcher shuffle has worked so for the most part this year, there have been numerous times where we're sitting down there in that press room before a game where Walt just basically says we're stretched pretty thin in the bullpen.
0: Yeah, and the bill comes due. It's the one thing that I've been talking about for over a month. You know, I it didn't take much to realize if this is the way you're going to play it aggressive, going to play it by the seat of your pants, going to play it. I'm trying to win today. I'm all in on that. But I just know there are going to be days when it backfires, and it will, because nobody can run that. There's not sustained success. And I mean over the course of a couple of months, not six, two. It's hard to get that right. It's just hard. So when what happens yesterday happens and people go, well, I can't believe we put ourselves in that position. Yeah, you can. It's because you won the night before because you put yourself in that position. The only thing I might have thought about is if I was going to pitch Perez, I might have actually had him start the eighth.
1: Yeah.
0: I might have actually just said, okay, look, I'm conceding Monday. Just give him the baseball sooner, not later, because Elder might have been done at that point. But earned it. Let's see what he does with it. And you were trying to save at least one bullet coming out of the bullpen. I understand all three of those things. It's just that a guy hit a home run. He took the lead away from you, and you didn't score after that.
1: Yeah. And look, I'm not saying this happened because Walt Weiss has played his bullpen as win now, figure out tomorrow. Martin Perez, obviously not pitching Monday. He said that after the game. He is pitching Tuesday. So did you want to use that as sort of a pseudo bullpen session?
0: Well, yeah, I ask a lot. Can I do this six-man starter thing where one of the guys is going to be on the mound and he's going to pitch an inning?
1: Yeah.
0: And it's going to be what would have been his bullpen.

0: you know, at that point, you've used them.
1: Yeah.
0: I don't think they wanted to get him up. I just don't think they're at the point where they want to go back-to-back days with him.
1: I do think when Martin Perez came in, that was a little bit of a sign that there's maybe less faith in Aaron Bummer, because that in previous you know,
0: we saw
1: weeks,
0: the other night.
1: Months, like, that's an Aaron Bummer spot right there.
0: We saw it the other night.
1: Yeah.
0: I couldn't type it fast enough for Twitter. That's Aaron Bummer's job.
1: Yeah.
0: That's not being done by Aaron Bummer tonight.
1: Yeah.
0: And that was again last night.
1: And again, it's hard to keep up with everything that's going on in this pitching staff. And again, sometimes, like you said, the bill comes due. That is what happened last night. Let's hear what's going to happen tonight. Ben Engram sat down with Walt Weiss a little bit earlier today. Here's that conversation. It's the Walt Weiss Report.
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3: It is time for the Walt Weiss Report here on the Atlanta Braves Radio Network. Rubber game of this series, Braves and the Red Sox. And Walt, that play last night, man, to end the game, I feel like if you ran that back 10 times, it probably goes your way 9 times. This game will drive you crazy, won't it?
4: Yeah, I know. You know, Kim smoked that ball too. You know, he trying to find his way here early on and centers that ball and off of Chapman's foot. But I got to tell you, I mean, Chapman is a freaky athlete, man. I mean, to go chase that ball down and finish the play was pretty impressive. I thought once that ball ricocheted off him, you know, the inning was going to keep going. But he's an amazing athlete. He recovers and gets on that ball and finishes the play. So, yeah, tough one. It was a tough one last night.
3: Yeah, definitely. One more question about last night. Drake Baldwin hit another homer against a lefty. He has to have one of the best left-on-left swings in the league right now, wouldn't you say?
4: Yeah, for sure. It's just a good swing, period. You know, he gives himself a lot of margin for error with his swing. And power to all fields. I mean, he's just one of them really good hitters you see that comes along every so often.
3: Yeah, a lot of fun to watch. Thanks to Bryce last night, your pen should be in good shape today, shouldn't it?
4: Yeah, you know, to a degree. You know, we're trying to give these guys a full reset, so we still got some guys down. But Bryce did an outstanding job for us last night. And, you know, that last hitter he faced, or Contreras, you know, the ball stays in the yard, we're in business. But, you know, he got a pitch below the zone, and you know, he's a dangerous hitter, and hit it in the seats. But Bryce gave us everything we needed last night, and Martin, you know, throws a scoreless inning again. So we just didn't score enough runs. You know, when you score 2 runs, it's going to be tough to win baseball games. So not a lot of margin for error when you're not scoring. So hopefully we have an outburst today on offense.
3: Yeah, definitely. And a big key today, Grant Holmes. He goes today. Would you say his biggest hurdle right now is limiting walks?
4: Yeah, I think so. You know, the stuff is really good, really good. And we all know Grant can really spin the baseball. So I think it's a good matchup for him. But you're right. You know, the free passes always come back to haunt you at some point. But with Grant, the stuff is plenty good enough.
3: All right, looking forward to it. As always, thanks so much for the time, Walt. Catch with you after the game.
4: All right, thank you, Ben.
3: This has been the Walt Weiss Report on the Atlanta Braves Radio Network.
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8: 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We are steps away from the right field gate at Truist Park. Big crowd gathering for Game 3 between the Red Sox and the Braves. When we get there, you'll get these lineups. For the Red Sox, leading off in left field is Jarren Duran. Batting second, the designated hitter, Mickey Gasper. Batting third in right field is Willier Abreu. Batting fourth, last night's hero for the Red Sox, first baseman Wilson Contreras. Batting fifth, the center fielder, Sadan Rafaela. Batting sixth and playing second base, Marcelo Mayer. Batting seventh, the shortstop, Andrew Monasterio. Batting eighth, doing the catching is Carlos Navarez. And batting ninth, the third baseman, Nick Sogard. They will be behind Brian Bello. We will introduce you to him in just a little bit. For the Braves, leading off is catcher Drake Baldwin. Batting second and playing second is Ozzie Albies. Batting third, the first baseman, Matt Olson. Batting fourth and playing center field is Michael Harris II. Batting fifth, the third baseman, Austin Riley. Batting sixth is the designated hitter, Dominic Smith. Batting seventh, getting the start at shortstop, is Jorge Mateo. Batting eighth in right field is Mike Yastrzemski. And batting ninth in left field is Jose Azokar. And they will be behind Grant Holmes. So the thing that stands out to me more than anything else is Jorge Mateo getting the start at short. Ha-Sung Kim, I think it's safe to say after what we've seen since he returned that his return has not been that glorious. Only one hit. And obviously exit velocity, his exit velocity was 104 off the bat to end last night's game. But despite that, Ha-Sung Kim's return to Braves baseball has been a little bit of a struggle.
9: Yeah, we're going to find out if, look, this team, they pinch run, they pinch hit, they do a bunch of things to try to win a baseball game. We'll see who gets off the bench, who doesn't. You wanted to switch it up a little bit today. Dubon, when was the last time he didn't start a game?
8: Yeah,
9: a while.
8: I think he's only been out of the lineup once.
9: Okay, so, yeah. Well, today's today. And then we'll find out if you do something, you pinch hit for Mateo, he can go in and play shortstop. I'm not really sure how any of this is going to go, but there's an opportunity that these are the guys who start. A couple more will be in the box score, PH, PR. Guys will change positions or guys will come in and guys will leave.
8: Start making up letters.
9: Yeah, my guess is this will not be the team that finishes today.
8: No,
9: so
8: absolutely not.
9: Let's find out, is Kim a part of this today or not, or is this going to be an actual day off?
8: Last night, Jose Azokar and Drake Baldwin were the only two people to get hits. Two doubles for Azokar and two hits for Drake Baldwin, including the leadoff home run. Everybody else, 2 through 8, absolutely nothing. And that is definitely concerning. What's also concerning is Ozzie Albies. You know, in the past, we've seen him have these really high peaks and these really low valleys. It hasn't been as drastic as that this year until now, because Ozzie Albies, no hits since May 9th. He's 2 for his last 34, which is an .059 batting average over his last 9 games. And I think, not coincidentally, the Braves are batting .226 over the last 7 days. That's 19th in Major League Baseball. So it's the bats have gone cold. The multi-run innings, the crooked numbers aren't there. Instead, you get one from Drake Baldwin. You get an RBI double from Jose Azokar, whatever. You haven't been blowing games open like you have earlier this season over the course of the last week, 10 days.
9: Well, keep this in mind. Eli White's not activated yet either, in case you're wondering, you know, why is Azokar actually still here? Eli White has not been activated, concussion protocol, so he's still not on the 26-man active roster. The other part is they pinch ran for Austin Riley last night, mm-hmm. So you were going to do some things again. This goes back to Dominic Smith was going to play first base in a game that you ended up winning. You pinch run for Austin Riley, you end up not winning the baseball game, but you would have been moving people around. I'm going to go back to what I said. Whatever it is you start this game with, there's going to be a moment or two to try to push a button, to try to create something, especially offense, because it might be 15 runs, you know, over the last handful plus of games.
8: Yeah.
9: This has not been good offensively, and you're putting more pressure on the bullpen. You're not getting that moment where you go, I can do whatever I want today. And yeah. I say this all the time, and people get a little bit angry about it. It's okay some days to lose 8-1. It's just, it's okay. It's better than losing 3-2 some days. It just is. Mm-hmm. I'd like to be up 8-1. We didn't get that yesterday. We didn't afford the luxury. Maybe it'd be nice with Grant Holmes on the mound tonight if the offense can pick it up a little bit and put us in that position.
8: Yeah, and the way Grant Holmes has pitched lately, that might be necessary. We'll talk about his woes a little bit later in the show. We'll take a break, though. There's an MVP candidate on this Braves team that is doing a lot of damage and a lot of damage early. Who is it? We'll tell you after the break. Braves baseball is on deck, and it's brought to you by TimberTech Decking and Railing. 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
8: 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Barrett Sully, Chris Domino with you. We're rolling along, getting you ready for game three. 1:35 first pitch from Truist Park. And there is a lot of MVP discussion on May 17th is, you know, sort of ridiculous. But a month and a half into the season, Drake Baldwin, it's an historic season, what we've seen so far. Drake obviously hit his second leadoff home run yesterday. It's tied for third in the majors this season. He's only batted leadoff seven times, and he's tied for third this season. Byron Buxton and James Wood have three. This is it's remarkable what he's done. Eight of his 13 home runs. Now, he has seven against lefties. Eight of his 13 home runs this season, though, have come in the first inning. That's the most in baseball. The franchise high. Now, keep in mind, he has eight. The franchise high in the single season for first-run homers is 13. That's by Hank Aaron in 1971 and Austin Riley in 2023. 13, that's the franchise record. Baldwin's on pace for 28.
9: I don't know where Hank Aaron hit mostly in the lineup. I don't know, like, for a specific year. But Baldwin was slotted at the number two spot because they thought, give your best hitters more at-bats. Mm-hmm. The ability to hit power, both left-handed and right-handed, against lefties and righties, obviously, now is evident. You just moved him up one slot. If you trusted him to hit second. Now, the thing is, he's not going to steal bases. So, wait, is he a leadoff hitter? And I'm assuming Ronald Acuna, when he comes back, and hopefully everybody saw the video of him running the bases. He's been doing it, you know, working all week, 50%, 75%. Now it should be 100%. He should be back in the lineup. I'm assuming he's going to go right to the top of the lineup. Drake Baldwin will slide back down to two. Still gives you an ability to hit first inning home runs because you're going to get an at-bat in the first inning, guaranteed. My point about Hank is I'm assuming he hit third.
8: Most I would imagine games. So, yeah.
9: But yeah, and then Austin, because she scored so many runs early in 2023, he could have hit him fourth and still hit those home runs because there were people on base. Point about Baldwin is it really was simple. They wanted to give him more at-bats, just sliding him up. He doesn't give you the ability to steal a base. He's probably not going to go first to third like some other guys, more typical leadoff hitters. Mm-hmm. But you want him seeing, you want him to have an ability to jump a guy early. And he proved again yesterday he has that ability. He has that want to just go, I'm not going to open up my strike zone, but if you want to play around with me in the first inning, I'm pretty dug in.
8: Yeah, and Bryce Elder was asked about him after the game last night, and he said something that I think we've talked about so long, is that Drake Baldwin's bat is in the zone for so long. Every swing, his bat is in the strike zone for so long that he's going to put a ball in play, if nothing else. And when Ronald comes back, that's still a huge asset, knowing that not only can he, you know, put the ball in play, but he's on a historic pace in the first inning.
9: Well, yeah, I'll do the math. It might be a two-run home run. You can't hit a two-run home run leading off the game. It might be a two-run home run, which is why, again, Ronald, I'm assuming he's going to slide in. I don't think they're going to hit him second. I don't think they're going to hit him third. So we're just going to go back and hopefully create some offense. I did the math. It's 14 runs in his homestand, 14 runs in five games for 3-2 in those games. You'd like to make it a little bit easier again before you go to Miami. Put up a few more today. Create more opportunities to do it.
8: It'll be awesome to see that. And for those who are concerned or at least interested in Ronald Acuña Jr., we did see him before yesterday's game running the bases. That's different than what he was doing over the last week or so. He was doing some outfield drills, just kind of, you know, high step, things like that, high knees, whatever. He was running the bases. Most of it was from home to second, but that's at least another step.
9: Turning a corner, picking up speed as you go, that's the next part of being able to go, okay, he's not just a DH, but we can now put him in the outfield, which would be the next part. That's, by the way, being in the building early, he has been out with the trainers, I think, every day of this homestand that I've seen, where he was doing something. But the something was not full speed. This looked more full speed.
8: He's definitely been hitting. I mean, hitting is not an issue with him. He's been dropping bombs in batting practice. But Walt did say earlier this week that they will not put him out there until he can play in the outfield. So he has to be essential, pretty much 100% recovered. But Walt also said, don't hold me to that. So, again, like you talk about, write everything in pencil.
9: I'm going to tell you, you scored 14 runs in five games. If you don't put up an offensive number today, if I have to DH him, I'm going to DH him. Yep. Drake Baldwin's going to catch. And if Ronald has to DH to get his bat in the lineup, they're going to do that.
8: At some point, you might have to. We'll take a break. When we come back, we'll talk about the pitching matchup today. 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
8: 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It'll be Ben Ingram and Darren O'Day on the call. When we get there, you'll get Brian Baio on the mound for the Red Sox. Grant Holmes for the Braves. Let's break it down.
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8: All right, Brian Baio going for the Red Sox. They did not announce him until after yesterday's game. The 27-year-old out of the Dominican Republic, 2-4, a 6.46 ERA, 17 walks, and 29 strikeouts, a 174 whip, and a 315 opponent batting average. Chris, I think it's fair to say that things have not gone his way this year.
9: No, and they signed him to a pretty big contract. They did it at 25 years old. He had a good 2024, but they gave him money. And while it's $6 million, $9 million, it does go up. He's got a player option for $21 million. He could be well worth that. They wanted to get him out of arbitration. They saw enough in those 30 starts back in 2024, but it's dangerous. And, you know, you give up home runs, and go look at his home run numbers. He gave up, and this doesn't even seem possible, he gave up 5 home runs in a game against Baltimore in Baltimore this year. And that was the lowest point, no doubt about it, because I'll give him credit. In his last 3 starts, he's cleaned that up. He's given up none. He's actually struck out 14 guys in his last 3 starts. So it got better. But there's, I don't want to call it panic. When things aren't going well and you have guys who are 23 and 24 who pitched the last couple of days who have pitched really well, this is the guy that you're paying out of the bunch. And this is the guy who's supposed to sort of elevate himself to being closer to the front of the line. So far, it hasn't worked out. That 8 home runs in 39 innings is just an abysmal number. I don't care where you play. And it's 29 strikeouts and only, you know, 17 walks. He's got less than a 2-to-1 strikeout to walk ratio. He's never been a huge strikeout to walk ratio guy. He's never hit a 3, but they paid him like he does things like that, which is interesting. He was 14-8 that year. He made 30 starts. Hey, we want to pay you 162 innings. Hip, hip, hooray. And you go, oh, wait. We might have actually jumped the gun a little bit on determining he's supposed to be one of the guys you're going to rally around.
8: Yeah, 11 or more wins in each of the previous 3 seasons. So he's had success, not this year. Although if you're a Braves fan, the one thing you have to look at is, what have you done for me lately? He went 6 1/3, 4 hits, 1 earned run, 1 walk, and 5 strikeouts against the Phillies last time out. In his last 2 games, he's given up 1 earned run in each of them.
9: Well, I can also tell you they have a clause in there, and it's not, doesn't look like it's going to happen this year. He's got Cy Young Award clauses and All-Star Game clauses where the salary can actually go up another $11 million. You know, I mean, if you're not going to be a good team, at least, you know, put that money in your pocket. You just need the development of this guy to be real, because he's going to be around for the next few years. And by the way, it's not an exorbitant amount of money for a guy who's making 28, 29 starts. We'll throw $8 million at a guy if you think you get 28. Yeah. But if it's not going well, and your offense isn't very good, to accumulate wins, a guy like this has to get those home run games out of him. And again, 5 in a game is just that was an eat it game for him against the Orioles that day. He has gotten better. Maybe they're actually figured something out, or maybe you just go, okay, hey, can't get any worse. Calm it down and just go pitch better baseball.
8: Mostly a sinker and a cutter. He also has a changeup, sweeper, and a four-seamer. He uses his sinker almost 45% of the time. So that's his pitch. It's 95 miles an hour on average. So he uses it a lot. And he is barrel percentage not so great this year, 12.5%. That's the bottom 9th percentile in barrel percentage. And if you're looking for a guy who's had success with him on the Braves roster, Austin Riley, 5-for-9 against him in his career. Yeah. So he's a mystery to a lot of guys, but Austin Riley's had success against him.
9: I don't know how many guys claim to be, you know, 6-pitch pitchers where your 4-seamer is the one you throw the least, but that's him.
8: Yeah.
9: I mean, if you're going to look at a guy, he throws a 4-seamer 5% of the time. And it's not like he can't bring it at 95 miles an hour. It's just really interesting. He throws that pitch less than he throws, let's just call him, the 5 others that he brings out to the mound with him every day.
8: Grant Holmes gets the start for the Braves. It's been an up and down season for him. 2-1, a 4.35 ERA, 21 walks, 34 strikeouts, a 1.31 whip, and a 2.13 opponent batting average. So the opponent batting average, great. The walks and the whip, not so much. Last time out, 4 innings, 1 hit, 2 earned runs, 4 walks, and 5 strikeouts in a no decision against the Cubs. So I think for Grant, it's a big start. Do not walk people.
9: Well, I will also tell you, Baio's whip is 1.7.
8: That's bad.
9: I just looked at this.
8: That's not great.
9: No, 1-7 means, okay, create opportunities for yourself. That's the other part about it. We keep talking about the runners in scoring position numbers. You have not created a lot of opportunities. 14 runs in 5 games. You got a guy on the mound tonight. If he's in that bad mode, he's going to give you an opportunity to actually get on base.
0: For Grant Holmes, the slider is his pitch. That's his bread and butter. Opponents are hitting 176 against it this year. So he's had success in that department, but he's also walked 8 players on that slider. And if you remember last time out, that was the problem. He cruised through the lineup for the first 3 innings against the Cubs, and then he completely lost location on his slider.
9: It was quick.
0: You can't do that. You can't do that. And for Grant, it is kind of that Jekyll and Hyde thing. That's what's kind of plagued him throughout the course of his career. He's been great. You know, he can control that slider. Man, it's good. And it sets the tone for everything. But if he loses it the way he did against the Cubs, he's had a hard time sort of figuring out how to get back on it.
9: I'm kind of curious, and they don't really show it a lot, but I don't know who he talks to during breaks between innings. I don't know if he sits down with his catcher or not. I've never really noticed. Mm-hmm. Like, it's not anything that sticks out. How much time does he spend with Hefner maybe or anybody else in a dugout? Let's keep an eye. I don't know if, again, you're prone to do it. I'm always curious. I like that shot. When a pitcher gets done with an inning, maybe you're one batter in as he's sitting there. Maybe you go over and say, is he a guy that sits by himself? Is he a guy on a pad? Is it a guy who's talking to his catcher? Is he talking to his pitching coach? I kind of never really have noticed who Grant Holmes talks to more than anybody else.
0: I don't know. Haven't even looked either. Well, that'll be something that we do today. Before we hit a break, let's pause 10 seconds for station identification on the Atlanta Braves Radio Network.
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0: 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Game 3, Braves and Red Sox coming your way, 135. The Braves 6-1 in rubber games this season. That's the most in baseball, an 857 winning percentage. The only team that's better than them in terms of winning percentage is the Detroit Tigers. They're only 2-0, though. 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I've got two keys for Grant Holmes: length and success. Don't walk people. That's important, but also give us some length. Now, the Bryce Elder really helped out the bullpen yesterday. That was huge. But you still have eight straight games. You're in the middle of that 13 games and 13 days stretch. And you're going to have to make sure the bullpen stays fresh. And so to me, you get some length. We don't need to tax the bullpen again. And so that is one of them. And then also, don't let Brian Bayo get into a groove with his sinker. Like we talked about last segment, he throws it 45% of the time. This year, opponents are hitting .333 against it, which is great for the Braves. But historically, that's not the case. That's why he throws it 45% of the time, because he usually does well with it.
9: Gave this number earlier today during the pregame show. There's only two closers in baseball, 10 plus saves, sub 2 ERA. It's Mason Miller and Aroldis Chapman. Yesterday, we threw two things out there. Bryce Elder needs to do his job. He's going to be afforded the opportunity to stay on the mound out of need, but he's also deserved it. Just don't have it be a Chapman game, because he is still that good this many years later. Well, we hit it. Chapman comes in and he does save the game, even though it got wonky. Bayo today, I think this is his birthday, 27 years old today, as a matter of fact. So don't let them get on a plane wherever the hell it is they're going. I don't care if they're going to Boston. I don't care where they're going. Don't let them actually, hip, hip, hooray for he's a jolly good fellow. Happy birthday with a win, blah, blah, blah. Make his birthday a little bit more miserable. Look, I don't know if he celebrates. I don't know if they have cake. I don't know what goes on in the Major League clubhouse. But don't make it be where they could actually toast the guy later today and then maybe on the plane as they get out of Dodge. Make it be one of those birthdays he's always going to remember. Like, if you give up 5 home runs on your birthday, he did that once this year. Do that to him again, because, man, he'll have a story to tell.
0: Yes, he will.
9: Some guys tell you how great they are on their birthday or their bobblehead day. I gave up 5 bombs on my birthday when I turned 27. That would be a nice way for him to actually remember today.
0: It's like when J.R. Ritchie came up. Man, my first batter that I ever faced was a home run. James Wood dropped a bomb on me. It's funny if you have a good career, if you have a long career. If you don't, then things can go south in a hurry. All right, we'll take a break. 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
0: 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I have been really bad at this over the course of the last week, Chris. So when you lose in a casino, what do you do? Well, you spend more money.
9: Double up, sure.
0: That's always the responsible thing to do.
9: Go to the ATM.
0: Never does. It always works. It's the way to go.
9: This can't last forever.
0: Right.
9: Today it turns. Well, you know what the problem is? Anytime you picked a Brave offensive player, if his name wasn't Drake Baldwin hitting a home run, if it wasn't Austin earlier in the week hitting a home run, it's been a little bit tough because there really hasn't been much that was sustained. And you could have won with Azokar yesterday, and I could have as well, but we didn't.
0: Yeah. Yeah. When you do Prize Picks, RBI is always a tricky subject. Austin Riley, more than 1.5 RBI.
9: Okay. What? 1.5?
0: More than 1.5 RBI.
9: Right. You know, a 3-run home run will take care of that really, really early if that's how it goes about.
0: Yeah,
9: if you just want to settle it early, as we like to say,
0: get it done.
9: Don't mind cash. Actually walk to the window to cash.
0: And then will your Abreu more than a half of a total base?
9: Okay.
0: It pays 6.25 on only two picks.
9: I'm looking at Bayo, and I could be wrong, but look, the Braves offense might help him out. I don't think he gets to six innings. So there is an out total. We hit with Elder with the out total yesterday. Yeah. I'm going to go with Bayo less than 18 outs. So it's 17.5. I'll play less. I don't believe he gets the out in the sixth inning to end the sixth inning.
0: You could have bumped. Did you bump Elder up to 17.5? Yeah, that was big.
9: I did. The problem is I missed on an offensive player because I had Matt Olson doing something else.
0: Yeah, yeah. That's not good.
9: Comes and it goes. But the idea today of, I like the idea of every once in a while saying, I'm going to go with not the Braves offense scuffling a little bit. I'll go with their pitcher, maybe not. I don't know, being in a good place if you rough them up a little bit early. We say this all the time, man. Make guys actually, make them pitch from behind. Make them get a little bit nervous. You steal bases, pitchers have to react. You score 3 runs in the first inning, they have to react. They have to be finer. You walk three guys in the first two innings, you have to find a strike zone. Advantage you. It's just that the Braves haven't created a lot of advantages offensively on this homestand.
0: The Braves have the best record in baseball. They relinquished something that they've held on to for a long time this season. They no longer have the lead in terms of runs this season. They lost that yesterday because of all teams. The Washington Nationals put up 13. Now they have 252 as opposed to the Braves' 242.
9: They easily score the most runs in a first inning. They have 39 first inning runs this
0: year.
9: So Washington jumps you, and it's not a fluke if you're May 17th. 7 weeks into the season, you score more runs than anybody. But here's the, again, I don't care about that battle. That's not a trophy. That's a participation trophy. You know, score a lot of runs and don't go to the postseason and see who cares. For me, you've got 14 runs in five games at home. So at home, you've not found a way. You found a way to win a baseball game late, but you're 3-2 in a stretch because you're averaging, do the math, less than three runs a game in the first five here.
0: The Braves have 242, like I said. Their run differential is 91, plus 91. The Nationals have the most runs in baseball at 252. Their run differential is negative 9.
9: Yeah. So
0: that's so wild.
9: Again, go back to football. Offense, defense, special teams. You're doing one thing really well, one side of the ball. You're not doing it completely well because the other side, offense versus your pitching in Washington, has been a struggle.
0: Quick glance, that 261 runs against is the worst, second worst mark in baseball behind the Baltimore Orioles at 240. Or no, well, sorry, they do have the most runs allowed. They have the most runs scored and most runs allowed in Major League Baseball, the Washington Nationals.
9: Okay, what's their record?
0: It would be 23-23.
9: Okay. So they basically got what they deserved.
0: Yes.
9: I'm good over here and I'm not good over here. I put that together and I'm just okay.
0: You're just kind of okay.
9: Now look, there are teams that are in worse shape. Philadelphia's trying to go over 500 for the first time since April 7th.
0: They were also 6-5.
9: Yeah, they were 6-5. They're 23-23. They fought their way back to actually not be a last place team by themselves in the National League East.
0: Yeah, they've won 7 of their last 10. Same with Washington, 7 of their last 10. Braves, 6 of their last 10. So all the things that they've been doing, both of those teams really didn't take advantage because the Braves have still been pretty solid. They are still 8 games up on those two teams. And if you're curious about the Mets, they're 11.5 games back. I feel like we have to put that in every once in a while.
9: Well, you have to do relative because Philadelphia is not in a basement. They were in a basement for a second. Now they're not. The Mets are worse than them. And Washington and Philadelphia, they're not the same team, by the way. They're not the same team.
0: No.
9: But what it is their results, as mixed as they might have been, it's the same cake coming out of the oven. You just got a couple of different ingredients.
0: Yeah, and Boston, for what it's worth, 10.5 behind the Tampa Bay Rays. All right, for all of us at the Braves Radio Network, Chris Thames and David Holloway behind the glass. He's Chris Domino. I'm Barrett Salee. Game 3, the rubber match, Braves and Red Sox next.
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27: 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The Battery Atlanta's own ASW Distillery, home of the award-winning Fiddler Bourbon. This afternoon, enjoy some Sunday baseball from Truist Park as the Braves close out their home series with the Boston Red Sox. 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
9: Good afternoon, everybody, and welcome into Atlanta Braves baseball. This afternoon from Truist Park in Atlanta, Georgia, it's the final game of this series between the Braves and the Red Sox. On the mound for the Braves, right-hander Grant Holmes, and going for Boston, right-hander Brian Bayo. Great to have you with us, alongside Darren O'Day and our producer-engineer Jonathan Chadwick. Ben Ingram here with you. Darren, we're talking about these Red Sox coming in, and offensively, a struggling bunch. But the eye test tells us over the last two games, this team looks a lot better than a last-place team.
29: Yeah, absolutely. They've been a really frustrating team to play. Very stingy pitching staff they have. You know, last 18 games, and that's a significant number because that's when they hired Chad Tracy. They have a 2.63 ERA, so that's one of the best in the league over that period. And they're really not giving the Braves much room or many opportunities to score runs.
3: Number that you and I are talking about before we went on the air is what the Braves haven't done with runners in scoring position. To be quite honest, just haven't had too many base runners at all. And not just in this series, but this goes back to the last game of the Cubs series, as base runners have been tough to come by.
29: Yeah, yeah, the Braves all year have been one of the best offenses in the league, and we've become accustomed to them scoring 5-6 runs a game. Well, the last three hasn't been the case. They've only scored 5 runs over the last 3 games, and that's a product of these good pitching staffs they've faced with the Cubs and now with these Red Sox.
3: Plays for the Braves have been really good this season. This might be the biggest separator of the year, is what their record is in rubber games. They are 6-1 in rubber games. They've outscored their opponents 46-14 in these games. That's a killer instinct when the series is on the line.
29: Yeah, absolutely. And it's been a great change in direction from last season, where we struggled so badly on Sunday games and rubber games. You know, the Braves just, they've been doing so many things right this year, and they've had consistent pitching and consistent offense, and really been able to put these series away when they needed to.
3: I ask you about something that I asked Walt Weiss about. Grant Holmes going today. The stuff is really good, but seems to be the biggest hurdle is the walks. He's got to find a way to clear that today.
29: Yeah, in Grant's last 3 starts, 15 innings pitched, that 10 walks, 13 strikeouts. And that's tough because it puts Walt in a spot where he's got to make a move for Grant early in the game. 4th, 5th inning where he's loaded the bases, and so Walt's got to go to the bullpen, and it really changes the dynamic of the game. So Grant will be looking to attack that strike zone like Bryce Elder did yesterday, get deep in the game. We know the Sox offense has been struggling, so there's no reason not to attack him.
3: All right, going to be a warm day today. Final game of this series. When we come back, I'll introduce you to the starting lineups. After that, we'll get to the first pitch. Braves and Red Sox coming up on the Atlanta Braves Radio Network.
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3: Back to the ballpark, getting you ready for the final game of this series, rubber game of this series, and that bodes well for the Braves. They've gone 6-1 in rubber games this season. 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We'll start off with the visiting Red Sox. They're managed by Chad Tracy. They come in with a record of 19-26. They're in last place in the East, 10.5 games back of division-leading Tampa Bay. They'll lead it off today with their left fielder, Jaron Duran. Batting second for Boston, the DH, Mickey Gasper, and hitting third, right fielder, Willier Abreu. Batting cleanup, first baseman, Wilson Contreras. Hitting fifth, the center fielder, Seydan Rafaela. Batting sixth, second baseman, Marcelo Meyer. Hitting seventh, shortstop Andrew Monasterio. Batting eighth for the Red Sox, the catcher Carlos Narvaez. Hitting ninth, third baseman Nick Sogard. And on the mound, the birthday boy, Brian Bayo. He turns 27 years old today. He's 2-4 with a 6.46 ERA. This will be his ninth appearance of the season and his seventh as a starter. So again, for the Red Sox, it's Duran, Gasper, Abreu, Contreras, Rafaela, Meyer, Monasterio, Narvaez, Sogard, and Bayo on the mound. Those are the Red Sox. Now for Walt Weiss's Braves. For the Braves, this will be game number 47. 115 left to be played after today. Braves have a record of 30.

0: Mateo. Batting eighth, right fielder Mike Yastrzemski. Hitting ninth, left fielder Jose Azokar. And on the mound, the 30-year-old right-hander Grant Holmes, making his ninth start of the season. He's 2-1 with a 4.35 ERA. So again, for the Braves, it's Baldwin, Albies, Olsen, Harris, Riley, Smith, Mateo, Yastrzemski, Azokar, and Holmes on the mound. Got a beautiful day for baseball. Rubber game of the series. Series on the line. All that coming up next on the Atlanta Braves Radio Network.
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0: Got a warm, partly cloudy afternoon here in Atlanta, 85 degrees. 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Braves about to come out of the first base dugout wearing the home white uniforms today. White tops, white pants, red lettering, red numerals outlined in navy. Braves across the chest on top of the tomahawk. Meanwhile, the visitors from Boston wearing their traveling gray uniform tops and pants. Red lettering, red numerals outlined in navy. Boston arching across the chest of their gray uniforms. 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You must be present in certain states. 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Lineup cards have been exchanged. Here's the quartet of umpires. Hunter Wendelstedt is behind the plate calling balls and strikes. Edwin Moscoso is the first base umpire. The crew chief and second base umpire is Vic Carapazza. And the third base umpire is Nick Lentz. So the final game of the series, Braves looking to win another rubber game. As we mentioned, they're 6-1 in rubber games this season. They have been brilliant in those games. The only game they lost was a game at Seattle, and that's the only series they have lost to this point this season. Braves out onto the field here.

0: the leather for Atlanta. Matt Olson is at first base. Ozzie Albies is at second. Jorge Mateo, the shortstop. And Austin Riley is at third. In the outfield for the Braves, Jose Azokar is in left. Michael Harris on patrol in center. Mike Yastrzemski mans right field. The catcher is Drake Baldwin. And on the mound, the right-hander from Conway, South Carolina, Grant Holmes. 6 feet tall, 230 pounds. He's 30 years old. This will be his ninth start of the year. He's gone 2-1 with a 4.35 ERA. Last turn for Grant, saw him take on the Cubs on May 12th. Went four innings in that game, gave up two runs, just one hit. But four walks, five strikeouts, got a no decision in a game the Braves won. Braves have been doing a lot of winning with Holmes on the mound. In fact, the Braves have won his last four starts, even though he's posted an ERA of 5.5 in that span. Also, the home run ball has gotten him as well. Five homers allowed in his last four starts. So the stuff is really good, Darren. Just wants to work on those walks and the home run ball. He does that. He's in good shape.
1: Yeah, absolutely. Grant's been done a great job of limiting hitting against him. Batters hitting just .213 off him. But you mentioned that combination of walks and home runs, and those can really hurt you. That's a tough combination for any pitcher, especially a starter. And he's really got to cut down on those walks because it puts his manager in a tough spot. You know, he creates a big jam with all those free passes, and Walt Weiss feels like he has to go to the bullpen to limit the damage. So looking to really attack the strike zone here today.
0: Here's a good note on the Braves pitching altogether. Braves have held their opponents to three runs or fewer in 10 consecutive games dating back to May 5th. Here's the historic nature of that. This 10-game run of allowing no more than three runs is the longest for the Braves in 23 years, when the Braves allowed no more than three runs in 12 straight games in July of 2002. And it is the second longest such streak in baseball this season, behind the 13-game run by the Rays. So really good stuff on the mound, and looking for more of that today with Grant Holmes. He'll be opposed by Jaron Duran, Mickey Gasper, and Willier Abreu here in the top of the first inning. Passing cloud covers the field in shade. Little breeze of the yard blowing out towards right field, as all three flags out there in right center are unfurled. Climbing in, Jaron Duran, 1-for-7 in the series. Right-hander Grant Holmes looking into his catcher, Drake Baldwin. Right-hander is ready. Rubber game of the series. And now for the ball game. First pitch, a called strike, starting up at 1:37 Eastern and 12:37 Central. 85 steamy degrees here in Atlanta. Warmest temperature for the first pitch we've had in a home game this season. That'll be fouled off. The hottest first pitch we've had, a little bit different style of heat, was in Arizona in a game where the roof was open, and it was 88 degrees. But the 88 in Phoenix and the 85 here, two very different feelings, as you know. Nothing and two on Jaron Duran. Looking in, Holmes. And the pitch on the way. Slugged into center, coming along Harris, can't get there. Plays it on a bounce in right center field. It was going to his left, hoping to make a play, but it's a base hit by Duran, his second hit of the series. The time of the first pitch, as always, brought to you by Schumann Farms. Look for Real Sweet brand Vidalia onions from Schumann Farms in a store near you. Boy, that'd be a good call today. If you're listening to the Braves on the radio, maybe get the grill going poolside, making some burgers. Gotta be those Schumann Farms Vidalia onions on the burgers. That or just throw the thing in the trash, trust me. They are the best. Here's Mickey Gasper. And Gasper takes ball inside, one ball, no strikes.
1: Yeah, I walked outside this morning, nice and warm. I looked at the pool and I thought, it's about pool season, right? If it feels warm in the morning, you know it's going to get hot in the afternoon.
0: It'd be a really good day for it. 1-0 pitch. Gasper swings and misses, 1-1. Hard to beat that combination of Braves on the radio and you're at the lake or you're at the beach, poolside, whatever it may be, and enjoying your Sunday. Grant Holmes facing the switch hitter Gasper. He's the DH today. 1-1. There's a called strike. That time got a slider over. For Grant in his career, a record of 8-11, a 3.93 ERA. This is his 57th Major League appearance and his 37th Major League start. His third career start versus the Sox. 1-2 low and in with a slider. He's never beaten Boston. He's 0-1 in two career starts versus the Red Sox. Both of those starts were last season, and the Braves lost both. And he's posted a 3.86 ERA in his career versus the Red Sox. Lead it first by Jaron Duran. 2-2 pitch, swung on, missed, and a slider solved him. First strikeout of the day for Grant Holmes, and that is our Gas South bringing the heat strikeout. Just like Grant, Gas South is bringing the heat with no deposits, no hidden fees, and simple natural gas rates. One down here on the top of the first inning for Willier Abreu. Think about Grant, you think fastball slider, but that's just the beginning of his stuff. That'll be swung on, missed by Abreu. He's got some other weapons he can go to.
1: He does. Yeah, he's those two big breaking balls, that slider and the curveball. Best swinging missed pitches. His four-seamer has actually been a lot better this season, although Duran did get that hit on it in the first at-bat.
0: 0-1 to the left-handed hitting Abreu. And a ball outside, missed with a sinker.
1: Kind of a curious pitch choice. He's got those two wipeout breaking balls. Duran likes to swing the bat. Just mislocated that heater middle of the zone and give up a hit there. But he added the sinker this year, which has been big for him.
0: 1-1, ground ball to the right side. Ozzie to his left gloves. Swivels and fires to second. They get the lead out there. Mateo covering the bag. So it's a 4-6 put out, two down, and a fielder's choice for Abreu.
1: You know, the fastball, slider, curveball, they're so good. But you need more than that to go through the lineup. Grant also features the changeup and the cutter. But you know, we're going to be talking mostly about the slider, fastball, curveball today.
0: Yeah, it's his bread and butter for sure. Former 22nd overall pick in 2014 by the Dodgers and signed with L.A. over his commitment to play at the University of Florida. Contreras fouls one back. And then you know the story for Grant. 10 seasons in the minor leagues in the farm system of the Dodgers, the A's, and the Braves, and then finally made it to the big leagues a couple of years ago. 0-1 on Wilson Contreras. He was the homer for the Red Sox last night with his two-run homer in the eighth. He'll take a fastball inside. One ball and one strike. Speaking of that homer last night, that was Boston's first go-ahead homer in the eighth inning or later this season. Overall, their 33 homers are ahead of only the Brewers across Major League Baseball. Well, they don't hit a lot of bombs, but that was a timely one last night. Bouncer to second. Ozzie's on the other end. Takes it on two easy bounces. Goes over to first base, and there's the third out. So nothing doing for the Red Sox outside of that leadoff single by Duran. We go to the bottom of the first inning. Red Sox nothing and the Braves coming up when we come back.
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0: No score into the bottom of the first inning alongside Darren O'Day and our producer-engineer Jonathan Chadwick. Ben Ingram here with you. Brian Bayo, the right-hander on the mound for the Red Sox, facing Drake Baldwin. And Drake swings at the first pitch, ground ball to second. Scooping it up, Meyer. One cut into the grass in right field, throws over to the bag and one down. Today's Kids Club member of the game is Declan Arrington from Cumming. And Declan is 8 years old. His favorite player is Ronald Acuna Jr. And his favorite part about going to the Braves games is being able to watch the Braves in person. Congratulations to Declan, today's Kids Club member of the game. One down for Ozzie Albies. Ozzie 0 for 7 in the series, swinging it from the left side against the righty Bayo. First pitch he sees is a ball outside. Here's the leather for Boston. Wilson Contreras is at first base. Marcelo Meyer at second. Andrew Monasterio, the shortstop, and Nick Sogard is at third. In the outfield left to right, Jaron Duran, Seydon Rafaela, and Willier Abreu. Catchers Carlos Narvaez, and on the mound, Brian Bayo. 1-0 pitch, ball outside, 2-0. Give us a scouting report for Bayo.
1: Yeah, Bayo, first and foremost, power sinker in the mid-90s. It's a really good one, creates a lot of ground balls. He also throws a cutter with some pretty gruesome numbers on it. He's trying to get away from throwing that cutter so much here recently.
0: 2-0 to Ozzie, inside 3-0.
1: In his last start, he went almost 60% sinkers against the Phillies and had some good results. Also has two good breaking balls, a sweeper and a curveball. The sweeper mostly used against righties. And then an occasional four-seamer, which has got some really poor numbers on it thus far.
0: 3-0 pitch. Albies takes a called strike. You're looking over some of his metrics. Mm-hmm. And he's made some radical changes this season, hasn't he?
1: Yeah, he sure has. April, he had an ERA of an even 9.
0: Ooh.
1: That's really poor. Here in May, made a big adjustment to his horizontal release point. Much better, 1.35 since then.
0: 3-1, looper in the right field, down for a base hit. Ozzie's first knock of the series. It's a one-out single. And he's aboard now for Matt Olson.
1: That's a sight for sore eyes. Ozzie 0 for his last 24. And, you know, this Braves offense has been a powerhouse, and I think the biggest turnaround from last year to this year has been Ozzie and maybe Michael Harris. But Ozzie certainly the straw that stirs the drink.
0: Got him a four-seamer there, it looked like. And he adds on to those bad numbers on that number.
1: So batters are now hitting 800 against his four-seamer.
0: Wow.
1: 8 for 10.
0: Here's Matt Olson. That takes the ball up and in. Bayo, the right-hander, 6'1", 195. He's from Samana in the Dominican Republic. Mentioned it's his birthday. He turns 27 years old today. A record of 2-4 and a 6.46 ERA in 8 previous appearances. 1-0 pitch and a strike. Good changeup in there, 1-1. That last turn for Bayo on the 12th against the Phillies went 6 1/3 innings. Gave up just one run against a potent lineup, 4 hits, a walk, and 5 strikeouts. Got a no decision in the game the Red Sox lost. And he's allowed just 2 runs over his last 13 1/3 innings. Ball outside, 2-1. Red Sox have gone 2-6 in his outings this year. So for a guy who pitches in the other league between spring training and usually seeing them for 2 series a season, we see a pretty good amount of Bayo. And there have been some stretches where he's looked really good. But the Braves, for the most part, have handled him well. 2-1, big swing and a foul ball by Olson. 2-2.
1: Yeah, he's got great stuff, you know, and he's a big prospect for the Sox. They signed him to a long-term deal, and they thought he was going to be at the top of that rotation for years to come and got off to a really rough start this season. But he's been much better here lately.
0: This is his 5th season in the big leagues, a career record of 41-40 with a 4.25 ERA. 2-2 to Olson. And the curveball misses outside. 3-2. Bayo has 1 career win versus the Braves. That was right here on this mound in 2023. But altogether in his career versus the Braves, 1-1 with a 6.61 ERA through 3 previous starts. Lead at first base by Albies. 1 down. There goes Ozzie. 3-2 pitch, and there is ball 4. Good eye laid off the sinker. So with one down, the Braves have him at first and second. The bat in the hands of Michael Harris. I think this is a matchup you probably like.
1: Yeah, for sure. Yeah, Michael loves to hit a low ball. Bayo's trying to work the bottom of that zone. We mentioned the four-seamer, and it hasn't been very effective this season at the top. Interestingly, this is an inning to watch because Bayo's last 2 outings have come as in a game in which they used an opener, so he didn't pitch the first inning. He's got a 9 ERA in the first inning this year, so he's getting a chance to pitch here from the get-go.
0: First pitch to Harris, and he swings and sends it foul by the Braves' dugout. Well, we saw Michael in Game 1 go up and above the strike zone to hit one out of the ballpark. Now, we know that there's really no pitch too low for him. And this is a right-hander who throws lots of sinkers. That can play right into Michael's wheelhouse. See if he can have some success. Runners at first and second, one out. Oh, one is low, laid off a cutter, and the count even 1-1. Brian Bayo, spelled B-E-L-L-O, but pronounced Bayo. plants his foot on the first base side of the rubber, looking into his catcher, Carlos Narvaez. Olson and Albies take their leads, 1-1. Laid off a low sinker. Came in there 97. A 2-1 count now on Michael Harris. After Michael, it'll be Austin Riley, looking for some early runs. Two on pitch. Reach and a miss at a changeup away. Would have been ball three. Make it a 2-2 count. Michael wearing the peach-colored cleats today. Pinwheels his bat. Steadies it behind his left ear. And now Bayo steps off. Runners back to their bags. Granholms faced four batters in the top of the first inning. Had one strikeout. Allowed one hit. That was it. No runs. Now the Braves looking for some early runs here versus Bayo. 2-2 to Harris. He swings and hits it very hard, but very foul. That's into the second deck, deep down the right field line, turned on the cutter. Still a 2-2 count. Strains that out a bit. You're in business. Bayo set right at the letters. Righty brings it. 2-2 is inside. Good eye on the changeup, and the count runs full.
1: Michael Harris really got to focus here. Maintain that strike zone. Bayo been pretty wild thus far. You know Michael likes to swing the bat. This would be a time where you might look for a walk.
0: 3-2. Ground ball down the third baseline. Foul. Just kind of squibbed a changeup. This next pitch will be the 20th of the first inning for Bayo. Only one out recorded. Shortstop Andrew Monasterio a few steps to his left. Ozzie lead at second. Matt lead at first. Crowd getting behind Michael here early. 3-2 pitch. Swings the wood. Bounces it to second. Taken by Meyer to second for one. Over to first. Not in time. Michael beat it out. Stayed out of a double play that would have ended the inning. And now with two down, the Braves have him at the corners for Austin Riley. That's a 4-6 putout of Olson at second base. So at the corners for Austin Riley. This is really where the Braves have struggled in the series. Men in scoring position. Braves now 2-for-8 with runners in scoring position this series. Boston's been even worse than that. There's the pitch on the way to Austin Riley. Riley takes a called strike. The Red Sox, believe it or not, are 2-for-20 with runners in scoring position this series. And if you want to go back even further for the Braves into that last game with the Cubs, they are 2-for-their-last-14 with runners in scoring position. 2-for-a-base hit right here. 0-1 pitch. Missed the inside corner with a cutter.
1: And that's a shocking number, too. The Braves have been the best in the league this season, hitting .293 with runners in scoring position, which is outstanding.
0: Trying to get back to those ways. Here's the 1-1 pitch on the way to Austin Riley. Swung on and chopped foul on the third baseline. It might be the toughest statistic to be consistently good at in Major League Baseball. Because even the best team in the league is going to go through droughts when it comes to runners in scoring position.
1: Yeah, for sure. I mean, the Braves have been facing a lot of tough pitching here lately. Some really good quality teams they've been squaring off with.
0: Bayo's 1-2. And Riley put the long stroke on it. Deep left field. That is gone. Three-run homer. Austin says, I got your answer for your drought with runners in scoring position. Belted it halfway up the bleachers. And it's 3-0 Braves in the first inning. What a power stroke that was. My goodness.
1: Boy, what a pivotal moment in this game. These Red Sox have been struggling to score runs this season. Only 4-19 when the opponent scores first. And three-run lead to them probably feels like six. So huge, huge two-out RBIs there from Austin.
0: Three runs has been enough to win the game the last two nights. And the Braves have a 3-0 lead in the first inning. Here's Dominic Smith. Well, that was a big one. 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That was Austin's seventh homer of the year. RBI's 26, 27, and 28. 0-1 to Smith, low and in, 1-1.
1: Boy, how important is Michael Harris second legging out that double play? Staying out of it.
0: Great point.
1: Netted the team three runs here in the first. And those three runs changed the course of this game immediately.
0: And then on top of that, you add on more pitches here in the first inning for Bayo.
1: Oh, yeah.
0: This will be his 27th here in the first inning.
1: Yeah, this might be why the Red Sox opted to use an opener in his last two starts, really struggling in his first frame of the starts this season.
0: You can't rely on homers all the time, but man, when you get them, boy, isn't that a good medicine?
1: Yes, sir.
0: Good night.
1: Momentum change for sure.
0: 3-0 Braves, bottom of the first inning. One, check swing in for a called strike. The homer by Riley came off his bat at 104 and traveled 431 feet. One and two on Dominic Smith. Left-handed batter getting the start as the DH today. 1-2. In the dirt. Let's pause 10 seconds for station ID on the Braves Radio Network.
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0: Dominic batting 349 with four homers. 2-2 pitch, and he laid off a sinker. Count 3-2. This will be Bayo's 30th pitch in the first inning. Set of the letters. 3-2 pitch. And Dominic hits it in the air to center, right in line with Sadon Rafaela. And the center fielder makes the catch for the out. But a great start. A single, a walk, fielder's choice, and a three-run homer by Austin Riley. We go to the top of the second inning, 3-0 Braves.
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0: Ben and Darren with you on a beautiful day here in Atlanta. 3-0 Braves into the top of the second inning. Just now tuning in, just missed a 431-foot homer off the bat of Austin Riley, a three-run bomb. Here comes Sadon Rafaela. He's 3-for-7 in the series. Takes the first pitch strike from Grant Holmes. Boy, if you're Grant, don't you love taking the mound in the second inning with a three-run lead?
1: Absolutely. Braves have been doing a good job of scoring for Grant this season.
0: 0-1 pitch in the air towards deep right, giving ground Yastrzemski to the edge of the warning track, onto the track, and he's there for the out. Seems like every staff in baseball, regardless of whether the team is winning a lot or losing a lot, always has that one guy who just inexplicably gets all the run support.
1: Yeah.
0: All the other pitchers got to be thinking, man, spread that around a little bit.
1: Yeah, sometimes it works out because of the guys that you're lining up against from the other team. You know, the ace tends to get the least run support because he's facing off with the other ace. But, yeah, Braves been doing a good job.
0: Marcelo Meyer takes the ball low and inside. Be seeing these Red Sox again in about a week and a half. We go up to Boston May 26th through the 28th for a three-game series. They go to Kansas City after this stop here in Atlanta. 1-0 to Meyer. There's a ball outside. They'll see the Royals Monday, Tuesday, Wednesday. And then they go home for an off day and then a series with the Twins before the Braves come to town. Meanwhile, the Braves will head to Miami after today's events. See the Marlins for a four-game series starting tomorrow. Meyer takes a called strike. 2-1. Grant with that long, curly brown hair out of the back of his cap, down past his shoulders. There's the 2-1 pitch on the way to Marcelo Meyer. Check swing. I thought he went. They appeal. He did. Nick Lent says strike two. He's the third base umpire. Two balls and two strikes on Marcelo Meyer. Here it comes. Check swing. A late appeal. Didn't go that time. 3-2. Meyer 1-for-7 in this series. The one was a home run. Breeze blowing a cross out to right field. That'll be sent foul into the seats along the third baseline. Still 3-2. Kind of a crosswind out there, right towards the corner in the right field corner at the Chop House. Nice day to be out there. It's always a good day to be in the Chop House. Grant's 3-2, and he solved him there with a slider. Swung on, missed by Meyer. Two down in the inning. That brings Monasterio to the plate.
1: Yeah, we talk about his slider and his curveball, but the curveball is a supporting actor. That slider, 24 out of his 36 strikeouts. So you know where Grant wants to go with two strikes. And if he can get the two strikes out throwing that, it's almost always a punch out.
0: Yeah, that slider is definitely the main character. There's a ball low, one ball, no strikes. Sun pops out from behind a passing cloud and lights up the entire stadium. 3-0 Braves, top of the second. Monasterio 1-for-8 in the series, a 243 hitter. Holmes to the plate, ball low and outside, two balls, no strikes. And the bottom of the second, Braves will have 7-8-9 coming up. Mateo Yastrzemski and Azokar facing Brian Bayo. 2-0 pitch, off the plate, ball 3. So he's falling behind, 3 balls and no strikes. And if Monasterio reaches, Carlos Narvaez, who bats 8th in the Red Sox order, comes to the plate. Grant brings it right down the middle of the plate for a called strike. This will be his 27th pitch of the game. Rares back and deals a 3-1. And popped up to right. Ozzie drifting back. Mike Yastrzemski coming in. This is Ozzie's ball, and he's got it shoulder high in shallow right field. So down they go, 1-2-3 in the top of the second. We're off to the bottom of the inning, 3-0 Braves.
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0: With the Braves leading the Red Sox 3-0, we go to the bottom of the second inning. Folks, the original Louisiana hot sauce keeps the flavor bases loaded with three simple ingredients: peppers, vinegar, and salt. And perfect flavor that always hits is exactly why the original Louisiana hot sauce is the official hot sauce of the Atlanta Braves. That's Louisiana Hot. Buy you some. Brian Baio out there for his second inning of work, facing the bottom three of the Braves' order. It's also the Toyota Stolen Base Challenge inning. Now, pitch-com device issue for Baio. And while they sort that out, let's introduce you to our contestant in the Toyota Stolen Base Challenge inning. Get the Braves still a base here in the bottom of the second. Our contestant, Charles Hannes, will win $350 in free Marathon gas cards. And you can enter the Toyota Stolen Base Challenge just like Charles did by visiting braves.com/stolen base challenge. So best of luck to Charles Hannes. I believe they got the pitch-com device sorted out. Big, fluffy, white cotton ball clouds floating across the blue sky today, and giving us some intermittent shade. Pitch timer violation. They're going to give a ball to Brian Baio. So a 1-0 count to Mateo. Here it is from Baio, and he missed inside. So two balls, no strikes.
1: I think he came to the field without one, right? Just forgot it?
0: Maybe so.
1: That's an auto ball penalty.
0: That would make sense. 2-0 pitch and ball three.
1: We saw that happen to Aaron Bummer earlier in the season when he came out of the dugout without a pitch come.
0: Three balls, no strikes. Baio's pitch. There's a call, strike 3-1.
1: Yeah, you mentioned those clouds. I'm sure these players are thankful.
0: Yes.
1: For those big cotton ball clouds.
0: I know I am, and I'm not even down there.
1: Yeah, those make it a very beautiful day.
0: Here's the 3-1. Ball four. There's a leadoff walk. Second walk allowed by Baio. This will be challenged by Carlos Narvaez. First ABS challenge of the day. Mateo awaiting the verdict of this as he's slightly down the first base line. That is a strike. Just shaved the inside corner. I mean, barely. What would you say? Maybe a tenth of that ball touched the zone? So Narvaez wins that ABS challenge. Back into the box, Mateo with a 3-2 count. 3-0 Braves, bottom of the second. Baio set right at the letters. Payoff pitch, fouled back. Baio with his hair and two braids that come out of the back of his cap behind either ear.
1: Jay Chad likes to switch his hairstyle pretty frequently. I'd love to see him in that one.
0: 3-2 pitch. That'll be fouled off. There's some braids on Jay Chad.
1: Yeah.
0: He's got a little length in the back right now.
1: The feather duster's looking good. Yeah.
0: If he lets it go, come about Labor Day, he could put those things in braids. That'd be a great treat for all of us. 3-2 on Mateo. Where would you rank that compared to his sliding beret haircut that he had from last year?
1: The Frenchman.
0: I think this got further and further, closer and closer to the top of his right ear. 3-2 pitch. Mateo strokes into left field, down for a base hit, and rolls out there all the way to the wall. Playing the carom is Duran. Two bags out of Mateo. That was a bullet down the left field line off his bat at 104. Once it hit the grass, it had some scoot behind it, shot right on by Duran.
1: Yeah, with his wheels, that was an easy double off the bat, right? Thus far this season, he's actually been the third fastest guy in the league.
0: Wow.
1: 30.1 feet per second. And we knew he could run. I didn't know he was that fast.
0: He's down at second. Well, the Braves with three hits in the game, a single, a double, and a homer. And here's Mike Yastrzemski. First pitch to Mike, taken for a called strike. Well, the Braves have had their woes offensively in this series. In fact, both teams have, and that's nothing new for Boston. But entering this game, both teams had scored just five runs total in the first two games, with the final score being 3-2 each of the first two games. Well, one chopped off the plate foul. Braves won Friday night 3-2. Red Sox won last night 3-2.
1: Over the past week or so, Yaz has been crushing breaking balls and cutters that are coming back to him from a right-handed pitcher. Bayo hung that cutter to Austin Riley. Yaz is probably sniffing one of those here.
0: 0-2 pitch. A little bit too tall. One ball, two strikes. There have been some really high exit velocities already versus Bayo. Mentioned that double by Mateo, 104. The homer by Riley, 104. The ground out by Harris, 104. Even Smith's lineout was 98. 1-2, bouncer up the middle. Sliding stop by Monasterio. He has no play. And they're safe at first and third. Monasterio went hard to his left, to the right side of the infield from his position at short, and slid to it. That kept it from going into the outfield, and furthermore saved a run, at least for now. But it's a single for Yastrzemski there at the corners for Zokar.
1: Yeah, Yastrzemski looks like a different hitter to me than at the beginning of the season. Early on, he was pulling his ground balls at an unprecedented rate for him. He was hitting the ball hard, but straight into the ground and to the right side. There, timing much better, stayed back, fired it hard up the middle. It's exactly what he's looking for.
0: No one out. Runners at the corners for Zokar. He was swinging a good stick last night. Zokar takes a fastball high. Last night, Zokar 2-for-3 with two doubles and a run scored. A lot of production from the nine hole. And he's batting ninth again today with a chance to drive in a run. Shade covers the entire field. Here's the 1-0 pitch on the way from Bayo. Missed the inside corner with a sweeper. Really stiff breeze right now. The flags out in right are moving left to right. And that crosswind across the outfield now angled at the right field foul line. Low and in from left center. 2-0 pitch. Up and in, ball three. Boy, the last thing he wants to do is load him for Drake. Drake adjusting his batting gloves over there in the on-deck circle. Meanwhile, a 3-0 count on Zokar. Yastrzemski lead at first. Likewise, Mateo at third. And the 3-0 pitch. Ball four. Missed up and in with a fastball. He just lost the touch on that heater. So the 7, 8, 9 hitters in the order have gone double, single, walk to load him up for Baldwin. Andrew Bailey, the pitching coach for the Red Sox, going out there to try to settle down Bayo. I doubt whatever he tells him is going to put him at ease, given the situation he's in right now.
1: Yeah. Yeah, and then these early three runs by the Braves, we talked about it earlier. He's got to limit this to one, possibly two runs, because the Sox just have not been scoring runs. So if this situation gets away with them, he allows the Braves to score three or four, that you can... right, this game's over, right? The way these Sox have been scoring lately.
0: Sure. Meeting at the mound is concluded. Drake Baldwin, who hit a leadoff shot Saturday, is looking to homer in three consecutive games for the first time in his major league career. He has hit four homers in his last six games and has collected five RBIs in that span, and he leads the majors in runs with 39. He's tied for third across Major League Baseball in hits. First pitch is a ball outside. So you got the right man to the plate with the bases loaded, no one out, looking to add on to this 3-0 lead. One out pitch. Drake, a huge swing and a miss at a changeup. And it was down, making a 1-1 count. Altogether, Baldwin batting 303 with a 13 homers and 36 runs batted in. Sacks are packed full of Braves. 1-1 pitch. Laid off the curveball. Good take there.
1: I feel like we're always talking about Drake and these statistical aberrations. You know, Two-strike hitting is phenomenal. How he hits lefties, phenomenal. Here's another one. 8 of his 13 home runs this season have come in the first inning.
15: Wow.
1: So in the other 8, he's got 5.
0: 2-1 pitch. Low ball 3. There's no place to put him. Mazokar at first, Yastrzemski at second, Mateo at third. Really good speed out there. He puts it in the gap. They're going to be off to the races. The 3-1. Low ball 4, make it 4-0 Braves. An RBI the easy way for Drake. That's his 37th of the year. Mateo scores and it's 4-0 with the bases still loaded. Ozzie put a good swing on Bayo back in the first inning. Had a single and eventually scored. They're loaded for him with no one out. Takes a ball low and in. Boy, that's a good stop by Narvaez. I don't know how he kept it from going to the backstop. Bayo really in the crossfire right now. Inning has gone double, single, walk, walk. And loaded with no one out for Ozzie Albies. 1-0 to Ozzie. Swings and fouls it back. Just did touch the sinker at 97. 1-1.
1: Bayo now has more. Excuse me. He just equaled it up. 26 balls, 26 strikes today.
15: Ooh.
1: So these hitters are zoning him up, looking for one pitch in one spot.
0: 1-1 to Ozzie. He swings and misses at a curveball. It was elevated a bit. Make it a 1-2 count on Albies. That single for Ozzie in the first inning got his average to 281. Prior, he was 0 for 7 in the series. 1-2 pitch. Got a piece of it. Spoiled the changeup, fouling it off. Now, with what we've seen in the first two games of this series, runs really hard to come by. So to have 4 already and a chance for a huge second inning feels really good for the Braves. Trying to add on to that. 1-2, and he swings it. It's a fly ball towards shallow left center field. Coming in, Duran makes the catch. Tagging and holding now at third base is Yastrzemski. Just far too shallow to think about it. One down.
1: Yeah, this Red Sox outfield, we talked about overall how good they are at playing their positions. A couple Gold Glovers out there last year in center and right, but they all have plus arms as well. So if you have any doubt in your mind if you're going to score, and that one for sure he wasn't going. But if it's a mid-range one, probably going to err on the side of caution because they're all very adept at throwing.
0: Bases loaded, one out for Matt Olson. He walked in the first inning. Righty-lefty matchup, 4-0 Braves in the bottom of the second. First pitch to Olson, and a bounce to the first base. Glove by Contreras, steps on first. A run will score, and that's the only out they get. Make it 5-0 Braves as Contreras touched the bag. I think he thought he could touch the bag and come to the plate, but that would have been far too late, and he had to hold it at that point. Two down and an RBI for Matt Olson, his 38th of the year. Down to second for Baldwin. Over to third for Azokar. And it was Yastrzemski who scored to make it 5-0 Braves. And now it's Harris up to the plate. Michael Reese on a fielder's choice in the first inning. And Michael grounds it out to second. On the other end, Meyer has it. He'll throw to first, and that ends the inning. But it's a two-run second inning for the Braves. They capitalized on a couple of base hits, a couple of walks as well. We go to the top of the third, 5-0 Braves. Ben Ingram here. 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
0: With the Braves leading the Red Sox 5-0, we go to the top of the third inning. Narvaez, Sogard, and Duran coming up for Boston. Folks, get Wi-Fi so reliable it never gets caught looking. 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Xfinity, imagine that. Grant Holmes with a five-run cushion. Two strikeouts for Grant to this point. He's fired 28 pitches to get through two frames. First pitch on the way to Narvaez is a called strike, 0-1. Last inning, we were talking about the length of Grant's hair. That is unmistakably Grant when you see that long, curly brown hair. Here's the 0-1 pitch on the way to Narvaez. In the air towards right, down the line, sprinting that way, Yastrzemski going down the line and foul ground Olsen. Neither get there. That's a foul ball up against the sidewall. Well, for Grant with that long hair, he's actually had it growing since 2017. And the reason is, I mentioned he was originally in the Dodgers organization, and he was there with the Dodgers from 14 through 16. He had someone in the Dodgers organization who was cutting his hair. And then he was traded to the A's, so he lost his barber. And he didn't really trust anybody else at the time to cut the hair, so he said, you know what, I'm going to let this thing grow and see what it looks like. Here's the 0-2 pitch. Narvaez takes a ball outside. And then turned out his wife liked it a lot. And now he gets an occasional trim of it from either his wife or his mother-in-law. And they're the only two who can touch those locks. And they do a great job. Here's the 1-2 pitch. Narvaez ropes it in the air to left field. On the other end, diving is a Zokar, and he holds on to it. A diving effort, and then the glove rolled up under him, and third base umpire Nick Lentz had to make sure that he had that in the leather, and he did for the out. Terrific play by Jose. Went diving to his right, and then a barrel roll, and held on to the thing. That's our truest play of the game. 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Called strike on Nick Sogard.
1: Yeah, those low liners are so hard to judge for the outfielders. It looked like a Zokar lost sight of it, wasn't sure. Good thing he made up for it there with that beautiful dive.
0: 0-1 pitch. Swung on, missed, 0-2. Seen a Zokar play right and left. A couple doubles in this series. Also had a walk in the bottom of the second. And he's done a really nice job in this series. Braves leading 5-0 in the top of the third. 0-2 to Sogard. In the dirt, one ball, two strikes.
1: Now you, going back to Grant's hair, he's become so synonymous, that mop with him. But it's almost strange to go back and look at some of his early videos and see him with short hair. It doesn't even look like the same person.
0: No, it doesn't. There's a 1-2 pitch, and he just punched his ticket with a slider, swung on, missed. Three strikeouts for Holmes. I saw an interview with Grant right after he was drafted, and he was wearing a cap, and it looked like he had a cheerleader's pom-pom right under the hat. That thing was, because it was the shortened version of this.
1: Yeah.
0: Very poofy. But he's got it to grow out, and the weight of it obviously has caused it to fall. He's got the right product in it. Two down for Jaron Duran. And Duran takes a called strike.
1: Yeah, he needs to work that sponsorship deal with Cantu, the official hair care product of Grant Holmes and Blooper.
0: Here's the 0-1 pitch to Jaron Duran. That'll be fouled back.
1: We asked him that early the season on the bus, you know, what's your secret? And he was eager to tell us. He was eager to share. Yeah, it's Cantu, man.
0: And that was the amazing thing. I thought he'd give us a list of products. But this Cantu stuff must be just the best stuff out there because that's all it takes.
1: Yeah.
0: 5-0 Braves in the top of the third. Jaron Duran singled in the first inning, and it's the only hit the Red Sox have in the game. Oh, 2 in the air towards left center. That liner's going to drop in for a hit, and that's going to split the gap and go to the wall. Jaron Duran digging for second. He'll hold there, and it's a two-out double for Duran. He's been the only Red Sox to figure out homes.
1: That's another 0-2 hit. This time a much better pitch by Grant. Slider all the way down and away. Duran showing signs of breaking out of his slump. That's now 3 hits in the last 2 games.
0: He's down at second for Mickey Gasper. Gasper was the first strikeout victim for Holmes in the game. He has 3 of those at this point. Trying to get back on track here with an out. Put him away in the third inning. First pitch fouled back. 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In the air towards left field, high in the air to left. Jose Azokar under it, catches the fly ball, and that ends the top of the third. No runs, 1 hit, no errors, and a man left. We go to the bottom of the third inning, 5-0 Braves.
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0: Austin Riley set the tone in this one with a 3-run homer back in the first inning. He leads it off at the bottom of the third. Braves have a 5-0 lead on Bayo and the Red Sox. It's Riley, Smith, and Mateo for the Braves in the third inning. Bayo up to 57 pitches. First pitch over for a called strike. Sun slides back out from behind a cloud. Brilliant Sunday here in Atlanta. Final game of the homestand. Braves took 2 of 3 from the Cubs and looking to do the same against the Red Sox. Austin pops it back our way and foul. That's just over to our right. About as close as they come.
1: I'm still hoping to get some action up here. Because they usually don't get even that close to us.
0: We've had a couple that will short hop our window, where they'll land in the section below us and then bounce back and land right under the window. There is one exception, and it's the only time I've ever seen this in this ballpark. Here's the 0-2 pitch. And Riley hits a bullet out towards right center field. Rafaela hard to his left, throws up the glove, makes the catch. He can cover some ground, man. Just robbed Riley of what could have been 2 bags and 1 down. There was a game, I want to say last year, You and I were working the game, and somebody fouled one into the section above us. And we were stunned. Do you remember that?
1: I don't.
0: I think maybe I wasn't working with you. But we couldn't believe it because we've never seen anything even come as close to our booth outside of hopping maybe just under the booth on the wall under us. Dominic Smith takes a call, strike. So I think it was Ozzie. And it went, whizzed above our team.

0: Nothing Braves, bottom of the third. Two down for Jorge Mateo, who doubled the lead off the second, eventually scored. And then he fouls one off the gear of Carlos Narvaez. Let's see, we had the foul ball in a game you and I were working last year in Detroit. I thought we were in trouble in that one.
1: That was quite a scene.
0: 0-1 pitch at a ground ball to third. Taken on two hops, thigh high by Sogard. Sends it across, a little bit high, but up on a tiptoe. Contreras maintains the bag, and it's a 1-2-3 bottom of the third. Time to go to the fourth inning, 5-0 Braves.
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0: 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Ball load inside of Willier Abreu. 3-4-5 in the order for the Red Sox. Abreu, Contreras, and Rafaela. Abreu, 26 years old, from Venezuela. 1-0 pitch at a called strike. Abreu really turning into a star for the Red Sox. Terrific outfielder. 26 years old, couple of gold gloves. 1-1 pitch, low and outside. 2 balls and a strike. Waiting on the 2-1 from Holmes. His 45th pitch of the game. All outside, 3-1. Wind is gusting out there. Across the outfield, left to right. Those flags getting a workout out there in right center field. Holmes brings the 3-1. Popped up. Weak little pop up to short. Drifting back, Mateo. Makes a two-handed catch and one out here in the fourth inning.
1: Yeah, Grant's done a great job today. When he's falling behind hitters, he's making quality pitches when he's behind in the count. That was a 3-1 cutting fastball up and in to a lefty. That's a tough pitch to handle, no matter the count. You know, when Grant's on the mound, you're always, he's got this habit of coming out one inning and losing command. So, and it's traditionally this season been happening in this fourth or fifth inning, just inexplicably losing his command.
0: Mm-hmm.
1: He did a great job of making that, executing that pitch 3-1 to get out of that.
0: 5-0 Braves, top of the fourth. Contreras takes a first pitch strike. Contreras, just like Abreu in front of him in the order, is from Venezuela. He and his brother, of course, Ground ball to third, and that's fair down the left field line. Pass to diving Austin Riley. Kicks off the sidewall. Out to Azokar. Bare hands. Fires to second.

0: Here comes Contreras, head first slide, and he's in there. Double down the line, just out of the reach of Riley. Even if Riley's able to get leather on it, I know Contreras isn't very fast, but he was deep at third. That would have been a long throw and a tough play. But it's a double out of Contreras. So he's at second for Rafaela. Sidon Rafaela 0 for 1 with a fly out to right field. Take a ball outside from Holmes. Rafaela, 25 years old. It's a really young team. We've told you the story before about Sadon's mom and how she was a huge Braves fan. Here's the 1-0 pitch. That'll be fouled back. Of course, Rafaela from Curacao. Now you think about Andrew Jones and how Curacao, for a generation of fans, grew up watching the Braves because of Andrew and becoming big fans of the Braves. That continues with Ozzie Albies, also from Curacao. 1-1 pitch. Rafaela takes a ball inside. And Sadon's mom there in Curacao became a huge fan of the Braves, watching them on television, and named Rafaela, his full name, Sadon Chipper Nicasio Marte Rafaela. And the kid, Chipper, of course, for Chipper Jones. Here's the 2-1 pitch. Rafaela pulls it foul on the left field line. And after watching the Braves day in, day out, of course, she was always an Andrew Jones fan, but she really started to like Chipper enough to name her son after him. Two balls and two strikes on Rafaela. 2-2 from Holmes. A little squibber fouled on the first baseline.
1: I'm trying to think of any other country in the world that has such a close affiliation with a team outside of Curacao.
0: I bet right now Japan is Dodger Town.
1: Dodger, yeah. Canada with the Blue Jays, obviously.
0: Yeah, it's an easy one. Here comes the 2-2 pitch. Fouled back. Yeah, I bet there are a ton of Ohtani fans in Japan, and that makes a lot of sense.
1: Yeah.
0: Rafaela from Willemstad, Curacao, same city as Ozzie Albies. 2-2 pitch, low and outside, 3-2. For Rafaela, his father, Cezanne, was also a star baseball player. He was a third baseman playing semi-pro ball. Three and two on Sidon Rafaela. Runner at second, one down. Pitch on the way from Holmes, up and in. And it's a one-out walk to Rafaela to put him at first and second for Meyer. First walk allowed by Holmes.
1: So I referenced Grant's struggles in the fourth or fifth inning, and actually the numbers show that the second time through the lineup is actually the most successful for the opposing team, batting 262 against them with an OPS plus 128. So they become above average hitters second time through the lineup. And that's where we are. Unfortunately, this is where his struggles have come.
0: Marcelo Meyer takes a ball outside. Is that because, and we talk about the walks, do you feel like part of that is because, look, they've seen the slider, they know what it looks like, and they do a better job of laying off of it for a ball, whereas they were swinging at it earlier?
1: This is such a puzzling phenomenon with him, because the third time through the order, they go back to being well above below average hitters. Huh. It's like either Grant has that one inning where he really struggles to command the ball, or he doesn't. And if he doesn't have it, he's going deep in the game and he's going to dominate all the way throughout. But yes, if you have to throw more pitches, they get to see that weapon more and more and become more accustomed to it and can lay off of it.
0: Must be a tough man to double up at Meyer, a left-handed hitter. Got some wheels on him. Shade covers the field. One ball and no strikes on Meyer. Here it is from Grant Holmes. Fly ball down the left field line, going back Riley. So is Mateo. They just about collide, and Riley's got it. He went about a third of the way down the left field line behind the infield cutout, reached over the top of Mateo, and he's got it. Jorge lost his cap. Fortunately,
1: he was absolutely flying to go get that pop-up.
0: Fortunately, somebody got it. Doesn't matter who, just somebody grab it.
1: I don't know if Austin didn't expect Mateo to be over there. But that's a play you see more on the road when the crowd noise gets so loud and you can't hear each other.
0: Not only somebody catch it, come away where nobody's hurt.
1: Yeah.
0: Those are two big boys down there, Riley and Mateo. Two down for Andrew Monasterio. 5-0 Braves, top of the fourth. Runners at first and second, two down. Monasterio 0-1 with a pop out to second. Swings and a routine ground ball to short. Taken by Mateo. Good throw across. And that's that in the top of the fourth inning. So he works around the double and the walk. No runs, a hit, no errors, and two left. We go to the bottom of the fourth inning. 5-0 Braves.
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0: Alongside Darren O'Day and our producer-engineer Jonathan Chadwick, Ben Ingram here with you from Truist Park in Atlanta. Final game of the homestand and the rubber game of this series between the Braves and the Red Sox. It's just been a really good tendency for the Braves in rubber games, not just winning them, but blowing out opponents and leading 5-0 today. They'd love to continue that. Yastrzemski leads off, and Yastrzemski hits a towering fly ball towards right, towards the corner, at the wall, gone! Mike just able to sneak it inside the pole, drop it into the first row of the chop house. And that's his second, and both have come on this homestand. He's swinging a much better bat, and he adds on to the lead. It's now 6-0 Braves.
1: Yeah, what a beautiful swing there. Curveball down. It seems like Mike is not missing many breaking balls from right-handers coming into him. Hammered that one just to continue to apply the pressure to Bayo and the Red Sox.
0: Man, went down and dropped the barrel right on it. I told you, man, some power of that mustache. Grow that duster out and the ball starts leaving the yard. There's a bunt up the third baseline by a Zokar. Sogard barehand sends it down way too late. That's a brilliant play by a Zokar. You just gave up the homer. Last thing they're expecting him, just drop it down, and he put it down perfectly down the third base line.
1: Yeah, once again today, bottom of this Braves lineup, just really outperforming their spots in the lineup, and it's been a consistent theme this season. The part-time players, the fill-ins, the guys just playing great. Zokar, been a nice addition here recently.
0: He's got three hits in the series. Drake Baldwin lets it fly but foul deep down the left field line. Well, if you count today and the six runs the Braves have scored, this is their eighth rubber game of the season. And in those games, they've outscored their opponents now 52-14.
1: Wow.
0: Big reason the Braves are where they are in the standings. A one high and outside, 1-1. So you had that killer instinct of an opportunity to win a series.
1: Yep.
0: I mean, they come out just punching holes in the wall.
1: Yeah, you jump out to a big lead, and then the opposing manager starts thinking about the next series.
0: Yes. 6-0 Braves in the fourth. 1-1, low it inside, two balls and a strike. Now that rolls away from Narvaez. That went about two-thirds of the way down the third base line. Holding at first base is Zokar. Well, he caught it cleanly, I guess, when he was transferring. Maybe it, did he kick it?
1: I didn't see what happened.
0: I mean, after the pitch was a ball. Oh, he on the throw back to Bayo, it hit the bat of Baldwin and then rolled off his bat down the third baseline. Here comes the 2-1 pitch on the way to Drake. Drake sends it foul. I don't know if I've seen that before. Hit right off the bat as he was digging back into the box. And it's a live ball at that point. Can you imagine seeing a game end like that? Something like that?
1: I can.
0: 2-2 swung on and fouled off. By the way, that was a clean top of the fourth inning. That means today is a clean inning car wash celebration day at Tidal Wave Auto Spa. 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Low and away, 3-2. Zokar takes his lead at first, held by Contreras. Payoff pitch to Baldwin. Pulled foul over by the Braves dugout. We saw Drake ground out to second in the first inning. Had a bases loaded walk in the second and drove in a run. There goes Zokar, 3-2, and a high fly ball to deep left. Duran sprinting back to the warning track, leaps into the air, brings it down, and then gently into the wall. And Zokar gliding back into first base. Mentioned that breeze in from left center. Might have stopped it a little bit. Couldn't quite get enough on it to get it out of here.
1: Even his outs are exciting. I mean, that was, he's got some kind of juice. That was a breaking ball down and away. He stayed on it, didn't fly out, drove it all the way just a couple feet short of being a home run.
0: You got so much power. One out for Ozzie Albies, who singled in the first inning. Outside of that, a pop out to left. Ozzie takes the ball high, snap throw down first base, and Zokar back in with a dive. Bayo at 75 pitches. 1-0 pitch, and Ozzie hits it in the air to left. Jaron Duran to his left, slows, makes the catch. And two down in the fourth inning, tagging Zokar. Throw comes a second late. How about that hustle? Had it all out there in front of him out in left field as he's tagging up from first base. Used those wheels and was able to boogie down to second. He's in scoring position now for Matt Olson. Olson with one RBI had a ground out to first base to drive in a run. His ground out scored Yastrzemski in the second inning. 6-0 Braves in the bottom of the fourth. See if Olson can rake in an RBI right here. First pitch from Bayo. Ball low and outside. One ball, no strikes. Braves have won 12 of their 14 series this season. And of the other two that they haven't won, they lost one and split one. The only series they lost out in Seattle. 1-0 pitch and a ground ball to second. Glove by Marcelo Meyer. Throws over to first base for out number three. That wraps up the bottom of the fourth, but a homer by Mike Yastrzemski gives the Braves another tally. We go to the top of the fifth inning with the Braves leading 6-0.
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13: Top of the fifth inning. Great to have you with us. Hope you're having a good Sunday. This game certainly making your Sunday better. The Braves leading 6-0 into the top of the fifth inning. Alongside Darren O'Day and our producer-engineer Jonathan Chadwick. 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Carlos Narvaez leads off for Boston. Northside Hospital Cancer Institute, one of the nation's leading and largest cancer programs. Northside is built to beat cancer. Here is Narvaez. He's 0-1 with a fly out to left field. First pitch in there for a called strike. First pitch slider. Grant Holmes. No runs allowed, just three hits allowed, and there's hit number four. There's a bouncer up the middle. One hops off into center field, leadoff single for Narvaez. The hits have now been two singles and two doubles. Jaron Duran has a single and a double. William Contreras has a double, and then that single by Narvaez. Also just one walk allowed at this point by Grant Holmes. Here's Nick Sogard. He was just recently called up after the injury to Trevor Story. There's a ball inside. Trevor Story went to the 10-day IL with a sports hernia. That was yesterday. And Story had been dealing with discomfort since spring training. And the team had originally labeled it as a groin injury. 1-0 pitch right on a line to second, caught by Ozzie Albies. Sogard hit it right on the screws, but directly to Ozzie, one down. By the way, finishing that story about Trevor Story, this is his fifth trip to the IL since he signed with the Red Sox prior to the 2022 season. And then with that injury, that forced the move to bring Sogard up to take his spot on the roster. And they're planning on seeing more of Monasterio at shortstop. One down for Jaron Duran. Takes called strike.
1: Yeah, that sports hernia injury, that's a tough one for any athlete, but especially rotational athletes. These guys that are using those abdominal muscles to create force in their swing and diving. Of course, Austin Riley had a lower abdominal injury last season.
13: One to Duran outside.
1: That really derailed his season. So that's tough for Story and tough for the Red Sox. You know, they're just not producing runs, and he was a big part of it when they were good.
13: Yeah. Well, with that injury, I'm sure it takes a lot of time to bounce back from because you're just so limited in what you can do. 1-1 in for a called strike because what can you do without your core?
1: Right. I mean, probably going to have to get it fixed. And so that's just going to make that IL stint even longer.
13: 6-0 Braves, top of the fifth inning. Shade covering the field right now. Grant Holmes at 66 pitches, 44 strikes. Trying to get Duran for the first time. He's 2-for-2 with a single and a double. 1-2 pitch. And he got him on a big slider. Swung on, miss for strike three. Strikeout number four for Holmes.
1: a nasty pitch.
0: That had a ton of run in on him.
1: It really did. It looked like it broke. Grant gets a lot of vertical movement on his pitches, not as much horizontal, so I think that one surprised Duran.
0: Mickey Gasper takes ball 0-1. Braves scored three times in the first, two times in the second, once in the fourth, and leading 6-0 in the top of the fifth. Home set. Here's the 1-0 pitch on the way to Gasper. Chopped off the plate, fouled on the first baseline. Red Sox haven't won consecutive games since May 4th through the 6th. And they won last night. They've been playing a ton of close, low-scoring games. Each of their last seven have featured no more than five runs. There's a fly ball to right field. Mike Yastrzemski in his tracks, standing under it, makes the catch, and there's the third out. Another zero hung up on the board by Grant Holmes. He's in line for a win now. We go to the bottom of the fifth inning, 6-0 Braves.
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0: Folks, you ever wonder what a home run tastes like? It's a little peppery, a little tangy, a lot like the original Louisiana hot sauce. The official hot sauce of the Atlanta Braves, it's Louisiana Hot. Buy you some. Speaking of hot, 85 degrees here at the ballpark. Been a warm day. Michael Harrison's at foul, but an even warmer day for the Braves' bats. Six runs, six hits, two homers. Austin Riley, a three-run homer in the first. Mike Yastrzemski, a solo homer in the fourth. And the Braves leading 6-0 in the bottom of the fifth inning. Michael Harris has reached once on a fielder's choice. He scored a run. He swings and misses at a fastball coming in there at 94 from Bayo.
1: We've had pretty good cloud cover today, but this is about the time of the year in the major league season that you have to start thinking about that hot weather coming in. And it's an adjustment, certainly. You play some games in March and April, beginning of the season, where you're absolutely freezing. And this is when the temperature gets cranked up and starts affecting daily games.
0: Well, two pitch. And Harris with a fly ball down the left field line. Jaren Duran sprinting towards foul territory, runs it down. And then kind of slows his momentum with a little jump into the tarp, one down. I'm sure you prefer the extreme heat over the extreme cold being a pitcher.
1: Certainly. Yeah, I think most guys would make that trade-off. when it gets really cold, the jam shots hurt, the end of the bat hurts for the hitters, and then the pitchers just can't really feel the baseball. And teams are actually doing a lot of research now and prioritizing acclimatizing to the heat. You know, it's become part of the game.
0: One out for Riley. Austin takes a called strike.
1: And, you know, they'll have prescribed sauna sessions for a length of time. And they're really trying to get your body used to being hot and get it more efficient at sweating.
0: Here's the 0-1 pitch. There's a ball inside. You told us something the other night about Aroldis Chapman, about using the atomic bomb and putting it all over his torso. Was it the back and torso?
1: Oh, yeah. Front and back.
0: Here comes the 1-1 pitch on the way to Austin Riley. Riley fouls it off. He came into the game the other night, Chapman did. And, you know, it wasn't a hot night, and he's got the full sleeves on under his uniform, and he's sweating like he just ran a marathon. And you said, well, I know why he's sweating, and you said one of his routines is, what did you say, about third or fourth inning?
1: Yes.
0: He has a trainer apply atomic bomb all over his chest and back. There's a called strike. This will be challenged by Riley. I think he's going to win this. And that's one thing to do it on a warm night, but I can't imagine being out there a day game and it being in the 90s. Here's the ABS challenge, and that is a ball. And that's won by Austin. And standing out there when it's 90-something degrees on a sunny day and you're caked up in atomic bomb.
1: Oh, yeah. It's hot stuff, too. There's three different levels to it, and atomic bomb is the middle one. But, yeah, it can certainly go sideways on a hot day like this.
0: 2-2 pitch. Riley slugs it down the left field line. That's ticketed for the corner. Austin pounds on first, continues to sprint to second. Just now arriving to it is Duran. Hits this cutoff man, and it's a one-out double by Austin Riley, who's 2 for 3 with a homer and a double. Good piece of hitting.
1: I've seen various rookies that, you know, they get sore from pitching. They're not hurt, but they're sore. And a veteran says, well, just go put some atomic bomb on. And then in about the third inning, he's smearing shaving cream all over his shoulder and elbow, trying to get it off.
0: Oh.
1: And it just doesn't quit until that capsaicin wears off and your skin stops being irritated.
0: That sounds like a torture tactic. Dominic Smith swings and misses.
1: I have seen that a couple times where somebody will get paid a lot of money to put it in sensitive areas. And they're in a lot of pain.
0: Here's the 0-1 pitch to Dominic Smith. Dominic takes a ball high. Look, I got a long fuse. I like a good prank. But that takes place, I might have to shoot somebody. I mean,
1: well,
0: that's time to fight right there.
1: Yeah, I've seen it put in the bands of hats, which is particularly evil because it drips in your eyes and you can't see. Seen it put in, you know, underwear.
0: 1-1 pitch, ball inside.
1: There's nothing safe in that locker room. You better guard your stuff.
0: Well, given what I know about you, because nothing's safe around you, I'm guessing you're the one who's done this a few times.
1: Allegedly. There's no proof.
0: 6-0 Braves in the fifth inning. Here's the 2-1 pitch, and Smith with a pop-up down the left field line towards foul territory. Duran sprinting towards the tarp, slides to the tarp, and he cannot come up with it. Now he's down on all fours, just kind of taking inventory of his body. And that was a hard slide, feet first into the tarp, and just out of his reach. Boy, that's a tough play to attempt to make. You can jam an ankle doing that. Or a knee.
1: You got to admire the effort.
0: Yes.
1: In a game that's 6-0, looking like a Sox loss. I think Duran only has one speed.
0: There's no doubt about that. He is full speed ahead at all times. You certainly admire that out of him. He plays hard. 6-0 Braves, bottom of the fifth. Runner at second, one out for Dominic Smith. He's 0-for-2 with a flyout and a ground out. Could drive in a run right here. 2-2 to ground ball. Might have eyes. It does. Base hit in the right center field. Austin cuts the bag at third. Here's the throw from Rafaela. That's up the third base line. A slide across the dish for Riley. And it's an RBI single for Dominic Smith to make it 7-0 Braves. Right in between Meyer and Monasterio out there up the middle.
2: Yeah,
0: RBI number 19 for Dominic.
1: Dom Smith loves coming through and loves hitting a truest more than anywhere else. He's hitting 417 in this building this season. Just continuing the good work here in Atlanta.
0: Braves leading 7-0. Again, rubber game of the series. And the Braves haven't had a whole lot of success against the Red Sox in Atlanta. There's a pitch swung on a miss by Mateo. In fact, how about this? The Red Sox have won or tied 11 of their last 12 series in Atlanta since the start of 2006. And their only series loss to the Braves in Atlanta was in 2024. There's a ball in the dirt. It goes to the backstop down to second base for Smith. A very wild pitch that kicked off the bricks and then ricocheted back out onto the field halfway between the third baseline and the mound. Yeah, the Braves had a two-game sweep, if you will, here May 7th and 8th of 2024. Outside of that, the Red Sox have won or split every series here for the last 20 years. And the Braves trying to turn that around here. Off to a good start. 1-1, good swing. Found it straight back, 1-2. Right-hander Ryan Watson up and throwing for the Red Sox right now. Braves have been relentless versus Bayo. A called strike. This will be challenged by Mateo. I thought that missed by a pretty good margin outside. See if Hunter Wendelstedt missed this one too. He did not. That's a strike. And Mateo's out of there. That's the first Brave strike out of the game.
1: Hunter Wendelstedt, not a stranger to challenges. He's second most in the league for umpires. That's 51 on the season. So he's been getting second-guessed quite a bit.
0: I think he's lucky just to be down there today after what almost happened at first base last night. Here comes Mike Yastrzemski. There's a ball high. He was right in Wilson Contreras's path as he was going into foul ground for first base to try to catch a pop-up over by the Braves' dugout. And it was like he was Contreras' shadow. He just couldn't get out of his way. There's the 1-0 pitch. There's a call strike. I mean, you want to talk about a Fred Flintstone run. That was it.
1: Yeah, he's definitely got below average speed. That's not his strong suit. Just couldn't make the right move.
0: Definitely doesn't have breakaway speed.
1: Couldn't shake the defender.
0: That was funny watching him try to get out of the way. Here's a 1-1 pitch. Fly ball hit well to right. Abreu in line with it. And he has got it for the out. So that wraps up the bottom of the fifth, but another run for the Braves, a double by Riley, an RBI single by Smith. We go to the top of the sixth inning, 7-0 Braves.
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0: into the top of the sixth. Braves 7, Red Sox nothing. Alongside Darren O'Day, Ben Ingram here with you. Napa is a proud partner of your Atlanta Braves, with America's largest network of parts and care. Napa has all the bases covered when it comes to your ride. Up in Pittsburgh, the Phillies are looking for a sweep of the Pirates. They have a 5-0 lead in the top of the sixth. Willier Abreu leads off for Boston, takes the ball outside. Our first glance at the out-of-town scoreboard, delivered to you by Saia, the official freight carrier of the Atlanta Braves. One final, Tampa Bay defeated Miami 6-3 in Tampa. 1-0 sent foul, and the Marlins are on the horizon for the Braves. We'll start up a four-game series in Miami tomorrow and be down in Miami for a brief four-game road trip, and then right back in town to see the Nationals here next weekend before we go to Boston and Cincinnati. 1-1 pitch, low and outside, two balls and a strike.
1: Yeah, then that series will be a fun one. Should come on out to the ballpark and join us. Two of the best offenses in the league. Should be some fireworks.
0: Braves took 3 of 4 from Washington in D.C. earlier this year. 2-1 to Abreu, and he hits it hard out to deep right field, backpedaling and making the grab. Mike Yastrzemski right on the edge of the warning track. One out of the sixth inning. Mets and Yankees are tied at 1. That game's in the top of the sixth inning at Citi Field. Well, that's a glance at the scores in our division. And the Braves leading here 7-0, trying to maintain that 8-game lead over Philadelphia, as it looks like the Phillies are well on their way to a win today. One out for Wilson Contreras. A little bit low with a sinker. Pitch number 75 from Holmes. And a good one. Got a slider over. Had some gray clouds kind of gathering up out in the distance down the left field line. But some good shade here over the field right now. Here's the 1-1 pitch. Contreras sends it foul. That rolls over by the Red Sox dugout.
1: Yeah, I just felt that cold breeze. You know, the That change in temperature that precedes a thunderstorm. There is a little cell near us hoping it dodges us. Keep this game moving.
0: Yeah, neither team wants that. Want to keep the game moving, then have the ability to fly out right after the game.
1: That's right. Yeah, the way Grant Holmes is going, you don't want him to have to sit down for half an hour or 45 minutes.
0: Yeah, good point. He's pitching well. He's in his sixth inning of action. No runs, 4 hits. For the Red Sox against Holmes, 4 strikeouts. 1 walk, 1-2 pitch, fouled back. So if the Braves hold on and win this game, they would improve to 7-1 in rubber games this season. And it would be the 13th series win for the Braves this year. Folks, they only won 21 of them all of last year. And this will be their 13th through 47 games. 1-2 in the air to right field, giving ground and now squaring up to it on the edge of the warning track. Yastrzemski, and 2 down. Well, hope it's a beautiful day wherever you're tuning in from today, whether you're here in the ballpark and listening to us, or wherever you are in Braves country. It's great to be spending some time with you here on this Sunday. We had Ken check in from Fox, Alaska, where he says it's breezy and 55 degrees and making spring yard chores better with his big lead. Rafaela takes a call strike. Fox, Alaska. Hope all is well there, Ken.
1: They have yards in Alaska?
0: Big ones. Really big ones. Here comes the 0-1 pitch. Rafaela with a fly ball towards right. That's slicing down the line towards foul territory. Not a play. You ever been to Alaska?
1: I have not, and I can't wait to go. I mean, he's way out there in the sticks, too.
0: Did you look it up?
1: Yeah. Yeah, he's right in the interior of Alaska. You know, it's just mountains, trees, not a lot out there. It's pretty cool to hear that feedback. He's out there listening.
0: There's the 0-2 pitch to Rafaela. Up and in. You know anybody ever played in that Alaskan college? I guess it's a woodbat league.
1: Yeah. Yeah, they loved it. They said it was a blast. Beautiful summer, you know. Bright all day, but they always complain about the mosquitoes.
0: 1-2 pitch and a ground ball foul. Well, I guess some places up there during the summertime, as long as the daylight hours exist, you might not even need stadium lights.
1: Yeah, absolutely.
0: You could technically play a day game late in the evening.
1: Probably nice and cool.
0: 1-2, now a little rain picks up.
1: I think that's a lot of rain, partner.
0: Yeah, it's moving in pretty quick. I mean, fans by the hundreds are up on their feet and making their way to the overhang.
1: Save the children.

0: comes the 1-2 pitch. Rafael, a soft tapper to the left side, and Riley cuts in front of Mateo, and he does not have a play. That's the second time they came together. Well, there's some fat raindrops coming down. I mean, some big, juicy raindrops. Team still out there on the field. Looking off beyond left field, you can see it. It's very thick out there. You can hardly see some of those buildings off in the distance. Hopefully it's a very small cell that passes through. 7-0 Braves in the top of the sixth. Grant wants a new ball.
1: It just sells like J-Chad, small but fierce. It's like a bright red cell.
0: There's a ball outside. One ball, no strikes. Heavy raindrops continue to fall. One ball and no strikes on Meyer. Here it is from Holmes. And a fly ball towards the left. Looking up into the rain is Jose Azokar. He's there. And there's the third out. That ends the top of the sixth inning. We go to the bottom of the sixth. 7-0 Braves.
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0: Folks, they have tarped the field. In fact, I'm getting soaked as I give you this update right now. 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
14: 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Let's start us off. Mitchell in Marietta. What's up, Mitchell? How are you?
15: Hey, you doing well, Barrett. First, I'll tell you, I live about 4 miles from the ballpark, and it's sunny and perfect conditions over here. So it's kind of strange to hear you are in a rain delay. But my question is this. We're seeing such a special season out of Drake Baldwin and a special first year and a half out of them. Are there any thoughts in the clubhouse or management that you're aware of maybe teaching him another position, one that's not, you know, so tough on the body? Because I wish we could have him in the lineup somehow, some way, every single day. And I know we have a DH that we can do that, but is it possible to move him to outfield?
14: No, Mitchell, I don't think they will. Yeah, that was kind of discussed. I don't think it was discussed internally last year, but it was brought up at least, here on the radio on 680 The Fan and the flagship of the Braves Radio Network. It was discussed, I think, more from fans. I think as long as they have a capable catcher, and really that's all it is, a capable catcher, then I think they are perfectly fine using Drake as a primary catcher and then a DH. I think with how he's been able to approach this season, he has been more than fine behind the plate, but he's also the spark he gives you offensively at the top of the order. You know, you can't argue that. So, but I think they are content right now with letting him be a DH. Not most, like some of the time. I'm talking 2 out of every 5 games or so. We talked to Walt about Drake, I was like 2 days ago, and he said, look, they're just trying to get him half days as much as possible. Walt calls him half days. Sandy Leone caught the previous 2 days. If that means that you have to sacrifice a little offensively to get a guy like Sandy Leone behind the plate, they're comfortable with that. So I don't think, I've not heard that it's a possibility. In fact, I'd be surprised if it was even discussed. Let's go to Travis in Wellington, North Carolina. What's up, Travis? How are you?
16: Hey, a whole lot. It's good and sunny here. You know, it's raining there, but it's good and sunny by 80. So I'll go to 90 degrees here. But I got 2 questions. Where will Marcelo go to designate hitter? And my little brother wants to know what OPS means. I'm not too sure about that.
14: OPS is on base percentage plus slugging percentage. So, you know, on base percentage measures, you know, batting, also batting average with walks and other things. And then OPS is slugging, on base plus slugging. So the slugging percentage is, one point for a single, 2 total bases. It goes up through there. So, it's just on base percentage plus slugging percentage. And that's a metric that I think a lot of teams go with now because they do like power, but they also like to make sure people get on base. So, that is what OPS is.
16: I thought it was what it was, but I wasn't really sure, and I didn't want to tell you without being sure. And like I said, where is Marcelo at? He's been a designated hitter.
14: Marcelo Zuna? He is with Pittsburgh right now. In fact, he had a home run 2 days ago in which the folks in the bullpen actually caught with a traffic cone, believe it or not. Yeah, so he's he hadn't had the best start of the season, but he is he's hit a couple home runs here lately.
16: Oh, okay, well, keep the umbrella. I'll put umbrellas in for y'all.
14: Thanks. We don't need them anymore now because it is bright and sunny, and the rain has stopped, and the tarp is apparently coming off the field relatively soon. So this has been a very quick rain delay. So before we head back to the stadium, let's get some more of your calls. Ron in Marietta, what's up, Ron?
17: Hey, how you doing? I'm just glad to see Mike Yastrzemski starting to contribute. I thought that when they got him, that was a great acquisition, and I know he got off to a slow start, but this guy's going to help us. I don't think I need to convince too many people of that, but it's just great. He's a good, steady presence in the lineup, and I hope he gets to hit more against lefties down the road. So that's all I wanted to say.
14: Yeah, Ron, it took a little while, and I know Yaz was frustrated, but he was also very appreciative of Walt sticking with him through all of this, because right now, I mean, look, he's going to eventually hit to the back of the baseball card. And if you remember when he got traded from San Francisco to Kansas City last year, he bombed in Kansas City last year. I mean, his old self. Just I think he had like 8 home runs in a month and a half or something like that. So you know it's in there, and I think the confidence that he has gained over this last week and a half, it'll certainly help him, because he looks like his old self now, especially the guy we saw last month and a half or so with Kansas City, because he can be that guy that maybe not a difference maker, but somebody who you can rely on to put the ball in play, do what he's supposed to do. And I think it was interesting 2 nights ago when he had the walk off, he actually said he was disappointed in himself because he didn't get the bunt down on either of the first two pitches. And, you know, that's the kind of attitude I like from anybody in his situation, where he's not necessarily a role player. He's kind of a pseudo starter against righties. He's probably going to get more starts than not. But to have him say, hey, I got to do my job, whatever the job is, that's refreshing, and it's real. That's kind of his personality. So he was being honest when he said he was disappointed in himself for not getting the two bunts down, even though the third pitch was, of course, the walk-off double. Let's go to Rock Haynes in Columbus, Georgia. What's up, Rock Haynes?
18: Hi, how you doing?
14: Doing well.
18: Hey, listen, first of all, I'd like to express my condolences to the families of Ted Turner and Bobby Cox. Mm-hmm. They are the reason why the Braves are a team to be reckoned with now. If it weren't for them, the Braves would not be successful as they are right now, and I wish to express my respects.
14: Thank you. Yes, you're 100% right.
18: Another question, it's the upcoming schedule, because I know the Braves are going to be traveling to the Reds soon, and the Padres. And those are two must-win series. And I will not take the Reds lightly, because they've been playing good. So that's all I'm going to say about it.
14: Yeah, it's going to be an interesting stretch, because right now the Braves are in the middle of the 13 games in 13 days stretch, 4 with the Marlins and then 3 with the Nationals at home. And then another big road trip, that road trip to Fenway. The Red Sox, you know, they're down. We've seen them right now. And then the Reds are one of those interesting teams that got out to a hot start and then sort of cooled off. They have had, I think, issues with runners in scoring position now. That's the reason, 1-run games and 2-run games as well. That was why they were so successful early on. They've kind of come crashing back down to earth. That Central, man, that NL Central is just absolutely wild. Let's go to Blake in Monroe, Georgia. Blake, what's going on?
19: Hey, how you doing?
14: Doing well. Not dry. I can tell you that.
19: I can bet. So I don't have any questions. I'm really appreciative of Mauricio Dubon and how he has stepped up offensively with two outs and runners in scoring position and clutch situations. I feel like he's underrated just overall. You know, they say they have him in for the defensive capabilities, but he's shown fantastic defensive just prowess and also offensive clutchness. And those things right there, I feel like that's someone, you know, we want on a team. And like they say every night on the broadcast, I'm ready to help build that statue in front of Truist of Mauricio Dubon.
14: Appreciate the call, Blake. Yeah, Doobie's been awesome. And, you know, when they acquired him, he was acquired to be the Swiss Army knife. And when Ha-Seong Kim got hurt, I think they were pretty comfortable with him being the starter. They thought temporarily, in my mind, but he's too valuable to keep out of that line. lineup. And I'll tell you what, being around the clubhouse, his contribution off the field is as important as his contribution on the field. There is not a better guy

0: be as forthcoming as possible, thanking every single person that is associated with the Braves. I mean, Doobie's a great guy. Like I said, off the field, great, awesome to have him. And then on the field, you know, he's getting a chance to play and play at on a consistent basis today, notwithstanding. But, you know, he has a chip on his shoulder. I think he was 722nd pick, 627, whatever it is. He knows because he'll tell you. And he said consistently, just give me a chance to play. And he'll play. And he has. He's done a great job. There's no doubt about that. 404-231-1680. If you want to get in touch with us, it looks like the sun is coming out. Looks like the tarp is off the field. They're just speaking to the grounds crew. They're treating the field, getting things ready to go. So we will not be here very long on the Surf Pro Rain Delay Show. So don't forget to give us a call. Let's go to Scott in Texas. What's going on, Scott? How are you?
1: Hello. Can you hear me?
0: Well, I hear you. What's going on, man? How are you?
1: Hey, thanks so much. I'd just like to say I was waiting for, before the season started, I can't wait till the first rain delay to call in, you know, but wow, what a season this has turned out to be. My question was, AA, you know, why his reluctance to, is his hands tied by our so-called owners there, Liberty Media, which, by the way, don't even sound like they should even own a baseball team. I mean, I didn't think that we were their priority while y'all pack out those, even on a getaway day.
0: Scott, I appreciate it, but I can tell you beyond a shadow of a doubt that this ownership group has been awesome. Like, this team is so well run from the top to the bottom that I think Alex Anthopoulos has gotten so much more heat than he really deserves. So I couldn't disagree with you more. 404-231-1680 if you want to get in touch with us. It looks like everyone's sort of milling about the dugout, so things will get going here in just a little bit. But if you want to give us a call for the next stop, I'm guessing 6-7 minutes doesn't seem like it's going to be very long, because now, I mean, look, it was sunny within, I don't know, maybe 2 minutes of that downpour coming. So it's been awesome to see this ground screw. They are pretty much done looking at the TV right now. But 404-231-1680, if you want to get in touch with us before we head back over there, let's go ahead and we will not hit a break. Never mind. We'll get some more calls. 404-231-1680. Let's go to Ken in Atlanta. What's up, Ken? How are you?
2: Hey, great. How are y'all?
0: Doing well.
2: Okay, I got a comment about Ted Turner. If they wanted to really honor him, this is just an off-the-wall idea, but Jurickson Profar's number is what?
0: His salary is $14
2: million. No, what is his jersey number?
0: Oh, I try to block that guy out of my mind for now. What is it?
2: I'll tell you why I bring it up. His number is 17.
0: Okay.
2: So why couldn't they retire number 17 with the name Turner on it?
0: I don't know. I never honestly thought about that. They did put 17 on the posters and everything else when they had the ceremony for Ted. I would imagine at some point that may have been discussed, but I think the contribution he made, you know, it goes far beyond just a number. You know, yeah, the Superstation 17, we all grew up with that. But I think just the franchise being here in general, the knowledge that he has been a major part of that, I don't think the recognition of retiring a number would take anything. Like, that would be, you know, just something that in my mind is unnecessary, because his impact's right there, the product, everybody around the Braves, you know, you just watching them on the field, that is all Ted Turner. Let's go to John in Augusta, listening on the flagship 680 The Fan app. What's up, John?
3: Hey, how you doing? First off, I got taking a shot at Alex Anthopoulos is an idiot. second off, I'd like to call and give my condolences for Bobby Cox and Ted, obviously. But, you know, when we lost Bobby, it was like you lost your granddad, you know. I mean, he was just such a fixture on the bench. You'd look down there and see him every night. And, you know, I don't think we'll ever see another old school manager like that in the game again. I mean, and he was just such a player's coach. And I think that's what we loved about him the most.

0: And that's about all I got.
1: Yeah, John, you know, Bobby, if you haven't gone on the 680 The Fan, which of course is the flagship, 680 The Fan YouTube page on the app, all of the interviews that have been just everywhere on the flagship, they're all available there. And if you're an old school Braves fan, if you are, you know, a familiar with that era, I urge everybody to go listen to a lot of them, because the knowledge and the gratitude that all of his former players and former coaches express, it's pretty remarkable. And you know, I think the fact that a lot of that stuff is still ongoing within the franchise, you can't block the A with your sunglasses. You can't go out there, you know, in t-shirts and batting practice. You have to actually have the batting practice jersey on. That's real. That's real. And look, they've, I'll be honest with you, they could wear a lot of different shirts out there in batting practice, because it seems like they've made a new one every single day for a variety of different reasons. But you wear the uniform and be on time. Like, simple things like that are the Braves' way. That's a big reason why this franchise has been so successful, because the Braves' way is real. One more before we head back to Truist Park. Barring any interruptions, it should be in 3-4 minutes before we get things going yet again. Let's go to Kyle in Marietta. What's up, Kyle? How are you?
2: Hey, so there are a lot of great sounds and music from the sound system at Truist, but one of the things my family has always wondered is when the batter is at 3-1, there is a bell that tolls. And we've always wondered why we do that.
1: The song is Hell's Bells from AC/DC. That is just one of the, I guess it's in the script. You know, it happens. I've not heard a reason why they do that, but every time there's a 3-1 count, yes, they the bells from Hell's Bells from AC/DC does toll. I'll have to find out. Honestly, I was thinking about that today, because on a 3-0 count, I think it was to Ozzy, Brian Bello threw a strike right down the middle. I mean, it was just right there. Like, it was, Ozzy could have teed off on it if he had the green light. And you know, right after the bells come on, I'm like, okay, you realize that was a strike. That wasn't a ball. That was a strike that just happened. But I'll have to find out. I'll have to ask around about that, because you're right. It does happen. Anytime there's a 3-1 count, AC/DC starts to blare. Let's go to Katie in Marietta. What's up, Katie?
3: Hi. Thanks for taking my call. I've got a question about the pitching rotation. So our starting rotation is now, you know, really strong between Strider and Sale, Richie. You've got Elder. You've got Holmes, who's been looking really great today. My question is, Ronaldo Lopez, with, you know, God, knock on wood, that there's no injuries or anything down the stretch, but are we expecting to see him come back into the starting rotation, or has he kind of seemed to become more at home in the bullpen?
1: Well, Katie, Walt has said when we've asked him about Raylo that he still considers him a starter, but he's got to work on some mechanical things in the bullpen. He has not been very consistent in the bullpen, but you know, he has the starting experience, so I'm sure he'll be considered. But right now, I think if you're talking about potential starters, he's down there in the pecking order behind Martin Perez, maybe even Didier Fuentes. You know, we'll see what happens. Hurston Waldrop could be coming back really, really soon. You know, I think for Ronaldo Lopez, you know, he's got to find a way to get ahead of guys like that. He's got to find a way to get ahead of Martin Perez and Didier Fuentes and Waldrop when he comes back. It's a good problem to have if you're Walt Weiss, having the ability to play 6, 7, 8 guys at any time in the rotation. But, you know, Chris Domino and I talk about this on the Ford Leadoff Show quite a bit, because it is really one of the most difficult things to sort of pin down. The starting rotation in the bullpen, it's like a Jenga game. It's like a game of Tetris. You have to sort of figure it out on the fly. And that's sort of the methodology of Walt Weiss. He wants to win the day today and then figure out tomorrow. And unfortunately, at times you have to change some plans. And that means Martin Perez coming out of the bullpen last night. Then his start on Monday gets pushed back to Tuesday. Didier Fuentes coming in maybe, what was that, 2 weeks ago when maybe he was in line for a start. Martin Perez in Seattle, was set in to come in for a start. And then, or no, it was Grant Holmes that was set to start. And then Martin Perez gets that spot instead. So Ronaldo is, he's still considered a starter by Walt Weiss. That is what we've been told, but we've consistently been told that there's something mechanically that he's got to work on. And I think for what we've seen out of the bullpen, it might not be there quite yet. I think for, and look, if you're Ronaldo, I think you're extremely disappointed because you want to be a starter. He was great 2 years ago. And that's been the goal of basically every pitcher. When you get that opportunity to start, you want to stay there. Didier Fuentes has said that where, you know, he's not thrilled that he's in the bullpen. Nobody should be if you want to be a starter, but you learn a lot and you have to, you know, take your time trying to become a starter. And in Fuentes' case, after what he saw and what happened to him last year, getting into to a major league bullpen, like he's getting every bit of experience. And look, does he want to be a starter? Sure. Does Perez want to be a starter? Sure. That's the nature of the beast, but you have to cut your teeth a little bit. You have to earn your wares a little bit. And, for Raylo, he wasn't doing it. So you got to move back. You got to take a step back and fix whatever the problem is. But it is, It's quite the Jenga game with this rotation. And speaking of this rotation, because Martin Perez was moved back, the Braves did announce their four starters for the Marlins series. J.R. Richie will get the start on Monday instead of Martin Perez. He's going to face Max Meyer. Then Martin Perez, like I said, going to be on Tuesday against Braxton Garrett. Chris Sale gets the start on Wednesday against Jansen Junk, and Spencer Strider and Sandy Alcantara on Thursday. That's going to be a fascinating matchup between those two, because if you remember a couple years ago, both of those guys were slated to get Tommy John. Instead, they got the internal brace surgery, and both of those guys have worked their way back and tasted a little bit of success here and there. Alcantara, man, he was the best pitcher in baseball for about 2-3 weeks and then hit the skids a little bit. But yeah, some good pitching matchups in this series against Miami. And one thing is for certain after, and Walt said, 13 games in 13 days, the bullpen can become a little thin. And that's why what we saw yesterday from Bryce Elder was so important, because he did save a lot of bullpen arms. The last thing you want to do is dig deep into the pen in the middle of a very, very long a consecutive game streak. And right now, with what Bryce did yesterday, with what Grant did today, we'll see if he comes back out. It's still the top of the or bottom of the sixth, so there is still some time. But even still, Grant's giving you six. That's for Grant, that's great, especially because he's not walking anybody. But for the Braves as a team, for the Braves as a pitching rotation, as a bullpen, the fact that Grant's already come out here and done this is huge. And that kind of traces back and goes back to something that we've talked about, that I just talked about. If you got to figure it out on the fly, you better hope that your bullpen doesn't get taxed. And right now, the bullpen is not being taxed. And right, I mean, this team, and we talked about this a little bit earlier, the MVP candidates on this team are everywhere, most notably Matt Olson and Drake Baldwin. I think we need to put Drake Baldwin in proper perspective too, because he had the leadoff home run yesterday. He has two leadoff home runs. He's only played seven games as the leadoff hitter. He's only been like seven games as a leadoff hitter. He has the second most leadoff home runs this year behind Byron Buxton and James Wood. That's pretty remarkable. Seven of those 13 have been against lefties, but here's the one that really jumps out. 8 of 13 home runs Drake has had in the first inning. Let's go back to Truist Park. Ben, Darren, and Jay Chad.
0: The rain delay is over and baseball is back. We now return to the game on the Atlanta Braves Radio Network.
4: Thank you, Barrett. We appreciate your work in that rain delay. Boy, it came out of nowhere, and it poured here at the ballpark. And the grounds crew still out there putting some drying agent all over the infield. And meanwhile, the umpiring crew walking around the infield, checking out the integrity of the playing surface. In fact, I saw a few umpires pointing to a spot here, a spot there. Put some drying agent down there. So they're kind of directing traffic. Meanwhile, a new pitcher on the mound for the Red Sox. As this is going to be Ryan Watson, the right-hander out there with some warm-up tosses. So the rain came in, and they paused play at 3:17 Eastern. So we're talking about almost 30 minutes ago. And I hope we're going to go the rest of the way because that was a fierce storm, Darren.
5: Yeah, it sure was. Likely knocking Grant Holmes out of the game. You know, the Braves would have loved for him to go a couple more. But I don't think that's going to be the case. They're probably going to let him sit down and feel good about his outing today. And when you were just talking about those umpires lording over the grounds crew, I couldn't help but think they're acting like mother-in-laws. Yeah, you missed a spot. You missed a spot, Darren. Although I love my mother-in-law. She's great. But that's been known to happen.
4: That sounded familiar to you, huh?
5: Friends told me. No, but they're doing a great job. That was an exceptional storm. I mean, that's another broadcasting first for me. The amount of H2O we had all over our working surface here. I mean, even behind us is wet. A little bit of chaos, but we'll get this game going here shortly if these mother-in-law umpires give these guys a break.
4: Well, we've seen it rain here before, and we've had plenty of times where it's rained inside the booth. I don't know that I've seen it come in sideways into the booth. I mean, we couldn't find a dry spot to put anything. So once we sent it to break, you can imagine J-Chad had a box full of paper towels and our mics, our monitors, our computers, our scorebooks, everything. Well, there was sitting water on the desktop. Well, we got it all dried up and we have survived. And we're just about ready for the resumption of this game. Boy, the fans having a good time. Beautiful crowd here today. And they're having a dance-off on the video board right now.
5: Yeah, they did a nice job of turning this into a dance party after that quick sell move through. We've had some pretty good moves on the Jumbotron here recently.
4: All right, so the Braves waiting on the Red Sox to take the field. When we start things up here in the bottom of the sixth inning, it'll be the Georgia Lottery home run jackpot inning. And if the Braves hit a homer here in the bottom of the sixth inning, our contestant Maureen Watkins from Savannah will win $2,500. If you'd like to enter for your chance to win at least $1,000 from the Georgia Lottery, visit 680thefan.com/GA Lottery. Georgia Lottery today could be the day. Red Sox have taken the field. One change for them outside of the pitcher, Watson. New catcher Connor Wong is out there. So Carlos Narvaez is out of the game. Final line on Bayo, 5 innings, 7 runs, 7 earned, 8 hits, 3 walks, 1 strikeout. One other change for the Red Sox, Isaiah Kiner-Falefa is at first base. So Contreras and Narvaez both out of there. So they have a new first baseman, a new catcher, and a new pitcher.
5: It's interesting to me. You know, normally a score of 7-0, you wouldn't really raise the white flag quite yet. But these Sox haven't been scoring runs, and their new manager, Chad Tracy, doing his couple of his most important players, doing them a favor, getting them off their feet here. Now, this new pitcher, right-hander Ryan Watson, is a 28-year-old rookie. Appeared in just 16 games this season, sporting a 6.20 ERA. He's a multi-inning guy, 16 games, 24 and two-thirds innings pitched with just 19 strikeouts. Now, he is a tall drink of water, 6'5", 225, leading to elite extension. He's reaching out over 7 feet before he lets that ball go. That helps his mid-90s fastball play up a little bit. And he does have a deep arsenal, 6 pitches. Most often used pitch is his cutter. So he's going to have a variety of pitches, and he's had more than ample time to warm up. I think he's probably warmed up 2 or 3 times thus far.
4: Reynaldo Lopez up and tossing in the Braves bullpen, so we'd likely see him. Maybe he can eat up an inning or two. We go to the bottom of the sixth inning. This will be just over a 30-minute rain delay. Ready with it now is Watson climbing in Ozokar. And we are back underway after the rain delay. That'll be swung on and missed. Starting up at 3:50. So a 33-minute delay.
6: 33 minutes.
4: It felt like longer than that. Maybe because we were cleaning up all the water for first 20 minutes of that delay. Nothing and one on Jose Azokar. 7-0 Braves. Azokar swings and misses at a cutter. No balls, two strikes. So the sun shining on the field, and you can imagine the steamy nature of this ballpark after that heavy rain that came through. Flags that were unfurled out there in right center, now hanging limp in right center field. Here's the 0-2 pitch on the way to Azokar. He swings and misses at a sweeper for strike three. One away here in the sixth inning. Back to the top of the order to Drake Baldwin.
5: Yeah, Ben, usually it's me screwing up my scorebook. Today was Mother Nature. I won't say I'm good at keeping a book, but I've been doing better lately. But Mother Nature had different thoughts about my work today.
4: You're like me. You use ink. See, Joe uses a pencil. Uh-huh. His would have been quite as bad. Ours, I mean, all the ink is smeared and kind of runny. Raindrop patterns all over the scorebook. But that tells a story in itself. There's a ball outside. You can tell we had a 33-minute rain delay. Yeah. It's on the book. Drake Baldwin had a bases-loaded walk in the second inning. 1-0 pitch to him. There's a ball low and inside. Braves scored three times in the first inning, two more in the second, once in the fourth, once in the fifth. A third inning is the only time they have not scored. They went down in order that inning. Out hitting the Red Sox 8-5, out homering the Red Sox 2-0, and leading altogether 7-0 in the game. 2-0 pitch. Baldwin takes a ball outside, 3-0. Rio to Drake, taken for a called strike, 3-1. I might have some questions here and there the rest of the way that you'll need to answer by looking at your game notes. You're able to save yours as the two teams print up game notes. Mine were completely trashed. I mean, I think they got wetter than anything. Here's the 3-1 to Baldwin. That'll be fouled off the inside of his foot. He goes stumbling away and a 3-2 count.
5: Yeah, you had the responsibility of continuing the broadcast. I was able to just clear the deck and get everything off the counter, and there's water always wins, right?
4: Yeah, it does.
5: It was everywhere in here.
4: 3-2 on Drake Baldwin. Watson brings it, and Drake takes ball outside. One out walk to him here in the bottom of the sixth inning.
5: You mentioned those two Braves homers today. It gives them 66 on the season. Just to frame these two teams' offenses, Red Sox just 33 home runs. So that's a massive discrepancy.
4: Wow.
5: Braves second most in the league. Red Sox, the only team with less than them, are the Milwaukee Brewers, who play a different brand of baseball.
4: One out for Ozzy Albies. That's the fourth walk allowed by the Red Sox today. Ozzy takes a ball low and outside. Let's see, just about all of this crowd has stayed here at the ballpark. Hanging around during that 33-minute rain delay. And here for the resumption of the game. Here's the 1-0 pitch on the way to Ozzie. Fouled off right there at the plate. One ball, one strike.
5: Actually, that rainstorm had me thinking back to Bristol. Last year,
4: remember?
5: That was quite a scene.
4: And we didn't pick back up till the next day. It just kept coming in patterns. It rained, then stopped and give us some hope, then it rained again. One ball and one strike on Ozzy Albies. 7-0 Braves in the bottom of the sixth inning. 1-0 from Watson. And a called strike. Ozzy thought it was a little bit low. Yeah, there at Bristol, I mean, we had our deer stand of a booth. The whole thing was plywood.
5: Yep.
4: And it was raining in on us. And you and I, we had our books in our laps and pretty much holding the microphone, trying to get as far away from the opening of the window as we could. There's a ball outside, 2-2. And we started that game, and it was just a deluge there early in the game. And then we picked back up the next day, and the Braves beat the Reds that day. Two balls and two strikes on Ozzy Albies. Watson brings it. as he swings and misses over the top of a sweeper. Two down here in the sixth. Now the hands of Matt Olson.
5: Yeah, we played through some stuff that day that would have canceled any normal game. You can understand why MLB wanted to get that showcase game in as scheduled. But luckily, the game went off. It was a memorable one. A lot of fun, a very unique opportunity. It's the last time I've got soaked in a broadcasting booth.
4: Likely won't be the last. Two down for Matt Olson. And Matt cracks one deep down the left field line, slicing foul and out of play. Going back to the rain delay. In a typical rain delay, if you know your starting pitcher's not going to go back in there, how quickly are they phoning down to say, here's the guy who's going to be in there as soon as the rain delay ends?
5: Well, usually the relievers will go back into the locker room during the delay, go hang out with everybody else, everybody checking their phones, Twitter, whatever they're going to do.
4: 0-1 pitch. Olson tips it into the mid for a strike.
5: And then shortly there, especially considering how long Grant had pitched, pitching coach or bullpen coach come in the locker room and tell whoever it is, hey, you know, when action resumes, you're in there. So I would bet Ronaldo knew about maybe 10 minutes after the rain delay started. As soon as the tarp goes on the field, Grant Holmes is out of the game.
4: Yeah. Watson ahead, nothing in two. Righty fires. Olson takes a ball, low it in. One ball, two strikes. Attendance today, 37,800. They have been treated to a slugfest on the Braves side of the ledger, leading 7-0. Homers out of Riley and Yastrzemski. Watson's 1-2. Low it inside, two balls, two strikes.
5: And going back to that, the rain delay, when we would have those, I hated them because you knew for so long you were going to be in the game. And if it was a one-run game or a tie game, I might have, if the rain delay extended, I might know that for 2 hours. And, you know, us bullpen guys are used to just being told, hey, get in there, quick, fast, in a hurry.
4: 2-2, and Olson sends it foul.
5: So the anticipation of sitting on that, knowing, okay, you're going in facing these three hitters, there's a danger of overanalysis and thinking about your appearance too much. You know, when normally you don't have much time because you're a fireman when you're down there.
4: That makes a lot of sense, right? And that, a lot of that is the difference in the attitude of a starter versus a reliever.
5: Exactly.
4: Again, the 2-2. Olson swings and misses. Cutter got him for strike three. That ends the bottom of the sixth inning. No winner in the Georgia Lottery home run jackpot inning. We go to the seventh inning, 7-0 Braves.
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5: Braves lead by a touchdown, 7-0 as we begin the top of the seventh inning. That rain delay came at an unfortunate time for Grant Holmes because he was cruising. Finishes with six innings pitched, five hits, no earned runs, one walk, and four strikeouts. On to relieve him. Ronaldo Lopez. Ronaldo's pitched in 9 games this season, 5 of those being starts. Of course, he was in the opening day rotation. Been working in relief here recently. Did work an inning and a third versus the Cubs, surrendering 1 solo home run.
4: He'll face 7-8-9 in the Boston order. First pitch on the way from Lopez. There's a called strike. Bright sunshine at the ballpark right now. But I got to be honest, after looking at the radar in between innings, I think we need to pick it up. We got some more coming.
5: Uh-oh.
4: Coming up from the south. There's a ball low and outside. I mean, the flags are blowing now. And if you're sitting in the ballpark, you could look out towards center and down the right field line south of us. And it's pretty gray out there. And it's moving this way. Here's the 1-1 pitch. It goes to the backstop. Let's pause 10 seconds for station ID on the Braves Radio Network.
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4: 7-0 Braves, top of the 7th. Ground ball to the left side that finds a hole in between Riley and Mateo. Base hit for Andrew Monasterio. And a leadoff single in the top of the 7th. That brings Connor Wong to the plate. Remember, he took over behind the plate for Carlos Narvaez in the bottom of the 6th. And he's out there now. 7 runs, 8 hits, no errors for the Braves. No runs, 6 hits, no errors for the Red Sox. And Lopez hoping to get the Braves some length out of the bullpen. There's a slap shot down the right field line, foul. No balls and a strike on Connor Wong. What's the worst game you remember with multiple rain delays? Is there one that really stands out as one of the nightmares of your career?
5: Our doubleheader versus the Nats last year. Where we spent the entire day.
4: That was a long day.
5: At the park. Various rain delays.
4: Here's the 0-1 pitch on the way to Connor Wong. And a called strike, 0-2. That thing just finished about 30 minutes ago, didn't it?
5: Yeah, oh, man. That was a long day for the boys. For the playing career, I don't think there's one that stands out. I remember one season here, we were leading the league in rain delays by a wide margin this time of year.
4: Yeah.
5: And it wasn't the length of them, it was just the frequency of them. It seemed like every single night.
4: 0-2 from Lopez. Fouled back into the screen. Still nothing in 2.
5: And that's why most stadiums being built now have that roof.
4: Yeah. Well, hopefully we get lucky here. What I saw on the forecast had kind of some pop-ups that are just moving south to north. There's a check swing. He did go for strike 3. One down to the 7th inning. So maybe we can dodge him and get through this thing. Braves with a comfortable 7-0 lead. One out for Nick Sogard. In between innings, before we send it to break, we'll sit tight and hear from Timothy Miller. As he regales us with God Bless America, Nick Sogard swings and misses 0-1. As I mentioned earlier, Red Sox hop on a plane, head to Kansas City after this. They get a series against the Royals. And the Braves hop on the jet, head south to Miami. And we'll see them for a 4-game series starting tomorrow night. Sogard takes a ball high and outside. 1-1.
5: Could be a bumpy flight out of here.
4: Sure could.
5: Might have to console J-Chad.
4: He'll be the most nervous flyer on the entire flight. Here's the 1-1 pitch. Sogard beats it into the ground. Gloved it first by Olsen. Sends it down to second base. And they cut down Andrew Monasterio. Fielder's choice for Sogard. He's safe at first base.
5: You got to love that play if you're Ronaldo Lopez. Matt Olson spinning so confident in his throwing arm, getting that lead out. You know, we saw a play earlier, Wilson Contreras. Not quite as confident at first base on a ground ball to make that throw, and it ended up costing the Red Sox some runs.
4: 3-6 put out, 2 down. Getting a little bit darker now here at the ballpark. Big, menacing gray cloud off beyond right field. Jaron Duran takes a ball outside. That game in Pittsburgh is in the 9th inning with the Phillies leading 6-0. There's a ball outside to Duran. And just one final around Major League Baseball with the Rays beating the Marlins 6-3. Two balls and no strikes on Duran. Two down in the top of the seventh. 2-0 pitch. Nothing wrong with that. Got a fastball over at 95. Lopez following Holmes. Grant was great. Six shutout innings. One walk, four strikeouts. 2-1 pitch. Bouncer out to short. Taken by Mateo. Sends it over to first base. That's in time for the out. That ends the top of the seventh inning. No runs, one hit, no errors, and one man left on base. Time now for the seventh inning stretch, and that is brought to you by the Warrior Alliance. The Warrior Alliance is stepping up to the plate to help warriors navigate to success after military service. Visit thewarrioralliance.org to learn more. Timothy Miller walking out onto the field. And a circular red carpet rolled out right in front of the mound, and the microphone waiting on him. And Timothy, in his tuxedo, approaching the microphone. Let's go down to Timothy Miller as he brings us God Bless America.

0: Wonderful job, as always, by Timothy Miller. We go to the bottom of the seventh inning with the Braves leading 7-0.
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0: Braves have been thumping the Red Sox all day, leading 7-0 into the bottom of the seventh. Michael Harris leads off versus the right-hander Watson. And it's been an 0-for-3 day for Michael, but he has reached once and scored a run. And he leads it off in the bottom of the seventh. First pitch he sees, hit in the air to center. Sadon Rafael, a few steps to his right, under it, calling off Duran, makes the catch, one down. The average baseball game has 9 innings. That means 9 chances to put the original Louisiana hot sauce on all your favorite ballpark eats. That includes hot dogs, wings, nachos, fully loaded nachos, maybe even those bagels that CJ made today. They're all tastier with the official hot sauce of the Atlanta Braves. That's Louisiana Hot. Buy you some. Those are the best bagels of the National League, aren't they?
10: Hard to beat.
0: CJ Nikowski can make a bagel. One down for Austin Riley. Here it is from Watson, and a called strike. Well, the biggest base hit of this game came off of Austin's bat back in the first inning. Tone setter. Obliterated a 3-run homer over the wall and left. He swings and misses there. And you have to understand, if you're just now paying attention to this series, the Braves had not done much at all with runners in scoring position. Neither had the Red Sox. Been a low-scoring series. 3 runs had been enough to win each of the first 2 games. And then Austin coming out with a 3-run homer in the first inning. That was a big one. He swings and misses here. 2 down in the inning. And then after that, the rest of the team just followed suit. Braves scored twice in the second. Once in the fourth and a homer by Yastrzemski. Another in the fifth. I think you're going to see some really aggressive approaches the rest of the way.
10: Yeah.
0: Trying to get this game moving along and get it finished as we have more rain on the way. We had a 33-minute rain delay at the end of the sixth inning. There's a ball low, 1-0.
10: Not much good about that rain delay, but I did want to share my favorite part of it. When the rain hit, and it was big drops, it was a lot of water in a short amount of time, everybody took off running. I looked down in the dugout, Walt Weiss and his coaching staff just standing there, stone still.
0: I love it. One of those called strike, 1-1.
10: They looked like a bunch of statues, like it wasn't even raining. Everybody else in the dugouts had scattered for cover. And I like that they were leading by example.
0: Nothing there, nothing taking their attention off the field.
10: That's right.
0: Here comes the 1-1 pitch to Dominic. And Dominic sends it foul, arcing into the seats deep down the left field line, out of play.
10: And luckily at this level of baseball, you have lots of extra jerseys in your locker and undershirts, so they probably all went in and got to dry off, get more comfortable. Hopefully they don't get wet again here.
0: Two up, two down, bottom of the seventh. Facing this right-hander, Watson. blonde bearded righty. Comes set right at the belly. Here's the 1-2 pitch on the way to Dominic. Low and inside, 2 balls, 2 strikes. Red Sox in the eighth have 2-3-4 coming up. Gasper, followed by Abreu, and then Kiner Falefa. Two-two pitch. Check swing. No appeal. Did not go. And a 3-2 count. Also, as quickly as that storm was upon us, I mean, the grounds crew did a bang-up job. I mean, they were lightning fast getting out there, covering the mound, covering the plate, and then quickly getting the tarp on. Then once it came off, in a hurry to get that drying agent out there on the infield, here's the 3-2 pitch. And Smith with a fly ball towards left center field. Coming together, Duran and Rafaela. That's Duran's ball. And it's a 1-2-3 bottom of the seventh inning. Grounds crew continues to work hard. They're out there working on the field right now as we go to the top of the eighth, 7-0 Braves.
11: Hey, this is Jaron Solomon from Solomon Brothers Jewelers. People ask me all the time, what does it mean to be the preferred jeweler of the Atlanta Braves? And it means a lot to the Solomon family. I'm born and raised here in Atlanta, Georgia. And more importantly, I'm a Southeast kid. And the Atlanta Braves have meant everything to me growing up. 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
0: Lopez out there for the top of the eighth inning. Braves leading 7-0. It'll be Gasper, Abreu, and Kiner Falefa for the Red Sox in the eighth. And it's the Yanmar strikeout, the side inning. And if the Braves can strike out the side in order, our contestant, Joshua Ellis, will be the winner of a brand new Yanmar ZTR. Enter all season long at Braves.com/Yanmar for your chance to win a Yanmar ZTR. And to be entered for a grand prize tractor drawing at the end of the season. Yanmar built together, backed longer. Mickey Gasper climbing in there. He's 0-3 today. He does have 3 hits in the series. Been swinging a good bat. His average of 333 since coming up from AAA. And he stands in versus Lopez. Switch hitter batting from the left side. Check swings and foul. We were just singing the praises of the grounds crew in between innings and a great job that they did. Scott Beam is the head grounds crew keeper here at the ballpark. And not only does he do a great job here, he was helping you out with the Little League fields, huh?
10: Yeah, he sure did. I was in a pinch.
0: 0-1 pitch. Strike on the outside corner.
10: Yeah, both of my 6- and 8-year-old sons play at Fuller's Park here in East Cobb.
0: Going to be challenged by Gasper, by the way. And the ABS will tell us that that's a strike.
10: So Fuller's Park, Eastside Baseball, is an establishment here in East Cobb. It's a baseball hotbed. A lot of good players have come through there. And both of my kids play there. I'm an active. I like to help coach there as well.
0: Well, 2 from Lopez, low and inside.
10: And we had that period here in Atlanta where we didn't get rain for 6 weeks. And the fields became so hard that kids were taking bad hops and getting hit in the face, and stuff was just, it was too hard to play on.
0: 1-2 in the dirt, 2-2.
10: And I stuck my big nose in there and started asking questions. Hey, how can I help? We need to make these fields better for the kids. And myself and my buddy Ken got ourselves in a situation where we had made the field unplayable about 4 hours before a playoff game was set to take place.
0: There's a 2-2 pitch. Slap foul. So you had too much water on the field. Is that right?
10: We nail dragged the field and we came up with all these clumps. You know, looked like pieces of hail, but they were hard, dried clay. And there's a game about to go on. I had no idea how to fix it. And so we're sitting there. We're worried we're never going to be able to touch anything again.
0: To get him looking for strike three. Good slider.
10: And so I called a buddy, Caleb Cargill, works in the organization, used to be on the grounds crew, and he hooked me up with Scott Beam. And Scott was nice enough to take time out of his day and give me some guidance and tell me the right way to get the field playable for these little guys so their playoff game could take place. He even offered to let me borrow an implement, and he was just awesome. He solved the problem for us.
0: Save the day, huh?
10: He did.
0: That's a great story. One out for Willie Abreu, and he hits a high fly ball to deep right field. Harris and Yastrzemski both looking up. This will be Mike's ball, Yastrzemski that is, and he makes the catch in right field, two down. So no winner in the Yanmar strikeout the side inning, but Joshua Ellis, thank you for being out there. Thanks for playing.
10: Yeah, Scott in his first year as the head groundskeeper here, Ed Mangan. We celebrated him a few weeks back. Had a nice, long, distinguished career here taking care of the field, but the field is still in good hands with Scott.
0: Here comes Isaiah Kiner-Falefa. He'll swing and hit a fly ball towards right field, sprinting to his left. Yastrzemski can't get there. Cuts it off on a bounce, then goes into the sidewall, recovers, fires in, and it'll be a double for Kiner-Falefa. Two-out double for the Red Sox. When's the last time you remember pulling a tarp?
10: College. Yeah, I went to school at University of Florida, and my least favorite part of playing baseball there was tarp crew. If there was any rain in the forecast, we all had to show up at a prescribed time to get that tarp off the field and help the grounds crew get it ready. Or pull the tarp, which was very eventful.
0: Two down for Sadon Rafaela, and he takes a strike. And that even goes for days where there might not have even been a game.
10: Yeah.
0: You could have had weather, and they'd call the team. I'm sure you had to be there and tarp the field.
10: Yeah, it wasn't fun.
0: Rafaela takes a ball outside.
10: Yeah, we had one outfielder that figured out if the whole team is pushing hard on this big heavy tarp, he could sneak up behind you and push you just enough to get you on the wrong side of the tarp. And now you're in danger of being steamrolled.
0: So he mastered that. There's a fly ball to left. Zokar in line with it. He's got it. That ends the top of the eighth inning. Man, you got a long list of pranks that have happened to you, but more that you've applied to other people. We go to the bottom of the eighth inning, 7-0 Braves.
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0: Braves all over the Red Sox, 7-0 into the bottom of the eighth inning. Phillies game has gone final as they beat the Pirates 6-0. Washington trailing Baltimore 6-3 in the ninth. There's a ball low and outside. So the Braves hoping to maintain an 8-game lead over the Phillies with a victory today. and could also potentially pick up a game on the Nationals and move to 9 games ahead of Washington. Would also move to 11 games ahead of the Marlins. And we'll see the Marlins tomorrow. There's a ball low and outside of Mateo. In the top of the ninth, it'll be Meyer, Monasterio, and Wong. 6-7-8 for the Red Sox. And the Braves will carry at least a 7-0 lead into the ninth. Called strike on the inside corner, 2-1. Trying to move this thing along. We mentioned we've had a 33-minute rain delay and expecting more rain that could potentially hit the next 15, 20 minutes. Cloudy skies and lots of rain in the area. That'll be fouled back. 2 balls, 2 strikes.
10: Yeah, Ryan Watson certainly doing his part to speed this game along. 4 out of 6 outs thus far have been strikeouts. He's got a really nice sweeper he's using. It might be a product of these Braves trying to hurry these at-bats along a little bit.
0: Definitely. Here comes the 2-2 pitch to Mateo. Low and outside, 3-2. When we go to the ninth, if the Braves can shut him out one more inning and come away with a shutout win, it'd be the 5th shutout win of the season. Two low and outside, and a leadoff walk here in the 8th inning. Red Sox used Brian Bayo for 5 innings. He was shelled, gave up 7 runs, 7 earned on 8 hits, 3 walks, 1 strikeout, surrendered 2 homers. Austin Riley, a 3-run homer in the first, and a solo homer by Mike Yastrzemski in the 4th inning. Mike climbs in here. Tyler Kenley up and throwing in the Braves bullpen right now. Yastrzemski takes a ball low and inside. And after Bayo, it's been Watson ever since. Braves have used Holmes and Lopez. Grant Holmes had a great day. 6 innings, no runs. Could have gone further if it had not been for the rain delay. He probably had another inning in him. 1-0 to Yaz. And a ball outside, 2-0. But either way, you'll take it. 6 strong out of Grant Holmes. Gave up just the 1 walk. Pitch. Missed the outside corner.
10: Yeah, I think that 1 walk is probably the biggest number of the day for me. Grant's stuff is so good. There's no reason for him not to attack the strike zone. And, he's just shooting himself in the foot, just issuing those free passes. Great job today limiting those.
0: All 4 low it inside. Back-to-back walks here in the bottom of the 8th from Watson. Braves in business again. Runners at first and second for Jose Azokar. Lopez has worked 2 innings for the Braves. Gave up 2 hits, no runs, no walks, 2 strikeouts. And it's looking like it would be Tyler Kenley for the ninth. One other score to pass along your way. They're in the bottom of the ninth at Citi Field. Yankees have a 6-3 lead on the Mets. So the Braves looking like they could pick up a game on the Mets as well. Drop them to 12 and a half games back. Azokar takes a first pitch strike. Well, we mentioned the upcoming series with the Marlins. That starts tomorrow night. J.R. Ritchie versus Max Meyer. That'll be a 6:40 Eastern pitch. First pitch tomorrow night. Here comes the 0-1 pitch. Chopper back to the mound. Taken by Watson. Guns to second. They get the out at second. That's it. You can hear some thunder booming off in the distance.
10: Yeah, I'm excited to see JR pitch tomorrow night because we talked about how much excitement he's had in the first few games of his career. Hasn't just had a ho-hum start against maybe a little bit lesser offense. Pitching Major League debut against Scooble, pitching in your hometown. He did have his 1 home start here, but night game in Miami is about as anonymous as you can ask for, so we could just see what he can do in just another start.
0: Yeah, that's a good call. Let's have him roll in there and see if he can set the tone for the Braves in game 1. So again, 6:40 Eastern tomorrow night with the first pitch, Ritchie versus Max Meyer. Ball outside of Drake Baldwin. Game 2 of that series, now this is interesting. You want to make a note of this with your calendar. The Tuesday game, second game of that series, will be a 4:10 Eastern first pitch. You don't see too many afternoon games on a Tuesday. There's the 1-0 pitch on the way to Baldwin. Drake hammers into the air to deep center field. Going back, Rafaela throws up the glove, makes the catch. That's deep enough to drive in Mateo. He'll tag and score. It's 8-0 Braves on the sack fly by Baldwin. A lot of center fielders would have had that laser right over them. But Rafaela getting back there, leaping, throwing the glove up, and got leather on it. He is a great defender in center field.
10: And Drake doesn't have a hit today, but he's smoked two balls, one to left, one to center. He just continues to hit the ball hard. That's the name of the game.
0: That was his 38th RBI of the year. Two down for Ozzie Albies. All Braves, 8-0. They put a snowman up on the board in this game, leading 8-0 in the eighth. Ozzie fouls it off. By the way, the rest of the games in that series in Miami will be night games. Games 1, 3, and 4, 6:40 Eastern, 5:40 Central, first pitch. For that Tuesday game, 4:10 and 3:10 Central. And then we're right back home, and we'll see the Nationals at home next weekend. 0-1 high and outside. So we got Joe with us in Miami. Mm-hmm. In fact, I think he's already there. He's probably laid out on the beach, working on his tan, waiting on the traveling party to arrive.
10: Sounds like Joe.
0: If I know Joe, he's enjoying himself. There's the 1-1 pitch on the way. Ozzie fouls it back. And then once we return, you're back with us for a pretty good stretch.
10: Back at it, buddy. Yeah, and I get to go on the next road trip with you guys as well. So, yeah, I'll be in this seat for a while.
0: All right, don't mess up this week and have your traveling privileges taken away from you by Liz. I know you.
10: I promise I won't plan any golf trips.
0: Here's the 1-2 pitch on the way to Ozzie Albies. And Ozzie with a fly ball towards center, going over and to his left and now back a bit, Rafaela. He's got it, and there's the third out. Braves tag on one more for good measure. We go to the top of the ninth, 8-0 Braves.
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2: On to the top of the ninth, Braves leading the visiting Red Sox 8-0. Looking to get this game in before the rain starts pouring from the heavens. On to pitch the ninth, right-hander Tyler Kinley. Tyler's pitched in 21 games thus far. He's allowed 8 earned runs in his last 9 appearances after only allowing 3 in his previous 36. So this is a great opportunity for him to find his groove again.
3: He could use a clean ninth inning. Here's Marcelo Meyer. Left-handed hitter. First pitch swung on, fouled back. If the Braves win this game, it'd be their 32nd win of the year, coming on May 17th. The 32nd win last season didn't come until June 17th. Month ahead of last year's pace. Thank goodness. Here's the 0-1 pitch on the way to Marcelo Meyer. Meyer skies it down the left field line in the air towards foul ground. Riley ranges back. He's there. One out of the ninth inning.
2: You mentioned Kinley's been struggling a little bit. Meyer hit a home run off him 2 nights ago. So for a pitcher's psyche, getting that guy out and knowing that you just threw a poor pitch and that you are capable of getting him out really helps you. So productive out there for Kinley.
3: One down for Andrew Monasterio. Right on right matchup. One down in the ninth. Monasterio fouls it back. Monasterio's been on once. He had a single in the seventh inning. That's been it. Also, the Braves would improve to 13-8 against the American League this year. They've done very well in interleague play. They've done well no matter who the opponent's been. Here's the 0-1 pitch to Monasterio. Popped up towards first base. Matt Olson waiting on it to come down. He's got the little lollipop out there. Two down. And the Red Sox down to their final out. That'll bring Connor Wong to the plate. One out away from the fifth shutout win of the season. Braves had just 8 shutout wins all of last year. Two down for Wong, a 240 hitter. And here it is from Kinley in the called strike. Big gust of wind blowing our stuff around in here. In a good position with 2 down in the ninth inning because we feel like it's about to pour here in the next 10 minutes or so. 0-1 from Kinley. Line shot into right field. Game will continue on the 2-out single by Wong. He's on now for Nick Sogard. Now the Braves took 2 of 3 to begin this homestand versus the Cubs. And with one more out, it'll be a 4-2 homestand with series wins over the Cubs and the Red Sox. Sogard 0-3. Braves have used Holmes, Lopez, and Kinley on the mound. There's a called strike. Pumped in a slider, nothing and one.
2: It'll be the 13th series win.
3: In 15 tries.
2: It's unbelievable.
3: A 1 pitch. Check swing in the dirt. Didn't go. 1-1. Yeah, the Braves had the 1 series in Arizona, a 4-game series that they split. And then the only series loss was out in Seattle, dropping 2 of 3. Here's the 1-1 pitch. That's popped up. Foul ground, Riley and Baldwin to the railing of the dugout. Out of play, down the screen and to the rooftop of the Red Sox dugout. And Boston down to their final swing here in the ninth. Well, Tyler Kinley giving a squeeze to the rosin bag. Looking for one more good pitch. 37,800 in attendance. Rooting on the Braves here for one more strike. Looking to take this series over the Red Sox. The 1-2 pitch. In the air down the right field line to the corner. That's a fair ball. That 2 hops to the base of the wall. To third base Wong. They're going to send him. Braves hit Olson. Olson fires

0: To the plate, that is late, there goes the shutout, and it's an 8-1 game on the RBI double by Nick Sogard. Had him down to their final strike, and he had a laser into the right field corner. Went down to get that slider, didn't look like a bad pitch.
1: Just looking here, Ben, the 2001 Mariners, most regular season wins of any team in MLB history, 116.
0: Right.
1: They won 42 series, lost six, and tied four.
0: Unbelievable.
1: That's pretty darn good. So that's what the Braves are shooting for.
0: Two down as it starts to rain here. Duran takes a called strike. There's one thing that they'd like to accomplish that team couldn't.
1: That's true.
0: A few more series wins in October.
1: Yeah.
0: Yeah, that Mariner team couldn't reach the World Series. Won 116 games and lost to the Yankees. A one to Duran. Ground ball fouled on the first baseline. Nothing in two. Lightly raining. Tyler Kinley looking for one more good pitch to put by Duran and put this thing in the win column. Red Sox have actually out-hit the Braves 9-8. But in the run column, the Braves have pounded them 8-1. Rand's had a good day, 2-for-4. Kinley's 0-2. Check swing, they appeal, he didn't go. Watching the check swing on the replay, good call. That's Nick Lintz out there as the third base umpire. Kinley glanced to second. There's 1-2 to the plate. In the dirt, two balls and two strikes. Fans on their feet looking for one more out. What would be the 32nd win this season for the Braves? Righty-lefty matchup. And the 2-2 pitch on the way from Kinley to Duran. Swung on, miss for strike three. Braves win it, 8-1 over the Red Sox. Through 15 series played, the Braves have won 13 of them, and they are now, get a load of this, 7-1 in rubber games this season. That's how you get it done. And the Braves set the tone early with a three-run homer by Austin Riley. They never looked back. For the Red Sox in the ninth, one run, two hits, no errors, and one man left. Final score, Braves 8, Red Sox 1. Back with the totals after this.
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0: Braves won it 8-1 over the Red Sox, and the Home Depot is proud to present today's player of the game. Darren, who is it going to be?
1: Yeah, I'm going to go with Austin Riley. That first inning three-run home run was enough to win the game. We didn't know it at the time, but it really set the tone. Austin ended up 2-for-4 with three RBIs. Great day for him.
0: Yeah, huge day for Austin. He's your player of the game, built by the Home Depot. Outdoors get more done. Here are the totals for the Braves. 8 runs, 8 hits, no errors, 6 men left on base, 2 homers, a 3-run homer by Riley in the first inning, as Darren referenced, and then a solo homer by Mike Yastrzemski in the fourth inning. For the Red Sox, 1 run, 9 hits, no errors, 9 men left. They did not homer. Winning pitcher is Grant Holmes, now 3-1 with a 3.80 ERA. Brian Bayo takes the loss. He moves to 2-5 with a 7.16 ERA. No save in the game. Time of the game, 2 hours, 28 minutes. And we also had a 33-minute rain delay. The attendance, 37,800. Braves now 32-15 with the best record in baseball. Red Sox fall to 19-27. Reminder, the Braves hit 2 home runs tonight. 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
0: Good homestand. Braves take 4 of 6, taking the series versus the Cubs and taking this series versus the Red Sox with an 8-1 win today. Our next broadcast will be tomorrow night as we head down to Miami to see the Marlins. Braves and Marlins tomorrow night at Lone Depot Park in Miami. And our Braves Radio Network coverage will begin at 5:25 Eastern with a Ford leadoff show. And then Joe and I have the first pitch at 6:40 Eastern, 5:40 Central. Matchup of young righties. Right-hander J.R. Richie goes for the Braves. He's 1-0 with a 3.32 ERA. Max Meyer will oppose him. He's 3-0 with a 3.21 ERA. So for our guys back in studio this afternoon, David Holloway and Chris Thames, also for Darren O'Day and our producer-engineer Jonathan Chadwick, I'm Ben Ingram saying so long and good afternoon from Truist Park in Atlanta, Georgia. Final score in the rubber game, Braves 8, Red Sox 1. Stay tuned for the Hyundai postgame show starting right now with Barrett Salee.
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19: And welcome into the Truist Studios here in a soggy Battery Atlanta. Barrett Salee here recapping the Braves' Game 3 win, 8-1 over the Boston Red Sox as the Braves win yet another series, now 13-1-1 on the year. That's a big reason why they're sitting there at 32-15 and have the best record in baseball. Let's get to the highlights, and it started really, really early for the Braves. Bottom of the first, runners at first and third. Austin Riley steps in with two down facing Brian Baio, looking to get the Braves on the board.
9: Mayo's 1-2, and Riley put the long stroke on it. Deep left field, that is gone! Three-run homer. Austin says, I got your answer for your drought with runners in scoring position. Belted it halfway up the bleachers, and it's 3-0 Braves in the first inning. What a power stroke that was, my goodness.
19: Ben's not lying. 431 feet, 104 off the bat of Riley. Bottom of the second, Braves looking to add on. Bases loaded, nobody down. Drake Baldwin at the plate facing Brian Baio.
9: The 3-1. Low ball four, making 4-0 Braves. An RBI the easy way for Drake. That's his 37th of the year. Mateo scores, and it's 4-0 with the bases still loaded.
19: Two batters later, Matt Olson stands in looking for more.
9: First pitch to Olson, and a bounce to first base. Glove by Contreras, steps on first. A run will score, and that's the only out they get. Make it 5-0 Braves as Contreras touched the bag. I think he thought he could touch the bag and come to the plate, but that would have been far too late, and he had to hold it at that point. Two down and an RBI for Matt Olson, his 38th of the year. Down to second for Baldwin. Over to third for Azokar, and it was Yastrzemski who scored to make it 5-0 Braves.
19: Bottom of the fourth, still 5-0 Braves. Mike Yastrzemski leads off the inning against Brian Baio, looking to hit it high and watch it fly.
9: Yastrzemski leads off, and Yastrzemski hits a towering fly ball towards right, towards the corner, at the wall, gone! Mike just able to sneak it inside the pole, drop it into the first row of the chop house. And that's his second, and both have come on this homestand. He's swinging a much better bat, and he adds on to the lead. It's now 6-0 Braves.
19: 344 feet, and how about that 34-degree launch angle? His hit stood in the air for a very long time. Bottom of the fifth, still 6-0. Austin Riley on second after doubling earlier in the inning. Dominic Smith at the plate looking for more.
9: 2-2 to ground ball, might have eyes, it does. Base hit in the right center field. Austin cuts the bag at third. Here's the throw from Rafaela. That's up the third base line. A slide across the dish for Riley. And it's an RBI single for Dominic Smith to make it 7-0 Braves.
19: We paused for 33 minutes in the sixth as Mother Nature unloaded buckets on Truist Park. With the Braves back in business in the eighth, runners on second and third, one down. Drake Baldwin at the plate against Ryan Watson, looking for more.
9: Here's the 1-0 pitch on the way to Baldwin. Drake hammers into the air to deep center field, going back. Rafaela throws up the glove, makes the catch. That's deep enough to drive in Mateo. He'll tag and score. It's 8-0 Braves on the sac fly by Baldwin.
19: Top of the ninth, still 8-0. Tyler Kinley on to finish it off. Runner at first, two down. Nick Sogard at the plate looking to end the shutout.
9: The 1-2 pitch in the air down the right field line to the corner. That's a fair ball. That two hops to the base of the wall. To third base Wong, they're going to send him. Braves head Olsen. Olsen fires to the plate. That is late. There goes the shutout. And it's an 8-1 game on the RBI double by Nick Sogard.
19: Rain looming now. The next batter is Jaron Duran. And you know what? Let's just go ahead and finish it.
9: Righty-lefty matchup. And the 2-2 pitch on the way from Kinley to Duran. Swung on, miss for strike three. Braves win it. 8-1 over the Red Sox. Through 15 series play, the Braves have won 13 of them. And they are now, get a load of this, 7-1 in rubber games this season. That's how you get it done. And the Braves set the tone early with a three-run homer by Austin Riley. They never looked back. For the Red Sox in the ninth, one run, two hits, no errors, and one man left. Final score, Braves 8, Red Sox 1.
19: Totals for the game for the Red Sox, one run, nine hits, no errors. They were 0-5, 0-4 with runners in scoring position. They left 9 on base. For the Braves, 8 runs, 8 hits, no errors. They were 3-11 with runners in scoring position. They left 6 on base. Grant Holmes gets the win. He's 3-1 on the season. Brian Bayo, the loss for the Sox. He's 2-5. Hey fans, there's never been a better time to test drive the Hyundai that you've always wanted. 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Hyundai is a proud partner of the Atlanta Braves. We'll take a break. When we come back, you'll hear from Grant Holmes. 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
19: Welcome back to the Truist Studios in the Battery, Atlanta. We are steps away from a right field gate at Truist Park, where fans are leaving happy. A little soaked, but very happy after the Braves topped the Red Sox to take the series an 8-1 win. How about Grant Holmes? He was stellar today. Six innings, five hits, no earned runs, only walked one, struck out four, got the win. He's now 3-1. Here is Grant.
16: You know, a game like that, when you know the series is on the line, I mean, you kind of understand that just to getting the innings, how important that is to this bullpen right now.
17: Yeah, absolutely. You know, we got 13 in a row, so you know, as deep as the starters can go is going to be good for us. Especially keeping the later in the bullpen guys, you know, them keeping them fresh. So yeah, that was priority number one on my list, is going deep in the game.
18: We talked last time, you were pretty frustrated about that one inning.
17: I forgot, it might have been the third or fourth inning, you know, kind of could have got a little squirrely, but you know, I thought to myself, you know, we're up 3-0, and they just filled up the zone, and you know, they took some swings and they got some quick outs, so that was a big step.
16: So like when he's, you know, Riley's kind of slowly been having this, and he has a game like this, how excited does that make you about what could be coming here?
17: Yeah, I mean, you know, when he gets hot, it's special. You know, with everybody else clicking, you know, to have him clicking as well, it's, you know, we just won a ball game 7-1. You know, it's gonna be nice. You know, it's nice to see him coming around. You know, starting to put some screws on the ball. You know, and you know, I just full heartedly believing, you know, him, you know, being who he is.
18: Seemed like your slider had a little extra bio today. Is that a function of the bullpen or the weather? Are you being warmer than it has been in a while?
17: You know, I tweaked my grip a little bit. I wanted to throw it, you know, harder. You know, my curveball and slider were kind of meshing together. You know, and the velo was a little too close. So, you know, I tweaked the grip a little bit and got less depth, but more velo, and just to have that separation, you know, I feel like it helped me a lot.
18: Is that a grip you've used before?
17: Yeah, that's the grip I was using most of last year.
18: How was that rain yet?
17: Yeah.
18: So you
17: grip
18: a little bit there.
17: Yeah. Kind of surprised me. You know, started hearing the hail hit my hat, and I was like, oh, this is a first. And I needed to get out of this inning as quick as possible. Yeah. Just like I said, you know, I was just trying to fill up the zone. You know, if they hit it far, hopefully the hail, you know, knock it down.
19: Yeah, that hail did not feel very good at all. That was Braves starting pitcher, Braves winning pitcher, Grant Holmes. We'll take a break. When we come back, you'll hear from skipper Walt Weiss. This is the Hyundai Post Game Show on the Atlanta Braves Radio Network.
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19: Welcome back to the Truist Studios right here in the Battery Atlanta. Braves, another win, another series win. Now 7-1 in rubber games this season. The Braves are absolutely cooking. If you did not see, the Braves now 32 wins on the season. It is May 17th. They didn't get 32 until June 17th of last season. Here is manager Walt Weiss.
30: Well, nice to get another good start. You know, it's been the theme, getting a lot of good starts, and good to see Grant fill up the strike zone. I think only one walk. So a really nice job by him. Could have went back out if it didn't rain. But the once we got the delay there, it was too long to send him back out. So it was great to see Lopi come in and throw the ball well. Velocity's back up there. I think Lopi's coming along. And it sounds crazy, but I think the game may have turned in the first inning because Michael Harris hustles down the line and keeps the inning going, stays away from the double play, beats the throw, and allows Austin to come up and hit a three-run homer in the first inning. So that was a big play. It's probably going to go under the radar, but that was a big play right there. And then it's good to see the offense turn it on today. Well,
31: you've seen Austin slowly, start building here a day like today, just to get you more excited about what the next couple of weeks could bring.
30: Yeah, I mean, we know Austin's going to he's going to get really hot and take off. There's been spurts here and there, but he's going to start stringing it together and he's going to take off. So, these are the ebbs and flows of a season. Especially offensively, offense is going to fluctuate, over the course of the year. know, sometimes you'll get some guys that have been smoking hot and they're going to cool off, and then the other guys will get hot. So, yeah, it's on the Austin's time is coming.
31: And just to see how quickly we can change things, think about where Yaz's confidence is.
30: Yeah, yeah. Yeah, it's another good one today for Yaz. Really good to see. He had a nice homestand. So, yeah, and hopefully this is the start of something big for him. Yeah, and like I said, the work's paying off. He's been really getting after it.
0: It's really big again for Grant to save that pen with 7 more.
30: Yeah, exactly. You know, still 7 more to go. That's why I really wanted to stay away from the back end of our pen again today to give him a full reset. You know, that was the plan, and we were able to do it. The offense picked us up and gave us breathing room, and we were able to do that, which is nice. We go into Miami now with those guys are ready to go. We got a full rack and ready to go. So great job by Grant, yeah.
31: Is your expectation still that Eli gets activated tomorrow?
30: I think there's a chance. Yeah, I'm not exactly sure, but I know it's been trending that way, but I don't know if that's official yet, yeah.
31: And Acuna will continue to work out with you?
30: Yes, Acuna will be with us. You know, the turf in Miami is a bit of a factor with him. So we'll see how that goes. I'm sure he'll continue his pregame workouts, but That is part of the equation here. These next several days being in Miami on that turf.
0: Schwalenbach threw earlier today ahead of the game. What's the benchmark with him now that he's through that?
30: Oh, he's in the very early stages of throwing. He's just playing light catch right now, and did it for the first time on Friday, second time today. So talk to him today. I mean, no issues, and we didn't think there would be. I mean, he's going really light, but you know it's going to be a progression for him, and you know he's another one. He's got a ways to go, but I'm sure it was nice for him to actually throw a baseball. It's been a long time since he's done that.
0: Well, I would like to ask you about Jose Soler. How do you like his performance?
30: Yeah, no, he's a pro, man. That's why he keeps getting big league time, because he made an unbelievable play in left field today. He can run. He's got some big hits for us, giving us good at bats. They got the bunt hit, so you know he can do some things to help you win games, and he can really defend. So yeah, Jose's a pro. He's a pro.
0: What does it say about his ability to step up? It shows about the depth that's in the system.
30: Yeah. You know, Eli, you know, goes out for a week, and you're able to call up a guy that's a big leaguer. You know, Jose's a big leaguer, and you plug him right in, and he's played a big role this series. So, yeah, it's nice. We've talked about our depth a lot. Our depth is better than it's been in a long time.
0: Along those same lines, I mean, Jose, Sandy, Jarvis,
30: yeah.
0: Joins this club, they contribute. Is that happenstance?
30: Is
0: that because of the clubhouse?
30: I think there's some multiple factors there. I do think that if you got a good thing going, you got a good clubhouse, good culture, it tends to raise the bar for whoever comes into the room. And I think it's always been that way here in Atlanta. They seem to get the best version of players when they come through here. So I think there's some truth to that. And, you know, you tip your cap to the guys that are doing it. You know, the guys you mentioned. I mean, they're the ones out there performing. But, yeah, I think it's a really good environment. And I think it brings out the best out of guys.
19: That was Braves manager Walt Weiss. Let's get an injury update. You heard Walt right there say that Eli White is trending. He's on the 7-day concussion protocol list. And then Ronald Acuna Jr. could be back, although it does sound like they're going to be very, very careful with him on that Miami turf. 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
19: Wrapping things up here in the Truist Studios. Now it's suddenly sunny in the Battery. It's kind of just a crapshoot here, whether the weather's going to be bad or good today. What we do know is that the baseball was good today as the Braves win the series over the Red Sox. It's on to Miami tomorrow. Max Meyer going for the Marlins. The 27-year-old is 3-0, has a 3.21 ERA, 17 walks, and 54 strikeouts. He's been very solid for the Fish this season. Rookie J.R. Ritchie going for the Braves. He's 1-0, has a 3.32 ERA, 15 walks, and 17 strikeouts. Ford leadoff show with myself and Chris Domino, 5:25 Eastern Time. First pitch between the Braves and Marlins from Marlins Park in Miami, 6:40 Eastern Time. For all of us here at the Braves Radio Network, and that includes Will Hopkins in the clubhouse, Chris Thames and David Holloway behind the glass, I'm Barrett Salee. Again, your final from Truist, Braves 8, Red Sox 1.
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19: 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We are steps away from the right field gate of Truist Park. Braves 8-1 winners over the Boston Red Sox. They take the series, and that is becoming a common theme for this Braves team. Now 13-1-1 in series this year. We are live, we are local, and we are the home of the Braves. If you want to call us, 404-231-1680, that is 404-231-1680. We are, of course, the flagship of the Braves Radio Network. Let's get to the highlights, and there were quite a bit of them in this one. Bottom of the first, runners at first and third. Austin Riley stands in with two down, facing Brian Baio, looking to get the Braves on the board.
11: Baio's 1-2, and Riley put the long stroke on it. Deep left field, that is gone! Three-run homer. Austin says, I got your answer for your drought with runners in scoring position. Belted it halfway up the bleachers. And it's 3-0 Braves in the first inning. What a power stroke that was. My goodness.
19: Ben's not lying. 431 feet, 104 off the bat of Riley. Bottom of the second, Braves looking to add on. Bases loaded, nobody down. Drake Baldwin at the plate facing Brian Baio.
11: The 3-1. Low ball four, making 4-0 Braves. An RBI the easy way for Drake. That's his 37th of the year. Mateo scores, and it's 4-0 with the bases still loaded.
19: Two batters later, Matt Olson stands in looking for more.
11: First pitch to Olson, and a bounce to first base. Glove by Contreras, steps on first. A run will score, and that's the only out they get. Make it 5-0 Braves. As Contreras touched the bag, I think he thought he could touch the bag and come to the plate, but that would have been far too late, and he had to hold it at that point. Two down and an RBI for Matt Olson, his 38th of the year. Down to second for Baldwin. Over to third for Azokar. And it was Yastrzemski who scored to make it 5-0 Braves.
19: Bottom of the fourth, still 5-0 Braves. Mike Yastrzemski leads off the inning against Brian Baio, looking to hit it high and watch it fly.
11: Yastrzemski leads off, and Yastrzemski hits a towering fly ball towards right, towards the corner, at the wall, gone! Mike just able to sneak it inside the pole, drop it into the first row of the chop house. And that's his second, and both have come on this homestand. He's swinging a much better bat, and he adds on to the lead. It's now 6-0 Braves.
19: 344 feet, and how about that 34-degree launch angle as it stood in the air for a very long time. Bottom of the fifth, still 6-0. Austin Riley on second after doubling earlier in the inning. Dominic Smith at the plate looking for more.
11: 2-2 to ground ball. Might have eyes. It does. Base hit in the right center field. Austin cuts the bag at third. Here's the throw from Rafaela. That's up the third base line. A slide across the dish for Riley. And it's an RBI single for Dominic Smith to make it 7-0 Braves.
19: We pause for 33 minutes in the sixth as Mother Nature unloaded buckets on Truist Park. With the Braves back in business in the eighth, runners on second and third, one down. Drake Baldwin at the plate against Ryan Watson, looking for more.
11: Here's the 1-0 pitch all the way to Baldwin. Drake hammers into the air to deep center field, going back. Rafaela throws up the glove, makes the catch. That's deep enough to drive in Mateo. He'll tag and score. It's 8-0 Braves on the sack fly by Baldwin.
19: Top of the ninth, still 8-0. Tyler Kinley on to finish it off. Runner at first, two down. Nick Sogard at the plate looking to end the shutout.
11: The 1-2 pitch in the air down the right field line to the corner. That's a fair ball. That two hops to the base of the wall. To third base Wong, they're going to send him. Braves hit Olsen. Olsen fires to the plate. That is late. There goes the shutout. And it's an 8-1 game on the RBI double by Nick Sogard.
19: Rain looming now. The next batter is Jaron Duran. And you know what? Let's just go ahead and finish it.
11: Righty-lefty matchup. And the 2-2 pitch on the way from Kinley to Duran. Swung on, miss for strike three. Braves win it. 8-1 over the Red Sox. Through 15 series play, the Braves have won 13 of them. And they are now, get a load of this, 7-1 in rubber games this season. That's how you get it done. And the Braves set the tone early with a three-run homer by Austin Riley. They never looked back. For the Red Sox in the ninth, one run, two hits, no errors, and one man left. Final score, Braves 8, Red Sox 1.
19: Totals for the game for the Red Sox, one run, nine hits, no errors. For the Braves, 8 runs, 8 hits, no errors. Grant Holmes gets the win. He's 3-1 on the season. Brian Baio, the loss, he's 2-5. Now for tonight's Georgia Banking Company bullpen spotlight, Grant Holmes, what you heard Walt say, could have gone longer, but the rain knocked him out. Ronaldo Lopez came in. How about Raylo? 2 innings, 2 hits, no earned runs, no walks, and 2 strikeouts. Georgia Banking Company, your hometown bank of choice. The Braves now 32-15, and today is May 17th. They didn't get win 32 until June 17th of last season, so a full month ahead of where they were last season. 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
19: 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How about Austin Riley? 2-for-4, the big 3-run home run in the first inning. Austin Riley's heating up a little bit. Here is the Braves third baseman.
20: How good is it for some field to get out of here with a win like this, for you to have a day like this as well?
22: No, I felt

0: so it seems to get things better for you.
1: Yeah, no, it does. You know, it seems like you take a couple steps forward, you know, a couple days, and then a step back, and you know, a few steps forward, and like I said, hopefully we can kind of continue that progression of just, you know, keep taking steps forward each and every day, and until, you know, like I said, where I want to be, and like I said, I think it's close. It's just a matter of, you know, I feel like I've gone on a couple little hot streaks here, and then it's, you know, kind of back in the same rut. It's like, how can I, you know, get feeling good in the box and you know, take it for a month or two to the rest of the season. Like I said, trying to just build off stuff.
2: You talked about making some changes in spring training and trying to commit to those and trust them. Have you made any changes since then, or has this been the same
1: idea? The biggest thing, like, here recently is just, like I said, Adam and those, you know, the front office guys and Tim, you know, looking at some stuff. It's kind of like the front hip and front shoulder were kind of, you know, dropping down a little bit in my load, and that was causing, you know, a little bit of a push or kind of, you know, flare where, you know, like, say, you see some of those fly balls. So just kind of getting square with my body and moving that squareness, you know, forward, allowing me to just stay through balls and get on plane earlier, and just giving me a better chance, to stay through some balls.
3: Given how you guys struggled out of the gates last year, are you allowing yourself to have fun with all these wins?
1: For sure. No doubt. As long as you win ball games, I'm good with it. So, yeah, like I said, I'm continuing to work every day, obviously, and trying to get it going. And, you know, like I said, last you know, week or so has been really nice. Like I said, we're winning. We're winning series. It's all you can ask for. So, you know, really, really good start. So
3: has it surprised you at all? Like, man, we just keep winning games no matter what.
1: No. You know, and you know, it wouldn't have surprised me last year if we were done this. You know, I think this group is really good, and when guys are healthy and like I said, this is kind of what I think we're built for, I hope to continue.
4: That was Braves third baseman Austin Riley. Let's get an injury update. You heard Walt Weiss say on the Braves Radio Network show that Ronald Acuña Jr. will head to Florida with the team. The turf in Miami might limit him in terms of what they decide to do. We did see Ronald yesterday before the game running the bases. Before it was more straight line drills, yesterday we did see him making some cuts. So it does seem like Ronald Acuña Jr. is at least getting closer to returning. And then he also said, Walt said, that Eli White trending to come off the concussion list tomorrow. The injury report is brought to you by attorney Ken Nugent. Injuries on the field can really complicate a season, and injuries on the road can absolutely complicate life. 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
4: The Knoxville Smokies, they topped Columbus 4-3. Cal Connolly with the home run in that one for the Clingstones. Rome top Brooklyn 3-1. Gwinnett, right now in progress, they lead the Durham Bulls 6-4. It's the bottom of the fourth, and Augusta and Myrtle Beach, they will get things going at 6:35 along the coast of South Carolina. 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
11: Key is really simple for me. Stay hot, Austin Riley. Stay hot, Austin Riley. He has slowly but surely creeped his way up to a pretty respectable batting average today. 2-for-4 with the 3-run home run in the first. He had the double as well, and also some really hard hit balls. A couple of them went foul, but Austin had a really solid stroke today. So stay hot, Austin. Get things going. Keep things going in the right direction, because if he gets hot, man, this offense is going to be even more dangerous. Tomorrow's pitcher is Max Meyer, going for the Marlins. He's the 27-year-old third overall pick in 2020. He's 3-0, has a 3.21 ERA, 17 walks and 54 strikeouts. J.R. Richie gets the ball for the Braves. He's 1-0, has a 3.32 ERA, 15 walks and 17 strikeouts on the season. 680 game day with Matt Chernoff, Chuck Oliver, and Chris Domino, 4:40 Eastern time. Ford leadoff show from my with me and Chris at 5:20. 25 and first pitch between the Braves and the Marlins. 6:40 from Marlins Park in Miami. For all of us here at 680 The Fan, that includes Will Hopkins in the clubhouse, Chris Thames and David Holloway behind the glass. I'm Barrett Salee. Again, your final from Truist, Braves 8, Red Sox 1.
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16: 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Detroit?
17: Detroit would be nice, but I can imagine it being filled with my family and them just yelling, going, that's not true. 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

0: 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It's an interleague showdown in Seattle. Manny Machado and the San Diego Padres face Julio Rodriguez and the Mariners.
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0: in Motown. Then there's also Sunday Night Baseball, where our attention will go towards the West Coast as the Mariners host the Padres in San Diego, looking to complete the three-game sweep. As we welcome you back to primetime here on ESPN Radio, the ESPN app, Sirius XM Channel 80. Lance Meadow, Tim Welsh with you. 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Padres, you look at the standings, are neck and neck with the Los Angeles Dodgers for first place in the NL West. This is going to be perhaps quite the fight down the stretch. It's been tough sledding for the Padres to solve the Dodgers riddle in previous years. But you can tune in to Sunday Night Baseball as the Mariners will host the Padres right here on ESPN Radio, 6:30 p.m. Eastern, as well as the ESPN app. And San Diego has been dealing with injuries over the course of the early stages of the season, especially from a pitching perspective. And we bring in Doug Glanville, who will be on the call, ESPN MLB analyst. And Doug, always appreciate the time and the insight. I want to start with what I was just hitting on in terms of the injuries for the Padres, specifically in their rotation. But they're going to get, you could argue, some much-needed help tonight as Lucas Giolito is going to make his season debut. He wasn't hurt. He just signed last month in free agency. So how does that change and help the dynamics of their rotation starting tonight? Not sure if we're having some technical issues with Doug. We'll see whether or not we can get back to him with respect to his analysis, as I promise you, you will hear Doug Glanville on the broadcast tonight, 6:30 p.m. Eastern, as the Mariners host the Padres. But we'll see if we could turn back to Doug and get his breakdown to set the stage for this wrap-up of a three-game series. And there is so much happening in the world of sports with respect to what's going on in the NBA, with Game 7 also coming up here on ESPN Radio, the Cavs and the Pistons. We are leading you right into that following primetime, as Detroit is going to be in its second Game 7 after outlasting the Orlando Magic following a 3-1 series deficit. They won three straight there. And then you look at Cleveland, they needed all seven games to get out of round one against the Toronto Raptors, and now they will be playing their second seventh game. We got a little time to go before we get to a seventh game for MLB postseason action, but it's never too early to tackle what is going on in Major League Baseball. Now that we're about a month and a half into the season, and as I mentioned, Doug Glanville will be on the call Sunday Night Baseball as the Mariners host the Padres here on ESPN Radio coming up at 6:30 p.m. Eastern. Doug, we welcome you back in here. Appreciate the time and the insight. I was hitting on the fact that the Padres' rotation has been banged up this season. Tonight, they get a little bit of help as Lucas Giolito is going to take the hill for his season debut. He signed in free agency about a month ago, so he needed some time to tune up. How do you think this changes the dynamics and outlook of their arms here moving forward?
1: Yeah, I mean, Giolito gives them a lot of experience. And you're talking about someone, there was a three-year period, 2019-2021, where he was, got votes for the Cy Young Award. So he was an elite pitcher who has a lot of understanding about, sort of getting that start, that ball every fifth day. And they're needing that right now because, as you mentioned, a lot of the pitchers have gone down. They lost Pavetta. They lost a lot of the guys that have given them that edge on the pitching side. Now, what's helped them, first of all, they have Mason Miller to close the games out. And this guy has been really one of the most unhittable pitchers in literally history when you look at the numbers. And he's the guy that's closing. So it shortens the game. And when you only have to go eight innings and you give the ball over to Miller, and their bullpen is kind of glued it together to allow them to have starters that don't necessarily go late into the game because they can kind of do the water line to the end. And Giolito gives them that experience, that knowledge. He can pass those things on to some of the young pitchers. And they're relying on him being able to build up, as you mentioned, the first start. He's coming back from injury and various things to be able to actually carry and help this team in the second half.
2: Doug, they're doing a great job. The Padres is keeping themselves in the hunt with the Dodgers. When you look at the overall production of the Padres, both with their bats, their defense, and what they've been able to do with the Band-Aid with their pitching staff. You know, what has been the big key for them this year to still be in this race so close to the Dodgers at this point in the season?
1: Yeah, we fortunately were able to talk to, you know, their manager and also Gavin Sheets. Craig Stammen was also helping give insight as his managerial debut season. And they point to the fact they've gotten a lot of big hits. They've gotten some clutch performances. That has certainly helped, and you may not be able to always repeat that. So you're relying on the pitching that's made the game closer, because their offense has not been strong at all. They're 30th in batting average. Manny Machado, Fernando Tatis Jr. have been struggling. And so they haven't even gotten their big bats going, but they're winning the close games. They're getting big hits. They're kind of stealing games from the back end. And when you have Mason Miller closing it out, you feel confident that once you have a lead, you can hold it.
0: We're talking with Doug Glanville, ESPN MLB analyst. He'll be on the call tonight, Sunday Night Baseball, Mariners and the Padres. Doug, let's head to the other team involved in this three-game series, and that, of course, is Seattle. 22-25, they've had their fair share of ups and downs. They were in the ALCS a year ago. What have you seen from them, and what do you think has been holding them back in terms of meeting the consistency we saw a year ago?
1: I mean, you know, you underscored that key word, consistency, and you know, it's not helped that Cal Raleigh, you know, with this epic historic season last year, 60 home runs from a catching position, switch hitter, manages the pitching staff, has been down with an oblique, which is really undetermined how long that will take to get back. And that's a big blow in so many levels, because not only the offensive capability, but the fact that he manages this pitching staff with experience. He wants to catch every inning he can. And although he was off to a horrific start, part of it, the injury just caught up to him. So that's been, you know, created a hole in a lot of facets of their game that they're trying to kind of figure out who the next man up is. And so their offense has struggled, although they've had, you know, a little bit of bad luck in terms of, you know, hitting the ball hard. And you know, their pitching is still one of the points that they always look to be that sure thing, whether it's the starting rotation giving them the depth of inning. But a guy like Luis Castillo, you know, they've had some trouble getting these guys going. And so if you don't get the consistency on the bats and the pitching, you're going to be struggling. But the division isn't super strong, and that's why they're absolutely still in this.
2: You know, Doug, what's not super strong is the American League. When you look at, you know, just the overview of the teams, and not many teams over 500. Obviously, Tampa's doing a great job. Cleveland's played well this year. The Yankees have been inconsistent. Toronto's been disappointing. What's your overview of the American League? Are you surprised that they're off to this such a poor start this season?
1: Yeah, I'm a little bit surprised, because, you know, for example, a team like Boston comes to mind, because I expected them to, you know, get off to a flying start. They've made a lot of moves to get better. And you have Alex Cora, is always seen as one of the better managers in the game. And then all of a sudden he's out of a job. So there's a lot of, you know, movement we've seen, because the expectation for a lot of teams you mentioned was around quicker results, you know, just getting off to the start. We saw it in Philadelphia, where they let go of their manager, highly respected as well, with Rob Thompson. So, you know, you go down the list, you say, well, you know, the Blue Jays are underperforming, the Red Sox are underperforming. I think the Yankees have, you know, a lot of ability to be able to, especially with Cole coming back, they're going to be still a team to be reckoned with. And then you move to the Central, you see like the Tigers just not playing to that level, you know, where they have, you know, they go get Framber Valdez, and you say, okay, they've got the pieces, then Scooble goes down.
0: Doug, so I don't mean to cut you off. We're up against the clock here. Certainly appreciate the insight. You got it. Sunday Night Baseball coming up at 6:30 p.m. Eastern. Primetime moving along next.
1: 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Thank you.
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14: 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Coming up Monday, the Knicks and Thunder have been waiting for their next opponents. 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
16: I'm Ed Bankin. Tonight, the second round of the NBA playoffs will end in Detroit as the Pistons and Cavaliers play Game 7 of their series. We'll have it for you here on ESPN Radio, and our coverage getting underway at 7:30 Eastern. The winner moves on to face the Knicks in the Eastern Conference Finals. Meanwhile, according to ESPN's Shams Charania, Shai Gilgeous-Alexander has been named the league's MVP for the second consecutive year. Now to the PGA Championship, which has its final round winding down. It is Aaron Ryan the lead now. He is at 7 under. He is on hole 15. Matty Schmidt, a stroke back. He is 6 under, and he is on hole 14. Two other golfers are 2 back. One is Justin Thomas, who's already done for the day. John Rahm, also at 5 under for the tournament. Now to baseball and the battle in Chicago between the Cubs and the White Sox. And it was the Southsiders who came out on top in dramatic fashion.
17: Tying run at third. Carroll hits a fly ball out into deep left center field. It's back there. It is.
16: 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It's the White Sox announcers, in case you hadn't figured that out. As the White Sox beat the Cubs 9-8, they win in 10, and they take 2 out of 3 for the Cubs over the weekend. The Twins have edged the Brewers 5-4. A couple of shutouts in more rivalry series. The Rangers shut out the Astros 8-0. Royals blanked the Cardinals 2-0, snapping St. Louis's 5-game winning streak. Guardians beat the Reds 10-3. Phillies shut out the Pirates by a count of 6-0. They sweep that weekend series.
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20: The New York Knicks are waiting. After sweeping the Sixers, they want to know, are they hosting Game 1 at Madison Square Garden against the Cleveland Cavaliers? Or are they going to be heading to where our next guest is in Motown to visit the number one seed Pistons? 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And on the call, joining us now to help break down the ins and outs of what to expect in a do-or-die situation is former NBA player, NBA on ESPN Radio analyst, none other than Kalena Azubuki. Kalena, you got Lance Middle, Tim Welsh with you here on Primetime. Greatly appreciate the time. I want to start with what Tim and I were talking about earlier, and we were going through some of the X factors, and Jalen Duren arguably coming off his best performance in quite some time with 15 points, 11 rebounds. I have said, even before the postseason started, when he brings the defensive tenacity, when he does the things we saw in the regular season, the Pistons are a completely different team. How much do you think he turned the corner based on what you saw in Game 6?
21: He had a massive impact. I do think he turned a corner there. He's figured out how he could impact the game. He got aggressive when he had his opportunities, when he found some space in the middle looking for drives. He didn't take no for an answer there, but the rebounding was huge. I thought he was massive on the defensive end, and as well as the Pistons shot the ball and as well as they played offensively, I thought the defense was the key. Like, they really put it on the Cavs, and one of the adjustments I feel like they made, so in Game 5, they were double teaming a lot more, and the Cavs kind of got a beat on that. The Cavs got much more aggressive there in the second half, changed their approach, really made the Pistons chase them around to get those double teams, kept their dribble alive, got in the paint. Then in Game 6, I feel like the Pistons, the adjustment was, okay, now we're going to single cover you a little more and trust our on-ball defense, even if it's Duncan Robinson on the ball, and then Jalen Duren can just kind of shadow and help up a lot of times around the rim, kind of anticipating floaters. He got three blocks there. He altered a number of shots, and that was kind of the approach the Pistons went with, and it really worked. Like, Donovan Mitchell didn't have a massive game, obviously. James Harden, a bunch of turnovers there. Sometimes they were helping off the elbows, helping off the wings, and kind of stabbing at it late. So single cover, and then we're going to help you late around the elbows or at the rim. And I thought that really worked wonders. And you can do that when you have a guy like Jalen Duren, who is so skilled defensively, has really high IQ, understands when to help. His timing is really good. And you got Paul Reed behind him, who has just been a revelation this series and had another massive impact in Game 6, not just defensively, but rebounding the ball offensively and defensively, taking advantage of his opportunities. He set some great screens. Duren set some great screens. You got Duncan Robinson coming back in Game 6. He had a massive impact, but he was able to kind of flare off some of those screens, and then two defenders jump out, including Paul Reed's man. He's able to make that pocket pass in there and get the bigs rolling to the basket. So I thought offensively all around the Pistons were really good, but Jalen Duren, the force that he brought from the jump, like, it felt like the Pistons hit first and the Cavaliers, it was just really a disappointing effort for them. A little too nonchalant for me coming out in Game 6, but I thought the Pistons had a lot to do with that because they just came up with so much force, and it was kind of overwhelming, especially in that third quarter where they just kind of blitzed outpaced them early in that quarter and late in that quarter.
0: You know, Kalanick, great points about the Pistons' defense, but really, to the contrary, the Cavs, just the way they came out in a series clinching game at home to come out with that nonchalant attitude. What do they need to do to counter what the Pistons did to them in Game 6, especially with the two guards out front with Harden and Donovan Mitchell?
21: Well, first of all, they needed to watch film, because I said it was a disappointing effort. It's not good enough to just come out and say, okay, we're going to bring more force, we're going to be better. No, you need to, like, go back, because we're human beings, right? We're not robots. Sometimes we forget where kind of the points of emphasis are, sometimes the game plan. But just go back and watch that film and figure out, okay, why did we turn the ball over so much again when that should have been our points of emphasis? We should have been thinking about that the whole game. And we come out and get 20 turnovers. There were some bad ones there. A lot of times they're dribbling into traffic. Sometimes they should have kept their dribble alive. Sometimes they should have picked their dribble up and just passed it earlier and try to get a beat on that Pistons defense. Where are we lacking physicality and the force that we're talking about? A lot of times they didn't box out well enough, and the Pistons were able to get some offensive rebounds and more importantly, capitalize off those offensive rebounds where the Cavs weren't able to as much. So I just feel like there's some game plan stuff, but also just some force and some aggressiveness stuff that the Cavs really struggled with. I think for Donovan Mitchell, they got to figure out how to get him more in the open court. And it's tough for the Cavaliers because this series has kind of slowed down for them, you know, coming off of that Toronto series where a lot of it was predicated on the opponent. The Raptors play really fast, and so they're able to kind of get up and down a little more, even though they went to 7 games there too. But in this series, it's kind of slowed down a little more, so they're having to rely on their half-court offense maybe a little more than they want to, more ISOs. It worked, obviously, in Game 5 where James Harden was doing work and really making pretty good decisions overall. And then in Game 6, there was just a struggle there. Like I said, the single coverage maybe caught him off guard, and they're trying to be a little too aggressive, trying to figure out the balance between, okay, let's finish through contact, let's shoot over a Jalen Duren, let's float it over him, and instead of, you know, kicking it out and getting some sprays instead. So you have to figure out that balance, and I think it's getting out in the open court a little more, trusting the pass a little more when you need to, and making sure you're making the right reads. You know where the defense is. Like I said, a lot of times they're helping from the elbows if you're single covered. Jalen Duren is there late at the rim. See if you can draw Jalen Duren and dish it to his man and get their bigs involved a little more if you are going to go ISO. Let the bigs handle a little more. I love the inverted ball screens. I'd like to see the Cavs make the Pistons' bigs fight over some ball screens, especially if they're going to single cover. See if they want to single cover that. See if the bigs can actually get through those screens and make it to where they don't have to switch. If they do have to switch, then you got a smaller guy on a big, right? So I think, you know, some of those things can make it a little easier on the Cavs and alleviate some of the pressure the Pistons are putting on them. But more importantly than anything, they just have to take care of the ball. Like, the turnovers have been an issue for them really all through this series and the first round as well. Like, you're playing against the Raptors, who are fourth in the league in opponent turnovers during the regular season, and now you're playing against the Pistons, who are first in the league in opponent turnovers in the regular season. So it's what these two teams do that they're playing against. So you just have to figure out, okay, how do we, you know, make it easier on ourselves, not dribble into traffic, trust the pass, and make sure we're winning the possession battle. Because if they lose a possession battle again tonight, I think the Pistons are going to win, and they have to come out with more intensity, more intent, more force from the jump, and they can't get overwhelmed, and they can't have an awful quarter, like the third quarter in that Game 6 where the Pistons really just put it on them there. So they just need to put a 48-minute game together, and all the adjustments they need to make. More importantly, you just have to bring more force and take care of the ball.
20: Yeah, cannot give the Pistons all of those extra possessions that are going to come back to bite you. He is Kalena Azubuike. He'll be on the call as the NBA playoffs are on ESPN Radio. Catch Game 7, Cavs Pistons postseason action on ESPN Radio and the ESPN app. Coverage beginning at 7:30 p.m. Eastern, presented by Gusto. Kalena, greatly appreciate the time and the insight. Have a great call. Look forward to talking to you down the road.
21: All right, thanks for having me, guys.
20: You got it, absolutely, as it is Game 7 between the Pistons and the Cavs, and we're certainly going to get more into that contest moving forward here on Primetime, whether or not Detroit can capitalize on the adverse situations they've previously been in, and that could help the cause, or will Cleveland, like they did, knock off the Pistons, as we saw in the first round against the Raptors. Speaking of what's going on in the Midwest, well, we're going to head to Pittsburgh next, because the Steelers, they finally know who is going to be their starting quarterback this upcoming season. It is Primetime on ESPN Radio and the ESPN app.
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23: 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Proverbs 10:9 says, "He who walks with integrity walks securely, but the man who takes crooked paths will be found out." 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
28: Most had suspected finally is a reality. The Pittsburgh Steelers and Aaron Rodgers have reached an agreement on a one-year deal worth up to $25 million.
29: The Pittsburgh Steelers really wanted Aaron Rodgers to be at OTAs, and now that he's agreed to the deal, he will be.
30: He built up a lot of equity in that room with the way that he conducted himself last year.
28: He reunites with his former Packers head coach Mike McCarthy.
30: He gives the team the best chance to compete next year.
31: This doesn't make the Steelers contenders.
32: Yeah, you know what it is.
20: And that last question is what many people are pondering. Where does this put the Pittsburgh Steelers within the AFC North conversation as well as the AFC landscape overall, given Mike Tomlin is no longer there? He never dipped under 500, and more often than not, we saw the Steelers get into the postseason. Does that change now with Mike McCarthy at the helm? This is primetime on ESPN Radio, the ESPN app, Sirius XM Channel 80. He is Tim Welsh. I'm Lance Meadow. You can follow and interact with the two of us on social media. He is at Tim Welsh 5. I'm at Lance Meadow. One word, last name, M-E-D-O-W. 888-SAY-ESPN, 888-729-3776. As we'll continue to tackle Game 7 between the Pistons and the Cavs. Who do you think is going to be the X factor tonight? But right now the question is, who's going to be the X factor for the Steelers under center? And will it be Aaron Rodgers, who is 42 years old, 20-plus seasons in the league? Tim, this wasn't necessarily a stunner. This was pretty much the inevitable. Last month, the Steelers placed the right of first refusal tender on him, and pretty much what that said was that at minimum, he'd get a slight 10% raise, and if he wound up signing an offer with another team, the Steelers had the right to match, and then by the time we got to training camp, the only team that could essentially re-sign him was Pittsburgh. So it was a matter of them coming to an agreement on the language from a contractual standpoint, and Rodgers knows the offense. He was with, of course, Mike McCarthy in Green Bay. The irony is they won Super Bowl 45 together, and the team they beat, they're now suiting up together with, and that is, of course, the Pittsburgh Steelers. But, you know, Rodgers at this stage in his career, you know, is not necessarily going to take you above and beyond the X's and O's. He has limitations from an athletic standpoint, and I would say his decision making has dipped a little in terms of the touchdown to interception ratio. But when you look at the rest of their depth chart and you see Mason Rudolph, Will Howard, who they drafted in the sixth round in 2025 out of Ohio State, and then Drew Aller, who they drafted this year in the third round out of Penn State, I don't think it's a stretch to say Aaron is by far the most experienced and most polished quarterback and their best option to be competitive and win at least this season.
4: Well, Mike McCarthy's a good coach. We know that. We know that Mike Tomlin was a great coach as well. They both have Super Bowls in their pocket. But Mike McCarthy never coached this version of Aaron Rodgers, and that's the issue. And he's obviously smart enough to know that he can't open the playbook from 2017 with the Packers and expect Aaron Rodgers to extend plays and, you know, get out of the pocket and throw downfield. That Aaron Rodgers is long gone, and obviously that's his age. But are they smart enough? Is he smart enough to design an offense that has quick hitters because that gets the ball out of his hands quickly? Because if not, he's going to get sacked, or if not, he can't extend plays anymore. It's kind of, they kind of need an offense like you've seen Joe Flacco operate the last couple of years, and you know, just quick hitters. You know, they've got Michael Pittman now, and you know, I don't know if they have enough at that wide receiver spot. But if you design an offense, you have a smart quarterback that can read the defense quickly, then it's the NFL. Things can happen. Thing you can switch over and recreate yourself, because it's not the Aaron Rodgers. We know that. But the offense has to be designed to cover a lot of his weaknesses and his age, but also take advantage of his intelligence and his ability to still find open receivers and read defenses.
20: And I'll say they need a consistent and established run game, because while I'm going to go back into the archives a little bit, the year they won the Super Bowl following that 2010 season, if you remember, James Starks came to life in that postseason. And not to take anything away from Aaron Rodgers at the passing attack, he was still very much at his prime, but the run game was a huge difference maker in terms of them taking care of the Eagles earlier in that postseason run. So that could be a huge help for Aaron Rodgers at this stage of in his career, where he doesn't, to your point, have to extend plays and have to go to the home run consistently. Brooke Pryor covers the Steelers for ESPN. She was on another edition of Primetime, and the question that she was posing was, can you say the Steelers have moved past the Mike Tomlin era?
29: You know, I think it's hard to say. I think I will not be able to say that with my chest until they have a young starting franchise quarterback until, you know, whether that is Drew Aller or if they draft a quarterback next year in a class that is expected to be better than the one that just came through. I think that this is a little bit more of the same that what we've seen in the last couple of years. And the root of this goes all the way back to Ben Roethlisberger prolonging his career and the Steelers allowing him to do that, because that then put them on track to need a quarterback the year that one of the first, I think, really down quarterback years in recent memory, when they took Kenny Pickett in the first round and Kenny Pickett didn't work out, and that really set them back. So I think they're still playing catch up until they get a young franchise quarterback, and maybe that is Drew Aller. I do think that it's going to be hard for them to figure that out with Aaron Rodgers.
5: Well, and Rodgers also has been on the record time and time again saying that it's not necessarily, and I'm paraphrasing, his job to mentor and groom future quarterbacks. That even goes back to when Jordan Love was in Green Bay. Not to say that he's going to be disruptive to the quarterback room, but I certainly, Tim, would not put the onus on Aaron that now it's his responsibility to get the Steelers a future quarterback that is ready to go. But if Mike McCarthy wants to have a lengthy tenure, it is going to be critical that behind the scenes, maybe it's Will Howard, maybe it's Drew Aller, that at least start to prepare somebody. And now, Aaron, once again, as you were talking about earlier, is no youngster. You also need to make sure you have an insurance policy in place. God forbid he takes a hit, and you need to have a spot starter here or there.
4: I'm very surprised they wanted to go back down this road. I don't know if that's because of Mike McCarthy and his confidence that and his relationship with Rodgers. But, I mean, when you look at guys like Kyler Murray signing with the Vikings for $1.3 million and some of the other guys, the free agents that were out there that were not only less expensive, sometimes even maybe as expensive, but younger. You know, you could build for the future. You could go 1, 2, 3 years and wait for a younger player to be ready before you hand off the torch or whatever you want to call it. And then, of course, have cooperation from the veteran quarterback and that he's going to mentor a younger quarterback. So to me, I think it's a great story because we're in May. But once we get to the football season, I don't think you're going to hear much from the Steelers this year.
5: It's a tough division. They know that firsthand. But you did bring up a good point that people forget. Everybody talks about Mike Tomlin's consistency. McCarthy, what he did with Green Bay, and then had three straight 12-5 seasons with the Cowboys. Where he's gone, teams do find a way to win. So let's not throw the Steelers to the wayside. He does have the tendency to push the right buttons. I'm not saying the Steelers are going to be a Super Bowl contender, but I don't think it's a stretch that they could be competitive and at least stay in the hunt with respect to a wild card. Plus, you got DK Metcalf, and you got Michael Pittman Jr. And that, to me, should not be overlooked, Tim, because if Aaron does have to go to the quick hitters that you were referencing, he's got two big targets that you could get on a slant and then have the capability to run after the catch. So they do have the weaponry within the receiving core to at least adjust to where Rodgers is at this stage in his career.
4: Yeah, there's no doubt about it. I mean, you look at that division and the Ravens with the coaching change, but they still have Lamar Jackson. I would think that they're going to have a bounce back year, but still it goes without saying that the John Harbaugh was a winning coach there, and you have a brand new coach in mentor there in Baltimore, and is he ready to take them to the next step? Cincinnati, if Joe Burrow stays healthy, you would absolutely say they're going to be better than Pittsburgh this year. So, and then the Mike Tomlin factor as well. You know, that he's been there so long, and they're used to winning with him. I know Mike McCarthy has won, and certainly has won wherever he's been, but will he be able to do that right away in a really tough division with an aging quarterback? A lot of questions there.
5: Steelers, in all likelihood, will also have to lean on that defense that has been a staple of their franchise in what seems like forever. Nobody's saying that Steelers are going to light up the scoreboard with 30 points per game, but if Aaron Rodgers can protect the football, which he's done for the bulk of his career, they can have an establishment of a run game. They could certainly keep their head above water within the wild card hunt. So the reunion is underway. Mike McCarthy, Aaron Rodgers back together in Pittsburgh with OTAs starting. starting tomorrow, and Rodgers now getting the ability to build chemistry with some of the new faces in the receiving core. Chemistry seems to be good for the San Antonio Spurs, but are they too young and inexperienced to solve the Thunder riddle and get to the NBA Finals? That's next on ESPN Radio and the ESPN app.
6: 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The Knicks and Thunder have been waiting for their next opponents. I'll tell you how concerned they should be with rust. It's Unsportsmanlike, 6 a.m. Eastern, right here on ESPN Radio, ESPN2, and ESPNU.
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0: I'm Ed Bank, and the PGA Championship is winding down in Pennsylvania, and it appears the winner is all set to be crowned. Right now in the final hole, or rather the 17th hole, it's Aaron Rye with the lead. He's at 9-under. He has shot 5-under today in this final round. He has a 3-stroke lead over John Rahm. Two other golfers are 4-back lead, including Justin Thomas, who's done earlier today. Matty Schmidt, who was tied for the lead just about an hour ago, now 4-back. He is 1-under. He is currently on the 15th hole. To the NBA, the final game of round 2 tonight. It is game 7 between the Cavaliers and the Pistons from Detroit. The winner moves on to play the Knicks in the Eastern Conference Finals. We'll have the game for you here on ESPN Radio with our coverage getting underway in about an hour. Now to baseball, where rivalry week continues. The Battle of Missouri was the Royals breaking a slump and picking up a victory over the Cardinals.
1: Salvador Perez leads off and swings, and it's a fly ball deep into left field. That is gone into the Royals bullpen. Salvi hits home run number 310, and the Royals lead 2-0, and Salvi has driven in both runs today.
0: That call from 96.5 The Fan, the Royals avoid the sweep.

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1: Good by Reeves, and it's over in L.A. 115-110, the final in game four. The reigning champion Thunder become the first team in eight seasons to advance out of the Western Conference semifinals to the conference finals as they complete sweeps of Phoenix in round one, the Lakers in round two, and they now are a series win in the Western Final against the winner of the Minnesota-San Antonio series from a repeat trip to the NBA Finals as the reigning NBA champion. Congratulations going on both ways as

0: call courtesy of WWLS 98.1, the sports animal, as OKC punched its ticket to the Western Conference Finals. And now we'll square off with the San Antonio Spurs in a 1-2 matchup as we move forward here on primetime on ESPN Radio, the ESPN app, Sirius XM Channel 80. It is presented by Progressive Insurance. Lance Meadow, Tim Welsh with you. And now the question becomes, will San Antonio, with its youth movement and its inexperience, just where OKC was a year ago, actually be able to knock off the Thunder? Well, we should start with, can they win a game, considering Phoenix failed to do that, as well as the Lakers? The Spurs did win 4 of 5 against OKC in the regular season, but as we have seen in previous years, that doesn't necessarily hold an immense amount of weight. The other thing to take into consideration, Tim, here as we look ahead to the Western Conference Finals and the NBA Finals, believe it or not, last time that a team repeated as title holders, you got to go back to 17-18 when Golden State did it. And that was also the last time a team made the NBA Finals in back-to-back years. So it has been fairly challenging to even get back to the final stage. But with the way this Thunder team is playing right now, it's hard to dismiss them, considering, I would say, whether the Pistons or the Cavs win, they're the deepest team remaining of all four squads between the East and the West.
1: Check all the boxes now with Jalen Williams coming back, supposedly for the conference finals. They're ready to go. They're ready to go, but so are the Spurs. And you absolutely cannot discount them, even though with the Thunder, what they've been able to do in the first two rounds, obviously the Spurs are ready. And this is going to be a long series. It's going to be a really good series because, you know, the Spurs have Wemby, and how you defend him, how do you defend the Thunder's bigs? How do you defend SGA? There's just so many storylines here as far as adjustments, as far as coaching goes, as far as you talked about earlier, Lance, you made a great point about the depth of the Thunder being really a big advantage over the Spurs, and if that will come into play. And I'm sure at some point it will. It's just a matter if it's a long-term thing. If it's a one-game thing, no. I think the Spurs can hang with the Thunder. I think it's, and then they also have the confidence of knowing that they've beaten them and they've won the season series in the regular season, which we all know means nothing now. But the Spurs, I believe, really have a lot of confidence in themselves, despite their lack of experience. And you pointed this out as well earlier in the show, is that the Thunder didn't have the experience last year, but they got there and they got the job done. So there's just so many great little storylines. You've got the MVP, you've got the rising great next face of the league in Wembanyama, and one of the faces of the league. And then you've got two really good young coaches and two just tremendous organizations. I mean, it goes without saying, Sam Presti is the best executive in the sport, but let's not forget R.C. Buford and Greg Popovich are running the other program. So you've just got a lot of great things. Just so much respect, too, not only amongst it with and for each other, but within the league, within professional sports. I think they're just two great models of how you do things the right way, how you build things the right way, and how you just stay consistent over the years. And we've seen Oklahoma City. They made their runs earlier in Sam Presti's tenure, and then Harden left, and then Westbrook left, and Durant left, but they retooled, and they did it again.

0: great trades and great draft picks, and the same with the Spurs. So just two programs and franchises that mirror each other in a lot of different ways, but it's first class on both sides.
1: And San Antonio knows how to build around the big men. We saw it with David Robinson. Then they made the transition to Tim Duncan. I know it took a few years, but now with Wemby. So I think Wemby should feel very confident that he has been surrounded with the necessary playmakers so that he can thrive. And we're starting to see that based on some of the guards that they drafted or acquired, such as a De'Aaron Fox. But they are going up against a Thunder team that is so fundamentally sound and so good at forcing teams into uncomfortable positions where they turn the ball over, which really hurt the Lakers. And that's why the Thunder is undefeated. So SGA reflected on what does it mean for this team that they're 8-0 entering the Western Conference Finals.
2: Yeah, I mean, we've done our job so far. That's all it really means. We've gone out there, we've executed, we played at a high level, and we've been able to win 8 tough games against really good opponents. That's all it really means. And nothing's guaranteed. Like, in the playoffs, no two games are the same, especially when you change opponents. So the challenges are all coming up, I guess you can say. Like, everything that we've done so far is behind us. We still haven't reached our goal. We have two more series to win to reach our ultimate goal, and that's what we're focused on.
1: Head coach Mark Daigneault also chimed in on the whole conversation about them taking out the brooms in the first two series and what that may mean for their outlook here against San Antonio.
3: Winning 8 playoff games is really hard. You know, winning a playoff game is really hard. It requires unbelievable effort and focus and execution and connectedness. And we've been very, very good. I thought, like I said tonight, I thought we had more lapses tonight than we had had in previous games. So we have to learn from that. Obviously, we have to play better in more of the 48 minutes. But I also think, you know, the wind's going to be in your face in the playoff game for different reasons at different times, and you've got to be able to recenter. And I thought we did that exceptionally well tonight.
1: And that was him following the game 4 victory over the Lakers. And he referenced some lapses, but the reason why, Tim, I think they're better prepared than most teams goes back to the theme that you and I have been dissecting throughout this show, and that is that even if SGA has an off shooting night, he can turn to, I don't even know if it's fair to call them really unsung heroes anymore. As you had hit on, A.J. Mitchell, we're talking about he averaged over 20 points a game in the last series, and he was 12 of 19 from the field in their closeout game 4, and now you're going to bring back Jalen Williams, J-Dub, who gives them even more length and versatility. The other name that we didn't throw out is the job that the seasoned vet Alex Caruso does, and you could throw him, right, Tim, out on just about everybody, and he may be the reason that the Spurs backcourt doesn't duplicate what we saw in the previous series, because Caruso, he's a menace. He's going to get up on you in your grill on the three-point line, and he's going to knock the ball away, get his hand in the passing lane to create transition buckets. They need to be worried about him just as much, I would argue, as Gilgeous Alexander.
0: Yeah, you look at Lu Dort as well, and you made a great point earlier about SGA and the confidence and trust he's given his teammates. And these are all secondary players that you just mentioned. I mean, and, you know, they understand that this team is built around SGA. Obviously, he's the back-to-back MVP. But he understands that he's going to be better by giving those other guys, those secondary guys, the Mitchells, the Carusos, the Dorts of the world, that freedom to go get points, go make plays. If they load up on me, I'm going to defer to you. And that will make us all better. And that goes with the coaching, but also the great leadership of SGA. You know, how he's just matured is just such a tremendous player. And I was thinking about this earlier. You know, what a worldly game we have. You've got a team from Oklahoma and a team from Texas being led by a Canadian and a Frenchman. So it's just great. It's just the beauty of the worldliness of basketball. And it just shows. And just two great fan bases. I think it's just going to be tremendous. And I can't have enough respect for both coaches and the organizations and how they run things. And also the great players that they both have, but they all do things seemingly the right way.
1: It's also a perfect example of how the NBA has been infused with a wealth of international talent. No matter where these organizations are located, if you're not scouting overseas or even north of the border, you're probably going to be behind the eight ball in terms of keeping pace with some of the powerhouses in the NBA. On the topic of powerhouse, do you put the Knicks under that umbrella? It wasn't too long ago when the Cavs got James Harden. They were the favorites from a betting perspective to win it all. Have the Knicks shifted ahead of Cleveland? Or are you a believer in the Pistons if they can win Game 7 tonight? That is going to be on the platter coming up next here on Primetime on ESPN Radio and the ESPN app.
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4: Amber and Ian. 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
9: 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The Knicks in the East or Oklahoma City in the West? All that and so much more, the Reggae Monday edition of Freddie and Harry. 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

0: 7-game win streak into the Eastern Conference Finals. They finish a 4-game sweep of the Sixers.
1: The toughest game is the one that ends on the season.
0: Pass to Deuce, 3-pointers good. The Knicks red hot to start game 4 from distance.
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4: I used to think Philly was a sports town. 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

0: move along here on Primetime on ESPN Radio, the ESPN app, and Sirius XM Channel 80. And that only means one thing. We are talking about the New York Knicks, who are playing the waiting game, and they've actually been playing the waiting game for an entire week. I'm sure if you ask anybody right now in the league that wants some closure, it's them, because they want to know who their next opponent is and whether or not they got to get on a plane or they'll have the luxury to remain in New York, with the Cavs and the Pistons gearing up for Game 7 coming your way right after us here on Primetime on ESPN Radio as well as the ESPN app. Lance Meadow, Tim Welsh with you. We have been taking a real deep dive into the East and the West. And right before we stepped aside, we were talking about the Spurs-Thunder matchup. Well, let's look at it now through the lens of the Knicks, who are, no doubt about it, a very dangerous team right now because of how well they're playing. And we tackled that earlier in the program when, Tim, you were commenting on the defense and how deep it goes and how it's wreaked havoc against the first two opponents. But I want to start there first, and this is not me taking anything away. I want to make this crystal clear from what the Knicks have accomplished, but I'm very big on context, and I think who you play, when you play them, the personnel they offer should influence the analysis. And let's face it, the Atlanta Hawks did not have a true big man. Okongwu, okay, was not a true center that was going to wreak havoc against Mitchell Robinson as well as Cat. It wasn't going to happen. And they were down Jock Landale. Okay, they didn't have their true center. Then you go to Philadelphia. We know Embiid wasn't fully healthy. And let's face it, Embiid is not a seasoned defender. He is a great offensive player, but he's had his shortcomings on the defensive side of the ball. And at this stage in his career, DeAndre Jordan is a great role player, but he's not necessarily going to be a true threat on both sides of the court. But when you talk about Jalen Duren, Paul Reed, Isaiah Stewart, Duren we know is capable of putting 20 a game. I'm not saying the other two, but that's a lot of length, a lot of versatility, and true big paint guys, Tim, that if the Pistons were to advance tonight, they can offer, even Cleveland with Mobley and Allen, a lot more firepower than any of the two previous Knicks opponents.
1: Be careful, Lance. Your doorman knows you live in that beautiful penthouse right in Midtown Manhattan.
0: Hey, listen, I'm a New York native. I've been around the block a few times, Tim. Nobody could put fear in my eyes in the big city.
1: You might be locked out of that beautiful penthouse if you go out for a little late dinner tonight. No, you make great points, obviously. But you can only play who's in front of you. And speaking of living in New England, that's what the Pats had to face all last year. They played an easy schedule, but they played who was in front of them. And that's all you can ask. And, you know, most people thought Atlanta was a threat. And after the first couple games, they were. But to New York's credit, they made some good adjustments defensively. Most people thought the Celtics would be waiting for them in round two with a rematch from last year where they beat the Celtics. I think the Celtics wanted that. They wanted to prove that they could beat New York. They were better than them. And obviously the Sixers had something to do with that. I thought the Sixers would give the Knicks, excuse me, a better series than they did, but Embiid's health, I thought, was a factor in it. But listen, they've played well. They're peaking at the right time. If they've stayed healthy, Mitchell Robinson's been a big key for them. They've used their bench at times, and they've developed somewhat of a bench. Deuce McBride's given them some good minutes at that off-guard spot, taking some pressure off Jalen Brunson. But to your point, yeah, I mean, you're not going to have an easy road right to the finals. If everyone's healthy in the NBA, once you get to the conference finals, you're going to come into some different aspects of trouble. And that's what the Knicks are going to have to adjust to. They're going to have to adjust to the size of the Cavs or the Pistons. But I think they're up for it. I think they don't care who they play. I think they'd rather probably play the Pistons, as far as just to prove themselves that they can beat the Pistons and they can be the best in the East by playing the best. But you can only play who's in front of you, and that's who's next for the Knicks. And the Knicks at home, they're going to be tough. But if they're playing the Pistons are going to have home court advantage, and that's going to be an issue for the Knicks as well. So they're going to have to overcome some stuff. And I know everyone in New York's already got them penciled in. And we played the sound earlier. They can not only get to the NBA Finals, they can win it. We heard, I think, Perk maybe say that. We heard Stephen A. say something else. So it's all right there. It's on the table. But clearly now, they've put themselves in position, if they don't make the NBA Finals, another huge disappointment in New York. So we'll see where that goes.
0: Yeah, this team has won 7 straight playoff games. That's the longest stretch in franchise history, and the margin of victory. They've outscored opponents by nearly 200 points in 10 games this postseason. That's the best point differential in a 10-game span in NBA playoff history. So the numbers are impressive, but again, it's about who you've played. Now, on the topic of pathway moving forward, Eddie Johnson, former NBA player, host on SiriusXM NBA Radio, he joined Amber and Ian, and he also gave a bit of a warning that this is no picnic here in the Eastern Conference Finals and beyond.
2: I think every playoff series is its own entity, and every playoff game is a different game, because unlike the season, you have a day to just concentrate on that very team that you're playing, and you can make those adjustments. And so I always just remind people and warn them, like, don't carry forward a team that had a bad game and they, you know, got blown out or what have you. It doesn't matter, because of the adjustments that's going to be made, and each game is its own entity. So I would say, for the people that just guaranteeing the Knicks that they're going to get past Detroit or Cleveland, I would say pause. First of all, OG Anunoby's got to be healthy. So they're saying that he might be, but we'll see, right? I mean, you're dealing with a hamstring.
0: I think Eddie brings up a very good point, that you can't just assume the way you beat up a team in the previous round rolls over to the next. Case in point, Tim, you talked about the disappointment if they lose again in the Eastern Conference Finals. If you go back, you ask a lot of Knicks fans, they pretty much thought, oh, we're placing the Pacers in front of us, the fourth seed in the East. We got rid of the 1 and the 2, no Cleveland, no Boston anymore. This is pretty much an easy pathway. And then look at what happened. And you can tell me all you want about injuries here or there. You can't control that. So don't sleep on the opponent, even if it's necessarily Cleveland. But you could very well face the top overall seed, the Pistons, and the Knicks prior to this round. This is why I use the JV varsity analogy. Okay, the Knicks face the 6th seed and the 7th seed. They have yet to face a top 5 seed this postseason. The Pistons or the Cavs, of course, would be the first.
1: There's no doubt about it. And I think the key for the Knicks is really, how does Karl Anthony Towns play? How does he play? We know he's going to have one of those nights where he makes his threes, where he's some assists, he has a double-double, close to a triple-double. I mean, he's averaging 6.6 assists a game in the playoffs. So they're putting him in a good spot. I like what they're doing with him on the offensive end, but he's also defending better. But he's also inconsistent. He's been inconsistent throughout his career. So can he be consistent every night in a 7-game series? We know Jalen Brunson is going to be that. You know, Mikal Bridges, at times, he had really some struggles earlier in the Atlanta playoff series. Give Mike Brown credit. He stuck with him. A lot of New York fans were saying, put him on the bench and maybe play Deuce McBride in his minutes, or whoever in his minutes, Landry Shamet. But Mike Brown, I like the way he's handled this basketball team, but to me, Karl Anthony Towns is the key.
0: I'm with you. Bridges looked great in the last round, and there have been times where Cat commits boneheaded fouls, gets in trouble, and sticks on the bench. They're fortunate that, once again, they avoided deep big men in the previous rounds. Different story if you play the Pistons or the Cavs. Speaking of Game 7, that is next. Who's moving on, Detroit or Cleveland, on Primetime?
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0: Final round of the PGA Championship just outside of Philadelphia, and Aaron Rye is in the clubhouse with the lead at 9-under, and it looks like he's going to win the Wanamaker Trophy and win the PGA Championship. John Rahm, 3 shots back at 6-under. ESPN's Shams Charania reports that Shai Gilgeous-Alexander has won the NBA MVP. That's back-to-back MVPs for the Thunder superstar. He's only the 5th player to win the award in consecutive seasons. The others are Steph Curry, LeBron James, Nikola Jokic, and Giannis Antetokounmpo. It's a winner-take-all Game 7 of the East semifinals tonight in Detroit between the Pistons and Cavs. Detroit All-Star Cade Cunningham and playing this decisive Game 7 at home.
1: There's going to be a lot of energy. It's going to be a madhouse in there. You know, the crowd is going to play as well. You know, they want to insert themselves in the game. I know that, so it's going to be a fun environment for us, and we're excited to get back to the crib.
0: Yeah, Game 7 between the Pistons and Cavs is on ESPN Radio with coverage starting at the bottom of the hour. The winner will take on the Knicks in the East Finals. To baseball, and the Mets defeat the Yankees 7-6 in 10 innings in Queens on a walk-off fielder's choice. Tyrone Taylor, a game-tying 3-run homer with 2 outs in the ninth, so the Mets were down to their final out. Aaron Judge went 0-for-4 with a walk and a strikeout. His thoughts on dropping 2 of 3 in the Subway Series.
2: We're a couple close games, but, you know, just about finishing the job. You know, a couple games here where, you know, we got to close it out, or, you know, some games and extras that we got to, you know, get a couple runs across and just don't get the job done. So the boys are playing hard, though. I think the biggest thing is guys are playing tough. They're making the plays they need to, but just coming up a little bit short.
3: Moment. And coming up Monday, I've studied the NFL schedule, which means I'll tell you the exact week when Fernando Mendoza and other rookie quarterbacks will get their first start this season. 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

0: It's another busy weekend around the world of sports. And this is Prime Time. 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The Cavaliers and Pistons go head-to-head in Game 7 in Detroit.
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2: And we are the lead-in to the main course as we take you up till 7:30 p.m. Eastern here on Primetime, which you can stay locked to on ESPN Radio, the ESPN app, Sirius XM Channel 80, Pistons-Cavs with a trip to the Eastern Conference Finals on the line to collide with the New York Knicks. The Pistons, the number one seed, the Cavs fourth. According to ESPN Analytics, the Pistons have a 71% chance to win. For those of you who like to know perhaps the betting odds, Lance Meadow, Tim Welsh with you here as we knock down every single facet imaginable connected to both of these teams here on Primetime. And we have had a highly engaging conversation on many different fronts. But let's dig into Cleveland's side of the equation here, Tim. And the Cavs, they had a very disappointing performance in Game 6. It was a lopsided affair. Probably the statistic of all that comes to the forefront, they turned the ball over 20 times. And then the Pistons said thank you very much and dropped 28 points on them as a result of those mishaps. We know James Harden has been a walking turnover. When he protects the ball, much like when Jalen Duren comes alive for the Pistons, the Cavs are a different team. But when he all of a sudden is forcing things and trying to stuff it into tight passing lanes, that's where all of a sudden Cleveland gets in trouble. So Kenny Atkinson, the head man for the Cavs, he knows exactly what they have to improve on.
3: We got a humble group, really humble group. There's none of that. There's no cockiness. I've seen this movie before, right? Like it's tough. It's hard. It should be hard. The good thing is we put ourselves in a position to have a game 7, but this is what it's about. Playoffs are hard. We got to close it out. At the end of the day, you want to get more shots than the other team. But if you turn it over and you don't rebound or don't rebound well, you get too many opportunities. And when the teams are pretty even and you have that disparity in opportunities, it tends to bite you in the back.
2: And that's the other aspect, Tim, that they did not perform admirably with, crashing the glass. That's why Duren came to life, and I thought he also just brought a very different approach than we've seen. Pistons out-hustled the Cavs. So as much as we could sit here and say Donovan Mitchell needs to knock down shots and James Harden has to protect the basketball, all of those things have validity behind them, but I really think it's a matter of effort and hustle going towards loose balls, beating up the Pistons on the glass. If those things don't come to life, it's hard for me to envision a pathway that Cleveland wins this game.
4: Well, here's the situation. Basketball is kind of changed over the years. We've got the 4-out, the 5-out, the 3-point line, how you defend, what the rules are. Can you be physical? All of that's great. But it comes down to the basics. It really does. And Kenny Atkinson knows it. JB Bickerstaff knows it. It's about who plays more solid. Who's a solid? And that's what Kenny Atkinson just said. Who's going to rebound the ball? Who's not going to turn it over? Who's going to stay with the defensive game plan? Who's going to be able to make in-game adjustments to what your coverages are, whether it's a ball screen coverage, whether it's how you cover screens away from the basketball, how you cover the bigs down low. And with Cleveland, their nonchalant approach in game 6 was really shocking to me. And, their effort and energy, how important is it to them? To me, Donovan Mitchell is the key. Obviously can't come out and have a game like he had in game 6. And a lot of that was to do with Cade Cunningham and the defense and the game plan that Detroit and how they impacted the game and what they did and how they set up a scheme. And then Cleveland didn't react. They didn't react. They came out and they just were not ready to start the second half. And everybody wants to pile on James Harden. And obviously over his career, he's had some, you know, disappointing moments in the playoffs, especially in these type of game of deciding games. So a lot is on him, but you know, at this point in his career, he needs other people to step up. I mean, will Evan Mobley step up tonight? Will he step up? Will Jared Allen step up? You know, will guys like Max Strus make shots? You know, those guys are all secondary type players, but they've got to step up tonight. You're on the road in a game seven. And, you know, Detroit is young. And a lot of the Cleveland guys have been through the playoffs before. So it's pretty basic. Who does rebound the ball, the toughness, the ability to, you know, to not turn it over. You know, James Hart at this point in his career, the turnovers are just mind-boggling to me. You know, as an older, experienced player, you're supposed to have less mistakes and limit yourself to what you can know what you could do best and kind of tweak your game to your age and to who you're with out there on the floor. And he's with Donovan Mitchell, which should help him, and it has helped him in different type games. It helped him a lot in game five when they went into Detroit and won. So a lot of chess pieces tonight from both coaches, from both sides of the basketball. But Cleveland's got some experience, and if they come out ready to go tonight, they're going to give Detroit all they want. And it'll be interesting to me to see how Detroit does react with some of their younger players.
2: The reason why I'm focusing in on the turnovers, and in all fairness, I think you bring up a very valid point that it's not necessarily all on Harden, but his numbers have been a telling statistic when he protects the basketball, giving Cleveland a legitimate chance, whereas when he doesn't, then all of a sudden, in all likelihood, they lose, is because of the missed opportunities, the lost possessions. I'll bring in, Tim, a baseball analogy. You lose at bats, well, then how are you going to plate runs, right? Because you're just not going to get your necessary hitters up to the plate. The Cavs, they need possessions against the Pistons, and here's why, okay? And I'm not an overly analytical person, but I do think numbers can tell a specific part of the story. 110 is the magical number to focus on. The Pistons this postseason are 7-1 when they hold their opponents to under 110 points. They're 0-5 when their opponent surpasses 110. So, I mean, that is pretty good distribution. Now, why is that also an important number? Well, they had the third best scoring defense in the NBA this season. What was their scoring defense? It was just below 110. It was 109 and a decimal point. We don't need to make our listeners crazy, and I'm not trying to teach them calculus or math class here. But that, once again, goes back to if Cleveland loses the basketball and doesn't capitalize on possessions, you're now limiting your at-bats, and you're also opening up the transition game to the Pistons. And Tim, the Pistons, they're a refreshing team. You were going into the evolution of basketball earlier. What I love about Detroit is they have three-point shooters, but they don't live and die by the three. They actually attack the basket. They go for second chance opportunities. Tobias Harris has a beautiful, smooth mid-range jumper. So if you let them get out and run, you're playing right into the hands of Detroit as they look to get high percentage shots around the basketball and not all of a sudden pull up from way downtown. So that's another reason why I'm really emphasizing the turnovers for Harden and beyond. They keep it in that 15 territory, they have a chance. If it starts creeping up to 17 to 20, you're going to see that's going to open things up for the Pistons offense tonight.
4: Well, there's no doubt about it. They had the 20 in the last game at home. And, you know, how do they react? How do they handle the pressure of the Pistons? I mean, they should be able to react to that. They should be able to watch the film and understand after six games now what's coming. Here, the pressure's coming, the physicality's coming, and the Pistons are going to grab them. They're going to push. They're going to shove. They're going to try to impose their will with their defense. And J.B. Bickerstaff said, we are allowed to do that in the last game. Now, how the game's officiated certainly is important from a Detroit perspective as well. Will they be able to do that? And if they're not, will they be able to adjust their defense? Sometimes you have to adjust to how the game's officiated. Every game is not officiated the same, depending on the ebbs and flows of the game and where the plays are made and how they're trying to, they're, the defense is trying to, what they're trying to do in the paint, what they're trying to do in the pick and roll coverage. So all of that's very important. And how does Detroit adjust their defense if, in fact, the game is called tight?
2: And you go back to the end of regulation in Game 5 when they didn't call the foul, where it looked like Thompson got bumped, could have had free throws. That, again, is what, right? What Tim's talking about right there, the ebbs and flows of the game. And are you going to embrace the physicality if you're an official, or are you going to be very much on top of it? So that's another development to keep close tabs on. As we move along here on Primetime, we are going to make our picks. Who Tim and I think is going to prevail in Game 7 and play the New York Knicks in the Eastern Conference Finals. If that doesn't get you excited, then I don't know what does. As we inch closer to our coverage of Game 7 here on ESPN Radio and ESPN App.
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16: It's Evan Cohen. Coming up Monday, the Knicks and Thunder have been waiting for their next opponents. I'll tell you just how concerned they should be about rust. 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
1: No days off when you love what you're doing. 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

0: games. The number one seed is against the ropes yet again, but this is business as usual for them during the course of the playoffs. They trailed Orlando 3-1. They won 3 straight. They were up 2-0 against Cleveland. They lost 3 and then won an important game 6. So they're 4-0 in elimination games in this postseason alone, and now they're looking to do exactly what they did in round one as they hope to move on and play the Knicks in the Eastern Conference Finals. This is Primetime on ESPN Radio, the ESPN app, Sirius XM Channel 80. Here's Tim Welsh. I'm Lance Meadow. 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

0: 1,000 with the call as the White Sox walked off with a 9-8 victory over the Cubs. They took 2 of 3 from their neighbors to the north. And the White Sox right now 24-22 on the young season as that game ended in the 10th inning. Also happening in the world of sports, we were talking about the odds of the Cavs and the Pistons. Well, if you picked Aaron Rye to win the PGA Championship, congratulations, because something tells me you are smiling ear to ear as he was victorious by 3 strokes in Pennsylvania, topping John Rahm and Alex Smalley, who were both 6 under, Rye 9 under. And to put things in perspective in terms of what he accomplished, well, first international player to win the PGA Championship since Jason Day in 2015. The longest odds by any major champion in the last 20 years, 290. 90-1 to win the PGA Championship at DraftKings Sportsbook. So congratulations if you had Aaron Rye on your bingo card. You probably are even tuning Tim and I out in terms of what we're going to tell you next, which is who we think is going to come out victorious in Game 7 between the Pistons and the Cavs. And I went through the numbers earlier in terms of the history of Game 7, and home teams, if you take out what happened in 2020 during the COVID year, they've got a winning percentage of 750 in Game 7s, but in the last 8 years, that winning percentage is 500, 14-14. So read into that as you wish. It's not influencing my pick. I go back to what you and I, Tim, were talking about all throughout the course of this conversation. I think the Pistons, they have turned the corner with Jalen Duren. I think that is very encouraging. I think their ability to rebound, crash the glass, and play defense when it counts gives them that extra push in a close game, which they've been involved in for the bulk of the postseason as well as the bulk of this series. And I like Detroit in a close game getting to the Eastern Conference Finals to ultimately hosting the Knicks in Game 1.
1: You know, I like Donovan Mitchell's game a lot. Like what he's done throughout his career. I think he's a winning player. So obviously, he means a lot to that organization. I think he's going to have a huge night tonight. Just don't think it's going to be enough because his supporting cast, I don't think, is ready for this. But having said that, you know, Detroit's very young as well. But Cade Cunningham, it's going to be a battle of the stars tonight. I think that both stars are going to step out and they're going to go toe to toe. And this game's going to, I think it's going to go right down to the end. I really do. I don't think we've seen some blowouts in game sevens. We've seen some one-sided events where obviously Detroit, they got through Orlando and then they took care of business in the game seven. But I think tonight's going to be a different story. There's going to be a lot of pressure on both teams because they have not been there. And that's the key. But I think Donovan Mitchell is going to will his team right to the end, but it's not going to be enough. I like some of the points you made. Duren has really stepped up his game as of late. I think Tobias Harris is going to make some big shots as well. And I think Cade Cunningham is going to step up, not only in the offensive end, but on the defensive end. He's going to continue to be a menace to the perimeter players of Cleveland, including not only Donovan Mitchell, but also James Harden. Now, James Harden has a lot to prove tonight. He's had a Hall of Fame career. There's no doubt about it. But can he step up in a game seven and have a good game? Doesn't have to have a great game, but a good game. And not one of those games where we've seen going back even to Houston where he's 2 for 16 or whatever from the three and turning the ball over. There's no reason for that at this point in his career. He's just got to be a solid player alongside of Donovan Mitchell. But I don't think it's going to be enough. I think that Detroit crowd is going to carry them over the edge tonight at the end. It's going to be Cade Cunningham just nudging out Donovan Mitchell.
0: You talking about Cade Cunningham's defense, I think, is a key excellent point. I don't think he gets enough credit for what he's done on that side of the ball, Tim. And that's the other thing that decides critical game sevens. People will tell you, well, you're going to go as far as your stars take you because it's a superstar-driven league. And I don't necessarily disagree with that sentiment. But if you are going to go as far as your stars take you, then your star better be a two-way player. And if you were to say, okay, Who do you like as showcasing a more balanced performance between the stars on each side of the equation? And I presented you Cade Cunningham and Tobias Harris versus Donovan Mitchell and James Harden. Well, I think overwhelmingly, I'm going to head to the side of Harris and Cunningham. Not to say that they've been overwhelming with their backs against the wall in game sevens in their career. It's just what I'm seeing right now, Tim. What I'm seeing in the present, I feel good that those guys can get out of the perimeter. They can play defense. They can stay engaged. Harden, you can maybe see flashes, but I'm not sold that's going to happen for four quarters. And I would even argue Mitchell's the type of player that can go in and out through the ebbs and flows of the game. And if we're talking about this is going to be a tight affair where every possession is key and it comes down to a grind it out affair in the final 2 minutes, I've got a lot more faith that the Pistons can come up with dirty, ugly basketball defensive stops than perhaps Cleveland. And that has to do with, forget the track record overall in careers, that has to do with the track record of what I've seen over the course of the first 13 games that the Pistons have played.
1: Well, there's no doubt about it. The Pistons are going to hang their hat on defensive physicality on the defensive end of the floor. Two things with that, we've discussed it tonight. Can, number one, will the Cavs adjust to that physicality? Will they make some adjustments with their offense? Will they make their adjustments of how they attack? Can they get to the free throw line? Can they get the ball into the paint? Do they have enough toughness in the paint to adjust? And also, how is the game officiated? I mean, how are the officials going to let the Pistons play physical basketball? And J.B. Bickerstaff said this in so many words. He said, well, we're allowed to be physical. We're allowed to grab and clutch. He said, oh, of course, legally. But so keep an eye on that tonight. That's very important, how Cleveland handles it and how the officials handle it as well. Because you know Detroit's going to come out and attack with their defense right off the rip.
0: And what was impressive about Game 6, to piggyback off of your point, is it was one of the first times we saw the Pistons actually came out of the gates and jumped on an opponent. And that has been something that Bickerstaff has emphasized. Stop playing catch up. Stop letting teams hang around. So how does Cleveland operate in the first few minutes of this game based on the hype that you expect to see from the Pistons being in their own backyard? That could tell an awful lot about this contest. Well, we are closing in on coverage of Game 7 of the Cavs and the Pistons in Motown right here on ESPN Radio and the ESPN app. Stay locked here as we'll continue to set the stage for the final chess piece in the conference finals in the NBA. We want to thank Nick and Josiah for their assistance. For Tim Welsh, I'm Lance Meadows, signing off primetime on ESPN Radio.
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0: John Ryder. It's the first time since 2015 that a non-American wins the PGA Championship, as Englishman Aaron Rye wins the Wanamaker Trophy, and it's his first major, taking the PGA Championship, finishing at 9-under, 3 shots ahead of John Rahm and Aaron Smalley. Rory McIlroy ends up 5 shots back. ESPN NBA insider Shyam Sharani reports that Thunder superstar Shai Gilgeous-Alexander has won the NBA MVP for the second straight season. He's only the 5th active player to be named MVP in consecutive seasons. The others are Nikola Jokic, LeBron James, Giannis Antetokounmpo, and Steph Curry. Hall of Famers to win back-to-back MVPs include Michael Jordan, Larry Bird, and Steve Nash. We have a winner-take-all Game 7 tonight in Detroit. Game 7 of the East Semis between the Pistons and Cavs, with the winner facing the Knicks in the East Finals. And the game is available on other ESPN Radio outlets. 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Padres and Mariners scoreless in the first inning. Meanwhile, the Phillies continue to roll.
1: Here's the pitch. Stott swings, drives it up the alley, right center field, on the run. Triola won't get it. It'll one-hop the fence. Bohm is in. Marsh is coming in. Garcia's around at third base. A two-run double for Bryson Stott, and the Phillies lead it 5-0.
0: The call on Sports Radio 94 WIP. The Phillies have now won 4 straight. They're now two games over 500 after defeating the Pirates 6-0. Philadelphia 14-4 with Don Mattingly as their manager, and their second straight shutout as well, as they blanked the Pirates 6-0. Guardians hammer the Reds 10-3.
2: Hey, it's Michelle Smallman, and coming up Monday, I've studied the NFL schedule, which means I'll tell you the exact week when Fernando Mendoza and other rookie quarterbacks will get their first start this season. 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

0: president of football operations of the defending NFC South champion Carolina Panthers here on the Rich Eisen Show. 8 minutes is something you would even cut down. How about, you know, again, I'm as a host of a draft, I like talking. So fewer minutes is a problem for me.
1: Give me 5 minutes.
0: Really?
1: Mm. Yeah.
0: That's it. What about 3 minutes in day three? What about that?
1: That'd be great.
0: Yeah?
1: Yeah. I think it'd be good. You know, I like your board, I think, especially our board where you're drafting best player available. Like, it's pretty easy the way that we stack it. You know, when our pick comes, like we're taking the guy that's, you know, best player available at the time. So, it's really, you know, it's not rocket science, if you want to say, but at the same time, you know, you have to prepare and you have to, you know, make sure, you know, your board's the way that you want it and have confidence in it.
0: What'd you like about Monroe Freeling that you jumped on him at 19, Dan?
1: I mean, 21 years old, 6'7", 34 3/4 arm. You know, you look at his pass protection, you look at his run blocking. He's only a 1 year starter, but he's a guy with like a huge upside, a guy that we felt like we could take, and he can come in here and compete to start. And we're excited about him, man. Like, I think he definitely has a lot of potential, a high ceiling, and a guy that I think's, you know, really going to ascend once he gets going.
0: I mean, Dan, I have to tell you how to do it, but I mean, when you say he's 6'7", you got to go like this with your hand. Yeah. You know, I know that's an old thing. My kids, they're in school right now, yeah, which is why I'm daring to do this. They'd be so angry at me for actually making it.
1: I'll leave that for my kids.
0: Yeah, I mean, and so clearly he does what for your offense, do you think?
1: Yeah, I mean, listen, it's hard to find left tackles. It's hard to find guys that big and that athletic to play left tackle. So, obviously, we have Icky coming off an injury. We signed Rasheed Walker. I think your offensive line can never be too strong. And we got to win. If we're going to win the game, it's got to be up front on both sides of the ball. So, we put a point of emphasis on, you know, making both sides of the ball, both fronts, as strong as possible. And that's what went into our thinking.
0: Now I know why you wanted the first round to go quicker, Dan, because the conversation going into the draft was, if you want a top-notch left tackle, drafting around where you were drafting, best of luck, that there could have been a run on that.
1: Yeah.
0: And you had to have been sitting there on that Thursday night going, come on, like, are we going to be able to stick and pick Monroe Freeling? How many times in your mocking out of the draft did you get so lucky to have that happen where you didn't have to move up or down?
1: Not many times. Yeah. He would usually go pretty early in the mock drafts that I would do. Maybe a time, you know, here or there I would get them, but for the most part, again, these left tackles and guys, especially that big and athletic, they're going to go a lot earlier than where we thought where we took them.
0: And then pieces of the puzzle, the fact that you hit the defense so hard in free agency, that opened up your draft strategy. Is that one way to Dan?
1: Yeah, definitely. I think that's our strategy. You know, it just so happened we want to take the best player, whether it's in free agency or the draft. Like, we just want to add really talented football players to our roster. You saw what we did with Jalen Phillips and Devin Lloyd, and same thing here. Like, Monroe Freeling, best player available on our board, we take them. So that's our philosophy here, where we just want to get the best football players in our building.
0: And then Lee Hunter, Chris Brazell, the second, Will Lee the third. So you kept on going. It's amazing your the next draft choice wasn't the fourth. But walk me through those guys. What do you like about them?
1: Yeah, we followed the board. Same philosophy there, where at the time they were the best players available. In the second round, obviously, we drafted Lee Hunter. We thought very highly of him, a big body that super strong at the point of attack. Again, win the game up front. Chris Brazel, just a big rangy receiver with 4.37 speed. He can make big plays down the field. He can run routes. He's so flexible and loose, and he can just do so many things for

0: offense, you know, to open the vertical game up in our offense. Same thing, you know, Will Lee, another guy, super tough, competitive, feisty out there. He's big and he's long. He fits our prototype for corners. Just, you know, a guy that we held in high regard. So we're extremely excited about our draft class, our free agency class, and where we're headed as a franchise.
1: Yeah, I mean, you take a look at your receiver room now, right? You mentioned Brazel there to go with Leggett. Coker, my goodness, the way he came on at the end of the season last year. Your offensive rookie of the year in Teteroa, McMillan, Jimmy Horn sitting there as well, just to name a few. Your running back room, you did lose Rico Dowdle, but there is Jonathan Brooks. Will you walk me through his injury, as well as you mentioned Icky, you mentioned Ekwonu, who's been obviously a crucial draft choice for you in the first round as well. Walk me through those two pieces and how you're going to work this all together on offense.
0: Obviously, Jonathan Brooks, we drafted him in the second round 2 years ago, a guy that we think very highly of. Obviously, you know, coming off two knee injuries, feel awful for him, but he's doing great. He worked his way back, fully healthy now, feeling great, looking great out there, cutting, running fast. So obviously we're super excited about him and potentially where he could bring our offense. In the pass game and the run game, I think he'll really help us out. And Icky's making a lot of progress as well. Timeline-wise, I'm not sure when he's going to be able to come back, but he's down there. He's working his butt off. The training staff's doing a great job with his rehab. We'll see where he's at a certain point during the season. But, again, two guys, you know, that we hold in high regard, and Brooks is healthy. Icky's getting healthier by the day, and both, you know, we're excited about both of them.
1: Dan Morgan here on the Rich Eisen Show, and obviously you're in the process of having a team that you can build around a young quarterback while he's on his first contract, and what that means for your cap, etc. What's your philosophy, plan on a Bryce Young extension? Where do you stand on that?
0: Yeah, we just picked up his fifth year, and you know, I think contract wise, in terms of long-term contract, you know, we'll keep talking about that here internally, and we'll get it done at the right time, you know, if we're going to do it. And you know, we'll talk to Bryce's representatives and, you know, just kind of keep those discussions here internally. But obviously we believe in Bryce. He's gotten better every single year. He's developing as a leader. He has such a good grasp of Coach Canales and Brad Idzik's offense. He's just getting better every single day. So we're obviously really excited about him and the team and the direction that we're headed.
1: Well, there's no doubt about where, you know, the arrow is trending. Certainly since right at the outset of, you know, your and Coach Canales' relationship with him, there was a benching. There was a sit down from which, you know, he has clearly come back. And there was even a conversation, could he even continue in your organization when that happened? That was on us in the media, not what you were saying, obviously, internally. But the point is, though, is that the arrow is trending up. And where does he feel, do you think? Do you need to talk with him about not extending him after year three when somebody in a first round, first overall position usually expects that to happen? Or somebody who clearly is a face of a franchise gets this deal in the NFL after 3 years? Do you have to talk with him as to why he currently doesn't have it?
0: Yeah, I mean, we always do a great job of communicating with all our players, not just Bryce. And Bryce knows where we stand with him, and he feels the same way about us. Again, I think, you know, when and if a deal gets done, you know, it's one of those things where he knows we feel great about him. He feels great about where we're headed. So we'll get something done at the right time.
1: Okay, so last one for you on this. I'll just put a fine point on it. Is this a prove-it situation, do you think, Dan? Would you say that?
0: Bryce, I think everybody on our roster has to prove every single day, you know, their value and worth. And everybody knows that in this building, that you have to, you know, go work and go earn everything. But yeah, Bryce, you know, in terms of him having to earn it, you know, everybody on the roster has to earn it. And again, he's headed in the right direction. We feel great about him. And again, we'll get it done at the right time.
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3: 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Coming up Monday, the Knicks and Thunder have been waiting for their next opponents. I'll tell you just how concerned they should be about rust. 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
11: Remember Joel Embiid wanted to play at one point? 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
1: He is Harry Douglas. I'm Freddie Coleman. 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We do it each and every Tuesday. The Four Horsemen, me, HD, Shannon Penn, E-Dog, Eric Hanman. We put our noggins together to bring a list du jour for you.
0: Who's in?
2: Are they in?
0: And who's out? Out.
3: Where are they?
2: Out, out.
0: It's time to find out from the Freddie and Harry Selection Committee.
1: And it is brought to you by SoFi. Get your money right. This all had the genesis of what happened on Sunday at the My New York Knicks and Shannon Penn's New York Knicks. Obnoxious to the 25th powers of fan base, taking over a building, newscast, sports updates, an entire city again after beating the Philadelphia 76ers. This time it didn't take six games, it only took four. So we're going to put our heads together and give you the top six obnoxious fan bases. And yes, more than likely, you're part of one of them, maybe even two, when it's all said and done. So let's get it started.
0: Number one.
1: HD, what's number one on your list of the most obnoxious fan base?
4: Dallas Cowboys. Dallas Cowboys, Dallas Cowboys, Freddie, because not only are they obnoxious, they're also delusional. Mm-hmm. There are a lot of times when they felt like their team were Super Bowl contenders, only for a lot of people to tell them no. You guys were not Super Bowl contenders. You were pretenders. 2026, that's a different story. But I'm talking about previous to 2026. This fan base every year, this is our year. Dak is going to do it. Dak attack, quack, quack. Dak attack, we got it. Dallas Cowboys are this. Dallas Cowboys are that.
1: Okay.
4: Yeah, but we won these Super Bowls in the 90s. Yeah, it was the 90s. I was just a little boy in the 90s. I'm going with the Dallas Cowboys. What say you, Freddie?
1: Well, before you get to me, E-Dog Eric Hanman. E-Dog, who's number one on your list of the most obnoxious fan base? Harry says the Cowboys.
5: Yeah, it's really interesting because like I kind of don't have the Cowboys even on my list because it's gotten to the point with the Cowboys where it's just like as expected. I'm actually very entertained. One of them is actually in the room where it's like he's mad at the team. He's so mad at the team for trading Micah Parsons, yet he bought two visors from the Cowboys store in honor of the head coach, Brian Schottenheimer. So I actually find them entertaining now.
4: Who would that person be?
5: Yeah. That would be one Bubba Paragon.
1: That's right.
4: Big Hello, dog Bubba. Bubba.
5: Yeah, he's in the room.
1: Yes, he is. Looking as mean as always.
5: He's hiding from the camera on Disney
4: Bubba,
5: Plus,
4: come say hey to the camera so the people can see you.
1: I've known Bubba for 25 years. He very rarely smiles.
4: Is that a Dallas Cowboys cup in his hand, too? I see it's blue.
5: I think it's just a regular
1: cup. Just a regular cup. Regular coffee cup.
5: That's his Emmitt Smith poster, though.
1: That's true. That is his Emmitt Smith poster. So if the Cowboys are not anywhere on your list, who's number one, E-Dog?
5: All right, so number one on my list actually kind of goes to what we've been talking about just about all day here. Uh-huh. My number one is LeBron fans. You can't escape him, man. On the internet, it's exhausting all the arguments. It's never LeBron's fault.
1: Oh, that's
5: so
1: great.
5: For me, it's LeBron fans.
1: That's fantastic. Shannon Penn, who's number one on your list of the most obnoxious fan base. Although it's going to be hard to top.
6: Oh, it's going to be hard to top. But if we're going to talk LeBron James and LeBron James fans, there's only one fan base that can top it because we know LeBron James and his fan base can't be number one. Okay. So my number one is Michael Jordan fans. Michael Jordan fans. Not Michael Jordan stands. Number one on the list. No matter what. No matter what. It could be raining outside. It don't matter. Look, Michael Jordan's still playing to be a sunny day. Like, it don't matter what happens on the court. If you listen to Jordan fans, you would have thought he never missed a shot in his life. He made every play. He made every dunk. He made every shot. He made every good movie. Every Jordan was a good shoe. If you listen to Jordan fans,
4: Mike.
6: Everything right. Everything was perfect.
4: I
6: want to
4: be like
6: I'm
4: Mike.
6: I'm going Michael Jordan stands number one.
1: That's fantastic. I almost want to break this tie involving the three of them, but I'm not going to do that because for me, living in New York all these years, Yankees fans, most obnoxious fan base, it's not even close in my opinion. Red Sox fans are getting close because they're becoming insufferable. But Yankees fans, from the time I was a kid growing up in New York till right now, believe me, I think they've invented the word obnoxious. When it comes to a Yankees fan base, male, female, young, old, nationality, internationality, obnoxious everywhere involving their fandom from the boys from the Boogie Down. So I got Yankees fans, not Shannon Penn and E. Doug Eric Hanman.
4: Well, no. From your side of things, it wasn't too long ago. Two Yankee fans
1: on this show
4: let me know before we got off air.
1: That's true.
4: After the hey, you know the Braves lost. You know the Yankees won. You know who the best team in Major League Baseball is? Only for the next day for the Braves to reclaim that title. And I made sure I came into that production meeting because I was not on the show at that day.
1: Boy, I purposely came
4: into the production meeting to let E-Dog and Shannon know that the Yankees were no longer the best team in baseball.
5: It lasted like 2.5-3 hours, I think.
1: Exactly.
4: That's it.
1: Not even.
4: Literally.
1: Not even. So Christine Lisi, our sports and anchor goddess, has to break the tie early. Usually it doesn't happen this early.
5: Yankee fan Christine Lisi.
1: I understand that. I know it. I know it when I speak. There are outliers to every obnoxious fan base. She happens to be one of them. But Christine Lisi, HD, says Cowboys fans. E-Dog says LeBron fans. Shannon says Michael Jordan fans. I say Yankee fans. Most obnoxious fan base, Miss Christine Lisi, broke the tie.
2: I got to say, Shannon's...
1: Yeah, that was great.
2: Making of his case impressed me. So I got to go with Shannon on this one. That made me laugh. Like, that was hilarious.
1: Both made me laugh between Shannon and E-Dog.
2: Yes.
1: Both
2: I wouldn't have even thought of either of that. But that was excellent.
1: So the
4: I'm one of those Michael Jordan obnoxious fans.
1: Yeah, as a Knicks fan, I respect Michael Jordan. I can't just be a Michael Jordan fan when he tortured my team all these years. So Michael Jordan stands, Michael Jordan fans, the number one obnoxious fan base.
0: Number two.
1: E-Dog, who's number two on your list?
5: I mean, if Michael Jordan stands, they're going to be number one. Uh-huh. Look, Michael Jordan stans don't know how the internet works. All right? LeBron fans do. Yes. And they're all over. So it's LeBron fans.
1: Shannon Penn, who's number two?
6: All right. There's a very strong case for the Dallas Cowboys to be number two.
1: Okay.
6: Absolutely. Mm-hmm. And normally, typically, they would be number one on my list.
1: Right.
6: But not anymore.
1: Okay.
6: So then I was thinking about it. Eagles fans, they're pretty awful.
1: They are.
6: 76ers fans, they're pretty awful. Phillies fans, they're pretty awful. Flyers fans, they're pretty awful. So instead of just going with one Philadelphia team, I'm going with all Philadelphia fans.
1: Wow.
6: The fans of the Eagles, the Sixers, the Flyers.
1: Wow.
6: Doesn't matter. Phillies, I'm going with all Philadelphia fans.
1: Okay.
6: The only good Philadelphia fans out there are the Rocky fans. Outside of that, there's no good Philly fans. So I'm going Philly fans.
1: So you went fictional for a good Philadelphia fan. You went
6: that's the only one.
1: Hero.
6: That's the only one they got.
1: I'm going Philly
6: fans, number two on my list.
1: Okay. I hate to do this, but New York fans are obnoxious of all teams. They really are. I don't care if it's Knicks. I don't care if it's Mets. I don't care if it's Giants. Come on. Devin Kane, one of our guys who used to work on the show, is waving his hand. He's definitely the obnoxious Giants fan.
4: Yes.
1: Always trying to find a good chip lollipop. Believe me, a native New Yorker, of which I'm proud to be, all of the fans are out.
3: 98 on the fastball from Kirby for his third strikeout. And since giving up that homer to Sheets, he's retired six straight. Two gone here in the Padres' third. Back to the top of the order in Tatis.
7: Kirby just got some really good velocity. That ball down and away, a lot of hitters give up on it. They think it's low, and it just stays a little more true than expected. And Fermin ended up swinging under it.
3: Tatis grounded out to lead off the ball game. The right-handed hitter, and he swings to the first pitch and pops it foul behind the Seattle dugout first base side. 0-1 on Tatis.
7: One of the factors you look at, it's a sunny day, but the shadows are creeping in, and as a hitter, the ball's going from sun to shadow right around where the batter's circle starts.
3: Waggling the bat, Tatis. One strike pitch, swing and a miss at a fastball. And it's 0-2. Yeah, it can't be fun right now for the hitters.
7: Yeah, you know, Kirby's hitting close to 100. Tatis is definitely, you know, struggling. He looks just kind of late on everything right now. And his mechanics look just sort of out of whack. I mean, he's swing, you know, sort of like in broken steps instead of that fluid swing you used to think where he'd get fully extended.
3: 0-2. Swing and a miss. Got him with the sweeper. Fourth strikeout, Kirby, another 1-2-3 inning. That's seven straight. He's retired. We're going to the bottom of the third. Padres 1, Mariners nothing. 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
3: We go to the home third, 1-0. Padres lead the Mariners for Seattle. Garver, Emerson, Crawford against Lucas Giolito. Kicks. Right-handed batting Mitch Garver looks at ball one outside and a slider. It's been a rough go of it to start the year. Garver just 173 and 52 at-bats. He is 9 for 52 with a home run. The 1-0 pitch, and that's low and away with a slider, 2-0, as Giolito stumbled on that follow-through. And Garver's going to get a bulk of the work behind the plate with Cal Raleigh on the injured list for Seattle.
7: Yeah, they're trusting he'll find it. I mean, he's still done what he typically does, hits left-handers pretty well.
3: 2-0 pitch, down low, changeup missing, 3-0.
7: But the righties have given him nightmares this season so far. So, but getting that bulk of the opportunity is something that, you know, he had a nice year with Texas.
3: 3-0 pitch in there to Garver for a strike. And he was a big part of their World Series title back in 2023, as he was second on the Rangers in that postseason in RBIs.
7: He had 19 home runs. I mean, he did a lot of damage. So he showed he can be very productive.
3: 3-1 pitch, swing and a miss by Garver at a fastball. And a full count on Garver, who broke in with the Twins, was with the Rangers, and now in Seattle. Well, the scratch for the lineup yesterday has been dealing with some back stiffness. Just 2 for his last 20. Full count leading off the last of the third. Giolito's pitch, and Garver takes strike 3 called, top of the zone, 92. Quickest pitch we have seen from Giolito here tonight. And there's one gone. Second strikeout for Giolito.
7: You know, that's a pitch, you know, Garver could have challenged it, and it looked like it was off the zone. And the thing about it is, you know, 3-2 count, if you win that, you're at first base. You know, but Garver just didn't feel confident in it, and that's, unless you're confident.
3: Giolito whines. Colt Emerson, fooled by a high fastball, tried to hold up, strike one. The first major league at bat for the 20-year-old. Just brought up from AAA Tacoma, which is down the road, about 45 minutes away from T-Mobile Park. One strike pitch, swing and a miss, a mighty rip by Emerson. And it's 0-2 on the rookie, who hit 255 there for the Tacoma Rainiers with 7 homers. First round draft pick by Seattle, 22nd overall in 2023. 0-2 pitch is up and away. And Emerson signing an 8-year, $95 million extension on March 31st prior to making his Major League debut. Left-handed hitter, spread out stance. 1-2, check swing, down and away, and a changeup. Boy, the confidence they have in him to give him that money.
7: Well, and they're scouting. You know, you're betting on a lot before, but here he is, and he's got an opportunity to play behind that contract and enjoy it.
3: 2-2, swinging a ball, hitting the air to right, going back on it as Laureano has room. Now comes in fighting the sun, and straightaway right. And he makes the catch. And Laureano thinks it's a third out. He starts jogging in to the dugout. That's only two, Ramon. As he flipped the ball into the stands after he caught it.
7: Well, I always think of my buddy Count Von Count. One peanut butter sandwich, two peanut butter. And dude, he didn't get the three here, so he should have been able to count that.
3: It was a nice catch, and he went through a lot of effort fighting the sun.
7: Yeah, just forgot that it was two.
3: Top of the order in the left-handed batting. Crawford, who takes a curve for a called strike. Crawford grounded out in the first. 1-0, Padres, last of the third. Open stance for Crawford in that awkward crouch. And the one-strike pitch, down and in with the changeup. 1-1 on J.P. Crawford. Padres run coming in the first and a homer from Gavin Sheets. The 1-1. And that's high. 2-1. Gavin Sheets might want to talk to us again when the Padres see us after
7: oh, man.
3: He destroyed the first pitch he saw in his first at bat.